0: able to say that is because the Leafs have always pulled it out for us. They've always pulled it off.
1: Oh, yeah.
0: They've always been so reliable.
1: Dug a fan base out of a ditch, haven't
0: always.
1: They?
0: When you really need them, they're there for you.
2: Well, they are entertaining.
1: What a thing for your sports life to be hanging in a cloud and the Leafs are responsible for it.
0: Yeah.
1: What a drug
0: that
1: is.
0: Well, Kawhi's in town. The Argos are going to the playoffs. I love Chad Kelly and the Argos this year. You and I are both on the same page there.
2: Fair enough.
0: Yeah, we were talking about the Grey Cup today, right, all of us, and wondering what's going to happen in Calgary. So I could see the Argos being there. I told you what they do.
1: They disappear, they miss the playoffs, and every two or three years they win the Grey Cup.
0: That's right.
1: Wouldn't shock me at all if they were there.
0: I would not be surprised at all.
2: Well, I mean, it is going to be exciting potentially if we are kicking around there, put it that way. But I thought Edmonton was a really good team, the Elks, this year as well.
0: That is true. They could be in a Grey Cup.
2: I wonder if the Elks make it and the Argos, would Strutty come down? He's got that elk headdress or whatever he wears.
1: I think we got to have him on the show like full time. Like
0: he said he would do that. Like, what is the drive? 3 hours, Noodles?
2: Yeah, it's 2.5, 3, you know, depending on how you drive. He's Gordon Lightfoot, so it might be 3.5 for him.
0: Right.
2: Just sauntering along on the side of the highway. But, you know, for normal people, it's 240.
0: Okay.
2: You know,
0: that's what he told us back in before the season started. He said, if the Elks are there, he'll be there. So that is a very important thing to establish. But, yeah, it's the Jays are on the way out, and I guess someone got to Vladdy at the Rogers Center.
2: Yeah.
0: Someone pulled him into an office and said, this is how it's going to play out here.
2: Yeah.
0: You're going out there, and you're going to apologize, and you're going to say...
1: Did he apologize?
0: He's doing the mea culpa right now.
1: I want to hear this, man.
0: Well, it's through the translator, so let me read it quickly. All right, an apology to Blue Jay fans. Quote, I feel from my heart that my fans, my teammates, they need an apology for me, and that's why I'm here, end quote. And he went on, and hey, that doesn't reflect what I really mean, and I've had more time to think of it. He spoke with his dad. His dad said, get out there. And
2: it's fair.
0: Yeah.
2: How do you feel, Brian, when you're reading it? Like, I read it. I want to give the guy the benefit of the doubt. I just get bothered about the whole translator thing. This guy's lived in North America for years. I'm pretty sure he speaks the language as well as we do. Like, maybe he's a little bit scared of certain things, lost in translation, but I want to accept. Like, who am I? But I want to believe the guy. I really do.
0: Yeah. I mean, I tend to lean towards the original comments being the true feeling of Vladdy.
1: Yeah,
0: I mean, they were three days ago.
1: It's like when someone's bombed. They always come with the heater. It's usually true, man.
0: Right.
1: You go up to somebody, I hate you. And it's like, you don't wake up in the morning and like, I don't really hate you. You hate that person.
0: Well, you apologize for saying you hate that person.
1: But you actually hate that person.
0: Yeah. I mean, the way Vladdy, I think, like genuinely feels about getting the contract is what he had to say originally. And remember, he doubled down in between that doubleheader. Like pretty strongly.
2: That is true. He actually had an opportunity to apologize there.
0: Right.
2: And instead was like, no, I knew what I meant.
0: Absolutely not. I stand by what I had to say. And now, day off, back into Toronto, maybe the owner's around, Shapiro's around. Someone said to him, buddy, we need you to go out there and diffuse this a little bit. So smart play. Ultimately, it doesn't matter as long as he performs next year. He could have the greatest PR display ever down the stretch. He could have said in that interview, you know, I want to give money back. It's killing me. I can't sleep at night. And then no one would really care that much if he goes out next year and has 12 home runs and a 690 OPS. But ultimately, it's performance. You have to hope that he is a very motivated athlete. I believe he loves to play the game. I've never questioned that. You can't pull this guy off the field. He loves to play. He's a big kid that loves to play. He loves baseball. So I have no doubt he is going to show up. He's not going to bail. I've always believed that. I have no doubt he wants to win. I'm sure he does. The question is simply motivation, because that money is guaranteed. He's getting it. Over 14 years, $500 million is coming his way. Whether he plays or not, whether he plays well or not, it's coming his way. Okay. So you just have

0: to hope, and it'll be based on performance. He will prove himself right or wrong that he's a motivated athlete, that he snaps out of this, he's healthy next year, and he plays great. And if and when that happens, and if and when they start winning or make the playoffs, no one's going to care.
1: Yep.
0: Like, people always give you a free pass. Everyone loves Vladdy. They've loved him since he was 16 when he signed with the club. Everyone wants him to do well. Everyone wants the team to do well.
1: Yeah.
0: But you play the games. We always say that. You guys play the games. You play great. Everyone's ecstatic. You play poorly. Talk to the Packers last night. That was their home opener. They're getting booed off the field.
1: Yeah,
0: that's one home game, and people are on them. That's sports. People pay a lot of money. It's an escape from reality for fans. They want you to do great.
2: Yeah.
0: And when
2: that's
0: you don't, fair. Of course you're going to hear it. He has to know that.
2: And he went from the top of the mountain leading his team or help contributing and being a major contributor to helping his team get to the World Series. And now he's basically at the bottom of the barrel with the season that he just had. 162 games in a Major League Baseball season. He had one home run at home.
0: Mm-hmm.
2: I mean, let's get serious. And if you want to play the macho role in spring training and say, I'm going to talk to everyone, the New York Yankees, the Boston Red Sox, it'll just be, you know, I'm going to do it all. And that was his threat. And it was a serious one. And the Jays responded and said, here's $500 million. And I said it yesterday. I think he was just so frustrated with himself, with the team, with everything, and he just could not cope with the idea that he's the main reason and he's responsible for a lot of this with his performance.
0: Mm-hmm.
2: And he just got sick of hearing it or reading about it, whatever. And it was just the biggest word that I think is attached to this is immaturity. Like, for a guy to go out and do that in that situation, to say they're not paying me for what I did or for what I'm going to do, it's for what I did in the past, that is bizarro world, man. Like, I'm sure his old man, who seems like he was an old school dude, would have been livid
1: horrified.
2: With those comments. Horrified. And it's just, like, I don't know what the hell kind of PR, if he has his own PR people, but that was some crazy ass stuff, man, to go out there and pull that stunt. And I don't know what the Jays' reaction to it's gonna be, because once you say that stuff, it's kind of tough to go back from. You can go out there on the apology tour and say what you want to say. And obviously, if he had hit a couple homers, which is very unlikely, it would help ease the pain. But I don't know.
0: You got to have faith. Like, that's what comes with a contract. Once you sign it, you just got to – because all these guys have – money for generations,
1: of
0: right?
1: Course.
0: Like all of them do.
1: Yeah.
0: Any star player who's been in the league for 8 to 10 years has generational wealth. They never have to worry about money anymore. Why did Tom Brady keep grinding at 43? It wasn't for money.
2: He was obsessed with being better and winning.
0: Obsessed. Why is LeBron in Philly right now? Obsessed.
1: Yeah.
0: That's just what, it's a part of the scouting process too, right? Like, you gotta try to get lucky with the right guy who you know you're gonna pay, who is just obsessed with getting better and competing and trying to win.
1: Brian, you had the line of the year here, and what we're 2 weeks in, where you said he had his 41-year-old year at 27.
0: Mm-hmm.
1: So you hope that he, I actually laughed about that after, when I saw like the clip later, because it is funny, because that's how you have to do. You have to laugh. The guy has 9 home runs this year.
0: Like, it's crazy.
1: I think he's just going to bounce back and have a good season next year, and I want to see it, and I'm pulling for him. But it was just one of those seasons where it just felt like nothing could get on track for him and the team, really. There's some great individual storylines, but other than that, they didn't get it done this year. It's unfortunate, and you hope that they have a better season next year. But Vladdy, he's committed. He signed a long-term deal here. I think they expect a lot out of him. I'm just disappointed. Like, I think the word comes back to all of this, even the interview, timing. Like, why would you do that interview at that exact time? And it just so happens to get knocked out of the playoffs.
0: Hmm.
1: Was it that night or, you know?
0: It was literally an hour after it released.
1: Like, it was just like
0: an hour after
1: timing.
0: It went viral, they officially had a line through their name on the standings.
1: Yeah. It was really bad timing. So whoever got to him, they did the right thing. I think they helped him, you know, formulate a statement. I hope that people take it easy on him for the most part. Fans can do whatever they want, but, you know, this is a guy that I think, you know, he's living with it right now. This guy's got 9 dingers.
0: He is. He's got to be mortified by that. And he said it on the record. Like, he knows it's a struggle. He knows all the eyes are on you. The weight of the world is on you, yeah. Partially because of contract, partially because the team is underperforming, and because you are who you are. You're a marquee guy. And he knows that. And listen, Vladdy's a lovable guy. Like, after the World Series, he was the most popular person in Southern Ontario. Like, he had 100% approval rating. And he was still about to make $500 million. No one cared. He had a 100% approval rating. And it's a pretty wild flip from one end of the spectrum to the next. But he's lucky because he's got 13 more years to make this one the blip on the radar, right?
1: Yeah.
0: You got, and no one's expecting that again at the end of the contract, but the next four or five better balance out to be very, very good. And his talent is there. His want is there in terms of his ability to play and get on the field every day. It's just about him making adjustments and coming back better than ever.
1: Agreed.
0: So Jays wrap up their season this weekend with Cincinnati in town. The Leafs are still in Arizona and, it's pretty wild just saying that. The Leafs are still in Arizona.
2: I love it. I hope they're having a grand old time.
0: I'm sure they are. I'm sure they are. And, there's some rumors still kind of kicking around, right? Like Larkin has extended his list he's willing to be traded to.
1: Yeah.
0: And this Kirill Marchenko story keeps getting
1: heating
0: noise.
1: Up, eh? Yeah.
0: Like Columbus is likely, may not flip them, but I would guess they will because the elephant in the room is he's already told them I'm not here long term and he's clearly disgruntled. He is a really good player. He's a big, big body. He's fast.
1: Shoot the puck.
0: He can rip home shots. He's probably at his height a 30 goal scorer, 70 point guy, something like that. And maybe there's more there, but he's a really good player. But he also is going to be demanding, I think, a pretty significant extension. Right, which is a part of this. If you acquire him, you have to pay a premium to get him, and then likely have to pay him $12 or $13 million a year.
2: I know. That's the thing about these new terms that everybody's on. It's like if you're going to be the team that's going to nickel and dime and say, "Oh, you're a good player, but we're not paying," you're going to lose guys. Like it's Marchenko is a prime example. If he says that's the price of doing business, and you don't want to do it, somebody else is going to give it to him because he's a good player.
1: And that's why when Fantilli signed his extension, was that yesterday or two days ago?
0: Yesterday,
1: That's all I could think about is this guy is committed to the organization. So you had to think there might have been a few extra dollars in that negotiation to go, hey, we got one guy who's trying to get out. Like, you want to keep some good players here. Fantilli put his hand up and said, I'll stay. It's just going to cost you $13.75 a year. And, you know, Fantilli's a good young player, so... Mm-hmm. You know, what did he have last year? I think he had 70 points.
0: He had a breakout year.
1: Yeah, and he's a player. Like he had, you know, 31
0: goals. But what would you be willing to give up here? That's what the game people are playing. Toronto, Montreal, Edmonton, Boston. You know, it sounds like there's a number of teams kicking tires. Winnipeg could be kicking tires. Like in Toronto, it would have to be Knies. And then I don't know what else, like going one way or the other. But Knies is locked in at a certain term, right? Like he's making, what is he making? $8 million?
1: We'll call it eight.
0: Yeah.
1: Up or down
0: like,
1: a little bit. Yeah.
0: So Marchenko, I think, has a higher ceiling in terms of performance. Certainly a much better skater, but you might have to pay him an extra $4 or $5 million.
2: That's the thing.
0: That's what you have to consider.
1: Yeah. So my whole thing, and I know people might be, this is the weirdest thing. We're a week into training camp and there's like, Knies doesn't look that good and that. Like, let's just breathe a little bit here when it comes to Matthew Knies. Like, if you said to me, 24-year-old power forward who can skate, like really good skater, strong skater, fast, straight line, who can be physical and can finish around the net. What did he have a couple years ago? 29 goals, was it, I think? So let's say you get in the right situation. Maybe he can get 30-plus goals if he plays on a top line with Matthews and or name the other player, whether it's Roslovic or, you know. I know that might be Gavin McKenna's spot a year from now or less. We'll talk about that later. But let's just be like, teams would die to have put their hand up and go, give me a 6'4", 230-pound guy who could skate.
0: Mm-hmm.
1: Like that's, so I have to be careful of that. Like just, Marchenko's a different player. Knies, I think, is a different player than Marchenko. I don't know if that would be a straight across, if that'd be a win or a loss. That's
0: well,
1: the
0: that's
1: thing.
0: The question. Like, you, again, something's up with Knies and the Leafs.
1: Yeah.
0: And Chaika tried to defuse it and said, hey, that was more of a tree living thing. The rumors are, they're still out there, you know, and yeah. Dreg said it the other day. I've heard some stuff. We've all heard some stuff. Again, who knows what is true and what is not.
1: Yeah. Yeah.
0: And Knies, you're right. He's a veteran. Preseason doesn't matter much for veterans. And he's had a pretty tumultuous offseason, you know, with his name out there. And it's a, he's, I'm sure, in a very difficult spot trying to figure out where yeah. he fits here and who he is with this team.
2: That's the right. one thing I found weird, Brian. Like, all the stuff swirling around about Matthew Knies. And I kept asking myself, what, am I missing something with this guy? Like, did he all of a sudden just morph, like, did the Twitter rumor mill, like, convince me that this guy's all of a sudden an average player? He's not, but then, sure as you know what, he's the one guy that's standing out on the ice talking to the coach, and you know what, that wasn't How's Your Cottage.
0: Yeah.
1: No, it's, very you gotta true. Play better, I'd like to see you involved a little bit more.
2: Right.
1: All of that type of stuff.
2: I didn't expect that, Jamie. Like, I expected him to come in, fly in, saying, this is what I really got. I did not picture him. Last year, I think it was William Nylander, where Craig Berube came out and said, like, the season's about to start, we need more from this guy. And now already this year, it's Dakota Joshua and Matthew Knies.
1: Yeah, and Joshua's got the injury, or, you know, is coming back, where Knies, I think you're right, veteran guy, not every veteran guy just hits the ground running. They might need a couple weeks to get the engine going, but they haven't had it, right? Like, it's, hey, like, right into games, and then right into, hey, we're going to Arizona. Keep in mind, is he an Arizona kid?
0: Yeah, he is.
1: He's from Phoenix,
0: yeah,
1: too. So there's another guy that gets an opportunity, you know, to show his hometown to some of the new guys and all of that. I don't know. It's interesting. You're right. Where there's smoke, there's fire, so I'm not going to deny that. I just, my whole thing is, let's be careful here on a 23-year-old kid. Mm. Coming 24 October 17th.
0: There you go.
1: Just so you know.
0: I
1: so
0: knew
1: let's
0: you'd
1: call
0: know
1: him
0: that.
1: A turn. But I just looked it up. So, but let's call him a 24-year-old power forward that can skate. He's always reminded me, and this might be a bad comparison, of a guy like Chris Kreider. Straight line speed, big strong, big body, which is rare in today's game. You see how thin everybody is. This guy's 230 and all of it muscle. Like, he's not
0: That's
1: carrying.
0: What they need out of him though, is to play mean. Like,
1: fair
0: he's
1: enough.
0: Gotta play
1: fair
0: big
1: enough.
0: And
1: yeah.
0: mean.
1: Yeah.
0: And that's, I would guess what they're looking for and what they're hoping for. I think the thing is with the Leafs right now is where your money is projected to go in the future.
1: Allotted, yep, fair enough.
0: And that's it would apply to Marchenko too. He's a winger. Like, Willie's making 11.5. Again, this is 3 years down the road. Who knows what happens with McKenna, but if he has a great 2 or 3 years, he's gonna get some money. You gotta have money, and you gotta have it allotted up the middle of the ice and on defense. You know, like that's the thing. Like, if you're gonna spend a ton of money on wingers, you know, let's see what happens with Cowan, et cetera. It's just, that's not the way to win to build a championship team. You got to build up the middle of the ice.
1: You're right, Brian, but the one thing that, you see the way the team is built right now. John Tavares is 36 years old. Like, they don't have a stud down with the Marlies who is like, okay, that's taken John Tavares' job when he ages out. Like, right now, the team, we have to look at this window and the way that they built this team as a 1 to 2 year project. You got the goaltender at 38. You know, you brought in Radish on a long-term deal, but he's 30. Tanev is going to age out. He's on the edge of it. Oliver Ekman-Larsson. There's going to be a lot of money available. Mm-hmm. It's more like you say, Brian, how you allot it and how you fill those holes moving forward.
0: Right. And the cap is projected to go up substantially in the
1: Monster
0: next 2 years.
1: Monster.
0: Yeah, like $23 million in the next 2 years. So, you know,
2: where are they going to allot that to?
0: Well, that's what McDavid's coming up. Matthews is coming up. There's some big boys who will be coming up.
2: There's going to be 12 goal scorers making $7 million.
0: Or there's going to be disparity between the teams willing to spend to the top, and there, you might start seeing some
2: possibly.
0: Teams saying, we're a floor team now. Like, we can't spend $128 million U.S.
2: Totally agree.
0: You know,
1: that's
0: and
1: fair.
0: That may be what comes out of this is, and it won't affect the Leafs or the Habs or a lot of the big teams, but it might affect some smaller Canadian markets, and, you know, certainly teams like maybe Buffalo's and the Columbus's and teams like that, that's the question. And yet you still, you got to spend the money appropriately. You don't, you get yourself into a bad spot giving someone bad money. It's going to burn you at some point. It's going to hit you. But big boys are making money. Like when McDavid comes up the next time, he's not signing for $12.5 million.
1: No, it'll be 20-something.
0: I can guarantee you that. Yeah, it's going to be an absurd amount of money.
2: Unless he wants to chase.
1: Well, it'll be 2 years later, and you'll have your answer, or maybe 1 year later. You'll have your answer, like, sooner than later on that, just because you're right. Oh, if he wants to chase, if he feels like he's that close, then you keep chasing. If he feels like, hey, we got further away instead of closer, then you have a, you know, you take a look at, a hard look at it. Same thing with Austin Matthews. Same thing with Zach Werenski. There's some big boys coming up in that, all that one window.
2: And I Jerry's that things go well with Babs? There you go, Edmonton fans. We're hoping things go well with Babs. And he just says, you know what? The chase is here right in Edmonton. Mini Jerry's, after the 2 years, he's an Edmonton Oiler.
1: Depends on if they're...
0: Noodles can go first.
2: No, I want AZB to go first.
1: Well, no, I'll go first. It depends. Like, I think the team that they built is better this year than it was last year. Because they slotted people better. The Shea signing was good. You know, Dickinson, he's banged up, but they're healthier and they got more depth. So I think they're, and now they've never had a problem with talent. It's been health and it's been structure. I think it'll go well with Babs if they can keep it out of their net. But I think it'll go well with Babs, but it's still, that doesn't mean there's an extension just because of that. You're chasing the golden goose. And if you get closer, then, you know, maybe extend. I don't see these guys signing 8-year deals anymore. Sorry, 7-year deals.
0: Not even available,
1: anymore.
0: Exactly.
1: 7-year deals. I see these stars signing 3-4 maximum because they know the money's always going to be there. So I don't know. That's a long-winded answer. I don't know if I gave it to you, but
2: you didn't give me the percentage.
1: The percentage is
2: Mini Jerry on McDavid being an oil after the 2 years.
1: I say 70%.
2: I know the other guy ain't going that high.
0: 40%. I think it's not
1: 2 years is a lifetime too.
0: Well,
1: you know, maybe I should go lower.
0: And that'll be 13 years in Edmonton.
2: Yeah, I think it's zero. I think he told them, I've got 2 years here, and if we don't win a cup, I'm going to go do it somewhere else.
1: So what if they win?
0: That's a great question.
2: Even more. He gave them the cup that they want. When your assistant captain says, you know, look around here. We've got 2 years to make this thing happen. I think that means something.
1: I'm not
2: trying to cause a controversy. I just think he told them, I'm going to sign a 2-year extension. I'm going to chop that off the cap for you guys to try to do some work. Then they did some outrageous things, but that's the window he gave them. I don't know.
0: I could see that. I mean, that would make sense.
2: Yeah,
0: he may not even say that. He might be thinking it. He may not have told them that.
2: Yeah.
0: But, yeah, I mean, I think that is, I think what we're seeing is a kind of an awakening in the NHL with players and movement.
1: Star players and all of that.
0: And I think that would apply to everybody.
2: Think Zach Werenski's going to do the same thing in Columbus?
0: Yeah.
2: He's got 2 years left.
1: Different scenario, though.
2: Nashville.
1: Like, different scenario. Zach Werenski's never been near anything, unfortunately, when it comes to the National Hockey League deep into the playoffs.
0: Not even close.
2: Not even close.
1: You know, and you're looking at it. So you're right. Roman Josi's been a lifer in Nashville, but he's 35 now, you know, around in that range. Maybe I'm younger. I'm sorry, but I don't have his birth date in front.
0: Around there.
1: All these guys are different. Matthews, I would put into the bucket. Werenski, Matthews, McDavid, Jack Hughes, all of those guys who still have a lot of productive years left in their career.
0: And would not surprise me if all of them played on different teams at some point. Like, I don't think anyone can be surprised by it anymore. It's difficult to find guys who just stick and stay and never leave. Like, even Kucherov, I would assume I'd have a high percentage on him staying in Tampa. Very high. But I'm not convinced it's 100% guaranteed.
2: I don't think it's 100 either. There's always that leverage threat of, well.
0: Right. And their history is once they feel a guy's on the brink of aging out, see you later. Like that's
1: the Stamkos treatment.
0: That's how they operate. Not working anymore. Done. We're not paying you that. I mean, he feels a little bit different because he's still at the, like, he's.
1: Well,
2: there's a contract. You want to talk about paying me for what I did or what I'm going to do? That one would be fascinating.
0: Very good point.
1: But Julian Brisebois legitimately admitted it in his press conference, saying, if you take a look at his body of work the last 3 years, he said it is off the charts. Some of the three of the best potential years of all time. When you look at it relative terms in today's world compared to
0: Oregon. Phenomenal.
1: This guy had 144, 121, and 130 points for fun.
0: For fun.
1: The last 3 years.
0: Yeah.
1: Crazy.
0: He's a pretty good player. All right. The Jays are in action tonight. The playoff field has effectively been set and we're already looking into the offseason. So we'll catch up with Steve Phillips on Vladdy's comments, play the role of Ross Atkins for us. We'll do a little bit of Jays talk. We've got Luke coming up, more picks as well, or Mike Johnson coming up, but we will have more picks. Luke, Al's brother, patiently waiting to see what's going on. It's a Friday. I'm all confused because usually Luke is coming on doing picks, but he's not today. So Johnny's coming up in about a half an hour. We got best bets as well. Overdrive continues up on YouTube Live.
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0: Connors and Taylor and Connors looked like they were in trouble. It turns out they weren't. They stuffed one to like 2 feet for birdie and won the hole. But
2: they're hanging tough, those two guys, too.
0: They're halved right now. Like, they're still out on the course. But it's funny you say that. Sung J.M. was playing with Hideki, I think. and the cameras caught... Hideki missed the putt, a birdie putt on one, and Sungjae just a little subtle head nod, like, "You bastard!"
1: You could tell me.
0: He was so mad because he stuck one pretty tight, and I think Bridgman stepped up after Decky and hit the birdie to win the hole for the Americans.
2: Well, all these guys have a philosophy where it's like, you know, I'm not saying sorry, you're not saying sorry, we just got to go battle. But when your guy chokes something away, it's
0: the worst.
2: Just like, the worst, dude.
0: Yeah, the worst. So we'll track the President's Cup. And, again, Mike Johnson coming up in about a half an hour. Futures Day on the NHL on FanDuel today. I got some props that we might pass around a little bit later, about an hour from now. But Jays Reds tonight in one of the more meaningless series of all time. So it's more about what's going on off the field, and that would include Vladdy Guerrero Jr. speaking with the media about an hour ago, where Vladdy came out full mea culpa, my bad on the contract stuff, my bad on those comments, apology to the fans, the teammates, not going to happen again. Here's Steve Phillips, our TSN baseball insider. Steve, this felt like the lock of the century, that Vladdy would be paraded out today and that he would say what he said. Take us inside the Rogers Center, though. Atkins, Shapiro, ownership. Like, when you consider how crazy the last 48 hours have been, an off day yesterday, how do you think this all played out to get Vladdy to this point?
24: Yeah, I think for me, it would have been a call to his agent saying, listen, you've gotta rein him in here, and you've got to have a conversation with him. He did not handle this well, and he's created a firestorm for himself, like not so much for the team, but he's alienating everybody around him. And so I would have gone to the agent and said, listen, you know what the questions are going to be. You know what he needs to say to correct this and fix it. And I think generally I would let the agent sort of guide that on their side of it, you know, working through him to Vladdy, because, you know, there's some defensiveness, I'm sure, with Vladdy. And, you know, honestly, he sounded like a victim a little bit, like he was being very victim-y about all the fans, you know, they don't treat me. I mean, just hit. If you hit, people are going to love you all the time. And you know what? Next year, they're going to hit you too. It'll cheer for you if you hit then. Mm-hmm. Even the people who weren't happy with you now, it's just about performance in this arena. And so, I was obviously surprised by the notion that he believed that he got paid for what he had done instead of what he was going to do. I mean, yeah, the price point and value gets determined based upon what you've shown us you are as a player. But when I extend you the contract, I'm doing it with the notion and the expectation you're going to live up to this contract based upon the performance you just showed me. And so I'm paying you for future performance. The fact he didn't know that is kind of odd to me. And yet I don't think he really looked at it in the proper way. I don't think he was, sort of trying to take pressure off himself. I don't think he got it until now.
2: So if you were Ross or Mark, what would have been your reaction in Baltimore if you were traveling with the team? Because I would have gone ballistic, Steve. I'm not going to lie. Like, would you have, you'd have to get in front of this guy and talk to him, wouldn't you, to see what the hell's going on with his thought process? Because I'd be pissed.
24: Yeah, I think that it's one that in the moment, when you're pissed as an executive, it's not the best time to talk to somebody. I realize that, right? It's like when somebody's been drinking, confronting them in that moment's not the right time to do it. You got to wait till they sober up a little bit. And I think that when that emotion's going and he's getting defensive, I would suggest that get him and say, give him the PR guy and say, listen, why don't we shut down the interviews for right now? Let's not do any more commenting on this. Let it sit there. Say that you're going to have something to say when we get back home again. But I think you'd be angry, but anger's not going to fix it. And then you get to the agent and you'd be sort of angry with the agent to let him sort of, cause he should have been better prepared for this stuff. And it's not the team's place to prepare him for a question about his contract. It's his agent's place. And then what I would do is say afterwards, hey, I understand you talked to your agent. You've got a plan there. How do you plan to handle that? And sort of talk it through with him to let him rehearse it a little bit so that he would say and do the right thing in the conversation, that he had today. And so, but it's one that anger, I realize players shut down and get defensive on you. And there's a way to do it to the agent to get the agent to relay the level of frustration.
2: So do you think this, Brian mentioned off the top of the show that he was apologetic today. Do you think someone got in his ear, whether it be the agent, the dad, someone from the organization, and said, you need to apologize for this garbage? Because in Baltimore, he doubled down, because people were asking, was there a problem with the translation here? And he said, no, exactly right. What I said is what I mean. So do you think someone got to him and said, you need to apologize for this, or is this just coming from him?
24: Yeah, no, I think the agent had to talk to him. I think that his belief about the contract may have come from his dad. That's one that it sounds like if that's what his dad believed, he would have shared with his son. And if they're paying you for what you did, you don't have to live up to that right now. You got it, because it sounded like something somebody had shared as knowledge or wisdom with him at some point. But I'm sure that his people got with him and said, listen, you're not doing the right thing here. You're not doing yourself any favors. They gave you $500 million and you kind of sucked this year. And so what are you going to do to understanding there are no words that will make it better. Only performance will make it better. He can say what he wants. And we heard it. We're like, okay, but now it doesn't mean as much because it's like when somebody gives you the half-hearted apology. Yeah, it's an apology, but you didn't really mean it. So it doesn't really have the impact until you show me different behavior in the way you interact with me.
0: So this is it, obviously, for the Jays. Three more games, then they hit the offseason. And it's a very unpredictable one because of the work stoppage that could be, happening at some point in the next few months. But let's assume bygones are bygones. We have a relatively normal offseason. I don't believe that'll be the case, but let's say it is a relatively normal offseason. If you're Ross Atkins, Mark Shapiro, how do you get this team to be competitive and be a playoff team next year?
24: Well, Vladdy's the starting point for that, because you're not going to sign another player that you will have greater expectations for than what you have for Vladimir Guerrero Jr. And so he's the priority, with the current group. And remember, they only have till December 1st until the CBA expires. And then there's going to be a lockout and there will be no interaction with the players in the organization. No trainers, No hitting coaches, no front office, going to visit players, can't do it. Can't have any communication with them at all. So it's going to be the self-motivation of Vladimir Guerrero Jr. to physically get himself right, mechanically get himself right, emotionally get himself right, mentally get himself right. And so you better set an infrastructure in place with a program for him in the next month in order to give him something to follow. And then they've got a lot of work to do. Now they've got money freed up. And I think they need to change it up a little bit. Like, you know, Springer's a free agent, but I don't think bringing him back's the right thing right now. I love him. I love him. But he's on the other side of it. And I think you need to go younger and not just bring back that same guy. They've got to change up the dynamic a little bit because they lost, like everybody tanked at the same time and it felt like they were connected in a way negatively. That, not that they're negative people, but they all fed off of each other. And I think they need somebody to bark at Vladdy. And I don't think Springer barks at him. I think he's Vladdy's mouthpiece in many ways. But I think somebody's got to nudge Guerrero. And so whether that's a role player, whether that's a star player, they've got to find somebody who can be that person. When I had Mike Piazza, the one who nudged him more than anybody was Lenny Harris. Great pinch hitter, role player. But he was the one that was relentless on poking at Piazza. Cause Mike would come in a little surly and a little disconnected sometimes. And Lenny would not let him go until he would get Mike to break down and start laughing. And then Piazza would engage with the whole group. I think they've got to have somebody who has some voice that Vladdy hears and it makes him move in some way.
1: Would they sniff around Bo at all? Maybe see, you know, if there could be a reunion just on how things went with Bo and down in New York.
24: Yeah, I don't think so. I mean, $42 million per year is like that's an unmovable contract. Now, maybe if they want to take Santander and, you know, something else back that you can start to wash away some of the money, but. You know, the Bo's contract is so prohibitive that I don't think they can trade him anywhere unless, I mean, not straight up. Nobody's taking that money with what he was as a player this past year. Plus, he's not a third baseman. You know, he's more of a second baseman. And then what do? You play him at second. Clement becomes a super utility guy, maybe. And so I don't know. I don't think Bo's probably the guy that they're going to reengage with. I think they're going to look in a different direction.
3: Steve, just going back to Vladdy, and there's long season, 162, and the struggles were basically right from the get-go, and there was not really an adjustment, and not even really a hot streak with 9 homers. So my question is, and I believe he can do it, and he will try to do it, but what adjustment is this guy going to find if he couldn't find it in 162? How's he going to find it in the off season? Like, what are we talking about here that can turn this around? You can't like,
24: right.
3: I don't know.
24: Yeah. It's a great question, right? The surprising thing is that his head, you know, his mental state, his emotional state had to get in the way of any physical adjustment that he could make. And cause it's shocking. Like Cal Raleigh had a bad year, but at some point he got hot and hit a few home runs. The fact that it never got better for Vladdy is troubling. And, you know, I think there's been a reluctance in him to ever change his swing and his bat path. I think he needs to do it. You know, that downward swing with the low launch angle doesn't match his body type or his bat speed or anything else. Now, again, to get a remake of his swing is going to take a hitting coach spending time with him, which they can't really do. And remember, he only hit 48 home runs in 1 year. Because he said, you know, I'm not getting paid to hit 41 home runs. I mean, I'd take 35 home runs. You know, I mean, he's only done that one time. And so, you know, the power's not really a part of his game right now. And what oftentimes happens for players is you get so stuck in it during the season that it's hard to make an adjustment, and the off season allows you to flush out stuff in a way that when you're playing every day, you feel like I can't try this because at least I'm surviving the way I'm playing right now in my approach at the plate. If I do something dramatically different and change, I might really struggle. And so you get caught in that sort of locked in place. So the offseason will allow him to flesh out some of it and take the stats off the scoreboard. That's the other thing, is that, you know, you start looking at the stats and you start getting beat down. You get a fresh start next year. It can certainly be a factor, but an early successful hot streak is going to make a big difference for him next season.
2: Steve, in pro sports, I've always been fascinated how an organization can kind of get hot and heavy on a guy that's not a part of their organization. And a prime example of that is Bo Bichette and Pete Alonso. It's like, you see what Pete Alonso is doing in Baltimore. He's got 40 bombs. He's got 100 RBIs. And it's like, what about that? That he was sitting right in your organization and the Mets just decided that they were going to walk away from that. And they just had to get hot and heavy and give Bo Bichette $42 million a year. Stuff like that absolutely drives me nuts.
24: Yeah, it does me too. And you know, everybody makes mistakes along the way, but
2: sure.
24: One of the things that, you know, as a baseball evaluator in a sport where you fail 7 out of 10 times, we often get caught up in the failure instead of the success part of it. What can't he do? Well, he can't. Pete Alonso doesn't have great range. Okay. You're right. He doesn't have a great throwing arm and not very accurate. And sometimes he lacks feel. That's all true, but what he can do is he can mash. He can give you 40 home runs. He can drive in 100 runs. And you think he's a bad defender, but he was the best scooper of balls in the dirt of any first baseman in baseball. Over a 2-year period, he had 48 scoops, and the next closest was Vladdy with 28. And so the Mets got caught up in looking at what Alonso couldn't do and didn't understand that the thing that he really could do was the most important thing that they needed on their team. Because they said, oh, defensive, you know, we got to be run prevention. And we heard that a lot in Toronto over the last few years, too. Run prevention, run prevention. Run prevention is important, but so is run production. And when the Mets lost, didn't have Alonso, and then Soto got hurt, it would have been okay if it was Lindor and Alonso still fortifying the lineup. When Lindor got hurt, it would have been okay if it was Soto and Alonso, and they could have managed their offense. But because, and the other thing is, Alonso plays every day. He's got like almost a 600 consecutive games played streak right now. So, but it is what people do is they start looking at what players can't do, and you get really tainted by your decision making when you do that.
0: Always great catching up with you, Steve. We'll do it again soon. Thank you for this.
24: Okay, guys. Thanks for having me. Appreciate it.
0: Steve Phillips joining us. 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All right, Mike Johnson in about 15 minutes. We got a new captain out in San Jose. The Leafs are in Arizona. New season starting up really soon. And more NFL picks as we look ahead to the first Week 3 Sunday coming up. Overdrive continues. 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
0: My level of concern is Nick Cage.
34: You can never.
2: It's like, if you're making that movie, whatever it is, like, off the top of your head, would Nick Cage?
1: No. Because he doesn't look like him. You know what he looks like? Do you remember that movie? He's Rocky Dennis with Cher. The guy whose face is all mask. That's right. What Nick Cage looks
2: Dude,
1: like.
2: You know who would have been great back in the day as John Madden? John Candy.
1: Yes. Exactly.
0: Oh,
1: John
0: he
1: Candy.
0: Would have been phenomenal.
1: Perfect.
0: Phenomenal.
1: Yeah.
0: Yeah. He could, I bet you he could nail the voice because the voice is very tough. You're never going to get the voice perfect.
1: Well, just have Joe from the Bridge when we come back pull up a picture of Nick Cage as John Madden. It doesn't even, it looks like they've got so much makeup.
2: I got to see this. Absurd, it's disappointing.
0: It's really disappointing.
1: Yeah.
0: and you don't want to judge a book by its cover, but I just can't help it. I can't. Yeah. Hour two coming up. Mike Johnson, more picks. 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

0: Hour 2 Overdrive continues, powered by FanDuel, bringing you more ways to play your game your way. Best bets later in the hour. Mike Johnson here in a few moments as the NHL's got to get through one more weekend, and then it's go time. And today is Futures Day, actually, on the FanDuel Sportsbook app. And I'm looking at some futures, and I mean, it's always difficult to get a read on the board before you've played a game. Right, but they have Florida as the odds-on favorite to win the Stanley Cup, plus 650. Goes Florida, Colorado, Carolina, Edmonton, Washington at 5.
1: Washington's starting to get some love.
2: My son had a, what is that called? Like a pool that they did yesterday.
0: Fantasy pool, yeah.
2: Yeah, and I was helping. I took the Protish kid. There's two of them.
0: Which one?
2: Alexi. There's two.
0: The older brother.
2: Yeah, there's two mutants, but man, oh man, like they've got some choices there. Like that Kairos there now, that Ryan Leonard who signed the extension, like.
1: Yeah. I'm not fully buying into it, but there's a chance they could put it together and be real good. I'm not sold on it yet.
0: Like them being ahead of Vegas, Tampa, Dallas, Minnesota,
1: is
0: Montreal,
1: rich.
0: Like that to me is way too much.
1: I'll tell

0: too. They had like Toronto level changes. They had a lot of changes.
1: Right.
0: And
1: right.
0: it just doesn't work immediately. There's a chance it could work out, but I'm not handing it to them yet.
2: I think there's just, you know what, somebody is sniffing around it. Like, you don't throw those odds out. Like, you know what I mean? Like,
1: yeah.
2: somebody's sniffing around going, we don't want that team to be a long shot because people would put money on that. Like, that's
1: I think you're right.
2: One.
1: And, like, let's not forget, 2 years ago, they were the number one seed in the East.
2: Yeah.
1: Like, they won the East 2 years ago.
2: Here's the middle of the ice there. Dubois into Strome into Protish. Like, those guys are monsters. Like,
0: yeah, but is Dubois, what Dubois are you going to get?
2: Well, and
0: there's
2: and
0: no
2: Alex
0: guarantee
2: Tuck is
0: on
2: there
0: what
2: too.
1: Tuck yeah. is there too.
2: Tuck is
0: what,
2: there.
0: What like, Tuck are you going to get?
2: So. Listen, on paper, really good team. Like, you know, you go Tuck into Dubois into Wilson, Ovechkin, Strome, Leonard, Protish, Kyrou. Boone Jenner is there on the fourth line. Another yeah. big, strong
1: what
2: player.
1: What does the defense look like, though?
2: Let's see what we got here. Chychrun.
0: Well, they got Sandin, Chychrun.
2: That Nicholas, that Waugh.
1: Yeah.
2: That Waugh defenseman, right shot, February. Your buddy Liljegren, I believe, is there. And they signed Desharnais as
0: there
2: well.
0: You go.
1: That's their problem right there. That's not a cup winning
2: Well, Jacob
1: defense.
2: Chychrun is had
1: good
2: a great
1: player, good offensive
2: last year.
1: Player.
2: Yeah. Matt Waugh is good, too.
1: Here's Mike Johnson, our TSN hockey analyst. Johnny, we're talking about the FanDuel Sportsbook app here and, you know, the odds on to win the Cup. And as of right now, the top five is Florida, Colorado, Carolina, Edmonton, Washington. Technically, Washington and Vegas are tied, 11-1 odds. What, like, Washington clearly sticks out there, do they not, compared to the other teams?
3: Well, I think they are where they are. Because of the division they play in. A lot like Vegas. Like, they're good teams, but their path is the easiest to the conference final. Then you're one series away from being in the final. You guys, maybe Washington is not the consensus second best team in the East, but I think they're the consensus second best team in the Metro. And that will get them into the second round against Carolina. And you start playing it out that way. Mm-hmm. And I know we're all maybe not sold on Logan Thompson. I don't know what Noodles thinks, but Logan Thompson's been statistically as good as there has been in the league the last 2 years. He's been a really, really good goaltender. So, and Spencer Carberry, former Leaf coach, assistant, is a very good coach there. I actually like them. I understand their defense is, you know, not the most household names, but Ferravari's a pretty good player, and that Matt Roy's a good player, and Chychrun can get some things done. So, yeah, they're sort of built for the long haul. I think they would be a good value pick if I'm looking for value. Based on the path to the final.
2: That's kind of what I was saying, Brian. Like there, somebody has said something and you know what, Johnny lays it out perfectly there. It might be the pathway. It just, Vegas is scared of them somehow. Like mm-hmm. it's like, okay, because you don't just fall into top five. Like I think they're, I think their forwards are really good and, but they're heavy. Like they're going to be a heavy kind of lean on your team. I don't know how fast they are. But they've got good players. Like you added Tuck, Kyrou, who else did I? Boone Jenner. Those are the new faces there. That's some pretty good players added
3: but
2: on.
3: The Noodles. They're heavy guys. Like he's like Wilson can really skate.
2: You can
3: Tuck
2: fly.
3: Can fly. Kyrou's yeah, faster than both. Like they're big guys. I get big Protas, the big brother Protas, is really fast. Like they're big guys can move. Take Ovi out of it. Maybe Boone Jenner is a bit older, but like yeah. they're not just plodding along there. They can get up and down the ice. They've been a really good team in the regular season. Like I could see why that makes sense because I might like Dallas against Washington head to head today, but do I think Dallas has a better chance of getting to the final than Washington? No, because of where they play.
0: Johnny, earlier in the show we were talking, or it might have been yesterday, talking about potential path for the Oilers. Like, they kind of got to make some hay, don't they, and make this work. They got the new coach who we love out there at Edmonton. To our Oilers fans who love us so much. Like, you look at that pathway in the West, there's some not so good teams out there. You're talking about Edmonton, LA, Lavi's gonna get there and bring some energy into their Vegas. Then after that, there's some bad teams.
3: Yeah. I mean, even putting LA in there right now, I think they're a bit of a wild card what exactly you're gonna get from the LA Kings this year. Yeah, I know Lavi does well in his first year of places, but Edmonton should be in the playoff series, a pretty considerable favorite against any other team that they play in the Pacific, probably other than Vegas. And

0: Vegas is always going to be a threat because they always are and are tough to play against. But you're right, though. They have a really good opportunity based on their division. And if they ever get to a conference final, like, they can pile up points against their division. They should be able to beat Vancouver and Calgary and some of the, you know, I don't know what Anaheim's going to be right now, and San Jose is still ascending, and there's an opportunity there, and they got to get it going now, because in a year or two, when the salary cap's $130 million, you know, if they don't win in the next 2 years, who knows what that team will look like, where Connor McDavid will be, but they got a couple of years to get there.
1: Well, we had a mini Jerry's I'd like you to chime in on. After the two years, McDavid is still an Oiler. Mini Jerry, MJ.
0: Because I think for him to stay, they gotta like make the final. Yeah. Right? Like they gotta go so deep. And it's hard, as good as they are and as good as he is it's hard to predict they're going to make it to the final or win a cup. If they lose in the second round both years, like, I don't even know, like, would he extend this summer if they don't make it to the final? I'm thinking not. You know, just because he built in flexibility, he built in the opportunity to move if it doesn't work. If it doesn't work in year one, he'll go back for year two. So I'm saying 23, Michael Jordan, another great one. 23%, he stays, because I don't think, if it's predicated on winning a cup or getting to a cup final, as much as I like them and their path and all the reasons I could say they'll make it, it's still far more likely they don't than they do.
2: All right. In terms of the Maple Leafs point total on FanDuel, as of this morning, it may have actually have been moving upwards. I think there's some money coming in on the Leafs here. They had them this morning over under 95.5 points. Where would you put your money?
0: There's a reason why the line's there.
2: It's a good
0: because
2: line.
0: It's tough to chew on, right? I basically think if people stay healthy, I'm taking the over. And that's a big if, and that's part of the equation. But I think if the goaltenders both can play, you know, and dress for most of the games, if Matthews stays healthy, I know it's a very tough division. I get it. But 84 games, right? You got to remember two more games. Mm-hmm. So that's four more points. Like 96 is the equivalent of 92. You know, 92 points is just like a pretty good team. They're not even really good. That's just sort of like, yeah, you're slightly above average. A lot of teams, 89, 90. So I'd be inclined to lean over, especially if everyone stays healthy.
2: Yeah, this line is basically, do you think they're going to make the playoffs or not? Like, that's effectively what the line is. You know, will they make the playoffs? Ottawa's right there. Buffalo's right there in terms of the numbers.
0: What's Boston?
2: Boston's 87.5. Detroit's an 85.5. Those are the two teams FanDuel, as of now, based on point totals, thinks are the two worst teams in the division. So Florida's out at the top, 107.5 points. Tampa at 104.5, then a drop to Montreal at 98.5. Do you see it that way? Do you see the state of Florida being 6-plus points better than anyone else in the division?
0: Right today, yeah, for sure. I think so. I think the way that the Florida teams can get to those point totals is far more predictable than counting on Buffalo or Montreal to get 105 or 106 again. The way that so much went right for those teams. And of course the talent is immense. That's why they went right to the degree that they did last year. But, you know, all the sort of process stuff for Montreal was not as good as their final point total. So good on them for doing it, but unlikely to do it quite again. All the game winning goals, the overtime goals, the one goal games, all the stuff that broke Montreal's way, partly because of talent, partly because of coaching, partly because of luck. If that regulates just a little bit, it was 5 points. You know, whatever it might be. So I do think the path for Florida and Tampa, who just know how to win. They know how to win all the time in the regular season. Then I think that you drop out of those two and you go to Montreal, who feels like they're on an island unto themselves, like in the third spot. And then I sort of lump maybe Buffalo at the front, Ottawa, Toronto together. And maybe one of those teams make it, maybe two of those teams make it, because probably five should make it from the Atlantic if we're looking at it today. And that's where Toronto will be clustered. They'll be in that middle portion, trying to get around 95, 97 points to make it in some capacity. I think that's right where they should be.
3: Dave, just quickly, oh, before you go, like, is Boston, like, due for regression? Like, we seem to write them off every year, and it's just like they're there again. There they are again. Like, is it just from a number standpoint? Because I think when you're looking at the Atlantic, Boston might be a team that could come out, but they just seem to get it done every year.
1: A lot of people overlooking them, including some of my colleagues. I won't name names. Go ahead, well, Johnny.
0: If you look at Boston last year, they did bounce back to a degree that was surprising. Right. But even the Boston people, when you got around that team and talked to the people that, you know, were involved in running the team, they're like, we're not that good. We got a great goalie. Swayman was really good last year.
3: Yeah.
0: And they got Pasta, who's a brilliant player who makes Morgan Geeky a 40 goal scorer, makes Pavel Zacha a 60 point guy and can really run a power play. But they're like, we get caved in chances and shots and expected all the rest of it. But we got a great goalie, but we're not that good. And I think that's what the point totals on FanDuel represent, and understanding that if Jeremy Swayman is not a top five goalie in the league, then they are an above 500 team, but they're not a 100 point team, which is going to have to be near to make the playoffs.
1: Johnny, we were talking about Vladdy Guerrero's stupid comments about they paid me for what I did, not what I'm going to do in the future. And Kucherov's name came up. With that philosophy kind of in mind, how do you think his next contract will work? Because if they're going to pay that guy for what he did, I don't know if there's enough in the tank in Tampa. So how do you think things look for Kucherov, who has just got I believe he's got just this year left on his deal.
0: Mm-hmm. Yeah, I mean, listen, that's a tough, I don't know if there's something in translation there for Vladdy. That's a bad comment on a down year. Let's say, you know, you just, It's kind of true. Like, your salary is based on what you've done in the past, where they project what you're going to do in the future. Like, it's two parts of the equation. Like, let's not be naive here. I mean, his dad's in the Hall of Fame, for God's sakes. He should know how sports work. Like, for Kucherov, if it's based on the past, he's getting a 7-year deal for $140 million. Well, of course he's not going to get that, because it's going to be based on what he can do in the future, his age and everything else. But the way he plays, though, and the way he's going, it's not outrageous for them to say, give me 4 years or 5 years. And the way the money's going, he deserves what, you know, sort of Celebrini's got. He's like $20 million, sort of like 5 years, 100.
3: Yeah.
0: I don't know. I mean, like, with the cap going up $9 million next year.
3: But I would too every day of the week.
0: Oh, it's going up $14 million a year. Like, he'll be in that contract when the salary cap's $150 million. Like, the average salary on an NHL player is going to be like $7 million when the cap's that high. For an average salary, Oliver Moore just signed for $4 million a year. He had 19 points and 5 goals last year.
1: Sissons had 11 points.
3: But the other thing,
0: right,
3: too, is...
0: But, like, he checks at least. So, I mean, it's probably going to be... If he stays in Tampa, Tampa will probably be hard about it and be 3 years and 45. Which, you know... Maybe that's something like that ends up in that ballpark.
3: The one thing about Kucherov, too, is if you actually watch him, like, there might be regression with age, but he never gets to, he may get to full speed 5 times a game, if that. Like, the game, as he talked about, the game is about thinking, and it's a dumb game, and he's smarter than everybody out there. Like, I don't worry about the massive drop-off with him, because he's not a guy where you're worried, like, he's a burner and the legs fall off. Like, he's always in the right spot. That's why I said, when you say, would it be 5 years? Like, I think they give him 5 years. He's only 33. You don't think he can get production up to 38 for a guy who can think the game like that?
0: Adam Fantilli just got $14 million. He's never had 60 points. Who do you think gets more points, more goals, more production the next 5 years? Fantilli or Kucherov?
1: Ah, oh, it's not even close.
0: Kucherov,
1: come on, man.
0: Not even close, right? So, you know, maybe it is 5 years, but it's fascinating, that's sort of quietly playing itself out down there. And Kucherov, I don't know what they do, the Florida discount, the comfort of home. He would have every right to say, you've gotten a massive discount on me, especially like the last couple of years. I kind of want what I deserve. Because if he was going to go to market with that much money coming into the system, some team would give him $20 million a year for 3 years. Somebody for sure would, because He's got to be that good. Nunes is right. Like, his game is not based on his legs. It's his mind and his hand and his vision. And that should age more gracefully than a guy who just gets there by skating.
2: Yeah, he's got like a Messi element to his game where it's...
3: Exactly.
2: Right? He just waits. Good analogy. Yeah. And then all of a sudden, pucks on a stick and it's in the back of the net. Are you a Kirill Marchenko guy? And if so, how much?
0: I am.
1: No. What he wants to know, he's quietly gone about this. What he really wants to know is, A, are you a Marchenko fan? B, what would it take to get Marchenko? That's the question.
3: With the Leafs, you mean?
1: Yeah. Oh, yeah.
0: Yes.
1: Oh, yeah,
0: of course.
2: Obviously.
0: Okay. I am a Marchenko stan, I think the kids call him. Yes, he's really, really good. Because I think visually, he, like, with the beard and the hair, like, he looks like a big sort of heavy guy. He's one of the fastest players and one of the best rush players in the entire NHL. I'm like, are you sure? But the numbers back it up. Scores 40 goals, point a game on a terrible offensive team. He's really good. And his contract this year, $4 million. The problem, Hazy, is not, you know, I don't even want to say, well, maybe we can get into Matthew Nyes in a minute, because it seems like he's sort of going through it right now, which I'm not sure why. But, like, you'd have to trade a guy like Nyes with that term to Columbus to get him, and then you'd have to extend him 15? 16? Yeah. I mean, these numbers are so big that I don't know, like that's the other part of the equation. One, can we get him? Then can we pay him what he's going to want to get paid? With the concept, he's getting 16. What's Austin getting in 2 years? 25. So that's the other part of the equation. But as far as the on ice stuff, he's awesome. Like, very, very good, very underrated because he plays in Columbus.
2: Yeah. With Matthew Nyes, you're right. He only played twice, like everybody. Didn't really engage. Didn't do a ton.
0: Yeah.
2: He's got the, sure. Come over and talk to me moment with Hiller. All the rumors hanging around him. Like, what is your, is this a veteran just easing into the season? Do you think it could be the rumors and his uncertainty of how the team actually feels about him? Like, what do you think he's going through right now?
0: I mean, it feels like he's going through something, and it feels like he shouldn't. Like, he's done enough and been sort of consistent enough in his approach and how he plays that two average preseason games should not tilt the public discourse that somehow he's not ready or he's out of shape or he's in a bad mood because of bad preseason games. Now, he may be a little hurt. Like, I don't know, or Noodles, if you ever sort of like were involved in trade rumors, but if you think you're an important player on the team and then you hear, hang on, they were shopping me, they were going to trade me. Like, it does hurt a little bit. And
1: like
0: they acknowledged that they were trying to trade him.
1: I told these guys 100 times.
0: If you don't like me,
1: get rid of me.
0: Yeah. If you don't like me, then go ahead. So, like, I get that sort of human reaction, but it feels like it's an overreaction. Like he's getting set up to be pinpointed, not the whipping boy kind of thing, but just like a guy people will point to, like, why is he not better? Everyone's so excited. McKenna, get McKenna off that line, get Nyes off that line, put McKenna on there. Like, all that stuff. Just, he's really good. Really, really good. And it's funny to say it already. He only, what's he make? $7 million? Which is a drop in the bucket, mm-hmm. Right? Like $8 million. So like he's on a great contract for a long time, which you might want to consider before you try to run him out of town if you're thinking about those kind of things. So I don't know quite what's going on, but maybe this trip to Arizona can not just be a nice moment for Austin, but maybe for Matty Nyes and like, hey, get in the umbrella of the coaching staff and the new management. And be like, you're not going anywhere. Like you're the guy. You're here with everyone else, a core piece. And you're going to be really important and play great for us because, you know, he brings stuff that the Leafs need every night. The size, the speed, sort of the physicality to his game. They need that. And they need it from him.
2: Yeah, they do. He's got to be a big part of their program this year because McKenna, there's going to be ups and downs as an 18-year-old. Cowan's still finding his way, likely going to start on the third line. I don't know what Roslovic will be over 84 games. Like, Nyes has got to be, it's him and Willie have got to be the most predictable wingers, I would say, offensively on this team, right? You might look further down the lineup and find, you know, I know what Brandon Duhame's going to be. Yeah. Very predictable.
0: Nick Paul brings the same thing every night.
2: Right.
0: Okay, cool.
2: Yeah. Right. But you got to rely on Willie and Knives in terms of their offensive abilities and game-breaking abilities as veteran wingers.
1: Brian, especially Knives, because he can bring something different to the table. A lot of skill up there, as we've seen for a lot of years. He can be a guy that can be really physical and get pucks and be a difference maker in a different way. And he has to do that on a nightly basis.
2: 100%. Yeah,
0: and we talked about it, a little bit. They pulled him off the first power play. Like, that would piss me off. Like, I'm not gonna lie. Like, I wasn't a selfish sort of player. That wasn't how I'm just kind of wired. I would just kind of take things quietly. But I was in Arizona. I was the leading scorer. And they went out inside Tony Amonte. I'm like, to play right wing. I'm like, but I play right wing. I led the team in scoring. Like, why are you going to replace me? Like, what is going on here? And it bothers you. So I could see that bothering him. Like, it just, you know, like the rumors, the role, it all sort of like slighting him and what he's done. He's like, what about me? Like, I've been really important and really productive. You're putting Jack Roslovic ahead of me because he shoots right. Mm-hmm. What's Jack? He's not been the player I've been. I'm better than he is, and he is better than Jack Roslovic. So, like, in your mind, you're sort of having these conversations, and maybe there's some of that energy coming off of him, which he needs to correct to be as good as he can be. But I sort of get it, and that's where I wonder if this little weekend away, get him in the right headspace and get him some white tape on his stick. That's the other thing, boys. He went to black tape. Mm-hmm. He looks like a grinder. Get that black tape off of there. You're a white tape dangler. You got great hands in tight.
2: Yeah.
0: I don't like, it would not surprise me for a second if he has white tape on for game one. Cause the black tape, not
1: looks
0: working.
1: Like it looks like a giant log in his hands. It's like, no way, dude.
0: Yes.
1: Do it.
3: It's all perception.
0: Nothing
3: on the
0: good
3: black
0: happening
3: tape.
0: Down there.
3: So basically the worst players that you ever played with always had black tape on their stick.
1: Dude, I'm telling you, I was a black tape one timer guy. When I put white tape on my stick, I felt like Peter Forsberg. I don't know why. I could just dangle and everything seemed quicker with my hands. But for a game, I just couldn't do it. I always went back to the black tape.
3: Wow.
0: Same O, but when I was struggling and like going through a rough patch, I put white tape on for practice. Cause I want to feel like I'm like, you know, summer hockey where I'm dangling and feeling the puck for whatever reason. And then always went back to black for the games. But yeah. So for Matthew and I, if I could, one thing, grow your hair out. Mm. Maybe you're like Samson, you cut your superpower. And put some white tape back on the blade, and everything will be just fine.
2: I like that. And everything will be fine. And, yeah, you know, it's interesting what you say about, you know, spotlight. And Matthews, since the day he arrived, has been the number one guy. And yet, I think McKenna's going to push him a little bit early on. And this will be uncharted territory for him. And I'm not suggesting he won't embrace it. I think he probably will. Like, he's still going to have to talk. He's the captain. But hey, go look at that guy. That's cool. I would think that that would be something he would encourage, but it will be different. Like, he has never experienced, like, when Tavares showed up, maybe a little bit when John showed up because of the fanfare that came with him signing. But this McKenna thing, this is totally different than anything he's dealt with before in terms of a shiny toy and people being kind of, you know, attracted to it in terms of wanting to know what's going on.
0: Sure, but I think Austin's been around long enough, right, Hazy? Like, one, he's happy. If you're going to take some time away from Austin's commitments of doing interviews and Mark Masters hits and, like, to go talk about McKenna, he'd be like, have at it, boss. Gavin, you're the guy. Yeah, go do it all day long. I'll take 20 minutes off, and he'll love it. And I also think he's more than secure enough to think, I'm glad we have another good player on this team, as opposed to, well, hang on, is he taking away attention from me? I think he just wants good players around, and McKenna seems to certainly be that. So it's going to be interesting, though. Like, I was 92 jerseys everywhere, oh. I don't know if they're stripping the name bar off and putting McKenna on, but, like, like, I was driving down to that first preseason game, and I was going down University towards the rink, dozens of 92 jerseys for his first game, just walking along, and I'm like, okay, this is – but I think we forget. Because the Leafs weren't crappy for long. They were crappy once and won the lottery. Like, I think the build up to getting a first overall pick seems much larger when you suffer mm-hmm. for years to get it. Mm-hmm. The Leafs suffered for like 6 weeks at the end of the season. They were terrible and they got it. And so I don't know if sort of like you wrap your head around this guy was, we've talked about him since he was 14 years old. Can you believe when I had 135 points in the WHL when he was 16 or whatever. Like, he is an incredible player. So maybe we shouldn't be surprised. And I think they'll be happy to spread the attention. And thank goodness Lou Lamoriello is not running the team. Because can you imagine if Gavin McKenna wasn't allowed to do interviews?
2: Right.
0: Like, what would we be doing? It'd be impossible.
1: Or he wouldn't be wearing 92.
3: Well, he
1: either.
3: Wouldn't have long hair.
2: Yeah. He'd have the buzz cut.
3: He'd have the buzz cut. And that Stenberg got a hat trick last
0: those
3: night.
2: Looked real good.
1: Everybody got a hat trick against them.
2: Well, they had 10 goals last night.
0: Well, you know what, though? If he plays with Michael Mesa, who's an Oakville kid, because Michael Mesa was second overall years ago.
2: Yep.
0: And he's sort of lost in the Celebrini tsunami. And even Will Smith. But you put Mesa and the Stenberg, who is really a smart player. Like, you know, you play pro in the Swedish league, you guys know what it's like over there. Like, that is a organized professional men's league. And he put up good points and goals in that league. He's a really good player. Could help Mesa, really. But if those two get something going in behind Smith and Celebrini and that, whatever, it's Chernyshov or Mason Marchment or Tyler Toffoli or whoever, both those guys could be in for a great year. And Stenberg, he's going to be in that conversation with McKenna.
2: Big
0: McKenna's
2: going
0: to have to be good because I think Stenberg's a better sort of two-way player, but McKenna's going to have to get more points to be considered a better rookie this year.
2: How much do you think these rookies hate wearing that neck guard? Cruising around with a neck guard. The only guys in the league.
3: They have to wear it.
2: I believe it's being grandfathered
0: in. Everyone with 0 games, grandfathered in.
2: Yeah. Like,
3: it doesn't even look like a neck guard.
2: It's like a cut-off turtleneck.
1: If they wear it forever?
2: Yeah, I believe so.
0: Yes.
2: Wow. Yeah.
0: Yes. Yes. Starting this year, everyone with 0 games has to wear a turtleneck, which, you know, listen, we saw somebody pass away in the British League because of this, so it's for a good reason.
2: Sure.
0: But I also think, sort of, in Europe, they wear neck guards all the time. So it shouldn't be an adjustment for them. I don't know about college if they do. I mean, it certainly did when I played college, but I think a lot of these leagues force the kids to do it anyway. So it should, like a visor, like you get used to it. I think it looks crazy. I wore sort of like nothing, no visor, no mouth guard, no wrist slashers, no neck guard, no nothing. But they all come to the NHL wearing it. So it shouldn't be as big of a deal for them. It looks strange to me. It looks sort of uncomfortable just looking at it.
3: Can't you wear the Placanic instead of just, it looks like a donut that they stuck around his skinny neck type of thing? It looks like a life preserver.
0: Put some Kevlar in there though to make it work. Can't be cotton.
2: Yeah, you're right though. You need like the pad, the flap or something to go onto the shirt. You gotta do something to the chest. You know,
0: the bib. Remember the bib growing up?
2: Yeah. Gotta have it. Gotta have it.
3: Yeah.
2: Anyway. All right, Johnny. Good stuff, buddy. Enjoy your weekend. We'll do it again next week.
0: All right, fellas. Have a good weekend.
2: Mike Johnson, our TSN hockey analyst, joining us here on the Maple Toyota Hotline. Yeah, that was one of the best parts about getting a junior, any level of junior, just immediately no neck guard. And
1: I guarantee you guys are gonna like. Isn't there like a Vaughn goalie neck guard with just a little, like a little ridge on it?
3: Like a little ridge. But
1: guys are gonna start finding little tiny garbage neck guards. Mm-hmm. Like they're gonna find a way around it to make it look like they're not wearing a neck guard.
3: Well, Johnny's right. The premise of it is serious and 100%.
2: You're right. Makes sense why they're doing it.
3: But it just nowadays you think with the gear companies, they will. It's all about the look as well. So they're going to go, hey, we're going to make a Kevlar, you know, turtleneck or something that looks good and it'll blend well. Because that one looks like it's a thick neck guard that he's wrapped tape around to make it look like a thin
2: Yeah, thin so little it's ring. Like he's got it on McKenna just because he has to have it
3: right,
2: on.
3: Right, has
2: like,
3: to. Yeah, exactly.
2: And I understand it. It's just the grandfathering in. Like some guy got called up for 1 game last year and now doesn't have to wear it. You know, some guy played 1 game in game 82 and he's about to have a 1250 game career where he doesn't have to wear it. And McKenna shows up 5 months later and he's going to have to wear it for the rest of his career.
1: Well, wouldn't somebody make like just to make a skin colored one if it like, you know what I mean? So it just doesn't look awkward. Make it protective. They've got the socks. They've got the wrist guard. Like just make something that'll, I don't know.
2: It'll happen. It'll change over time and it's. Obviously, with the right intentions in mind as to why. Same thing with when helmets went in.
3: Clay McTavish would be mad. Why am I wearing this? I had to wear a helmet or not. After the break, we got to get into this Zegras thing, right? Like he got
2: That's yeah, he got so clipped last stupid. Night for tucking it's his shirt.
1: That's embarrassing. Jersey. I'm sorry.
2: All right, we'll touch on it. We got our NFL bets for this weekend as well. Overdrive continues up on YouTube Live.
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1: Sports Town. Like Wyndham Clark said the same thing Weirzy said on the remember we were walking around and we saw Weirzy on the tee and he's like, people, we need some energy out here.
2: Yeah.
1: It was dead. And Wyndham Clark said it was dead out there. It was like, it's like a zombie land. No one care. Like what it's missing is it's missing hatred. The U.S. and the Europeans, they hate each other during mm-hmm. the Ryder Cup. Mm-hmm. This is just a puff fest where everyone's like, they're talking, walking down the fairway. They're giving each other fist bumps on the I don't know what it is, but there's no hatred and it's not very exciting.
2: Yeah, that is an issue. It's a 4-day event, which is different too, right? So like the Ryder Cup, 3 days, you're there all day. They go out in the morning and the afternoon.
1: Yeah.
2: Here it's just, you're going out there on a Thursday or a Friday to watch four groups play in the afternoon and that's it. You know, so yeah. It's just a more difficult, I think, production and event to kind of promote, hey, come out for a full day and get rowdy when it's just not a full day event. But ultimately, the international team's got to clip one of these. Like, they got to win one at some point to make it actually meaningful. And we'll see if they can pull that off this weekend. Jays Reds tonight, NFL picks. Last night, the Packers are really not good. Like, they don't do anything well. They do nothing well. Nothing. And they don't have their first-round pick this year because of the Parsons trade. So, I don't know. They look like a 4- or 5-win team. And what sucks is they're going to hand over a top-10 pick to the Jets, actually, because naturally Dallas traded that pick to the Jets.
1: So is LaFleur safe for this year with injuries and stuff, and then next year he'll be really on the clock? I know you think he just signed an extension.
2: He just signed the extension. Like, they don't operate that way through 3 weeks. I would have to believe he's going to get through the year. I can't say that definitively. So. Anything's possible, and if they keep getting embarrassed and booed at home, anything's possible. But if they end up with 4 or 5 wins or less, you can't bring him back. You got to get rid of the GM, the coach, and reset the whole organization. Like, that's what's going to have to happen.
1: I told you yesterday, there's a chance that Atlanta could just go in there, and it's one of those wins where it's like, you are bad, and we're gonna give it
2: they're
1: to
2: bad.
1: You.
2: They're bad.
1: They did. Yeah,
2: they're bad. They're very bad. And Atlanta's not great. Robinson ran all over them last night, and it was an ugly game for the Packers, and it's not going to improve. They're not a playoff team. The way they are currently built and coached and performing, they're not. As for the rest of the slate, Doogie is doing everything he can to hook you guys up in terms of more or less layups. I mean, you guys get the Bills-Chargers game. The Bills are up to 7.5. So the spread has moved. It was 7 for quite some time. It's now 7.5. But I can't. I mean, I know what you guys are picking here. Go ahead. Lock it in. Who are you taking?
3: Yeah.
1: We have a system where we use. No, it's serious. We use gut instinct with tremendous information.
2: And
1: we have come up with a game plan where we've got two quarterbacks in our matchups this week, and we love Josh Allen and we love Matthew Stafford.
2: Okay.
1: So we are just riding high. I'd like to, as my partsy said in a text message, he said, dog, you cannot go wrong riding with Josh Allen and Matthew Stafford this weekend. So that is exactly what we're going to do, and I am so happy we're doing that. I think the Chargers suck.
2: Yeah.
1: And I don't think they're coming out of it against Buffalo.
2: Well, the way Buffalo's offense has been performing, I haven't seen an update on DJ Moore. I don't know if he's playing or not. But the Bills, with a long week and they're at home, like that home opener for them was on Thursday, so they get extra rest. They're at home, no travel, body clocks. LA's playing at 10 a.m. Pacific time. Imagine 10 a.m. your body's trying to wake up and Josh Allen's running around.
3: Crazy.
2: Like, that's trouble. I think the Bills could get up to a big lead here. I don't blame you on that pick. And then you're taking the Rams at the Broncos, though. You guys love betting against the Broncos. I'm telling you, watch what you wish for. The Broncos are a good team, dude.
1: I know.
2: They're a good team.
1: I know, but the Rams are settling in, and it would not shock me if they made a statement game like, this is us, the real deal.
2: Okay.
1: We're over the Australia stuff, and we got to start trucking and build the championship pedigree. Watch out for the Rams.
2: All right. I don't mind being on the Broncos there. You're not playing Jameis Winston anymore. This is a real performance. That means we have Ravens Cowboys in Brazil, like Doogie doing everything he can to put
3: just
2: us in a blender. It's just a ridiculous game.
1: If we got
2: game.
1: That game, I would stuff Doogie in a garbage can the next time I saw him.
2: Doogie hands you a layup in the 1 p.m. window when there's a ton of games to pick from, and then he puts a blender on us. Like, I know he's obviously on the take. He's trying to keep this interesting. It's a tough game to cap because, again, it's a neutral site game. Just like we got the Australia game, now we're getting the Brazil game. You know, it's just it's outrageous that we're on this. But we're going to take the Ravens. So three favorites. We're laying the points here. Cowboys defense, I still just don't think it's that great. And I think Derrick Henry and Lamar Jackson are going to run and run and run and put up some numbers. And Dak on the road, let alone outside the country, you know, I'll believe it when I see it. I think that Ravens defense has shown that they're going to bounce back this year, especially in week one. Saints are a better team than people know, and people are expecting Saints have been they're a pretty good team, and they went in there and kind of shocked the world last week. We'll lay the points with the Ravens. All right? So big ones this week. Owen Wilson on the Bills and the Rams. We're on the Ravens. There you go. Lock it in. Week three of the NFL.
1: You guys need a turnaround.
2: Yeah, we got to have ourselves a Sunday. I mean, there's no disputing that. That was an awful pick last night. Like, I know the Packers are bad. I've been saying it for weeks. They're not good, and they just got pumped last night. Pumped.
1: I think the other guy got in your ear, and neither of us felt.
2: The thing is, I don't love the Falcons. Like, what makes it tough is, like, Atlanta's not some good team. Like, they didn't have a snap in the red zone prior to last night. So, as we know, it was a difficult game to call in the end, but shout out to Atlanta. And shout out to Owen Wilson, I guess, for ultimately getting that one right.
1: I'll tell you what, you guys carved that Penix Jr. He looked not bad.
2: Yeah, he was all right. Packers have no pass rush. They have no defense. They like the Packers.
3: Made him look good.
2: They look awful. Yeah, like I can't overstate how bad they are. If it wasn't for the Jets, they'd be 0-3.
1: Dude, who is that tight end who's like 6'9 out there for the Falcons running around? You can't stop him.
2: Well, Kyle Pitts was a top 10 pick, but it wasn't Pitts you're talking about last night.
1: It was like, I forget his name, but the guy was a monster out there.
2: Mm-hmm.
1: He it was just throw it up there and he was running all over the field. He was incredible.
2: Yeah. The Packers make teams look good right now. I mean, that's the reality. We'll come back with our best bets. Take a look at some NHL futures one more time before we get into the weekend. Overdrive continues. TSN 1050 and on TSN 4.
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1: 129.5.
2: Yeah, it's a good number. I mean, he, I think he cruises to 115, 120 points.
3: Yeah, it's just that can he get the extra there? Mm-hmm. The one thing that I think is lost in all this, I think San Jose is going to be a better team this year. Like, I think they're on the Anaheim plan of last year. They went and got Trouba, they got Nurse, their D got better. Like, to me, they're... You know, you're getting a little bit more experience in Celebrini and Smith and guys like that. You know, let's see what this Stenberg is able to do. Misa takes another step. Like, they sneakily put together a pretty good program there. I don't know if Anaheim takes a step back or not, depending on how things unfold there. But, because there's been a lot of change in Anaheim. Like, they let Gudas go, they let Trouba go, like, that D isn't as big and tough as it used to be, right? They're going to let some young guys try and push through there. So that'll be a transition year a little bit in Anaheim.
2: Yeah.
3: I think I think San Jose is going to surprise
2: you. You think they're legit? Yeah, they're moving in that right direction.
3: Yeah.
2: Well, I mean, Edmonton and Vegas have been the kind of pillars of that division for 10 years.
3: Last.
2: And if you assume they're in, then yeah, is it Anaheim like it was last year? LA, can they kick around? San Jose, we'll see. You guys mentioned the Zegras penalty you got last night.
1: Yeah, I get it. There's sponsorships, there's jersey, but part of the game is each player having their own style and look. Like when I was a kid, everybody tucked their jersey in like Doug Gilmore and Wayne Gretzky, and you're giving Trevor Zegras a penalty for tucking his jersey in. Like, cut the crap. That is nonsense, man. I'm sorry.
3: Well, was there a warning involved or anything? Or like, was he chirping the ref? Like what was, I just don't understand. Like if they hand him a warning and say, dude, like we're going to have to give you a penalty or we're going to enforce what's out there. But it just, like something is fishy about that.
2: I would think they did, Noodles. I'd be shocked if.
3: But so if they gave a warning and he didn't do anything about it, then that's on him. Type of thing. Right?
2: Yeah, I mean, I don't know that definitively. I'd be very surprised with a ticky tack kind of like just go up to him and say, "Hey, untuck your shirt," and it obviously is about money. They're selling real estate on jerseys. Companies are paying a lot of money to get their name on it. And that's what is coming up. I mean, it seems clear.
1: No name is on the bottom part of the jersey.
2: Like, I hear
1: what
2: you.
1: What the hell are we talking about
2: well,
1: here?
2: I'm sure.
3: See, people are untucking the jerseys.
2: That
3: the
2: is
3: guys.
2: Good. It will be sold at some point. And that's what they're getting to. That's my understanding.
3: Yeah.
2: Is that this is going, they're going to keep selling real estate on the jerseys and you can't sell it. At the top dollar, if players are going to hide it, because companies are going to say, what the hell's going on? Why would I give you all that money if I can't even see my company?
1: There's a happy medium here. No one's going to say, yeah, put it on the very bottom of the bottom line of a jersey. Like, you got to let guys do their own thing. Like I said, you know how many kids, guys, Hayes, I'm sure you were in the GTA.
2: Oh, yeah,
1: guys were doing
2: great.
1: Yeah, they were doing Dougie Gilmore, Wendell Clark stuff.
3: Here's a guy who might get clipped and might not care about it. Doesn't Ovi tuck his jersey?
2: He has.
3: I think
2: for sure
3: Ovi's
2: he
3: a
2: has.
3: Big
2: yeah,
1: Jesus,
3: right.
1: Like McJesus used to have his jersey tucked in the back.
2: Yep.
3: I think that's right. Where the rubber will hit the road is some of these big guys go, hold on a second here. Like, I don't know who'd win that battle.
2: Mm-hmm.
3: If McDavid's like, I'm going to tuck the right side of my jersey, like, that would be an interesting one.
2: Yeah. I mean, that'll be on the league and the refs to figure that out because you can't call it on the plug somewhere else if you're not going to call it on him.
3: Exactly.
2: You know what I mean?
3: It's like,
2: you
3: be
2: just,
3: consistent.
2: Yeah. Something's got to give there, 100%. All right, boys. Good stuff today. Get the Jays wrapping things up this weekend. President's Cup, NHL next week. It is time to floor it, man. It's going to be great. By next week. And week three of the NFL, the CFL continuing. It's going to be an awesome weekend. Awesome, awesome weekend. And a full breakdown on Monday. Thank you to everyone behind the scenes for helping out. We appreciate it. Everyone for tuning in today. TV, radio, podcast, web up on YouTube Live. Streaming soon up on Crave. We're out of here. Enjoy your evenings. Enjoy your weekends. We're back Monday at
1: 4 p.m.
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0: Today's guests, Seahawks wide receiver Jackson Smith and Jigba, actor Malcolm McDowell, plus latest news and more. And now, it's Rich Eisen.
1: Well, hey, everybody. Welcome to this edition of the Rich Eisen Show live on a Friday. Jackson Smith and Jigba, the reigning offensive player of the year, is waiting in the wings, joining us from the Seattle Seahawks, who are going to be in Washington, D.C., getting set to try and go to 3-0. Sam Darnold's back at practice. We'll check in with him. And then you've got a guy who's at the zenith of his talent in his 20s. And then you got a guy coming in hour number three, Malcolm McDowell, 83 years of age. We've got a droogie coming into this studio in hour number three. That's a Clockwork Orange reference. And that's the way we roll here on a Friday. What's more likely Friday of the Rich Eisen Show?
4: Boom.
1: Where anything can happen. And then there's you at 844-204-RICH, number to dial right here on the program. Good to see you over there, Chris Brock. What's going on?
4: Not much, man. I wish I was doing as good as Bijan Robinson fantasy owners.
1: Good to see you over there, Jason Feller. How are you?
5: Doing great, Rich.
1: TJ.

0: a home playoff game was the Ice Bowl when Dallas took a lead on Vince Lombardi's Packers on a halfback option pass thrown by the guy who had brought the Atlanta Falcons into the building that night, Dan Reeves. Dan Reeves, the head coach of the Atlanta Falcons at that time on that night, saying, I'm sick and tired of hearing about this Ice Bowl loss. We're going to freeze Lambeau Field ourselves. And he sent a 22-year-old quarterback on the field that night in his first career playoff game. His name was Michael Vick.
1: Yeah, buddy.
0: And Vick, his numbers didn't light it up, but what he did in that snow lit it up. 117 pass yards, 64 rush yards, all they needed to pound the Packers 27-7. 181 total yards of offense from Vick alone. The number seven on that night. And that is just 32 fewer yards than the number seven last night put up from scrimmage. Mm. And how about that dissolve of photographs on the Rich Eisen Show Disney Plus ESPN app feed? Two number sevens, two Atlanta Falcons
1: two number sevens
0: getting it done and stunning the Green Bay Packer faithful. Now, the difference is that night on January 4th, 2003, it was the end of the Packers season. And this time around, Packers fans just feel as if their season is over. Because Bijan Robinson, of his 213 yards from scrimmage, 194 came on the ground, and 134 of the 194 rushing yards came before contact. Flag football yards. And 194 rushing yards that Bijan had matched the number of receiving yards Drake London had. And the 17 points of the 35 that the Falcons put up last night came in the first half, which is more than the Falcons had in their first two games combined. All the while, the Packers could not do a lick on offense. And the boos come down because, again, the Falcons weren't just 0-2. They were a hard 0-2. They couldn't tie their shoes properly. And then suddenly they're playing defense. Suddenly they're unstoppable on offense as Michael Penix returned to hand Matt LaFleur his largest home loss and snap the Green Bay Packers' 13-game win streak in home openers. That ends what was a tie for the longest streak in NFL history. They hadn't lost a home opener since 2012 and hadn't lost one by double digits since 2006. And they allowed 35 points, their most in a home season opener since allowing 42 to the Giants in 1971. That's how bad it was on Thursday Night Football in Lambeau Field last night. And this is all after the Packers had to pull one out of their orifice in MetLife to beat the Jets in overtime to end a losing streak of six games, including the playoffs, dating back to last year. And Matt LaFleur, the head coach in Green Bay, getting his contract extended, much to the dismay of some of the Packers fans out there. This is the way they will open up at home. Which leads to Matt LaFleur saying this after the game.
2: Well, that was a humbling night. Certainly, I don't think anybody's pleased about this. You know, we've got a couple extra days here, and everybody's got to take a long, hard look at themselves, and we got to find solutions and just come back ready to work. It was a boat whooping, so I'm not going to put it on one thing. Certainly, we definitely have to respond better, but that was at least three-quarter boat whooping right there.
0: Listen, the Giants are without Jackson Dart for the

0: season. We're learning Jaden Daniels isn't going on IR, so he could be back soon. I have no idea if the Bears are starting QB3 on Monday night. And injuries across the league. Just before the show, we're learning Nick Bosa might be out now after tweaking a calf muscle or doing something even worse in practice. Yes, near the electrical field. So everybody's dealing with a lot. But you have to wonder if the Green Bay Packers are missing Josh Jacobs more than any team misses any non-quarterback in the league. And you could say the Packers are missing two, the top two players, if you want to create a list of non-quarterbacks a team is missing, because Micah's standing there watching the whole thing unfold himself as Bijan is running free and Brian Robinson scores. And I'm wondering if they were just like wondering, who else named Robinson's coming? Crusoe? Holly Pete? Who else is going to score named Robinson?
1: Yeah, Mrs. Robinson, I think.
0: Mrs. Robinson? Sure, plastics. Yeah. Everybody should get into that. But
1: David,
0: it's also the offensive line that has been pretty maligned, and they have not been able to do a thing on the run game. They've now, the Packers have rushed for a season NFL low to date, 48.7 yards per game on the ground this season, just 146 rushing yards total. Think about it. The Packers have 146 rushing yards total, and Bijan Robinson had 134 rushing yards before contact last night.
1: Wow.
0: He ran for 10 fewer yards before contact, or 12 fewer yards before contact against the Packers in one game last night than the Packers have had before and after contact all season long. The fewest rush yards by any team through three games since 2019. And Jordan Love has completed just 52% of his passes. That's the second lowest percentage through his team's first three games in the last 20 seasons, and the lowest since Sam Bradford did it for the Rams in 2011. Matt LaFleur, your thoughts on the offense and certainly the run game in particular. How are we going to fix that?
2: Again, I think we got to continue to work with these guys and try to figure out what we do well, because right now I don't know what we're doing well offensively. So, I think we can all see the benefit of having a strong rushing attack, how you can get into normal rhythm on offense, and that will open up a lot of things in the passing game. But anytime you drop back 50 some odd times in a game and you have nine rushes, it's usually not going to bode well for you.
0: 53 pass attempts by Jordan Love, 9 rushing attempts by the law firm of Lloyd, Johnson, and Love. Yep. So even if Josh Jacobs does come off the commissioner's exempt list, and I don't know when that might happen, does it even matter? Is it a very valid question, a fair question? Jordan Love had this to say about his struggles after.
3: It's a very disappointing feeling right now, how we went out and played today. Like I said, myself to start, a lot of stuff to improve on, to get better at, and to look at. So I think, yeah, we'll take the 3 days. I think we'll all be reviewing the film. And I think everybody's got to look themselves in the mirror and see where we can improve as individuals and as a unit, as an offense, what we can improve on. I think take 3 days, get your body back. But I think mentally, a lot of stuff we'll need to look at.
0: Okay. You know what the fascinating thing is? Their receiving core might be is the best receiving core that Love has had at his disposal since getting the gig. Wicks and Dobbs are gone, but Matthew Golden had 100 receiving yards last night and a touchdown. Nice. And Christian Watson has become the first Packers player with a receiving touchdown in each of his first three games of a season since Davante Adams did it in 2018. And Tucker Kraft, man, he's back, but he had a couple of drops that were killers, but the horse was already out of the barn.
4: Yep.
0: On that front, because they just couldn't stop a cold. And Tucker had this to say about the booze at Lambeau Field last night.
5: Yeah, it's pretty tough. You know, like everyone pictures Lambeau Field and the not booze. I don't picture booze. I picture my home stadium. That's tough. It's pretty disappointing.
6: Especially for a home opener.
5: Especially for a home opener. It's pretty disappointing. It's not gonna help us win. Like, I don't know what people think that's gonna rally us or something like that. But you know, that's we're grown men. We're mentally strong enough, capable enough to get back on the field and play ball. But probably be much easier with the 70,000 people behind us rather than opposing us.
0: Oof. Now listen, I would just say this. I don't think the Cheeseheads and the Packers faithful are booing the players. They're booing the management team that decided to run it back with their coach and their general manager because they think that there should have been a change. Fair or not. Like, think that's where it's coming from, that, okay, you decided to stay the course. Some of us didn't think that was the wise course. And this is what we're seeing in our first attempt in front of us. Now, the good news, I guess, on that front is their next game is not home. It's in Tampa, where the Bucs will either be 1-2 or cornered at 0-3 after they face the Vikings at home this weekend. Okay? So that is a massive game, Tampa Bay home for Minnesota. And if they are now 0-3, then the Packers, the old battle of the Bays in the NFC Central, right, will be pretty damn big, and a win that both teams are either way 1-2 for the Bucs or 0-3. Either team's going to need it because you can be 500 after September, feeling at least halfway decent about yourself, which the Packers do not feel even a quarter decent about themselves right now. And the mini bye, however they figure it out, how to get that run game going. They cannot drop back 53 times and run it 9 times. They just can't do that in the NFL. Game got away from them last night. And you just want to also say, what's their next home game? Well, it's week 5 against the Chicago Bears. Oh, boy. Okay. And I mean, how does Thursday sound for a Chicago sports fan? Cubs and White Sox clinch playoff berths almost at the same time. And then the Packers get curb stomped on national television. Like that's a good day in the life of a Chicago sports fan, I would think. Excited on one hand and very spiteful on the other. Put it all together in like a sweet and sour. You know what I mean? But it all tastes delicious at the end. Cause Packers fans right now are eating they're like leopard, face-eating leopards right now because it does not look good. And you're wondering, the runny nose that can't be stopped in football is an offensive line that can't protect and certainly can't run block. And then a pass rush that doesn't get home on a guy coming back from his 19th knee surgery. And not just any knee surgery. I mean, the Prime Video broadcast showed a very graphic at one point, animation of the type of surgery that Michael Penix had on his knee.
4: Yeah, that was really interesting.
0: Yeah, right. That it looked like they took like a ball of string because he's had a tendency to give.
4: He's being held together.
0: And the Packers watched that happen. It's tough to swallow. That's why the boos are coming. But once again, Vic, on that cold January night, ended the Packers season. The Packers season is not over. They're 1-2. Micah's going to come back. I don't know what's going on with Josh Jacobs. Get the offensive line right. That's the first order of business. I don't know how one does that. But at Tampa, home for Chicago, then Dallas comes in on a Sunday night. At Detroit, home for Carolina on a Thursday night. That's the next five for Green Bay. Well, you win three out of those five, and you're 500. Put it all together like they did a few years ago, and Jordan Love's arriving sooner than you thought season. I'm just trying to manifest in a way that Packers fans certainly aren't right now.
1: Yeah, you're being very positive.
0: I'm not, because it's week three, man. It's week three.
6: Over.
0: 1-2 is what they are. As for the Falcons, they're 1-2. When you're 1-2 in Green Bay right now, you're like, what the hell's happened? For the Falcons, you're like, yeah, baby.
4: Yeah, who should feel better at 1-2?
0: Oh, the Falcons.
4: Yeah, those guys.
0: Well, because Penix showed up, and in my higher register, I'm like, I think Michael Penix is going to straighten out the Falcons.
1: Oh, yeah.
0: Pause.
1: Nailed it.
0: You know, the first couple of drives didn't look good. The first couple drives didn't. And then a roughing the passer penalty that gave the Falcons a fresh set of downs that could have gone either way. I mean, Herb Street was as confident as saying that was a penalty. I mean, I did see contact in Penix's head and neck area. There was also something that was on Love a few quarters later that wasn't called. Kind of drives you a little nuts, but that's why this stuff should be reviewed, but that's for another day. But what they did is take that opportunity and hand it off to Bijan, who ripped one for almost a 70-yard touchdown. And that just flipped the script. Because Bijan couldn't be stopped. The Falcons had the run game. And then Penix started getting into a rhythm and found Drake London for 194 yards.
1: All over the field.
0: And Drake London, you know, there was a camera that caught him in the blowout loss at home to Carolina, barking at somebody. And instead, you know, the bite showed to be far worse than the bark last night, man. A 194 for him in the air, a 194 for Bijan on the ground, and the defense did the rest.
1: Yep.
0: Gave up some yardage in the back end, but when you're controlling the ground and the clock, and fascinatingly enough, remember the final score that night of the Falcons beating the Packers in that wild card game in 2003, calendar year 02 season, was 27-7. That was a score going into the fourth quarter last night.
7: So we're putting to bed any QB controversy, any competition.
0: Oh, I don't think you're seeing two anymore unless there's an injury. That's the end of that. I mean, how many other teams are like, we got to see what we have in our young quarterback, or in the case of Minnesota, our new quarterback? Oh, man. I mean, Penix, this is his gig.
7: He did his thing.
0: Sort of Tua right now is like Paulie and the Godfather. You won't see him no more. You know? Yeah. And then suddenly at some point, Pitts will start coming to the fore, and we'll see how this offense is going to look full bore. Packers fans certainly saw it first up, nice, close and personal. And Stefanski, that's his first win as head coach of the Falcons. Mm-hmm. Matt Ryan's first win as the president of the Falcons. I mean, that last night is exactly what they drew up. Let's bring in Stefanski, bring in his offense. Let's get the quarterback right. Let's get everybody that we have weaponry-wise at the kid's disposal. And here we go. So Stefanski had this to say about Penix coming back.
8: Yeah, I feel great for him, and I've told him this person. I've told you guys I'm proud of him. It's not easy to rehab from injuries. That's a tough thing to do. What he's put himself through, the extra workouts in the weight room, the extra treatments in the training room, all those times that he's out in the field was running when no one was watching. You know, it's just him and the trainers. I give the medical staff a ton of credit. So proud of all of that. I got to witness it, and it's in this tonight. You know, something you can build on.
0: Yeah, it is. So that should answer your question. Penix, man. Didn't look good at the very beginning, but he just 18 to 25, 256 yards. That interception was brutal on his first drive.
1: Brutal.
0: You're wondering, okay, what's he seeing? Is he seeing ghosts? That could be a problem. Nuh-uh. After that, just give it to the Robinsons. Find yourself some London in the fog. Austin Hooper scored a touchdown. Here we go. Penix, do we have his soundbite after the game? If you got it, let's play it, and then we'll go to break because he deserves all the kudos.
6: Early on, you know, definitely after that interception, you know, I started feeling, started getting a rhythm, and everything started clicking. Obviously, you know, with Bijan and B-Rob, them boys running the ball, that helped everything in the pass game as well. So, you know, what they did had a lot to do with it as well.
0: Good for him. Talk about your teammates, come up with the win. He's come back. And that was a massive road win for the Atlanta Falcons, who are flat out in the mix of the NFC South. And speaking of that, perfectly timed, not just for the Falcons, but for partners of the National Football League, including the ones that we're talking to right now, because that was the first of three games in a row for Atlanta in front of the whole country. The Thursday, Monday, Sunday trifecta. Thursday night last night. Next up is a Monday nighter in New Orleans.
4: That's okay. A spicy game.
0: As you know, Atlanta and New Orleans, they do not like each other to the point where Sean Payton was joking about the number of fans dressed as empty seats in a preseason game. And he's coaching Denver now in Atlanta in that one. And then a Sunday nighter against Baltimore at home. And if they win in New Orleans to go 2-2 and get a leg up on their division, you know, then go home on a Sunday night to take on Lamar and the Ravens. That's going to be a heck of an environment.
1: And today's the anniversary of the Steve Gleason game.
0: Speaking of Saints and Falcons. I was there for that one. Kudos to the Falcons. Packers fans, feel for you. Season's not over. It just feels that way. We take a break. Jackson Smith and Jigba of the Seattle Seahawks, the reigning offensive player of the year. Already two games in terrifically for him. Coming up next.
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0: Back here on the Rich Eisen Show. Okay, coming into week 3, this man led the league in receiving. And right behind him is Chris Olave, another Buckeye. But I'm cool with that. Absolutely cool with it. These are just facts.
4: Okay, if you say so.
0: Okay. And that's the way I welcome in the reigning Offensive Player of the Year and Super Bowl champion of the Seattle Seahawks, Jaxon Smith-Njigba is here. How are you doing, Jaxon Smith-Njigba?
35: I'm doing great. It's great to see you again, Rich.
0: I meant every word. I'm fine with all of this. I'm absolutely fine. I'm fine with all of this.
35: You'll have to be. You'll have to be right now.
0: Well, we're all paying rent. We're all paying rent right now. Before we turn to the college aspect of things, let's talk about you. How is life different for you over the last year from this point, week 3 of this year to week 3 of last year?
35: I would say just the media attention. You have the hard knocks. You have, people just wanting to understand how we're so good and why we're so good. the ins and outs, you know, kind of the behind the scenes. So really just managing that. And, but yeah, that's really it. I mean, I keep it pretty simple, you know, show up to work, do my job, go home, deal with friends and family, you know, when I get a chance or I'm resting, pretty locked in right now. So, try to keep it the same and, pretty easy.
0: When did the game begin to slow down for you?
35: I think each year it slowed down for me, for sure. I mean, the progression that I made from my first year to second year was tremendous for me, and definitely saw the game just slowing down. And I think just taking what I learned from each year, I mean, it just continues to slow down. And to be with Sam Darnold the second year and the offense, I definitely feel that again this year. So it's been good. Just want to build off that and continue to grow.
0: So let me just start, you know, macro, and then maybe get a little bit specific here about, you know, the question that you did say. Everyone's wondering why is it clicking right now, which is weird to ask that of a Super Bowl champ. But when you do have your quarterback go out so fast in the middle of it, and we just saw what happened, obviously, with the Giants on Monday Night Football, it can be quite jarring to lose your guy and have to play with the backup. And then there's a new offensive coordinator with a new system on top of it. Why has it worked to the tune of 2-0 so far, do you think?
35: Yeah, I think, you know, thankfully we do have Drew Lock, as they say, the best backup in NFL right now. Just his preparation, through these last 2 weeks of being a starter, you know, hasn't changed. And we see it every day with Drew, the consistency and the playmaking ability out there on the practice field and the eagerness to go out there and to play on Sundays. I mean, it's not like he doesn't want to play. So we all see that and we feed off that, and we have each other's backs, and we want Drew to shine. And that's definitely what he's did the last, these last 2 weeks. So, big time player.
0: Well, and then, you know, Brian Flores' system, how have you clearly jived with it, and it's looked good for certainly the last, we could even say, five quarters, six quarters. Where do things stand with him and how that's worked?
35: Man, I mean, he's done an excellent job. I think, you know, there's been questions on how, I'm not getting double team and stuff like that. And I think just from the first meetings, it's, you know, we're going to run the ball. That's where our ego and pride lays. We're going to run the ball. And, I think teams have to respect that. And that's just, and we're sticking to who we are. And, I think he's done a great job of putting me in motions, being able to line up everywhere on the field. Like the first game, I lined up at tackle, never lined up at tackle in my life. But I think it just goes to show that, you know, you have to account for it. The run game and the way he's just been mixing it up has been great so far, and allow me to run every route in the book at any spot on the field. I mean, it's hard for a defense to account for that.
0: And then walk me through the first touchdown you caught this year. I mean, what a massive moment this was. It's fourth and inches. Your defense came up with its first takeaway of the season. It's the fifth snap of the drive that you started with a nice 13-yarder that Fleury dialed up for you with Drew Lock. And now what? You're thinking what? And walk me through the moment of you're going for it, and then you hear the play call, and then what ended up happening in that moment?
35: So I line up, and they come out in a blitz zone. So, you know, my job right there was to find the zone. Drew Lock finds me, and then from that point on, it's the same mentality. Get as much as I can get and protect the ball. Obviously, we're in a crucial area in the field and in the quarter, in the fourth quarter. So I want to take care of the ball, but I want to go score and put some points on the board as well. So the yak is something that, you know, I've definitely been focusing on, you know, each year, and I think this will be my best year yet.
0: Well, did you know from the moment the play call came in that this was touchdown written on it, or when did you know touchdown was written on it for that one?
35: As soon as I made the first person miss, the safety coming down, and I saw the lane, I saw the I saw the shining light and the big tight ends in front of me leading the way. I knew we could make it six.
0: Yeah. And that was a tie game and the first electric play of the entire NFL season. And then you follow it up with three tutties last week. And, you know, entering week three, how are you feeling? I mean, like, for yourself right now.
35: I feel great. I feel great. You know, just the mind and body feels good. And I just want to continue to be in that groove, kind of that flow state as these weeks kind of seem repetitive, but of course it's a new team and a new scheme, but the days kind of for me look the same. So I just kind of stay on that wave, that flow. I feel pretty good. And, you know, we get to have Sam Darnold back. So I'm excited to show out, you know, each and every week.
0: So Sam is returning this week, would you say, JSN?
35: He looks good. He looks good out there. Okay. I'll say that. He looks really good. Yeah,
0: we're on the record, by the way. I feel like I should say that interviewing someone from the Seahawks here. But listen, and Locke has done a great job, clearly. And Sam is the guy, right? That this is the offense that we're talking about here. And it just, the reason why I ask how you're feeling is like, okay, so you're OPOY. You win this thing. You win the Super Bowl. And now expectations are raised. And you come out in your first two games, essentially with the backup quarterback look like this. And I'm you're talking about flow states. Like, do you meditate? Like, is that part of your world or yoga? Like, where does this come from, JS?
35: Yeah, you could say meditation a little bit, you know, a little bit. Nothing crazy, but just focusing on the process, you know, just really just having the pinpoint focus and understanding what I need to go out there and do, you know, for my team, and just really wanting to get it done super badly and win ball games. So just locked in, and I can definitely feel my team on the same wavelength. So we're just ready to defend what we have and push forward.
0: Do you feel like you still have something to prove?
35: Anything I have to prove is just really for myself, to myself, you know, how far I can take it. I mean, I think to the outside, to the media, to people that have judgment on what I do, I don't think I have anything to prove to them. But to myself, to my teammates, you know, the people that, you know, I love and respect, that I see every single day, that understand what I have going on and this team has going on, you know, I want to prove something to them and every day for sure.
0: What do you have to prove to yourself, if you don't mind me asking?
35: Really just how far I can take it.
0: What do you mean by that? Like, what are you talking about?
35: Like, my focus, you know, how perfect can I be? You know, just aim for that perfection, aim for that, you know, just no mistakes allowed. You know, that's just where I put my goals at, you know, and understanding, you know, I'm never going to be perfect, but, you know, just reaching for that and gunning for that is something, you know, I just want to challenge myself on. And I'm super competitive. You know, I want to win. I want to win every single rep. And so just seeing if, you know, I can put myself in that mind state
0: now,
35: and stay there.
0: Now, when you say perfect, again, I've just, again, process for somebody like yourself who has gotten such a remarkable amount of success at such an early stage of your life, you know, is fascinating to me. So do you go into a game thinking, I want to grade myself perfectly with footwork, with route running, with defense reading, with ball catching, like where you're like, I just was perfect, literally. and from quarter one, and you're like, all right, now that's done. Here's another route. Is that what you're referring to? Is that what you're saying?
35: Yeah, I mean, I haven't reached perfection yet in the game yet, but for me, I'm referring to more as I kind of like to simple it down. You know, how quick can I line up to the ball? How quick, you know, can I have my reads? Did I block well this game? Did I, you know, every target, you know, every catchable pass, did I catch the ball and do something with it or protect it? And, you know, I would say those are kind of the ABCs for me that I try to really nail.
0: Now, and obviously you're still so young. in your career, do you think about, all right, I started in Columbus and I can end in Canton? Do you think about stuff? Seriously.
35: I don't. I mean, not on my day to day, you know, not day to day. I don't think that's what drives me. I've always thought that just focus on what I can right now and then just looking up and, you know, hopefully, you know, that happens. But, just staying in the moment, I think is very key for me. It allows me to just focus and, like I said, nail down the things that I want to nail down. And then I'll look up later and you know, I think I'll be happy with where I'm at.
0: Jaxon Smith-Njigba, a couple minutes left with the reigning offensive player of the year and Super Bowl champion entering week three against the Washington Commanders, here for the Seattle Seahawks. How good can Jeremiah Smith be? Jaxon, I've asked you this before. Now he's the all-time leading receiver in the history of Ohio State football, which is nuts because he's got a whole season to go.
35: Crazy.
0: How good can he be, do you think?
35: Man, I think with the tools that he has, his physical ability, his mindset, just understanding the kid and talking to him and knowing, you know, the kind of the things he wants to reach. I mean, he has the opportunity and chance to be the best. I mean, ultimately this football and where you get drafted and the teammates and the coaches and stuff that has stuff to do with it. When he gets into the NFL, but I think if you rally around a kid that loves ball like that and super competitive and has shown he'll do anything for his teammates, I think, you know, any team will be lucky to have that and build off that. But he has the chance to be the best. I mean, he's done it at Ohio State. He's done it at all three levels. You know, that's kind of my mindset. Like, I've done it in high school. I've done it in college. Why can't I do it in the league? And I think he has the same mindset as well.
0: Yeah, he needs 6 touchdowns to pass Olave's school record for scoring receptions and 22 more catches to get Ibuka's record there. He may get you all.
35: Yeah, I think so.
0: Okay. Hey, Jaxon Smith-Njigba, what a pleasure to chat with you. It always is. I do not take stuff like this for granted. I know you've got a lot going on and you're focused and you're locked in. But I send my best to you, and I love watching what you do. You keep doing it.
35: Thank you, Rich. Thanks for having me on. Good to see you again.
0: Anytime. That's Jaxon Smith-Njigba of the Seattle Seahawks. They're defending champs right here on the Rich Eisen Show. All right. I appreciate him bearing with me while I was very long-winded about the Thursday night game. But I thought I was very also on point. Let's go to break. Call me and tell me how great I am at 844-204-RICH.
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0: 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Why don't you? Let's go to Tim in Arizona, back here on the program. What's up, Tim?
1: Tim. Hey, now, Rich, how are you today?
0: What's on your mind, Tim?
1: Hey, Rich, I just want to let you know that actually I purchased a, some of your merchandise. I purchased a Mendoza Mania t-shirt and also your Running Man sticker that's on my laptop.
0: Hey, so cool. Thank you, Tim. You went to RichEisenShop.com, did you, huh?
1: I did. I did. And I got another thing to discuss with you. Okay. And just one second. Yeah, the shirt's so much quality. And you know the best thing about it?
0: What is it?
1: The Raiders have not lost since I've owned it.
0: Okay. Okay. Okay.
2: Yeah. Boy, Tim.
0: We're a factor. We're a factor.
1: You are a factor. Hey, and one other thing I want to say. I got two things real quick.
0: Sure.
1: Young men, you are out there gambling. Okay. Mendoza, Fernando Mendoza, just started a finance with Fernando. Go online.
0: That's right. I saw
1: and
0: that.
1: Find out about finance. And it's not so much about the lines and the other things. Okay?
0: Okay.
1: The next thing I have is, Rich, in your about a month ago, you were cleaning out your desk for some reason, and you have a certificate of mine in your desk, and it's my release of fandom from the Colts.
0: Okay.
1: I was talking to your call screener, right? Great guy, Adam. And could you send that to me, please?
0: I have it right here.
1: Okay.
0: Yep.
2: That's amazing.
0: Got it right here. Football fandom transfer. It's a transfer. The Colts to where? Raiders?
1: Of course.
0: Okay.
2: Okay.
1: The future's so bright.
0: Tim in Arizona.
1: Bright. Don't you think so, Chris?
0: All right. Yes. Stay on hold and give your address to Adam, our call screener. We'll get this football fandom transfer to you.
1: He does have it. He has my address.
0: Very good. Sure. Okay. We'll get that. We'll get this to you. There you go. That's the way we roll here. RES Consulting, we're here for you.
3: I feel like a real notary.
2: Atta boy, Bruce Kelly. You might have to become a real one.
4: Well, in this particular case, you are.
0: Yeah.
4: For all things show related.
0: It says, this document certifies that long-suffering Colts fan Tim in Phoenix is finally ending his years of mental anguish by transferring his fandom from the Colts to another yet unnamed NFL team. So I'll cross that out.
2: Yeah. Yep. Raiders, initial.
0: I don't know how this is going to work out for him.
2: Initial, yeah. I have the stamps.
0: Raiders.
2: I have the official Jay Felly RES Consulting stamps.
0: Okay. By signing this document, Tim in Phoenix will be terminating his status as a Colts fan in perpetuity. He will not be allowed to return under any circumstance. This NFL fandom transfer in no way affects his allegiances to other professional sports teams. And there's a blank for the signature.
2: Oh, it's got a stamp.
0: And the date.
2: Boom.
0: And of course there is Paul Sorvino from Goodfellas saying, now I got to turn my back on you.
3: Make sure to sign that, Tim. I'm trusting you.
2: That's incredible.
0: Going to the Raiders, by the way.
2: All right, so.
0: See, they start 2-0. Colts have the Texans at home.
2: Oh, boy.
0: Everybody's assuming they're 0-3. But
2: oh, boy.
0: Hey, pal, they show up like they did in Kansas City. They're going to win that football game.
2: Yeah, well, they lost.
0: For sure. They can.
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0: 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And now, it's Rich Eisen.
1: Hour number two of the Rich Eisen Show is on the air. Malcolm McDowell, the actor, is going to be here in studio in hour number three. We've got a great celebrity, true or false, very heavy on Clockwork Orange and Star Trek, to be honest. That's coming up in hour number three of this program. 844-204-RICH, number to dial. Phone lines are lit. We'll take your calls shortly. It's a What's More Likely Friday. We'll play that.
4: Yeah, buddy.
1: In just about 20 minutes time.
4: I got some good ones today.
1: I'm sure you do. There's lots to talk about in the National Football League. This man covers the Packers for The Athletic. Matt Schneidman back here on the Rich Eisen Show. How to get sent up the bat signal.
4: Yeah,
1: to talk about what we saw last night. Oh, looks like you got your playoff beard already, Matt. What do you got here going on?
5: Yeah, it's the playoffs for this team, not the one I cover.
1: Okay.
4: You guys got
1: that'll be next Tuesday. That'll be next Tuesday. All right, Matt, let's just jump into it. State of the Packers is fill in the blank.
5: Dire, I think. And the reason I say that is because, look, I understand it's only week three. I understand they're 1-2 and there's a lot of season left, but their biggest issues have no clear solutions. Their offensive line is horrific, to put it lightly. There's an ESPN analytics stat that they have a 16% pass block win rate through three games. Since that stat became a thing in 2017, that's the lowest team pass block win rate through the first three games of a season. Their best offensive lineman's out for the season. Their second best offensive lineman can't get on the field because he's always hurt. And they have no running game, so they can't get anything going on early downs. They're always in third and long. Oh, and their feature running back currently on the commissioner exempt list. And who knows when or if he'll play this season. So, yes, Micah Parsons is probably going to start practicing next week and will probably be back in the coming weeks.

0: The victim's request to seal all records was denied by a local judge here in Wisconsin. Look, we saw what happened with the Ray Rice video. I don't know exactly what's on that video. I'm not going to pretend to know. But police said in their incident report that they have essentially reason to believe evidence beyond a reasonable doubt that that video shows Josh shoving his former girlfriend to the ground. You know, the report didn't specifically state that's exactly what it shows, but there was some probable cause involved in that. If that video gets out, who knows what the Packers do? Who knows if he's ever able to play in the league again? That video, I think, plays a huge role. I'm just saying that vaguely because we just don't know what's going to happen with this case.
1: And, you know, there was a conversation about the Packers prior to the season, trying to shake off the hangover of last season. Is that still there, do you think, Matt?
0: They're still hungover. Their problem last year was not having Micah Parsons to close games and not being able to finish games, right? They were 9-3-1 going into week 15 against the Broncos in Denver. They were second in the NFC, first in the North. Jordan Love was third in MVP odds behind Stafford and Drake May. And then Micah Parsons goes down, and they've lost 6 of 7 games since then. They blew a bunch of double-digit leads. They did so again in week one. And yes, they came back from a double-digit deficit in week two. But we saw some cracks last season in the offensive line, knew it was going to be an issue going into this season. And man, it's an even worse issue than I imagined. Jordan Love's, and I think we can all agree, a top 10 caliber quarterback in this league. He looks so frenetic and, dare I say, scared back there because he's just anticipating getting hit on every single play. He got hit 15 times in week one, and the Falcons had 12 quarterback hits last night. They have the second fastest average time to throw in the NFL, 2.5 seconds, because he has to get rid of the ball or else he's going to get killed. That's not a philosophy or a method for success.
1: So what are the options on that line?
0: Well, they're running out of them because Zach Bacobiwele, who, as I said, is one of the best right tackles in football, he's out for the season. He fully tore his patellar tendon at MetLife last week. Aaron Banks, who they gave a 4-year, $77 million deal to be their starting left guard, can't stay healthy. And then there are other couple guys, Jordan Morgan, who is their 2024 first-round pick, who's playing left tackle for the first time, hasn't started off great. Right guard Jacob Monk, who's a fifth-round pick a couple of years ago, he's been terrible. Their center, Sean Ryan, is fine, but they're down to backups at right tackle and left guard, and you're with a rookie and the right guard from last year who lost the right guard job this year, who's now playing backup right tackle because you didn't really have anywhere else to put him. It's a Brian Gutekunst problem first and foremost, I think. This is a draft and develop organization, and they haven't done a good enough job drafting and developing at the position, and combine that with what looks like a big swing and a miss with Aaron Banks, and it's a very, very unenviable spot they're in on that line.
1: So what is working, right? The receivers, correct? I mean, Watson is healthy, and that's been his problem, and you see he's been a touchdown maker. Golden had a 100-yard receiving night last night. Are we fresh out after
0: and
1: that?
0: That's it.
1: I mean, I don't mean to be facetious, but I'm trying to, it is just week three, right? And Tampa, is 0-2 taking on Minnesota at home before welcoming the Packers and trying to get right somehow themselves. And then there's that week five game where the Bears come in and that's a must win. You got to figure we're in must win territory here, early on, because Dallas is coming up after that, in Lambeau. And certainly Tucker Kraft's statement about the fans not helping by booing, that's going to be an underpinning of that game, their next home games after last night.
0: Yeah, I think Christian Watson, to touch on your first point, Christian Watson and Matthew Golden are studs. Like, they're a really good 1-2 punch. But Jordan Love doesn't have time to really get them the ball too deep downfield. And both Matt LaFleur and Jordan Love said last night in their press conferences that they can't pinpoint one thing they're doing well on offense right now. And yes, it's only 3 games into the season, but that's alarming. And I would argue every game's a must-win at this point for a team that pushed all their chips in with the Micah Parsons trade. and gave themselves kind of this 3-year window, which

0: during year two of now to really compete for a Super Bowl while being okay financially. And the Tucker Kraft thing, I'm glad you brought that up. Tucker Kraft, since I've started covering him, and I've covered every single game that Matt LaFleur has coached, I'm not sure there's been a player who's played for Matt LaFleur here in Green Bay who's more beloved by the fans than Tucker Kraft. He says the right thing all the time. He carries himself unbelievably on and off the field. People love how he conducts himself in interviews, between the white lines. Yesterday was the first time I've seen him misstep. And this is just my opinion. I think it's a completely tone-deaf statement. Now, maybe it was just heat of the moment, the emotion of a loss. Maybe he feels differently today. I'll give him that benefit of the doubt. But to say that the fans shouldn't boo because it doesn't help the Packers win, they spend hundreds of dollars of their hard-earned money to come watch you play. You didn't play well. The Packers played terribly. And keep in mind, Christian Watson and Brandon Cisse, their rookie starting corner, said the exact opposite of what Tucker Kraft said. Christian Watson said, if we don't want them to boo, we got to play better. I was very surprised by what Tucker Kraft said yesterday. And man, he is catching some heat from the fans online today.
1: No doubt. I would expect that. But that said, I was trying to interpret the boos from some of the Packers fans that I know, and they're not booing the players. I think they're booing the decision to potentially run it back with the coach and the GM. You know, you're nodding your head. How much have they pushed their chips into the center of the table on both of those guys, Matt?
0: Yeah, so not to shameless plug here, but on my show, the Green Bay Beat this morning, we had a discussion about what that booing was for. And we came to that same exact conclusion. The fans are not booing Tucker Kraft, although he had a couple drops last night. They're not booing Jordan Love. I think where it really comes from is booing the stagnancy that one of the most iconic franchises in sports has come to, right? They've got the number 7 seed and an early playoff exit each of the last 3 years. What do they do? And by the way, I was in favor of this decision. They extend Matt LaFleur and Brian Gutekunst. And this was kind of an offseason. I like to think I have my finger on the pulse of the fan base. There was a lot of apathy within the fan base this offseason just because they think, and rightfully so, why should we expect anything different if the head coach and GM who haven't been able to get us over the hump are back again? And look how this season started. I think that's really where the root of the boos come from. And quite frankly, I can't blame the fans for that right now, because if you were to take Matt LaFleur's approval rating among the fan base, man, it is dismal right now. And I'm not sure Brian Gutekunst is much higher.
1: But again, like as you pointed out, this team was 9-3-1 last year going into that Denver game. And they're still reeling from the loss in that game of not just on the scoreboard, but of Micah Parsons. So I'm sure management's like, okay, that team's still there. We still have that team. LaFleur hasn't forgotten how to coach. So I'm with you. I was the same way too, and I still am. I mean, it is 1-2. I understand though, offensive line problems are very difficult to fix midseason. That's a problem. But so is LaFleur? How long was the extension for? Do we know?
0: No, we don't know the length of the deal publicly. We don't know the figures on the deal. We don't know if they miss the playoffs this year, if there's an out in the contract that Ed Policy can exercise. But I would say this. So we sat down with Ed Policy before he officially took the job as Packers president and CEO last summer. And something Ed told us after he extended LaFleur and also indicated before is that he's not going to make emotional decisions. This wasn't some president that just came in from the outside. Ed Policy has been with the Packers since, I believe, 2012. He served on the hiring committee for both Brian Gutekunst and Matt LaFleur. He has been to every single game LaFleur has coached and Gutekunst has been the general manager for. So after they lost to the Bears in the playoffs last year in spectacular fashion, Ed Policy said that he was not making his decision about LaFleur and Goody's future based on one game or even a full season of games. He was making it on 7 years worth of evidence of Matt LaFleur and watching him. So I find it hard to believe that Ed Policy is going to have a guttural reaction to not just this stretch, but I can't sit here and say if they go 5-12 and miss the playoffs that he's going to fire LaFleur then, because from my dealings with Ed, he just doesn't seem like a guy to to base these big decisions off of 1 year or a fragmented period of time. Even if he should, he takes a much wider view. This isn't a franchise that does things like off the cuff or emotionally, really. So fans will hate hearing that. And man, they have grown tired of Matt LaFleur and Brian Gutekunst. But like you said, there's plenty of time to turn it around. I just don't see any signs that say they will this year. But I've been wrong before, and I could be wrong again. Wow.
1: A fan base upset with a vaunted franchise that's looking for a championship run again after having so many of them with star players and sticking with a coach that fans are kind of sick and tired of and a general manager, the same thing. Sounds like the baseball team you're rooting for too, Matt. Be honest with you.
0: Number 28 this year. Let's go.
1: We'll see. We'll see. Let's see if 99 or number 27 comes back with a bat first. Let's start with that. I'm with you on that one. Thanks for the time, Matt. Really appreciate it.
0: Thanks, Rich. Always a pleasure.
1: Right back at you. That's Matt Schneidman of The Athletic. There's the Packers right here on the Rich Eisen Show. Packers and the Cowboys and the Yankees are very similar, right? You know? Well, the Packers, I like Matt LaFleur, man. I just like him a lot. Matt Gutekunst, that one time of the draft we had him on, right?
2: That's right.
1: Remember, he dapped it up with Matthew Golden. Golden was coming on the set, and then later on that night, boom.
2: There he is.
1: There he is, drafted.
2: He looks good. Matthew Golden looks nice.
3: Yep.
2: That offensive line, not so much.
1: That's the problem. Ask the Chargers how it works to fix an offensive line in the middle of the season. Didn't work last year.
2: No, but they're all healthy now.
1: No, they're not all healthy now. They lost their center in the worst possible time, right on the eve of the season.
2: Yeah.
1: And so, yeah, I don't know the way through, other than the fact that there's at least 14 more games left.
2: There's a lot of games.
1: There's a lot of games left. A lot. 844-204-RICH, number to dial. 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

0: Let's go to the phone lines here on the program. Catherine in Idaho wants to chime in on something. What's up, Catherine?
1: Oh, my gosh. Where did I start? lifelong Packer fan. Okay. Through the Favre years, the Rodgers years. But I just don't know about love. I don't know if we can teach him the passion that he's going to need to be the quarterback for the Packers. He just does not seem to have that fire. And the last guy that he interviewed was so spot on with everything he had to say about the management and everything. That's exactly how we feel. I'm an owner, and I just don't have any faith in LaFleur now at all. It's hard because you love your team so much. And for Tucker Kraft, catch those balls, baby. We won't boo you then. I mean, bottom line, we pay a lot of money. People pay millions of dollars to be there, and we want to see you play.
0: Are you originally from Wisconsin, Catherine?
1: No. I was born in Oregon. I live in Idaho, but we've been Packer fans all the way back. And
0: listen,
1: we've been there several times.
0: This team was 9-3-1. Last year, I kind of forgot about that. They were the 2 seed in the NFC.
1: But you can't keep just running the same old boring plays and expect that you're going to get anywhere with it. And you can't expect to have a quarterback who he is afraid. That's what I think. I think he is afraid, and I think he doesn't have any situational awareness. Number one, he does not have passion. Number two, I mean, I want to see some fire. I don't think, you know, we can get Parsons back. God bless him. But one person is not going to make this team better.
0: I hear you. I don't know. I don't think love is the issue. And I know that you want to have somebody just like Tom Brady scream LFG and whatever.
1: Anything in between that.
0: I just don't think that that's his MO. And love, I don't think is the issue. I just think right now they can't run the damn thing. And anybody who's got to throw 53 times and get only 9 in support on the ground is going to look that way. Thank you. That's Catherine in Idaho right there, feeling like she needs a hug. Ross in New Jersey, where it's about to rain cats and dogs. What's up, Ross?
2: Rich, what's going on, man? Hope all is well.
0: How are you?
2: You know, I can't forget the Packer collapse. You know, just long story short, I had a 5-legger last year, 10 to win 600, Packers over 9.5. And I legitimately got half-pointed, if you remember the tie week 3, the 40-40. Got legitimately found a way to get half-pointed on a season win total. But, you know, you brought it up before with that insider, man. I think they don't get enough crap for being in that same tier of the Yankees. I'll even throw the Steelers in there. Like, being that, and he used the word apathetic, you know, 8-9 wins, nothing more, nothing less, and kind of drawing it to the weight of the pinstripes because of what they've been in the past and not so much in the present. It just feels like the same song and dance every year that I think best-case scenario, if you're a Packer fan, is they almost bottom out, so it forces the change, and you don't just run it back every year like they've done for the past 10-plus.
0: Listen, you know how I feel about the Yankees. If you listen to this show, I talk about them all the time, Ross. It's basically going to be pitching for them going into these playoffs right now. That's it. And they spent the money on Cole. They spent the money on Freed. They spent the money on Rodon. And then they found themselves lightning a bottle in Cam Schlittler, who's going to be the American League Cy Young in his first full year as a starter in the NFL. They paid the money to Judge. For whatever reason, Stanton can't stay healthy, and if they all pull it together, they could make the World Series just fine. The Packers are a different story, man. Thanks for the call, Ross. You know, it's an interesting analogy. I kind of made it with the Yankees and Matt Schneidman because he's a Yankee fan. He had the Yankee hat with him. George would have fired Aaron Boone 15 times over. But George also kept churning front office people and kept churning, turning the roster. I mean, what do you want the Packers to do? Just like fire everybody right now, even though they have clearly extended them for a considerable amount of time. It's just week 3. It just has not looked good. And the way last year ended on top of it, just didn't work out, man.
3: If you look at a team in a similar boat, right? Buffalo was in a very similar situation as Green Bay has been. Maybe the coach didn't deserve to go after last year. Maybe he should have went earlier, but they made the move and fired Sean McDermott. And now they're the number one team in everyone's power rankings for 2 weeks.
0: True.
3: And, you know, did Matt LaFleur deserve to be fired after last year? I don't know. Maybe not. He got an extension. But sometimes change is good just for the sake of change. Doing the same thing over and over again and getting the same results, that's the definition of insanity. And Packers fans are going insane right now because that's what they're seeing.
0: 844-204-RICH, as I mentioned, the number to dial, phone lines keep lighting. We love that here on Disney Plus or ESPN Radio, however you're taking in this show. It's a Friday. It's time for What's More Likely, presented by Pella Windows and Doors, everybody.
4: What's more likely?
5: Never say never, but never.
0: What's more likely, everybody? Presented by Pella Windows and Doors. What do you have over there, Christopher?
3: I got a lot, so let's rip through it. I want to start with last night because what Bijan Robinson and Drake London did last night was awesome. And more guys, more likely to be the higher number. Blake, I combined them. Bijan and Drake total yards from last night, 407. Or any three players total yards in any game this week.
0: I'll just go any three players and more total yards. I'll do that. Just because you're giving me that. And will you be the one to tally this up on Monday to revisit?
3: Any three players in any game are going to combine for more than 407 yards?
0: Right. And the, you know, I'm just looking at the weather, by the way.
3: I don't know.
0: Could you know, the Giants and the, with Jameis, and we're like, what's he going to look like? It's going to be pouring rain still from whatever's blowing on all the sports on Saturday. Yeah.
3: Oh, baby.
0: Yeah. There's even rain in Western New York for Bills and Chargers. It's a good thing New England's not at home. The same thing with the Jets.
3: I know.
0: Because it's going to be a washout in the Northeast this weekend.
3: Interesting.
0: Even with all that, even with all that, right? Looking at Pittsburgh, what's the weather in Pittsburgh going to be as well? Well, you know, even with all of that, I'm still going to take 3 over 2.
3: Okay.
0: You know, I'll still do that.
3: Yeah, no rain in Pittsburgh. No rain in Cleveland.
0: Thank you. There. Okay. What else you got, Chris?
3: All right. Speaking of New England, 1-1, more likely 1-1 wannabe AFC contender who most needs a win on Sunday, Patriots or Jaguars?
0: What are you talking about? Who needs a win? They're both, by the way, on the road in tough spots. Jacksonville's in Cincinnati week 4, and New England goes to Buffalo. Boy, they would just love to have New England at 1-2 and just stick it to them and make you eat Del Tufo's hat. You swear you wouldn't.
3: Yeah, I'm a grown man. I'm done eating stuff.
0: You're done, even though you said that?
3: That's fine. I can say a lot of things.
0: Prior to that, season opening loss.
6: Word is not your bond.
3: Yeah, that's what you said.
0: Actually, I think it was on that. I think that was on. It was after. I think it was 2 weeks ago today.
3: Yeah, you're baiting me.
0: It was 2 weeks ago today. You said you would eat the hat if the Patriots started one.
3: It was after the Seattle.
6: He said it very confident.
3: This one, he doesn't even wear this one.
0: In this segment, I think you said it.
3: Whatever. Make a choice.
0: I'll go Jacksonville because they're at home.
3: Yeah, great.
0: You want to win your home games against an opponent that's in your conference.
3: Wasn't that hard?
0: What else, Chris?
3: A couple of really good matchups this week.
0: I'm just not into the who needs it more. When both teams need it, who needs it more? What does that mean?
3: One team's in a division where the two best teams are 0-2.
0: Okay.
3: More likely, Super Bowl 61 matchup. Rams-Broncos, Ravens-Cowboys.
0: I'll go Rams-Broncos. I almost had that as my matchup, and I'm like, this might be the Bills' year to finally make it. I was toying with Rams-Broncos prior to the season preview show, the Tuesday after Labor Day on NFL Network and this show together. Yeah, man. Rams-Broncos, far more of a Super Bowl matchup possibility right now than Ravens-Cowboys. All due respect, sir.
6: Well, it doesn't feel like.
0: Okay. What else, Chris?
3: Sneaky, fun game in Cleveland, Ohio.
0: Yeah?
3: On Sunday. Guys, is it more likely Deshaun Watson gets cheered by Browns fans in the fourth quarter, or Bryce Young comes back down to earth?
0: I'll go Bryce Young comes back down to earth.
3: You know, Deshaun's been complaining about
0: that. Well, you do realize if Bryce Young comes back down to earth, there will be cheers for the Browns in the fourth quarter. right?
3: Will they be for Deshaun or just for the...
0: Well, I think they'll just be so happy to be potentially 2-1 and Todd Monken wins his first home game as a Browns head coach.
6: Yeah, winning changes everything.
0: So I guess for me to say Bryce Young comes back down to earth, you know.
3: I mean, he could still be playing bad if Bryce
0: Young I get it. I get it.
6: I feel like Bryce Young is unlocked.
0: I don't know. I mean, I feel the same way too. I'm just saying it's going to take a lot for Browns fans to be cheering Deshaun, I think, in the fourth quarter.
3: Okay.
0: What else, Chris?
3: Guys, more likely 0-2 team you'll feel better about on Monday. Texans or Chargers?
0: Oof. Man, oh man, oh man. I don't know. I've got this sneaky suspicion the Colts are winning.
3: Really?
0: And the Chargers are showing up, like, showing their metal, their Harbaugh metal. I don't know if they're going to win. I don't know if they're going to win, but it's just like, okay, there it is. There it was. That's what we're talking about offensively. It's clicking. Gives me a little bit better sense of who they can be, although 0-3 is brutal. You know what I'm saying? Dude, the Colts played really well on Monday Night Football.
3: They did, man. Yeah, they scored a lot of points.
0: Really well. So
3: their defense has given up a lot of points.
0: Oh, man. I'll go Texans just because it's such a tough assignment in Western New York. What else?
3: Guys, more likely to be the bigger total. Josh Allen combined touchdowns or Jameis Winston touchdown and interceptions combined?
0: Again, it's supposed to rain almost 2 inches on Sunday in New Jersey.
3: Jeez.
0: So I don't know. I'll just say the higher total is going to be Josh Allen's total touchdowns because that's just the role that he's on. He must be butter. So I'll go Josh Allen total touchdowns. Okay. That'll be the higher total.
3: That could be fun.
0: Because I don't know how many touchdowns Jameis is going to, I don't know how many times Jameis is going to throw it. That might be a Scataboo, Najee Harris,
3: it's raining a lot, yeah.
0: Tyrone Tracy, the law firm of what?
6: Tracy Scataboo.
0: Yes, let me get this right. Tracy, Singletary, Harris and Scataboo.
3: Yeah.
0: You know?
6: And we're in your corner.
0: They're in your corner, right?
3: No, it's got them.
0: Better call Scat.
3: Better call.
6: They're expensive, but I like
0: them. I think that's going to be the Giants' way through on Sunday.
3: All right.
7: Hey, how's the weather out there?
0: Yeah, no, it's not great.
6: Could be ugly.
0: Slip and fall at work. What else?
3: Could be ugly in Miami, but a couple of good backs in this game. Dynamic running back with more total yards and touchdowns, Kenneth Walker or Devin H.
0: I'll go Kenneth Walker. That's what I shall do. That's what I shall do.
3: It's giving you no.
0: They are giving it to him, man. That question of like, okay, great hire, interesting choice, but are they really going to use him?
3: Yep.
0: Oh yeah.
3: Yeah.
0: They sure as heck are.
6: I'm so mad at Jeff Hafley. So mad.
0: Why? Because he's not giving it to him 30 times?
3: That was
0: hyperbole when he came on this show.
6: Well, you can't do hyperbole when fantasy football is at stake. True. He promised me 40 carries a game. He promised me he'd be getting carried off the field. So I spent all my free agent or all my fantasy money on him, Rich, and I've not gotten a good ROI. So I'm angry right now.
0: Okay.
3: I get it.
6: All right, so
0: we got it.
6: Next time he zooms in, me and him need to have a chat.
0: Okay. I'll reserve some time.
6: Thank you.
0: For you.
3: Could be a good one in Detroit. Jets are sneaky tough. But is it more likely the Lions score 31 points or give up 31 points on Sunday?
0: Oh, score 31 points.
6: I think it's 32-31.
0: Score 31. What? Don't forget the last time one of his former assistants came in this building, he dropped 50 on him.
3: No faith.
0: Okay. He had nothing but flowers to throw at Aaron Glenn, called him one of his best friends. Said it was a great day for him and also a terrible day for him when Aaron left, because a piece of him left. So, that said though, they got to win this game coming off of their last game against the AFC East. That didn't work out. So, you know, listen, Breece Hall and Garrett Wilson and Geno Smith have been flowing, you know.
3: Playing pretty good.
0: Flowing. They've been flowing.
3: Yeah.
0: I get it. But I'll just say the roar shall be restored on Sunday.
3: Okay.
6: Are you sad you gave up your Jets fandom?
0: I didn't give up my Jets fandom. I don't know what you're talking about.
3: Passionate Jets
0: fandom. I don't know what you're talking about.
3: Passionate Jets.
0: I have my eye on them.
6: That's the same thing. supposed to have your heart in there, not just your eye.
0: I have my eye on him.
6: He likes me.
0: Dude, after having your heart ripped out and shown to you pumping for half a century, this whole conversation is like, sometimes change is good. Sometimes you got to change it up. Sometimes just run it back, same old thing.
3: Who says that?
0: Okay.
6: I mean, I did.
0: What else?
3: More. Oh, yeah.
6: Sign the contract.
2: Yeah, here we go.
0: What is that?
3: This is your transfer of fandom.
0: From Jets to Rams?
6: Look, yeah. I did it, man. Yeah. I had to step up and be the first one.
7: It's just keep me busy.
3: It's just waiting for you.
6: You know what I'm saying, Chris? I had to be the first one to put pen to paper.
0: All I know is this.
7: You got options.
0: The man with 19 pennants behind him. You know,
6: look, man,
0: including a new one because a coach gave him free shoes.
6: It's not even the shoes. We could
0: and he also roots for Florida State.
6: We had a connection. All right.
0: I mean, Mr. Free Shoes University over there.
3: More likely running back to match Bijan's numbers this week. 213 total yards, 2 touchdowns. Derrick Henry or Christian McCaffrey?
6: Oh, well, I can give you that one easy.
0: Oh, I'll go Derrick Henry on that one.
6: It's my greatest nightmare.
0: Yeah, I'll do that. I mean, they're not. And wisely so, you know, bell cowing Christian McCaffrey in September. They're just not doing that. Complete sense to not do that.
6: Week or something like
0: Derrick Henry is getting the ball in Rio, and it is going to be De Janeiro for him, potentially.
6: Man.
0: I thought I would choose James Cook. Again, it might be raining, and I understand they throw it around a lot, but... I'd say James Cook is potentially on that clock too. Right. What else, Chris?
8: You think we need one more?
0: Oh, sure.
8: All right, we'll get one more.
0: Isn't that great?
3: Guys, it's National One Hit Wonder Day.
0: Oh, is it really?
3: Did you know that? One Hit Wonder Day.
0: That thing you do?
3: Yes. The Onidas.
6: Timmy Smith.
3: More likely to be the bigger Super Bowl one hit wonder. Timmy Smith, Larry Brown, David Tyree.
0: What does this mean? What do you mean?
3: Who do you think is the bigger Super Bowl one hit wonder?
0: Oh, I'm just looking back, or?
6: Out of these three.
3: Yeah, out of these three.
0: You said gonna be. I'm like, wait a minute. I thought you're.
3: Oh, no, no. Who?
0: I thought you were gonna like go Sam Darnold, because he's never getting back. I thought you were gonna go there.
3: Oh, do you want me to?
0: See, that's normally your default.
3: Oh, I can't.
0: I thought that's where you were going.
3: No, I wasn't. I meant.
0: What does this mean? Who do I care? Why do I care to even, what does this
3: Thanks
0: mean?
3: For playing around with the bit. Really appreciate it.
6: Okay. This is history. We like history. This is Super Bowl history.
3: Who was the biggest one hit wonder?
6: It's gotta be Timmy Smith.
0: Well, I mean, there's only one guy because he pinned the ball against the side of his helmet. I mean, we've seen guys intercept passes. We've seen guys run footballs. We've never seen somebody pin a football against the helmet to make you miserable. So
3: these
0: I'll do that.
3: Specific people never did anything again in their NFL
0: career. I know that,
3: career,
0: but one
3: so
0: thing
3: which
0: was,
3: one was the
0: one
3: biggest
0: thing
3: one?
0: Is more
3: Maybe
0: of a
3: if
0: unicorn
3: I have to
0: than
3: this.
0: Again, we will see guys that we've never seen play that much.
3: Set the rushing record?
0: Maybe we'll see that. Because we've seen people run a lot. We've seen people intercept footballs. Have you ever seen somebody pin a football atop his helmet in a crucial moment in the history of the Super Bowl? I will proffer to say no.
3: I've seen people not knock the ball loose.
0: Okay. Plus, it pisses you off to give you this answer, so I'll give it to you.
3: No, it pisses me off when you know exactly what I'm doing, but you don't play along with the bit.
0: I'm a bit extender and a bit man. Okay.
3: Just sign these things. We got Chargers.
0: Don't be afraid.
3: We got Rams. Just Stop. Come home.
0: Stop it.
7: This was too low, not me.
0: What's More Likely is brought to you by Pella Windows and Doors. 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You mean Tulo the mush that went to the game and watched his game fall apart on Monday night? That Tulo?
7: Yeah.
0: That guy?
7: Felly, print staff? These out for me. Oh, boy.
3: Wow.
0: You know? Papa Tools goes to the game and watches team completely fall apart.
3: Is Odell physically? Can we get Odell on the field?
0: That would be great.
3: How does he not play in a game like that?
0: That'd be
6: like,
0: great.
6: Come on, right?
0: All right, when we come back, the aforementioned update on Jaden Daniels. And look out, people. Apparently, there's a new sheriff in town in the National Football League deciding what is appropriate for a celebration.
6: Jeez.
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0: 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Just had a nice chat with Malcolm McDowell sitting in our green room.
1: Nice.
0: This is going to be awesome. I got a great celebrity true or false for a legendary actor that's sitting. He's sitting in our green room, and that's coming up in hour number three of the show. Okay, so Jaden Daniels apparently does not need surgery and will not go on injured reserve. So says Adam Peters, the GM of the Commanders.
2: Yeah, I mean, I think, you know, we're still, he just got back late last night, and the guys are meeting with him this morning, and we met with doctors, like we said, all over the country, and he was very thorough, and we really got a lot of good opinions. So now it's just a matter of, you know, sitting down and thinking about what the best course of action is. But as of right now, surgery is not on the table, and we haven't discussed IR. So it's just a matter of how we're going to get him back on the field. And you know, that's still, you know, to be determined.
0: Courtesy of 106.7, The Fan.
1: All right.
0: Dan Quinn had this to say at his press conference moments ago.
3: Jaden won't be placed on IR and is week to week, and that is great news. Like most things, when you want to wait it out, you go through the what ifs in your head, and sometimes those are worse than the actual news. But you just wait to get all the information you can, and then spoke to him, you know, on the phone, and again, we had a chance to visit this morning. So I thought, like, you know, just, you know, what a great bit of news for him and for us.
0: That is great news. So if he's not going to be missing four games, because that's why, like, if you're not going to IR him, that means you think he can come back within a month.
1: Exactly.
0: Right?
1: Yep.
0: So let's take a look at the Commanders' schedule. Home for Seattle. Good Lord. Then he won't be making the trip to London. That's the first of three straight weeks of London games on NFL Network. So it will be Mariota versus Daniel Jones in Tottenham Hotspur Stadium. And then maybe, what, does he come back against the Giants or at San Francisco on a Monday night? Because you think he's going to come back in the next four. Then there's a bye. Like, so you're going to rush him? Or it's not rushing. He's going to be fine. He doesn't need surgery. And of course, there's also that thorny issue of why does his non-throwing arm collapse like an accordion under his body weight, which isn't as significant as other quarterbacks. I mean, that was just a freak injury, man.
1: Listed at 210.
0: So, but no surgery. That's great. That's it. That is great news. Cause when that happened,
1: it looked,
0: Brady dropped an S-bomb for a reason.
1: Over. Yeah. I would guess week 8 after the bye.
0: Right.
1: Seems most logical.
0: Okay. So 0-2 though, with the defending Super Bowl champions coming to town. And did we hear, by the way, did Jackson Smith and Jigba basically say Sam Darnold's going to go?
1: I think he kind of broke that news, but didn't
0: right
1: mean to, or
0: Darnold's looking good, saying he's feeling good. And what the Seattle Seahawks do is they come to your house on the East Coast and win football games. That's what they do. And that's what they've done with Mike McDonald as their head coach. That is for sure.
1: For sure.
0: Let's go to Eric in San Antonio, Texas. What's up, Eric?
1: Eric.
4: Hey, Rich. How you doing?
0: What's going on, bud?
4: Not too much. So I want to preference this as, you know, I am a longtime Bills fan, but today I present to you as the salvation and the answer for the Green Bay Packers.
0: Okay. I'll bite on that. What's up?
4: I, you know, first and foremost, I'm a fan of professional football in the NFL. And watching last night's game, you know, a lot of teams are dealing with injuries and loss that are affecting them. And it's just the nature of the business. You kind of have to find ways to work through that. And, you know, for the Packers, they have a number of key, you know, players on the offensive line that are out.
0: No doubt, Eric. I've got about an hour to a minute to go before we're at the end of the hour, and Packers fans are wanting to know how you have their solve. What's the solve?
4: So here's the thing. Watching the game last night, it was very obvious that whenever the Packers went to a no-huddle offense, an upbeat offense, all of a sudden, Love looked like the quarterback we've come to know and love. And they would move the ball with relative ease and then suddenly abandon that tempo, huddle up, and then stall out. And so I feel that, and I know this may be an overreaction Friday, but I feel that the answer is to embrace that old K-gun style mentality of the Bills of the 80s and go to that no-huddle offense, because they were moving it. And they were, like I said, they were doing it with relative ease whenever they went to that, and then they would abandon it. I actually think it was the coaching more than any other aspect of the game last night that ruined their chances.
0: Thank you for the call, Eric in San Antonio. Perfect to stick the landing just seconds before we're heading to break. 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
0: Earlier on the show, Seahawks wide receiver Jackson Smith and Jigba. Coming up, actor Malcolm McDowell. Plus, latest news and more. And now, it's Rich Eisen.
4: Number three of the Rich Eisen Show is on the air. 844-204-RICH, number to dial. We take your phone calls in a matter of moments. Malcolm McDowell for Crying Out Loud is in our green room. We've got an outstanding celebrity, true or false, that I'll be straight up, is very clockwork orange heavy. That is just, so we're going to go down a nice Kubrick wormhole. By the way, not a bad fantasy name, right?
5: That's not bad.
4: Okay. 844-204-RICH, number to dial. First 2 hours already had some, great chats. Jackson Smith and Jigba of the Seattle Seahawks, Matt Schneidman of the Athletic talking about the Packers getting smoked on Thursday Night Football by Bijan Robinson, Drake London, Michael Penix, and the Atlanta Falcons. I mean, that thing was a wrap just after halftime. And your phone calls have been in support of talking about that and getting ready for the weekend. What's more likely, an hour or two? First 2 hours, if you missed it, you can catch all 3 hours on our Disney Plus page when we're done. Our YouTube channel is also a great way to stay attuned to what we're talking about here. There's also our audio podcast, Overreaction Monday, and No Contest Wrestling are also other shows that you can get that way and on our YouTube channel, youtube.com/Rich Eisen Show. Fair warning to NFL players. It's not as if they need the warning to have their heads on a swivel as a National Football League player. Because you never know where the tackle's going to come from. You never know when you're going to be taken down.
5: Yep.
4: Head on a swivel. But I'm not referring to what's going down on the field in terms of their physical safety. I'm talking about what's going on with their wallets. Fair warning, NFL players. There's apparently somebody new in that office. I don't know if it's literally someone new or there's a new directive or something. But there's somebody with a keen eye of what they think is appropriate celebrations. And they're fining players. We're back again with the no fun police that I thought we were done with, to be quite honest. Man, Kyle Juszczyk getting fined for chugging

0: Because they popped him. How much did they pop him? 14 grand?
1: 14K, yeah.
0: Yeah, yeah, change.
1: Yeah.
2: Insane.
3: Weird number.
0: And do we not know he does this when he scores touchdowns? Because his nickname is the Juice, and or he's Juice. Kyle Juszczyk. Well, now according to George Kittle, his nickname is now Beer. Because I guess somebody in the league office thought somebody could misconstrue that as him drink shotgunning a beer.
1: Who? The drunk fans in the stadium?
0: I don't know.
1: Like, what are we doing?
0: Juice, by the way, is his nickname. Juice is what he celebrates. He's drinking juice.
1: Juice.
0: Okay.
1: Juice.
0: Had this to say about the fine.
4: I don't know how else to say it. I wasn't drinking beer in my celebration. I think you guys all know my nickname is Juice. I have juice on my pads. The stadium yells juice when I catch the ball. When I celebrate by drinking juice, and it's been that way for years. So I was surprised as anybody when I got a fine this week. That's the other side of it, is I don't even drink beer. I maybe drink like 5 times a year in the off season, and it's usually with George because he peer pressures me.
1: That's usually
3: pretty good argument.
1: It's a good argument.
0: So Kyle, I think what he should do from now on is if he scores a touchdown, because juices sometimes are served in a box, maybe you should both straws are wrapped in this cellophane that's tough to, but that could be construed as a very different hand gesture, and he could get double the fine.
1: He better not pay this fine.
0: Apparently, because he also got fined for helmet use in week one, he's having both of those fines in what he calls a double header hearing on Tuesday.
1: Oh, excellent.
0: A double dip.
1: Absurd.
0: By the way, Jake Ferguson did get fined for his celebration where everyone was shotgunning a beer.
1: Well, shotgun.
0: This is beers, right?
1: Well, that's air. That they're not actually drinking.
0: Yeah. Well, I mean, they're acting as if they're shotgunning beers.
1: Could be a Coca-Cola, root beer, Sprite.
0: Ja'Marr Chase fined for the people's elbow, TJ.
1: What? You didn't see this?
0: You didn't see this?
1: No. Oh, man. And T. Higgins, they both got fined. He was pulling off the arm pad, the elbow pad.
2: Yeah, that is not what this means, I don't think.
0: He said it's the people's elbow he was doing.
1: Yeah. Well, you know how The Rock pulls the elbow pad.
2: Oh, I know. That's not what I thought he was doing.
1: He said it.
0: Oh, we got Ja'Marr on it?
1: Okay. He said it, yeah.
0: Ja'Marr, hit it.
5: Superstars have to get in with the NFLPA and fight for our money. Because if he's getting fined for doing a drinking gesture, a juice gesture, then, I mean, I'm getting fined for an elbow. And doing the first down thing, I mean, I can't really do much about it. I mean, we can complain. I don't even think we can tweet about it because we get fined for tweeting about it. So, like, it's really like players got to keep their mouth shut and deal with it. But we got to have a superstar on the NFLPA to do something about it, to help us along the way.
0: So this is, did they think they were doing, again, like, because, again, growing up in Staten Island, if you take your other arm and go here and go that way.
2: Yeah, that's the difference.
1: That's different.
0: Okay, is that what this person?
1: He's holding the bottle.
0: All I'm thinking is, saying in response, if I'm Juszczyk, right? And I know Kyle, I did text Kyle today asking him why is he destroying the youth of Lex.
1: That's right.
0: Lex.
1: Ruining.
0: You know?
1: Ruining everybody.
0: And he wrote back, yeah, I'm such a monster. And I said, listen, that appeal didn't work for Hannibal Lecter, so you better come up with a different one. And so my response would be, what's going through your mind that you think that what I'm doing is offensive to potentially some? Like, what are you, like,
1: who's
0: what,
1: offended?
0: Like, what prism are you watching the celebrations through?
1: Exactly.
0: Like, what is your job here?
1: Who could possibly be offended at these?
0: The league should get out of the policing business unless

0: City is totally like
1: over the
0: Key and Peele multiple pumps. Like that one I can get.
1: I mean,
0: all right.
2: You only get two.
0: I get it.
2: Three is a penalty.
0: I get, you know what I mean? Like, there's a reason why that was a skit. You don't want to be a skit. Like, who's in charge? Like, the dad from Footloose?
2: Yeah, right.
0: Is that what's happening now?
2: Let's go.
0: The church lady? Is the church lady in charge of looking at who's appropriate or not? Like, what are we doing?
3: What game were you watching?
0: Yeah. There it is.
2: Exactly.
0: That's the list. Again, I'm not an NFL Network employee anymore. Normally, I do get these videos from the league office about what's good and what's not. Is this, are they sending this out?
2: Is this point of emphasis? Like, why?
0: I don't know what it is. I don't get it. And clearly, they don't, like, Kyle Juice Juszczyk.
2: 10 years he's been
0: doing. So, Kyle, again, don't do that anymore. Do the juice box thing.
2: Just try to. Yeah, Capri Sun, yeah. You couldn't quite.
0: You know what I mean? Yeah, that's tough though.
2: Yeah.
0: Cause now it looks like you're making a different motion. You see how, again, this is, it's just theater of the absurd. Absurd. Let's go to Brett in Sioux City, Iowa. What's up, Brett?
2: City.
0: Oh yeah.
4: Hey, Rich. Long time, first time. Appreciate you taking me on the air.
0: You got it.
4: There's been a lot of people talking about the Packers today, and I want to offer a little bit of a different perspective on it, okay?
0: Mm-hmm.
4: I think the Packers are doing perfectly. I don't want them to change anything. Now, for context, I am a Chicago Bears fan.
0: Oh, okay.
4: So that may change things.
0: Yeah.
4: I think they should have extended Matt LaFleur longer and Brian Gutekunst longer.
0: Look at you. Look at you. Look at you with your
2: one Aaron Boone.
0: Division title, right? Look at you with Ben Johnson. Good, better, best. Look at you, Brett. Look at you. And you're like feeling it. Feeling you.
4: Oh, my goodness.
0: Look at you.
4: The Bears didn't perform well either.
0: Are you a Cubs fan too, Brett? Brett, are you a Cubs fan too?
4: Oh, yeah. Shout out PTA 4040.
0: Dude. Ugh. So how about this? How good does it get, right, when the Cubs clinch on a day that PCA goes 40-40 and then the Packers look like that at night? Is that a good day in your sports life, too?
4: It could get much better.
0: I mean, the President's Cup's in Chicago. Bill Murray is drinking from the President's Cup, right?
2: Yep.
4: Oh, my goodness.
0: President's Cup's in Chicago. The Bears are feeling it. Although, you know, the fact is they're not feeling, you know, Caleb being on IR.
2: Could be worse.
0: Okay.
4: Oh, my God.
0: Brett in Sioux City, Iowa is talking smack.
4: I when I saw that one of them go down.
0: Look at you, man.
4: And now he's only out, you know, week to week.
0: Oh, yeah.
4: Man. Anyways,
0: Okay.
4: They need to keep.
0: Okay. Brett in Sioux City, Iowa.
4: They need to keep going on the way they're going.
0: And the White Sox clinch.
4: What I've had throughout my entire life.
0: The White Sox clinch. Thanks for the call, Brett. The White Sox clinch. And then the Packers just step on there. You know, they.
2: Cheese curd.
0: Yeah, huh? They step on their Ben Johnson.
2: Step on their cheese curd.
0: You know what I mean?
2: Yeah.
0: Oh, the memes last night. They caught one fan of the Packers. This lady, she was checking her neck pulse. You see that one? She's a meme today.
2: Yeah,
0: she's breathing. Ooh. Yep. Ooh.
2: Yep.
0: Oh, man.
2: Yep.
0: Hey, sorry to that fan. I'm calling her out because, listen, nobody's memed more than a Michigan Wolverine football fan sitting in Michigan Stadium watching the teams go down the tubes.
2: That's sad, Coba.
0: Oh man. And did you see, the celebration? Murakawa of the, White Sox. Oh, you see this one?
2: Yeah.
0: Have you seen this one, TJ?
2: Yes. It was this guy's incredible.
0: Hit it.
5: Mune, your first clubhouse celebration rated on a scale of 1 to 10. How's it going so far?
6: 初めてのクラブハウスのセレブレーション1から10ですると今の気持ちいかがですか100! No 10! 100! Yeah!
5: How many champagne bottles have you opened so far?
6: 3杯ボトル何本開けましたか
0: 100!
5: Just what does it mean just to be able to celebrate it with this team?
6: こうやってみんなチームメイトと一緒にお祝いできる気持ちはいかがですか
0: I'm Japanese!
1: I watched that like 10 times last night.
7: Wait, you only watched it 10 times?
2: It gets funnier every time you see it.
0: Oh, we have a drop? We got it?
6: 100!
0: So when we're telling the truth, we're keeping it...
6: 100!
0: How many yards did Bijan have by halftime?
6: 100!
2: Oh, my gosh.
7: Drop king now.
2: Shout out the interpreter.
0: Even the Pope getting in on it. On the Pope plane.
2: The Pope plane.
0: Pope Leo, who is, you know, was at the White Sox World Series, right? That's years ago.
2: Yeah, 05.
0: He was asked about the White Sox making the playoffs.
8: Things happened in Chicago.
9: Holy Father, I'm sure you're pretty aware that last night the Chicago White Sox made the playoffs. 2 years ago, they were just had the worst record in baseball's history.
8: 2 years in a row.
9: Sometimes call it a miracle. Do you have anything to do with that?
8: No comment.
0: No comment. Hey, listen, everybody back off the Pope, because we may be calling upon him when the lockout hits. We may need his help then, with all due respect to the White Sox.
2: Yeah.
0: Okay?
2: It's true.
0: We might need his intervention at that point in time. I just like to keep it, you know.
6: 100!
1: You always have to keep it.
0: That's good. Kudos to the reporter as well.
2: Yeah.
0: Susie, has been, on her run with the Lakers and the Angels.
2: Oh, part of the
0: celebrations.
2: Yeah.
0: Yeah. I think Erstad, emptied an entire bottle of Veuve Clicquot.
2: Yeah.
0: Whoosh.
2: Yeah.
0: Like her first time there, I think she wore like a white suit in there. Bad news. Next time it happened, she was fully prepared. Cause you know how much it costs to clean that suit?
6: 100!
2: On a scale of 1 to 10.
6: 100!
2: 100! Just gets funnier and funnier.
0: Oh my God.
2: Japanese. I'm Japanese. All right.
0: How many games did the White Sox lose the last 2 years?
6: 100!
0: Yeah, now look at them.
2: Man, oh man.
0: Oh gosh. Okay. 844-204-RICH. We'll take your phone calls on the back end of the interview we're about to endeavor with Malcolm McDowell when we come back here on the Rich Eisen Show. Did you know every 36 minutes, which means, my gosh, every 36 minutes a child in the United States is diagnosed with cancer, which means some of the bravest warriors you're ever going to meet aren't professional athletes. 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Malcolm McDowell, when we come back here on the Rich Eisen Show. 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
1: They're worthless. 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
0: 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How many Westerns have you been in your career?
1: Oh, so many. This is the only one. And this is the reason I really wanted to do it, because I'd never done a Western.
0: I was about to ask.
1: As a child,
0: yeah.
1: I love Westerns. And of course, we all saw the Saturday morning pictures, mm-hmm. you know, Hopalong Cassidy and Roy Rogers and all that. So to do a Western, I think every actor really wants to do one. But, you know, when I started, it was Revolutions and, you know, big revolution in a boy's school or Clockwork Orange kind of thing,
0: right.
1: Bangs. And so the Western sort of took a back seat for a while. They became unfashionable until I think Clint did Unforgiven, which was absolutely
0: what an incredible movie.
1: One of the great movies ever made.
0: I agree.
1: Certainly one of the great Westerns and incredible performances and a beautiful film. And I think then, you know, this hopefully starting to come back because they are moral tales. It's not just about the West.
0: Right.
1: It's about very things that are going on right now. So it's, you know, they're really, and they're wonderful to do. I mean, but really to do the first one when you're 80, crawling around in the dirt and being thrown and I was cold cocked and, you know, on a horse. Well, I don't ride a horse.
0: Right.
1: James rode the horse, but, I sat on it backwards. That's enough.
0: There you go.
1: Really weird to see nothing except a tail.
0: Sure.
1: Especially if they're a bit windy.
0: Well, you don't want that. Again, Last Train to Fortune is the name of the film, available in select theaters right now. So how did you meet Stanley Kubrick for the first time? How did you meet him?
1: He called and asked to meet me.
0: That's it?
1: Yeah.
0: Simple?
1: Yeah.
0: Okay.
1: Now, I subsequently learned from his widow, Christiana, after Stanley had passed away, she told me, she goes, do you know how you were cast? And I went, well, no, actually, I don't. She said, well, Stanley wanted to see your first film really badly. He'd heard all about it, and he had Paramount send over the cans and to watch it. He had a projectionist, you know. He was watching it. Apparently, I made my first entrance. He watched the scene, hit the intercom button, and said, relace that, go from the beginning, go back. He did it four times. And then he looked at Christiana and said, we found our Alex.
0: And which film was he watching? He was watching...
1: If. A great film. I mean, it won the Palme d'Or at Cannes. It's one of the top-rated English films of all time. I'll say it, a masterpiece.
0: And that was your first film?
1: That was my first. And as Lindsay Anderson said, he directed it. Well, Malcolm, it's all downhill from here.
0: Yeah, right. Well, Stanley Kubrick pauses and says, we found our main droogie here.
1: Yeah.
0: And then obviously that's a massive moment for you on that.
1: Well, the weird thing is that the biggest change in my life came after the first film.
0: Mm-hmm.
1: Because, you know, doing theater and scraping by and desperate to pay one's bills mm-hmm. in a tiny apartment, you know, in London.
0: Right.
1: And then suddenly, boom, everyone knows you, you know, everyone knows you. And you're being offered like $100,000 to do a movie. And you're like, what? Oh, God. I mean, this is great, you know, incredible.
0: And you're from Liverpool?
1: I'm from Liverpool.
0: That's where you're from. Okay.
1: I'm from Liverpool.
0: Now, did your fame... And again, I want to dive in a little bit more into this film in a second.
1: Mm.
0: I'm just going to take this shot. Normally, I like to ask questions I know the answer to, but I'll just say it. Your fame being from Liverpool, did you ever cross paths with the Beatles?
1: Oh, yes.
0: How so?
1: Mm. Well, I had a girlfriend who took me to the cavern
0: mm-hmm.
1: and watched her favorite group, the Silver Beatles.
0: Mm-hmm.
1: And they were great. They were the Silver Beatles. So I went back every Friday night with her.
0: Mm-hmm.
1: And, you know, they were all in the leathers with the DA haircuts mm-hmm. and all the gruy, the Burl cream, the whole deal. And then one of the last times I went, they were all in suits and washed their hair, and they looked like a whole different. And they'd whited out the silver mm-hmm. on the drum.
0: And it just said Beatles on it.
1: Yeah.
0: So I guess what, George Martin had got a hold of him and said, this is the way we're going to...
1: Not George Martin, no, Brian Epstein.
0: Brian Epstein, pardon me. That's right. Brian yeah. Epstein got a hold of him.
1: So he had a record store around the corner, and people kept going in there and saying, have you got this by the Beatles, you know? And the Beatles, they'd done their 10,000 hours, you know, in Hamburg.
0: Right.
1: They really... and when I saw them, of course... I can't say I would go, yeah, they're going to be world, you know.
0: Yes.
1: But I did think, wow, these guys are good. Mm-hmm. You know, they really, you have to dance to this.
0: Mm-hmm.
1: And they were doing and rock, you know. I mean, let's face it. They had two of the greatest pop singers of all time.
0: Correct.
1: As their front men. Also three probably of the greatest songwriters.
0: With George.
1: Absolutely, George. Right. He still wrote, George is still the title holder of the most played Beatles song, Here Comes the Sun.
0: Here Comes the Sun.
1: Yeah, okay. Yeah.
0: Right.
1: So there's this little city mm-hmm. that was kind of shoved aside from the main.
0: Mm-hmm.
1: You know, people from Liverpool are kind of different. They got a great sense of humor. It's like, I think maybe like being from Boston or Pittsburgh or something. It's very blue collar. It's divided by the red side and the blue side, Everton, Liverpool, whichever.
0: Yes.
1: I was always red. My father took me to the Anfield to see it. But weirdly, now we're owned by...
0: the Red Sox owners.
1: Yeah.
0: Yeah.
1: Exactly.
0: Yeah, you are. And yeah, LeBron James and... You even mentioned now Bezos is now getting a piece.
1: Yeah, he's
0: so that's your side, Liverpool.
1: That's
0: your side.
1: Oh God, yeah.
0: Okay,
1: they've always been since I was a boy, and you know now my boys are all Liverpool, and we don't like Manchester United. We call them manure. Are you supporting
0: instead
1: them?
0: Of Man U? Well, you heard the news, right? That they're apparently.
1: Firing their manager?
0: Oh, were they popped for cheating? Isn't that
2: Man City?
0: Man City got popped for cheating.
1: Is that official?
0: Apparently, it is. Yeah, it is.
1: Oh well, we'll be looking forward then to getting a few more championships, because if they're cheating, we came second to them three times
0: mm-hmm.
1: and won with a 1 point. So we'll just take those championships.
0: Yeah, you'll take those banners right now, sure. Malcolm McDowell here on the Rich Eisen Show. All right, so some questions about your career. We have a segment called Celebrity True or False.
1: Oh,
0: see if
1: great.
0: These things that we've read about your career, if they are true or not. Malcolm McDowell, Celebrity True or False. Hit it, please.
3: Celebrity True or False.
4: You can't handle the truth.
0: See, that's our production.
1: I love that.
0: Do you ever work with Jack?
1: No.
0: Never.
1: I met him a few times.
0: You got any good stories about that?
1: Well, you know, he... is the one who gave Mary Steenburgen, my ex-wife.
0: Who's in this film as well.
1: She's in the film, yes, absolutely. Yeah. He's the one who cast her in her first movie. So she was very close to Jack and just talked to him, you know, about him in the most incredible way, which he is. He's a great guy, you know. And we'd have dinner occasionally, namely at Toby Rafferson.
0: Okay.
1: At her house, she used to have dinners in the old days. We used to go, and Jack was always there, and Harrison. I remember Harrison going, I don't know whether I want to do another one of these Star Wars things. And he goes, I don't even know the director. I don't like him. And I went, well, who is it? He went, it's this guy, Irving Kirsch. And I went, Kirsch, do it. He's a great guy. I love that guy. And it was true. I had never worked with him, but I knew him. I knew him in London.
0: So Harrison Ford was wondering, does he want to keep being Han Solo? And you're like, do it.
1: Yeah, I just on the strength of the director.
0: Yeah.
1: I mean, that's his kind of indecision was because he didn't know the director.
0: Mm-hmm.
1: So, and I just went in and said, hey, He's a great guy.
0: I love stories like that. You know. All right. First up, true or false, Malcolm McDowell, true or false, you actually had your eyes clamped open during the re-education scene of A Clockwork Orange for real and suffered a scratched cornea in the process.
1: True.
0: So that's, they really did that to your eyes.
1: They, those are called lidlocks.
0: Yes, sir.
1: They're used in delicate eye operations, but normally the patient is lying flat on their back.
0: Yes.
1: Not propped up watching videos and in a straitjacket to boot. So what they did was anesthetize the eye. The guy who's, you can see his hand, he was a real doctor from Moorfields Eye Hospital. And he assured me everything would be fine. But of course, what happened was when he put the lid locks in, because I was sitting up, they would run down my cornea without me knowing. I couldn't feel it.
0: Yes.
1: And they would fall out and then we'd have to put them back in. And it was, you know, a real pain in the ass.
0: Were you legitimately terrified going through this? Legitimately? Like that didn't get too much for you to act terrified?
1: I wasn't thrilled by it.
0: Yes.
1: And when he showed me the picture of a patient, and I went, yeah, great. You know, not thinking he was meaning me to do it.
0: Yes.
1: And I went, oh, I'm not doing that. Stanley, I went, these things are in the eye. They're not even. And he goes, yeah, I've got a doctor coming this afternoon to reassure you. And so that's the way he did it. And the doctor said, no, you won't have a problem. We use these all the time in eye operations. And it's the real doctor in the shot. And he had to keep my eye moist with artificial tears, because if you leave it 14, 15 seconds, could dry up and you'll lose your sight.
0: Do you still maybe in real life get sick to your stomach hearing Beethoven being played?
1: I love Beethoven.
0: Okay, so you're good. That did not ruin. Very good.
1: Only in the film.
0: I have to ask the backup question, the final question. Here's another one. True or false? After learning of your deep fear of reptiles, Stanley Kubrick used an actual snake in A Clockwork Orange to generate true fear from you.
1: No,
0: that's false.
1: It's sort of semi-true, but not really. The real story is that I had a pet snake. And I went, oh, I'm not that keen on snakes, Stanley. He goes, well, neither am I. Jeez, you know. But it was a python. It wasn't a poisonous snake.
0: Okay.
1: And they put it in a drawer under my bed. And he goes, when you take your boots off, get off the bed, open the drawer, take the snake out and kind of pet it or whatever. I went, okay. So I did this. I took my boots off, opened the drawer, no snake. And I went, the snake's gone. Well, the whole crew just bolted out the door. And I went, wow, thanks, guys. And the snake had wound up in the springs of the bed.
0: Oh, my God. Now, that's terrifying.
1: Yeah, that's a bit of a nightmare if you don't know it.
0: Okay. Wow. All right. True or false, you singing in the rain as you are beating everybody up in this film. Totally improvised by you. You improvised that. That was your idea.
1: Yes. Well, I improvised it from the great Gene Kelly.
0: Well, but he wasn't beating people to a complete pulp.
1: No, but he was very happy. He was in a euphoric state. He was swinging around that lamppost and splashing in the gutter and had a smile on his face. And so my character was euphoric. And without even thinking, I started straight into singing in the rain as an homage to him, of course.
0: And Kubrick loved it?
1: Kubrick absolutely loved it because we were stuck. He hadn't turned the camera in 4 days. We had nothing.
0: What do you mean?
1: We'd sat there for 4 days because, you know, in the book, they break in. The film got... had a certain style. It was a heightened style, which the book did not have. When you're filming it, you've got to find something that you can use to sort of propel what the book is sort of saying. And so we couldn't just be realistic or naturalistic, come in, throw bottles through the window and beat the guy. And it just didn't work. It wasn't clever enough. It was just boring. It was just not going to work. And we all knew it. And I kept saying, well, this is not Stanley. We just shot the end of the movie. Mm-hmm. And the end of the movie was great. We got it. It just was brilliant, you know, all this going on and the transformation and everything else. I was cured, all right. And so he actually passed me. I was sitting on the stairs. He passed me and he just out of the corner of his mouth said, can you dance? That's all he said. I was so bored with sitting around. Mm-hmm. I jumped up and I went, can I dance? I'm singing in the rain.
2: Right.
1: Boom. On the beats. And it's brilliant because it's horrific, yes, but it's also darkly, darkly funny.
0: It's and totally, what, disassociative?
1: Yeah.
0: That you are singing and dancing.
1: Yeah.
0: A song that is normally
1: associated
0: Yes, with singing and dancing in the rain.
1: Yeah.
0: Right?
1: Yeah.
0: And instead, you are raining misery on these people.
1: Yes. Yes.
0: And, yeah. Wow.
1: And so when I saw Kubrick out of my periphery vision,
0: yes,
1: he was laughing so hard, he had tears. And he stuffed his handkerchief in his mouth.
0: What is your favorite Kubrick movie outside of the one you did with him?
1: Strange Love.
0: I wouldn't have, that's not usually on people's radars.
1: Really?
0: Yeah.
1: Well, it's Strange Love.
0: Dr. Strange Love is what you're saying.
1: That, yeah.
0: Okay.
1: Which
0: before yours. Okay.
1: Yeah. It was, two before. The one immediately before, which I think is a masterpiece too.
0: Yes.
1: 2001.
0: Yes.
1: But for very different reasons.
0: Yes, sir.
1: I think his technical ability of taking the, you know, science fiction story and putting it on a millennium jump. I mean, before Stanley, mm-hmm. it was basically Flash Gordon with cardboard sets.
0: Yes, sir.
1: And there'd be no Star Wars without Stanley.
0: Mm-hmm.
1: There'd be none of this, you know. But Stanley's genius was, you know, doing this. And of course, you know, what about AI having this, the HAL turns against
0: them? Yeah, exactly.
1: Them?
0: I mean, 2001 Space Odyssey already was about technology run amok and that you couldn't control.
1: That's right. Don't do that, Dave.
0: I love it. A couple more for you. Speaking of outer space, true or false, you and William Shatner were once mobbed by Star Trek fans at a Rolling Stones concert in Las Vegas, Nevada. Is that a true story?
1: He was more mobbed than I was.
0: Oh, is that right?
1: And I'm very fond of Bill. I've got some funny stories about him. You know, he's a funny character, but he is able to laugh at himself, which is saving grace.
0: Yes.
1: We were going sort of back corridor kitchen things, and we were in the getting into the service elevator when fans spotted him, came running down and tried to get in the elevator, and William Shatner was kicking them out of the elevator. It was such a memory to be savored. I mean, it was hilarious.
0: That said, the fans, true or false, once gave you death threats because your character killed Kirk in Star Trek. Is that true?
1: That is true. Yeah. On the internet, which was rather new, I didn't know anything about the internet, but my nephew called me and said, Uncle Malcolm, you've got a death threat on the internet. I went, what? What moron is that? Don't they know we're actors? We just do what we're paid to do and
0: yeah.
1: say. Anyway, no, they were death threats. So I had these retired police officers come with me to New York and wait outside the hotel in the corridor and then outside the hotel. They took it really seriously.
0: I bet. Do you have a good story from Entourage? You want to lay on us at all when you're in your years of Entourage?
1: Well, I love that show. I mean, I was always butting heads with Piven.
0: Yeah, you in real life, you're talking.
1: A ridiculous character, you know, mm-hmm. just too full of himself
0: mm-hmm.
1: by half. Brilliant in the part,
0: mm-hmm.
1: but you know, be a little magnanimous. The other one was Caruso.
0: Mm-hmm.
1: Those two, I got both of them. Yay. I mean, Jesus Christ. And, you know,
0: David Caruso, you're referring to?
1: Yeah, of course. So I got a call from Rob Zombie, who had done, those two movies with,
0: Halloween.
1: Halloween, yeah. Uh-huh. And my mind's going from
0: it. Oh, good.
1: So, he said, Malcolm, would you, look, I'm trying to get away from the horror thing. Would you do this TV show with me? And I went, well, yeah, of course. What is it? He goes, CSI. And I went, okay. Yeah, okay. Yeah, it's a good show, right? He goes, I said, which one? Knowing.
0: Mm-hmm.
1: Because of reputations, you know, go before. And he went, Miami, and my heart sank. And I went, okay, sure. So, you know, they only shoot for 4 or 5 days or something, and I was 2 days late coming in. I was on the third day. I was playing this corrupt lawyer or something, I don't know. And Rob met me in the parking lot, and he goes, look, I want to apologize right now. This guy is an absolute... I went, you are kidding. He goes, I said, don't worry about me, Rob, because, hey, I can deal with that guy. So the first scene, I swan in a limo, the window goes down, I have dialogue with him. He's on his phone texting, and I went, cut, stop. Okay, move the actor off there. Can you put a piece of tape on the camera box? And could somebody just read out the dialogue? I don't need that I don't need the actor. I don't want him there. It's disruptive. Okay, let's go. Here we go. And so he walked off in a huff. I got the shot. And then the next day I had a big scene with him. And so he had to come into my office and interrogate me.
0: Yeah.
1: And Rob said, never say this to an actor. He goes, Malcolm, just be on the phone. Okay. Hello. Yes. What are you wearing? Come on. No. Are you serious? Oh, I love it. Yeah, yeah. Well, are we good? He comes in and stands there. Yeah. No, what? Get off the phone. I totally ignored it. No. This camera's on me. I'm going on. And then I go, get off the phone. He screams again. And he didn't exactly say it that way. And I said, I think I've got a disgruntled customer. I said, I'll see you later. Click. And steam coming out of his ears. It was hilarious. And they kept it in the show.
0: Ladies and gentlemen, Malcolm McDowell, telling stories. The Last Train to Fortune, available now in select theaters, and will be available on digital November the 6th. And for those in the Los Angeles area from September 25th to the 27th, in Gardena, you're going to host a rare live appearance of A Clockwork Orange.
1: Yes.
0: Awesome. That is going to be must.
1: Few tickets left, right, Dave?
0: Yep, that's right. On September
1: 25th. Pretty full. It's going to be fun. I always have fun doing that.
0: Get in right now. Thanks for coming here.
1: Thank you.
0: Right back at you. Malcolm McDowell, everybody here on the Rich Eisen Show. 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

0: 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Want to take a whole bunch of phone calls, but didn't have Malcolm McDowell finishing up his appearance by slagging all over David Caruso on my bingo card. Nathan in Morgantown, West Virginia. You got about 30 seconds. What's up, Nathan?
1: Hey, Rich. How's it going?
0: What's going on?
1: Hey, so I just want to talk about the Jets. And, you know, it breaks my heart earlier that, you know, that you said the Lions are going to restore the roar this Sunday. But deep down, I know you're still cheering for the Jets. And Brockman said the other day that they're feeling a little frisky. And, you know, we tied the Packers going into overtime, yep, playing out of gas, beat the Titans pretty convincingly, which, you know, is what good teams do. They beat bad teams consistently. And I think you know as well as I do, the Jets don't do that very often. So I think it's time to get a little delusional. And, you know, I know we've been playing for 2027 since 2025, but I don't know if I should be cheering for the Jets to win games right now or if I should be cheering for the Archidad Bowl by the end of the year.
0: Man, that is the ultimate conundrum, that the Jets always, when they need the quarterback of their future, win too many games to get him. At some point, they're going to win games, and somebody's going to drop to him in the draft, and it's going to hit. I just don't know if I'll be on this planet for something like that. You know what I mean? I don't have the answer to it, Nathan, but hang in there in West Virginia, home collegiately of their current quarterback, Geno Smith, everybody.
2: That's right.
0: I don't know if that's the connection. Again, I would have had more time if we didn't hear Malcolm talk about his tenure on CSI Miami. That was something. We're back to wrap this show on Disney Plus to take you to the weekend in a moment.
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20: In late night college football, it's late third quarter. Clemson at Cal tied at 10. Number 5 Indiana was on Fox TV earlier and held on to beat Northwestern 29-23. LA Rams star wide receiver Puka Nacua is doubtful for Sunday night at Denver with a sore groin. Quarterback Sam Darnold of Seattle returns from injury this Sunday. The international golfers lead the U.S. 7-3 at the President's Cup in Chicago. Golden State gave Steph Curry a 2-year extension, including a player option. In baseball, Texas and Houston each lost on the road. It's the final weekend of the regular season. Those two still tied for first in the AL West, now with records of 79 and 81 each. Arizona won it 6 straight, 11-4 at San Diego, while the Phillies got shut out at home 2-0 by Tampa Bay. Diamondbacks just one game out of the final NL wild card. Wins for Cleveland and the White Sox. Boston swept a pair from the Cubs. I'm Steve DeSager.
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25: Big football power hour coming your way. Mike Harmon's Northwestern Wildcats nearly pull off what would be the upset of the year so far. However, the Purple Heroes fall just short, and Harmon, despite being underdogs by 20 points, very upset they didn't get the win.
27: Well, you know, once you see you have the door has opened to go and claim a game, you'd like to see them, go all the way through and ruin Cignetti's day. Instead, he extends his winning streak to 20 straight games, couple of missed opportunities, 2-point conversion try that was dubious and was snuffed out very quickly. And then a couple of huge plays. I mean, when you got BB running for over 200 yards, right? You do a good job, and you had your containment for the first three quarters, did a pretty good job. Open field tackling, get a guy, shepherd him back into space, you know, out of space and back into, you know, a helping hand defensively. And then suddenly you got guys off to the races, and you're not winning that foot race most times. So no, that's what we saw.
0: I got to ask you something really important.
27: Yeah.
0: Because this is a big thing now. So the game ended about an hour or so ago, an hour and 20 minutes ago, right? So you're talking about a little after midnight, right, in Indiana time.
27: Mm-hmm.
0: Do you think there's a Chipotle that stayed open late for him?
27: Oh, absolutely.
0: I think there's like, hey, they're closed, but he knows, like, when it's me, I can get there and get food. Like, it's only going to be, like, for him and some other coaches. Hey, we stay open for coach?
27: Oh, I have to believe there's at least one. That, and maybe it rotates, but
0: I don't mean like they have them all. I don't mean like, hey, stay open because you never know. Coach is going to come by.
27: But
0: they have it set up that after the game, coach is going to swing by, have his order ready, probably have a couple of coaches with him. It'll be fine.
27: Yeah. According to, the interwebs, they close, you know, about 11 o'clock. So yeah, I got to imagine, hey, we're cleaning up a little slower. Why? Coach will be in. It's a Friday night. Kids are in, you know, coming off of, Friday night lights. So, I mean, that's a lot of business you don't want to turn away.
0: Okay.
27: Unlike some of these towns that basically say,

0: I don't know that undefeated is going to be on the table for Seattle, right? It's always tough to say, hey, undefeated, but it's going to be really hard to find a loss in this schedule, right? Like, we talked about them a few days ago that, hey, look, this might be a boring season in the NFL because the Seahawks have shown there's good teams and then there's us. The defending champs, without our quarterback, without our running game, doesn't matter. We win very workmanlike style week one and week two. The team we just beat in the Super Bowl, a team that just had a big win away from home. We held them under 100 yards passing. How legit the Seahawks defense is. But I've got to think they're going to make a run at being undefeated. I mean, I got to think the Seahawks, like, they're even though they have a couple of injuries, you're still waiting to see what kind of, you know, who's going to wind up being the pecking order at running back. Will Jadarian Price wind up seizing the job? Will it not? Anybody else from Green Bay they can go get to come run the football? But, look, they're going to play at Denver, but a lot of their tough games for the first, like, 10, 11 weeks, they're all at home. Like, the Bears are at home. The Chiefs are at home. Like, I don't know, man. This might be a long time before we're looking for a loss for the Seahawks.
1: Yeah, you start going down the line, there's certainly opportunities to go on a run here. This game against the Commanders, what are they, 7.5 or 8 point favorites on the road, even with the injuries to the secondary, with Darnold back, JSN doing his thing. It's like to see the complementary pieces of the receiving core. Like, there's still some pieces that you're like, all right, what do I know what I have here? But we know the base of it is that it's a well played, disciplined style of football. And defensively, they'll choke you out on the corners. Then you have the Chargers at home. The jury is deciding.
0: Ooh!
1: That the Chargers,
0: good luck.
1: I mean, Chargers are good.
0: Yeah.
1: 49ers
0: yeah.
1: are still healthy, so that's a game.
0: Right, but it's they're all, but that's at home, right? All
1: and
0: the
1: then
0: tough
1: you have
0: games
1: the road game on my birthday, against the Broncos.
0: Okay. That'll be a tough, but still, Seattle's better than Denver. You know,
1: I don't know. Sean Payton's gonna tell me how smart he is.
0: Well,
1: and
0: I don't know.
1: And it's a revenge game after that. That whole practice thing.
0: Seattle has all the plays from preseason. What do you think is going to happen in this game? We know they got all the plays off of Twitter. Forget about 2024. Yeah. They got them all now, I'm sure, even though Sean Payton changed the rule. I'm sure they got all the plays now. That game's going to be a walkover. 42-0 that game will be.
1: Can I just say that might be, of all the years we've done interviews with Jay Glazer, right? We've had a lot of wonderful moments with some of the interviews he's done for his mental health project and the book and everything, and certainly some notes from camp and whatever. The laugh he gave us during that story.
0: Yeah.
1: There was so much unsaid, you know, like, I want whatever's going through your head right now as you're cackling thinking about this story. But that would be one where I'd hang a star on that one. But to your point, yeah, I mean, it's a lot of home slate against the best teams.
0: Now, the flip side of this are the Commanders, and we know they're playing without Jaden Daniels, and so far, the news for Jaden Daniels today, again, and even though it's good news, it's news that makes me really worried, okay? Elbow surgery and injured reserve is not on the table right now for Jaden Daniels. He spent the last 3 days visiting specialists who examined his elbow, and okay, he got advice that said, yep, surgery was the last option. Okay, that sounds awesome. However, and this is buried in the recap of this, is that Daniels has been told by doctors there's no guarantee the elbow won't dislocate again. All right, even though they're encouraged by the condition the elbow is in, but there's no guarantee it won't dislocate again. We've spent a good amount of time this week talking about Jackson Dart, and so many shows I've heard, oh, you can't go into next year with Jackson Dart as your starting quarterback. Yeah, okay, Jackson Dart, even though he's in and out of the 10, played 14 games last year. Okay, let's understand for a second, and he didn't start right out of the gate. Okay, we had Russell Wilson for the first couple weeks, then it went to Jackson Dart. The guy played the vast majority of the season. Yes, in and out of the blue tent, I get it, but still, played basically the whole season when he became a starting quarterback. So this narrative around Jackson Dart is something that a lot of hosts and people on TV and the radio decided to use to just make a convenient where they can say, well, now he's out for the year and you got to look for another quarterback next year if you're the Giants. No, Jackson Dart is still your guy, right? Now, do you have to do a better job getting a backup ready to play? Yeah, every team learns that lesson when their starting quarterback gets knocked out, right? Sometimes you think you got it. Yeah, I'm not worried. Then your starter gets hurt and you go, oh, I got to do a better job.

0: getting the other guy ready. But Jackson Dart has had one really healthy year. Yes, the blue tent's a thing. Quarterbacks get looked at during the game. Did he get looked at a little bit more than other people? Yeah, sure. But he still played 14 games, okay? He was still, again, the vast majority of the season since he was named the starting quarterback after the first couple of weeks. But the guy you gotta worry about is Jaden Daniels, right? He had a great first year and he was healthy. Last year he got hurt. Now you look at him, he's been knocked out of four of the last five games he has played in. This is the guy that you have to wonder, can his body withstand the pounding to be an NFL quarterback, right? We talked about it when it happened. It's very RG3-like, where Robert Griffin III came into the NFL. His first year was great, looked like he was going to be the next great quarterback, and then he had trouble staying healthy. His style of play, he had to learn how to slide and not go too crazy. For Jaden Daniels, it's different. Like, he's trying to hold himself up, dislocates his elbow. Like, you get knocked out of that many games in a row and you can't play, and then you have another injury, and now you're missing basically, you know, the most of one season, and now you're going to miss a good part of the beginning of another. Like, this is where you have to say, can we go forward knowing that Jaden Daniels is going to be our guy? Because these are some really bad injuries so far that, unlike Jackson Dart, who has been able to, was stayed on the field for all of them last year, came back out, back in, back out, back in, back out. Okay. Daniels is more, I don't know that his body can take it, right? Because this is not a style of play thing for Jaden Daniels. This is not the guy's got to be smarter, because that's Jackson Dart. This is more, I just don't know physically how he can hold up, because this has been a bad last year plus for him.
1: Yeah. The thing that's curious, we talk with Jay Glazer, we talk with Jason Cole about this, is you now had a recurrence of this issue with the elbow. So what happens? Do you have to put a brace on it? And so now in terms, not that you're running on it, you know, or whatever, but the point, and it's an arm throwing, obviously, but it's just the idea that if you're running around with a bulky brace on your arm, how much does that affect how you're going through? Can you take a hit? Right, we were talking about it with Michael Penix Jr. in the game yesterday, the Falcons and the Packers, like how his throwing motion, right? It's that big, long delivery, but just watching his footwork, that there's still a lot of discomfort back there. And same thing here with Jaden Daniels. You tried to brace yourself and you lost your elbow for the second time in 2 years. And now while you're avoiding surgery, how often is this going to happen? Is this now you're just predisposed to this and recognizing, okay, whether you take a hit or you try to do one of these things where you're bracing yourself, eluding a would-be tackler, that it's going to pop again? Like that's where you're at with the business. Look, Dart got a hit because he held on to the ball too long, hoping to get his guys open to make a play. Wasn't a knuckleheaded thing this time around and whatever.
0: I don't know that Dart held on to the ball too much as it's, of course he was going to get hit when you're in the shotgun and you still drop back another 7-8 yards. The defensive end's going to run right around your left tackle, and that's basically what happened.
1: It's like a lot of space.
0: Hey, you're in the shotgun already. You know, another 10 yards back, you gotta say, hey, this is going to be a 3-step drop because I'm in the gun or whatever.
1: But in
0: it's
1: the football
0: be.
1: Game, that's if you did far, that run up, you could fire the ball downfield really fast. Do you not remember that?
0: If you ran to the line of scrimmage and it just used all your momentum and threw it as fast as you could.
1: But you remember that? You take the 20-yard drop and then turning back, and then all of a sudden you had a cannon. I think your arm literally turned into a cannon. But it was that, right? And he ends up getting the unfortunate dual hit there that takes him out. But with this Daniels situation, I'd love to, you know, it's the old, I'd love to be in the room where it happened, the fly on the wall, as this discussion goes down, because if surgically there's nothing you could do for this, I don't know what a true solution is, other than he goes into a fetal position if a guy comes to hit him. I mean, I don't, and I say that obviously in jest, but that's kind of where we're at. Of all right, there's nothing you can do for him.
0: I don't know that there is, because look, sometimes it just gets to a point for a player where you either have the body that can withstand the pounding or you don't, right? It's what you're blessed with physicality wise, right? Like,
1: yeah.
0: like when Zoe was born, cause my wife tore both her ACLs, one in high school and one out of college. And she kept saying, well, I hope Zoe gets your knees and not mine. I hope she gets your knees and I said, yeah, I hope she gets my knees and not yours either, right? I hope that happens, right? Sometimes there's only so much you can do.
1: Yeah, but you hadn't really tested them cause you didn't run much.
0: But it doesn't matter. I mean, I have good ACLs. Like, if you need them, I can donate one. Like, I would sell an ACL if someone needed one.
1: How about that?
0: Like, you know, for a lot of money. Like, hey, you know, my ACL's working great, man. It's awesome. But, like, that's sometimes what it is. Like, Greg Oden, no matter what, the guy couldn't withstand the pounding of the NBA. Yeah. And that was a big thing. Like, sometimes quarterbacks, they just can't do it for whatever reason, because the game is just too physical, their style of play, or their body, when, you know, their injuries are just worse than other people's, right? Whether it's because other quarterbacks can protect themselves as much, or it doesn't matter. Maybe just the way your body is made up, who knows? And so that's like Daniels. It's like, man, the guy keeps getting hit, keeps getting knocked out of games. And it's not like you watch him play really recklessly and right. You could say, oh, well, you changed that. I mean, look, the guy was trying to stay up and he put his hand on the ground and he dislocated his elbow, right? Like that's why I say something like, I don't know, man, especially since the doctors say, hey, there's no guarantee that won't happen again. Well, okay. So they're going to give him a big brace. He's going to wear it. Like there's only so much you can do. So if you're the Commanders now, you're saying, okay, like, how far can we go before we have to start making other plans at quarterback? Like, it's a sucky story, man, but it's reality, and it sucks because Daniels is so exciting, and his rookie year was so good. He's one of the top five quarterbacks in the game coming out of LSU. He was so good. He was so exciting. Had the bleeping Commanders in the NFC championship game, man. Had them in the NFC title game.
1: Seems like a lifetime ago, too, doesn't it?
0: Oh man, like I hope it figures itself out and we can say, hey, early career situation where your body now gets used to the pounding of the NFL, but I don't know, man. This makes me way more nervous than Dart or Caleb Williams or anybody else.
1: Yeah, because we've talked about a lot of the guys in the past. You mentioned Greg Oden on the NBA side. I look over at Matthew Stafford and remember when he was the injury-riddled quarterback as he started his career, and he got the tag of injury prone, and then he's narrowly missed the beat ever since. So even with a would-be bacchiotomy that he was supposed to have before last year's MVP season. So yeah, there are potential outs on that. In this case, just an unfortunate second occurrence in a year's time.
0: Exit Albata Fresca, exit Swollen Dome, the Jason Smith Show with my best friend Mike Harmon. 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The crown is yours. My pick of the week, a 3.5-point favorite on the road. 3.5 is nothing. Give me the Bengals over a really bad Steelers team. Their offense isn't good enough. I'm telling you, this is going to be the year Pittsburgh finishes under 500. Aaron Rodgers already taking no responsibility under Mike McCarthy for what happened last week. And it's not just Rodgers who you're seeing why this is his last year in the NFL. He can't extend the field anymore. It's kind of like watching Roethlisberger at the end with the Steelers, where he'd have about 3 or 4 air yards and hoping that Deontay Johnson could break it deep. Like, that's not going to do it. They can't run the football. The offensive line cannot cover for this. And they're playing against what is right now, at worst, the third best team in the NFL. The Bengals won the offseason. Their defense is terrific. All the new pieces they brought in. They were lights out week one. 4 sacks, 4 turnovers. They were great again last week, making big plays with sacks and turnovers. The offense is catching up. As long as the Bengals are healthy, they're going to the Super Bowl. The only teams you could say maybe better than them right now, and this is week three, the Bills and the Seahawks. That's it. Give me the Bengals. It's 3.5 on DraftKings right now over the Steelers. It could be 50, and I would say, oh, I don't know, man. But, yeah, 3.5, give me the Bengals.
1: 1.5-point favorites on the road. 42.5 is the total. The Minnesota Vikings head out to Tampa Bay to take over the pirate ship And Brian Flores looks to continue the frustrating beginning to this season for Baker Mayfield and the Bucs offense. I think you got a shutdown opportunity here off the edges, as good as the Vikings are in covering opposing wide receivers. Amika Abuka will have a struggle opportunity here. And Kyler Murray back under center. We get to see what the off-season, well, hype machine, quote-unquote, was all about as he came into a pretty loaded cupboard there in terms of skill position players. Aaron Jones will also be back there to anchor the running game. Curious to see Murray's return to the field and what he can do with Justin Jefferson and TJ Hockenson. Give me the Vikings on the road, -1.5.
0: 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The crown is yours. Well, coming up next, we continue our big Football Friday preview. Coming up, what Super Bowl contender could be looking at starting 0-10? That's next. 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
0: Happy Football Friday.
29: Never wanna part my heart on my life.
0: Big games this week in the NFL. Although I do want to say right now, still going on. Just like last night, hey, we had the Falcons and the Packers. We have Clemson and Cal.
1: Yeah, we do.
0: Still going on right now. Clemson leads Cal 17-10 midway through the fourth quarter. And just like last night, I got really mad at all over again about how the Jets lost to the Packers, seeing how bad the Packers are, how much they stink, right? Like, I got all mad again tonight watching this game, seeing how bad Cal is going. How the hell did they fly 3,000 miles and Steve Angeli just threw the football to them the entire game? I got all pissed off about Syracuse losing.
1: I think that is probably it's just an extension of the Jets is really all it is.
0: Yeah, well, yeah.
1: It's like you're a minor league system for the Jets. So if there's a way to lose, you will find it. Right? Cause Angeli, they didn't do anything grandiose. It was, he literally threw them the football.
0: Yeah, no, that's how it goes. It's just here, take it. Just take it from me.
1: Take it. Halfway through the fourth.
0: Let's go. We get to a big pick, like you mentioned, you know, your pick of the week, we talked about Minnesota, Tampa Bay a few minutes ago. And clearly, look, Tampa Bay has more reason to play desperate. Minnesota's 2-0 and they're coming into this game and you still don't know what Kyler Murray's gonna be. And you think, okay, Baker Mayfield eventually is gonna play well, even though he hasn't so far. But I got news for you. The biggest star coming out of the first couple of weeks in the NFL that people aren't talking about is Vikings defensive coordinator Brian Flores. Now, the guy has had a very star-crossed time with the NFL, obviously suing the NFL, the story about tanking with the Dolphins. Like, he has had a long way to go to even stay in the league. Like, is he going to be a guy that teams want to hire? Is he going to stay? Can they trust him? And here's where he is right now, his comeback. He is going to be the number one sought-after head coaching candidate in the offseason, right? What he's doing with the Vikings defense is incredible. Shutting down the Packers week one, and then a Bears team last week coming off a 59-point game. Yes, it was in the rain. Caleb Williams got hurt, but Williams didn't get hurt till the fourth quarter. They still had 3.5 quarters of only scoring 3 points. He is going to continue his dominance against Baker Mayfield this week, and by the time we get to the end of the season, it's going to be, okay, the redemption tour, whatever you want to say, for Brian Flores is going to be complete. He's going to be the number one name on anybody's list who's looking for a head coach.
1: Yeah, the curiosity, you mentioned the lawsuit. I go to some of the reports as to how he interacted and dealt with players that probably still needs to be reconciled. Now, he's obviously had plenty of work in the NFL with the defensive unit since, but from that overall style that we've talked about in terms of what you necessarily want with a head coach, leaning more towards the offensive side of the game in terms of that philosophy and that being more pervasive than hire someone to just run the defense, that I wonder if we've shifted to where maybe because of a little bit of the history, but also where the game is, that shot doesn't come. But there's no doubt that he's among the game's best. I mean, it's him and Spagnuolo at the top of the list when you talk about orchestrating a defense.
0: Well, no, but I think he's where we talk about, you can do this as long as you're saying, while I'm getting the whole head coaching thing down in my second, in my second chance. Look, Belichick needed a second chance to get it right, and the guy got it pretty right.
1: To be fair, he was with Cleveland.
0: Hey, I could just get the plays ahead of time and everybody's
1: going to
0: hear. Oh,
1: hey, come on now.
0: Oh, sorry.
1: What are you doing?
0: But like,
1: it's a should-be Hall of Famer. Haven't you heard it? All these folks said they changed the rules because.
0: You go hire an offense coordinator who is going to be the head coach of the offense. And that happens for a couple of seasons as you continue to take control and get the offensive side of the ball more. I mean, that's kind of what it is. And that if you can do that, if you're comfortable doing that, it can succeed. Look, Sean McVay did it when he took over. Yeah, offensive mind. Look, defense, I'm just going to bring in Wade Phillips. And Wade Phillips is a defensive coordinator all his years in the game. They were solid. He learned how to be a head coach. Now he's the best head coach in the NFL. So, yeah, if you're smart when you can do that, and I got to think that, you know, getting along with players, he's learned that as well because the players say great things about him and look at what he's putting up on the board. Look, if the players didn't like playing for him, they wouldn't be playing like this. So I want to throw out there that the possibility is there that he has learned his lesson. They're playing really well, you know, learned from mistakes you make the first time around, and this will be a lot better. But yeah, he would have to hire a head coach of the offense to come in and put in an offense that's going to work, and you can find a guy like that.
1: But certainly the last couple of years, and you look what that defense does, always among the leading sack getters in the league, and the secondary regularly rates one of the best. And that's why when we look at this game for this week, another potential long day in front of the pirate ship and the home faithful for Baker Mayfield.
0: Now, another game that is really interesting because of what could happen after. One of the games of the week, now we thought there was going to be the game of the week before the season started. Now it looks like, oh wow, this is going to be ugly. I want to watch with my fingers over my eyes. The Bills and the Chargers. Okay, the Chargers, very big team in the preseason. I love them. I said, hey, this is a team that can go to the AFC Championship game. And now things are going to get worse before they get better, right? They're playing in Buffalo. Buffalo's offense is absolutely rolling, and the Chargers have all kinds of problems, especially offensively. And we talked to Jason Cole, NFL insider, earlier this week, and he said, look, if they go to 0-3 and it's still ugly, this might be the last week for Mike McDaniel, because if it's not working, something else is going to have to happen. Things will get worse before they get better for the Chargers. This is going to be a Buffalo blowout. Like, I can see this being a 38-13 game. Not because I think the Bills' defense is that great. I think the Bills' defense is okay, but they're not at this point. The Chargers aren't going to solve their issues here and go toe-to-toe with a team that, whether DJ Moore is healthy or not, it doesn't matter. You're getting Josh Allen in what looks to be his signature season in a career full of signature years. Right? Like, this could be a 60-touchdown season for Josh Allen, and I may be shorting him. Like, he's 60, what are you doing, man? I'm going to get 75. Like, he's on pace for that many touchdowns this year. That's the kind of year and the start he has had. But this is where things get really interesting, Mike, because the Chargers, they could start 0-10. Oh, this is how fast things change in the NFL.
1: 2 weeks, you are riding high.
0: You lose to two teams that 29 other teams in the NFL, outside of the teams you're playing the first 2 weeks, would say, oh, that's how I want to start the season. At home against the Cardinals and the Raiders? Oh, what a favor you did for me. And not only did they lose both games, they lost both games by double digits. The offense didn't look good. The defense didn't look good. So what game are you really going to win? Can you see the gauntlet of the schedule they have at Buffalo, at Seattle, Denver, at Kansas City, at the Rams, Houston, at Baltimore? They're not going to be favored in a game until late November when they play the Jets. Okay? 0-10 is on the table for this Charger team, because they're not going to be favored in any of those games, Mike.
1: What's up right now is you're looking at a squad where the interior of the offensive line was a concern, retooled, reconstructed, but then you lose your center. Okay, so Alton, Slater are back, but they've got to now pick up for the guard play that's been suspect. Okay, cool. Ladd McConkey, you have the hospital ball week one. He's playing with sore ribs. That's going to linger a bit. You look at O'Marrion Hampton. He's fumbled in a couple of huge positions, and he's not getting much of a push behind that offensive line. So your ground game has been grossly inefficient to try to open up things in the pass game. And defensively, you've been gashed at times by Jacoby Brissett and Kirk Cousins. Let that sink in a second. 3, 2, okay. And now we're back. So they're talking about concepts. Remember after week one, very telling when Justin Herbert was as frustrated as he was at the podium in his post game, talking about, you know, the different things that had gone wrong in the opener against Arizona. 26-14, both losses in both those games. But I don't know that I'd seen him that frustrated before, right? And obviously the Chargers, we've watched the ebb and flow of his career, some really big moments, and people still waiting for the next, you know, ascent, right? That next step up and consistency in big games, big moments. And we recognize the individual talent. But you're also looking at a guy who the frustration between the cadence and the construction of what McDaniel's trying to do shows in week one. That's not good. It's not good. And it's festering, because then you lose at home to a Raiders squad that I think their over under was 5 coming into the year. They're 2-0 going to New Orleans this week, and they get Brock Bowers back. So suddenly it's like, you can say, hey, Chargers, no, that ended up being a good loss. No, it wasn't. It's a terrible loss. Because once again, your offense that was supposed to be redesigned and perfected, and we were going to have this weird marriage of Harbaugh and McDaniel, right now, they're already in counseling.
0: Exit out by the Fresca, exit Swollen Dome, the Jason Smith Show with my best friend Mike Harmon. Let's find out what's trending right now in the wide world of sports from someone who unfortunately has to stick around until this Clemson Cal game is over.
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0: That's the deepest I have ever heard your voice, Steve, in all the years I have known you.
3: Number 5 Indiana beat Northwestern. It was 29-23. Army got a late touchdown to win at Temple, 21-17. Temple was stopped on fourth down twice, missed a 42-yard field goal attempt, wins for UAB and Rutgers. Bears quarterback Caleb Williams missed another practice today with his hamstring injury. Case Keenum might be starting Monday against the Eagles. As for the Rams, star wide receiver Puka Nacua is doubtful for Sunday night at Denver with the sore groin. He hasn't practiced in over a week. Vikings running back Aaron Jones practiced fully today. He returns this Sunday at Tampa Bay. Seahawks quarterback Sam Darnold returns from injury this Sunday at Washington. But wide receiver Nico Collins of the Texans is out again, hamstring injury. As for the Jets, tight end Mason Taylor is out with a thumb injury, missed practice all week. 49ers defensive end Nick Bosa is expected to miss a few weeks with a calf injury. Mike Evans, San Francisco wide receiver, returned to team drills today. He is questionable with a hip injury. Philadelphia running back Saquon Barkley returned to full practice after a stinger last game. The international golfers lead the U.S. 7-3 at the President's Cup in Chicago after sweeping the Friday foursomes. Golden State gave Steph Curry a two-year extension, including a player option. Charlotte forward Colin Knepel will miss the preseason after a hamstring injury in the offseason. The L.A. Sparks fired coach Lynn Roberts after two seasons. To Major League Baseball, it's coming down to this final weekend of the regular season. Arizona won its sixth straight game, 11-4 at San Diego, against a Padres team that had won 15 of 17. Now the Diamondbacks are just one game out of the final NL wildcard spot behind Philadelphia, and we've only got 2 days left in the season. Philadelphia, I won't say they're tanking, but they are under 500 the last couple of weeks. Philly got shut out at home by Tampa Bay 2-0.
0: You watch, Arch Manning's going to be playing for them next year. Just watch.
3: They won't take him. Boston swept the Cubs 4-3 and 2-0. Why a doubleheader? In Boston, the weekend storm. So the series finale Sunday afternoon will be played in St. Petersburg, Florida. The Red Sox wild card, by the way, and this is now set in stone, best of three series at the Yankees opening Tuesday. Cleveland and the White Sox each won. White Sox still a game back of the first place Guardians in the AL Central. However, the White Sox do own the tiebreaker in the division. White Sox have clinched at least the last AL wildcard spot, but the division winner gets a first round bye. And finally, to the AL West division, Houston and Texas each 79-81, tied for first. Someone's going to win this division and head to the postseason next week. They each lost.
0: Are we sure about that?
3: Fairly sure about that.
0: I don't know, man. I think they might go to the National League to take another team. They can do that.
3: They each lost on the road tonight. And by the way, Houston does hold the tiebreaker. Houston beat them head-to-head 9-4. There is no one-game playoff anymore. It's decided mathematically now. And the most popular player jersey of the year belongs to Shohei Ohtani of the Dodgers, with Aaron Judge of the Yankees second, Pete Carr-Armstrong of the Cubs third. This was based on sales of Nike jerseys from the Fanatics network of sites, including the MLB shop, since opening day. Back to you.
0: Wow, I really thought in that story somewhere it's going to be. And the number one jersey, of course, is the Orioles' Pete Alonso. Hey, it's so popular this year.
1: The last eight hits that he's put up are all home runs.
3: He had two more in the first game of the doubleheader that they split with the Yankees. Yeah. Pete Alonso leads the league with 113 RBIs and has 43 homers.
0: It's an awesome year for Pete Alonso. And the Orioles and the Mets are just separated by zero. And they'll be sitting next to each other in the postseason. So there we go.
3: Mets payroll was what? $350 million
0: in
3: last place.
0: That doesn't matter. It doesn't matter.
1: Hey, we strive for accuracy and specificity here on this show. Right, Steve?
3: Hey, we can update the late college football. Clemson's just scored on a long touchdown. Extra point will make it 24-10 at Cal late in the game. Watch me.
0: Steve DeSager. Thanks so much, Steve-O. Coming up next, our last previews of the night, two more big NFL games to get to, and the college football game of the day. Keep it right here. We finish with a flourish. Jason and Mike, Fox Sports Radio.
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1: Stay!
0: Two more NFL games to get to, and we'll close with the our picks for the number one college game tomorrow. Look, one game I'm going to tell you to stay away from, right? Ravens-Cowboys. Look, maybe the game of the week in the NFL, it's Lamar Jackson and it's Dak Prescott and suddenly Baltimore looks great and Dallas, who knows? Yeah, this game being in Rio and all the talk of the field and how the field might not be ready and the players are concerned and is the safety level there. Yeah, I am staying as far away from this game as possible. It's no longer just who travels better. It's now the field. Who knows what's going to happen? Like, there's other places to go for picks. If you're asking me, like, hey, if you put a gun to my head and say, what do you think in this game? I'll go with Baltimore because at quarterback, they're still better. I have more confidence Lamar Jackson will make the plays he has to. Baltimore's defense is still really good and probably will give the Cowboys problems just enough. But my confidence level in this, nah. Hey, overseas and now you got a field with problems on it? Yeah, stay away. Stay away.
2: Over-under floating around 53.
0: I can't even tell you the over-under, right? Oh, it's a bad field, so people will be slipping. There'll be a lot of points. Or it could be people are slipping, nobody can get any traction, and no one can move the football. Like, I can't even give you that.
2: Better QB, better running game, because Derrick Henry is a mutter. 3.5 points, the line on this one. Zay Flowers probably not going to go. The other thing we got to keep an eye on, and this is more long-term, certainly raises the hand here, but Stanley, who they bank on being healthy, he's not. And whether he's able to go on Sunday is still a big question. And whether they all join in unity and say, we're not playing on this field, still remains one of those. I don't think any bet cashes then. I think it's just called off if they decide to boycott and just go to Carnival.
0: Mm. Now, my favorite game of the week. Yeah, it's my dentist. My favorite game of the week. Vegas and the Saints.
2: How great is this, right?
0: Both teams should be 2-0. The Saints should be 2-0. The Raiders they're riding high, 2-0. Like, nobody expect this. All the drama of the summer is Kirk Cousins going to be the guys at Mendoza, and they're 2-0, and it's awesome. The bandwagon is at its zenith. They come back to reality this week. Not for anything more than people are sleeping on how good the Saints are, specifically how good their offense is. Tyler Shuck's the number one quarterback in the NFL the first 2 weeks. You see how quickly this team can put points on the board. The second halves of games are incredible for them. Hopefully they don't wait till the second half for this game, but you're talking about their home opener. Vegas is probably going to be a little flat coming off of 2 wins in a row. I'm telling you, the Saints are the NFC South champs this year. They're a dark horse Super Bowl team because they have the weapons to put points on the board. They'll get the football a couple of times from Kirk Cousins. This will be a Saints win, and suddenly we'll be taking them really seriously because, hey, the Bucs will be 0-3, and the Panthers are still going to wind up being the Panthers. And look, that's a bad division, and the Saints are the best team there.
2: We did the preview of the week for the iWatch Flex podcast, so give Dan Beyer full credit for this line, Jason. Like, the Raiders can't be 3-0, right? Now they do get Bowers back. 3.5 is the line, 42.5 the total. Looking at where we're at, Shuck, Olave, and some hybrid coming out of the backfield, right? We don't know who's going to be the lead guy. It's still should be Etchen going forward. He's got 71 yards through 2 games. So curious to see how the workload split goes, but they hold serve at home.
0: Tomorrow it's Texas and Tennessee, the college football game of the day. This is going to be Arch Manning on the ground. Tennessee's defense is really good, right? This is going to be a prove-it game for Arch Manning where he's going to show when things are really, really difficult and we can't throw the ball, I can still find a way to win. You're going to see his speed on display, broken plays. I think he runs for a couple of touchdowns. I love Texas and I love the under for Texas in this game.
2: Yeah, I'm looking at Tennessee's defense to wreak some havoc, getting into the backfield, and shutting it down. This is like a 24-10 kind of game to me.
0: Exit out by the Fresca, exit Swollen Dome, the Jason Smith Show with my best friend, Mike Harmon. 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
0: This is the final weekend of baseball's regular season, and Cleveland is still a game ahead of the White Sox in the AL Central standings. They each won Friday night. In the AL West, Houston and the Rangers each tied for first still. They each lost. Houston does hold the tiebreaker if it comes to that Sunday night. Arizona won its sixth straight game, 11-4 at San Diego. The Diamondbacks are now just one game out of the final NL wild card behind Philadelphia, which got shut out 2-0 at home by Tampa Bay. Boston swept a doubleheader from the Cubs. There was a twin bill in Boston due to this weekend's storm there. The series finale Sunday afternoon will be played in St. Petersburg, Florida. Golden State gave Steph Curry a 2-year extension, including a player option. In college football, number 5 Indiana edged Northwestern 29-23, and Seahawks quarterback Sam Darnold returns from injury this Sunday. I'm Steve DeSager.
1: Begin, shall we?
2: FNA.
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9: That is right, another edition of FNA on FSR. Thank you guys for joining us as always. At KFig1 is where you can find me on X. Adam is at Follow Adam A on X, and we are at FNA Show on X as well. 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
10: Hey.
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10: 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FNA Show on the YouTube side. Starting to pick up a little bit of steam here.
9: That's right.
10: I think I put up a video last week of us talking about video games for an entire segment. Sports video games. We were having fun with that with producer Julian. That's one of our latest videos. And this will be up later tonight.
9: NBA Jam, where you can have like Manute Ball play next to Dwayne Wade, play next to Spud Webb, play like an all-star, superstar, classic roster.
10: Yeah.
9: I didn't know about.
10: Legacy versions of NBA Jam now.
9: I like it.
10: That's cool. Whatever it takes to keep the game around, I'm fine with that. You know me, I have my NBA Jam arcade cabinet behind me all the time now when I do videos at home.
9: So as the video game buff that you are, and sports buffs as we both are, obviously big fans, were you a fan of the arcade style games more so than the simulation type of games? Were you more of an NFL blitz where a strike of lightning hits a guy running to the end zone versus, you know, Madden where it's the real deal, Holyfield?
10: Getting struck down by God just because you were leading in the game doesn't feel fair.
31: My name is the Lord!
9: Even the playing field, you know?
10: They call that the rubber band effect, where like if you're up big on the computer or your opponent to try to even the playing field and handicap things, things will snap back the other way quickly like the rubber band. That was annoying to me, honestly. If I'm kicking ass, I'm kicking ass. They shouldn't. It's the same thing in Mario Kart. If you're in the lead, you never get the red shells. You never get the lightning bolt if you're in the lead, making everybody smaller.
9: And that dreaded blue shell for the person in last place, and you're barely winning over like the person in second and third, and they hit you with the blue shell, and you end up losing. Happens to me more often than I'd like to admit.
10: It's freaking socialism.
9: That's why I love and hate Mario Kart at the same time. You're not wrong.
10: That's why I played Crash Team Racing, Crash Bandicoot. That was my favorite kart racer out there. Diddy Kong, also pretty good. So yes, our credentials are laid out for everyone if they're wondering if we're video game nerds now.
9: Yes.
10: We can go deep with it.
9: Oh, we could. Trust me. Much, much deeper. Do we have a video game fact coming up, by the way, at the end of this hour, Adam, since we're on the subject?
10: You know what? We're going to nerd out in geek news this time because something came out earlier today involving television shows and the greatest television shows of the 21st century.
9: I saw you tweet about this and you are not happy.
10: No. No one should be happy, Kevin. No one should be happy with the glaring omissions from this New York Times definitive criterion list of the top 100 shows of the 21st century. I cannot believe some of the stuff they left out.
9: You know they do this so they can get people like you riled up to talk about it, to give it more promotion.
10: Congratulations.
31: I'm not here to F around this week.
10: We'll give you all the pub you want, New York Times. I'm not even going to slam them because they just presented the polling. But we'll tell you what the criteria was, who voted on this, and what shows were left off that are some of our favorites.
9: So, yeah, well, someone else who's not here to mess around this week

0: cross to bear and his own signature win he's still looking for.
1: Yeah, so the OP is going to join us coming up in the next hour. We have another edition of the NFL Six Pack, which we get to every single week. We have two on, two off, and Mike is back. We got Mike on the mic coming up next hour as well.
0: Let's go. Let's start things off, though, a little bit first off.
2: Let's go.
3: It's go time.
1: Let's go. First, I'll start with this, Adam. Just a little bit of college football from Friday night.
0: Yeah, why
1: before we dive into the NFL.
0: Seems because, topical.
1: Well, number one, I want to talk about Indiana. You know, Kurt Cignetti says, Google me. And if I Google you right now, I say you almost lost to Northwestern. Now,
4: yeah,
1: granted,
4: it's pretty simple. I win. Google me.
1: You did. You know what? And you won on Friday night, Kurt.
0: If you Google, did they win tonight, Kevin? They did.
1: You say yes. 1,000%.
4: Yeah, it's pretty simple. I win. Google me.
1: I think what it's going to end up being, and look, this happens all the time. Great teams, you know, end up running up against. And by the way, I think that David Braun has done a great job recovering Northwestern. I mean, he took that job over a couple of years ago in the dead of night with in the midst of the Pat Fitzgerald situation. He took over like 2 weeks before, if even maybe even a week before Big Ten Media Days. And for him to take the program and have them competitive the way that they are, Aiden Childs is a local kid from Los Angeles area playing well for them. Good on them for putting up some fight against a team like Indiana, but I do think it's kind of a microcosm of college football and what we're probably going to see moving forward. These dynasty programs that are running roughshod over everybody year over year over year, I think you're just going to see less and less of it. Now that there's more money into college football, and Northwestern is getting ready to open up a brand new stadium, and they've pumped some money into their football program, something they've never done.
0: Won't be as nice as the Intuit Dome, I can already tell you that. What, am I biased? What is it?
1: How much money
0: up?
1: In side deals that Steve Ballmer gets to be able
0: okay,
1: to
0: okay, Kevin,
1: thing,
0: let's get back to college football
1: hey,
0: here.
1: You brought right? it up, all right? So it's like, hey, I'm not – I got them all night, brother. Trust me. But the idea that – look, Georgia's still steamrolling people, but again, they're just getting ready to enter into conference play. They play Oklahoma this weekend, which people think that's going to be a blowout. I'm not so sure, to be honest with you. Maybe we can talk about that a little bit later. But I think the landscape of college football in general, where you're going to have these giant behemoths that win every single year, 13, 14 games a year for four or five straight seasons, I think it might be a little more cyclical than that because of NIL and because of the transfer portal and the way the rules are currently set up. And I think it's actually a good thing for the sport.
0: People were talking about this. I was listening to a podcast earlier. It escapes me what it was. But, you know, progress isn't linear. A couple of seasons ago, Texas was in the college football playoff, and they were very close to beating Ohio State, who went on to win it all over Notre Dame. The next season, they have high expectations last year, and they asked the bed with Arch Manning.
1: By the way,
0: that's Florida.
1: That same season, they almost beat Ohio State. They almost lost to Arizona State in the first round, lest we forget that.
0: And
1: Cam
0: now,
1: Scataboo.
0: This year, they beat Ohio State.
1: Yep.
0: They look to be a contender again. They look to be heading towards the playoff. Progress is not linear. Some of these teams, it may not just be, oh, we're building, and every year we're going to get incrementally better. That's typically not how things go. That's probably especially not how things are going to go right now in college football with the current landscape.
1: No, but then you can also just have your meteoric turnarounds. Kurt Cignetti came in year one, they went to the playoff, and in year two, they won the damn thing and didn't lose a single game. So I think it's going to look differently for a lot of different programs, and like Indiana is a perfect example. So if you are Northwestern, or if you're any sort of downtrodden program, the stat coming against it to Friday night was that Northwestern and Indiana were the two most losingest programs in FBS history. No teams have lost more games than those two programs.
0: Unreal.
1: Yeah, it really is. And then all of a sudden, Indiana overnight turns into one of the best programs in all of college football. It's remarkable to see. And maybe that's going to end up being the outlier, but I don't think it's going to be, I don't think we're going to have a bunch of teams go from being 0-4 or having two wins to having a new head coach and winning a championship within a 2-year window. But I do think very quick turnarounds where you have also rans in conferences, maybe a Northwestern. If you told me that this time next year or maybe next November, Northwestern's knocking on the door of being a playoff team, I wouldn't argue against it. I'd say,
5: that's
1: yeah,
5: not going to happen.
1: Why the hell not?
0: It could happen. If there was an actual commissioner for college football right now, they'd be really happy with the parity going on.
6: Evening, commissioner.
0: This is what every league wants, where every fan base is invested and you're making more money because they all feel like they have a chance going into a season. It's not quite that way with college football, but it's more that way than maybe it's ever been before because of the expanded playoff, which could get even bigger to 24 teams. Because of what you're mentioning now with NIL and guys moving around so much, you can have overnight turnarounds like this.
1: And that's the thing with the expansion of the playoff, too. When I was someone who was, and we talked about this for years on the old

0: FNA podcast, like, what is the ideal number of teams that you would have in a college football playoff situation? I liked six.
1: You did?
0: I was like, I liked eight, and I was like,
2: I don't love it.
0: And I was like, all right, you give me 10, but don't give me any more than 10. I gotta tell you, 12 seems pretty damn good.
1: Yeah.
0: But if you open, now I think 24 is a little bit too much, to be honest with you. But if you can get me from 12 to 14 to 16, that's a pretty healthy number. Every conference can be represented. Group of six conferences can be represented. And everybody by now, by week four, five, six of the season, you have a lot more games that have a lot more meaning, as opposed to saying like, well, so-and-so has two losses. They're freaking done at this point in time. So no one needs to care about them. At a point in time back in the day where I'd say I thought it would hurt the regular season by adding to the playoff, or adding more teams to the postseason, I think it's actually going to end up helping it.
1: Well,
0: because there's a lot more games that are more relevant.
1: Indicative by the fact that we have a game, it's not even October yet, that feels like an early playoff type of game between Oregon and USC where so much is on the line.
3: They're close to the next round for the tournament.
1: The tournament has not started. We're not close to that. And yet we have a game with real stakes at the end of September, because one team that was ranked number two coming into this year took a really bad loss on the road.
0: Yeah.
1: And that kind of does away with that original argument that many people had, is you're going to water down the regular season. It does. The regular season still matters. It's still relevant. It still works.
0: And to a lesser degree, and they lost to a much better opponent, but look at LSU and all the hype that went into that game last weekend against Ole Miss. They end up losing. Now they end up hosting a Texas A&M team that's won their last couple of, well, actually they lost last week against Kentucky, beat Arizona State and looked bad in doing it. That's a huge game for both of them. Two teams with playoff aspirations, and who knows exactly how that's going to pan out. So there's a lot of big games with a lot of playoff implications happening early in the season, and I think it's great. I think it's healthy for the sport. I think the more teams that have a big, that have a bite at the apple, SEC, Big Ten, ACC, even going into the group of six, I think it's just better for the sport as a whole. I think it's bad for the sport when you tell me that certain conferences enter into the season and you just know from day one they don't even have a shot. Now maybe they're going to get into the postseason and get their asses handed to them by a group of a Power 5 conference or Power 4 conference. Great, we'll take it. But I at least want them to get a shot. Get them a seat at the table. And that's something that smaller schools, unless they went undefeated and a bunch of other power conference teams didn't go undefeated, never really had a legitimate shot to be able to do.
1: Seat at the table like Lattimore in the program before he bashed his head through that window or whatever he was doing while he was all roided up there. Like I think it's an interesting conversation, and we'll get to the NFL and the Packers and what happened last night next segment. But what we got going on the West Coast right now, and we do have some West Coast bias for anybody who's wondering here. And we're just trying to even things out because of all the East Coast bias we put up with our entire lives.
4: West Side!
1: Oh, it's West Side. And Tupac's killer is cooked.
0: Took long enough.
1: Yeah, a little while. Too soon. This matchup between USC and Oregon, we'll have Petros on with analysis at the top of the next hour. This is the type of thing we've been dreaming for since the Pac-12 dissolved, where we have two teams, and we had it a little bit with Oregon and Washington as well, but here in Southern California, USC is finally in this position where it looks like, okay, Lincoln, this is it. You said the window was open. If they lose this game tomorrow against Oregon, if they can't beat Oregon when they're this vulnerable as they have looked with Dan Lanning so far, I'm going to say the window was like King Thomas or whatever in Game of Thrones when he just walked out of it afterwards because his wife died. That's the type of window that was open as he was on the top floor of it, of course. If USC does not handle business tomorrow against Oregon, I'm not saying it's going to be easy, but I am saying even as a Ducks fan right now, I think I would pick USC.
0: All right. I mean,
1: I'm concerned.
0: Your Ducks are favored at the Coliseum, by the way, by 3 points at last check.
1: It's 3 points now? Okay. I thought it was almost a pick 'em at one point.
0: Okay. It was at last check, and I can check it right now, but it was three the last time I checked earlier on Friday.
1: I just don't trust Dante Moore, Kevin, at all currently. I think he's still, we talk about seeing ghosts and shaking off cobwebs, and you mention the name, and this may bring Dante Moore to his knees, Kurt Cignetti.
5: Yeah, it's pretty simple. I win.
2: Yeah, it's pretty simple. I win. Google me.
1: You know who he won against twice last year? Dante Moore and the Ducks, including in the playoffs.
0: Dante did not look good in either of those games, by the way.
1: And he hasn't looked good so far, and I don't care what the hell happened against Portland State last Friday night. It is ridiculous. Irrelevant.
0: We talked about it at the time that meant nothing.
1: No. That, honestly, if anything, it could work against them and give them false confidence. Like, I don't... I really think Maiava might be in a better place, especially because they're a lot better at home. I think both of these teams, Kevin, honestly, could be front runners and teams that can beat you at home and don't show up on the road. I'm worried about the Ducks in that way, and I know USC's been like this for a while.
0: Well, hell, look at what happened to USC last week against Rutgers. Rutgers, who lost to UMass. And didn't lose to the UMass. They got their asses kicked at home. Now, granted, UMass is undefeated, and maybe they're going to be resurgent for the first time in 35 years as a football program. Who the hell knows? But Rutgers gets run off the field against UMass, and then they're within a touchdown of beating USC last weekend. That shit never happened. And I know Gary Patterson's been out for a while, and, you know, the last time he was at TCU, I'll ask Petros about this, too, because as great of a defensive mind as Gary Patterson is, his defense the last couple of years at TCU was not good. I don't know if it was a forced retirement or what the situation was, but he left. He'd been out of football for 5 seasons. He comes back to USC, and a lot of the same issues that had plagued them previously under Lincoln Riley from the defensive standpoint are still facing them right now. And by the way, I just looked. Oregon's getting a hook. 3.5 points there, Adam.
1: Ooh.
3: Never tell me the odds.
1: Somehow I feel worse.
0: Yeah. So look, I do believe that this game is bigger for Oregon because they already have the loss, and it's a terrible loss to Oklahoma State. If USC were, now look, it's not likely to happen, but I'll frame it for you. If USC were to lose at home to Oregon, they still have the ability to beat Penn State on the road, to beat Ohio State later in the season. So if they end up losing, they play Indiana as well. Are they going to beat them? No, but the game still has to be played. Look what Northwestern just almost did tonight. So really know. So I'm just laying it out there. It's not a must win for them. I do think it's great for the psyche of the program from a confidence standpoint. You mentioned going back to their Pac-12 days, Oregon owning them over the past decade. But if they were to lose this game, and finish the season, say 10-2, one of their losses being to Oregon and one of their losses being to one of Indiana or Ohio State, or Penn State, they still have a path to the playoff because they would have quality victories on their schedule. Oregon, if they lose to USC, you already have 2 losses. The chances of you making it with 3 losses in a 12-team playoff, I think, is really, really difficult regardless of the conference that you play in. Texas saw that last year. They were 9-3 in the SEC and just missed the cut.
1: Oregon is holding the West Coast crown right now. Their domination on USC, it goes back to that Halloween game with LaMichael James. And who was the quarterback that stole the laptop? For Oregon. Are you saying you're going to have to be more specific? Okay, there have been some issues.
0: It wasn't Dennis Dixon.
1: Dennis Dixon. It was the guy who eventually, I think, went to Ole Miss.
0: Oh, it's Ole Miss, and he played in the CFL for a little bit.
1: Start with an M, Kevin. What the heck was his name? But they blew the doors off. And I remember
0: Jeremiah Masoli.
1: They blew the doors off of USC, and the aura came off with it. That was the end of Pete Carroll. It was a Halloween game in 09. And ever since then, I think Oregon is 8-2 against USC.
0: Yeah.
1: And their average win margin is 18 points. Mm. When you talk about ownership.
4: Total ownership.
1: I know Oregon hasn't won a championship during this time, but they've been kicking the living S out of USC for some time now. That used to obviously be the powerhouse when they called it the Pac-1 because they were so dominant and didn't really have competition in the old Pac-10 or Pac-12.
0: Well, now USC's beating their chest and they're calling out Oregon and they were winning the recruiting battle. And now you mentioned our window is open. There's billboards up in the city saying our time is now. So I guess we're going to find out coming up here in a few hours because Lincoln Riley has basically said that there aren't any excuses. Now, Petros did tell us when we talked to him earlier in the season, but just before the season started, that they might use the excuse that, well, we have so many young freshmen on the team and so many guys, which, by the way, is Lincoln Riley's fault. Because for years, this is year 5, I believe, with USC, refused to recruit the state of California, one of the most talent-rich territories in the entire country.
1: And gave it up to Oregon.
0: Oh, Oregon, Alabama, all these teams came into California and owned it because he thought he was still in Oklahoma and recruited Texas and a bunch of other places. It was like, dude, you have all this talent in your backyard. It took them going out and getting Jim Bowden's son to be the general manager of USC for him to say, Nah, man. What the hell is, what are you talking about? Look at all this talent you have right here. Now all of a sudden we have these star freshmen. Gee, I wonder why. Because you're actually recruiting the freaking state that you play in, Lincoln Riley.
1: And so the fact that they have so much. Yeah. A great recruiting class this past season. Like, you would expect it to be more difficult now because they let everybody else drink from their milkshake.
3: Right. I drink your milkshake.
1: How do you not defend your own territory like that? Hey, why are you giving it up? The hubris.
0: One in the series of missteps of Lincoln Riley over his tenure here at USC. But look, all can be forgiven. Yeah, all can be forgiven. If he finds ways to beat Oregon, finds a way to even beat Ohio State later in the season, God forbid, and find a way to make it into the playoff, you're making progress. But the idea, I heard somebody say earlier this week, well, if USC wins 10 games and they're knocking on the door, but they just missed the playoff, you know, you're probably not going to get rid of Lincoln Riley. It was like, I'm sorry, man. He raised the level of his own standard this year. He didn't say this explicitly, but basically it's playoff or bust. If Lincoln Riley and USC do not make the playoff, I don't think it necessarily matters how it doesn't happen. If it doesn't happen, something needs to change.
1: I think my biggest concern in this game from the Ducks side and thinking about USC is their defensive line versus the Ducks offensive line, which got shredded against Oklahoma State. And their two tackles look completely unprepared. And I'm starting to wonder, I don't want to throw this out there. Maybe this is too much of a hot take. But was Will Stein the brains of the operation?
0: No.
1: With Oregon?
0: I don't know.
1: Is it too soon to say that, Kevin?
0: They've had too many offensive coordinators between, you know, Stein was there before.
1: Well, look,
0: and the
1: at
0: head coach
1: Kentucky.
0: At Arizona State was there before. Kentucky, he came in and did his Signetti impersonation at his opening press conferences. He said, the team is better because of me. And then they went out and got their ass kicked in the second half against Alabama. But baby steps. I appreciate the confidence.
1: I like what they're doing.
0: They've had so much turnover. Maybe it was Stein, but was it Dillingham? What, they've had so many different guys there. I don't know if it's necessarily that. Certainly the lack of continuity doesn't help. I'll give you that. That there is something to be said for that.
1: The lack of continuity and your quarterback that's supposed to go number one in the draft looks like he's regressing and the pressure is too much right now. And he's under more of it because of the offensive line. The defensive line for them hasn't showed up at all.
0: That's the most surprising to me is how bad that defensive line has looked.
1: It's unbelievable.
2: Surprise,
0: every starter. Everyone.
1: They're supposed to be the best in the country from a lot of people's estimations.
0: Yeah, and you got worked over by Oklahoma State who lost to Tulsa 2 years in a row.
1: I don't understand when it looks like you're primed to have your best chance maybe of winning the national championship or at least getting there in this new playoff era, and you're totally falling apart and not leveling up or not meeting the moment right now. It's just, it's honestly shocking to me. So I don't have a ton of faith in them going into the Collie. I don't.
0: Yeah, well,
1: I think there's going to be problems there because it could end up, it looks like in recent history, everybody who wins this game has put up 30 points. In between USC and Oregon. It feels like the same thing is going to happen again.
0: Yeah.
1: And I just wonder, is Dante Moore going to be equipped to get into a shootout right now if his confidence isn't where it needs to be in this big road test after what happened last time out on the road in Oklahoma State, Stillwater? I don't know. We'll see.
0: Yeah. We'll see what happens coming up later on Saturday. We'll talk to Petros Papadakis about that coming up next hour. Coming up next, speaking of lack of confidence, how much confidence do we have in that team that plays in Green Bay, Wisconsin right now? We'll talk about that coming up next, FNA on FSR.
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0: Coming up in about 30 minutes or so, Petros Papadakis from Fox Sports and FS1's college football coverage is going to join us, talk about USC Oregon, talk about Lane Kiffin and his saga and what happened last weekend against Ole Miss and coming up this weekend against Texas A&M, among a few other things. So we'll get back into college football like we led off the show. But Adam, what the hell happened on Thursday night in Lambeau Field?
1: My God. I'm feeling good about having the Packers on the hot seat after week one.
0: I was going to mention that. We talked about that last week. The last 2 weeks, I think we both brought it up when it comes to the Packers and LaFleur specifically.
1: Ahead of our time, Kevin.
31: You're a smart motherfucker. That's right.
1: They have real issues going on. I saw this stat, and this may be, you know, the crux of it, but their offensive line, they only have a 16% O-line pass block win rate, which is said to be the worst in NFL history. Can't protect.
0: How many bad offensive lines I've seen as a Raider fan throughout the years of history? Are you sure?
1: Well, they should have cross-checked with you, obviously.
0: My God.
1: Now, this may only go back to, I don't know, PFF stuff or whatever they could actually grade these things out. I don't think, you know, when there's a seal here and a seal here, they're talking about Lombardi times. But, yeah, it's bad, basically.
0: Now, they were down two starting offensive linemen last night, so we'll give them that. But still, to have a lackluster effort like that against an Atlanta Falcons team that's been reeling. They get their starting quarterback back, but it's not like Michael Penix is the second coming of Dan Marino or anything. He sure as hell looked like it at times on Thursday night, but my God.
1: You know, honestly, we used to talk about this at times with, I can't believe I'm making this comparison for the Packers. Packer fans, plug your ears here, but, you know, back in the day with Andy Dalton and Marvin Lewis.
32: The ginger gene is a curse.
1: They got to a point where they were really consistent. In the regular season.
0: Made the playoffs almost every year.
1: They'd get to the playoffs, and then they'd screw the pooch.
0: Now, LaFleur at least has won a playoff game or two.
1: He has.
0: That's something Marvin Lewis never did.
1: But I do wonder, sorry Marvin, starving Marvin for a playoff win. Yeah, I think that's what we used to call him. But I think what can happen eventually is your playoff habits can start to bleed into the regular season. And that becomes your identity for now 17 games and not just one or two games in the playoffs. And the Packers issue has been collapses and they collapsed spectacularly against the Vikings in week one. And they almost lost to the Jets and probably should have. More on that coming up in the NFL six pack. But I think they're starting to regress and maybe teams are figuring out LaFleur's offense or what LaFleur's scheming, I should say. Because sometimes a guy comes out and he's hot and people suspected this was Sean McVay and they were wrong. They thought, okay, flash in the pan, new Wonder Boy, new mad scientist, we'll see, the league will catch up. Well, sometimes that happens. Sometimes though, Sean McVay's case, it's a cat and mouse game and he keeps adjusting back. I don't know. Is LaFleur not adjusting back? Are teams starting to figure him out?
0: Maybe. There's a couple of things working against him, too. I think part of that is Jordan Love, and I don't know if he has developed the way that they thought he would. His numbers have actually regressed these last three seasons, which is alarming, to be honest with you. His completion percentage is up, but pretty much everything else, passing yards, interceptions, his touchdowns are way down. 3 years ago, he threw, I think, 34 touchdown passes. He threw 23 last season.
1: Hey, I put him on my hot seat for a reason.
0: Yeah, I get it. And defensively, I think we even talked about this. I think we talked about this when we did our NFC North divisional preview. I said, yeah, any number of these teams can compete and win this division. But I don't know about the Packers, mainly because I just don't trust that defense. Micah Parsons, whether he's healthy or not, I just don't know if there's enough help. I don't know if I like that defense as a unit, to be honest with you, generally speaking. And I thought they had enough talent on the offensive side. I think of the biggest offensive issues they've had has really just been health, specifically at the receiver position. They've had so many guys be in and out of the lineup, and I don't know if you can blame LaFleur, or Jordan Love for that. And then the lack of being able to run the ball early in the season, you can chalk up to the fact that they don't have Josh Jacobs, who is one of the best players in the entire league at breaking tackles and yards after contact, which if he's playing between a god-awful, historically bad offensive line, as your numbers are saying, would absolutely help to have a player like that. So I'm not ready to say the season is over based on the way that it started, but it certainly is something worth monitoring, considering that I already thought that LaFleur's seat was a little bit warm coming into the season to begin with.
1: I got to say, Kevin, I think they're cooked.
4: The bum's lost!
0: Already. You're ready to declare them dead already.
1: I honestly think it's game over.
4: Game over, man! It's game over!
1: Only because, look, if you're in the NFC South, you can get away with this and figure it out. But you fall too far behind in the NFC North, it's just too difficult. And I think they have maybe some fatal flaws. You mentioned Jordan Love. He's regressing. Yeah. He's not playing better. There's all this psychological warfare with them in late game situations now. It's not just about the talent and who's available. Are they going to live up to that talent? Or are they going to crumble every time a team makes a run on them? Because that has been the trend over the last year now. I just think they have too many bad vibes going on. And it's even weird seeing how many people are getting off on their lack of success. Not just me here.
0: Wait, is there like the giant clamoring? Are people celebrating the demise of the Packers? I haven't seen this.
1: I think there's a lot of Bears fans, you know, and Vikings fans.
0: Is that because Mark Ramsey's over there? Is he giving it to you right now?
1: Mark, is that true? You've been getting nasty with it. I've seen you in the forums to going out celebrating all these Packers losses here. Is that true, Mark?
5: Celebrating with the Packers when the cheese really is horrible.
1: The cheese ain't even that good.
0: Yeah, the cheese does smell horrible right now. That's for damn sure.
1: I think it's jealousy because they've lived such a charmed life. Not just going back to Lombardi and Bart Starr, but they had about a 35-year span of solid quarterback play. The Vikings didn't get that. The Bears didn't get that.
0: The Bears have never had that.
1: Right. Like, all their rivals now have been waiting for this moment of the downfall of the Packers, and in particular, maybe with the quarterback position, because you get the handoff from Brett Favre to Aaron Rodgers. I mean, they haven't dealt with anything like this before, and maybe Love pulls out the tailspin, and maybe it's not all his fault, and the offensive line is obviously contributing to his struggles to some degree. But I just don't know if he's going to be able to live up to what they've had over the last 35 years at this point.
0: It's not the same, but it's almost like C.J. Stroud. He hasn't regressed that much, but it's like you look so spectacular your first year as a star. C.J. Stroud started as a rookie. Jordan Love sat for a couple of years before he actually got into the lineup. But for you to have experience, more experience under your belt, and to get progressively worse, that's the most concerning part. I don't know if I ever thought Jordan Love was going to be a superstar quarterback. I thought he was a guy that you could win with, who could be a good starting quarterback that you can win with if he has enough weapons around him. So I don't know if I ever saw him as a franchise guy in the same way that I thought C.J. Stroud would be. But certainly I thought he would perform better than this.
1: Yeah, and you're getting to that point now where it's like, okay, are you going to be the one to elevate everybody else around you? You've had the seasoning. Now maybe some of the positional players, they're in and out. They're not as good. We need you to make them better because you're supposed to be in your prime. That's what we're banking on right now, and it's not happening.
0: Yeah, well, the leash is typically longer for the player than it is for the coach. And look, the floor's already been there for 8 years. You know, he got to the conference championship game his first couple of years there with Aaron Rodgers, and then couple of divisional losses. You mentioned the terrible loss against the Bears where they gave, they blew a 20-point lead in the fourth quarter, whatever it was.
1: Awful.
0: And they also blew a lead against San Francisco, I think the year before or 2 years before in the divisional round. So like, this has kind of followed him throughout his tenure. So you're coming up on a decade with very little to show for considering what the expectations are there for the Green Bay Packers. I think there's going to be a longer leash there for Jordan Love. They say, okay, we're going to stick with him and see if we can find another person that can tap into his potential better than you have. So if they have to pick one over the other and it comes to a head at the end of this season, I think it's probably going to end up being LaFleur who ends up getting it.
6: You're out!
0: Yeah, I see it happening.
1: Definitely, because it's easier to talk yourself into, we'll just bring in a new coach, a new coordinator, we'll be able to bring out the best in Jordan Love that way. He still has all the talent. They'll be able to get rid of whatever the bad juju is. Everything is still there. It's just the wrong guy to pair him with and match him with. That's all it is. And maybe that's the truth. But yeah. I would definitely go there before I make a decision about a starting quarterback where it's much harder to find guys that are this good and this talented with this pedigree.
0: I mean, just look what Sean McVay was able to do. Jared Goff looked completely and totally lost with Jeff Fisher and the coaching staff he had there. 1 year later, Sean McVay turns him into a Pro Bowler. So
1: yeah.
0: The coaching obviously matters. And one more thing on the Packers. I know we have to run here, Mark, but a word to the wise to Tucker Kraft. If someone asks you about the home fans booing you, the only answer is, you know what, it's not a fun feeling, but I understand their frustration. We have to give them something to cheer for. That's it.
1: What did you say?
0: I'll go on this long spiel about, yeah, it's disappointing, especially during our home opener. You know, it's not like we're out there not trying to win. It's like, okay, we get that. We understand, especially coming from you, with all due respect, and Tucker's a great player, coming back from an injury. I get it. He dropped two big passes Thursday night as well, which doesn't help his cause personally. So he says that after the game, and a bunch of people are coming after him on X and a many social media posts saying like, hey man, how about you catch the damn ball and I won't boo you. It's like, people pay a lot of money to be entertained, and if I were a Green Bay Packer fan sitting there at 9 o'clock at night and you're getting your ass kicked by the Atlanta Falcons, who have looked listless the first couple of games of the season, I am not entertained. And I'm not yelling out insults about you or your mom or anything like that. I'm booing because I'm not pleased with what I see. That's what fans do. Yeah. There's nothing wrong with that. Just say, you know what? We haven't given you anything to cheer for. I just don't understand it.
1: They paid the money. You can go out there and boo. And when you have Bears fans like Mark breathing down your neck, waiting for your downfall and praying for it, which has been happening with the Packers lately, yeah, you're feeling a little bit more pressure as a fan now too. Everybody's on edge. Everybody's on tilt right now. So of course they're going to come after him a little bit. Just own it. Don't pull Deshaun Watson here. What are you thinking? Whatever you do in life, don't pull Deshaun Watson, I guess.
0: Yeah.
1: Bottom line.
0: No, definitely words to live by. On many different levels.
1: Coming up next, some good scripts to live by in certain TV shows. Certain TV shows that didn't make the top 100 by the New York Times that just dropped earlier today. Top 100 TV shows of the 21st century. We'll tell you what they got right and what they got wrong. It was a lot. I'm Adam Mosley. He's Kevin Figures. This is FNA on Fox Sports Radio.
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0: It is FNA on FSR, broadcasting live from the Fox Sports Radio studios. 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Going to be on the call of Air Force and Nevada this weekend for FS1. Going to talk USC, Oregon, among other things. But right now, Adam,
1: let's get pissed.
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7: 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What's up, guys?
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13: Brace yourselves, gentlemen.
0: All right, Adam channeled his inner Kellen Winslow back in the day. I'm pissed. This is BS, man.
1: I do not want to channel my Kellen Winslow.
0: That's fair.
1: I know the quotes.
0: Yeah, that's fair.
1: You got the list in front of you?
0: I don't, actually.
1: The list to make us piss. Okay, I put it in the little chat, private chat thing here at the bottom of your screen on the YouTube side, Kevin, since we are at FNA Show on YouTube, if you guys want to find that. But there was, and unbeknownst to me, this was coming out today. I didn't know what type of big deal we were dealing with here, but this is the New York Times put together the 100 best TV shows of the 21st century. They say it's now complete. They've done it. Like it's Frodo dropping the ring. It's over. It is finished into the fire in Mordor or whatever. So the ranked list came from a survey that the New York Times conducted of 516 actors, showrunners, and behind-the-camera crew members and others across the TV industry. So the responders included West Philly Rays star Coleman Domingo. Who's that?
0: Who?
1: I saw West Philly, and I was like, Fresh Prince?
0: I was like, oh, okay, Will Smith's in the mix. But he's not slapping people. He's voting on polls. All right.
1: Anyways, there's 100 different TV shows listed. And what's kind of impressive for certain things like a series, like let's say True Detective,
0: mm-hmm.
1: they'll put True Detective Season 1 as the 35th best TV series of the 21st century.
0: Okay.
1: So I can tell you, and you can guess what number one is here, I bet, Kevin.
14: Pop quiz, hot shot.
1: Trust me. You like the show.
0: I do. So I've seen the show.
1: Oh yeah, you've seen the show all the way through.
0: So I was going to say, well, it's not Game of Thrones, which I know a lot of people loved. I did not watch. I watched one episode of Game of Thrones.
1: Game of Thrones ended up number 6.
0: Okay.
1: Which may have been number 1 if it wasn't for the last season, which was season 6, I think.
0: Okay. Breaking Bad.
1: You got it.
0: Also,
1: you got it.
0: Yes.
1: Breaking Bad was number 1. Better Call Saul is disgustingly number 27th. It should not be that low.
0: I have not finished. I started Better Call Saul, but I have not finished, or I have not caught up if it's still going.
1: Well, that's why it's number 27. No, okay. It did finish. I think it had 5 seasons.
0: Yeah.
1: I think it's actually maybe better than Breaking Bad.
0: I've heard people say that, which that's a high bar. So.
1: It is the thinking man's Breaking Bad.
15: You're a smart motherfucker. That's right.
1: It's just so well crafted. It's the same people, Vince Gilligan. They figured out more and more how to tighten up the story and do everything better. But I actually met Bob Odenkirk the other night. I told you that
0: earlier. You did tell me about that earlier, yes.
1: But I'm still glowing. I saw him at a Thai place, and he was nice. And I said, season 4 of Better Call Saul is the greatest season in television history. And he pointed to his heart and said, thank you.
0: He was like, oh, so he didn't say, thanks so much, man. You know what? The pad tie's on me. He didn't say that, huh?
1: Okay, he didn't go
0: Dinner's
1: that
0: on me tonight. Okay.
1: No.
15: Where's my money, bitch?
1: But it was still nice of him to acknowledge me there. This list is killing me. Like, okay, here's some omissions that I cannot believe are included in the top 100. Not top 10.
0: So this
1: not
0: is
1: top 25.
0: Complete omissions whatsoever. Yeah. Not in this at all.
1: Okay. I'm not even complaining about how low they are like I just did with Better Call Saul being number 27.
0: Right.
1: Scrubs isn't even there. How do you not have Scrubs on the list?
0: Scrubs is pretty good.
1: Not highfalutin enough for you? Like, what's the problem here? I could see it with Trailer Park Boys, but Trailer Park Boys, damn it, should be on the list.
0: I feel like that was one of your personal favorites. I don't know.
1: Everyone's personal favorite.
0: Okay, all right.
1: Not enough people have watched it because it's Canadian.
15: I am a liquor.
0: Why is that what it is?
1: What about Fargo? How is the show Fargo not on the list? That's one of the most well-made shows in the last 20 years. What are we talking about? And then I got a couple of miniseries like Sharp Objects on HBO, not on the list. Top of the Lake, not on the list. Rome, not on the list. Boardwalk Empire, not on the list. Cobra Kai, To Catch a Predator?
0: Right. All right. You lost me with the last two. First of all, I think To Catch a Predator was Nightline or whatever, or Dateline, so that's a spinoff of an actual show.
1: Whatever.
0: And then Cobra Kai, I never really wanted to see it, to be honest with you. It didn't. Was it really that good?
1: It's really good.
0: Top 100 good?
1: Jersey Shore should have been on there, too.
0: You know who's good? Petros Papadakis is going to join us next. FNA on FSR. We are!
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1: It's Sunday at Washington, but L.A. Rams wide receiver Puka Nacua is doubtful for Sunday night at Denver due to a sore groin. In college football on Fox TV, fifth-ranked Indiana at home defeated Northwestern 29-23. Victories for Rutgers, Army, and UAB. The international golfers led the U.S. 7-3 at the President's Cup in Chicago. Golden State gave Steph Curry a two-year extension, including a player option. It's the final weekend of the regular season in Major League Baseball. Houston and Texas are each 79-81, tied for first in the AL West as they each lost Friday night. Arizona won it six straight. The Diamondbacks just one game out of the final NL wildcard spot behind Philadelphia, which lost 2-0 to Tampa Bay. Cleveland and the White Sox each won. Boston swept a doubleheader from the Cubs. I'm Steve DeSager.
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0: Hour two of FNA on FSR. Thank you guys for joining us. At follow Adam A is where you can find Adam on X. You can find me on X at KFig1. We are also at FNA Show on X and at FNA Show on YouTube, where you can check our show out as well if for your viewing pleasure, if you so wish. Coming up later this hour, it'll be the NFL Six Pack, the return. Yet another week of the NFL Six Pack. We also have Mike on the mic returning as well later this hour. But right now we got another big weekend of college football coming up. And one of our favorite guests coming on to talk about with us, Adam.
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1: Well, with the battle of the King of the West Coast taking place later today, we decided to bring in the Dip King, who dipped out from being a USC honk, according to some, a hater, according to others. But objective analysis tends to leave people upset on both sides. We're on his side, though. His Petros Papadakis joining us here on FNA on Fox Sports Radio. Check him out on Big Fox, calling games on college football as he is a college football analyst. And, of course, the Petros and Money Show on AM570 LA Sports. And now he has the new YouTube channel, Petros Papadakis College Football. Pete, what's up?
32: Hey, not much. I'm here in Reno, Nevada. For the big game tomorrow night or tonight at Mackey Stadium between Air Force and the Wolf Pack. So it could be a physical battle, and that's what I'm doing. But I know that everybody wants to talk about USC Oregon, which is the battle for West Coast supremacy, as you mentioned there in your excellent open. So I know what my purpose is. I know you guys don't want to talk about Air Force Nevada.
1: I mean, Kevin, you got anything on Air Force Nevada? Or?
32: Got anything on Air Force Nevada, Kevin? Yeah.
0: I can't say I have a whole lot, to be honest with you.
1: You remember that game with Kaepernick against Kellen Moore back in the day? All right, let me ask you this, because Kevin brought it up about a month ago when we last had you on. He mentioned Dan Lanning. Could his seat be a little bit warm just because they never got over the top? And now it looks like they're regressing.
32: No, I don't think that's fair. And maybe because of the jitters of people at Oregon, and they're literally in a race against the clock when it comes to Phil Knight, who's a very old man, who's given
2: billions of dollars to the University of Oregon to be a great athletic institution, and it's been very successful, and they want to deliver him a championship, and he's very old. So I think some of the jitters there maybe are what you're referring to. They have had a lot of attrition when it comes to coordinators. They lost a guy last year to Kentucky. Kenny Dillingham was there, who obviously is at Arizona State now. Tosh Lapoy is at Cal. So they have new coordinators, and maybe they're still trying to figure out their identity that way. If I was an Oregon fan, though, I would be upset that they were physically beat up against Boise, even though they won that game. And then they got the door locked behind them in Stillwater and got out physical in that game. Who are they? What's their identity? Are they more like a Dan Lanning team or, like you described, a regressing sort of unit? I'm not sure about that yet. And I don't think scoring, 77 points against Portland State or 80 or something.
0: I think it was 84. Don't short them.
2: Yeah, what's the difference?
1: I heard what you said, beating up on the baby seals.

0: little bit of a while is in question just because of the way they started the season. But USC's identity seems like it's exactly like it's been the last few years, which doesn't really bode well in the Big Ten and how the Big Ten is going to play out this year. And yeah, maybe this is the game of the year for Lincoln Riley and it's for West Coast supremacy, but they still got to play Ohio State and they still got to play Indiana. So
1: yeah, you lose this game, you're probably not making the playoff.
0: Yeah, I think that's fair to say. And I think if they lose this game, you'll get people shrugging their shoulders and saying, this is the same thing that we've been used to seeing for some time now when it comes to USC. So I think that the seat will be much hotter, win or lose. If you lose for Oregon, I think, yeah, people are going to be upset. If USC loses, I think people are going to be even more fed up. Even people that have defended this Lincoln Riley era, which basically has sort of regressed every year since he's been there. I mean, if you can't win the Pac-12 with Caleb Williams as your quarterback, what the hell are you going to do in the Big Ten with Jaden Maiava as your quarterback?
2: Yeah, well, especially considering that this year, the time is now. The billboard's up all over this city. I mean, they've made no secret about the fact that they plan to take the Giants
0: step forward.
2: The
0: window's open.
2: Yeah, exactly. Apparently, it wasn't open before when you had the Heisman winner, as you mentioned a minute ago. And then Lincoln Riley, I don't know if you saw this week, got defensive when asked about the defense and how they performed against Rutgers. And, you know, we see more things than you guys see, it's like, which I guess is technically true. I guess I'm not sitting here watching all 22 film. But I know bad defense
0: no,
2: when I see
0: it. No, you don't get paid $80 million to be their coach either.
2: Yeah, well, that's the thing, too. And everybody, you know, were so excited about Gary Patterson, and I was, too. And you go back his final year at TCU, their defense wasn't very good. And he hasn't coached in 5 years. And now people are saying because of how they've struggled to start the season defensively, maybe he wasn't the right choice for defensive coordinator. But then who has been? Everybody that he's picked. D'Anton Lynn was solid, but I don't know if there were anything dominant. Nothing has really worked on that side of the ball for them. And now they're playing against an Oregon team that, defensive issues aside, to start the season, they can score with anybody. So it's not looking good right now for USC, despite the fact that they believe this is going to be their year, quote unquote.
0: Well, I mean, I tend to agree with you there, Kevin. I think USC should probably be controlled in this game in all three phases, kind of like they were last year at Autzen Stadium, but they are going to be playing at home, and that does make a difference in college football. But you're right. I mean, Deanne Lynn is a coveted defensive coordinator at the FBS level, much more so than Gary Patterson. Deanne Lynn left to go to Penn State, probably because, much like every other coordinator, he's frustrated trying to call defense around Lincoln Riley, who calls his own offensive plays. And that's the problem. That's proven to be a problem for USC over the last few years. So that makes it, I think, just more of a product of the USC offseason hype machine. Like, oh, my God, we got Gary Patterson, and, oh, he hasn't left the meeting room in 5 days, and he's taking meals in there, and he's looking at things, and he's breaking it down. And, yeah, he's a great defensive mind, but, I mean, maybe Vince Lombardi couldn't help you being a coordinator with Lincoln Riley as the head coach, because the head coach is what the team, if you have a program that's worth anything, the team takes on the personality of the head coach. And I don't know if you want that if you're USC, but that seems to be what it is, which is defensive, sensitive, a lot of off-season hype, and we give up 30 points to Louisiana, 26 to San Jose, and 35 at Rutgers. That's not winning defense in the conference. Now, just like Oregon, are they developing and maybe finding their identity as the season goes on? Perhaps that's the case, but we know from history that Oregon has been great in the last few years under this head coach. We can't say that about Lincoln Riley, whatever machination of the team he's put together, whether Deanne Lynn's the coordinator or Alex Grinch or now Gary Patterson. It's looked the same, and perhaps, just maybe, it has something to do with their head coach and what his overall mentality is.
2: Can we talk a little bit about Lane Kiffin? Because it's one thing that I don't really understand, and I'm sure he's a good offensive mind and all that, but the fact that he's so sought after and thought of as his great head coach, and he loves being the villain. It's like, if he's the villain, he's the Joker. Like, he gets just close enough before Batman ends up kicking his ass and he goes back to Arkham Asylum. Like, what is the last big game that Lane Kiffin has ever won? But everybody seems to fall in love with him and all the stuff that he does and all the subtweeting. It's just something I don't get. You know Lane a little bit.

0: I just don't understand the hype around the guy that's never really won anything.
1: Well, I mean, look at Deion Sanders. I mean, we're talking about modern day college football, yeah. And it is sort of a conundrum where attention and TV attention in season is like currency.
2: They're playing for clicks. Noon, we're playing for wins.
0: That's right, Dan Lennon. Yeah. You're right.
1: Yeah, big noon, game day, you know, who's going to show up and who's going to tout us, and maybe we win the Alamo Bowl at the end of the year, maybe we don't, but there is something to be, and then the best story going on right now in all of college football is Cignetti at Indiana, and they have a totally different approach, right? So, and they get attention, but it seems more warranted because the wins are there, but it's a very interesting point that you make. Lane Kiffin has been an agent of chaos for many, many years, and that's just kind of how it's played out for that's what he likes. I feel like if he doesn't do that, he feels like he's not getting enough attention. And overall, I don't know what it means for the end of things at LSU, but everywhere Lane Kiffin's been except for Boca Raton, he can't go back. He can't go back to SC. He can't go back to Knoxville. He can't go back to Oxford. I guess maybe he could go back to Fresno where he was a coach, a GA, and an ex-player. But he's a confounding person. And honestly, I don't know a lot of people that like being around him. But he gets a lot of attention. I hate the fact that he does hot yoga, which is something that I do.
0: It's near and dear to your heart.
1: I really hate it.
2: Fighting a real show.
1: Yeah, really. That really bothers me. But other than that, like, I don't know what to say. I mean, he's been the same guy forever, and it's never about his team or his players or their development or the identity of the people around him and the program. It's always about him, and it's always something to do with him and what he's doing or not doing. And it was even like that when he was a coordinator in Alabama. So, I mean, I'm not surprised. But it is kind of surprising that he's become such a popular entity on television. I mean, you could say that he ruined last year's college football season in a lot of ways with the way he handled himself and the off season. I think a lot of people were very satisfied to see them lose to Ole Miss.
2: Smoke weed, talk S like Lane Kiffin. He's a pop culture icon. Sark, a little bit more likable, I guess, with Texas.
1: No.
0: I don't think that disagrees.
2: They're going to take it on Tennessee. Have they gotten over the hump now beating Ohio State in your mind, or is there still a lot of question marks here?
1: Oh, I'm sure there's still question marks. I mean, Sark is a little bit like Lincoln Riley in that he is, I mean, not really. I mean, they're going to be a more complete top-to-bottom football team with a better identity as a program through the president of the university and the athletic director at Texas. But at the same time, you know, he's still a play caller, and he still finds a way to screw it up at the end every year. You could say, what's he ever won? A lot like, as a head coach, a lot like Lane Kiffin and Deion Sanders. It's a hype machine. It's a different hype machine with a little bit more legitimacy, especially after the Ohio State victory, but it's still a hype machine. And they're going to go on the road at the SEC, and they're probably going to lose one or two games. That might still be enough to go to the college football playoff, but no, I'm not. I mean, we're in September. I don't believe in anybody until we see a little bit more. These are college football teams that are thrown together. At least they have spring ball together now because the second transfer portal window is closed. But these are college football teams with young people that are still figuring out their identity with their coordinators and all that in the first part. And there's still going to be a lot to figure out about all these teams. But no, I'm not ready to anoint Texas as the title. I do like how Arch Manning has improved, and I think he's a good player and a good leader for that team. Seems like a nice kid, somebody to root for. But overall,
2: He laughs at an AI slap. So he's a demon.
1: Yeah, well, obviously, you know, he needs to be punished for that. That's one of the worst things that's ever happened in the history of mankind. And he should be punished.
2: Did people forget what it was like being young and laughing at inappropriate jokes? Of course it's inappropriate. He's also young and stupid still. But he's making millions.
1: Yeah,
2: I get it.
1: It's a real conundrum, to want to pay attention to college football and want to celebrate these guys, but then expect them to act like they're CEOs of Apple or something when they're in public. You know, you want them to have personality. You want them to be ebullient. And the second they do anything, they get criticized by this whole sect of society that doesn't even know, you know, if it's pumped or stuffed in the world of football, just overall society. So that's troubling. But look, college football is great this year.
2: Yeah.
1: It's been a lot of fun. There's been great stories, top to bottom, at every level. There's a lot of attention on it. So that kind of thing, I mean, you understand because of the level of attention, but it is unfortunate because he seems like a nice young man that didn't deserve the backlash.
0: Well, it's not like he stole crab legs or anything. My God, come on. Give the guy a break.
1: No. Yeah, Jameis was much worse.
0: Oh, absolutely. And standing on top of tables and yelling out obscenities, it could be worse.
1: I mean, but that's part of being in college.
0: That's
1: true,
0: too.
1: We used to do that stuff all the time.
0: Well, very unbecoming of a quarterback, though, P.P. You have to know that, right?
1: I guess.
0: All right. Check Petros Papadakis out on FS1 later tonight for the call of Air Force and Nevada. Follow him on X at the OLP and co-host of the Petros and Money Show on our local affiliate AM 570 LA Sports from 3 to 7 p.m. Monday to Friday. Pete, thanks for spending some time with us today, man. Appreciate it.
3: You don't want to talk about what about Air Force Nevada?
0: I thought you were on the time crunch. I thought we ran out of time.
3: No, I mean, I thought you guys like wanted to talk about Air Force Nevada and. We didn't talk about it at all.
2: What are the headlines in Air Force Nevada?
3: You guys really leaned into those national stories like it's a national radio show.
2: Well, some say it actually is. Fee, we love you. Thanks for doing it.
3: Thanks for having me, and good luck to everybody on College Football Saturday. Remember, there's going to be a bunch of games that we didn't even talk about that'll end up being the most interesting. Because that's the beauty of the sport. You never know what's going to happen.
0: Like Air Force Nevada, which is why we should watch and get all the info and all the analysis from Pete.
2: Wait, is Carlo on the call with you? Because if that's the case, I do want to ask you a question.
3: I have Noah Reed. I have Noah Reed. The Denver Nuggets play-by-play man.
0: That's right.
2: You and Carlo cool, though, right?
3: Me and Carlo had a great experience for 3 weeks. And I hope to run into him again as the season goes on, especially if I lose Noah. But these tricky NBA basketball schedules and young announcers that are contracted to make all the games make it so I might be calling a game with the ghost of Kurt Dowdy by the end of the year. Who knows?
2: Well, he said he loved his time with you, too.
0: There you go. Yeah. He's on to different pastures, I guess, hanging out with – he gives Petros the boot and moves on to Adam now with the Clippers.
2: Oh, he's slumming it.
0: Yeah, exactly. Pete, thanks a lot, brother. Much appreciated. We'll talk to you.
3: My pleasure as always, and congratulations on the successful national radio show.
0: Oh, I appreciate that, Pete. And congratulations to you for working with the great Carlo Jimenez, the radio voice, play-by-play voice of the L.A. Clippers. One of Adam's young Padawans, I should say.
2: You
0: took him under your wing, right?
2: You know,
0: I mean, Noah Eagle. Come on.
2: Yeah, I knew them when.
0: Yeah, those wings wouldn't fly without Adam Oslin. Come on.
2: They'll be flying away. They fly away
0: far away too, don't they?
2: Noah Eagle's on the call. Wait, he's back in town for Oregon USC tomorrow on NBC.
0: Sure is,
2: so we got that going for us.
0: Are you and Noah hanging out, grabbing a couple of pops after the game or something? What's going on, Adam?
2: I'm surprised we're not. We'll see what happens there.
0: Has Noah moved on up?
2: No. Noah.
0: He's rubbing elbows with all the big important people, the Todd Blackledges and all those people, Mike Tirico at NBC.
2: Noah's a man of the people. He hasn't deleted my number or anything like that.
0: He just doesn't respond. He just leaves you on red. That's what it is. He didn't delete your number. He kept the number, but he just doesn't respond to
2: your messages. It's nothing like that. He's my close personal friend. All right? We're cool. He's cool, and it makes me cool.
0: His coolness rubs off on you.
2: I would like to say one thing and clarify something when it comes to Arch Manning and the slap AI video that was out there that he got admonished for. It's like, I don't know. I have a hard time judging young people because I have a memory and remember how I was. And like a lot of what you think is funny when you're young is edgy Anthony Jeselnik-like comedy. And stuff that is very inappropriate. And the reason that it's funny to you is because it's really inappropriate and no one should do that. right? No one should do that. He's not condoning it. I don't think you need to have this crazy faux outrage about it. I don't think he needs to be admonished to this point. Like, I thought that was, like, nobody that saw that AI video, and I thought it was dumb because I'm older now, but I could certainly see how kids would see it differently. But nobody is saying, oh, this means it's okay. Like, nobody feels that way about it.
0: Yeah, I mean, I'll be honest with you. Maybe because I am older, I certainly didn't find it funny, to be honest with you.
2: No.
0: I think the issue, a lot of the issue came up for people to me is the fact that a lot of the reporters in the room who do know better, who are old enough, kind of leaned into it. It was like, oh, that's so, you're right there, Arch. And then I was like,
2: They kind of egged him on, it almost seemed like. They set him up. It was entrapment.
0: Yeah, and I don't want to go that far and say it was entrapment. I mean, he brought it up. He's like, hey, you guys see this video of what happened with the AI with Holly Rowe? Yeah, so.
2: How old is he? 19? 20?
0: Yes. Right.
2: I'm not surprised somebody like that would find it funny. But
0: yeah,
2: to take it to the level of, oh, this means he's condoning it or he's okay with it or something like that. No one thinks that. No one feels like that.
0: Yeah, I don't think he believes that you should do that in real life to anybody. And that there's an element of glorifying it, or not necessarily glorifying it, but saying that, oh, this is hysterical. Did you guys see this? I understand why people were upset by it, but I do think the way I saw it, it was like, yeah, this is probably a kid. The assumption is because his name is Manning and he's been in the public light for as long as he's been, the quote unquote, he should know better. And it's like, no, he shouldn't. Like, you can give a 19-year-old kid as much media training as you want. Like, this is just, it's just different.
2: It reeks of, oh, let's find something to be offended about today and make into a story. And it's just not that to me. I think people took it too far. And I think people forgot what it was like to be young. And that doesn't always excuse everything. Of course, you can make mistakes that affect the rest of your life.
0: I do think he was right for apologizing.
2: Sure.
0: I do think he should have apologized and not just let it float out there. I'll give him that.
2: It's just, yeah, I don't know. We can move on. We got the NFL six pack coming up. I just had to get that off of my chest a little bit. Six categories. Six. Count them. Starting with hot seat heat check. That's coming up next. NFL over the next hour right here on FNA on Fox Sports Radio.
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3: Coming up, we got Mike on the mic. Producer Mike takes over the show at the end of this hour. But right now, it's one of our favorites, Mark.
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3: All right, Kevin, do we have to explain every category again before we start?
2: Just one more time, since we're still early in the season. So we have the hot seat heat check, the coach or player under the most pressure this coming weekend, trap game tap, a favorite in trouble or facing a trap game this weekend, the beer goggles game, an ugly matchup that might turn out to be entertaining, oh, Troy potential, the player, coach, or team with epic fail potential for the weekend, under the microscope, game or player everyone should watch closely, and finally, the redemption round, a team or player looking to bounce back from last week's debacle. So we start with the
34: hot seat heat check.
2: Adam, you want to get us started?
3: Yeah, I'll give you a hot seat heat check.
4: Why don't you have a seat right over here for me?
3: Caleb Williams' man card is on the hot seat.
2: Oh, wait, okay.
3: Not because he paints his nails. What he does with his cuticles is actually cute. It's a way to honor his mother, who worked at a nail salon. And hey, a good manicure will keep yourself from dealing with any hang nails, which likely also would have had him airlifted out of the stadium, which is basically what happened in that Bears-Vikings game last week, where in the fourth quarter in the red zone, Caleb Williams was running the football, and then all of a sudden, he reacted like his leg was caught in a bear trap. He went down, grabbing at that right leg, like he was Tim Roth in the back of the car, bleeding to death in Reservoir Dogs. I thought not only did he do his ACL, Kevin, but his Achilles.
2: Yeah.
3: I thought he did the full Klay Thompson treatment all in one blow on that leg.
2: That's one of those scariest non-contact. You just go down in a heap. That was the first thing I thought, is this guy's done for a year.
3: The way Caleb Williams went down made me think someone put his name on the death note or something, or he was sniped by Tom Berenger. He gave the, my season is over, but I'm okay long term, thumbs up to the crowd. Only for it to be a slightly tweaked hammy that's day to day. What's crazy is, he's had worse hamstring injuries in the past when he played for USC. He had a significant one in the Pac-12 championship game in 2022. And then he played three more quarters on it. Why did this one cause him to react like this instead of, it being moons over my hammy? It was like the moon landed on his hammy. That's how he reacted to that. I'm sorry. But my feelings feel cheated for the level of concern I had and the sympathy I had for Bears fans in that moment. And I was deceived because I thought it was that bad. I don't think I can forgive that performance by Caleb Williams anytime soon. That had me feel my own feelings to an extent. It made me feel like I was losing my man card in the process. And I need that. I'm a man. I'm 40.
2: Strong men also cry, Adam,
3: Okay, that's fair.
5: Strong men also cry.
3: Strong men also play through a little tweaked hammy. No, so Caleb, please. Pay it off. Pay off the pain expressed during that collapse to the turf and stay out at least 1 week.
2: Just out and stay out.
3: Just to justify such behavior. Otherwise, your man card will be revoked and you will become a eunuch.
5: These nuts.
3: I know it's a Monday night game this week against the Eagles for the Bears, so he gets more time to rest up from that hamstring injury.
2: Hasn't practiced this week, by the way.
3: Please, keep whatever dignity you have left. Don't play, Caleb. Make us believe the injury was more severe so we can continue to root for you. Make us feel that there's still a man card tucked behind that towel on your buttocks that your hamstring is still connected to. It's not just day to day on your hamstring, but on your man card at this point, which is on the hot seat. And yes, I know the concept of having a man card discussion in 2026 is very complicated. I'm just having some fun with it.
2: This is still a thing? I was like,
3: all right. What do you got?
2: Far be it for me to challenge a guy's toughness and all that, but yeah, I would say that when I heard that was a hamstring strain, I was like, huh.
3: I thought he died.
2: Yeah, I thought it might be a little bit dramatic, to be honest with you.
3: Oh, a little bit?
2: Everyone's pain threshold is different, Adam, so yeah. whatever works for you. I'm going to go.
6: Are you a real tough guy?
2: I'm going to go with the Chargers on the road in Buffalo for my hot seat heat check. Not a big on calling non-playoff games or non-elimination games must win, but I'm going to break my own rule and say that it applies to the Chargers heading into Buffalo on Sunday. By the way, going back to last week's six-pack, I want to apologize to Kirk Cousins. Because last year, remember I sat here and said he had a noodle arm and he couldn't throw deep anymore? I missed one very important caveat. He has a noodle arm and can't throw deep if the coverage is somewhat decent.
3: Oh.
2: He didn't have that much if an issue at all last year. Raider receivers are running wide open, 30 yards between them and the nearest defender. He can throw as deep as he wants to. Put as much air on that ball as you need. You don't need any zip when guys are running wide-ass open downfield, as the great Bruce Arians would say back in the day. So, for as much grief as the Charger offense has gotten from people, and they should, and I'm going to give them more here in a couple of minutes, what happened to the defense? I know Jesse Mitchell left for Baltimore, and Chris O'Leary's a first-time coordinator, but he'd been there previously. It's not like it was a brand-new system or anything.
3: Yeah.
2: You cannot have the Raiders with Methuselah at quarterback and practice squad guys at receiver lighting up your secondary, especially on the day when Ashton Dinsey runs for 48 yards.
7: The Raiders suck.
2: What the hell are we doing? Simply put, the Chargers' defensive game plan last week was to force Kirk Cousins and the Raider passing game to beat them. And that's exactly what they did, despite not having Brock Bowers in the lineup last week. And then what about the Charger offense? People love Mike McDaniel because he's kooky and he's a sneakerhead and he loves hip-hop and he relates to the players and all that jazz. All that's cool. When you're producing and you're winning, it's great. When you're not, it just becomes the butt of a joke. And right now, the offense looks like a joke. Totally rudderless, can't run the ball. Justin Herbert looks lost and confused half the time. And when he doesn't look lost and actually is making good throws, receivers are dropping passes left and right. So the offensive misfortune is not all McDaniel's fault. I'll admit that. You can't blame him for the team fumbling the ball six times. Six! The fact that they fumbled six times and only lost one, that's an indictment on the Raiders. I'm going to put that on them, to be honest with you. And then David Njoku having a ball pop off his hands and into the chest of a Raider defender, that's just bad luck. I can't blame that on Mike McDaniel. It was a perfect throw by Justin Herbert. But when you come in with as much fanfare as McDaniel had, and with the track record of the success that he's had, the results have to be better than this. He got Devon Achane to explode in rushing really the last third of last season, despite not having an offensive line or a quarterback.
3: Mm.
2: And now all of a sudden with Amarion Hampton and all this talent, he can't do that? I'm not a body language expert, but I don't know if you saw this, but the visual of Mike McDaniel sitting next to Justin Herbert on the sideline, and Herbert is just staring off into space like a kid who's totally bored in science class or something, it speaks volumes. Plain and simple, they have to find a way to win this game in Buffalo for a couple of different reasons. Number one, quite literally, for their playoff lives. Only seven teams have made the playoffs after starting the season 0-3. The Houston Texans did it last year. There have only been seven that have done it. Now, it should be easier in the expanded playoff era of 14 teams, but since it's been expanded, it's only happened once.
3: Okay.
2: Number two, the season is effectively over if they do not win. We've talked about it. I brought this up in our season preview about this tough stretch of games that they have after their first couple of games. The next 7 to 8 weeks is murderer's row. They lose to Buffalo, especially in embarrassing fashion. Not only could this season fall off the rails completely, I don't think this is a hot take. I think it's a possibility they could be looking for a new head coach in the offseason. This is year three for Jim Harbaugh. Have not won a playoff game. They got dominated in Houston a couple of years ago. And then last season, they looked terrible in that game against New England, especially offensively. You're now in year three with a new coordinator who's supposed to be an all-star whiz, and your offense looks like this. I think it's a real possibility the Chargers could be looking for a new head coach, possibly before we even get to Christmas Day, if they keep going at this rate.
3: Yeah. I don't think you're wrong, actually. And I love Jim Harbaugh, and I love Justin Herbert, and I got him in a category coming up. But them losing both those games is completely inexcusable.
2: I don't care
3: what growing pains you're going through with new coordinators. The point is, you're supposed to at least scrape by in them while you figure things out and then get ready for Buffalo and the Ravens or whoever else is coming up over the next few weeks.
2: You go 1-1, Adam. Okay, it's the NFL. It happens. You can't go 0-2 against two teams that were cellar dwellers in their divisions last year.
3: Yeah, two of the worst teams in the league. Including your Raiders.
6: That's right. Raiders suck.
2: It's true.
3: You know who's a Raiders fan? Mike.
2: That's right.
3: Producer Mike. And he's, you know, he's puffing his chest out about it. He's been happy about that. He's been happy about the downfall of my Clippers. He's been happy about the Dodgers getting the 2 seed. We'll see if he remains happy in the next segment, because it's Mike on the mic. Producer Mike takes over the show here on FNA on Fox Sports Radio.
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3: Coming up. We will get back to the NFL six-pack in the very next hour, but first, Mark.
6: Hey, is this on? Quiet, please. Shut up. It's Mike on the mic.
26: Yes.
3: Producer Mike, long-suffering Raiders fan. What's good?
26: Yeah, my entire life, actually, but it's all good.
3: A lot of people can say that.
2: You were alive for the Super Bowl run in 2002, I believe.
26: Yeah, yeah. I was 2 years old, yeah.
2: Great. All right, thanks. Right, really makes me feel old. Thanks, Mike.
26: Well, today I want to talk about America's darling quarterback. The quarterback that everybody loves. The social media quarterback that everybody loves that I got to see front row at SoFi Stadium this past Sunday. Justin Herbert. So Justin Herbert is a guy that everybody seems to love. Everybody seems to have excuses for. He needed a new head coach. Brandon Staley wasn't the guy. Jim Harbaugh wins everywhere. He should be able to win with Justin Herbert. That hasn't been the case. It's his receivers. You draft Ladd McConkey. He had Keenan Allen. He had Mike Williams. That didn't work out. Austin Eckler in the run game. Oh, he needs a defense. The defense is bad. I'm tired of the excuses for Adams, Oregon Duck former quarterback.
3: Excuse me?
26: Justin Herbert. And
3: you lay off of Herbie now.
26: I'm not. But I want to ask you guys this question. Is Justin Herbert officially the most overrated quarterback, not only right now in the league, but all time, for accomplishing nothing, but everybody loves him?
3: First of all, everybody doesn't love him, as exhibited by what you just did right there.
2: Well, I will say the general narrative, Adam,
3: overrated.
2: The general narrative, though, Adam, is that the issues are not necessarily his fault. He doesn't get a lot of flack for many of their misfortunes.
3: I see it.
2: That's the general consensus.
3: Maybe not as much as we should to this point.
2: Yeah, for as much as the quarterback position gets blamed for many of their team's shortcomings, I feel like Justin Herbert doesn't get as much of it as a lot of other players do.
3: It's not like he doesn't have the reputation of not showing up in big games. He catches crap for that. He does.
26: Not as much as other guys. I mean, come on.
3: What do you mean not as much as other guys?
26: People want to write off Caleb Williams in year three. People want to write off Cam Ward. People wanted to write off CJ Stroud. Why is it that Justin Herbert never gets written off for anything?
3: Well, he's been much better than some of those guys in the regular season.
26: Ooh, regular season.
3: Well, I'm just saying that's the reason, because people believe at some point it's going to translate to the postseason. It hasn't yet, and he has that knock on him. I've seen it all over the place. He had to answer questions right after losing to the Patriots. What needs to change for you in these games? I don't know. I haven't figured it out yet. It's like the first question that he was asked.
26: I don't know. I'm just kind of tired of this whole narrative that it's like, oh, this is going to be the year. He's got the best roster he's ever played with. If we're going to just make excuses every year for this guy, why do we hype him up so much in the offseason?
3: This is clear-cut jealousy. You like Madison Beer. And you think Justin Herbert looks like freaking Thor out there.
26: Hey,
3: and so you set the expectations a little bit too high.
26: If I got paid millions of dollars to be the quarterback of the Los Angeles football team, date Madison Beer, and never get blamed for anything, shoot, I'd take that life in a heartbeat.
3: I just reject that he never gets blamed for anything.
2: I would never say never.
3: I think since last year, it has been pretty strong, the narrative that Justin can't win in the playoffs. I've been hearing this for a while now. So that's lame.
2: Yeah, it started with the blown lead against the Jacksonville Jaguars with Brandon Staley.
3: And that was his first playoff game.
2: Yeah.
3: And honestly, I think he's still thinking about that game. I think that game is still in his head. What were they up by, 28?
2: Yes, at halftime, I believe it was.
3: So you get that, you get the Texans, you get the Patriots game. People haven't let him off the hook for that stuff. Like, he has gotten the Clayton Kershaw treatment. Do you know what that's like? You know what that's like?
26: Yeah.
3: You know what that's like?
26: Yeah, I do, but I don't think he gets, I mean, people were talking about Kershaw not making the Hall of Fame because of his postseason performances.
3: You know why he doesn't take as much heat? Is because he plays for the Chargers. And not as much people care about the Chargers, or the expectations with the Chargers. They haven't won a Super Bowl before, and they are in LA, and the Rams are much more beloved. So yeah, in that way, it's a double-edged sword. He doesn't get probably as much praise when he does play really well because he's on the Chargers. He doesn't get as much negative press when he doesn't. But no one's going to survive this season if, like what Kevin said earlier, happens, which is very likely, that they're going to start the year like 2-7 or something.
2: Yeah, well, and the blame is still not going to be placed on his shoulder, because we've seen the production, whether they win or not in the postseason. We've seen the production level with him, and look, it's honest. He has not had the best of receivers at times in his career. He has not had the best running games at times in his career. He's come up small at times too, Mike. I'm not going to completely absolve him, but he has had some things working against him. But this is a big year for him and Jim Harbaugh. But we mentioned this in the first segment about Jordan Love, or the second segment of the show. Like, when it comes to the Packers, LaFleur is going to get the axe before Love is. Because you have a talented player who has had production in the past, it is much more difficult to find a quarterback that you know can play than it is a head coach who has not been able to tap into it for whatever reason.
3: Mike thinks anything remotely positive that is said about Justin Herbert makes you a Herbert apologist.
26: Absolutely.
3: You think just because I'm a Ducks fan that I'm kissing his ass. I've gone after Herbert plenty. I need more.
26: Listen, I was coming into this season saying, oh yeah, the Chargers are going to win 11 games and they'll get bounced in the first round as Charger fashion, as they always do. Now this year, I'm starting to think, are they in the Arch Manning sweepstakes? Cause they could be 0-10 real quick.
3: That would be quite the pivot if they just blew the entire thing up and somebody traded for Justin Herbert to get him out of San Diego or get him out of LA.
2: I don't think I'd see that happening. If it totally bottomed out and they got a top three pick, they're using that pick to be able to fortify around Justin Herbert, not trade him away. He's not a guy that you trade away. He's too talented.
3: He didn't trade Madison away, I'll tell you that. They put a ring on it. Now, it's a good discussion. I think we got more on Herbie coming up next. More NFL six pack.
2: You and Herbie, huh?
3: On Fox Sports Radio. He's Kevin Figgers. I'm Adam Osland. 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
3: Still a game ahead of the White Sox in the AL Central standings. They each won Friday night. In the AL West, Houston and the Rangers each tied for first still. They each lost. Houston does hold the tiebreaker if it comes to that Sunday night. Arizona won its sixth straight game, 11-4 at San Diego. The Diamondbacks are now just one game out of the final NL wild card behind Philadelphia, which got shut out 2-0 at home by Tampa Bay. Boston swept a doubleheader from the Cubs. There was a twin bill in Boston due to this weekend's storm there. The series finale Sunday afternoon will be played in St. Petersburg, Florida. Golden State gave Steph Curry a two-year extension, including a player option. In college football, number 5 Indiana edged Northwestern 29-23, and Seahawks quarterback Sam Darnold returns from injury this Sunday. I'm Steve DeSager.
0: Begin, shall we?
1: FNA.
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1: 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They're kicking the weekend off. 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
2: That's right, final hour of FNA on FSR. Thank you guys for joining us at KFig1 and at FollowAdamA is where you can find us on X. We are also at FNA Show on X, and at FNA Show is where you can find us on our YouTube page as well, Adam.
3: Coming up at the end of this hour, we'll get to two on, two off.
17: Never tell me the odds.
3: Two picks on favorites for this week in the NFL, two picks on underdogs. But right now, I got a bone to pick with producer Mike.
2: Uh-oh.
3: But we'll get to that in a little bit here in the NFL six pack. What's our next category here, Mark?
1: Trap game tap.
2: Touched a nerve and, hitting up his Oregon family member there and Justin Herbert there.
3: Good guys, down to earth.
2: Amazing.
3: Deserves Madison. Well, I'll tell you what I don't deserve. The Panthers losing to the Browns this week. Don't you do it, Panthers. Don't you do it. Not again. Do you know the Panthers are only 4-3 in their history against the Cleveland Browns since they returned in 1999 with Tim Couch? That's basically a losing record against an organization that inferior.
2: Not a losing record.
3: But basically.
2: Okay. No, in no way, shape, or form is 4-3 a losing record, Adam. It's
3: the Browns, Kevin.
2: I understand.
3: Tie goes to the Browns.
2: Yeah.
3: If you want to be my Panthers again, though, you can't lose to the Browns in the factory of sadness.
2: My Panthers, not my Panthers.
3: That's right. You gotta earn this, Kevin. You know that.
2: On a week in, week out, but it's a week to week. Got it.
3: Just like the NFL. Week to week league. Week to week.
2: Week to week loyalty. Alright.
3: Basically. Do not make it this week instead of the factory of sadness there where they're playing in Cleveland. The factory of, actually, we decided not to kill ourselves today because we beat the Panthers. Okay? Don't make it that. Keep the pain train running on time in Cleveland.
18: Oh, I'm hurt!
3: Make it hurt. Keep that fan base medicated and numb to losses, which is where they want to be. It would actually be cruel to give them hope, Panthers. Don't toy with them. Don't do what Baker Mayfield did last week, which was get outplayed by Deshaun Watson in big 2026, killing one of my on bets in two on, two off.
2: Yeah, that was pretty brutal.
3: It's embarrassing was what it was.
19: It's embarrassing.
3: I've laid out these rules before. If you lose to the Browns, you are the new Browns. So actually, the Panthers will be playing them three times this year. Because the Bucks are the Browns as well, since they already lost to them. I expect three blowout wins by the Panthers. But it starts on Sunday in Cleveland, where you've already gotten a fair warning with them winning last week. You cannot overlook them. Do not fall for the trap game in Cleveland. No one gets to use the excuse of it was a scheduled loss because of the nightlife there. It's Cleveland. Come on. The only nightlife comes from the vampires known as the Haslam family that are sucking the fan base dry. I pray the Browns will someday have a meaningful loss again with an Ernest Biner-like fumble, because that at least tells you they played a game of consequence. But that shouldn't be happening this Sunday. Not today, God of Death, a.k.a. the Browns. Not to my Panthers. Not today, Satan. We're not letting it happen. Panthers, you beat them. You beat them good, soundly. Leave no doubt in Cleveland on Sunday. Don't embarrass me. You've been warned. It's a trap game. What do you got, Kevin?
2: Oh, they're going to lose by 30. Watch. It's going to be beautiful. I love the Jimmy Haslam, you know. He traded away two of, like, the faces or two of the best players in the sports that he owns. He trades away Myles Garrett and he trades away Giannis Antetokounmpo in the same offseason.
3: Damn.
2: It's probably not something that you want to be attached to.
3: I didn't think about that.
0: I'm a dumbass.
2: My trap game tap. I'm going to the nation's capital. I think we could be in store for one of the first major upsets of the season. Now, on paper, you look at Seattle and the Commanders, you think it's a completely unfair fight. And you'd be right. Washington 0-2, Seattle 2-0, Seahawks going to get their starting quarterback back this weekend. Commanders will be without their starting quarterback this weekend. Seattle dominant in their last performance, while the Commanders

0: Pacific time kickoff, which historically favors the home team back east. So that's something that needs to be taken into account. And then on the other side of the ball, since we're talking backups, it's not like Marcus Mariota is some kind of stiff back there, speaking of former Oregon Ducks there, Adam. He obviously has a lot of starting experience. He's seen it all. And I know the Seattle defense is excellent. They held Arizona under 160 total yards of offense after working over the Patriots in week one. But I can see them underestimating this Washington offense a little bit. You got Mariota, you got Diggs, McLaurin. Not to mention Julian Love is going to be out this week. Their other starting safety, who's been out the first couple of weeks, is also going to be out this weekend too. So there could be some big plays that could be made down the field for this Washington offense. So you might also ask, now, how can this be a trap game for Seattle? They're going home to play the woeful Chargers next weekend.
1: Oh.
0: I don't know if the Chargers, if you laughed at me earlier when I suggested this could happen, Adam, if the Chargers end up doing what I suggested and beating Buffalo in Buffalo, all of a sudden they head into Seattle with all the confidence in the world, and now the Seahawks will have a fight on their hands. Now, if you were to ask, if you were to ask me to bet my life on the Commanders winning this game, I'm not doing it.
2: I guarantee
0: it. If you were to walk up to me and say, hey man, what would you say if I told you I was going to take the Commanders plus 7.5 this weekend? I'd say, you know what? I don't hate it. As a matter of fact, I like it. Now, will this game make the cut in my two-on, two-off selections? That's something you'll have to wait and see.
1: Okay. Next category here, Mark.
2: Beer goggles gay.
1: I guess. We're not that far apart, Kevin.
3: It's like one in a f***ing million.
1: No, I guess the odds were better than that. We'd be thinking the same thing with this game.
0: All right.
1: Because even though Seattle destroyed Arizona last week, which they did, and we were both kind of higher on Arizona, and they took big step back. Maybe that means we should be even lower on the Chargers since they beat them.
0: Yeah, there's that.
1: Apparently, the Cardinals are still the Cardinals, and Seattle, even without Sam Darnold, is still Seattle. They're going to Washington. They're facing a team missing their starting quarterback in Jaden Daniels, who had his elbow look like it tried to do a backflip while the rest of his body stood still. Like, that was...
0: So, would he have been justified to be taken out on a stretcher and to give the thumbs up with the actual arm that did work?
1: Yeah.
0: Would that have worked for him?
1: He's holding on to his man card.
0: Yeah.
1: I'll even let Tom Brady hold on to his for swearing on live TV.
2: You have to use so many cuss words.
0: That was pretty good, actually. I did enjoy that.
1: That was real. With my beer goggles on, I kind of like this matchup.
0: Yeah.
1: You know I like Marcus Mariota.
0: That's right.
1: I think it could be fun. The game's in D.C. I could see Marcus making some big plays and some dumb ones, but some big ones. And that can lead to an exciting game, and that's what a beer goggles game is all about. A game that looks bad on paper, but if you're drunk enough, it's not terrible. Now, I don't know if I could ever be drunk enough to think that these two teams' uniforms actually look good.
4: I don't drink, you know that.
0: Yeah, so you can't be drunk at all, so that wouldn't work for you.
1: That's true, too. I just feel like the color schemes, the clashing going on, it's bad. But maybe it leads to a clash of the Titans with these two teams out there. The Seahawks, they can afford a letdown against the Commanders. The Commanders really can't. This is kind of it for them. Like, they may not fully know that yet, but I'm telling you right now, Dr. Quinn Medicine Woman is not going to be able to save Dan Quinn's football life at this point if they keep losing. He has no command of this team. His team didn't even care about their fallen quarterback as they nonchalantly walked to the locker room watching Jaden Daniels and that dislocated elbow. Okay, they had an excuse for that. I think it was good enough or believable. But it also, optics-wise, doesn't look good there in Washington. But Mariota, he can rally the troops. He can give them a little bit of hope. He's been there. He might be the best backup in the league. I don't know. Is that accurate? Or is it Fernando Mendoza and we just don't know it yet? No, I can't say that.
0: I don't know. Where does Flacco sit in that category?
1: Oh, yeah. Is he in the Bengals now?
0: Yeah, he is still in Cincinnati. That's right.
1: Okay, we got that shootout with him and old-ass Aaron Rodgers last year. That's right, that Thursday night game.
0: He's certainly in the upper tier of backups, if nothing else. He's for sure.
1: Is he an elite backup?
0: Is that a thing?
1: Is
0: that
1: going to
0: be the next
1: elite
0: list that comes out, the elite backup quarterbacks list?
1: I hope the New York Times doesn't do it.
0: Yeah, get on it, Sando.
1: Terrible TV list. But yeah, I think this game could be a lot better than people realize here.
0: Okay.
1: We're on the same wavelength.
0: No doubt.
1: What's your beer goggles game?

0: You mentioned Clash of the Titans. I'm going with some big on big. Titans versus the Giants.
1: Ooh.
0: I know it's only week three. I think this might be the third time we're already talking about, or at least I'm already having the Titans in my beer goggles game. Likely a sign of things to come as the season continues. But I will say, and you know, Adam, in our old edition of the FNA podcast, where we would do the NFL six pack on Mondays to recap what happened over the weekend, we used to have a category called Moral Victory.
2: That's right.
0: For a team or player that actually showed some fight and grit in a losing effort.
3: You I think win.
0: The Tennessee Titans would have fit that category under last week after that effort they played against the Philadelphia Eagles, especially considering how bad they looked in week one against the Jets. Now, the offense made a play or two here and there, but they still were caught in the struggle bus. 170 total yards. They made a couple of plays. Cam Ward got used his legs to get into the end zone a couple of times, kept them in that game. But the more impressive effort was from the defense, which is just way too talented and I think too well coached under Robert Saleh to play as poorly as they did in week one. Now, granted, they're playing against an Eagles offense who are still working through some offensive transition issues themselves, but you held them under 100 yards as rushing as a team, and more importantly, they really got after Jalen Hurts for a lot of that game. And as for the Giants, obviously their season turned upside down on Monday night with Jackson Dart going out for the remainder of the season. And as unfortunate as that was, it does mean that objective viewers like you and me get to take in the always fun and entertaining Jameis Winston experience. I've said in the past, Jameis Winston is the NFL's equivalent to Jason White Chocolate Williams. One thing that his performance never is dull. He's going to put on the show. Now, whether that show is going to be to the benefit or the detriment of the team he plays for, who the hell knows? But that's what makes it entertaining. That's what makes it must-watch TV. And by the way, I don't think you can really take much away from Monday night's effort from the Giants and getting blown out by the Rams as some sort of commentary as to what they're going to be as a team this year, because you lose your starting quarterback early in the first quarter. That's pretty deflating for you. I thought they actually competed decently well, all things considered, and the Rams and Devontae Adams specifically overwhelmed them. So we'll see exactly how they can end up recovering for that, but as we fast forward back to this week with the Titans team, who I still think can sneak up on some teams this season, going up against Jameis Winston's wild ride, I think we could be in for a pretty entertaining game on Sunday at the Meadowlands. So this is one of those games, Adam, I would typically say, eh, I'll watch the highlights. Or if I have enough time, I'll go back and watch the condensed game on NFL Plus. I think now this game might be one of my core four on my multi-view on Sunday morning.
2: Ooh.
0: I'm actually intrigued by this. I think this could be a pretty entertaining game.
2: Mark, next category. I think it's my favorite.
4: Oh, my God! You gotta be kidding me! He missed it! You gotta be kidding me! Oh, my God! Oh, Troy. I'm so sorry. Oh, my God!
5: Okay. Old Troy potential.
2: Yeah. An old Troy epic fail game. And I think I got it here. I'm worried about them Jets. Who want to fly with them mother effing Jets? I'm concerned about them going into Detroit against an angry Lions team that lost bad in Buffalo. They had some garbage time stats. You know, if you play fantasy football, you were happy with Jared Goff's performance, I guess.
5: You're garbage.
0: I don't know. Buffalo's defensive line got after him pretty good, and I thought that was one of the better games individually I think Jared Goff has played.
2: Yeah, they made it look closer in the end, but I'm concerned about the head coach of the New York Jets, Aaron Glenn, who elected not to use his timeouts with a minute left and the ball in a tie game in regulation, and instead went to OT, where he elected to receive all of a sudden when he didn't trust his offense at the end of regulation, but all of a sudden he wants the ball instead of using their strength, their defense, to get a stop on the Packers in OT, force a punt, and kick a field goal to win the game.
0: Yeah, with the new rules, it's just like college. You'd rather go on defense first.
2: He said, even though he understood that the defense was playing well, he thought, well, the Packers' offense eventually is going to get going here. I know how powerful of an offense they have. Oh, we ain't seen it yet.
0: Okay.
2: Sure.
0: It's news to me.
2: Your defense is dominating. You didn't trust your offense at the end of regulation, but now you want to start with the ball in OT.
6: The kids are playing their tail off, and the coaches are screwing it up.
2: I like Aaron Glenn, but that was confounding. He let the Packers, who are at the 45-yard line of the Jets, run the clock down to the point they got to try a Hail Mary with no time left in regulation. I mean, he's lucky they didn't have a kicker with a bigger leg. Because that decision not to use timeouts there to get the ball back could have been even more of an obvious blunder.
0: Yeah.
2: He said post-game, Matt LaFleur was like, quote, "Oh, yeah, I was surprised. I was really confused by that, and that's why we called a timeout and tried a Hail Mary." Aaron Glenn said Monday, the day after, if the Packers would have punted it, they would have put us in a backed-up situation. I think they could have punted the ball and put us in a backed-up situation right there, so that was the reason why. So they were obviously scared of a turnover, backed up, and the Packers getting a short field goal to win the game in regulation. But Geno Smith has been good so far. He's completing 70% of his passes.
0: Not turning the ball over like he did last year with the Raiders.
2: Isn't that one turnover?
0: Yeah.
2: To not put the trust in your offense there, with a minute left and one timeout, like, I wonder if that carried into overtime, if that'll carry into the next game. Like, a minute and a timeout in today's league with these kickers is a lot of time to make something happen. And to just punt that opportunity away, it's kind of unbelievable. So instead, Green Bay in that game, and they may need to hold on to this stat with what happened on Thursday, but Green Bay against the Jets became the first team since 1941 to win a game with fewer than 200 total yards, more than 100 penalty yards, and a negative turnover margin. Thanks, Aaron Glenn. I'm worried about the Jets against the Lions. I'm worried about dumbass clock management. I'm worried that by the end of the season, Aaron Glenn is going to be fired, and people are going to look back at this decision and what he did at the end of that game as the beginning of the end for him with this Jets team. That's my O'Troy potential epic fail of the week.
0: Oddly enough, you know who my O'Troy is?
2: Yeah.
0: The Detroit Lions against the Jets. He's all here. You know who would jump for joy if Aaron Glenn were to get fired this offseason? The Detroit Lions. Because you know what they would do? They'd probably replace Kelvin Shepard, their current defensive coordinator, and bring Aaron Glenn back. Back to the glory days when their defense was dominant and was great a couple of years ago before he left. And all of a sudden, they just fell off of a cliff. I have concern. This has a championship-level offense that the Detroit Lions have, but their defense has been atrocious. And it's not like they had the most talented defense even when Aaron Glenn was there. But some guys, I'm not to say he's not built to be a head coach. He can still turn this thing around for the Jets, and I'm rooting for him. Like you said, I like him. I have nothing against him.
2: Same.
0: But you mentioned the Lions' window being closed. I don't know if their window is absolutely closed, but I think where they are now, they're out of the elite status where no matter who they play, where they play, they're good enough to be able to beat anybody and compete on a championship level. They're now in a tier of, if they get enough things to break their way, there's a path, but it won't be easy. Mm. It's like the Patriots last year.
2: Yeah.
0: Okay, they blew through an easy schedule, and every team they played in the postseason leading into the Super Bowl has some sort of issue that hit them at just the right time if you're the Patriots and wrong time if you're the opponent. That's the kind of path the Lions are on right now. As bad as this defense has been, and as talented as the Jets offense has been, the Jets offense has not put up a lot of great numbers this season quite yet. But, man, what if they did it this weekend against the Detroit Lions? If you are the Detroit Lions, you have any designs of being competitive this year, if you're defensively, you have to be able to put up a fight. You cannot give up 30 points to the New York Jets this weekend. Give up some yards. Give up 17, 20, 21, 24. You can't give up 31, 38 points to the New York Jets. You just can't do it and have designs of having a successful season this year. This, I don't think that their window is closed because they have just too much offensive talent, but they're in a position now where they're going to have to make changes defensively because it's not going to be able to hold up over a full season playing this way. They're just not going to be able to compete. Not in that division, not in the NFC. The NFC is the better conference just top to bottom to begin with. They're not going to be able to hold up.
2: They're lucky the Packers are struggling like they are, honestly.
0: That helps them, that they've gotten off to a slow start themselves. So it could be an O'Troy epic fail for the Detroit Lions if their defense does not show up and show out against a very average yet talented Jets offense.
2: Coming up, we'll get to our under the microscope category and redemption round here in the NFL six pack on FNA on Fox Sports Radio.
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2: 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I'm Adam Oslin. 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
28: All right, we have a couple of more categories remaining in our NFL six-pack. What do we have on tap here?
1: Under the microscope.
2: All right. It's time to stick up for the man who's been taking a lot of incoming this past hour.
28: Oh, here we go.
2: I've got the Chargers and Justin Herbert.
28: He's already taken, Adam. All right, he's already taken. Madison Beer beat you to the punch.
2: It was a ring pop.
28: Oh, was it?
2: Okay. I do have the Chargers under the microscope. 0-2 with losses to the Cardinals and the Raiders is pathetic. Harbaugh has never started a season 0-2 at any level of football.
28: Yep.
2: Herbert can't pick up Mike McDaniel's offense. They have a 7-game gauntlet coming up, starting in Buffalo on Sunday. And Justin Herbert may actually be starting to crack from his usual calm demeanor. Mm-hmm. Listen to this hot fire.
28: Oh, I'm glad you got
2: spitting.
28: This. Good.
2: Back at a reporter this week. This is like Jesus flipping tables at the temple. Listen to Justin Herbert here.
29: I guess I'm just kind of confused as what you refer to as vocal leadership.
30: Sometimes when we have this kind of start, like an 0-2 record on the team, was expected to do a lot better. Players going to other players to talk things out. Sometimes that helps, you know, guys that I'm sure would help to you.
29: I think that happens regardless. I think our team is so close, and so I don't think there's a lack of vocal leadership at all. So I think I'm going to stop you right there and say that it's very present. We've got great leadership on this team, and I trust those guys in that locker room. And so I don't think anyone is panicked or worried, because that's not going to do us any good. It's moving on to the next play and understand that we're close. We've made mistakes. How do we fix them, and how do we move on?
2: Smart man.
28: Way to christen Noah Furtado of The Athletic. Has just started on the Charger beat. And that was that. That's the reporter that asked him that question.
2: Trial by fire.
28: Exactly.
2: That's about as animated as he gets. Yes. About as much as he'll raise his tone. And I like it.
28: Well, he's getting a little irritable. I mean, because people are kind of giving him a little bit. And rightfully so. You guys have sucked. You haven't looked good. Hold on to the freaking ball. Stop throwing picks.
2: He's not a big softy anymore. Just because he looks like a Hemsworth brother. And he has a typical, calm, cool demeanor. But there's some fire there. Because it does feel like this Chargers era has its back against the wall. This is it.
28: It's final stand.
2: It's not that I have this game under the microscope because, you know, I think the Chargers could win it. I just want to see actually who snaps first between him and Jim Harbaugh. Both guys rarely raise their voice and melt down. But like the first episode in Duke Nukem 3D, which is called L.A. Meltdown, that could be happening here.
3: Take it, baby.
2: They've taken mercy on you this time, Chargers fans, though. This season, instead of getting your hopes up, the season ended before it really started. No. But the fallout is just beginning here. And I'm intrigued because I think it's going to get worse. Much worse. Stop shaking your head. I can say that. I'm a Ducks fan.
28: Oh, is that what it is? Okay.
2: Mike thinks this is great. Oh.
28: I could talk trash about my family members, but you can't.
2: Damn straight. I have ownership of Herbie outside of Madison Beer.
28: Madison Beer has ownership of Herbie.
2: you have
28: ownership, longing for Herbie.
2: I saw a Ducks game with him once.
28: Did you?
2: Where was she then? With some other guy. I'll tell you that. She didn't give a damn, but you know what? This will put their romance to the test.
28: I highly doubt that.
2: Hey, whatever. He's on the rocks with the Chargers. So, he'll be on the rocks with her next.
28: She was like, hey, you know what? You started 0-3. I don't think this is going to work.
2: Second thought. Haven't been celebrating many of those touchdowns because you aren't throwing them anymore. Yeah. Looked all cute in the crowd when the camera was on me. I'm not sick of it like Taylor Swift. Taylor is sick of it. She said, get it off me the other day. Get the cameras off me.
28: Is she really sick of it, though?
2: It's probably performative.
28: Yeah, you think? I'm going to go with my under the microscope here and go to the Texans and Colts. And it's for both of them, you know, to be honest with you. This could have fallen under hot seat heat check for either team with the way they're playing right now. Houston made the playoffs last year after starting 0-3, but obviously not a trend that you can rely on. And if you want to be a glass half full guy, you can say Houston's offense looked much improved against Buffalo in week one. I'll give you that. And maybe last week was an aberration because they didn't have Nico Collins in the lineup against Cincinnati. So, sure. All right. Through 2 weeks, we know that Buffalo's defense is worse this season than they were last year. They're 28th in points allowed and yards as well. So they're basically in the lower third of every meaningful defensive category to start the season. So much for Jim Leonard.
2: They should trade some of their defenders to the Panthers then if they don't need them.
28: There's still time, I guess. So that's not something to hang your hat on if you're the Houston Texans. In the Bengals game, after the first quarter, they didn't do much of anything. The Houston offense actually did move the ball pretty well. They just couldn't score points in the second half. So you can argue that not having Nico Collins would have made a huge difference. Now, they're not going to have him this weekend against Indianapolis either. So there's not going to be much traction when it comes to the Houston offense from an improvement standpoint there. Now, you can use the same logic for the Colts. Now, truth be told, remember in our season preview for the AFC South, I actually had the Colts finishing in last place behind the Titans. I am not extremely high on Indianapolis this year, but they've actually looked pretty good through two games. Baltimore did run them out of their own stadium. You mentioned garbage touchdowns in games. They kind of scored a couple of garbage touchdowns at the end of that game to make the final score a little bit more respectable. But I think Baltimore is one of the class teams in the entire league, so I don't think there's any shame in that. And then Kansas City, they went toe-to-toe with, to be honest with you, and could have easily won that game last Sunday night. So, obviously, this game, a huge pivot point for both teams. I think they both need this equally. The Colts face the Commanders next week. That game is in London, and it looks like Jaden Daniels might be back. So, that one's not going to be easy. And then Houston returns home to play against the Cowboys. So, that's not going to be an easy road ahead for them either. So, it might sound like hyperbole because we're in week three. But I think the future makeup of both of these teams could be significantly altered based on how this game turns out. Because the Colts new helicopter owner essentially said before the season started, if Chris Ballard and Shane Steichen were that they were coaching for their jobs this year. And she's on her sideline taking notes and listening to plays, guys. So just take note that the owner is taking notes. And also, meanwhile, Houston, if CJ Stroud does not make enough strides, could he be traded somewhere this offseason? It's possible. He's entering into the final year of his rookie contract after picking up his fifth year option. I do think D'Amico Ryans is safe through 2026. But if the bottom falls out this year, I could see his seat being on fire going into 2027. I think this game is big for both of these franchises. You do not want to go to 0-3 because the chances of you making the playoffs are very, very slim.
3: He's on fire!
2: I don't know if we've ever said his seat is on fire. Like
28: on
2: hot,
28: fire.
2: It's hot. This is on fire. There's a backdraft going on.
28: Yeah, D'Amico Ryan's seat will be on fire going into next season if Houston does not make strides this year.
2: All right, Mark. Final category here.
8: Redemption round.
2: You know, Jameis Winston had to come into that game after Jackson Dart, ironically, got hurt by staying in the pocket.
28: Right.
2: And boy, did famous Jameis look bad. He was so off with his throws against the Rams, they often weren't close enough to be intercepted. He only threw one in that game on Monday night.
28: But one went really deep, though. I mean.
2: This week, though, as you mentioned, Kevin, against the Titans, who he started his career against, I think he's throwing no less than three interceptions. I think that's where we're heading towards. He'll still have 250 yards.
28: There's odds on that sort of stuff, you know.
2: Well, you know, I'm not doing too well in two on, two off right now.
28: I was
2: going to
28: say, if you want to let the listening audience know that if you're over under interceptions on Jameis Winston this weekend.
2: I would fade me at the moment. But as you mentioned, he's a circus. He'll throw for a couple touchdowns, a few picks. We're going to see Jameis put together basically a microcosm of that season where he had 33 touchdowns and 30 interceptions in one game. Like, this is the 30-30 club. This is his claim to fame. Nobody else has done that.
9: Ball feel good.
2: Not even Brett Favre threw 30 touchdowns and 30 interceptions in the same season. That record will stand forever. But this week, we get the full Jameis Winston experience, which means at least one pick six as well. And I don't know if he's bringing any dubs to eat, but he's bringing some entertaining football as opposed to what we saw last week. His pregame speech needs to be shown on every channel like it's a presidential address to the nation. I want to hear him preach on Sunday like he's trying to save Ray Lewis's soul or something. Like, I want him to really, really preach out there. We can all be redeemed, including Jameis Winston, after what happened on Monday night against the Rams. I think he'll play much better, as you said, too.
28: Wasn't he like a correspondent for Fox during the World Cup or something like that? Maybe he can be a correspondent while also playing in the game. Maybe he can do that.
2: He's probably going to definitely have a career in broadcasting afterwards.
28: Probably. He will most definitely, without a doubt. Like, the day that he says goodbye to the playing field, he'll pick up a microphone.
2: It's like, wait, Gronk can do this?
28: Yeah.
2: Well, Gronk can do this? I could do this, too.
28: 1,000%. My redemption round, I'm going to the Ravens in Rio versus the Dallas Cowboys. And by the way, before I get more into Baltimore, shout out to Adam's arch nemesis, Saints.
2: Who?
28: They're 1-1. Yeah. Easily could be 2-0 if they had completed that comeback against Detroit. We've talked about how disappointed the Lions have looked, especially on defense so far this season. But Baltimore took the Colts to the woodshed, and they look like they could be poised for a dominant regular season. Now, fast forward to last weekend, and all of a sudden they're caught in the struggle with the Saints. What's most noticeable about that is the fact that Baltimore pretty much dominated the entire first half and probably really the first three quarters of that game. But then all of a sudden, Breeze Saints flipped the switch, just like they did in the fourth quarter against the Lions, and the Ravens had no answer for Tyler Shug, or as one guy, and I'm not making this up, I'll see if I can dig it up, called him Tyler Shug, as in Shug Knight. Because they said he was bullying the entire secondary.
9: Any artist out there want to be an artist and want to stay a star.
28: This Tyler Shug thing might have something to it. I might like it. I might roll with it. I'll take it.
2: Big Shug.
28: The way that the loss unfolded for the Ravens last week had some John Harbaugh-hating Ravens fans asking themselves, so is it actually more of an us thing than a Harbaugh thing when it comes to these late-game collapses? I don't know. We'll see. By the way, not having Zay Flowers was obviously a huge loss for that offense. He hasn't practiced all week long, so we'll see if he's actually going to end up playing. Also, if and when they get Justin Madubuike back for that defensive line, he'll offer them a huge boost. It's almost, he's not Myles Garrett or Aaron Donald, but it's like 70% of him is better than 100% of a lot of other guys. Madubuike is one of the best defensive tackles in the entire sport and unfortunately missed last season with a pretty serious neck injury. But I think the Ravens head down to Rio and put it on the Dallas Cowboys, who I'm pretty still much unimpressed with, to be honest with you. Even after the win over the Commanders, they were very much in that game at the time that Jaden Daniels went down. And Marcus Mariota, who we talked about earlier in the show, it's not like he struggled when he came in. 11 of 16 for 111 yards and a touchdown and wasn't sacked once. They also allowed 182 yards rushing. I think that Ravens and Lamar Jackson and Derrick Henry won't have a measure of success just a little bit against that Dallas defense, which has yet to be revamped and deeper and better like people preached to us in the offseason that they would be. So, look, far be it for me to piss off Cowboy fans, but I think this is a get-right game for Baltimore. Ooh. The offense rolls. The defense is going to give up its share of yards, sure. But ultimately, I think the Ravens get back on track and pick up a somewhat convincing win to reestablish themselves as one of the best teams in the NFL.
2: Is that game on during a normal time?
28: Yeah, I think that's a 1:25 Pacific time, 4:25 Eastern time kick, I believe.
2: Hey.
3: Brazil!
2: We'll take it. Coming up next, speaking of on and off, two on, two off is coming up next. We pick two favorites.
28: Why do you sound so disappointed, Adam? What's
2: we
28: the problem?
2: Pick two underdogs. Adam gets screwed in fourth quarters again. We'll tell you about it coming up next here on FNA on Fox Sports Radio.
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2: Mark, take it.
1: Two on, two off.
2: So I don't know what happened last week.
28: You don't?
2: But there were some collapses by my teams who were covering.
28: Mm-hmm.
2: And then they decided not to cover anymore.
28: Just to spite you, I'm sure, is why they did it.
2: Well, why else, Kevin? Because right now, as we sit 2 weeks into the season, I am effing 1-6.
26: You lose.
2: And Kevin is 4-3. And this is hell. And I'm upset, and I'm mad as hell, and I'm not going to take it anymore.
28: So are you tapping out? Two on, two off? Are
2: not
28: you
2: done tapping
28: for the
2: out.
28: You done for the season? Is that, it's fine. I'll take the trophy now. The
2: Clippers
28: trophy that we haven't
2: never
28: had made,
2: quit.
28: Haven't made yet.
2: Okay. It's not what we do around here.
28: Okay.
2: We bounce back. We find a way.
28: We're going to live on. We're going to survive.
2: We
28: Today
2: fade.
28: Is our Independence Day.
2: Will not go quietly into the night.
28: That's right.
2: If I have to fade my own picks, I will.
28: Okay.
2: And I'm thinking about it. Maybe I need to take this more seriously and stop deciding my picks during the break between the last segment and this one.
28: Honestly, Adam, I feel like you just do it on the fly. You're just like,
2: maybe that's part of the problem.
28: That's, you know.
2: So
28: I'm not going to sit here and act like I do some deep research and crunch a bunch of numbers and algorithms and all this sort of stuff for mine, to be honest with you.
2: I need to start doing something different. I know that right now. It starts now.
28: Get into the lab with Eminem and Dr. Dre.
2: How about I start by believing in my team for once? Why don't I start by doing that? And with my first on, that means I'm picking a favorite.
28: Mm-hmm.
2: I take the Panthers -2 in Cleveland. How about that for a change?
28: Warned them, don't lose to the Cleveland Browns, because you'll get relegated to the CFL if that happens.
2: Well, I'll take it up a notch. They lose this game to the Cleveland Browns, it'll be impossible for them to be my Panthers the rest of this season.
28: I see. That's how that goes.
2: But by lose, I mean if I don't give a damn about winning by 1 point or 2 point, they better win by 3 points or more.
28: They gotta cover the damn spread.
2: They better cover. Great teams cover. That's what this is.
28: I hadn't heard that one before. I like that line. That's a great t-shirt right there. Great teams cover.
2: I think it's two for the money.
28: That's it, okay.
2: Bad movie, good line.
28: Honestly, I feel like I never saw that for that reason. My first on, I'm going with the Cincinnati Bengals, minus 3.5 at the Pittsburgh Steelers. Pittsburgh looks absolutely lifeless. And the Cincinnati Bengals, that defense is real. Al Golden's got some players, and all of a sudden, look at what they can do. And offensively, we know what they can do. So I like the minus the 3.5 at Pittsburgh.
2: All right. My second on here. I'm doing this because F Mike, the way he went after Justin Herbert tonight. And you know what? The two of you got your laughs off.
28: Sitting in a tree. K-I-S-S-I-E.
7: Does Herbert know you're making this pick?
2: No. I ain't picking. Wait a second. Oh, yeah, I got to take the Bills. What am I talking about? Bills minus 7. The season's over.
28: I thought you were knocking on the door of taking the Chargers to cover. That's
2: No. What I was going to do is take the Saints minus 3 over Mike's Raiders. But I have more faith in the Raiders than I do the Chargers right now. That's the sad state.
9: The Raiders suck.
2: This is as bad as I don't see how they have any hope.
28: Yeah. Well, you know what? I really hate to do this, and I don't do it often. I actually am taking the Saints minus 3 over the Raiders in New Orleans.
9: The Raiders suck.
28: I don't want to pick against my own team, but the way that Saints offense is humming, especially late in games, the Raiders are 2-0, and, you know, God love them. They've played as well as they possibly can. Going on the road, early kickoff, I don't think this is a good recipe for them. Brock Bowers or not. So I like the Saints minus 3 at home against the Raiders.
2: Mike, even your own fans are turning on you. It's over.
28: I'm just being objective is what I would call it. I wouldn't say we're turning on them.
2: Mike thought they were getting a 3-0. That was his Super Bowl.
28: I will gladly be wrong. This is one of those, hey, I'll take the L on the pick if the Raiders actually end up winning. I just don't see it happening.
2: Oh, you're hedging. Okay.
28: Sure, why not?
2: I see you.
28: Yeah.
2: All right. Up next for me,
28: I
2: got to give an off. An underdog here.
28: Mm-hmm.
2: This is tougher for me. Why do I feel like I want to take the Dallas Cowboys in Brazil? Because they're getting 3.5 against the Baltimore Ravens. Why do I feel like doing that?
28: I don't know. I wouldn't recommend it, but that's just me.
2: All right. I'm taking the Cowboys. The hell's wrong with me? -3.5.
28: My off, I teased it earlier in the show. I'm taking it. I'm taking Washington +7.5 against Seattle at home. And my other off? I'm going to take in the Titans to cover the 2-point spread against the Giants.
2: All right. My other off? This is tough for me, too.
28: The offs always are.
2: It feels like that, doesn't it?
28: Yeah.
2: I'll take New England and Jacksonville +2.5.
28: Okay.
2: How about that? How about that,
28: Apples? We'll see if you can claw your way back into the competition.
2: God help me.
28: You'll need more than divine intervention. Thanks, Mark. Thanks, Mike. Thank you for listening. Project NIL is next here on Fox Sports Radio.
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2: At Washington, but LA Rams wide receiver Puka Nacua is doubtful for Sunday night at Denver due to a sore groin. In college football on Fox TV, fifth-ranked Indiana at home defeated Northwestern 29-23. Victories for Rutgers, Army, and UAB. The international golfers led the U.S. 7-3 at the President's Cup in Chicago. Golden State gave Steph Curry a two-year extension, including a player option. It's the final weekend of the regular season in Major League Baseball. Houston and Texas are each 79
1: 49-81, tied for first in the AL West as they each lost Friday night. Arizona won it 6 straight. The Diamondbacks just one game out of the final NL wildcard spot behind Philadelphia, which lost 2-0 to Tampa Bay. Cleveland and the White Sox each won. Boston swept a doubleheader from the Cubs. I'm Steve DeSager.
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5: 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Here's Anthony Gargano and William Penn Charter School Director of Athletics, Daniel DeBernardinis.
8: Well, good morning, good morning, good morning. Happy college football Saturday. It's a Fox football Saturday. And this is Project NIL, where Danny DeBernardinis, who is the athletic director at Penn Charter High School in Philadelphia, one of the oldest schools in the country. And I'm Anthony Gargano from the Fellas, and your resident sports dad. And we go over all the things that involve Project NIL with college and high school and youth. And you got everything from coaches and trainers and parents and agents. And we cover that whole evolving crazy world every week right here on Fox. Good morning, Danny D, the AD.
9: Hey, what's going on, cuz? How we doing, brother?
8: Well, I'm better than the Phillies. I have to bring it up because the two of us are from Philadelphia, and we're watching a collapse of epic proportions. So it's just worth talking about because I think people can relate. And that 1 week ago, the Phillies had a 5-game lead on the Arizona Diamondbacks with 8 games to play.
9: 99% chance to make the playoffs.
8: And they now hold a 1-game lead with 2 to play. And, they lose the tiebreaker. So their magic number is 2. And Diamondbacks roll last night over the Padres and Phillies lose. And we're in the middle of a nor'easter here. So they're going to
9: have to play. Don't have a starting pitcher for today.
8: All right. You're right. It's a bullpen game today too. Oh, that's great. That's great. It's nuts. Like when you watch, it could be any team. We just happen to be talking about the Phillies, but when you watch a team collapsing like this, that's gripping the bat into sawdust, that's as tight can be. It's painful to watch.
9: Yeah, it hurts, man. It truly hurts. It's difficult to watch right now. And baseball is a sport, and we've talked about this. Baseball is a sport where you just got to get in. Anyone can, you know, it's pretty wide open when you get in, right? I mean, it's all about pitching and, you know, getting some big hits. Yeah, it's like, that happens in baseball, you know, like things change pretty quickly. So the fact that, you know, they were so close to getting in and now it's, you know, a coin flip is pretty depressing.
8: Yeah, it's wild though. I mean, I'll be honest with you. I'm like watch it. It's crazy. It's insane. Like when you're wild, you're thinking about it and all they're talking about is how tight everybody is. Oh, it's crazy. And the manager talking about how tight they are. This is a travel ball team. Like it goes back to our world, right? And they're a glorified travel ball team. I see the same characteristics with my team.
9: Mentally, they're struggling right now. You're right.
8: Mentally, they're 12-year-old or 14-year-old.
9: Yeah, they gotta snap out of it, snap out of it quick. I don't have faith right now. I was holding on to the end. I was like, hey, it's baseball, man. They just gotta get in and we can get hot. And it's just like, no. And yeah, it's the Diamondbacks are surging, which they should be. And, it is depressing as a Philadelphia fan right now, Philadelphia Phillies fan, funny. But still hope, but I'm down. I'm down the dumps right now, cuz.
8: Well, I figured you would be. That's why I had to bring it up because it was so crazy. What is going on? All right, let's talk about
0: Indiana for a sec, because Indiana played last night. And by the way, Northwestern gave him a scare. And Indiana finally, Indiana obviously outlasted him and won the game. But Indiana is a fascinating program in that in the NIL era, Indiana makes the meteoric rise.
6: Mm-hmm.
0: How does that happen? Like, this is a, they're such a fascinating group team because during this weird time, nobody would have thought during an NIL, if you told somebody, you know, 10 years ago or 5 years ago that we were going to go into this NIL world and this is going to be, you would not have said Indiana would come off and all of a sudden, I can't even say resurgence. Because they've never been a football powerhouse, that they would become a football powerhouse.
6: Yeah, resurgence could be spoken to on the basketball side, right? Because they're in a dip right now, and historically, they were one of the, you know, the blue.

0: the first to do that in this NIL era, where he really, really focused on getting mature, older players, right? I mean, last year they won the national title, and I'm sure a lot of people don't know this, but the average age of the team was pushing 23 years old. The average age. There's 105 players on a roster. The average age was over 22. So just wrap your head around that, right? He went after experience.
1: That was funny. It was an interesting, it was a brilliant concept by him, by doing the portal. I remember talking about it last year as they were making their run, and during, even during the season, because we were like shocked at how well they were playing. And then you start to dive deeper into it, and besides Mendoza and everything else, when you look at their roster and you look at their O line and their D line, I mean, there were men. You're talking about kids that are 23, 24 years old.
0: Yeah, don't get me wrong. They're getting pros. They had, you know, Pond in the D as a DB. You know, Dave Cooper as a receiver. Mendoza.
1: Their receivers are ridiculous. And Becker's really good. Marsh. They got Marsh from Michigan State now.
0: But they're still not the team that's pumping out 8 pros every year, right? Like Ohio State, right? So they're getting pros, but it's a mix of really good college players. There's kids I say are really good high school players. It just doesn't translate to the next level. They're getting experienced, mentally tough, weathered, men in college that are able to step in and do their job, right? And do their role, and they can mentally have the capacity to lock in and not make mistakes. That's the type of brand of football that he's brought to them, and he's the first to do it. He was the first, you know, he was a pioneer in this method of like, hey, I'm not really going to recruit high school kids that much. I'm going to take 8, 10 maybe a class. I'm going to go in the portal, and I'm going to go get experienced guys that are looking for their fifth year. And, you know, he's done a great job of it. He holds people accountable. And I think that no mistakes, we're going to make you beat us type of mentality. And then when everyone buys in, it translates. And they've done an amazing job. And Northwestern, don't sleep on them. They're a legitimate team. I had a kid from Penn Charter go there this year. McGlinchey, brother of the, you know, Denver Broncos starting left tackle. And they were in our building a bunch last year. And they're going in the right direction. So I know it was a close game last night, but Northwestern is nothing to sneeze at, and Indiana continues to do what they do. They just keep winning. I mean, their record's unbelievable, and
1: Northwestern's defense is good. I watched a lot of that game, and Northwestern's defense is good. Indiana's defense is great, but you know, you could see, I mean, it goes down to the quarterback play, right? Because, you know, Hoover's not Mendoza, and their line is not the line from last year, offensive line.
0: Yeah, for sure. They definitely took a step back. And that kid, Aiden Childs, is tough, man. He's tough, the quarterback in Northwestern.
1: He came from Michigan State.
0: Yeah, he's a tough kid. I mean, he dislocated his finger on a run last night. Next play, he got to pop back in, threw a touchdown.
1: Yeah,
0: he's tough.
1: Yeah, he is. I do think I mean, obviously, they won the champion. They were unbeaten, man. I mean, that was a historic run.
0: Around the table, man.
1: There was a historic run. Like, it's crazy. It dawned on me last night. They were talking about the winning streak, you know, that they won whatever it was after 19 in a row, whatever it is. And it's like, you know, it's crazy. They just ran through everyone last year. What a wild story. Like, incredible story that they were able to do what. I mean, Cignetti is, and I agree with you, but the portal part is fascinating because then after Indiana was Clemson and Cal, and I was watching that game, and man, Clemson's not good. Like the quarterback's a freshman. So like, what do you expect? They're just so young, and you can't compete with a team like that in this era. I mean, Cal gave him trouble.
0: I mean, that's Dabo, right? He was the anti-portal guy, right? He was known for that. I don't believe in it. I build culture. That's how we win, which in theory is great, and I respect the man for standing on what he believes in. But I also think it was a little delusional that he thought he could continue to compete at the highest level. Why not join in doing what everybody else is doing? Because the game has changed, right? You got to adapt. And they have never been the same. Now he's finally embraced the portal a little bit, but he still wants to really go with the young guys, which is great.

0: But that means every 3 to 4 years you'll be good. Because if you're, you gotta give them time to mature. You know, you gotta give them time to get to that age of, you know, maturity and physicality to be, you know, that level of team like the Indiana when their average age is pushing 23.
1: Yeah.
0: And then you're starting, you're throwing, going out there throwing 18-year-olds, which is great. I love that he's giving high school kids a chance and still relies on high school recruiting. But to be competitive in this era right now, it's difficult. And that's why, you know, Clemson has really struggled. And I've met Dabo a few times. He's a great guy and I love his messaging. But you gotta adapt, brother. You gotta adapt with the times. And that's why they've struggled. And I mean, they went from being, you know, one of the perennial top teams. You know, they had an incredible historic run. And now they're, you know, coming middle of the pack, 4 losses a season.
1: Yeah. What's that say? Right? Like, it says that you've eschewed what the trend is, and you're not there. You know? I mean, it's crazy that I mean, I'll be honest with you. I can't believe how stubborn he is, that he's still doing the same thing. Like, you're going to lose your job.
0: Yeah, he's finally taking kids, but still not to the level I think he should. But when it first happened, he was like, absolutely not.
1: I remember the whole story. But, like, you can't be Clemson and be this.
0: Yeah.
1: Like, they're not good. Like, they won last night, but they're not good. That kid's not ready to play.
0: No.
1: That's the other thing. Not ready to play this level, like, you know, you go to a smaller level, and that's the other thing that we're seeing is the climb and the quarterbacks. Look at Trinidad making his climb, right?
0: And it took him 5 years to get there.
1: And now, you know, I mean, look, now you can see what kind of player he is. It's a fascinating thing. The other thing, I hate to go back to this conversation we always have. Or we've had before about the 5-5. But, man, it's so good for kids to stay in school as a quarterback. I mean, like the 6 years, you're ready. I think the NFL is a quarterback problem, right? There's just a dearth of quarterbacks.
0: Yeah.
1: You need these kids to stay in school as long as possible to get ready. And I, you know, listen, a lot of it's coaching, but also there's just not a lot of good quarterbacks. I mean, look at the Falcons, right? The other night, where you have a credible quarterback in Penix who hasn't had didn't play a lot of college football either, right? At Washington, but it wasn't like he started a bunch of games, like Mendoza. You got a kid that is legit, goes in, look how much better they looked.
0: Yeah.
1: You need competent quarterback play. And I think for the sport, forget about college and everything else. For the sport, I think, you need quarterbacks hanging around for 6 years.
0: Yeah, no, I like it. And we talked about it when we drew up our dream scenario. We were saying you could play 5 years. You had 6 to do it was our dream scenario.
1: Yes.
0: Before the NCAA, we were ahead of the, we didn't know the 5-for-5 was coming.
1: Right.
0: We didn't even know that was, but when we were trying to fix it, when me and you sat down and had our brainstorming session and said, all right, what's the best thing for college sports? We said we give a total of 6 years,
1: yep.
0: Get you to the age of 24. At the, where you age out, which is still the age because they basically say you have 5 from 19 now.
1: Right.
0: So 24 is a fair age. And we were saying you had 6 years, you could play 5 because you wanted developmental or injuries. You still want to account for that. So that was our dream scenario with me and you sitting down. And I think we are correct. The 5-for-5 is definitely, I think, a step in the right direction. And I think it will be good for the game, but, I think I like the 6-for-5 was what we came out with. And we
1: yeah, I like the 6-for-5 too. I really do. And I don't want to get stupid about it, but it's an interesting conversation to have when it comes to particularly the quarterback position.
0: Yeah,
1: and this is why.
0: Incredible. It's huge for them.
1: Dude, it's everything. It's like you just need to play. You need snaps. You got to see it. You got to feel it.
0: I mean, even Mendoza, like, no one knew what he was going to be at Indiana, but he was around. You know, it was his fifth year of college. Like, he was around.
1: He was at Cal, speaking of which.
0: He bounced around. You know, he took the step up, and I love the dissension, right? I love the climb. I love when people continue to elevate their game. And even, like, you know, Trinidad is a great example, right? Like, D2. And then he was really, people don't know this, but he was incredibly close to signing with Temple. To be their starting quarterback, and you know, shows you the NIL. What's the name? Ole Miss and Lane came in with a little bit more money to be a backup. They're like, hey, come be our backup. We'll give you $500,000. You know, Temple was giving them $300,000 to be the starting quarterback, $300,000 or $400,000. So, able to come in, convince them to come there, and then look at his trajectory, right? But I love the climb, and I think if we give that window of 6 years, the climb can continue to happen because. Kids develop late. I see it happen all the time, right? You see, you know, there's still late bloomers and the process. And especially now with high school kids having to start back because of the transfer portal, I think the 6 years give the high school kids a fair shake.
1: Well, that's the thing, you know, that I feel, those are the kids I feel for.
0: Yeah, because I see it every day. I just met with our college admissions team on Thursday afternoon. And we talked about it. They're like, hey, like, we're seeing a lot of, you know, in the major sports, Division I signees are dropping. And then what's the cause? And I said, hey, well, you can listen to our radio show. We talk about it all the time. But I said, yeah, no, it's the portal and it's the environment. But it's still, for the most part in other sports, the portal is involved, but it's not to the level of football and basketball. So, like, lacrosse and baseball, they're still getting a lot of kids go out of high school, which is good to see.
1: Well, you wonder, like, what you do. There needs to be almost, that's why college football needs to break up into divisions, right? And these kids, like, the high school kids need to go to a lower division to play.
0: Yeah, I mean, you're seeing it. I mean, it's, I told him, I said, you know, we have to have conversations. So what we're actually going to do is we're going to start doing some, seminars or, you know, listening sessions, maybe like 3 or 4 throughout the year. And it's not to humble them or anything, but just to inform them. It's like, cause they're telling the college counselors, I want D1, D1, D1. And at one point they probably were, right? But now it's like, I'm coming and speaking to them and just kind of explaining the journey, explaining the process, to them and helping them try to understand what it is right now. And it's not a lack of their ability.
1: To illustrate this for the audience and go back to, you were at a place called St. Joe's Prep, which was a big time football factory on the East Coast that you helped build. Marvin Harrison, like you, Trotters, like you have a million guys, right? Pros come through your way.
0: Yeah, they have seven guys in the NFL playing right now from
1: your program. So take me through what a year would be, go 2 to 3 years ago, in a high school senior class, who's going where to play what Division I and what it is now.
0: Yeah, our peak was probably the early on ages of NIL. I think the class of 23 or 24, we had like 13 Division I guys. Now there's 23 seniors, again, a top 10 national program in the country. So just preface it that way. But it is slowly, even at a place like that, that is a perennial top 10, it's probably around 7 or 8 now. So that's a big drop, you know, for a team to have 13 to like 7, right? It's cut in half.
1: Yeah, it's a big deal. Now, where are those other six kids going?
0: They're going either high academic D3 or they're going to Division II schools or, you know, just that lower tier and then trying to work their way up. And it's happening. But also, like, you also see kids now, and I think it's important, this message, kids go too high and they're going against grown men and they have to transfer down. So it's like, really, you got to really be thoughtful and strategic about this decision. It means more now than ever. Like, I've saw multiple kids go to West Virginia and then end up at Delaware, right? Like, that, because they're like, yo, we're going to go in the portal and we recruited you, but now we're realizing the game is changing more, and we want fifth years. We want, 23-year-olds.
1: Yeah.
0: So it's, in my eyes, it's better to kind of go to that middle tier, establish yourself, get on the field, and then go get the paper,
1: Yeah. Yeah.
0: Cause you're still getting something when you come out. I know it's tough to turn down $100,000 or whatever case may be, but then it's like, then you're going down and it's harder to get back up.
1: Yeah. I agree with that. If you can't make it, you're not getting back up there.
0: And it could for a lot of kids, and especially in this, era. I mean, mentally it can really wear you down, and it's a challenge. And I think
1: it needs to be, I hate to say this. Well, I don't hate to say this. It needs to go back to like having a freshman team, like a JV type of team.
0: Yeah, but then we even limited the roster sizes, right? That used to be able to have like unlimited walk-ons. We put a limit on it at 105 now, so there's even less spots.
1: Yeah, I'm just talking about the system itself. We're going to take a quick TO, but hear me out for a second. Like, why can't Michigan have a JV squad?
0: Yeah.
1: Change the roster size.
0: Don't have accounts for eligibility.
1: Right. Like you need a place for these kids to go before they catch up physically for some of them. Let's discuss that and we'll get some other stuff. It's the Project NIL right here on Fox Sports Radio.
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0: There's that guy, Mark, again.
1: Always bringing the hits.
0: Don't you work, Mark?
2: Only on movies.
1: gets me started. It's a rainy day here, man. It might be a movie day later on tonight. Marsh got my mind going already, you know?
0: I know, buddy. It is definitely that kind of day here. All right. Real quick. Just indulge me for a minute with this idea. If you think about when you go into high school and you're a freshman, those 2 years are freshman, sophomore, unless you're some athletic freak or you had an earlier puberty. Chances are, at least as a freshman, it's hard to play varsity. Just because of physicality, man. You're going up against men. You know, 18-year-olds compared to 15-year-olds, there's a huge difference.
2: For sure.
0: So, my only point is, it's the same thing in college. 18-year-olds and 23-year-olds are different, man. There's a stage of growth. It's almost, I had a back to school night the other night, whatever. And, I was having this conversation with my wife and I was like, you know, what they really need to do, like seeing boys and being involved with kids and nobody would know better than you because that's what you do. But I almost think high school should be 5 years now.
1: Well, they're kind of getting there now. You know, kids are repeating grades and transferring.
0: Right, but I'm not talking about just for athletes. I'm talking about for everyone.
1: Yeah.
0: I don't think kids are immature anymore. It's life's bizarre sometimes, right? You see a picture of an 18-year-old kid in 1960, and the kid looks like he's 40.
1: He's weathered.
0: Right?
1: Been through it. Yeah, no, I hear you, brother. They're outside. They're in the sun.
0: Kid now, right? And the kid looks like he's 12 in 1960.
1: No, not a callus. Not a callus on his hand. Nah, staying away from the sunlight. And I think, honestly, I hate to go back to this, but I saw a big change. And you're still seeing the effects. That year of COVID really set back education, athletics. Kids were, you know, we didn't let them out of the house. And then we gave them all these, you know, things changed. A lot of tools changed. A lot of resources changed to allow it to be like, all right, well, you can just stay in the house. Or, you don't have to socialize as much. And I saw it at the high school level for sure. Just the maturity and the social interactions really stem from them. I mean, it took a dip in there. And I don't think we've ever truly gotten back to socially for these kids. You know, we made it normal to stay in the house or stay on behind the screen all day. And, it's interesting. And I'm with it. I think maturity, you know, even for me, like when I was going to college, I was outside all the time and, you know, hung out and played sports and was social, but I still felt like I could have used another year before going to college. I went local because I felt like I wasn't truly ready to be on my own by myself yet.
0: You know, that's a great point. That's a great point, man. You know, it is true. Like at 18 now, 18's different, you know? I mean, God. And I know when people, like you get of another generation, you had 18-year-olds, you know, God forbid they were fighting in Vietnam or Iraq, right?
1: Yeah.
0: This is a different world, man. We live in a different world. Kids aren't like that.
1: Yeah, it's changed. It's definitely changed. And I when that stuff changes, I think you got to adapt. And I think maybe adding a year could be something that could be a solution to helping maturity and helping the way this, you know, our sports are going. And it all kind of ties in to that. And yeah, I back it. I'm with it.
0: Like there's no. It's no shame in it. It's just what it is.
1: Yeah, let's get the great 13, baby.
0: You know, it's no big deal. It's just, this is where these kids are, and I just think it helps out. I know I see with my kids, man. I'm like, I look at my son, who's 16. He needs one more year. I was having that conversation with my wife. I was like, well, you know, well, he's still, you know, hanging on his buddy's gamer mode. Like, he's not in this. Listen, he's an athlete and God bless him. He works out and does his thing and everything else. He does work hard. But like, I can't imagine living on his own right now.
1: Yeah, for sure. No, I agree. It's
0: we do everything for him. Drive him here. Like, listen, that's what you're supposed to do, right? Like, so, but you get my point. Like,
1: no, I think change of change. Certain,
0: like,
1: sure.
0: Independence. Like, I don't see any independence. Like, we try to, you know, foster that as parents, but I just don't see, and I see a lot of kids, like, I'm always around, you know, I coach kids and I got two boys and their friends. They're not independent children.
1: No, I'm with you on it. It's changed, and the maturity level of change, and the kid has changed. I agree with you, man. And yeah, I think coming up with solutions is important. I'm a big solutions driven person. I say this at school all the time. Like, look, I'm a hand up accountability guy. And if I'm messing up, tell me, but don't just come in and complain. Let's come in with a solution. You come with a solution, I'll eat it all day. Like, I'm good with it. Like, I'm happy. You know, so I'm a big solution-driven guy, and yeah, I think that could be, you know, we can adapt to some of the issues we're seeing with our youth, and that could be something that, you know, I definitely could get behind, and, you know, giving them an extra year to kind of grow and develop, and as people, as, you know, school. And I think back to school anyway, with these kids being so locked in, I think there should be more, you know, finance classes in school now. You know, like, the kids don't know how to write checks. They don't know how to write. You know, there's so many things, like life skills.
0: Well, you know.
1: Life skills.
0: AI is not going to help them write. It's going to do it for them.
1: I know, but I really want like a class around like life skills. You know, public speaking. They do that in college. It's not really common in high school. Things like that I think are really important that we're losing. So that could be part of our fifth year curriculum, well, man.
0: I love that idea, the fifth year curriculum, and having public speaking and finance, like, oh, these, yes. How many kids, and you see this, because I don't see a ton of kids that are like outgoing with adults, right? Like that'll be like, hey, Mr., you know, the Bernardinus, how are you? You're like, I don't see that level. I see a lot of kids that are that mumble.
1: Yeah. For sure. And Penn Charter, they do a really good job of it. And I see it here. I've seen it historically, but they really make sure that kids are the ones speaking up. So like, they don't want to hear from your parents. They will, but they want you to speak up, right? They really encourage that. So it's a pretty cool thing to see. But as a whole, yes. And it really depends on the school. Like I'm at a smaller school, so they're able to kind of enforce that. But across the board, 100%. Kids just don't know how to.
0: Well, I see the level of difference between, like, my son goes to a school similar to yours, and the kids are outgoing and they know how to speak to adults, right? Like,
1: yeah, they push
0: they're
1: it on
0: really
1: you.
0: Polite and all that stuff. But I see kids, and I just see predominantly kids that are like, you know, mice, right?
1: Yeah, they
0: like,
1: don't want to have that. They stray away from the conversation for sure.
0: Yeah, and they're not even like, you know, they're completely different among, you know, their peer group than they are in the world. So, yeah, I do think you could work on that. I do think you could work on public speaking. I think that's a great idea. Dude, you could probably build a whole curriculum around it.
1: Yeah, for sure.
0: So, real quick, because I want to look ahead, the biggest jumps in NIL in winning percentage.
1: So that article was interesting, but I think it's flawed.
0: Yeah, because I'm looking, a lot of them are outside the Power Four.
1: Well, because they're getting it's schedule-based, right? And also, like, it's since it started. So, like, Indiana's not on that list.
0: Right.
1: And they're on this historic run because it started in 2021. Right? So we're talking about an article that came out this week on Yahoo that basically said, is NIL creating more wins and showing where the wins are coming from? And it's showing lower level teams get more wins, which makes sense because they're getting higher level kids, the lower level schools that are spending. And at the higher level, again, it's based off 5 years and before. So like Ole Miss and the Lane Kiffin era is one of the top teams on the list because they weren't that good. And then a coach came in, brought the culture, and NIL helped, but then they were on it. So like, I think they have to do a little bit more diving. I like to see spending and, you know, where they were before, like actually what they're spending. Don't just talk about the wins and losses per team and conference. I like to see, you know, who's spending and what their records look like and what they're spending like compared to their conference. Cause like Rutgers spends a lot. They're in the toilet. They spend a lot, but they don't spend a lot for the Big Ten, but they spend a lot per mid-major. And this talks about our league that you love to talk about, but like Rutgers spends a lot, but not Big Ten spend. You know what I'm saying? So then it's, I'd like to see it measured in that metric, to give us more data to really break this down.
0: Yeah. These teams to spend needs to be equal. That's the problem. That's
1: where there's no cap.
0: That's where you're always going to have an issue.
1: Yep. There's no cap.
0: Let's take a quick GO, come right back. This is Project NIL. Danny DeBernardinis, the AD from Penn Charter. I'm Anthony Gargano, your resident sports ad for the fellas, hanging on Fox Sports Radio.
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0: Do you just go right from the soundtrack of Goodfellas? Do you have that?
1: Some of those I do, but I know the songs. So I just go find the song.
0: So you know the exact, you know the whole. Cause
2: when you get a playlist,
0: it's amazing.
2: Out there.
0: Every song, I can see the scene.
1: Well, that's what I'm doing. I'm playing the scene because, you know, like, yeah, the one I just played, but, you know, he kissed me. I think about the scene because the song is in the background.
0: Yeah.
1: And then I just know Aretha's in there because you hear her voice when they're acting. So you just...
2: We need to get a playlist, a Spotify playlist out there, Muddy Mark's hits. Get this going.
1: But I can go to the soundtrack and, you know, look at those songs.
0: I just didn't know you just had a soundtrack and you just had that on your playlist and you were like, just put, because it's nuts. It's like you go in order of the movie.
1: Yeah.
0: But you start, I know that movie burned into my brain. So it's funny, man. It cracks me up every time.
1: Sometimes I'll play, you know, the piano song, and then sometimes I'll just play some other song, you know, to end up the show.
0: Love it. That's great. That's great, Marky. You do a great job. You guys are terrific.
1: Thank you.
0: All right, Danny D. Let's talk about the growth of our sports internationally, and it's going to filter into high school at some point. It's filtered into college. So the college basketball season will begin on November 1st, All Saints Day.
2: The Eternal City tip-off, baby.
0: That's right. In Vatican City, in Rome. I have a friend of mine's going. It's Villanova. They're a local school against Notre Dame. In fact, a buddy of mine's going. You know what? If it wasn't the time of the year, I would love to go.
2: I would so be there if it wasn't.
0: I mean, Pope's a Villanova grad.
2: Yeah, Pope Leo.
0: So he, you know, Villanova's playing, Notre Dame's playing. It's an awesome, awesome thing.
2: Yeah, they're doing a private mass at the Basilica for the team the day before, Halloween. So that's pretty cool.
0: It's incredible. I wish if Jay was the coach though, I would go.
2: Yeah, it's probably so cool to follow or, you know, be there as a media person, just to cover it or just a fan.
0: Oh my God. Yeah.
2: The both men's and women's teams are playing. It's going to be really cool. Women's teams play in Rome and men's teams are playing afterwards. It's going to be such a cool event. Yeah, the game's growing internationally, and I'm with it, Ant, on the basketball side. I think that travels. The gym's a gym, right?
0: Yeah.
2: I'm with it.
0: Yeah, listen, they played on, you know, aircraft carriers.
2: Yeah, you can hoop, you get a basket. It's easy to do. I think it struggles when we talk about other fields, like the football fields. It's a tough way to train. I mean, I know we're trying to grow the game and put it places, but like the grass is different. How we set up is different. And
0: you're talking about Brazil?
2: Oh my God, Brazil's a mess right now. I mean,
0: they're in Rio, and it's going to be Cowboys and Ravens in Rio. And yeah, the field does not appear to be in good shape.
2: Yeah, I mean, I saw videos of it yesterday, and they're still working on it. They got to get a game to play. You know, it's not in great shape, and God forbid someone tears an ACL on a pivot or gets stuck.
0: Oh my God, yeah.
2: You know.
0: Yeah, and we saw Australia kind of be a mess, like team, you know, the Rams were just lackluster and, you know, whole nine. I feel you.
2: I'm with growing the game. I support it. I love the international thing, but I think they have to be better about it and how they build it in.
0: I also think you need to just stay in Europe, at least for the time being, because
2: it seems like London has it down, right? There hasn't been many issues. Jacksonville is basically home field. They're playing there every year, multiple games.
0: Right. I mean, but you're used to stadiums with soccer, right? Like, so you're used to a certain level of field, and I think you can get away with it. But, you know, once you go to South America, Australia, you're crossing the date line, like, you know, I think you're pushing it.
2: Yeah, for sure. But I back the game growing. I just think we have to be more strategic with it and the fact that they're just finding out about the field being an issue right now is wild to me, right? You think it would be been set months ago, and they would have had it, you know, tested out and played on it and like, have some lower
0: levels. Let's have a flag football game on the field to just check it out. Between the staffers, the Ravens and the Cowboys staffers. Come on, man. What are we doing? How could you not? It's crazy. It is crazy. You're right. You're right. A banner day. You got no games today, right? They're all canceled.
2: No, we're playing, man. We ain't scared of rain over here. We're playing.
0: All right. I like it. Day. All right. That's going to do it for us. Project NIL. Stay tuned, fellas.
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0: I'm a retired truck driver. 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
1: 3-2, the pitch on the ground past Garcia in the left field. It's a base hit. Kwan is home. Here comes Ramirez. It's a two-run single for Angel Martinez. And Cleveland has a 2-0 lead in the first.
0: Indiana hosts Northwestern for some college football Friday Night Lights.
2: Here's the snap. Oh, fumbled it. And Indiana's got a safety. Yes. He fumbled the football on the snap for Elijah Hardy. Puts them on the ground, and Indiana gets a two-point conversion.
0: Setting the stage for a loaded Saturday.
3: It's going to be like business as usual, go on the road, handle our business. 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Not at all. They have great leadership from their players.
0: Plus, objects in the mirror might be closer than they appear.
4: Now he swings, sends a high fly ball deep right field. Harris going back on the warning track. That ball is gone! Home run, Jordan Lawler! Sixth of the season, and the Diamondbacks extend their lead to 4-0.
5: Doc Emmerich's keys to the game. What do we have here? Well, hit the first batter, clear the benches? What is this?
6: It's 1960s hockey. Just shake somebody up out there. Why not? It's the last weekend. There's nothing to save it for.
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7: Coming up, the hunt for October's almost in the bag. 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Six ranked matchups in college football to get to, and all the latest from the NFL as Week 3 is upon us. But the night belonged to baseball, and the AL Central, it's the place to be. Entering Friday, the Guardians carried a one-game lead over the White Sox atop the division, and Cleveland visiting Kansas City for the weekend. A must-win here for the Guardians to stay out in front. You heard the game right here on ESPN Radio. Mike Farron and Doug Glanville had the call, and these two teams, they came ready to play. Top of the first inning.
1: 3-2, the pitch on the ground pass Garcia into left field. It's a base hit. Kwan is home. Here comes Ramirez. It's a two-run single for Angel Martinez, and Cleveland has a 2-0 lead in the first.
7: Martinez would finish the night 2-for-5, 4 RBI, and he's recorded 12 RBI in the last 10 games. That goose egg on the board for Kansas City, it didn't last long. Bottom half of the inning.
1: First pitch, and Kags lines it down the left field line. That one's going to get into the corner. It'll be extra bases. Witt can fly. He's streaking around third. He's heading home. He'll score without a throw. Kansas City on the board. It's 2-1 Cleveland thanks to the opposite field double from Jack Caglione.
7: And so we are off and running in the first. Just one inning later, bottom of the second, bats, they're still at it.
1: Williams ready at the 2-2. Breaking ball hammered deep down the right field line. That one is back and it is gone. Carter Jensen sets off the fireworks at Kauffman Stadium with a two-run shot, his 26th of the year, and we are tied at 3.
7: And so just like that, it's knotted up. These two kept swinging, and we enter the bottom of the eighth. Guardians up 7-5, and Jensen again.
1: Isbell from first. First pitch. Jensen swings and high. It's one high in the air. Deep to right center field. Martinez going back. He's to the fence. It's gone. It's tied.
8: Carter Jensen.
7: And so in the ninth, Cleveland's Jose Ramirez at the dish.
1: 7-7 game. The set. The 3-1. Outside, ball 4, and Cleveland takes the lead 8-7. 4 walks in the inning for Nate Pearson.
7: And the Guardians piled on more. They'd go on to win this one 12-9, trying to maintain that one-game lead over the White Sox, and if so, will control their own destiny. The Guardians will either be the second seed or the sixth seed in the American League playoffs, and they're 8-1 in their last 9 games. Best record in baseball during that span. How about 15-8 in the month of September? tied with the Rays and the Yankees for the best record in the American League. And Gavin Williams for Cleveland, 3 1/3 innings pitched here, 5 hits, gave up 4 earned runs. He is up to 248 Ks on the season. That passes Jacob Mizorowski for the most in baseball. And then there's the other half of this equation. Rockies, White Sox from the south side of Chi-Town. The White Sox clinched a postseason berth with the win over the Royals on Thursday en route to becoming the first team in Major League history to follow consecutive 100-loss seasons with a playoff berth. Their first appearance since 2021. The White Sox do own the head-to-head tiebreaker over Cleveland. And their star at the plate in the first.
9: The 2-2. Swing and a drive out into right. Way back there and gone. Number 34. I guess he did want a part of Mooney. He paid for it, but he wanted a part of him. That was a bomb out of here to straightaway right. 2-0 in the first. The 1-0 is hit in the air a ton the other way. Left center. Number 2 tonight. Number 35 for Mooney. Sagano had that familiar look on his face again. That little smirk as if to say, he got me again.
7: Third career multi-home run game, breaking the tie for most among rookies this season. We're in the bottom of the ninth. The White Sox trying to finish this one off.
9: The 2-2 pitch. Hit in the air to center field. Brenton Doyle back. Now in a step. He's got it. Sox win. They hold serve tonight. 6-1 the final. We'll keep an eye on that game in Kansas City. But they've got their 83rd win of the year. And now a half game out of first place.
7: The calls in this one from ESPN 1000, and you heard it right there. The 83rd win that holds serve. One game back of Cleveland with two to go. But how about

0: Here's a drive deep to left by Fortes, but the wind pushing it back. Looking up at the wall, and it's gone anyway. Nick Fortes hits one over the left field wall against the teeth of the wind. And the Rays have a 2-0 lead, and they're already booing in Philadelphia.
1: That from 620 WDAE. It wasn't all about the Rays, though. Sanchez was dealing tonight on the mound in the seventh.
2: 0-2 on Mateo. Swing and a miss. He struck him out. And it's another 1-2-3 inning for Christopher Sanchez. Now the Phillies just need to get the man some runs. As we go to the bottom of the seventh, it is stretch time here at Citizens Bank Park, and the Phillies trail 2-0.
1: Sports Radio 94 WIP. So 10 Ks for the ace, and that's his sixth 10-strikeout game this season, tied for second most in the National League with, you guessed it, Jacob Mizorowski. Good company. And the Phillies, they're now down to their last out in the ninth.
2: And the Phillies once again fail to lower their magic number. And the door is wide open for the Diamondbacks as the Phillies get shut out for the 12th time this season. They don't manage a single base runner against this Rays bullpen. And over the last 27 innings, the Phillies have scored a total of 2 runs.
1: Yikes, that's tough sledding. Rays with the win here. Snaps a 9-game losing streak versus the Phillies. The last win had been in 2021. This is the Rays' 13th shutout win this season, tied for the fifth most in baseball. And the Phillies, half a game back of the Cubs for the second NL wild card, down to just a game and a half at the moment of a lead over the Diamondbacks for the third wild card. And Phillies interim manager Don Mattingly after the game.
3: Crowd reaction is kind of normal, so it's not like it's any different. It's kind of all year long like that. So, I mean, whatever happened tonight, we're not getting back. And so we got to be ready to play tomorrow. That's all there is to it.
1: Get ready to play for sure, but how does Philly improve the offense? Mattingly again.
3: We had a score. At this point in the year, I mean, taking thousands of swings, taking thousands of ground balls, guys have worked all year. It's not about that. We just got to be able to get it done now.
1: So the ride continues for the Phillies, and they're back at it again later tonight. First pitch, 7:15 Eastern. Diamondbacks, Padres, D-backs. They entered 2 games back of the Phillies for that third NL wildcard spot, hanging on by a thread with a 5% chance to make the playoffs per ESPN Analytics. And the Padres, holy smokes, 2 months ago, they were 3 games under 500, a paper-thin rotation, an underwhelming offense, and a bullpen that, well, they couldn't do everything. Padres entered Friday with a 16-5 record in September, most wins in baseball this month, enough to clinch a postseason berth. And talk about what have you done for me lately. Top of the second here.
4: Now he swings, sends a high fly ball deep right field. Harris going back on the warning track. That ball is gone! Home run, Jordan Lawler! His sixth of the season, and the Diamondbacks extend their lead to 4-0.
5: As the mound visit is over, Perdomo swings at the first pitch. Fly ball deep center field. Going back, Merrill to the track. It is off his glove. He dropped it. Home run scores. Marte scores. Here comes Moreno. It's a bases clearing double, and the Diamondbacks now lead it 10-2.
4: The 0-2. Swung on and hit well to right. Carroll moving back makes the catch. Inning is over, and the chase is still on for the Diamondbacks. They take down the Padres by a final score of 11-4, and they are now just 1 game back of Philadelphia with 2 to go in the regular season.
1: And the call's there from Arizona Sports, 98.7 FM. How about the AL West? Astros Athletics. Astros entered Friday tied with the Rangers for first place in the AL West, and they own the tiebreaker with Texas. A 3-run eighth helped the Astros, but in the end, it wasn't enough. Athletics beat the Astros 6-5. SportsCenter All Night, ESPN Radio, and Week 5 of college football is upon us. 6 games. Between AP-ranked teams on Saturday, most in a single week since conference champ weekend in 2023. And up tonight, Northwestern Indiana. First time both teams have entered the game with no losses since a season opening match in 1981, 45 years ago. Indiana's won all 3 games this season by at least 35 points, tied for its longest streak in program history. And the Wildcats, they're fresh off a big win over Colorado, 41-7. They had some confidence in this one, and it showed in the first quarter.

0: Childs is the quarterback. Caleb Pomolafay is the running back. Here's the snap.
1: Oh, fumbled
0: it. And Indiana's got a safety.
1: Yes.
0: He fumbled the football on the snap for Elijah Hardy. Puts them on the ground, and Indiana gets a two-point conversion, and they will. And Northwestern will have to punt the ball away.
2: Don Fisher from Learfield. First quarter ended with the Hoosiers holding a 2-0 lead. And then in the second, hoping to extend the lead if they can.
0: First and goal for Indiana. Davian Chandler and Becker both split to the far side. Trevor Gibbs again. I take that back. Trevor Gibbs. And here's a throw to the end zone. Touchdown! Nick Marsh cuts it right up inside. What a terrific throw by Josh Hoover. Got him at the back of the end zone before he could step out of it. And Indiana's got six on the board.
2: And that's when the real fun would begin. We're going to jump all the way to the fourth. This one's close.
3: Hyman in motion. Here's Childs rolling right. Childs throwing end zone. There's Wilde. Gets the toe down. Is he in? It is a touchdown. They signal touchdown. Spectacular catch by Griffin Wilde at the back of the end zone again. Got his foot down. And the Wildcats are within two, and they will go for two and try to tie the game.
0: Aiden Childs, ready under center. Here's the snap. Childs rolling it out. He is head. He goes down. And they stop him anyway. Childs tried to run it himself. Amari Farrell came up and put him on the ground.
2: Credit to Northwestern. No quitting these cats. Late in the fourth, Indiana up 22-20. Ball near the goal line.
4: Hey, you got some big under human center. Beings in there.
0: Under center, Josh Hoover takes the snap. Fakes it.
4: There we go.
0: Into the end zone.
4: There we go.
0: Indiana scores a touchdown as Josh Hoover fakes the handoff. Northwestern did not expect him to run it. He just turned around and ran it into the end zone untouched.
2: And that would make it 28-20. The Wildcats would steal a field goal at the end. But Indiana squeezes out the win here.
4: That was a heck of a college football game.
0: It was. You got to give Northwestern a ton of credit.
4: I tell you what, it was a good football game. And it came out the right way.
0: Yep, no question about that. Kurt Seghetti shakes hands with David Braun down there.
4: Yeah, a lot of respect between those two guys.
0: Yep, no question about that.
4: Braun's 2-2 against Seghetti now. He had a 2-1 lead over him in games. You don't think Coach Seghetti knew that either.
0: That's exactly right. All right, score final. Indiana 29, Northwestern 23.
2: And Coach Seghetti after the game on the penalties piling up and also a quick injury update.
5: Might have been out of bounds. What was your view
6: late
5: on it?
6: Hip drop penalty not called, which was consistent early in the game. Penalties on the other side not called. Penalties on us, mysterious penalties being called. But, I mean, regardless, you just you hate to see that happen to a good player like that who was playing really well, but he'll do everything he can to get back as soon as possible.
2: And so the head man has spoken. Indiana moves to 4-0 on the season. They're idle next week before traveling to Rutgers to continue Big Ten play on October 3rd. And they call it the All-Coast Conference ACC West Coast Action. That's next. SportsCenter All Night continues. It's ESPN Radio.
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32: It's a battle of wills right here. Bunch set. Reynolds. Shotgun. Stretch snap. Davis and Walmart. Time. Look at end zone. Tap there. Touchdown. Clemson takes a 9-7 lead at the 5:37 mark of the second on a long drive put together by Clemson. On to punt it away. Davies, and a catch made by Wesco coming up and makes a tap. Comes across the 50, got the 40, got the 30, got the 20, got the 10, got the 6. A touchdown return by Wesco. He came flying up the field, Tim. Caught that and off to the races he went.
2: Clemson Tigers Sports Network, and Clemson holds on for the win 24-10. SportsCenter All Night, ESPN Radio, back to the Diamond. Cardinals, Brewers. Brewers have a team record 100 wins this season, the most by an NL Central team since 2016. St. Louis, out of it this year. Maybe next year. Jumping all the way to the eighth.
33: 1-1 pitch. And
32: Bryce, a ground ball left side. That's going to find its way into left field. Churio's in. Streaking around third is Hamilton. He will score. The Brewers break the tie. It is 6-4 Milwaukee here in the eighth.
2: 620 WTMJ, and the Brewers would win it 8-4, the 101st win this season. That's the most in baseball as they hold the number one seed in the postseason. Cubs, Red Sox said, hey, let's play two today. So game one of a doubleheader for these two. The Red Sox clinched a playoff spot for the second consecutive season on Sunday, hoping to clinch the five seed here. They need a win in one of the doubleheaders and some help. The Cubs clinched postseason berth with the win over the Marlins on Thursday. So bottom of the seventh, score tied 3-3.
0: 0-1 to Wong. Pitch is swung and ripped into left field. Base hit and the Red Sox go ahead. That's why you don't bunt. Connor drives him home. Roman touches the plate. It's a double for Wong and it's 4-3 Red Sox.
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2: 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That was enough to finish it off. Red Sox indeed get the win 4-3, and they do clinch the number five seed in the American League and a date with the Yankees in a best of three wild card series beginning Tuesday. That's consecutive postseason meetings against New York for just the second time in series history. Game two, the fun continued. The runs did not. Scoreless in the bottom of the eighth.
0: Pitch. Swinging a high drive in a deep left field. It's carrying back at the warning track. It's at the wall. It's off the green. The Red Sox are going to take the lead. Tyler Falefa scores. Jones behind him. Wall ball, two-run double for Abreu. What a welcome sight that is. And it's 2-0 Red Sox.
1: That ball had to have been absolutely torched to hit that high up on the monster.
2: 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Abreu had gone 10 straight games without an RBI, longest drought of the season. And 2-0 is your final score. Red Sox take both games on Friday. For the Cubs, they missed the chance to clinch no worse than the five seed in the National League, and they're shut out for the 14th time this season. Second most among playoff teams with the Guardians. And a change of plans for the regular season finale here. Both of these teams will be flying to Tampa later today for a one game at Tropicana Field on Sunday due to the nor'easter currently in the Boston area. Cubs skipper Craig Counsell after the game.
3: You know, it's inconvenient, but it's not a big deal. I mean, we're just going to jump on a plane and we're going to go sleep in Tampa tonight. We got an off day tomorrow and, you know, we'll go to the field on Sunday and play a game. So it's just a little bit of extra travel, but nothing anybody can do about it.
2: Making the most of it there. Staying in the AL East, Orioles, Yankees also playing two on Friday. Yankees locked into the four seed in the first spot in the wild card in the American League. The Orioles, it's just not their year, but they do have Pete Alonso. Game one in the third.
4: Alonso hits this high in the air, deep left field. The wind won't stop this. It's in the seats. Number 42 for the Polar Bear, and it's 2-0 Orioles.
2: And the Orioles would win game one 10-2. Game two in the sixth.
5: Given the other way, right field, giving chases Hines, and he can't make the play. The ball bounces into the seat, so two runs will score as Volpe doubles off of Nunez, and the Yankees double up their lead. It's 4-0.
2: Those from Yes Network, and the Yankees win this one 6-3, 93rd win this season, one shy of matching their win total from each of the last two seasons combined. And again, they'll get their chance against the Red Sox on Tuesday. Rangers, Twins ultimately the winners here, 10-2. It's down to the wire in baseball's AL Central. More coming your way. Sports Center All Night continues. It's ESPN Radio.
15: 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Now they collide, knowing one of them will leave with a devastating 0-2 conference start. 23rd-ranked Texas A&M at 10th-ranked LSU. 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
2: Consecutive bases loaded walks in a five-run ninth inning, capped by Angel Martinez's two-run double, and the Cleveland Guardians beat the Kansas City Royals 12-9 Friday night to maintain a one-game lead over the Chicago White Sox in the AL Central.
0: 12-9 the score. Massey to first. Glove by Lowe. He'll take it himself. And this one is over. The Cleveland Guardians behind a 5-run top of the ninth where they managed just one hit. Beat the Kansas City Royals tonight. It wasn't easy. 12-9, but they hold on to a 1-game lead in the American League Central. Their magic number is 2 to clinch the Central and to buy.
2: That's the final call heard right here on ESPN Radio. Now let's head to Kansas City where Mike Farron and Doug Glanville are standing by with more. Mike.
0: Chris, thank you. Well, this was a wild one in Kansas City tonight. 5 in the ninth with just one hit for the Guardians helped them to the 12-9 victory and hold that 1-game lead in the Central.
1: Well, you know, it wasn't their best baseball, but at this time of the year, there's so much at stake with that division title in the balance, and the White Sox have the tiebreaker, so they got to punch it through. And this is a game that was really sloppy, and you can lose your focus in a game like this. You know, the Royals are out of it. They're playing whatever, but at the same time, the Guardians still figured out a way to kind of work against the Royals that were struggling with command late when it most counted. So the high leverage moments, the Guardians stayed firm and the Royals kind of fell apart at the seams.
0: Yeah, I think if you had gone to Stephen Vogt before the game and said your ace Gavin Williams is going to give you 3 1/3 and give up 4 runs.
1: Yeah.
0: And you're going to win the game, he would have given you the biggest hug that he possibly could have, because it didn't feel that way early on.
1: No, but, you know, the Guardians still kept their offensive approach. You know, they still did what they needed to do. They got their walks. They made contact, got a couple of home runs. So they stayed within that realm of focus. And despite Williams' struggles, the bullpen did a good enough job to kind of hold it. And then the Royals just imploded, and they just took advantage of that.
0: 2 games to go. They have a 1-game lead over the Chicago White Sox in the American League Central. They need to win it outright because Chicago has the tiebreaker, and the winner of that division is going to end up with the number 2 seed and a bye. For Doug Glanville, I'm Mike Farron right here on your home for the postseason. Major League Baseball on ESPN Radio and the ESPN app. Now let's go back to Chris Burnett in the studio.
2: Thanks, guys. Great job out there in Kansas City. What a game, and what a finish to the season. 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
3: The 0-2. Swung on and hit well to right. Carroll moving back, makes the catch. Inning is over, and the chase is still on for the Diamondbacks. They take down the Padres by a final score of 11-4, and they are now just 1 game back of Philadelphia with 2 to go in the regular season.
2: That from Arizona Sports 98.7 FM. So the D-backs get the win, and if they win out, they'll jump the Phillies for the third NL wild card spot. Third baseman Nolan Arenado had this to say after the game.
4: You knew the score of the Philadelphia game before you took the field. Did you need any more motivation?
13: No, I mean, obviously we're paying attention. You know, obviously we saw the last out, and it, you know, it gives us extra motivation. But it's a credit to the group coming in ready to go, regardless of the score and whatever, regardless of what happened. We knew we had to come out, play good baseball, and we did.
4: Did Lars call ambush on the first pitch?
13: That was awesome, and we absolutely needed that. I feel like it kind of gave everyone like a nice little deep breath, and I think it was off and running after that.
4: Listen, Nolan, you guys have not been kind to Casey Mize, all due respect to his talent. I want to get to your home run, though. You punished a mistake, and it was your 30th. Can you run us through this and the emotions that you felt here?
13: Yeah, you know, obviously, I think he just hung it over the plate a little bit, and I was able to stay back. You know, I just try to, you know, be slow and early. I was able to recognize it early enough, and thank God it went out. You know, 30 homers is awesome, and I just can't thank God enough for this year so far.
4: I love this because you went right to Joe Mather when you were done with everybody.
13: That
4: right there.
13: Yeah.
4: What does that tell us about your relationship and how this offense has responded?
13: I mean, Joe and the hitting coaches, all of them, you know, Ease and Corey. I mean, all these guys, they've really helped me. You know, I can't thank them enough for what they've done for me in my career this year. And it's just all the coaches. But the hitting coaches have been grinding with me every day. You know, I'm making them work harder probably than they ever have. But and they love it, and I just can't thank them enough. And it's not just them; it's McKay and all these guys. They're pushing me. They have high expectations for me, and it's motivating me.
4: That's what makes you, though, doesn't it?
13: Yeah, I mean, I'm trying to be me, man. I'm trying to be me.
4: Before I let you go, game 161 tomorrow. It's right there. I know you need. need help, but it's right there. What do you want Phoenix fans to know back in Arizona right now about all of this?
13: Yeah, just like we've done all year, we're not going to quit. We're going to keep fighting. We're facing a really good team right now. Today was a great start, and then tomorrow we got to come out ready to go again.
4: Enjoy it.
2: So that from the Diamondbacks. Meanwhile, speaking of keeping pace with the Phillies.
5: And the Phillies once again fail to lower their magic number. And the door is wide open for the Diamondbacks as the Phillies get shut out for the 12th time this season. They don't manage a single base runner against this Rays bullpen. And over the last 27 innings, the Phillies have scored a total of 2 runs.
2: And that's tough. Are the Phillies feeling daunted? Phillies skipper Don Mattingly.
6: Well, I guess I'd rather be in our spot than theirs because we can still control our own destiny. So, at this point, none of that matters, how daunting it looks or what it looks like. We just got to win a game and play ball tomorrow.
2: Phillies taking it down to the wire to make the postseason. 2 games left, currently occupy that 3rd spot in the NL wild card, just the 1 game ahead of Arizona. Dodgers, Giants. Dodgers are locked into the 2 seed in the National League. We'll have a bye to the National League Division Series. And Tarek Skubal on the bump for LA in this one. Gave up 4 earned runs in his last start against the Giants on September 19th. That tied his season high. We're in the first.
7: And Teoscar Hernandez rips this one deep to left field, way back and gone, a first pitch solo home run for Teoscar Hernandez, and the Dodgers jump on the board. It is 1-0.
2: AM 570 LA Sports, and the Dodgers would go on to win it 2-0. Skubal, 7 innings pitched, 3 hits, no runs, no walks, 10 Ks. The first left-handed pitcher with 10 strikeouts and 80% strikes in a game since pitch count data has been tracked. That's back to 1988. The Dodgers, it's their 14th shutout this season, tied for the 5th most in baseball, and 3 of them have come versus the Giants. Braves, Marlins. Braves locked into the 3 seed in the National League behind the Brewers and the Dodgers, will host a best-of-3 wild-card series starting Tuesday. This one was scoreless until the 7th.
3: And the first pitch to Joe Mack. He goes high in the air, out to right and deep. There's no doubt about it. Top take on a Mack attack. A beauty of a bomb. His 14th. And we finally got a score. It's 1-0 Fish in the bottom of the 7th.
2: 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Braves could get nothing going here. Down to their final out in the 9th.
3: 1-1. Acuna reaches for that. He flares one into left center field. Marcy got a great break. And he glides to it in left center to put it away. Yuri Perez, what a job tonight. And he goes out with a bang in 26. Yuri Perez fires a complete game. 1-hit shutout. And the Marlins down the Braves in the final series opener at 26. 3-0 on Friday night here at Lone Tee Ballpark.
2: The first career complete game for Perez, I might add. Youngest Marlins pitcher to throw a shutout with 1 or fewer hits since Anibal Sanchez's no-hitter in 2006. For the Braves, 3rd game with 1 or 0 hits this season. It's tied for the most such games in a season for the franchise since 1901. Again, Braves locked into that number 3 seed and will host the 6th seed in the NL wildcard series starting Tuesday. As for teams already gearing up for next season, Tigers beat the Pirates 8-7. Nationals beat the Mets 7-6. Blue Jays get the win over the Reds 6-5. And the Angels beat the Mariners 7-5. Sports Center all night, ESPN Radio. Back to college football. The 6 ranked matchups this week include a record-breaking 4 in the SEC. And it's all eyes and ears. And College Game Day, descending upon Knoxville. Texas, Tennessee, battle for who's the real UT. Texas making a rare visit to Rocky Top, and by rare, I mean the first one ever. Longhorns still riding high after the Ohio State win in Austin 2 weeks ago, and the Vols, they're pumped for this one. Neyland will be rocking like it's 1998, and they'll have Public Enemy number 1, QB1, Arch Manning in their sights. Uncle Peyton, he was a star in that building. Arch hoping some of that rubs off on him. The key here is Texas has to start fast. And our Stanford Steve with this on College Football Live.
0: I don't know if it's an X's and O's, but like reading up for this game, I found out Arch Manning's never won a true road game in regulation.
1: Wow.
0: You go back to last year. Okay. At Georgia lost, at Florida lost, at Ohio State lost, and then they beat Kentucky and Mississippi State in overtime. Yeah. So all that, the common theme with that is the way they started those games. They didn't start out well, trailing in all those games in the first half. So I think with this crowd, you know, Sark knows this, coaching here before as an OC, under Coach Saban, Arch has to get off to a good start. That, but Texas said the same thing going into the Ohio State game, and you couldn't get a worse start than it was in fumbling the first part of the play of the game. So that's what I think. I think Texas has to get the offense going early.
2: And Texas is going to need Arch at his best. Running back Hollywood Smothers listed as questionable and did not practice on Thursday with a lower leg injury. He was upgraded to probable on Friday, but clearly some concern. Our Desmond Howard on CFB Live as well.
8: Neyland Stadium, one of the loudest stadiums in the country. Once this crowd gets going, it's hard to stop them and slow them down. Arch is going to have some, his hands are going to be tied though without the running back Smothers. They had a formidable 1-2 punch with Smothers and with Relik Brown. Now without Smothers in that backfield, it's going to be hard to get that running game going. When you want to take an opposing crowd out of the game, you want to get your running game established. I think Brown's a good running back, but without my man Smothers, it's going to be tough sledding for them.
2: Smothers is the team's leading rusher, averaging almost 5 yards per carry. Relik Brown, certainly capable. Team's third leading rusher, Arch Manning. Longhorns, Vols, ESPN's College Game Day live at 9 a.m. Eastern time. Kick for this one, noon Eastern on ABC. Ole Miss, Florida, they might still be partying in Oxford after Ole Miss defeated Lane Kiffin's LSU Tigers a week ago, and the party might just be starting in Gainesville. Gators off to a hot start under new head coach John Sumrall. Big SEC road win at Auburn last week, 44-39. Ole Miss won in Oxford in this one last year, but the number four Rebels a dog in this one? Gators offense too much? Can Trinidad be the difference? Our college football reporter Katie George on College Football Live.
9: Ole Miss head coach Pete Golding says he's not surprised that his fourth-ranked Rebels are underdogs on the road here at the Swamp. He says that Florida will be the most complete offense they have played to date, and he knows how difficult it can be when this place is rocking. He said he just doesn't think that his players fully understand how difficult this place will be, and things could be made more challenging because starting running back Kewon Lacy is a game-time decision. He injured his AC joint last week against LSU. It's the same shoulder that required surgery in the offseason, so they're going to let him go through warm-ups, see how he feels, and then they're going to make a call. On Florida's side, with or without Kewon Lacy, they understand that Trinidad Chambliss is one of the best players in college football for good reason. He has a skill set that can help him win in a variety of different ways. All week, John Sumrall and DC Brad White, they've been showing this defense him scrambling. Last week against LSU, the shovel pass. Then in the Sugar Bowl, when he retreated all the way back to the end zone and somehow comes up with a marvelous first down. They know for them to win this game, Florida's got to contain Trinidad Chambliss, who currently leads the odds for the Heisman Trophy.
2: Chambliss indeed atop the Heisman board, but how about the Gators? Some think they should walk out a winner. Mark Long from the Associated Press joined game night.
10: I'm not sure Ole Miss is really good against the run. As much money as they spent on that D-line, they should be better against the run, but, you know, the numbers say otherwise. And Jaden Baugh, to me, is, you know, the best running back in the SEC, among the best in the country, and I would think he's going to get it done at home and really set the tone. And that's what they want to do. You listen to Buster Faulkner this week, they're throwing it actually more than he wants to throw it. And they're not throwing it all that much, but he wants to run it. That's his MO. That's what the Gators do best. Jaden Baugh is obviously a special talent. I believe he'll be the difference. Along with the Swamp, I think the atmosphere is going to be insane, and I do think that Ole Miss will find it tough going in there, you know, on first down, second down, third down. You look at Florida's defensive line, they kind of came to life last week, and I think they'll put enough pressure on Trinidad Chambliss to make a difference.
2: They say only Gators come out alive. Kick for this one, 3:30 Eastern on ABC. Speaking of Lane Kiffin, no rest for the weary. Lane's Tigers welcome Texas A&M to Baton Rouge for a night kick in Death Valley. After struggling to get Ole Miss QB Trinidad Chambliss on the ground last week, Coach Kiffin spoke about facing a similar style player in A&M QB Marcel Reed.
12: Well, this is a big test. We've struggled here with him before. I think we lead the country in rush defense, but, you know, that hasn't been worth against a ton of quarterback schemed runs. You know, last week was just him making stuff on his own and the long run when he pulled the ball So that's a different set of challenges. Really takes a lot of discipline and a lot of guys doing really well on defense to avoid that.
2: Eye discipline will be the key here for LSU's defense. Aggies love the quick game on offense. Reed, he's 20 of 23 on passes at or behind the line of scrimmage this season. On throws beyond the line of scrimmage, he's completing just 52% of his passes. Aggies, Tigers, coverage begins at 7 p.m. Eastern on ESPN Radio and the ESPN app. And tune in as Penn State hosts Wisconsin. Coverage begins at 4:30 p.m. Eastern on ESPN Radio and again the ESPN app. The latest from LeBron James, Philly's newest star, as NBA preseason nears. That when SportsCenter All Night continues, it's ESPN Radio.
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0: number five.
1: We'll start things off tonight in Kansas City. The Guardians kept pace for the AL Central crown thanks to an Angel Martinez clutch hit in the ninth. Mike Farron with the call here on ESPN Radio.
3: The pitch. And he lines out one twisting fair inside the line and down the left field corner. Two runs are home. Halpin being waved around third. The relay from Witt is in time to get him. Petey Halpin gunned down trying to score from first. A two-run double for Martinez and a five spot for Cleveland in the top of the ninth.
0: Number four.
1: As for the other side of the race, the White Sox clobbered their way to victory over the Rockies, getting some huge help from their Southside Samurai on ESPN 1000.
3: The 2-2. Swing and a drive out into right. Way back there and gone. Number 34. I guess he did want a part of Mooney. He paid for it, but he wanted a part of him. That was a bomb out of here to straightaway right. 2-0 in the first.
0: Number three.
1: The Orioles might not be playing for much other than pride at this point, but that hasn't stopped Polar Pete from hitting moonshots. WBAL with the call.
4: 1-1. Alonzo cracks this. Left field and forget about it. Wow! Where did that go? For number 43. That thing made it to the top of the bleachers, I think, in left center field. I don't think I've ever seen anything like that. 9-1 Baltimore, and Alonzo continues his power parade.
0: Number two.
1: Miami got a one-hit shutout from their young stud, Yuri Perez, and got all the offense they'd need on one swing of the bat from Joe Mack. 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
3: And the first pitch to Joe Mack. He calls high in the air, out to right and deep. There's no doubt about it. In the bottom of the seventh.
0: Number one.
1: And finally in San Diego, the Diamondbacks ran roughshod over the Padres. With Nolan Arenado putting the game out of reach early, Arizona Sports 98.7 FM with the call.
3: Nolan swings, and there it goes. High and deep, left field, number 30, Arenado. Into the second basket of the Western Metal Supply Company. It's a two-run shot, and the Diamondbacks have a 6-2 lead.
5: What else can you say about Nolan Arenado? I mean, this guy is on a mission, and he's finding the fountain of youth.
1: SportsCenter All Night, ESPN Radio. Hard to believe we're barely a week out from NBA preseason getting underway. The splash of the offseason was LeBron James taking his talents to Philly to join the 76ers. LeBron recently shared what it was that drove him to Philadelphia on the Mind the Game podcast.
6: My relationship with Tyrese Maxey goes beyond the court.
7: You can tell every time you mention him on the
6: podcast. Yeah.
7: you love him.
6: And by the way, and when I mentioned him in the past on the podcast, Philly was not even in question. No. Like, it was just like,
7: I didn't even know they would.
6: No, absolutely. I didn't even, you know, obviously, and it's way before the JB trade as well, which was another intriguing piece. I don't think anybody seen coming. People saw that something was going to happen there, but I don't think anybody thought that it would be Philly that would be part of that. That trade package. I love the way he approaches the game too. You know, both sides of the floor, what he brings to the game, his insight on the game. I watched him kind of misunderstood, and that is absolutely okay. I think we're all individuals for a reason. Like, you know what I'm saying? And everyone's always trying to put everybody in the same box. And I love what he stands for and what he brings to the table.
1: 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Bron and the 76ers visit the defending champ, New York Knicks. 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From the hardwood back to the gridiron, field issues in Brazil for Ravens Cowboys, injury issues in San Francisco. 49ers head coach Kyle Shanahan on the rash of injuries in the Bay Area.
8: Yeah, losing Bosa was rough yesterday. I mean, losing six out of the 10 D linemen in the last 2 weeks that have made our team is a little unusual. Don't think I've been a part of that, so that has been different.
1: Speaking on Nick Bosa there, the latest to join the growing list, TBD on if he'll go to the IR. 49ers host the Cardinals Sunday at Levi Stadium. And that'll do it. Coming up next is Hammer and Emmett. 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
0: Patrick Mahomes and the undefeated Kansas City Chiefs storm into Miami, where Malik Willis and the Dolphins are waiting. 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
5: I'm Ed Bank, and the baseball regular season is down to its final weekend, and there is still much to be decided. That includes the last National League wildcard spot, where the Diamondbacks are making a late run.
33: As the mound visit is over, Perdomo swings at the first pitch. Fly ball deep center field. Going back, Merrill to the track. It is off his glove. He dropped it. Home run scores. Marte scores. Here comes Moreno. It's a bases-clearing double, and the Diamondbacks now lead it 10-2.
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1: Graham, as the Diamondbacks beat the Padres 11-4. Arizona now just one game back of Philadelphia after the Phillies stunned the Rays 2-0. The Diamondbacks do hold the tiebreaker over the Phillies. In the AL Central race, the Guardians outlast the Royals 12-9. White Sox beat the Rockies 6-1. Cleveland remains one game ahead of Chicago. Both teams are already in as far as playoff berths. You can hear the Guardians and Royals today again on ESPN Radio, with coverage getting underway at 6:30 Eastern. In the American League West, somebody has to win it. The Twins top the Rangers 10-2. A's over the Astros 6-5. Houston and Texas remain tied for first with 79-81 records. The Astros hold the tiebreaker over the Rangers. Back to the National League, where the Red Sox swept the Cubs in a doubleheader, beating Chicago from grabbing the fifth seed of the National League. And with the Nor'easter in the Northeast, the two teams will continue their series by playing in Tampa tomorrow. That'll be the final game of their regular seasons. In college football, number 5 Indiana took care of Northwestern 29-23. But the Hoosiers did lose running back Turbo Richard to a leg injury. Clemson over Cal 24-10. After losing to LSU, the Tigers have won 3 in a row.
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1: Well, it is the first Saturday of fall, and it's a day in college football where we know some ranked teams are going to fall. Six matchups involving two teams in the top 25, including College Game Day on Rocky Top, Texas, and Tennessee. What's up, everybody? Good morning. Hammer and Amateur on ESPN Radio. We're on the ESPN app. We're on Sirius XM Channel 80. 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E, it is the orangest matchup in the history of orange.
2: Yeah.
1: It's a little weird. I'm kind of surprised. Texas only a 5.5-point favorite today. And I know a lot of people, Emmett, that think that Arch Manning and Sark and company should be on upset alert as they go into Neyland to take on the Volunteers. It's where College Game Day is coming up here in a couple of hours.
2: Is burnt orange versus creamsicle orange? Is that kind of the orange vibe I'm getting from Tennessee here? I think you're right. It is obviously a huge game. Tennessee going on the road, all right? We've seen them win a big game at home against Ohio State. We know they could do that. Can they win a big game on the road is the question. And then Tennessee, easily their toughest game of the season. I mean, obviously Texas is ranked number one, but Tennessee 3-0 opened up the season against Furman. Yeah, right. Georgia Tech.
1: Okay. And then that game was at Georgia Tech, so yeah. a little bit of a challenge.
2: They won 45-24, by the way. And then Kennesaw State. 42-9. So this is Tennessee's first big test of the season.
1: Yeah. Emma, do you consider Tennessee part of the class of the SEC, or are they a mid SEC program? They have made a college football playoff.
2: Yes.
1: But I don't know, and I mean, look, it's Peyton Manning school, blah, blah, blah, but I don't know that I would say that they're at the level of Texas, Georgia, really what I would call the class of the conference.
2: I don't want to upset any Tennessee fans, but they are they're a mid-tier SEC team. Mm-hmm. Like, they're good. They're good. You're going to have to beat them. You know, they're not, you don't walk over them, but from a prestige standpoint, to what you just said, I'm thinking SEC, I'm thinking Alabama, Georgia, Texas, Auburn. Maybe.
1: Yeah.
2: And then, you know,
1: some of those schools have won national titles. Auburn obviously isn't at that level anymore. So it's not necessarily every year. I think Tennessee, Oklahoma, you know, has been a good power, although they're not having a great season this year. The loss to Michigan a couple weeks ago wasn't great. The Tennessee-Texas game, not the only big one today, though, in the SEC. Emmett, Oklahoma has a chance to really prove themselves. They go to Georgia today. Mm-hmm. This is Georgia's biggest test so far this year. And that game, the Tennessee-Texas game, is not the only weird line of the day. Boy, it is strange to me that Florida is favored against Trinidad, Chambliss, and Ole Miss. Number 4 at number 21. Emmett, I don't know much about what I think about the John Sumrall era so far. Mm-hmm. Talk to me again at about 7 o'clock tonight. I think you have a better idea of what to expect from the Gators, who incredibly, and Emmett, when I see a line like this, I just think it's a straight up stay away on DraftKings.
2: Yeah.
1: Because it is odd to me, not only that Florida's favored, but that they're favored by more than a field goal with Trinidad, Chambliss, and company coming to town.
2: What this tells you is that the books believe there's going to be a letdown after that huge victory from Ole Miss. Mm. And you're on the road. You know, for Ole Miss. So you go on the road after a huge victory. It seems like they're expecting kind of a letdown there. So I think that's why that's the line. I'm surprised though, because I believe Ole Miss is definitely the better team.
1: Yeah.
2: You know, and I think that is where we're on the same page at that. Okay. Maybe if Florida was a 1-point favorite, you know, 1.5-point favorite, but being more than a field goal is surprising.
1: Emmett, speaking of field goals, can I interest you in both teams being in single digits for the majority of the game? Because Iowa goes to Michigan, where offense, I have a feeling, is going to be at a premium. Did you see the total?
2: Yes.
1: The total, at one point, I saw 36.5. It's now up to 38.5. If somebody scores 20 points in this game, I'm going to be surprised, which probably means Bryce Underwood is going to throw like 5 touchdown passes, and it's going to be the shootout of the year.
2: Right.
1: The bookmakers are expecting this to be, Emmett, close, tight defensive struggle, I think you could say.
2: That's what it sounds like. That's what it sounds like. And again, I don't think either offense could ever be confused with prolific, to

0: wrestling fan, so I'm going to... It's a loser leaves town.
1: Oh, okay.
0: All right. Don't think the loser of this game, when you look at their schedules, I don't think the loser of this game can make the college football playoff. A really bad loss for A&M last week. I'm sorry. I thought LSU wasn't really all that prepared for the environment. Mm-hmm. Emmett, they came back and played great in the second half. Lane Kiffin and company has to get their team focused back in. And I think if LSU is going to go on a run this year, when you look at their schedule, they have to win tonight. 7:30 ABC. I think it's arguably the biggest game of the day just because I think the stakes here are huge.
1: Yeah, I think if LSU bounces back, then you just dismissed last week. Like, there was some bad blood, and it was just a different type of game. But, okay, LSU is still a contender. And if LSU blows it and doesn't win, then you go, okay, yeah, this is, you know, this ain't the year from them. Texas A&M, I think if they want to gain respect, you go on the road and you win in Baton Rouge, all of a sudden you're going to be taken seriously. So I agree with you, not just for the SEC, but for the college football playoff.
0: And also at 7:30, Emmett, look, might gonna
1: Big need Ten rivalry, baby. I know what you're going for.
0: Batteries in my remote, because there is no rivalry that defines the Big Ten Conference quite like Oregon and USC.
1: That's right. I grew up watching that Big Ten matchup, you know?
0: When I think of Big Ten legends, immediately Marcus Allen is one name that pops right to mind. You know?
1: Marcus Mariota, the other great Big Ten quarterback that we think of here.
0: Emmett, seriously, this is a matchup of who are supposed to be two of the best quarterbacks in college football. Maiava, the quarterback at USC, has lived up to it. I mean, he's 12 touchdowns, one interception to start the year. He's been awesome. Dante Moore in Oregon, you know, they struggled against Boise State. Then they lost.
1: Yeah.
0: So I think this is a massive opportunity for Dan Lanning and company to prove where they're at. And, you know, listen, if USC is really a title contender and a college football playoff contender, they're going to be able to play some defense and win this game tonight. We know they're going to score, but can they hold Oregon to, like, 25, because if they can, then I think they're going to win this game and position themselves to be a top 10 team.
1: Yeah, and if Oregon can get this win tonight, then they could put a few together. They got UCLA, Nebraska, Illinois, Northwestern, you know, the kind of their next few before they go on the road at Ohio State for their next big game. So Oregon can right the ship, and we can kind of forget about the way the season started, and because they haven't been playing at their best. If they're able to get this win tonight, and next thing you know, we'll be fired up 5 weeks, you know, a month and a half from now when they play Ohio State.
0: Be look out for Northwestern, because they gave Indiana all they could
1: football
0: handle.
1: Team.
0: For those of you who weren't watching last night, that was close to the first loss for the defending national champions. I'm Aaron Goldhammer. He's Emmett Golden on Hammer and Emmett on a huge college football Saturday. Emmett, the latest one, 7:45 tonight. I am going to be digging into the ESPN app to try to find Missouri and Mississippi State. Mississippi State is suddenly must-see TV because Kamario Taylor is the latest hot thing in college football. If you haven't heard of him, if you haven't seen him, he's thrown for almost 1,000 yards, 11 touchdowns, only one interception, and he is the hot name in the Heisman conversation as of this week, but he gets a big test with the Tigers going into Mississippi State tonight.
1: Yeah, it's going to be tough to go down there and pull that one out. So I'm interested to see him. Not too hip to my man Taylor.
0: Oh boy, Emmett. Wait till, as a Browns fan who wants a big, strong, sexy quarterback, Kamari.
1: This the guy?
0: He checks all the boxes. Couple things. I talked about it last night. Indiana getting the scare, 29-23. A couple of the best names in all of college football really helped out the Hoosiers in this game last night. Emmett, can I interest you in Lee Beebe Jr.? What a great name for Lee a running Beebe. Back. 24 for 203 and a touchdown. Turbo Richard got hurt in this game for Indiana, so they were a little lost on offense during part of this. And they had to score 14 points in the fourth quarter in order to kind of come back and be able to pull it off. They're 4-0. They're 1-0 in the Big Ten. Do you believe Indiana's really a top-five team?
1: I think they're really good. Top five. I think they're a top 10 team for sure. I always feel like once you get to 5, 6, 7, you know, you can kind of interchange all of them. So sure.

0: I'll put some respect on their name as the defending national champions, and they're undefeated, so I don't have a reason to doubt them. Watching last night, though, to your point, it didn't feel like last year's Indiana. They're a good football team, but it didn't feel like last year's Indiana.
1: I agree. I think they're one of the 10 best teams in the country, but I kind of am starting to doubt their national championship medal. I'm Aaron Goldhammer. He's Emmett Golden. And then the late game last night, Clemson beat Cal 24-10. And Emmett, that's where we're going to start caller bingo today. For those of you who aren't hip on Hammer and Emmett, we give the topic and then we try to get people to call who fit the topic. If you were still up and watching the end of Clemson and Cal at 4 o'clock in the morning or whatever time that game ended, 888-SAY-ESPN. We need to talk to you. 888-729-3776. It's our first caller up for caller bingo. And speaking of Clemson quarterbacks, Deshaun Watson is going to be playing a game in Cleveland, Emmett, where you and I are. Will they cheer? Will they boo? We'll get into it next. Hammer and Emmett is underway on a huge day in college football. 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
2: 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Now they collide, knowing one of them will leave with a devastating 0-2 conference start. 23rd ranked Texas A&M at 10th ranked LSU. 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
0: Throw out things that we're looking for, and hopefully we can find them. And right now, we're looking for someone who is still up from watching the Clemson game last night.
1: All right, Jack is in South Carolina, and I'm guessing you're a Clemson fan, Jack, or you hate Clemson?
24: No, Clemson fan, long time, three championships. We've been spoiled, at least in that regard.
1: Yes, you have, and now you need a coach that understands college football in 2026. What were you? You were up last night for this game, and then you're up again now? How does that work?
24: Yeah, just from a timing standpoint. So yes, set the alarm for 4 hours. Been up, had to walk the dogs. I'm out on the road.
1: Well, man, Jack, get some rest and hopefully a cell phone that isn't as tired as your cell phone apparently appears to be right now.
0: His phone was up watching the game last night.
1: But Emmett, so I guess he says he got 4 hours of sleep.
0: Yeah.
1: Then got up, walked the dog, and now is on the road. Emmett, after four, one of the things about me, I can't run on that little sleep. Like I would just be a debacle.
0: That is why I don't have a dog. What he said right there, like, I'd love to have a dog. I really would. The kids are gone, right? It'd be cool to have a companion. I'm not waking up at 4 o'clock to walk a dog at all, ever. So that's why I don't have a dog. Wouldn't be right to the dog. So that's why I don't have one.
1: Emmett, I got two little kids in my house and they would love a dog too. And the only thing we need less than a dog at the Goldhammer house is a third kid. 888-SAY-ESPN, 888-729-3776. Emmett, let's talk about another Clemson quarterback. Tomorrow, yeah. Huntington Bank Field, here in Cleveland, where you and I live and broadcast from. Deshaun Watson will take the field in front of the home fans. But Emmett, he's coming off a win, and that win against Tampa last week has kind of changed the whole vibe and feel, not just to the Brown season, but of this specific situation completely, I think.
0: Yeah, listen, Browns fans, they want to see some victories, right? And they got to see one last week. And here are the Browns in 2 weeks. They're 1-1. And as combative, complicated, and amongst other things, I could name the relationship between Deshaun Watson and the Browns fans. As much as that is, I think there are people that are just say, all right, look, I don't care. Like, can we win a game? Now, there is a certain amount of fans that are standing on business. They'll never cheer for him, never root for him, and will probably, you know, boo whenever they see him. I don't know how many of those people are going to be at the game, right? Uh-huh. Because typically the people who are upset with the Browns and with Deshaun to that extent, they're not spending money to go watch them play. So that's why I think the energy around the stadium and everything tomorrow will be fine, because the Browns won last week. And I think the majority of people who actually are going to Browns games just want to see them play.
1: Yeah, I think it's an interesting read that fans generally, and there are some exceptions to this rule, I'll admit, but generally I don't think they buy tickets just to go boo somebody. I think you've got to get into your team and want your team to win, and there have to be other reasons for you to be there. So, E, I think at the start of the game, it will be a relatively warm reception after a win for Watson. The other thing the Browns are doing, which is, I mean, it's brilliant public relations. They signed Nick Chubb to a one-day contract yesterday. He's going to be there. The fans will go crazy for that. Mm-hmm. There are a bunch of alumni. There are Brian.
0: The Ohio State Marching Band is in the house.
1: Emmett,
0: you know, we love that in Ohio.
1: Don't you know it? So I think they're going to be like, ladies and gentlemen, Nick Chubb. And everybody's going to be like, yeah, the Ohio State Marching Band.
0: Right.
1: Deshaun Watson's your dude. You know, you're 1,000%, and they'll try to slide him in. Emmett, what's going to happen, though, is that if they struggle, and maybe this is the case for every offense. I mean, it happened at Lambeau on Thursday night.
0: Yeah, the Packers got booed off the field on Thursday night.
1: Okay. So. If Deshaun Watson goes 3 and out, 3 straight possessions, throws a bad pick, the boos are going to break out at Hunting. Like, there's not going to be as much patience as there would be if Shedeur Sanders was playing in this
0: game. Here's the thing. I don't even know if Shedeur Cup was to come out, go 3 and out and throw up. I think they'd be fans boo when they see a bad product.
1: Yeah.
0: And
1: that's junk fans boo more. Yeah. And there are people listening to us who are already tailgating for tomorrow's Browns game. I know for a fact because some of them are my friends. So do I think people are going to be drunk at that stadium? It's in the mid-60s on a beautiful fall day in Cleveland. Heck yeah, there are going
0: to
1: be people.
0: Yeah, So I honestly believe it's going to be this is not, you know, spicy by any means. I think it's going to be a regular football game environment. Tomorrow. I think fans will be fired up. It's the first home game of the year. They've been waiting a long time to be able to watch the Browns play in front of them. So that's where I think it's going to be. And if there's any type of booing going on, it'll be because the Browns have played poorly. Although coming off of last week, maybe they won't. You know, they had a really good game last week.
1: Emmett, the last week has taught me. You know, if you're a Browns quarterback and you win, man, fans are willing to put up with just about anything for a guy who wins.
0: Man, that's
1: last
0: sports.
1: Week, you know, everybody was criticizing Deshaun Watson for the press conference that he gave and being tone deaf. And we were at the front of the line on all of this. I don't know how much more he really related to the fans in the sound this week, but he was just a quarterback coming off a win against Baker Mayfield and company. So it went over much better in Cleveland. Take a listen. Here's Deshaun.
2: The biggest thing, like, I don't never try to go at war with the fans, so then the biggest thing is just, you know, ready for support, ready to feel their energy, ready to get this big dub for the city of Cleveland and, you know, continue this great feeling that we have this week. So that's my motto, is just keep pushing forward, find ways to win on Sunday to, you know, take advantage of the opposing team and get a W.
0: I will also, you talked about how great of a public relations job the Browns have kind of done, setting everything up around the game and everything. The messaging this week, too, it was beautiful. Because every Browns player that talked, they all found a way to go. And the fans on Sunday, the greatest fans in the world, cannot wait for the dog pound. Like, they were doing all of that all week long, and it was perfect. That's exactly how you're supposed to play.
1: Watson throws a pick, and they're going to go, let's hear it for LeBron James. He's not here, but did you know, Emmett, Taylor Swift just wrote a new song.
0: Here's
1: it's called
0: Cleveland
1: exclamation point. You know it. Know it. Evan, I think this is actually going to be a close game. You know what's funny? The Browns have a chance to win this game. I'm not sure they're as bad as all of you out there think they are, but maybe we're just looking this through orange-colored glasses on a day where Texas plays Tennessee and it's the orangest day in college football. Coming up next, baseball pennant races, also red hot. Buster Olney joins us.
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0: Game out of Chicago, the White Sox holding the tiebreaker if they can pull even. 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College football, number 5 Indiana got a tough test for Northwestern before coming away with a win.
34: Josh Hoover, here's the snap and the give, and it is BB right into the end zone, touchdown! Looks like he might be brought down in the backfield. Somehow he eluded a stop and was able to take it in for the score.
0: That's Don Fisher with the call in Learfield as Indiana wins 29-23, but the Hoosiers did lose running back Turbo Richard to a leg injury. Clemson over Cal 24-10. The Tigers won 3 in a row.
35: Hey, it's Evan Cohen. Coming up Monday, we'll recap a jam-packed football weekend and look ahead to a big early season matchup as the Eagles head to Chicago to take on the Bears. It's Unsportsmanlike, 6 a.m. Eastern, right here on ESPN Radio, ESPN2, and ESPNU.

0: ESPN, 888-729-3776. Do you think Rocky Top, is it like one of the best five songs in college football, or do you find Rocky Top annoying? College game day is at Tennessee today for Texas and Tennessee.
1: I hear Rocky Top, I don't know the song though. Like I hear people reference and I actually
0: Wait,
1: don't
0: what?
1: Know the song.
0: You don't know the song?
1: I don't think I know the song.
0: Rocky
1: I
0: mean, Top, you'll always be home, sweet home to me.
1: Nope.
0: Good old Rocky Top. Woo! Rocky Top 10. Like, this doesn't resonate?
1: No, not hip. Huh, I'm from the land till I die. That's what I'm hip to. This is what it is.
0: There you go. Oh, you're going to be.
1: Can't say
0: that. Matt McAfee's going to be singing it in about an hour and a half.
1: Oh, you know
0: that. I guarantee
1: you that,
0: Emmett.
1: You know that.
0: Emmett, based on this game, caller bingo, we want to talk to somebody who is volunteering this morning.
1: Yes.
0: So here's the thing. Not rooting for Tennessee. We imagine people are listening to ESPN radio who are doing that. No.
1: Right.
0: In honor of the Tennessee Volunteers, if you're on your way to a soup kitchen today.
1: That's right.
0: If you're helping the elderly out today. If you're
1: parking cars. Whatever you're doing. Yeah,
0: if you're planting
1: There you go.
0: If you're planting an urban garden today and you're trying to help your community in some way, we want to hear from volunteers at 888-SAY-ESPN, 888-729-3776. Emmett, let's go to the hotline. We bring in our ESPN baseball insider. He is the host of the Baseball Tonight podcast, and Buster Olney joins us now. Buster, the Diamondbacks are surging. The Phillies' collapse is starting to feel possible. How nervous would you be if you were a fan in Philadelphia this morning?
2: And before we get to that, I've got to say, your conversation, it hits a sweet spot for me, okay? And I have never admitted this out loud before. You know, I went to Vanderbilt. Of course, we considered Tennessee to be an arch rival. And, that was a song that was reviled by all of my brethren. But every time I drove back to the state of Tennessee and crossed the border, I would sing Rocky Top in my car at the top of my lungs. It was a great song, but don't tell any of my Vanderbilt brethren that, okay? Just don't let any of them know.
0: Nobody's listening. It's just national radio with 500 affiliates. Nobody is paying attention this morning. Right.
2: Exactly. So, yes, if you wake up this morning and you're a Phillies fan, you are scared to death. Because of the trajectory of the team, you know, they lost Jesus Luzardo. That changed the pitching staff. They just lost Luis Arraez to an ankle, you know, sprain the other day. And here come the Diamondbacks. I left the Diamondbacks for dead. They were like four games out with, you know, week to play. And you're like, okay, they're not going to make it. And they haven't lost, including last night when they play the hottest team in baseball in San Diego. The Phillies lose last night. Today they have a bullpen game. And then, we'll see if they have to make the playoffs. They might have to start Zach Wheeler. If they don't clinch a playoff spot today, they have to start Zach Wheeler on Sunday, which would, of course, would jumble their wild card plans. I mean, one way or another, it's a mess for the Phillies.
1: And Buster, it feels like here in the AL Central, it's going to come down to one game between the Guardians and the White Sox.
2: And you can bet that last night during the White Sox, or as the White Sox are sitting in their clubhouse and they're watching that Cleveland-Kansas City game play out, and the Royals issuing 13 walks as the Guardians keep coming back and coming back and coming back, that the White Sox are like, are you kidding me? We can't get some help. Let's face it, at this point, the Guardians with a one-game lead, two games to play, they could clinch as soon as today. The White Sox own the tiebreaker between the two teams, and this is a huge deal because whoever wins this division is going to be the number two seed in the American League. They'll get the first round bye. I saw Cleveland, the Guardians, the other day when we did the Red Sox game in Fenway Park. They are gaining momentum as they do every year. 23 wins in the last 33 games. Their offense has gotten better. You guys, as Cleveland guys, you got to love it.
0: In the ninth inning last night, there were 34 pitches thrown, Buster, by the Royals. Eight of them were strikes. They walked six guys in the inning. And if you're a White Sox fan, that happened to be driving you crazy.
1: that was a start for me in high school. That's all that was. That's, you know, that's how my control was.
0: Buster, Emmett always says we're obligated to ask you about the Yankees in every segment, but there's some buzz that Giancarlo Stanton could appear for the Yankees in the playoffs. What say you?
2: Yeah, he's making progress, right? Coming back from the calf strain that he suffered as he was rehabilitating another injury. Felt like a month ago that, you know, Giancarlo Stanton, the assumption was he wasn't going to play, but he actually has a chance to be on their roster in this series against the Red Sox. And guys, it could be a big deal, because the Red Sox are going to throw waves of left-handed pitching at the Yankees. That's considered to be their Achilles heel because the best hitters in their lineup without Judge, and he's not going to play in that first series, are Cody Bellinger, left-handed hitter, Ben Rice, left-handed hitter. You know, Jazz Chisholm, Austin Wells are catchers, left-handed. They are just stacked with left-handed hitters. The Red Sox are going to throw left-handed pitchers at them. And I would expect that Stanton is going to be available as a pinch hitter in that series if he gets cleared by the doctors. And maybe given his great postseason history, he's capable of a, you know, one big bolt, one big moment to help the Yankees.
1: Buster, I think most of us believe that Pete Crow Armstrong is going to be the MVP. Does he have an opportunity to be the unanimous MVP?
2: He should be. You know, every year during the Hall of Fame vote, when, you know, someone doesn't vote for a Derek Jeter, someone doesn't vote for a Ken Griffey Jr., we have the conversation about, like, that person's vote should be stripped away. I think the same thing with the National League MVP voting at this point. Pete Crow Armstrong, you know, he's joined the 40-40 club, as you guys know, the other day. Since June 19th, he has more wins above replacement because of the great defense, the great offense, since June 19th than any other player has all season. So if you imagine it was a running race, it's like he spotted the other players the first 40% of the year and he passed them.
0: Buster only with us, Aaron Goldhammer, Emmett Golden, ESPN Radio, and the ESPN app. Buster, how do you think the commissioner and the owners feel about a winner of the American League West being under 500? Should we just get an extra NL playoff team this year and banish the American League West to AAA?
2: I mean, it's a conversation. As you guys know, no team has ever made the playoff over a full season with a record under 500. And that looks like what it may well happen here. You know, anything, I think, from the owner's perspective, to feed into the narrative that baseball has a competitive balance problem, they're for it. And so I bet part of them is like, you know what? Maybe this helps us in our negotiation in the public conversation. Doesn't change anything behind the scenes, but yeah, it's embarrassing for baseball to have this situation.
1: Well, you know, I always got to tap in with you about the Vikings. 2-0. All right, Kyler Murray coming back. How you feeling about Kyler coming back? Because Wentz has been playing pretty well.
2: As I'm watching the Packers wilt away, as I'm watching the Bears crumble in the second week, shut down by Brian Flores' defense, am I feeling okay? Are you kidding me? Right? And now we actually get a quarterback who will throw the ball downfield as opposed to Kevin O'Connell having a game manage. I'm feeling great about it. I thought coming into the year I was concerned about the NFC North. Now I'm probably getting cocky to the point where, as it has in every other year in the Vikings franchise, it's going to backfire on me.
0: Buster only with us. All right, Emmett, I think he's just crossing the border into Tennessee. So here to perform Rocky Top live on ESPN Radio. It is Buster only. Go ahead, Buster.
2: I'm in an airport, okay? I'm surrounded by people. It's 5:30 a.m. You know, they have to put up with the baseball talk. I am not going to subject them to my singing.
1: That's fair.
0: Thank you, Buster. Appreciate the time, ladies and gentlemen. Buster only on a big day for Tennessee football. Thanks, Buster. He can't stand Tennessee, but he likes the song, Emmett. He likes the song Rocky Top. Yeah. Caller bingo continues next. Can we find volunteers, not literal Tennessee grads?
1: No,
0: damn it. I'm talking about people who are volunteering this morning at 888, say ESPN, 888-729-3776. Plus, did we see a top five team get a scare from Northwestern last night? Emmett and I'll talk about it. It's Hammer and Emmett on ESPN Radio and on the ESPN app.
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0: ESPN Radio. Emmett, I don't know if last night said more about where Indiana is, close call against Northwestern, or if it said Northwestern with this new stadium they're getting is pretty legit. Mm-hmm. We'll talk about it about 3 minutes from now. 888-STATE-ESPN, 888-729-3776, the number if you want to jump in. Emmett, for people who aren't familiar with caller bingo, just again, explain what we're doing here.
1: Yeah, we like to be interactive here on Hammer and Emmett and celebrate college football, celebrate the fans. So we play bingo every week. We come up with a topic or criteria that you need to meet, and we go out to the phones and see if we can find them. We're looking for volunteers, not people that went to Tennessee, but people that are out volunteering today.
0: College game day in the Orange Bowl today. It's not at the Orange Bowl in Florida, Emmett. It's the Texas Longhorns Orange against the Tennessee Volunteers Orange, and game day is there. It'll start a little over an hour from now. Let's go to Robbie is in Tennessee, joins us on ESPN Radio. Yes, Robbie, go ahead.
2: How you doing?
1: We're doing great, man. What you got for us?
2: Well, I'm out here in Washington. I'm a Tennessee grad and a Knoxville resident. I voluntarily gave up my 50-yard line ticket to my best friend today to come out and volunteer to hold my brand-new grandson who was born 2 days ago.
1: Oh, wow. That's awesome. That's
0: Robbie,
1: awesome.
0: Robbie, you're the man. Congratulations. We love you. Okay, I want to make that clear first and foremost. Second of all, I don't think this fits the criteria for what we're looking for.
1: I think you want to, but I also think you're obligated. You know, because let's be honest, you're bad grandpa if you're just like, man, forget that kid. You know what I'm saying? I'm going to the game. But congratulations. That's awesome. I'm happy for you.
0: Emmett, if Tennessee was hosting Texas in a playoff game and this was December, it's a tough spot for Robbie in Tennessee.
1: Ooh.
0: But Emmett, I gotta say.
1: No, it's not. No, it's not. Because you still go see your grandkid and you make a boatload of money by selling your tickets.
0: Right. And then you can always tell the grandkid, I chose you over Josh Heupel. It was the pick. Yep. It was a choice and I picked you. 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Eric is in Utah, joins us on ESPN Radio. Hey, Eric.
3: Good morning, guys.
1: Good morning. What you got, man?
3: So this morning I am just doing a gym session, and then I'm taking a youth group to go and clean our church in preparation for meetings tomorrow. And then I'm taking them to the Jordan River Temple to do some service. So I got a full day of volunteering and service with my church youth group.
0: Eric, yes, sir. Emmett, let's give Eric a nice round of applause.
1: All right, doing the Lord's work. That's volunteering right there.
0: He isn't just volunteering. He's got a volunteering triple header going on today.
1: Right.
0: Emmett, Eric just made me feel bad that I'm going to sit on my butt and watch college football.
1: Yeah, I'm not doing anything for the youth today. You know? I'm not doing
0: to improve
1: anybody's life.
0: Mr. Goldhammer's smoking chicken wings and doing a show and watching Tennessee and Texas play football while Ohio State plays Illinois on another channel. Ray is in North Carolina, is on ESPN Radio. What's up, Ray?
4: Hey, good morning, guys. How are you?
0: Morning.
1: We're doing good, man. What's up?
4: Yeah. I'm one of the coaches for Pro 5 Baseball Academy, and we are volunteering with the Miracle League this morning. It's a baseball league for kids with disabilities. They love getting on the field. They love to play the game with a pure heart. It's an awesome opportunity for our guys.
1: Ray, that is amazing. That is so awesome. And thank you for that, too. I grew up playing baseball, so I know how important the game is and how awesome that is. So thank you for that, Ray. That is, yet again, a real volunteer. That's real stuff. Thank you, Ray.
0: Emmett, I enjoy just watching Little League baseball. Baseball that just breaks out in a park near your house. But I don't know if you've ever seen one of these leagues that sort of focuses on kids with disabilities.
1: Mm-hmm.
0: The product to watch is even more fun. The level of joy on the field is as high as you will ever find it for a baseball game. It's just awesome. 888-SAY-ESPN. 888-729-3776. Robert in Illinois. I mean, all these people are making me feel that, like, I'm not a very good person this morning.
1: Yeah, I need to get off my backside.
0: Robert, you're on Hammer and Emmett. What's up?
5: Morning, guys. It's homecoming at the university that I worked at, and so I'm just pulling up to volunteer at our 5K and 10K race this morning. We got about 500 folks coming out to run this morning.
1: Wow, that's awesome. That's awesome. And you know what, like, Rob, do you know what you're doing at the 5K race to volunteer? Are you, like, handing out numbers, signing people up? What do you know what you're doing?
5: So we have about 15 to 20 sponsors, so I'm helping the vendors get set up and get them ready to hand out their paraphernalia. I'm sure we'll have a bunch of folks, you know, selling the windows and, you know, trying to get you to sign up for a new roof or a cell phone plan or something like that.
0: Yeah,
1: yes, sir.
0: Buddy.
1: Yeah, that's what I'm talking about.
0: We know those kinds of booths very well.
1: Yes. That's why I asked.
0: You best be believing it. Emmett, I would run a 5K, and I think I could make it. Right.
1: Okay.
0: Now, if I laced up some shoes,
1: no.
0: 3.2 miles or whatever, starting with a 10K, I don't know that I can spend hours of my life just running. I've got nothing to run from. It's just not my, I'm happy to exercise. I like to play tennis. I'll take you on in pickleball. I'm just not running guy.
1: Man, I have no cardiovascular, if I even said that right, shape at all. I don't do anything. I sit at desk and talk in microphones. That's about it. And take the trash out once a week. I need to get my butt in the gym. And also need to volunteer more, man. Oh, I'm just sitting up here doing radio shows. There's people out here helping children and loving God and all type of stuff. And here I am like, yeah, Deshaun Watson ain't going to get booed. You know what I'm saying? I need to do more with my life. This is
0: less game. Less game night, more volunteering
1: for
0: you, Emmett Golden. 888-SAY-ESPN, a number, 888-729-3776. All right. In addition to volunteering, Indiana got it done last night, Emmett, but it was not a thing of beauty. They had a couple wins like this last year. The Penn State game with the great Omar Cooper catch comes to mind. How concerned do you think Kurt Cignetti should be about his team barely winning 29-23 against Northwestern on a Friday night in Bloomington?
1: I don't think you should be concerned at all, because I think Indiana will make the college football playoff. I don't think Indiana is an actual championship contender, but they won. That's all that matters. They got Rutgers and Nebraska next, and then they play Ohio State. So really, that's their biggest game. And even if they lose to Ohio State, that'll probably be one loss they get in the playoffs. So, look, Indiana is not as good as they were last year, but right, still a really good team.
0: Yep.
1: And Northwestern is much better than anybody is giving them credit for. So I think those two things equal what you saw last night.
0: Emmett, they're an up and coming program. They're about to open a brand new stadium. They have some pretty awesome resources. That's a team that I wonder at some point, you know, it was like a miracle the one year where they went to the Rose Bowl. I remember when we were kids, you know, with Gary Barnett as the coach. But that's kind of Vanderbilt-ish to me, you know, how they came on with Pavia and became a college football hotbed over the course of the last couple of years. I think there's an opportunity at Northwestern. I mean, they've got Chicago to sell. No other Big Ten program is selling the fact that they're in one of the great cities in the world. So I think there's an opportunity for Northwestern to grow into that. Meanwhile, you know, Kurt Cignetti, anytime he's at the microphone, we want to play the sound bites. Emmett, it was all about Lee Beebe Jr., one of the great names in college. If you name your kid Lee Beebe, he's destined to be a running back at Indiana, and he had over 200 yards on the ground last night. Here's Coach Sig.
6: He's got as much heart as anybody's been in this program the last 3 years. I would compare his heart to Kalon Black's heart. And, you know, he's a guy that was doing really well and got hurt last year. So he lost this season. And, boy, we really needed him, and he carried the load.
0: And last night, boy, Turbo Richard went down with an injury. So they did need Lee Beebe Jr. to step up, also committing some penalties. Here's Coach Cignetti.
7: Might have been out of bounds. What was your view on it?
6: Late hit, hip drop, penalty not called, which was consistent early in the game. Penalties on the other side, not called. Penalties on us, mysterious penalties being called. But, I mean, regardless, you just, you hate to see that happen to a good player like that who was playing really well, but, he'll do everything he can to get back as soon as possible.
1: I'm sorry. I couldn't hear anything in that clip other than Cignetti. Was he chewing on gum?
0: Hell yes, he was.
1: Yeah. I mean, that was, yeah. Yeah. It was driving me crazy. I just kept hearing that. At least he said they were consistent. I guess he said they were consistent one way. But yeah, all I heard was gum chewing there from Coach Cignetti.
0: Emmett, to me, tell me if you agree. Best coach at the podium in college football. I don't know if he's the best coach in college football, but I think he gives the best sound bites of any coach in college football.
1: Yeah, I listen to that.
0: Mm-hmm. Up next, Collar Bingo rolls on. Plus, we will preview some of the other big games on the college football slate. Hammer and Emmett are underway. 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
22: I'm Ed Bankin. The baseball regular season is down to its final weekend, and there are still spots up for grabs for the playoffs. That includes the last National League wildcard spot with the Diamondbacks making a late run. Arizona beat San Diego last night 11-4, putting the Diamondbacks just a game behind the Phillies. After Philadelphia fell home to Tampa 2-0, the Diamondbacks do hold the tiebreaker if they finish even. In the AL Central race, the Guardians stayed in the top spot with two games to play as they picked up a win in Kansas City.
23: Here's the 1-0 to David Fry, and he swings and launches one deep to left field. That one is back, and Cleveland reclaims the lead. Number 8 on the year for David Fry, and it's 6-5 Guardians in the fifth.
2: 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The White Sox beat the Rockies 6-1, so the Guardians' lead is 1. 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The American League West, the Rangers fall to the Twins. The Astros lose to the A's. Both are 79-81, yet tied for first with 2 to go. In the National League, in wild card race, the Cubs were swept in a doubleheader by the Red Sox, preventing them from grabbing the fifth spot of the wild card positioning. The two teams will conclude their series by playing a game in Tampa tomorrow due to the nor'easter in the East Coast. In college football, number 5 Indiana beat Northwestern 29-23. The Hoosiers did lose running back Turbo Richard to a leg injury. Clemson over Cal 24-10. 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Wisconsin to Penn State, 8 Eastern, Texas A&M and LSU.
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1: Well, the Week 4 college football slate has 6 games involving 2 ranked teams, so I think we're going to learn a little bit more about some of these teams today. What do we know? 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We're on the ESPN app. We're on Sirius XM Channel 80. 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I'm Aaron Goldhammer. He is Emmett Golden. Emmett, I'm kind of confused, so I kind of want you to help me walk through this, okay?
2: Okay.
1: So we're like 25% of the way through the season, right? Because most teams, you know, they play 12 games in the college football season. We're through 3 of them.
2: Right.
1: There are a couple of teams who, to your point from earlier, haven't played anybody yet.
2: Like,
1: I don't know what to think about Georgia, who hasn't played a soul. They could be the best team in the country. They could not even make the playoff for all. Penn State has not played anybody yet. USC, let's be honest, they have a big game today. They haven't played anybody yet. So is there anything that you have figured out, you think, so far about the 2026 college football season, or is most of this still going to be determined in the next 9 weeks?
2: And the only thing I'm super confident about right now is Trinidad Chambliss is going to win the Heisman. That's kind of the only thing I'm confident in. I think they're going to keep riding his wave, and he'll play well. And I don't think there'll be another quarterback that'll be able to catch the hype that he has, because he has a signature Heisman moment at the, you know, right now.
1: Already. I don't know that anybody's going to remember what happened in September by the time we get to Thanksgiving, but I agree.
2: Maybe, you know, but he's got his moment. You know, you look at Mensah and Malachi Toney, they're kind of taking votes away from each other, right? Because they're both putting
1: also
2: up insane video
1: talk
2: game.
1: Talk about beating. No, like, Miami's been awesome to watch so far this year. But Emmett, I mean, they're going to play Notre Dame. That's going to determine whether one of those guys has a chance to win the Heisman Trophy.
2: They play Central Michigan today.
1: Yeah, that's not going to determine whether one of them is going to win the Heisman Trophy this year. Emmett, I think that we have figured out that, you know, I think that Ohio State-Texas game is the most important thing that we've seen.
2: Mm-hmm.
1: And I think both of those teams are really good. And I wouldn't be surprised if we rematched that game, either in the semifinals or in the championship. I thought there were positives to take away from both teams with it. I think Ohio State, to go on the road and build a 20-point lead in the fourth quarter, I think they showed that they're a real contender for the national championship. And even with all the losses on defense, they're still one of the most talented teams in the country. And Emmett, I thought it was the defining moment of Arch Manning's college career so far.
2: Yeah.
1: And I know there's some criticism, you know, can he win a road game is something that's going to come up today.
2: It's an important question to ask.
1: I think it is, but I think also he finally, all the hype and buzz and Feinbaum and Heisman talk and all the stuff for him, he finally did something bona fide on the field that made me say, wow, which I thought was worth taking away and noting through the first 3 weeks of the season.
2: Yeah, he was impressive. And, you know, it was funny, the first half of that Ohio State game, being I'm in Ohio, I'm actually wearing a hoodie that says the right now, just to add some perspective to it.
1: That's Ohio State, for those of you who don't know.
2: I'm not a big fan of the word the. No, I'm a big fan of the Ohio State Buckeyes. But with that being said, in the second half, he was money. You know, he was money, and he came back and led Texas to defeating the number one team in the nation. That's how they got there. So that was a big moment. You know, if you're going to be considered an elite college quarterback, you got to win big games against super tough opponents. And Arch did that early in the season.
1: Emmett, our buddy Stanford Steve from Scott Van Pelt Sports Center was on ESPN Sports Center last night on College Football Live and was talking about, you know, this Tennessee and Texas game and something that Arch Manning still really has to prove. Take a listen.
3: I don't know if it's an X and an O's, but like reading up for this game, I found out Arch Manning's never won a true road game in regulation.
4: Wow.
3: Go back to last year. Okay. At Georgia loss, at Florida loss, at Ohio State loss, and then they beat Kentucky and Mississippi State in overtime.
4: Yeah.
3: So all that, the common theme with that is the way they started those games. They didn't start out well, trailing in all those games in the first half. So I think with this crowd, you know, Sark knows this, coaching here before as an OC, under Coach Saban, Arch has to get off to a good start. But Texas said the same thing going into the Ohio State game.
4: Yeah.
3: And you couldn't get a worse start than it was in fumbling the first play of the game. So that's what I think. I think Texas has to get the offense going early.
2: Yeah, and you can ask yourself, is that an example of just growth, right? Is that's something that maybe Arch had struggled with up until this point, and now he's kind of grown out of that. We got to see it. And I think he can, though. I feel really good about Texas winning today and them continuing to kind of have the good season that we expected them to.
1: Yeah, it's a big spot for him, though. I was surprised originally that this line is where it is at only 5.5. Then you start to dig into some of the details and you kind of see it. I'm Aaron Goldhammer. He's Emmett Golden. Emmett, on the other side of this, there are two teams that I think are just, we're overrated coming into the year, and we do this every year, so it shouldn't be a surprise. And then I think Oklahoma, I'm sorry, they can't move the ball. They barely beat New Mexico. I know New Mexico's a good team,

0: Zero.
1: Yeah, we'll find out tonight because, you know, was the loss to Oklahoma State just kind of a one-off? Hey, you were on the road. You ran into a quarterback that got hot. Those things do happen in sports. Or, to your point, are you not a true contender? If they go to USC and they get the win, they beat the 12th-ranked team, then for me, all is good. It is what it is. Sometimes one thing we look at teams in college football is if they don't blow everybody out or go undefeated, they're not really that good. Uh-huh. And that's somewhat of a ridiculous standard to have. I think the historically great teams blow everybody out and go undefeated. But you can have some really good teams in college football that lose a game and maybe even lose two, depending on how tough their schedule is.
0: I mean, you know, Miami had a dumb loss last year. 2 years ago, Notre Dame had a really dumb loss against Northern, and they ended up going to the championship game. So, again, that's why it's like, okay, 3 weeks in, it's 25% of the season. Also, 3 weeks in, we kind of know nothing other than to your point. I agree with you that I think Trent Shamblin.
1: That's all I know. That's it. That's all I got.
0: Emmett has locked in his Heisman vote, even though he doesn't have one. 888 say ESPN. You should. I mean, there's some people with Heisman votes. 888-729-3776. Emmett, we call it caller bingo. We put out the topic and we try to search for college football fans who fit it. Thank you to all the volunteers who, in honor of Tennessee, have checked in with us already this morning. But Emmett, it's time for us to reveal a new topic, a new category, and this one is specific to Texas. Let everybody know where we're going with caller bingo next.
1: Okay, this is where we're going. If you're wearing a cowboy hat to the Texas game, hit us up. 888-SAY-ESPN. That's 888-729-3776.
0: Can I clarify, do you have to be going to the game, or can it just be anybody who happens to be listening to Hammer and Emmett
1: with
0: cowboy hat on?
1: I'm cool with that. If you're listening to Hammer and Emmett and you're wearing a cowboy hat, let us know the brand too. The only brand, Stetson, is the only thing I've ever heard of. But
0: have you ever worn a cowboy hat? E, do you own a cowboy hat?
1: Oh, you know I don't own a cowboy hat. And what's wild is, you know, I own a lot of hats. I'm kind of hat guy. No cowboy hat. I can't pull a cowboy hat off.
0: Just to shout out one of our great sponsors here on ESPN Radio. Most of Emmett's hats come from Lids. They don't sell cowboy hats at Lids, do they?
1: No, they don't.
0: They sell Dallas cowboy hats.
1: Now that is true. A lot of them, different styles, all of them, different brand. You know, they have them. But no cowboy hat.
0: If your hat has a blue star on it, that does not qualify.
1: No.
0: We want an organic Marlboro style hat.
1: And if you happen to be smoking Marlboros while wearing it, you get extra credit.
0: And also quit smoking. But I agree with you. 888-729-3776. Extra credit is available. 888-SAY-ESPN. I'm Aaron Goldhammer. He's Emmett Golden. Caller bingo. And also, wait. Is that wheel that's coming?
1: They're pulling out the wheel. They're bringing it. Yes.
0: It's time. The wheel of topics on Hammer and Emmett is next.
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0: 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TSN 1200. 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
13: Back to like just a sparkling, clean home. And
14: this is why it would be tough for me to do it, because I'd have the urge to clean up before they showed up, because I wouldn't want them to judge. Like, oh my God, this place is a mess. Like, I just
13: that's what we did, because my wife was like, I want a real deep clean, you know, like I want the floorboard scrubbed if we're going to pay to have this done.
14: I hear that.
13: So yes, at the Goldhammer House, quote unquote, the maids are coming.
14: Yes, the butlers. Yeah.
13: Larry is in Oklahoma. Emmett, we're looking for someone who is wearing a cowboy hat right now in honor of Tennessee and Texas today. Larry's on ESPN Radio. What's up, Larry?
15: So basically, I don't have a cowboy hat, but I'm close enough because I'm from Oklahoma. But I do have a question for you guys, being national guys. I'd like to get your opinion, because I know what the local homers have to say here. But my question is, why does Texas, this love affair for Texas year in and year out? They've got one national title in half a century. Mm-hmm. They get a clean slate. Every single year they're in the top five, and they always disappoint. They're the most overrated program in the history of college football. And I'm just curious. I'm being totally honest. I'm not trying to take shots, really. I kind of am, but not really. I really want to know.
13: You sound like a hater. You're getting ready for Red River. You know it.
14: It's all good.
13: Larry, we love you, but that's not a win for color. Dude, just talking to a guy in Oklahoma does not equate to a cowboy hat.
14: If, I mean, you could have at least said you are a cowboy, right? We would have had to believe you. I will say this to answer your question though, Larry. It's branding. Like, Texas has a strong brand. And they're usually good enough to be in the conversation. So I think that's why
13: it's branding and it's also Manning. Okay. So yeah. That's part of the reason why it's a conversation now, because that last name carries a lot of weight. Okay. I would also say the Longhorn Network is a big part of why there's a lot of mm-hmm. conversation and or has been around Texas, because their athletic department is big enough that it has its own ESPN television network dedicated to it. Yeah. So I think that is part of the, so all these things, just obviously they have a huge fan base. You know, they only won one national championship, but like the Colt McCoy era was a great era for Texas football mm-hmm. too. Then there's the whole is Texas back conversation, which I think we could ask at just about any point. So there's a lot of things that go into it. We've talked a lot of Oklahoma on ESPN. Did we talk at all about, I don't know, Emmett
14: Baker Mayfield?
13: Yeah, Jalen Hurts. Did any of those guys generate a bunch of?
14: Kyler Murray. A couple
13: times did we talk about those guys? Tune in college football. Action. How about this game? Penn State and Wisconsin. Penn State's undefeated. Emmett, coverage mm-hmm. begins 4:30 Eastern time here on ESPN Radio and on the ESPN app.
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13: All right, Emmett, it's time to get producer Mikey involved. 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
14: Listen, man, it's a lot to talk about on a Saturday morning, but we got college football. We have to focus on that. We still need to talk about the other things going on around the world. We slap them on a wheel. We spin it wherever it lands. We riffed on. That is how the Wheel of Topics.
13: All right, Emmett. I think you get the first spin. The wheel is here. It's been properly greased up and ready to go. Let's give it a whirl.
14: Finally. Let's go. All right.
3: Is it built for speed or comfort?
17: All right, guys. There's some really cool, you know, hockey goalie helmets that you've seen over the times. I think, you know, some like USA helmets. Well, Washington Capitals goalie Logan Thompson debuted his Wedding Crashers-themed helmet featuring Vince Vaughn, Owen Wilson, and a picture of Will Ferrell. It's pretty cool.
14: Yeah, I thought that was awesome. You know what else is unique to me? You called it a helmet. I call it a mask, Mikey. Is it a helmet or a mask?
17: Up it's north, kind of both.
13: Emmett, it used to be a mask. Like Jason in the horror movies, he wears a mask, right?
14: Yeah.
13: What I think this is, I think it's a helmet and a mask. I think it all, you know, the way goalies are protected now, I think it all becomes...
14: It's a mask-mit?
13: Yeah. The only thing I'd worry about this, if you're trying to relate to the younger fans, do the kids know Wedding Crashers these days?
14: Like, no
13: if you're
14: way.
13: 18, listening no to Hammer, now, have you seen Wedding Crashers? Yeah, no I'm not way. Sure you have either. All right, Emmett, I'm going to give it a spin. Right, here go. Wheel of Topics. Let's go.
3: Saying goodbye to the friendly confines.
17: All right, this is really cool. Ian Happ, what could have been his final home game at Wrigley Field, took a baseball, signed it, and wrapped it in $300 and threw it up to the stands, to the fans.
14: Oh, wow. $300, did he put a rubber band around it? I hope so, because I think if you just throw it, the money would go everywhere. But that's cool. If for as that, somebody's going to remember that. And hopefully somebody that needed the $300 got the ball.
17: It was wrapped with a rubber band, and he signed it. It says, for the beer money.
14: Oh, okay. That's even better. All right.
13: That's great. Cool for Ian Happ. I'd keep the $300. I don't know that I'd keep the ball. Sorry, really? Ian Happ.
14: And people love Major League Baseball balls, but whatever. Like, you know, you can get it. You can go to Dick's Sporting Goods and buy a ball, the same one that they use in Major League Baseball. Nobody wants that. They want to get one from a ballpark.
13: But let's say you know, texted me on the way home. Would the lead be Ian Happ threw me $300 or Ian Happ threw me an autographed ball?
14: Oh, man. The $300 is the bonus. Huh. That's the extra to the story. Well, Him throwing you a ball is the story.
13: You can get $300 a lot of ways. Getting a ball from Ian Happ's last game at Wrigley Field, I don't know, maybe for a Cubs fan, that's priceless. Emmett, go ahead. To your turn.
14: All right.
13: Go
14: okay,
13: ahead.
14: I'm
13: spin the wheel.
14: It.
13: Wheel
14: of
13: topics.
14: I'm going to spin it hard this time. Let's go. Look at that. Hopefully it stops.
2: Boom. Now that's a movie trailer.
17: All right, I don't know if you guys caught the movie trailer for the John Madden movie this week. Of course, Nicolas Cage will be portraying the legendary coach. Did you guys get to see this?
14: So, Mikey, this is actually funny. I have to admit this. I actually saw it like 15 times and just kept scrolling, never listened to it, never heard it. I just saw it and was like, yeah, whatever, Madden. And then we have a movie critic that we work with in Cleveland and was like, yeah, it's about how the video game came to be. I was like, the video game? Oh, man, I can't wait to watch this thing. I've watched the trailer like 6 times now.
13: Does a movie have to look Oscar caliber in order for people to get excited about it? I've heard so much hate for this movie. Okay, I don't know that Nicolas Cage is going to portray a great John Madden, but I have a feeling this is going to be memorable.
14: Yeah.
13: You know?
14: Yeah.
13: It's David O. Russell who did Silver Linings Playbook. I have a feeling this is going to be a lot better by the time it comes out than people are giving it credit for now. All right. Wheel of Topics. I'm Aaron Goldhammer. He's Emmett Golden. It's time for me to give it yet another spin for yet another topic. Here we go.
2: Goes to Teasel.
17: All right, this kind of grossed me out. You guys sent this to me earlier in the week. Kraft Dinner has teamed up with Sally's Cream Soda to come up with a cream kind of soda.
13: Macaroni and cheese soda?
17: Yeah.
14: Oh, my
13: Emmett,
14: God.
13: I'm about Dr. Pepper. It's not college football season without the delicious taste of an ice-cold Dr. Pepper. I don't know that I really want to be drinking
14: mac and
13: cheese soda.
14: Listen, I love mac and cheese. I feel like I'm going to be sick right now at the thought of it. And I love soda. We call it pop here in Ohio. And I love it. But, oh, no, not a macaroni and cheese pop.
13: Yeah.
14: Oh, that sounds disgusting.
13: Unless proven to be better, I'm kind of out on this. All right, Emmett, I think we got time. One more.
14: All right, one more.
13: Spin.
14: I'm going to spin it really fast. Let's go. Let's spin it. Really fast.
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17: As a 49er fan, I just want to squeeze this in. You hear about the substation and the injuries at the 49ers. 6 defensive linemen have been hurt the past couple of weeks, and things not getting better in San Francisco.
13: Emmett, I don't know if this is just a coincidence or the substation, maybe the thing is legit, but they're running out of spots on injured reserve. They're not putting Nick Bosa on, not because he doesn't deserve to go on, but because they're running out of. I didn't know there was a limit to the number of people you could put on injured reserve.
14: I didn't know either. Maybe they should start practicing somewhere else or playing somewhere else because that substation is winning.
13: Emmett, they went to Australia and nobody got hurt and everything was, they come back to San Francisco and all of a sudden, all right, we're going to go on campus. Time for us to get you ready for a big college football Saturday on Hammer and Emmett.
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27: Due to the nor'easter on the East Coast, it will be off today. 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To college football, where number 5 Indiana was able to come away with a win over Northwestern 29-23. The Hoosiers did lose running back Turbo Richard to a leg injury, while Clemson won its third in a row.
28: On to punt it away. Davies, and a catch made by Wesco, coming up and makes a tack. 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
29: Hey, it's Michelle Smallman. Coming up Monday, Jalen Hurts and the Eagles head to Chicago looking to stay hot. So can Jalen Hurts continue to silence his doubters? We'll talk about it on Sports from like 6 a.m. Eastern right here on ESPN Radio, ESPN2, and ESPNU.

0: Knoxville, Tennessee, and Johnny Knoxville will be our guest picker today.
1: Whoa,
0: a week after Morgan Freeman, okay, you know, you get to follow that up with Knoxville in Knoxville. Okay.
1: It's interesting, yeah.
0: Peyton Manning is going to be there for the kicking contest, okay? So imagine being Peyton, but you can't get your picks in on the bit because Johnny Knoxville is bumping you.
1: Yeah, but at least you get the kick. You know,
0: we've had a couple of winners. I think, how do they pick these winners for the, who is in the kicking contest? It feels like it's always a college soccer player. It's never like, you know, I don't know, me who can't make a 10-yard
1: field
0: goal.
1: I don't know, man. I'm sure there's a form you could fill out somewhere to get you an opportunity. We got to find that out.
0: But I would need to really warm up my leg in order to feel ready to go.
1: That'll help.
0: It won't. I would need like Phil Dawson or somebody to train me for a year, and then maybe I would feel like I could step out and get it done. There's some weeks where I see college games where kids can't make 33-yard field goals. Dudes are making them on college game day to win $1 million. That's pressure. When it comes, that's life-changing pressure when it comes to a kick. Emmett, collar bingo we're looking for somebody wearing a cowboy hat right now. Emmett, how are we doing at 888-SAY-ESPN in honor of Texas with Texas and Tennessee on game day today?
1: Yeah, we're doing terrible. A guy called and was like, yeah, I'm not wearing a cowboy hat, but I'm from Texas. And it's like, that didn't count. We need you to be wearing a cowboy hat currently. 888-SAY-ESPN.
0: 888-SAY-ESPN. You can tune in football Sunday action. 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Can Kansas City go to 3-0? 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
0: Alrighty, it is time for us to go on campus to some of the biggest games on the college football slate, and we are going to start in Gainesville, where somehow they are favored today.
3: Number 4 Ole Miss and number 21 Florida.
0: And Andrea Adelson is there, ESPN college football reporter, joins us now. I know you're not a betting analyst, Andrea, but how surprised are you coming off of the big win over LSU that Ole Miss is an underdog going into this game?
4: I actually am not that surprised for a few reasons. Number one, I think they are putting into account the fact that Ole Miss is coming off of an emotional win last week over LSU and having to go on the road to play at, typically when Florida is good, one of the hardest places to play in the SEC. Plus the fact that Kewon Lacy is doubtful to play in this game, I think probably adds a little bit in Florida's favor. And right now, Florida is playing tremendous football on offense. Jaden Baugh is a guy who's now inserted himself into the Heisman conversation. They are on pace, guys, if they can keep up what they're doing on offense, to have their best offensive output since Steve Spurrier was the head coach.
1: Wow.
4: And I think those two reasons are why Florida's favored in this game.
1: Well, how does Ole Miss stop from having a letdown after a huge emotional win last week?
4: They have to do the things that have gotten them to this point, right? And it all starts with Trinidad Chambliss. He is playing like the best quarterback in the country right now. Florida has shown in their secondary that they've given up way too many explosive plays on the year. And even though Lacy is out, they're still going to rely on Trinidad, his ability to make plays both with his arms and his legs. And then obviously on defense, they have to be able to slow down Jaden Baugh, put Aaron Filo in really uncomfortable situations, which he really hasn't been in yet. Florida's offensive line has been playing fantastic in this early part of the season, but Ole Miss has played arguably the toughest schedule in the country right now when you look at who they've beaten in Louisville and LSU. So this is a team that's already been tested. I don't think they're going to be intimidated at all coming into the Swamp today.
0: All right, Andrea, let's welcome John Sumrall to the SEC, a big one in Gainesville, Ole Miss in Florida. Appreciate you hopping on. Enjoy the game, Andrea. Thank you.
4: Thanks, guys.
0: All right, up next, Emmett, let's go to the Big Ten. There's a big one in Ann Arbor.
3: Number 17, Iowa, at number 18, Michigan.
0: And Scott Docterman covers the Big Ten for The Athletic. Scott, I don't think there's going to be a lot of points. I hope you like field goals and defensive line play, because I think that's what you're going to see in this game today.
5: A lot of great defense on both sides. I mean, Michigan, that has been the one area that they've had the best, it's good start has been on the defensive side of the ball for sure. And I think with Iowa, it's always a traditionally tough defense. And thus far, it's proven that by giving up only one touchdown. So you might not be too far off when it comes down to, it'll be risk averse and punting and a lot of, possession by possession football.
1: Ever since the scare from Western Michigan, what have you saw? What have you seen from Bryce Underwood in the last two games?
5: I've seen a lot of inconsistency. You know, with Bryce Underwood, he was the number one recruit coming out 2 years ago. Incredible talent. You see flashes of it, but then you also see him lock in on individual receivers. And you just wonder, when is that potential going to enter into production and consistent production? Because if it's there, Michigan can be among the playoff contenders. But when it's not, then a game like this should scare you if you're Michigan, because there is no more disciplined unit in the country than Iowa's defense year in and year out. And if he can't shake some of his tendencies, Iowa can make him pay repeatedly today.
0: Scott Docterman covers the Big Ten for The Athletic. Last one, Scott. If I told you one of these two teams was going to make the playoff, which do you think is more likely?
5: I think it's Iowa. Michigan's schedule is very difficult, and you look at the Hawkeyes and their offense. Guys, Iowa might actually score some points this year. They've got a pretty good couple of receivers, a great tight end, which isn't unusual, and one of the best running games in the country. So I think the Hawkeyes, if they can get past Michigan today and roll through the rest of the schedule, I think they got a real good chance of getting to the playoff, maybe even hosting a playoff game.
0: Thank you, Scott. Appreciate you hopping on. Iowa, Michigan in a battle of punters. Appreciate Scott Docterman from The Athletic. God. Emmett, up next, we got to go to Georgia at Athens.
3: Oklahoma at number 2, Georgia.
0: And that's where Mark Schlabaugh is standing by for a big one in the SEC. What did we learn, if anything, about Oklahoma and their scare against New Mexico last week, Mark?
6: Yeah, the Sooner Schooner might have covered more ground than OU's offense the last couple of weeks. They ranked 15th in the SEC in scoring offense, passing offense, and dead last in total offense. It's been a nightmare the last couple of weeks for John Mateer, the quarterback who came back from an injury last year. Offensive coordinator Ben Arbuckle is under a ton of pressure. Mateer's got 3 interceptions this season. 5 sacks. That O-line's been a problem. They're going to be without offensive tackle Michael Fasusi again, and wide receiver Terrell Harris, who they brought in from Virginia. So going up a really good Georgia defense that hasn't really been tested yet. So we'll see if OU can rebound.
1: How good is this Georgia team compared to maybe the Georgia teams over the past 3 years?
6: Yeah, we're going to find out a lot. They opened up with Tennessee State, a bad Western Kentucky team, and an awful Arkansas team. But I think defensively, this is probably Kirby's best defense since 21-22. The linebackers, Chris Cole, Raylan Wilson, they're really deep there. The two really good corners, DeMello Jones and Ellis Robinson, and the safety, KJ Bolden, might be a first-round pick. You know, I think really athletic, really deep. They still need to get more pressure on the quarterback. You know, and offensively, Gunnar Stockton has got 7 incompletions and 9 touchdowns through 3 games. Nate Frazier's dinged up, the tailback. He's run with more authority. I think he's got a rib injury from last week. Big, physical, strong offensive line. But this OU defense, as bad as they've been on offense, this is still a really stingy defense under Brent Venables.
0: Yeah, I think there's a lot we don't know about Georgia, and I think we're going to learn a lot about Oklahoma today. Also, Mark Schlabaugh will be there in Athens for Oklahoma and Georgia. Thank you, Mark. Appreciate you hopping in.
6: Have a great day. Thank you.
0: All right, that's Mark Schlabaugh of ESPN as we talked about some of the biggest games of the day. 888-SAY-ESPN, 888-729-3776. Emmett, caller bingo, we are searching for somebody because –
1: yes.
0: Game day is at the Texas-Tennessee game today.
1: Yes, they are. Yeah.
0: We're looking for someone wearing a cowboy hat while they listen to the show. Let's go to Texas, where Aaron is standing by and joins us on Hammer and Emmett. What's up, Aaron?
7: Hey, y'all. I'm not actually in Texas now. I'm in Northeast Tennessee. I grew up in Texas.
1: All right.
7: I'm a Horned Frog through and through.
1: Are you wearing a Go Frogs, cowboy hat?
7: PCB grad.
0: Yep.
7: Wearing my cowboy hat. Standing here making some bacon and eggs.
1: Okay.
7: And I just got to say that if you're wearing orange, then all you're doing is whining and crying, and your team's overrated. Go Frogs.
1: Hey, we love it.
7: My cowboy hat on, had to call in.
1: We appreciate it, Aaron. Thank you.
0: Aaron, when you lost to Bill Belichick, the college football coach, you know, you kind of lost a little bit of juice with TCU, but they've played a national championship game recently. He's making breakfast in a cowboy hat. Emmett, do you believe it?
1: So I believe he put the hat on. I believe he was listening to us and was like, I got a cowboy hat. Let me throw it on so I could call him. So I will take his word for it and say yes. Now, hopefully he is clothed otherwise. Cause if he's making breakfast wearing only a cowboy hat, then you could have not called if that was the situation.
0: Somebody might be into that, Lloyd. I don't know that we want to know, but that might be a good way to start the morning. 888-729-3776. And we need our next topic for caller bingo. It's also Longhorn related. Please explain.
1: Yes. So the Texas Longhorns, right? So we are looking for anybody who has eaten at a Longhorn Steakhouse this week. All right, if you've eaten at a Longhorn Steakhouse, 888-729-3776. We're looking for Longhorns or someone who has eaten at a Longhorn Steakhouse.
0: So you have to have, and does Longhorn have peanuts on the floor? I think they do.
1: No, that's Texas Roadhouse.
0: Okay. I'm sorry.
1: Do we want to turn it up a notch and see who can call us first? Longhorn, Texas Roadhouse?
0: I think that maybe is the way to go.
1: Okay, there we go. Both. Either. It's a twofer.
0: 888-729-3776. 888-SAY-ESPN. If you want to jump in with us, game day 15 minutes away in Knoxville, Texas and Tennessee. As some callers in Northeast Tennessee might say, Emmett, it's a battle of overrated orange teams today. Starting at noon over on ABC. Emmett, up next, who has been the most disappointing team or person in college football this year? I'll give you the chance to explain. I'm Aaron Goldhammer. He's Emmett Golden. 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

0: when I say UT, because this matchup today, Texas-Tennessee, is UT versus UT.
1: Yeah.
0: Who is the actual UT? Is it Texas or is it Tennessee?
1: I think first thing comes to my mind is Texas. But I wouldn't say they were synonymous. You know, I think that's just a me thing. I would just say Texas would be the first thing that comes to mind.
0: I'd be confused. So I don't know that anybody should be calling either one of these schools UT. If I went to the University of Tennessee, I would say I go to Tennessee.
1: Tennessee.
0: And if I went to the University of Texas, I would
1: Texas.
0: Say, and I would actually say I go to Texas in Austin because there's so many other University of Texas, El Paso. There are like so many other options for University of Texas.
1: If you're like, yeah, I go to OSU. You could go to Oklahoma State University,
0: or you could go to Ohio State.
1: Yeah.
0: But if you said that
1: Oregon
0: here,
1: State.
0: Yeah. It threw me off. There's like a community in Cleveland close to where I live called Georgetown. Okay. They're like, you know, little condos. So I had a friend who goes, I'm moving to Georgetown. And I was like, you're going to D.C.? Like, you're going to live next to the Obamas?
1: Mm-hmm.
0: And they were like, no, I'm going to live in this little community. Called. And I was
1: Georgia.
0: Like, dude, that is not, now you're just confusing me. So just want to make sure that's, anyway. Tune in football, Sunday action, Bucks and Vikings. Boy, does Tampa Bay need a win.
1: Yeah, they need
0: and
1: a win.
0: Baker
1: bad.
0: Needs to get going. Coverage starts 4 o'clock Eastern time on ESPN Radio. The ESPN app, Football Sunday on ESPN Radio, is presented by Gusto. Emmett, through 3 weeks, the team or person you are most disappointed in college football is who?
1: Probably Oregon and Dante Moore. Like I kind of expected a little more momentum, for lack of a better way to describe it, for Oregon and for Dante Moore. He was kind of the quarterback I was looking for to be the class of the class, you know, because everybody talks about how this is a awesome quarterback class this year. And, like, I don't think he's been terrible by any means. He has 12 touchdowns and one interception. Like, he's still been good. So I just expected him to look a little more elite than maybe he has up to this point.
0: Emmett, I was hoping this Lenora Sellers was going to be the quarterback that the Browns should go after and get.
1: Yeah.
0: And does he have raw physical tools. Awesome. And boy, he's just been unable to put it together. And frankly, you know, last week against Mississippi State, everybody came out of that game talking a lot more about Kamario Taylor and his 4 touchdown passes than they did anything with Sellers. Taylor outplayed him, even though he's not going to be in this upcoming 2027 draft.
1: Yeah, yeah. And I mean, Sellers is a guy you've been hearing about over the past couple years. He's just seemed to have plateaued. Again, raw talent, raw skills. He'll get an opportunity next year somewhere. I don't know if he'll go in the first round. Now, if he kind of gets hot and finishes the season strong, he could definitely do that. But to your point, you know, I agree that maybe Sellers wasn't as touted as Dante Moore, but I think both are quarterbacks we expected a little bit more from up to this point.
0: Emmett, explain why we're trying to find someone who ate at a Longhorn or a Roadhouse this week.
1: Yes. So we're trying to find connections to the bigger games in, you know, in the country. And obviously Tennessee and Texas is a huge game. Texas Longhorns. So we're looking for someone who may have eaten at a Longhorn Steakhouse or Texas Roadhouse. So, you know, those are the two steakhouses we're looking for. Let's see what we got.
0: There's a guy right behind Stanford Steve on SportsCenter right now as we're like 10 minutes away from the start of game day. And he's got a sign that says, help me buy a ticket and beer. And he put his Venmo on the sign. Emmett, nobody is giving this guy money, right? Nobody.
1: I'm sorry.
0: Yeah. Not even a dollar to beg.
1: Man, let me digress for just 1 second. I always see it. Hey, it's my birthday. Here's my Cash App or here's my Venmo from people on social media. I'm not giving a random person money for their birthday. I'm not.
0: I know what I'll do. Here's $20 to the guy with the sign on college game.
1: Yeah, I'm the not guy gonna that give my out his algorithm Venmo. Decided to jump, you know, throw in my timeline. Like, I'm cool on that.
0: All right, Emmett, let's go to New Mexico. Pretty good football team there this year.
1: Okay.
0: Gave Oklahoma a scare. Brian is standing by, and I think he went to a steakhouse of some kind. Let's get the latest. Brian, you're on Hammer and Emmett. Go ahead.
2: Hey, just wanted to say I ate at a Texas Longhorn, but if you want to go for a better steak, Ruth's Chris restaurant.
1: Okay. All right. What did you have at Longhorn?
2: Just a T-bone, but nothing extravagant.
1: Okay. All right. Well, Brian, we appreciate the call. Yeah, those are two different tiers.
0: There's no question. And Ruth's Chris, you know, is like a very fancy. Emmett, I don't know that I'd go to a Ruth's Chris without a sport jacket. Right. You know, you're going to Longhorn, it's a much more casual environment, you know?
1: Yeah. Like, if I'm going to Longhorn and somebody calls me like, hey, what you about to do? I'm like, yeah, man, come with me. You know, let's go. I got it. Yeah, dinner's on me. If I'm going to Ruth Chris and someone's like, what you about to do? I'm like, I'm going to dinner. I'll call you back.
0: Right.
1: You know, it's that type of thing.
0: You're like, yeah, I'm grabbing a fast food burger for dinner tonight. Well, you know, if it was up to me, you know, I'd go to the fanciest restaurant for the fanciest burger in town. No. Those aren't even comparable products.
1: Yeah.
0: Stacy is in Oklahoma and joins us on Hammer and Emmett on ESPN Radio. Hey, Stacy.
3: Hey guys.
1: Hey, what you got
3: for us? I ate at a Texas Roadhouse this Tuesday night. We had some cattle breeders come in, and then we went and I had a 24-ounce bone-in ribeye.
1: Yeah. Okay,
0: so hold on. If you eat dinner with cattle breeders, do you have to order beef? Like, if you ordered chicken, you'd be ridiculed, correct?
3: Well, my wife ordered chicken, and I did ridicule her. Yes, I did.
1: That's what I'm talking about, Stacy. Call of the day right there. Thank you for that. Thank you for that. Yes, call of the day right there for Stacy.
0: Emmett, I applied for a radio job in a little town called Imperial, Nebraska. Shout out to anybody listening right now in Northwest Nebraska. I thought about moving there, okay?
1: Yeah.
0: They took me to this place called McCook, which is, you know, I don't know, it's like 45 minutes or an hour from Imperial.
1: Mm-hmm.
0: And I had lunch, and I ordered chicken, and Emmett, I got booed in Northwest. They booed me. The people sitting right. I didn't realize it's all ranchers. They have chicken on the menu only to ridicule people for ordering chicken.
1: Yes, so, they don't make their living off chicken. They make it off beef.
0: I changed my order. I got brisket, and I will never make that mistake again. Coming up next, anybody out there want to make some money? How about the guy that's putting his Venmo on College Game Day? Maybe listen to Mark Zeno on Hammer and Emmett next.
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0: Russian Hawk carrier over the front bunker. That was a majestic strike and a great line.
1: Oh,
2: oh goodness.
0: What a delivery.
1: Well done, Nick Taylor. Question answered.
2: I just loved everything about the process there with Nick Taylor. You could see even the way he put his hands on his club, ensuring that his grip was right. He knew the magnitude of the moment, and boy, did he deliver. Look at this.
1: One of the reasons Jeff Ogilvie put him on this team, because he can finish tournaments off. What a goal shot. Well done, Nick Taylor.
3: Left hole. Yeah, that's pretty impressive, Jake. Good morning, golfers. Tee it up here on TSN 1200. We thought we'd revel in that moment for a couple of seconds. It's President's Cup weekend. It's our final two-hour show of the season, live from the Kevin Hame Golf Center, and we're going to have some fun talking President's Cup. Yeah, Jake, I think that did play out perfectly well for... I don't know why they didn't put the Canadians together... I guess on Thursday, they waited till Friday to do it. They kind of put Corey... Who was Corey Connors playing with on Thursday?
4: Corey Connors was playing with... Give me one.
3: Anyway, it doesn't matter. Yeah. They talked, finisher of Nick Taylor, and I even liked that shot. I don't know how many people would notice that, but he really clipped that 9-iron properly. The sound of the impact, it was a little different. It wasn't... it was like a clip sound. It wasn't as much of a thud sound, and that's why that ball released once and hopped. It didn't suck back. Like, he didn't try to hit it too hard. So under that kind of pressure, a perfectly controlled kind of, I mean, they always say a three-quarter 9-iron. That's probably a 92% 9-iron, but he took a little bit off it, had that really slim little divot, and kind of clipped through there, and that's why that ball released up to the hole and stopped perfectly. So he's nails. I mean, I think both teams have to start looking for that scrappiness a little bit in players instead of just looking for world rankings or whatever, right? I put Nick Taylor in that last group on Sunday afternoon against whoever and take my chances with him because, you know, he did it at the Waste Management. He did it at the Canadian Open. He's got 5 wins on tour. I know he hit some pretty sideways shots. That tee shot on 18 was an abomination yesterday, but just clutch, coming up clutch. And too many of the American players, and I know we're going to get into all of it, but are not coming up clutch so far. Mind you, it's very early. We're a third of the way through in the points.
4: Well, and just to build off the Nick Taylor point, I think, you know, what he did on 17 where Corey hit what is a worrying putt under pressure, leaving a 20-foot putt 4 feet short. Nick buries that and then steps up after a poor drive on 18 and hits the shot we just all listened to and essentially seals the match against two of the best players statistically on the U.S. team.
3: I hate to say it. I don't think Corey Connors would be a pick of mine. I love the guy. I think he's a world-class ball striker, but he just has proven too many times that he just doesn't have that finishing, the guts on the finish. So,
4: which is where I do think that these two Canadians are a good pair together, right? Corey's a very steady hand. He's going to keep you in play. He's going to give you opportunities. And it kind of covers over some of Nick Taylor's deficiencies where he's an inconsistent, especially off the tee ball striker, which is why he doesn't have more success on the PGA Tour despite his finishing ability, which is up there with almost anybody. But then Nick Taylor is the finisher and is a great putter, and I think those two make a lot of sense in foursomes. I'm a little more surprised to see Nick Taylor and Corey Connors together this morning in four ball, but the reason I had the quick blank, by the way, who Corey Connors was playing with, is because he was playing with Nico Echevarria, who is by far the worst player in this event right now in terms of how he played. And I think that, you know, Thursday was a chance to get him out there with a player like
3: Bridge
4: Corey.
3: Was pretty bad too. So
4: see what they can do. And then now, you know, considering he played poorly and Nick played quite well yesterday, they've slotted him into that position and love it. We get to watch the two Canadians go out and try to get it done again.
3: Yeah. So how you feeling after 2 days? I mean, Rich Lerner led off the Golf Channel last night with that the internationals have turned disrespect into disbelief with the 7-3. They were actually 7-3 in 1998 when they won in Melbourne, so that's the only comparison you can do. And they never completed a 5-0 frame, or whatever we call it, game set of matches on U.S. soil. So that's stretching a little bit for stats, but how are you feeling about the whole thing right now? I do think, well, you answer the question first and then I'll jump in.
4: Well, as someone who's cheering for the internationals, it's been amazing so far in terms of getting to watch them, you know, basically do the Cinderella story here. Now, if you say, what do I think of the chances of them winning? I think it is 50-50 at best that they win this President's Cup. I'm not ready to call them the favorites just when you talk about the overwhelming talent gap and what we are likely to see over the next three sessions. Now, that said, I wouldn't bet on the U.S. winning the foursomes this afternoon.
3: You know, hey.

0: specialize, like this being different than an overarching career. That's why we've seen what we saw yesterday. And I think this is more, what I was leading into is this is more of an indictment on the U.S. process and the U.S. players than anything else. I think the internationals have undeniably stepped up and performed very, very well over the first 2 days. And the golf they've shown us so far, if the U.S. can't get their act together, they will win this President's Cup, and that is really exciting, and I'm looking forward to this weekend.
1: What is wrong with the process? Because the process has been redone. It used to be 10 picks and 2, and now they've changed it. Ryder Cup just came out and said now they're only picking points from the year of the Ryder Cup, not the 2 years before.
0: Yep.
1: They keep refining and refining. What do you think's wrong with this process?
0: I think the Americans are not ready to play like a team when they come to the Cup. And I think that
1: it's not the picking process.
0: No, I don't think there's...
1: It's the commitment to the team.
0: Well, I think there's also a problem with the picks they choose, but the process they've outlined themselves gives them every opportunity to make the right picks.
1: Well, if it's all about the commitment, then they're never going to win because these multi-billionaires are just not as passionate about it.
0: But, hey, you can't say that if you look at Ryder Cup Europe. Rory has more money than any of them.
1: No, that's what I'm saying.
0: Right?
1: I'm saying the American team. The American team has never and will never. And if you use, again, strokes gain and world ranking, what about Phil Mickelson and Tiger Woods all those years? Why didn't they win the Ryder Cup every time? Like, I just don't think rankings are as important as they should be. Now, you know, you look at a Nick Taylor and a Bridgman. There's two first-timers. To me, Bridgman is looking a little lost out there. Even Jackson Koivun, it was good that he was playing with JT with all the experience because he looked a little lost in the front nine, whereas Nick Taylor looks ready for action. So it's an interesting kind of thing how you pick those guys. There's a certain amount of grit. There's a certain amount of chutzpah or chemistry, you know, and those little things. I think Europe has always been amazing at figuring that out in the Ryder Cup. And the President's Cup is figuring it out, you know, and it took a long time because they didn't really have anything to mesh together. You had a couple of Korean guys, a couple of Japanese guys, a couple of South Africans. You had all kinds of different people coming together. But I'm really starting to sense now that this team, like these guys really know each other, the same batch of guys. You know, you've got the Siwoo and Tom Kim group, which is bullets. I think it's gelling pretty good.
0: Well, just
1: I still think America's a slight favorite still.
0: Yep.
1: But I don't think they're a heavy favorite. Oh boy.
0: Yeah. When I say not to, depending on how things they're playing right now, so depending on how things are going, I guess this might slightly change my opinion by the time we're off the air in 2 hours. But right now, I would say I would still technically favor the Americans to probably get it done
1: or
0: make it
1: 50-50. Everything went really well for the internationals.
0: But I'm ready to maybe be at the end of the show as we talk about this for the next 2 hours and pick the internationals to actually get it done and pull off the miracle on ice style victory here. I just think we have to acknowledge that's what this would be. And when I say, for the record, just to loop back on the comments you were just making, when I say the process isn't good, what I'm saying is that the captains in the moment of the event, so what Snedeker is doing this week, and the way that the players on the U.S. side get ready for this event are clearly a problem. The U.S. players don't show up ready to play when it comes to team golf in the same way that the Europeans historically have in the Ryder Cup and the internationals have this week. And frankly, the way the internationals have in the last several President's Cups, the only problem is that in the last several President's Cups, we keep saying, hey, the internationals are overperforming, they're playing great. But they lose anyway because of that.
1: I still think that's a lot of hyperbole crap. Like, Miracle on Ice, I can't name you two players on the American team who ever made it to the NHL even. Like, they were terrible. You're talking about Matsuyama, Adam Scott. These are not bums. This is not like Bad News Bears here. I get that the average world ranking is 15 versus 50, but there's some serious talent on that international team.
0: Yeah, no one's arguing there isn't, but those two players you just mentioned also have negative point differentials in the President's Cup. It's not like they've done an incredible job as longtime team members, right? So, no, some of that is because...
1: They're not the Bad News Bears. They're not like Miracle on Ice. Like, come on, that's a little much.
0: Okay, I was using an example of it being a comeback story. I think we're getting a little too stuck on that point. I think that the point is this. The U.S., were the overwhelming favorites coming in. The President's Cup historically

0: has been a drubbing, where the U.S. players have figured out how to win the President's Cup, even though they struggle in the Ryder Cup. And so far, it's been a stunning turnaround on those expectations.
1: Yeah,
0: and
1: I think, Jake, that it hasn't been the U.S. being great. I think it's been the internationals bumbling along and not having any cohesiveness.
0: I agree with you.
1: Ever since, you know, Ernie Els came up with the shield, and then Trevor Immelman did a good job. Not thrilled about what Mike Weir did in Montreal. I think that got away from him a little bit. I don't think he ran a really good team. It's interesting that, you know, when I look at who's picking the teams last night at the captain's thing, Mike Weir wasn't there. You know, it's Immelman again. And so I just think since Immelman took charge or Ernie Els came up with that brilliant play of having the shield and everything, I just think they're starting to find their footing. It's just taking a while, you know?
0: Well, that's what I mean by they figured out the process. They're doing a better job of simulating what the Europeans do, which is they put their players in a position to play well. A perfect example is how after the event finished last night, after the sweep, Brandt Snedeker gets on the air, they're interviewing him, and he says, the guys played great, the internationals just made more putts. Statistically, that is true. The internationals were actually out ball struck yesterday, but significantly gained strokes around the green and putting. They were 6.5 strokes better than the U.S. in terms of the putting performance. There is something to be said that putting is a huge variance in small sample size match play like this, and that's a big reason why the U.S. tends to lose. The question the U.S. has to ask themselves is, why does that keep happening? Because it's not like the guys on the U.S. team can't putt. So what are the internationals doing? What are the Europeans doing that put them in position to make the putts in the big moments? And that's what I mean when I say the Americans don't come out ready and their process is bad. That said, I think we also have to give credit, as you're saying, to the international team and what they put together and how well the guys have played.
1: I think you also have to look at, Jake, just in general, like, I don't know. There's something about even the likability of or the chemistry about some of the American players. I like Cam Young a lot. I think Cam Young should be there. You know, there are a lot of players on the American side who are pretty exciting, and they're young. Goddard's another one I think is going to be a great gritty match play player. But Sam Burns, like some of these guys who've been around for a long time, and they just don't seem to have whatever that little magic is you need for something like this. And even though their stats are really good, they just seem to underperform. And Scotty's a weird one. I mean, what's Scotty? Scotty's like 1-4-1 with Sam Burns, and they keep putting mm-hmm. them together because they're buddies. I don't care if they're buddies. Like, they have barbecue in Texas with their families, so they have to play together? Like, I find that kind of a weird thing. And I also can't figure out the Scotty thing, because Scotty played great yesterday, but he's 1-8 in alternate shot. It's just bizarre that they can't find him a partner. Maybe it's like the Tiger thing. I don't know. Some of these stats,
0: Scotty's bad at foursomes.
1: You can't figure it out. Like, it statistically, it doesn't even make
0: sense. Because I also think saying he played great is giving too much credit. He hit the irons really well, but he lost a stroke and a half on the greens and was fine off the tee. Like, I think he played well yesterday. I don't think Scotty was the problem in that group. I think Sam Burns kind of let him down yesterday. But at a certain point, it becomes a pattern. Scotty Scheffler is not good at foursomes. Just he statistically isn't. He's 1-8-1. So why that is the case, it's really confusing, because even more than a guy like Tiger, Scotty should be the prototype of a good foursomes partner, because he is just Mr. Steady Eddie, keep you in holes, put you in position to make birdies, get the job done. And he just, for whatever reason, when he's playing off a partner and he's not controlling his own golf ball and playing all the shots, he just doesn't look like the same guy he is when he plays his own ball for 4 days on the PGA Tour.
1: We'll go to break here in a sec, but do you think maybe some of it is like, they're so highly rated and supposed to be so good that the captain is just like, hey, it's Sam Burns and Scotty Scheffler. We're going to keep putting them out there. Look at them. It's Sam Burns and Scotty Scheffler. Like,
0: yes, I think
1: look
0: you're
1: at them.
0: Making
1: they're great.
0: An excellent point.
1: You know, it's Phil Mickelson.
0: Yep.
1: You can't sit Phil Mickelson. It's Phil Mickelson. Except for the fact that Match play doesn't work like that, you know. Anyway, quick break. We'll come back with lots more. We got tons to talk about. Maybe we'll update the scores, Jake. I'm sure there's a lot of people running to the hardware store or the grocery store today, and they're out and about driving. So we'll give an update when we come back of the matches and keep chatting a little bit more. By the way, we're talking golf shafts today, too. I had a guy. Anyway, let's go to break, and we'll come back with lots more.

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0: First kid up here on TSN 1200. Got a very nice wife. She says I'm lazy and I waste all my time. I think they have some problems, those two, whoever they are. Jake, give us an update. Let us know if people are driving around, what the scoring is this morning. The Canadians, and I don't know if they should have kept going with that Canuck karma, but anyway, let's hear what's happening this morning.
1: Okay, so Saturday four ball matches. So best ball for everybody who doesn't know what that means. They're playing their own golf balls. Match one is Minwoo Lee versus Sung J M versus JT and Jackson Quaven. The Americans are one up in that match. Match number two
0: through four holes
1: is Siwoo Kim and Tom Kim, who just tied it up through three holes against Colin Morikawa and Wyndham Clark for the Americans.
0: Morikawa is another one of those.
2: Meh.
0: I mean, he's awesome, but he just never seems to be a team guy, kind of like Burns. Anyway, go ahead.
1: Great yesterday, but I get your point. In the third match, Nick Taylor and Corey Connors are two down currently to Chris Goddard and Cameron Young on the U.S. side. And then Hideki and Ryo Hitatsune are tied through one hole, albeit with Scotty Scheffler and Sam Burns.
0: I'm really impressed with Hitatsune. You know, I think it's interesting to watch a couple of the pairings, right? These guys, maybe Hideki, I don't really know, but maybe Hideki's his hero, you know, and they're playing together.
1: Well, also, speaking to all of the stuff you were bringing up in the first segment and the points you're making about how the team has had to figure out how to gel and how it feels like that's starting to happen, this is the first time that Hideki has had a partner that speaks his language that he's played with. Think about how hard that would be, everybody, if you do not speak a language that with your partner and you're expected to perform
0: with
1: them.
0: Yeah, Hideki plays down at Bella Colina, Jake, where we hang out in Orlando with our pal Jim Kroll there. We've done so many shows from there over the years. And so he practices there. And Jim says he understands English and he can speak a little, but he's kind of shy and uncomfortable speaking English. So I noticed even on Sirius Satellite, I was heading home late last night and they were replaying an interview after the matches, and Hideki gave his answer in Japanese and had a translator. So when you say that, that's really the case, right? It's not like he just prefers Japanese. He really doesn't speak much English at all. And you're right, and that's the kind of chemistry stuff we've been talking about, or I've been talking about, that's a little more important, I think, than world rankings and even strokes gained in a 3-day match. Here's another interesting one. The crowds look crappy. Like, look behind JT here. There's 20 guys, Jake. It looks like they're following the club championship at Rideau View, and there's 20 guys following the match. Like, I know there's more fans than that there, but I don't know if Chicago's into the NFL now and nothing else, or if they just all think America's going to win, so why get engaged?
1: So I think an interesting wrinkle in that is that apparently, from people who are on the ground, the crowds are actually quite good, but it's not coming across on television, both from a volume and an appearance standpoint, because due to the fact that when they've redone Medina, they've put all these short grass areas around the greens, and the fairways are really wide, the rope lines are very far from the actual play in the center of the hole. And the crowds are not gathered on top of the green like you often see at these team events. So
0: apparently they have those big corporate boxes at all these events now, right? And you just see a big white wall.
1: That is absolutely a factor as well. Yeah. And I think between those elements, I think what's interesting, and that's on the PGA Tour, by the way. The PGA Tour runs this event. They are the ones who decide where they're going to put the rope lines, where they're going to put the crowds around the greens. They could go closer if they wanted to, despite the mown down areas. I think it's just not coming across. And so, you know, I don't know if that means the players don't get to feel the energy or if it's just not coming across on TV. But I think when you hear someone like Wyndham Clark after Thursday saying, look, the crowds are good, but we don't really have the energy we would have expected from a home President's Cup, that would suggest it's not exactly taking advantage of the home team either.
0: It's interesting, Jeff Ogilvie. I find it interesting a little bit that Jeff Ogilvie, the captain of the international team, just redid this course. So he understands every piece of grass on the golf course, which is a slight advantage, and can certainly help the guys with angles and how to play it. So
1: yeah.
0: It's interesting that the U.S. went to Medina after Jeff Ogilvie, who they kind of are involved with picking the captain of the international side, because they own this whole set of matches, right? But I find that to be an interesting kind of little tidbit, you know. But Jeff Ogilvie's a brilliant brilliant man. Won the U.S. Open, and everything he does well. He's a good commentator. I'm hearing rave reviews about his design techniques. We're really in the era now, Jake, of the short par four, aren't we? Number 12 is a super cool. What hole is that on this morning they're playing? Is that the second hole that's drivable this morning? Siwoo Kim just hit it on the green, I think. That's the fourth hole.
1: Yeah, it's a little, it's funny, it's a little confusing because the way they've done the President's Cup routing is so different from the routing that this golf course normally operates on that the hole numbers get a little crossed up. In my mind, but yes, that was the fourth hole they're currently on.
0: Yeah, and they have rebuilt some of the, like when he did the redesign, he just didn't fluff up the bunkers. They changed some holes, right?
1: So significantly.
0: Some of the holes we saw at Medina, like 17 isn't 17 anymore. I think the 16th tee is where 17 used to be or something. Like, well, no, 16 looks the same over the water, so I don't think that's true, but they have reworked a lot of stuff. And
1: I think the way
0: the short par four, we're in the era of this cool go for it short par four. That 12th hole, your example of not putting JT in alternate shots, he hit a low cutting drive into the water yesterday that cost his team, right? So even having him playing the evens on drivable holes, because I mean the worst part of JT's game is his driving. He hits that sometimes the low hook and the low cut. He likes to shape the ball a lot. And it was interesting to watch him on that hole end up in the water. But I think the short par four is here to stay. You know, we've always had those great holes like, you know, 10 at Riviera. But we're seeing more of it now.
1: I think a side effect of the technology conversation that we keep happening with the ball going as long as it does and the driver being as forgiving as it has is it's trivialized a lot of long par fours that were historically very difficult. And the only way to make them play the exact same way they used to, you can't do it, is to make them so long they're untenable to maintain and you don't have room at a lot of golf courses. And I think that's pushed a lot of designers to go, okay, well, let's do a different version of risk reward then and let's make these par three and a half essentially, but put these diabolical green complexes around where if the guys want to go for it, they can do it, but there's risk to this conversation. And I think it's a really interesting way to test these players, especially in match play. The other thing, too, is some of these holes, some people would say, are too easy for a stroke play event over 4 days where the guys are going to eat them up. But in match play, they are absolute dynamite because it doesn't matter if guys are making birdies or eagles or whatever. It matters what they do against each other. And so it takes a lot of interesting moments and flares them to the forefront because we're watching these guys take risks they might not normally take in stroke play.
0: Did you finish all the scores? Or did I interrupt? You finished them all? Okay.
1: Both are true.
0: I find interesting, continually, I find interesting on number one, too, the two-rail fence. They just kind of made it out of bounds. Like, there's a lot of green grass left of the fence, but it's like, that's out of bounds. And it's on 1, 2, 3. A couple of guys hit it out of bounds this morning on number one. I don't know if I like out of bounds as a concept, you know, and artificially just sticking it in there. Sometimes at a tour event or even at an amateur event, you know, if they don't want guys to cut the wrong way or something, they'll just make something out of bounds, right? I'm not sure if I love that, but anyway, kind of makes that first hole a little more difficult with that little two-rail fence all the way down the left-hand side.
1: Yeah, I would go so far as to say usually I think it's a bad design feature. I think you're artificially limiting your golf course when the ground in front of you is what you should be able to play on. Again, in a setting like this, I think it's really, really intelligent because if a guy hits a ball out of bounds on the first tee, you're not causing a double and wrecking their tournament. You lose the hole. So the risk-reward paradigm is totally different than, again, in a 72-hole stroke play format. And, again, it creates interest. You wind up having a lot of these tee balls that aren't even golf shots that are all that bad out of bounds and totally changing how the hole is going to be played because you've put that admittedly arbitrary limiter there. I think they've done a very smart way. You know, as much as I'm saying the crowds thing might be a little bit of a miss in terms of the setup.
0: Oh my God. Corey Connors just missed a 3.5 footer. Oh my God. Corey Connors, please, please, please, please stop that. Hard to believe, really. So I think they're 3 down now. Either that was to win the hole.
1: That would put them 3 down through.
0: 3 down through 3 holes. Yeah. I mean, honest to God, Jake, that was the length of the coffee table, that putt.
1: Yeah, look, I think that if we start getting into some X's and O's of yesterday, because I think that's a fun thing to do because, you know, the sweep happened and we've been talking more about the holistic problems of the American team instead of kind of bolstering up what the internationals managed to pull off. I think that if we start with the Canadians and the Corey Connor thing, what they did yesterday, taking down Scottie Scheffler and Sam Burns, who ironically played better yesterday than they did in the match they won on Thursday, I thought was very impressive. They managed to rest the lead on the 12th hole and then keep it and were very gritty. But there were some very worrying signs from Corey throughout that process. I mean, I already mentioned the one on 17 where he left it like a 20-footer 4 feet short. And Nick Taylor ended up burying it, so he got away with it. But not good things are coming off that putter face right now. And so,
0: you know, I think he's got to sit this afternoon, even if they win. I mean, he's not a five-match guy. He's not good enough with his putter to be a five-match guy. So
1: I would tend to agree, and I think that one of the values of holding off Ryan Fox and Adam Scott this morning is that they've given some rest to the two, you know, very strong but older players on their team, and it'll give them a chance to sit one of these two guys that struggle this morning and kind of reassess as they go.
0: Seems like it might be an obvious thing to have the Aussies tag, or the Aussie and New Zealander tag the Canadians for this afternoon, but...
1: Well, I don't think necessarily they'll play together. I think I would put Minwoo and Ryan Fox again back out there. I mean, you know, Minwoo, that means Minwoo essentially would play more matches than I would have anticipated coming in. But if you look at the way that they played off each other yesterday, they were the best match on the golf course. I think a very interesting, you know, thing to watch was how Wyndham Clark and Colin Morikawa made six birdies and foursomes yesterday and lost the match because of how solid Minwoo and Ryan Fox were. Minwoo was the best player on the international team yesterday from a strokes game perspective, and Ryan Fox made big putts in the moments to win the match.
0: My only concern with Minwoo, super talent, super charisma. As someone said yesterday, this is a wrong generation for me, but he's got the dusty stash going. His mustache.
1: It's not an amazing mustache.
0: It's dusty? What does dusty mean?
1: No, yeah, it's I think my generation of slang. I don't think the Gen Zs will know what that means,
0: anyway,
1: but yes.
0: It's a dusty stash. But he can make a mistake. He's so quick through impact.
1: Yeah.
0: He can get a jumper with a wedge and hit it over the green out of nowhere, you know? So
1: I
0: really like him, but I think I would rather that he wasn't hitting the wedge into the last hole to win the thing, because as great as he is, I'm not sure he's good enough. And this is where we start talking about the depth of the team to be a five-match guy, right? So anyway, interesting.
1: No, look, I agree with you completely, right? I would say Minwoo is an incredibly high upside golfer. He's kind of like a JT that way, where when he's vibing, he's nowhere near as good as Justin Thomas has been over his career, but he has all the shots. He shapes the golf ball. He is electric when he's on. But I'm not sure that I would call Minwoo a proper golfer in the same way that I would call JT at the peak of his powers. Maybe not right now, but at the peak of his powers, capital G golfer. That said, again, what he did yesterday was incredibly impressive, and he and Ryan Fox essentially sealed the sweep by taking down the best U.S. team yesterday.
0: What do you think, and you're going to be more for it than I am, we've already kind of sparred a bit on this, but JT was 43rd in the FedEx Cup this year.
1: Okay.
0: J.J. Spahn.
1: I think that means nothing. If you want to say world rankings, doesn't matter.
0: J.J. Spahn qualified 8th. I mean, I get it if there's a guy 11th or 12th who's never been there and you pick a guy who's 15th. When you don't take a guy who actually, you know, the excuse they used, he was injured, but 2 weeks later he won the biggest tournament on the DP World Tour.
1: Sure.
0: So he wasn't that injured, but when you skip a guy who finished 8th for a guy who finished 43rd.
1: Well, no, hold on. He was 43rd in the FedEx Cup. J.J. Spahn was 30th in the FedEx Cup. Like,
0: got it. You're right. So
1: yeah.
0: What was JT in President's Cup qualifying?
1: I would have to look that up. I don't know.
0: Yeah, we should look that up. But I think if you finish 8th in qualification, you're on the team. I mean, I know that it's 6-6 now because they want more wild cards. I get that. And I even get, like, if Bridgman was 8th and you decide, oh, he played all his good golf last year and he's a young guy, he's never been here before, let's not pick him. But a U.S. Open champ who's eighth and won this year, you know, I have a really hard time with skipping over him.
1: Does it matter at all that despite the fact that he won this year, every time we talk about J.J. Spahn, you've talked about how bad he's been this year for most of the shows we've had?
0: Well, I don't know if you're cherry picking that to frame something.
1: No, I'm not. I'm just saying, like, I don't think he had a great year. So does that mean, anyway, I have lots to say about the JT thing.
0: JT, I think he had three top tens. Like, so Spahn had a bad year because he only won once. JT, you know, did nothing. Literally. So I get the JT thing.
1: For the record. On the qualification criteria, before we have to go to break and we'll come back and we'll have the conversation because I have other things to say about the picks on the U.S. team. J.J. Spahn qualified 10th and J.T. was 11th. So they were one spot different in the qualification criteria. For what it's worth, for that exact example.
0: Well, I heard on Sirius that he was 8th.
1: I'm looking at it on the President's Cup website. That was the numbers as of September 20th.
0: Hmm. When they made the picks.
1: Yes, sir.
0: Yeah, okay. Okay. All right, let's go to break. We'll come back and chat some more. I still don't think JT should be there. I also think as dynamic as he's been at times, he's still part of that underachieving culture in the U.S. They just...
1: I have thoughts on that. When we come back to break, that's what we'll talk about.
0: Patrick Reed's coming back next year, too.
1: Maybe.
0: Quick break. We'll come back with lots more. Jake's here. I'm Kevin. This is Tee It Up on TSN 1200.
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0: Welcome back, golfers. Carter Hamer back at 87 George, making a sound as good as he can today. That's his job.
1: It's quite a challenge, Jake. Let's do a quick update before we get into chatting about JT. And you want to chat more about JT?
2: Well, I think there's captain's pick stuff to update. Talk about in general, but here's the update. Internationals are one down through five to the Americans in match one. In match two, Siwoo and Tom Kim are tied with Morikawa and Wyndham Clark. In match three, Nick Taylor and Corey Connors are now four down through four.
1: Whoa, Chris Canada. Whoa, Canada.
2: Absolutely. And Cameron Young. And then in the fourth match, Hideki and Ryo Hitsatsune are tied with Scotty Scheffler and Sam Burns.
1: Goddard and Young are now four up.
2: Yes.
1: Four.
2: Not very good for the Canadians. We'll see if a miracle happens there.
1: No, this was the more the miracle ice. Miracle on ice comment, I think, the way it's looking right now. Not a good start.
2: So back to our captain's picks conversation. So,
1: oh, by the way, it was Ben Griffin.
2: Who was eighth, yes.
1: I got my Sirius satellite radio confusion going. So J.J. Spahn was 10th. I think they made a mistake, though, because I'm sure they said J.J. Spahn was 8th. But Ben Griffin wasn't picked as well. And who was the third kid they didn't pick?
2: Well, Ryan Gerard is another person people are talking about because of how well he played in the last few weeks. So,
1: and how much he played. He played 27 times this year. And, like, anyway. Okay, go ahead.
2: So, here, the first thing I would say is this. We had a 20-minute conversation to start this show off about how the U.S. can't figure out how to gel as a team, how the U.S. can't figure out the process of getting invested in the events and getting her done when it matters unless they have a giant talent gap in the President's Cup. JT is one of the very few players on the U.S. team who has been excellent at all of those things. He is a veteran hand that gives them culture for that team, was the best player on Thursday, albeit he played poorly yesterday, but JT in foursomes is not statistically a good idea. I could have called that coming when they decided to put him out in foursomes with how he drives the ball right now. And he's 25th in the world on data golf. So I recognize that he's not the guy he was, and we shouldn't just grandfather him into every event. And there are times where I think JT was a more skeptical pick on my front to be in these events. I defended him in those instances because of the same elements, but I think in this one it's a much more clear-cut argument. I think the person we should be picking on is not Justin Thomas. It's guys like Patrick Cantlay. Like, if we have these problems with the boys' club and just picking guys because they've been on the team before, why are we throwing JT under the bus when Cantlay has been abysmal over the last 2 days and has been bad compared to what we expect him to be for a year and a half now? He just had a pretty good FedEx Cup playoffs. And as a result, they picked him over J.J. Spahn and Ryan Gerard, who both would have been better here than him. And then he goes out yesterday, and he and Xander looked completely flat.
1: What is with Xander? He won two. He's like the Marco Mirror of this generation. He won two majors in a year and then just disappeared, right?
2: Well, and
1: Xander Schauffele has been bullets and dependable for a decade. And all of a sudden, he's just a disorganized mess out there. It's kind of weird.
2: Yeah, I mean, look, he had the rib injury coming
1: up. By the way, this almost never happens in this show, but I couldn't agree with you more. Cantlay is a major problem. He is part of, I mean, he's Hatgate at the Ryder Cup, right? He is part of that kind of whole entitled, spoiled, don't bother going to the, you know, the team thing. What was that in Italy where he and Xander didn't bother going over to play practice rounds?
2: It was.
1: I mean, yeah, that's what's wrong with the American team in general. So I don't even disagree with you. I just don't think JT should be grandfathered because he pumps his fist and cups his hand to his ear. I don't think that makes him a guaranteed pick, you know?
2: No, it makes no one a guaranteed pick. I mean, Jordan Spieth has also been excellent in all the ways that I've said historically, and Jordan Spieth did not make this team and should not have made this team with the quality of player he is right now. I think what I'm saying is that when you have two players that are on the verge, I'm taking the guy who's done it before and has experience and brings a positive culture because that's what they need. I understand that overall the U.S. has lost, but I don't think that lies on the feet of Justin Thomas.
1: Let me counteract that with this comment. You use, because you're likely to win the President's Cup, we usually do, because, you know, Team International doesn't have the chemistry and the emotional thing that Team Europe has.
2: Yeah, and the American players are traditionally better.
1: It's a good time to pick the young kids to give them experience. Like, Koivun is an awesome pick.
2: I couldn't agree with you
1: more.
2: They
1: should all be here. Like, leave Justin Thomas. They should all be here. Leave Cantley, Schauffele, and Thomas at home. Put the young guys on. And they're likely going to win the President's Cup anyway because they're still higher ranked, but they're going to gain huge experience for the Ryder Cup.
2: If you're using this as a proving ground for the Ryder Cup, that would be brilliant strategy. I think there's two things. I think the Americans refuse to do that. They want to win this event, and I don't blame them for that part. The other thing, too...
1: Well, they're 15-1. I think they're...
2: This is part of what I mean by the culture of the U.S. team and the thing. They won't do the stuff they should be doing, even to the point of... You know, the U.S. perspective on the team is, look, these are the best players in the world. We got to keep them comfortable and just let them do their process and let them do their thing and they'll get it done. Clearly not necessarily, guys. And I think that when you look at what these other teams are doing and how they're trying to do different things to put them into a different mode, that's clearly the way to do it. The thing that we have to always look at in this whole conversation, and this is back to the Scotty point, is that playing four round 72 hole stroke play events is a different beast than playing match play in the first place, and especially playing team match play. There is a different skill set and a different expectation of how to play when you play in these events. And the other thing when you're talking about, you know, the captain's picks, and where I'm going to come back on the Cantlay point for a second, I understand the logic of bringing Patrick Cantlay, saying, look, he's a veteran on this team. Historically, he and Xander were a dynamic pair, and we want that back, and so we're going to pick him over Ryan Gerard and J.J. Spahn. The problem now is that with their loss yesterday, and they were really bad yesterday, I don't think we can say that enough, they are now like 50-50 in terms of their percentage of win-loss rate at these events. It's not like they win everything anymore. They've been losing for a little while now. So that is a really good example of the same thing you've been highlighting with the Sam Burns, Scotty Scheffler pick of when a team isn't working, even if it makes sense on paper, you gotta try something.
1: I think in other sports, in team sports, when you have a real coach and a real captain and a real manager, you know, well, maybe not a captain, because like in hockey, the captain's the player, but a coach and a manager, they will always tell you that a team beats a bunch of independent superstars. Look at the Toronto Maple Leafs, right? You can have all these big contracts. If it's not a cohesive team, they don't win. They don't play the right kind of hockey in the playoffs. They don't go into the dirty areas, do what they need to do. And America is kind of like that in the Ryder Cup and the President's Cup. They're a bunch of multimillionaires. They fly in on their jets. They do what they got to do, and they're so good that they're going to win is kind of the philosophy. But we see in all these other sports that doesn't necessarily work.
2: I think that especially when it comes to the team formats in the first several days, right, of this event. That conversation about them getting the job done in moments, that's why the Americans, we always say, the Americans have an advantage in singles. The Americans have an advantage in singles. Because that's where the talent gap shows the most. That's when the guys play their own ball. But they have to be able to figure out how to do it without it. So far this morning, because since we gave the update 10 minutes ago, the Americans are leading in all four matches.
1: Yeah.
2: The U.S. is kind of counterpunching back in the same way.
1: You knew this was going to happen.
2: The same way that it happened at Royal Montreal. Yep. Now, I think the major difference is that when the Internationals swept the second session at Royal Montreal, they tied the President's Cup. Now they have a 4-point lead. 4 points is a big lead. That's why we said at the start of the show that, you know, it's probably 50-50 they win, but they've given themselves a chance. All they need to do is turn around one or two of these matches and split the session or even go 3-1, and they will still be leading into foursomes. And again, I'm not picking the Americans in foursomes based on the record they have right now. Since 2023, they are 6-24. In foursome matches across both cups. So the Internationals need to survive this session, do better this afternoon, and let's see where that gets us on Sundays. But as of right now, everybody, the Americans are kind of punching back.
1: Ryan Fox's golf swing, Jake. Can we have a little chat about that?
2: Yes, but it's 9:57, so we should do that coming back from break.
1: Oh, well, we're actually going to do our tech talk. I want to talk about golf shots when we come back from break. But what do you make of Ryan?
2: It's hard to explain.
1: He actually he picks the club up, doesn't hinge set the club very well, and then he just backs up and hits it long.
2: He's an incredible example of incredible athleticism in hands, allowing him to produce great results by just keeping the club up and down the same line and figuring it out.
1: Have you ever seen... Oh, it's not really on the same line. It's all over the place. Have you ever seen a force plate pattern of his? I'd be so intrigued to see.
2: No, I haven't, but it would be fascinating, yeah.
1: It looks like he hits it off his back foot, doesn't it? Or is that just his upper body twisting so
2: Yeah, I'm strangely. Sure he's not actually on his back foot, but he's definitely backing up through impact, so it'd be an interesting pattern to watch.
1: Yeah, and an acceleration pattern as well, right? If you look at the club data coming into the ball. So not the force work as much as what the club is actually doing. But apparently he's quite a big man. I haven't seen him in person, but he looks kind of short and stocky.
2: I think he's
1: a big guy.
2: I think he's not that tall. But Carter, one of our juniors, was at the RBC Canadian Open this year, and he ran into Ryan Fox in the parking lot, actually. They were crossing kind of weirdly. And he goes, Ryan Fox's biceps are bigger than my thighs.
1: Really?
2: And so I think he's a big man that way, for sure.
1: I also think his dad was on the All Blacks, and I think his quote was, in my family, there was no BS excuses or whatever, ever, you know, like... His dad was just a get the job done period guy, and I think Fox is like that. And I think he's a real benefit in the room, even though he's a rookie. He seems to have a maturity about him and a attack mode about him that is just awesome.
2: I heard someone say with Siwoo yesterday, he looked like the fun uncle. He goes, that pairing worked so well, partially because it looked like Minwoo was the Gen Z explosive guy and Ryan Fox was the fun uncle.
1: He's going to take that dusty stash out and get him drunk tonight, Jake. All right, let's go to break. Back with lots more. We're going to do our tech talk. I want to talk about golf chefs. I had a guy for a fitting who had the wrong golf for a lesson, who had the wrong golf chefs. He was fitted somewhere else, and I just wanted to chat about it. Not because someone else didn't fit them right, but just what to look for if you're trying to figure out what to get in your golf shafts, in your irons, and in your clubs. Quick break. Jake and I will be back with lots more. This Tee It Up on TSN 1200.
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0: Quick update, Jacob, scores. Oh, my God, that's a lot of red on that board.
1: Yes, currently in match one, the U.S. is up 2-6. In match two, they are up 1-5. In match three, they are up 4-4. And in match four, they are up 1-3. So a couple of slim leads, but the U.S. right now is in reverse sweep mode. Let's see what the internationals can do to turn some of those around, hopefully.
0: Yeah.
1: The thing that's a bummer for us is that the team that looks like the least likely to do that is the Canadians. So we'll see what happens, but.
0: Yes. Not good. Not good at all. Okay. Let's do a tech talk, Jake. So I had a guy in and, he was in a store and got fit and he ended up with a set of pings, graphite pings, and he was a little sketchy, didn't know if the fitter was right or not, but the fitter recommended regular shafts, and he just wasn't sure if he should be stiff or regular. So he bought regular graphite clubs. And I had the unfortunate job yesterday of telling him that the clubs are not right for him at all, even though I just paid a bunch of money for them. So a couple of things, just so you're aware, golfers, if you're hitting your 7-iron 150 yards as kind of a guideline, probably get into stiff clubs. You know, 160 for sure is stiff, but even 150, you know, a lot of the clubs today, and it comes into the weight of the shafts too. If you do a lightweight graphite, they play even softer. They don't. You know, a stiff, lightweight graphite doesn't play as stiff as a really heavy steel stiff. So you even have to take that into account when you're doing it. But just as a general rule, I would say if you hit it at least 150 with a 7-iron, be very leery of getting into regular shafts. You think that's fair enough, Jake? Is 150?
1: I think it's fair. I think distance in theory is a bad metric. I think someone could hit it 140.
0: Yeah, I'm assuming though a lot of people listening don't have a launch monitor to know club head speed. So
1: I agree. So I would, well, but if you're getting fit, launch monitor. That said, I think the reason I say that is because you could hit it 140 and need stiff shafts if you hit certain shots where you don't hit it as far as you should based on how fast you are. Distance is not the only thing, but I do think as a rule of thumb, if you're hitting a 7-iron 150, are you likely to be at least in a lighter steel stiff golf shaft? More likely than not, yes.
0: Yeah, so
1: for sure.
0: So then the other thing I would say, and you just hit on the lightweight steel, is graphite as a product, golfers. It's a wonderful product to help people hit the ball further. It's a little softer on your joints because graphite absorbs vibration. But if you're a middle-aged person, reasonably athletic, don't buy graphite shafts. There's no real benefit to, you don't need them. Steel is a more consistent product. There's a lot of steel shafts today that are just as light as graphite. This idea that has stuck in there that graphite's some kind of an upgrade because it's a little more expensive or, you know, it's a little bit better. It's like getting another premium package on your car or something. It's just false. I mean, the only benefits to graphite is the lightweight and the absorption. And if you don't have a lot of swing speed, they can be a little bit helpful.
1: Another potential benefit is that because graphite is done by a step-by-step process, they could develop more unique profiles than you are able to in steel. The problem is if you're in that mode, you are probably in shafts that are so niche that they are going to be significantly more expensive than the normal upcharge mode. And again, it's not whether they're better or not. It's just whether that happens to suit you. That's pretty rare.
0: Not really worth chatting about, but I think most people listening, I guess my message is if you hit it 150 yards with a 7-iron around, if you're pretty athletic, get a stiff steel shaft. Like it.

0: but low center gravity club flies like a traditional 7-iron, but with less spin and more distance. And then they make the faces flexible to give you a little bit more forgiveness and more distance. All those things are excellent.
1: That's a lot of stuff.
0: But what that means is that the 7-irons of today, in a general game improvement set, are significantly less lofted than a 7-iron in a blade set or a 7-iron of 20 years ago. And one of the things the engineers have done is they have put, on average, lighter, softer tip shafts to then counteract the low loft and help people get the ball up in the air if they're not very good. And they're making the assumption that if you're new and buying stuff off the rack, you're going to be slow. My first thing is that's a faulty assumption.
1: I always laugh at that, Jake, because they de-loft the clubs because the center of gravity is so low,
0: yep.
1: But then they have to make lighter, low kick shafts to counteract the de-lofting clubs because of the, I mean, it's just double reverse engineered. It's too much stuff. Why don't just leave the loft on the golf club and put a regular shaft in if you're going to put a lighter, low kick shaft in after you de-loft the heads? Like it's a.
0: Yeah, because the engineer would say, because now you have higher, longer, farther golf balls with less spin, so why wouldn't we do this stuff? And I think that to some extent, I agree with them. It's just that the problem is it doesn't suit everybody. And that as a default, it's wrong for a lot of golfers. And so you've got to figure out the version of these benefits that matches up to what you're able to do. And so this thing that we over the show in repeated, you know, tech talks and conversations and just general banter have railed against, which is golf shafts have gotten too light and too whippy and people are buying stuff that's not stiff enough for them, is a downstream effect of this. It's also downstream effect of the myth that if you have a lighter shaft, you'll swing it faster. If a shaft's too heavy for you, you will swing it slower. There's no question to that. But when I get a lighter shaft in my hands and I get on a machine, I don't swing them faster than I swing the heavy shafts. Now, theoretically, I could, but I don't, because intuitively, my body feels, hey, I need to square this thing up, and I don't go faster because I would overload the shaft by trying to do
1: that.
0: Yeah,
1: the other thing that happens, too, so back to my main principle, steel always better than graphite unless you need graphite to help you somehow. And if you're an average middle-aged person with a little athletic ability, you don't need that. So just take it out of the conversation more often than you don't. Number one. Number two, if you're hitting at 150 yards, you can probably hit a stiff shaft. So, because most of the stiff shafts today are not very stiff. They're not like Ben Hogan's stiff shaft, which was super heavy.
0: Yeah, the way to say this, everybody, just to put that in perspective, saying something is stiff is like saying it's a large t-shirt. Are we talking about Lululemon's cut, or are we talking about the Gap's cut? Because those are very different conversations. Stiff doesn't mean anything. Stiff just means it's a stiff version of that shaft, as in it's a large version of that shirt. The cut, which is what we call the profile of the shaft, has way more to do with it than not. So they call it stiff and regular because a lot of the old shafts, like you just mentioned with the Ben Hogan shafts, were much, much heavier than modern equipment and much, much stiffer than modern equipment because the walls were thicker because of manufacturing processes. So regular made sense as a name because more people needed that. With modern technology, the goalposts have shifted is another way to say the point, which is most people need stiff.
1: I like your other point, Jake, that, you know, you don't necessarily swing lighter shafts faster. It doesn't work like that, golfers. And even if it does, okay, so let's say I give Jake a 7-iron shaft that's 130 grams, and he swings his 7-iron at 91 miles an hour, you know? And then I give him a way lighter golf shaft, and he swings it at 92 miles an hour. Because that's the kind of stuff we see. You don't swing 5 miles an hour faster with a little lighter golf shaft. Well, 1 mile an hour with a 7-iron is about a yard and a half, maybe 2 yards. We're not talking about another club. We're talking about itsy bitsy little change. So we're more concerned about your launch angle, your spin rate, your descent angle. I wanted to talk, Jake, I wanted you to talk a little bit, if we get time, and either, well, we can do it next week too, about the data people should be looking at in their launch monitor, which complicates this tech talk to another level, getting into the actual data. But you're not talking about massive, and the same thing even happens in drivers. If I give a guy a 65 gram shaft in a driver and he swings it a bunch, and then you give him a 55, all other things being equal, which they won't be, because there's profile, there's deflection point, there's where the release happens, there's the person's golf swing in transition, but let's say he swings it a mile or two faster, you know, you're 2 to 4 yards. You're not talking about massive increases. It was so funny last night. One of the things that triggered me to talk about this, there's some wacky driver on the Golf Channel now, Jake, that has a flat shaft.

0: and it has a hole in the head, and they're selling it, I don't know, it's called the bazooka or something. You'll hit it 60 yards farther. And I was just chuckling to myself. I mean, to hit something 60 yards farther at 2.5 yards per mile an hour average, you would have to swing it 22 miles an hour faster or something with the little flat shaft and the hole in the head. I mean, the marketing kind of craziness that's out there. We lived through that. We don't really have that anymore, huh? Like for years, do you remember when you were younger and every year, like Phil Mickelson would come on and say, this new driver's 20 yards further.
1: For sure.
0: 20 yards further. We really don't do that now because everyone's kind of acknowledged that we've maxed out every USGA parameter. There's no way to make a driver that's 20 yards farther. The only way to hit it 20 yards farther is if you're terribly fit and we get you into a club. And I have gained people 50 yards who had like an old Tommy Armour from the 1980s.
1: Yeah, for sure.
0: And you put them in a great club. Or if you learn to swing faster. You swing faster, you get more ball speed, the ball goes farther. It's really as simple as that.
1: I think one last thing to loop back to the tech talk part of it all.
0: Yeah, the iron shaft thing.
1: Because I think, you know, if I'm listening to the segment, I go, cool, I understand shafts are often too light. A lot of people get underfit. I buy shafts that are too whippy. But why should I care? If it's not, you know, what is the downside to getting a lighter shaft for speed? And here's what I would explain. When you swing a golf club, you are loading and unloading that shaft. A thing people don't really tend to understand is that at impact, the shaft is actually bending forward or deflecting forward towards the golf ball. This is a universal truth. You cannot create a shaft where the shaft will bow in the middle and the club head's behind the grip. It doesn't work that way.
0: It's interesting how a lot of guys feel that. I think, remember that old Ben Hogan impact picture? It was kind of like his golf shaft at impact, and then they were showing the kind of the dotted lines moving into it. I think a lot of people out there would be surprised. When you say the head is kicking forward, a lot of people don't think that. But if you think about it, everyone, on the way down, when you pull the handle down,
1: you load the shaft, and so it unloads into the golf
0: ball. Yeah, the
1: club
0: doesn't load on the way back. The club loads at the start of the downswing. It really loads. And then as you rotate into impact, it deflects and unloads, right?
1: Now, it also shouldn't be doing it that much, but this does need to happen. When a shaft is too soft for you, it will do so in an irregular pattern. So if you care about hitting the ball consistently at all, that becomes a problem. Because not only will it have a bias to go a little high left sometimes for a pretty good player, because the club's going to bend too much and it's going to add loft
0: too much deflection
1: left for a right-handed player.
0: Yep.
1: It's also going to do so irregularly. So what is objectively true is if you hit a 130-gram extra stiff shaft and you hit a 52-gram ladies flex graphite shaft, and you hit the ball the exact same way at impact, the numbers will be identical. Literally, how the face hits the ball is what sets it up. This idea that certain shafts spin more or less is technically false. The problem is that you are going to repeat that much more consistently with the shaft that is stiff enough for you, not to mention you are more likely to actually hit it well in the first place because it's unloading and loading in a way that matches up with your golf swing. And the other reason why we don't like lightweight, unless you happen to need lightweight.
0: And the steel over the graphite a little bit too, right?
1: Potentially.
0: I would say.
1: The other thing is that when a shaft's too light, it's hard to feel where the club is. So often transition gets worse, your swing gets worse, because you don't feel the club to enable to load and unload it in the correct way. So there are absolutely people who need light golf shafts. We are not saying they don't exist. It's just you need to make sure that actually makes sense for you, and consistency is the cost of a shaft being too soft and too light.
0: Yeah, you know, the other reason you're inconsistent is the shaft is moving around too much. But the other thing is when your clubs are too soft for you, you're even your subconscious brain, if you don't acknowledge your conscious brain, it knows it's too soft. So you're constantly trying to swing at like 86% speed, 92% speed. You're trying to slow down a little bit and swing nice and easy. If you have a set of clubs that you hit better when you swing super easy, they're probably too soft for you. And what's happening is you're just gearing it down, trying to take off a little bit to find that proper deflection that's consistent for you. So you're giving up speed And it's almost impossible to swing it, you know, 93% every single time. So you're better to have something that might even be a little tight for you and you've got to be more aggressive with. I've had guys, Jake, and I think we did a tech talk a few months ago. A guy gained 6 miles an hour on a 7-iron because he was finally free to hit it. Like, he was hitting his like he was trying to figure out they were these yep. soft golf shafts. And if I gave him something heavier and stiffer, I said, give this a hit. All of a sudden, he was hitting it 6 miles an hour faster. It was amazing. And that happens more times than it should, you know. So just be careful not to jump into graphite too quick and not to jump into super light or regular flex too quick. Jake's right. You can't, you know, club head speed, ball speed, matter spin, launch angle, attack angle, descent angle. It all matters. But if you hit that 7-iron 150 yards, you can pretty much assure yourself that regular graphites are not really right for you. Okay, let's go to break. We'll come back, get into President's Cup. Good Lord, Jake, this isn't going well. I think Siwoo Kim just left a bunker shot in the bunker. Is that Siwoo or is that Tom? I think that Siwoo Kim just left a bunker shot in the bunker. So things not going well for the internationals. Jake will update you with the bad news. It was Tom Kim. I'm Kevin. Jake's here. This is Tee It Up on TSN 1200.
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0: All right, golfers, let's get into an update. We were promising a bad news roundup coming back from the break, and here it is.
1: Oh, so, boy, how great.
0: So far in Saturday Four Ball, it's a U.S. dominant performance. In match one, Minwoo and Sung J.M. are one down on JT and Jackson Koivin. Siwoo Kim and Tom Kim, which has been the dynamic and lead pair for the international so far, just went two down to Colin Morikawa and Wyndham Clark. I think we should talk about Wyndham Clark and Colin Morikawa in a moment when we finish the update. Third match, Nick Taylor and Corey Connors are four down through five, so at least they didn't lose five holes in a row to Chris Goddard and Cameron Young. And then Hideki Matsuyama and Ryo Hitatsune are one down to Scottie Scheffler and Sam Burns through five holes.
1: Oh, boy, that's a lot of red. Jake, just a quick thing here. Everyone knows that we finished our money race pool at the end of the FedEx Cup. And Chucker LP26 was the big winner this year, $103 million. My God, the money on tour. I've got to thank Liv so much, huh? I mean, it's crazy the amount of money now that these guys are making all of a sudden. It's like, didn't we used to say they couldn't afford, like, $8 million purses? And now every purse is monstrous, and they seem to be rolling in money, and I don't really understand what happened there. Because they never used that $1.5 billion even from that... what was the name of that company?
0: SSG. Strategic Sports Group.
1: Anyway, Chuck Chamberlain is the fella. Chucker8 at Rogers.com. I probably shouldn't give his email.
0: No.
1: But I just did it.
0: Yes, you did.
1: I do.
0: Let's not do that for the other four people. Let's not dox them.
1: No, I just want to tell you, he was our winner, and he picked a Ping PLD putter. So congratulations to Chuck on that. Well done. TPC Arm Prior, Chris Forrest finished second at $99 million, and he picked Sens tickets that we provided. Actually, Dean Brown provided his personal Sens tickets. Dean's a buddy of ours and happy to be back in the booth. I think they're playing Montreal tonight. Should be a good game as they get ready for an upcoming season, Jake. NHL season being here, you know what that means, Jake? And I won't give anyone else's email, I promise. But do you want me to give your email, your private phone number on air? Yeah, it means this is our last 2-hour show of the year. So we are moving to our 1-hour shows next week, which is really strange, huh?
0: It is really strange. It President's Cup will be over and 2-hour shows will be done. It'll be, golf season's ending, folks.
1: Yeah, weather's telling us that it's not, but it is. And, last 2-hour show of this year, so, they're always great. I like the 1-hour shows too. They're always great. There's always lots of info, so you don't have to worry about that. But this is our final 2-hour show of the year. We'll move to 1 hour next week. Hey, Jake, if you could change one thing before we get into, talking about Wyndham Clark. Change one thing about the President's Cup. What would you change?
0: It's a very, very good question.
1: Do you like the Thursday, Friday, Saturday, Sunday?
0: I'm okay with the Thursday, Friday, Saturday, Sunday. I think, you know, I prefer marginally what the Ryder Cup does, but I think this gives this event a little bit more unique identity.
1: I like the 4 days. I like the bandwidth, the 4 days. What about singles on Sunday? Everyone does singles on to finish. Every Walker Cup, everybody does the same thing.
0: Yeah.
1: It's the singles to finish. I wonder if some team play on Sunday might do it. I think the change I would make is a really dramatic one. I'd make it mixed.
0: Me too. That's what my actual answer is I'd make it mixed men and women, six and six. They will never do that. I think that's become very clear.
1: Because the PGA Tour owns it, so.
0: Correct. So they are not incentivized to do so. I think that would be incredible though. I think my realistic answer, what I would try to change, is I would probably change singles, as you just said, and accentuate more team play. I think the problem that we're running into with this event is that when there are more matches, and there are two more matches here than there are on the Ryder Cup, the quote unquote talent gap gets even more exposed. There are more opportunities for the depth at the bottom of the field to matter. And I think that...
1: Echeverria.
0: An example, right? Bezuidenhout, all these players. And I think that it's led to this competitive issue over the existence of the President's Cup. How we fix that, I don't know. I do think they have to take a serious look, however, of do we need to play all 12 singles on Sunday to finish this thing? Or could you maybe do six at one point, six at another point, and all 12 players have to play in eight singles, but it allows teams to strategically change their mind. But that'd be an incredibly giant format change that I'm not sure they'll do either.
1: Yeah, the other interesting captain's question is, would you put, is it Echeverria? I guess it's Echeverria, right? Echeverria?
0: Well, I said Echeverria, but you're right, I don't know.
1: Anyway, would you put him, I'd put him against Scotty. Just throw the point away. Like, why yeah. put your top guy against their top guy when Scotty's the better player? I just throw him against Scotty and say, there you go, there's a point.
0: Yeah, look, as we're right now looking at things, and Jackson Koivun just made a long putt on 8 to birdie and go up in that match, and Koivun and JT are going to the next tee vibing together, so they're coming on.
1: Yeah. Two up.
0: I would say this, if we say, what is the roadmap to victory for the Internationals? Which is ironic to say it that way because they're up by 4 points currently. But let's assume that they don't turn anything around in this session and they wind up tied through the first three sessions, which for the record, at the start of the week, we would have said was an excellent performance being tied through three sessions. You're going into foursomes. You need to win foursomes. You need to either get 2.5, 1.5, or 3-1 there and make sure the U.S. doesn't split that because there's a competitive issue with the singles, as you just highlighted. Then what you need to do, and this is, I think, the best part about the President's Cup, by the way, something we haven't mentioned, but I love the fact that they actually counter each other with picks instead of just rolling out the order and hoping it works out for them. They absolutely should put a few people in there where they load the boat early with some of their better players, but they try to figure out how do you get someone like Scotty or whatever to play against one of your weaker players and say, look, Scotty's probably going to win that match, but what's the up downside to doing it? Because what if Nico goes and wins the match? Then you're stealing a point out of literally nowhere.
1: Yeah, I got that idea because they said, you know, Ernie Els always played against Tiger or whatever. Your best guy is being negated by their best guy
0: yeah.
1: who's better, right? So, mind you, I don't know who won those points as you go over, but in theory, I think it's really hard to put anyone against Scotty and expect a win, so.
0: And you can do that, as we just said, because unlike the Solheim Cup and the Ryder Cup, you don't preset your order.
1: Yeah, how about this idea to make it even better? Whatever team's losing, they get to pick second in every match in the next setting. So like, right?
0: That's good, actually. I like it.
1: Right?
0: Yeah.
1: So if you're down 7-4 as the or 7-3 as the Americans were, they would get to match. You'd have to throw a team out. They'd match every team, that captain.
0: And yeah, instead of going in counter order. I think that's a great idea.
1: Not a bad idea there either. Okay, you want to talk about Wyndham Clark?
0: Well, I just think, you know.
1: He's kind of the Rodney Dangerfield of golf right now. I mean, what he's done, Jake, the U.S. Open this
0: year. Can you explain that to me? What do you mean by that?
1: No respect at all. Rodney Dangerfield.
0: Got
1: I get
0: it.
1: No
0: okay.
1: respect. I
0: Got
1: get
0: it.
1: No respect at all. Yeah, I'm going way back.
0: No, I understand.
1: Anyone
0: that.
1: My age will get the reference. He's the Rodney Dangerfield of...
0: Well, I know Rodney Dangerfield is. I'd argue I like Rodney Dangerfield.
1: No
0: I just didn't know what aspect you meant, but
1: no
0: that makes sense.
1: At all.
0: So here's what I would say to follow that up, because I think you're right. I think that's actually very apt. I think that Wyndham's been in an interesting spot lately, right? Because he won the U.S. Open this year, winning his second U.S. Open, and I think it really validated his win in L.A. Country Club. And it put him in a very unique category where not only is he a two-time major winner, but he's a two-time major winner at the U.S. Open in a span of a few years. Also, very notably, as we all followed, he was pretty disliked and pretty cheered
1: yeah,
0: against
1: even,
0: during that whole
1: even
0: event.
1: And that's a little weird, Jake, because, like, some people like to cheer for bad guys. Look at DeChambeau. Look at Patrick Reed.
0: Yep.
1: I mean, that whole thing at the U.S. Open this year was kind of weird where they were openly cheering against an American to win the U.S. Open
0: yep.
1: at Shinnecock. It was, I mean, I know he kicked the locker, but like, there's guys who've done a lot worse, like got caught cheating, done all kinds of stuff. Like, there's something people just don't vibe with him. I don't get it.
0: That's what I was going to say. I think it's bigger than the two incidents publicly that he had. The kicking of the locker at Oakmont and then the throwing of a club at an event where he took out a sponsor sign and almost took out a volunteer. Like, he almost tomahawked a volunteer with his driver.
1: Yeah, Sergio. So many.
0: I know.
1: John Rahm.
0: I know, but let's focus on John Rahm for a second. let's just focus on John or on Wyndham Clark for a second. So I think that those two things didn't make him likable. I think the way he handled those two things made him extremely less likable. He seemed entitled and arrogant and unapologetic, and he just doesn't come off positively. And I do think that that makes him easy to cheer against. He's also not, you know, the big wipe cuts, a style of golf that a lot of people love to watch. They wouldn't call him a dynamic guy to watch play golf. And so this all turned into a mix of people were pretty negative on Wyndham Clark, me being one of them. I wouldn't call myself a Wyndham Clark lover.
1: I'm not.
0: The response
1: either.
0: He got at Shinnecock was outsized. I don't think he deserved to be that vehemently cheered against, but I understand why people didn't want him to win. I think what's been so interesting is kind of since the 2 weeks before the U.S. Open, when he kind of turned his game around and started playing really well, he then wins the U.S. Open. He wins a playoff event in a showdown with Rory. He is now the best player so far for the U.S. team, far and away, in this President's Cup, despite the loss yesterday. Again, he lost, you know, he and Morikawa lost yesterday to Ryan Fox and Moonwood Lee, but they were 6-under with no bogeys on a foursomes format. That is an incredible run of golf. That wins most other matches. As a matter of fact, statistically, they would have won any match yesterday except the match they lost. So he's been good. And the other thing that I think is so interesting, he's the one guy, apart from maybe Justin Thomas, on the U.S. team that kind of looks light and breezy and like he's enjoying being there. And it's this really interesting kind of vibes turnaround where he's kind of right now the U.S. guy on the President's Cup team when I wouldn't have said this was even remotely possible. And he probably wasn't even going to make the team if you looked at things 8 months ago.
1: Yeah, he came out though after Thursday and said the crowds weren't very good out there. We want them cheering for us. So he was giving it to the crowds a bit, which I don't think is a real smart thing for him to do where he sits. But I just, it's funny how things just happen, you know, like it's hard to say. I guess you could argue kicking the locker and throwing a golf club. He looks like a bit of a spoiled brat, and we've heard a lot about as a teenager. But his mother died. Wouldn't you think? Like his mother died when he was 13, so he was a troubled kid. I would almost think that would make him a likable person people cheer for.
0: Well, I think it made.
1: It's just a funny combination that he hasn't been a popular American player.
0: I think that when he won the U.S. Open at L.A. and the narrative was about overcoming the hardship of a loss of his mother when he was young.
1: Story, really.
0: And all the stuff he had done with his sports psychologist and all those things. It was an incredible story. And I think we were looking at Wyndham Clark like, this is maybe the next American guy, and how good a story is this, and this is awesome. And it was a really interesting showdown against Rory, despite the fact that the way he did it on 18 was maybe not awesome. And that was the narrative. But I think that that doesn't cover up all the other stuff he does that people don't like, right? It's also, people have short memories. Look at Patrick Reed. Patrick Reed deserves credit because he left LIV when he decided it wasn't the right thing for him and has gone the right way about playing the DP World Tour to try to earn his way back to the PGA Tour and hasn't complained and is doing stuff. And now I'm seeing articles written about how he's such a good guy because he tips his caddies, the local caddies he gives $7,000. And it's like, that's like saying somebody else tipped a guy $50 when he makes a normal amount of money.
1: Yeah.
0: I'm not saying it's not nice of Patrick Reed to do, but a lot of the guys do stuff like that. All of a sudden, because Patrick Reed decided to go back to the DP World Tour, people are pretending he's this great guy and all that stuff didn't happen before either. People for years now, I think it's starting to flip back on Bryson DeChambeau, but said Bryson was amazing when he had this PR thing happen because he went to LIV and went to YouTube. Like,
1: no.
0: People have short memories, and they feel how they feel
1: We're
0: at the time.
1: We're on to Bryson. We're on to Bryson. Thomas Koivunen now only one up through
0: Jackson.
1: Nine.
0: Oh, sorry. Yep.
1: Thomas
0: Got what you're
1: and
0: saying.
1: Koivunen.
0: Yes, correct. Sorry.
1: What's interesting there, if they can come back, Minwoo and Tom Kim, and then the last match, the Scheffler Burns are only one up in their match. If somehow the Euros could split this session, it'd be a miracle. It'd be fantastic.
0: Oh, look. Again.
1: Hey, the last thing, we got to go to break. Through nine holes, I mean, Thomas and Koivunen are on 10.
0: They teed off at 8.
1: It's almost 10:45.
0: Yeah.
1: Like, what is, it's best ball, and there's no one in front of them. Like, there's a serious pace of play issue going on in the world of golf. This reading putts for 2.5 minutes stuff has got to stop soon. Someone's going to have to do something about it. It's insanity. It's almost 10:45. They teed off at 8 and they're on the 10th hole and there's no one in front of them and they're playing best ball. Absolute craziness. Quick break here. We'll come back with our final segment of our final two-hour show of 2026. That's crazy. I'm Kevin. Jake's here. This is Tee It Up on TSN 1200.
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0: We're in the 18th hole, Jake. I will say this. This is a really important next 2 hours for this year's President's Cup, because if the Americans sweep this morning and get basically have the matches up, and then they've got their 12 singles on home soil, and it's going to be really tough. I think the international team have to pick up a point and a half here this morning and stay ahead.
1: Or at least one, yeah.
0: Yeah, at least one, right? Because if they picked up one, it'd be 8-6. They still got a 2-point lead, and then if they can split this afternoon, they got to go into Sunday with at least a 2-point lead. If they go into Sunday, singles at Medina at home, and the Americans have more depth, obviously, it's not looking good for them.
1: The way I would frame that is if they split today in its entirety, I would pick the internationals to win on Sunday. If they don't, then it starts getting really easy to see how the U.S. is going to pull it out in singles. In theory.
0: What was your stat about foursomes, though? So this afternoon is foursomes. And
1: the U.S. is 6-24 in all foursome alt shot in both cups since 2023. They have a huge issue in foursomes. And so I would say, if you ask me this second, do I think that the internationals are more likely to split or win the foursomes than to not? I would say yes. As we started the show with, the Americans have a real issue. The more teammate they have to play, the worse they tend to play. They do not have the proper process figured out of how to execute in that style of golf. Even four ball is not quite the same thing, because you're playing your own golf ball. You're just playing your own golf ball across from a teammate. I think that my problem is that you can't predict that they're going to sweep foursomes again. It's just not likely to happen, especially in an away match. That's why yesterday was so special and so unexpected. Even more so, by the way, than what they did at Montreal 2 years ago, because that was a home cup, right?
0: Yeah.
1: So I think that if they can get one of these matches turned around so that it's a 3-1, it's not a good morning, but it's not a disaster. They do the same thing to the American in foursomes, and we're looking in a pretty good spot. The other thing I would say is this. Morikawa and Clark both missed the green on the ninth hole, par three, and both of the Kims, Siwoo and Tom, both put themselves with short birdie putts, so good chance to win that hole. And all of a sudden, I hate to say, the Canadians are still four down through seven. That match probably looks over unless you have a crazy turnaround.
0: Seven holes. They teed off 3 days ago.
1: Yeah. But in theory, if you have 3 1-up matches for the U.S. side, I'm not saying it's going to turn around and the internationals are going to go up 3-1 in this session, but it's not out of the realm of possibility that they flip one or at least two of those matches.
0: A quick word on Adam Scott. He's sitting this morning. We haven't talked about him at all, but he's played in more matches than anyone in the President's Cup. He's played 101, made the cut in 101, or no.
1: He's qualified for 101 majors in a row.
0: Best Australian ever? Only one major.
1: No.
0: Greg Norman has two majors, yeah. Was much more dynamic. I know.
1: And
0: but
1: Greg Norman's world number one and was very dominant for a period, but choked away a few majors.
0: You've also got Peter Thomson, who won the Open Championship how many times? I think five.
1: Yeah. So, look, Adam Scott is an incredible thing of longevity. Adam Scott, I think it could be argued, should have been the greatest Australian of all time, if you look at his ball striking and his consistency. But in the big moments, he hasn't historically had it. I mean, I go back to him losing the Open Championship, bogeying, what was it, four of the last five holes to lose to Ernie Els?
2: Yeah.
1: But it shouldn't be forgotten. I think we take Adam Scott for granted because he's been part of the furniture for so long and, you know, maybe hasn't won as many majors as he should have, so we don't look at him on the other side.
0: He's a pretty suave guy. He's a polished guy. He's like a James Bond type. But I really appreciate him now, because in a world of rudeness and loudness and garbage and clickbait, and Adam Scott is just super cool and super reserved and super polite and super respectful. And I really dig him. I think I hope for his sake the internationals can pull this thing off, because did you see that? Oh, he just walked that in. Siwoo and Tom Kim are pretty funny. Siwoo Kim's pretty funny.
1: Oh, Siwoo was awesome.
0: That was a 5.5-foot putt, and he started walking after it in like half a second. Like the ball was a foot off his putter, and
1: yeah,
0: he's walking it in.
1: For those who are not watching the President's Cup, as we have it on in the background, Siwoo Kim just made a 5-footer on a par 3 for birdie. to win the hole, and now they're only one down against Morikawa and Clark in their match. So, good signs. We're moving in the right direction, at least in a couple of matches. We'll see what happens. But
0: well,
1: yes, though, that seems electric.
0: Three matches and one down. The Canadian match is a big problem. Goddard and Young are not going to choke either. Through seven, they're still four down. They lost the first four holes. So,
1: and the U.S. just went two up in the final match, Scheffler and Burns.
0: Oh.
1: So
0: after we rip Scheffler and Burns all first segment, but anyway.
1: Well, hey, I'm still going to stand by, you know, they're number one and number eight in the world. They are two of the better players in this field.
0: Yep.
1: Sam Burns is one of the few American players who had a stellar year this year. The fact that they haven't been excellent, but they keep getting rolled out, I still think is bad. And if they happen to play a little better and win this match, I mean, good for them, but it's not going to take away the criticisms of that they deserve based on their performance up to now.
0: Just a quick note from Dadig also. Phil Mickelson, going into this President's Cup, 55 matches played. So Adam Scott now has played in 56 and takes over the lead. But Adam Scott is 21-29-6, where Phil Mickelson was 26-16-13. There's a little reminder there, Jake, as I look at these. By the way, Tiger Woods at 43 matches at 27-15-1, which is, you know, if you look at Phil and Tiger, they haven't had much success in the Ryder Cup, but in the President's Cup, they got the job done, and that's why it's 15-1-1 over the first 17 matches or whatever it is, right? Weird that Phil Mickelson has just disappeared, huh? I know it's a little off topic, but I was looking at this last night, and you're looking at all the players. Adam Scott is there with his record, of course. Ernie Els, Vijay Singh, Retief Goosen, Mike Weir, Steve Stricker. You see all these names, Hideki, and Phil Mickelson. It's like he doesn't exist anymore. Talk about a guy who just flamed out and did it to himself, right?
1: Totally.
0: His ego, his demeanor, his actions.
1: Mm-hmm.
0: He's just disappeared. He was the next Arnold Palmer. He was going to be in the booth. Mr. Thumbs Up and Smiles. Oh, come on. When he won at Kiowa as a 50-year-old?
1: I don't think he was ever going to be the next Arnold Palmer. But I agree with you that he was on trajectory to be that type of
0: figure. He was America's guy. And he was ready to go up in the booth for 20 years and be entrenched in golf royalty, and now he's gone. It's very interesting. It hasn't been a good... And like I say, self-inflicted, deservedly so.
1: Okay, who's going to win the President's Cup?
0: Well, I gave you my little Ben Crenshaw finger wag from Brookline 3 weeks ago. And
1: yes,
0: said
1: you did.
0: I really like this team.
1: Yes, you did.
0: Echeverry is a big problem.
1: Zadenhout's a big problem in singles.
0: And Corey Connors, I think, is a big problem. But I really like this team. It's hard to pick them, though, isn't it?
1: Yes, I think that's the problem. I think that I don't want to be the, hey, we're going to clap because they peed in the potty, as I'm going through potty training with my 2.5-year-old, and say that, hey,
0: he's doing pretty well.
1: He's doing great. If they just make it close, it's going to be a win. But I kind of do feel that way. If they make this as close as it is and they continue to do this, it's kind of an emotional win for the internationals considering the circumstances. That said,
0: they need a win. They need a win for them. So I'm going to pick them. I'm picking them, Jake.
1: Yeah, let's do it. I'm in. I think it's 50-50. So let's pick the fun 50-50. Let's say they get it done.
0: All right. Thanks for listening, everybody. Incredible weather. I mean, it's so weird. We had such a tough summer with all the rain in July, record setting and everything. And every day now is just 22 and sunny, just a beautiful, September. So enjoy it this week, everybody. Have a great golf week. This is the last of our 2026. 2 hour shows, which kind of tells you that hockey season's here, which is in some ways good news, not for golfers, but good news for Ottawa sports fans. The Sens are in action tonight against Montreal. You guys have a great golf week, and Jake and I will talk to you again in 7 days.
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0: I'm Ed Bengen. We start with college football in action with ranked teams kicking off in about an hour. The marquee matchup will be on ABC as number one Texas visits 14th-ranked Tennessee. While the Longhorns have the top ranking, ESPN's Freddie Coleman says all the pressure is on the Longhorns in this one.
14: Texas is under all the pressure in this game. There are plenty of people that don't believe based on what they saw last week where they struggled and when they played Ohio State and were lucky to get out of that alive with a victory, that they can't go into Rocky Top at a high noon 11 a.m. Central Time kickoff and beat Tennessee, who's really, really good, and they live for games like this.
0: Meanwhile, coming up at noon Eastern on ESPN, it'll be number 16 Louisville hosting Wake Forest. At 3:30 Eastern on ABC, number 4 Ole Miss is at number 21 Florida in a battle of 3-0 teams. Ole Miss coach Pete Golding told ESPN's Pete Thamel Rebels running back Kawan Lacy is not expected to play today as he continues to deal with a left shoulder injury. Gators receiver Eric Singleton is a game-time decision for this one, but coach John Summerall told ESPN's Pete Thamel he feels decent about the receiver's chances of playing this afternoon. Coming up today on ESPN Radio, we've got number 13 Penn State hosting Wisconsin with coverage starting at 4:30 Eastern. Then with coverage kicking off at 8 Eastern, number 23 Texas A&M visits number 10 LSU. To baseball, the regular season ends this weekend. The Cubs and Red Sox have the day off after a doubleheader yesterday and a trip to Tampa today due to the recent weather on the East Coast. They will finish their series in Tampa tomorrow. The Cubs a game behind the Padres for the final wild card spot. San Diego hosts Arizona again tonight. The Diamondbacks a game behind the Phillies for the final NL wild card spot.
15: Hey, it's Michelle Smallman. Coming up Monday, Jalen Hurts and the Eagles head to Chicago looking to stay hot. So can Jalen Hurts continue to silence his doubters? 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
17: It's an extraordinary debut, Bianca Andreescu.
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5: people said no to me because I was a girl.
17: And boys, move over. The lady is coming through. Danica Patrick wins.
18: Be patient. Be curious. Be daring.
17: Duda wins gold for Canada.
19: The champion, Ronda Rousey. Christine Sinclair. It's Serena Williams again.
20: Okay, it's time for the next step.
21: Hello and welcome to She's Got Game, the show that is far too deep in the rural Western Massachusetts COVID-conscious lesbian bar drama. I am Michaela Schreider. She is Vanessa Sanchez, and we are with you for the next hour or so, taking you through the week that was in the world of women's sports, but also in the world of lesbian Twitter, because there's been a lot going on, and we're going to get into all of it. But
22: in fairness, it's not quite lesbian Twitter. Okay. It's just all of Twitter is coming around and really dissecting the discourse
21: around rural Western Massachusetts COVID-conscious lesbian bar.
22: There you go.
21: If that, there are no original sentences left. I assume that most of our listeners, if they're on social media, their algorithms are probably mostly geared towards women's sports and therefore also quite a bit of queer content.
22: That's a great point, actually. Yeah. Yeah. Okay,
21: so
22: fair.
21: I am assuming that they at least have somewhat of a reference of what we're talking about.
22: I think the ones who do know what we're talking about really know what we're talking about.
21: Yes, and they're so glad we brought
22: it up. They're so happy about it because they want to keep talking about it. And the ones who have no idea or who maybe have just accidentally tuned into this are very confused right now.
21: There's a lot of people in like the Ottawa Valley currently listening to TSN 1200, not knowing which word to focus on first of why they're mad.
22: Also, we should say this has nothing to do with sports. It's just the thing that has occupied most of our time this week. Sports are, we'll get to them.
21: Yeah,
22: there's sports stuff going on. There's lots going on. But do you want to give a brief synopsis of what even this is that we're talking about?
21: Can
22: now
21: I?
22: The people are going to be confused.
21: Okay, so you correct me if I'm wrong in summarizing
22: this. Oh, goodness.
21: The Boston Globe this week published a piece on a rural Western Massachusetts COVID-conscious lesbian bar that was relaxing their masking restrictions to make masks optional one day a week. Mm-hmm. Because they are masks mandatory all the time.
22: And not just regular masks, but it has to be a tight-fitting N95 mask.
21: Great point.
22: Yeah.
21: And they were having some trouble getting patrons in the door. And so they were relaxing.
22: Shocking.
21: And so they were relaxing them one day a week. And this caused, to quote the Boston Globe, it caused a divide in the queer community in rural Western Massachusetts and beyond.
22: And beyond.
21: It's the and beyond there that really just sticks the landing.
22: If you don't know what we're talking about, I need you to go on Twitter. Today's the day.
21: Yeah.
22: It might be a couple days too late, but there's still going to be some great tweets out there about just how ridiculous this is. You and I were talking before the show about this because we've been waiting to talk about this with real people for so long because no one else in our lives really get this.
21: Nope.
22: We try very hard to be great allies.
21: Yes.
22: It's something that we value very much and sometimes it's just a little bit hard when things are taken way too far. Keep in mind, this bar was only created, developed, opened is the word, in 2025. So it's not like they went through the rigmarole of COVID. No, like they chose to do this. They realized it was not a great idea. Tried to relax. Mask mandate for one night. Saturday nights.
21: And masks optional.
22: You can still
21: masks are always optional. I get that. You can still wear a mask.
22: Yeah.
21: And I will say, because you're right, we try to be very good allies, and I want to be very clear that we are not in any way disparaging safe spaces for queer disabled people. And I think that, like, some of the anger from this is maybe queer disabled people feeling that they maybe don't have the space. And it's a rural town, so maybe you don't have a ton of spaces, right? And I totally get that, and I am all for creating safe spaces for everybody.
22: Yeah.
21: And at the same time, this is a business that needs to function.
22: Yeah.
21: So they're kind of fighting with this balance of how do you do that, right? How do you make sure that you can function as a business and have people come in the door and make money and also create a safe space for everybody in your community? So that's... I just feel like that's the PSA
22: that is such a kind way to say all of that. That is so true. Yeah.
21: But also we've been having a lot of fun on Twitter.
22: It has been so friggin' hilarious.
21: Yeah.
22: The Boston Globe saw 1,000 new subscriptions in one day. It's the highest increase of new subscriptions in their history since they've been counting.
21: I've heard enough. Spotlight 2.
22: Like Spotlight 2.
21: Also, you know what? This saved journalism.
22: Truly.
21: You know what? Pay for journalism. That's very important.
22: Yeah.
21: And I think this saved journalism.
22: I think we need more of these stories.
21: Absolutely. There's got to be another bar in with a similar situation in some rural area on the Northeast.
22: Mm-hmm. Whoever wrote this, I wish I had their name. I don't have it easily accessible right now, but they have given such a gift to the world. It is such a well-written article because it has some random facts that really don't mean much to the story at large, but they really give like, it just gives some extra flower, floral, mm-hmm. whatever that word is, you know, makes
21: pizzazz.
22: It, yeah, like the line where they're talking about how two of the three owners have left the ownership group and one of them has gone to clown college.
21: You could, I'm stealing a tweet and I wish I could reference it properly. You could put 1,000 conservatives in front of 1,000 typewriters and they would never be able to come up with this. Like,
22: no.
21: Like, it's lines like that made it feel like parody as to what conservatives think woke is.
22: Yeah.
21: And it was so perfect.
22: It really is perfect.
21: It's been a great, I don't say this often, it's been a great time on Twitter.
22: Yeah.
21: And I should point out that I also think my timeline and I think yours as well, I think a lot of the jokes are made in like well-meaning.
22: Oh,
21: they're
22: yeah.
21: not being hurtful. They're not yeah. targeting this community.
22: It's not trolling.
21: Unfortunately, some conservative media have grabbed onto this and used it as an opportunity to troll these people and to dunk on them and to dox them in some cases. Like that's not cool.
22: Mm-hmm.
21: I think a lot of what we're seeing is just lighthearted fun.
22: Yeah.
21: It's in jest. It's,
22: yeah.
21: it's lighthearted fun. They're not meaning to hurt anybody's feelings. Mm-hmm. They just like in no other timeline, in no other time on Earth, it could this story exist.
22: So
21: it does
22: true.
21: Feel like a time capsule of this period that
22: yeah.
21: we are living through. And,
22: yeah.
21: and you know what? It's been a lot of fun.
22: It's been a lot of fun. I started a new notes app. Because I feel like every now and then we have a day on Twitter where it's like, this is the best day on Twitter in a really long time.
21: Day.
22: And I want to keep remembering those. So yeah. I did write down in my notes app, it's titled Best Days on Twitter. And that's the first thing that I've got in there. September 22nd.
21: Okay. There's no other days in there now? Because I was going to ask you what your other days were.
22: Well, no, I only just started it this week.
21: Oh, okay.
22: Yeah.
21: Okay.
22: But the first thing that's in there is the rural western...

0: also was a pretty big case to be made in the early days of this league that, you know, why are we naming the championship trophy after a man?
1: Mm-hmm.
0: And yes, okay, it was after the family, Mark Walter, his wife and his daughter and whatever. But Walter, come on. It could have been the Billie Jean King Cup. It could have been anything else. There were so many other possibilities. So I did think that because of all of the drama that's going on with the Walter Group right now, I thought maybe they're renaming the trophy.
2: Ooh.
0: And then I thought maybe they're naming, like, all of the other awards, the end of season awards. Like, maybe that's what this announcement is going to be. I thought maybe that. Then also, Laura Stacey was going to be there and was there at this announcement. She does a ton of charity work. She has her own nonprofit and raises an incredible amount of money for very good causes. And so I thought maybe the PWHL is creating a foundation. Anyway, I was wrong on both fronts.
1: That's okay.
0: Yeah.
1: That's okay. I was with you on the award. I thought they were renaming either the Walter Cup or the other awards, because other than Atlanta Kloss, and I believe is the Billie Jean King the MVP?
0: Is it?
1: Atlanta Kloss is playoff MVP.
0: Yes.
1: Billie Jean King is general MVP, I think. Okay. Fact-check that. I thought they were going to name, like, the Defender of the Year, the Forward of the Year,
0: exactly,
1: after, like, big-name players, like the Haley Wickenheiser Forward of the Year.
0: Exactly.
1: That would be really cool.
0: Yeah.
1: Obviously wasn't that. And then there was a rumor going around at one point. I don't know if I can talk about it on a major broadcast network.
0: Oh.
1: It was about one of the other major broadcast networks.
0: Yes.
1: Well, you know, it's CBC and the Hockey Night in Canada, and it was speculating that it was going to be all women's hockey for Hockey Night in Canada. Not that either.
0: No.
1: So don't worry. It was an all-star game.
0: Yeah, that's, we finally got there.
1: We got there. What a long walk for a short drink of water. And listen, I love it. I love
0: so
1: an all-star
0: fun.
1: Game. It's very exciting. Mm-hmm. It's something that, and I think, weirdly, I didn't think about this. I was like, oh yeah, the PWHL doesn't have an all-star game.
0: Yeah.
1: Like, I just like, for whatever reason, that hadn't factored in. So this is a big step for the league and a big step for in terms of, like, every major sports league has an all-star game.
0: Exactly.
1: This absolutely makes sense. But I think because so much had been swirling around, we were like, oh, okay.
0: Exactly. It wasn't like we were, like, so disappointed.
1: No.
0: It wasn't like a huge letdown or anything, but I think we expected something spicier.
1: Yes.
0: Yeah. Something spicier would have been fun. This is good.
1: This is great.
0: We are happy about this.
1: So some of the details.
0: Yes.
1: It's going to be in Toronto on March 7th, 2027. It is going to feature four teams that, it's going to be a 3-on-3 tournament, four teams. Each team will consist of six forwards, three defenders, one goalie. The teams are kind of interesting because it's not just the best players divided at random. We've got, Team USA, Team Canada, the rookies, and the international team.
0: Mm-hmm.
1: And what do we think of this?
0: I don't know. I like, I think it's fun. I think it kind of, like, I don't know. The rookies obviously are going to be made up of Canadian, American, and international players. Mm-hmm. So that part, I don't know how that's all going to work out. Yeah, I don't know how I feel about it. I want to see it play out. I want to see it in practice. I want to see what it looks like. Is this just another opportunity for America to embarrass Canada?
1: So I thought about that too, but here's the thing. One of the reasons that Team USA is so strong right now are their rookies.
0: True.
1: And they're not going to be on Team USA. They're going to be on the rookies.
0: That is a good point.
1: This one year, it might work in our favor. That leads me to as well, like, is the rookies only first year players, or is it going to expand it a little bit to young players in general? Like, maybe in your first 2 years?
0: I would think no. I think a rookie has to be a first year player.
1: Cause then that's a little different because it shortens the pool quite a
0: 100%,
1: bit.
0: 100%.
1: Yeah. And so I'd still be afraid of Team USA.
0: Yeah.
1: But I think that they take away Abby Murphy. They take away,
0: Carolyn Harvey.
1: Carolyn Harvey, thank you. Right off the bat, I'm less concerned there. But then where does, like, Danielle Serdachny, like obviously she would play for Team Canada. So, like, would she make Team Canada even? Like, who knows, right? So I think it creates this, I don't know. They're smaller teams, so I think you could very much make it up of first-year rookies. Mm-hmm. But I think that takes away two very powerful players for Team USA and makes me less scared.
0: Yeah.
1: I think they hope that we're hurtling towards the Canada-USA final in this. So it's a round-robin tournament, and then second and third place play each

0: the semifinals to determine who plays the first place.
1: I love it. I do love that. Yeah. I love a tournament. It's so fun. And I hope I hope they go hard.
0: I think
1: they
0: will.
1: It's not just like, you know.
0: They're all playing hungover like every other All-Star game. I think they will, and I think a format like this prevents that. Because you've got multiple games to play.
1: Yeah.
0: It's 3-on-3. That's a lot of ice space.
1: Yeah.
0: And so you've got some ground to cover.
1: Did they say how long the games are? I'm assuming they're going to be like shorter games. I didn't get that info. And I think they are still working through some of the logistics
0: details
1: of it all.
0: Yeah.
1: We still don't know exactly how the players are going to be voted in. So it's going to be 40 players that are going to be in this All-Star game, which is a pretty insane number. Mm-hmm. I don't think there's like the NHL All-Star game, which is just two teams. Probably has about the same, but they have like 20 more teams.
0: Yeah.
1: And all of the players that come with that, like a much bigger pool.
0: Yeah.
1: So it's pretty interesting. Yeah. We'll get 40 players in this. So it's 6 forwards, 3 defensemen and 1 goalie for each of the teams. I don't know what happens if there's an injury. Like, don't you want like Don't you want a backup goalie?
0: They would probably ahead of time, like in previous All-Star games for other leagues, like someone gets injured that week, they just call someone else.
1: Right.
0: And you're
1: they'll have reserves on in Toronto. Ready
0: yeah.
1: To
0: yeah.
1: Go. Yeah.
0: Players can be chosen through a combination of fan, player, and media voting, mm-hmm. which is interesting. So yeah, like how do they divide that up?
1: Yeah, exactly.
0: That's going to be fun. Do we get to vote?
1: That's also what I was thinking.
0: I hope so.
1: I think that'll be so fun. I'm pumped.
0: I think this is awesome.
1: Yeah.
0: She's got game road trip to Toronto in March of 2027.
1: We're going to have to.
0: I think we have to.
1: Yeah.
0: It's a no-brainer.
1: Here's the thing that I don't love. They didn't announce any sort of like a skills competition.
0: Mm.
1: And I know that they are playing more games. It's not like it's just like one game and that's, you know, like we're getting like a round robin tournament. So that kind of like helps bolster all of the stuff we get to watch. But I still like a skills event.
0: Yeah, that's a good point. I wonder if they'll announce it closer to.
1: Maybe.
0: Like that, because I agree with you. I think a skills comp is 9 times out of 10 the most interesting part of an All-Star game.
1: Look at the WNBA.
0: Yeah.
1: Yeah. Even the, what's the baseball one? The boys baseball.
0: The home run derby.
1: Home run derby.
0: Yeah.
1: Do they even have a game? An All-Star game?
0: They do.
1: I wouldn't.
0: And it actually means something, but like I've never watched it.
1: Oh, that's right. It does.
0: It determines like play, or at least it used to.
1: It used to. Yeah, somewhere.
0: Not a boys sports show.
1: Boys. But, yeah, I've never watched that thing, but I'll tune in for a home run derby.
0: Yeah.
1: It's a fun time.
0: Exactly.
1: Yeah.
0: Anyway. Well, I'm sure I feel like that's something they might announce closer to.
1: Yeah.
0: Maybe.
1: Here's hoping.
0: Other hockey news.
1: Yes.
0: Pretty big news. Corey Sheffery's been named head coach of the Canadian women's national team ahead of the world championships in just a few weeks. Her assistants will be Carolyn Ouellette and Chris Spahr, currently of PWHL Hamilton.
1: That is very exciting. When this was announced, this was just very recently announced, like hours before we recorded the show. It didn't seem like news to us because you and I had called this for months and also have just kind of been operating under the belief that this was going to happen the whole time anyways.
0: Yeah.
1: So if it would have been anyone else, it would have been shocking. But Corey Sheffery, this just makes sense. She has been an assistant coach on this team for a long time. A long time. She's 39 years old.
0: Stop it. She's 2 years older than me.
1: Yeah.
0: No, she's not.
1: I swear to God.
0: I'm a child. That's a grown woman.
1: She was born. I just looked it up. She was born in 87 in Nova Scotia. Her and what's his face? Sidney Crosby are like the same.
0: Oh my God. They're both 87.
1: They're both 87.
0: I need to let it.
1: Isn't that wild?
0: No. And how, like, they both look younger. I feel like they both look younger than me, and I also feel so much younger than them.
1: Yes.
0: Like, yeah. What do I do with this?
1: I don't know. But, yeah. She just seems like such a grown-up.
0: Anyway.
1: So.
0: Love this.
1: We love this.
0: Love this move. I think this absolutely makes sense. She was an assistant under Troy Ryan at the 2026 Olympics, as well as on the bench during the 2022 Olympics and World Championships. Lots of experience in Hockey Canada, clearly knows how to win. Mm-hmm. The Montreal Victoire are currently the defending PWHL champions. I think this was a natural, like, no-brainer for Hockey Canada.
1: She was also the first woman to ever coach one of Canada's national men's teams. She was on the staff in the 2022 Men's U18 World Championship.
0: Let's go, Corey Shepherd.
1: She's the best.
0: She's the best.
1: Yeah.
0: And it made sense when they named Danielle Sobuchow the GM. Mm-hmm. You're like, okay. Well, yeah. I wonder who she's going to pick. But, like, it also, I don't think there's anybody else you could have picked.
1: No.
0: This just made sense.
1: This, yeah. Like I said, like, this, it would have, we would have been very shocked if they had gone with someone else.
0: Yeah.
1: Yeah.
0: All right. So that's the hockey news.
1: That's, yeah.
0: It's, you know, we're only, I guess, 2 months away. Just under 2 months away from PWHL training camps.
1: Thank God.
0: Only a few weeks away from the World Champions.
1: That's true. At least we've got that.
0: Yeah.
1: Because I am really missing hockey.
0: Same.
1: Yeah. It's like, as soon as it starts getting a little bit crisp outside,
0: yeah,
1: I'm like, yeah, I could put on a sweater and watch hockey now.
0: Yeah, we could.
1: Yeah. And there's boys hockey, but that's not fun
0: that's
1: for
0: fun.
1: Me.
0: What we do have is WNBA playoffs.
1: Yeah.
0: Starting this weekend.
1: We sure do.
0: Now, full disclosure, we are recording this on Thursday, the last day of the WNBA regular season, and that means there are still games to play and there are still seeds to be clinched.
1: Mm-hmm.
0: So we don't know the exact matchups yet. So we're not going to get into all that because it's going to be out of date real fast. What we do know is Minnesota clinched first,
1: mm-hmm.
0: Atlanta clinched fourth, Dallas clinched seventh, New York clinched eighth.
1: Yes.
0: Which is very surprising.
1: Very.
0: And so we know that Minnesota and New York will be a first round matchup.
1: Yes, we do know that one. So we can talk to that.
0: Yeah.
1: It is going to be, it'll be done in two games. So last week, I do remember this. I am still concussed.
0: Mm.
1: Just PSA to everybody who's wondering why I don't remember words. I am still concussed. But I do remember that last week we couldn't remember what the format was. So first round is a best of three, semifinals best of five, finals best of seven. A fact.
0: Why do they have to have different numbers each round? That is not, that is so not catering for the show. We gotta remember different numbers for every round.
1: We can't even remember one number.
0: Why?
1: Oh. Three different ones.
0: This is gonna be a hot mess of a few weeks. Wait, what round are we in? How many games is this?
1: So first round will be best of three. They use a 1-1-1 home format. And it's, I don't see it going too long.
0: Yeah, respectfully.
1: To
0: New York.
1: Minnesota is the, obviously, they're number one. They are the best team, but they are the most consistent team. They are, like, they have the most depth on their bench. They just, they've got it all. They've got everything they need. Amazing head coach. Like, they're just.
0: Coach of the year, I think.
1: Yeah.
0: I think Cheryl Reeve is. I could see Natalie Nicasse maybe, but
1: yes.
0: Cheryl Reeve is, in my opinion, the coach of the year.
1: Yeah.
0: They are the best team in the league. They are the favorites. We've been saying it every year. Is this the year? Is this finally the year they do it?
1: I hope so.
0: I do too. And I also think, yeah, this is the year because you've got, who are your two biggest, hurdles to get through to win a championship if you're Minnesota? Year in, year out for the last 5 years. It's been Vegas or New York.
1: Mm-hmm.
0: Respectfully to New York, don't think that's going to be a problem.
1: No.
0: Vegas, absolutely. I think if they meet Vegas at some point, that is going, it's not going to be easy. Vegas is very hot right now.
1: Yeah.
0: They're 8-2 in their last 10 and they have a rested Asia Wilson.
1: Yeah.
0: And as we've learned, that is a scary thing, but I just feel like the stars are aligned and the cards are falling where they need to for Minnesota this year. I feel like this is the year.
1: I really hope you're right. I think Nafisa Collier needs it. Once again, not to bring it up again, but last October, she did something that no other player was willing or able to do when she spoke to Kathy, when she had that letter.
0: Mm-hmm.
1: And still to this day, and maybe for the rest of my life, it's one of the most impressive things I've ever seen an athlete do, to speak truth to power in that way. And it really set off like a firestorm within the WNBA. And it's the first domino almost that fell in making sure that we got this new CBA and making sure that what was in the CBA really was meaningful and meant something.
0: Yeah.
1: So off the court, Nafisa Collier is deserving. On the court, she is one of the best players in the league and is so deserving. Cheryl Reeve, same thing. As a coach off the court, she is another person who just, like, she is so positive and progressive and speaks truth to power and uses her platform. And I know you shouldn't want these things, you know, these kinds of things shouldn't matter when you're talking about championships, right? Like, it should just be the best team on the court. Or the playing field that wins the championship. But it's really nice when good things happen to good people.
0: 100%.
1: And this team is full of good people.
0: And I honestly think, I know it's not going to factor in, but I think that what Cheryl Reeve did this year should factor into her being Coach of the Year.
1: 100%, yes.
0: Coach is being a leader, and what was she this year? She stood up for trans rights at a time where it felt like people were... didn't feel like they were invading this league with anti-trans rhetoric, and she stood up for what was right.
1: Mm-hmm.
0: And she deserves credit for that. She represented the WNBA very well.
1: Absolutely.
0: If everyone was like her, I think we would be in a much better place in this league right now.
1: Truly.
0: So I'm with you. Nafisa Collier has yet to actually win a championship.
1: That's insane to me.
0: As much of a dynasty as the Minnesota Lynx were in the 2010s, where they won four championships.
1: Yeah.
0: They have not won since 2017. She was drafted in 2019, so we have not seen Nafisa Collier as a champion.
1: That seems like 2 years ago.
0: That is 7 years ago. Let's not talk about that.
1: Too long ago.
0: How great would it be if Olivia Miles won in year one as well, right? How great would it be to see Courtney Williams as a champion? Because that is going to be a party that I want to be a part of.
1: Oh, that would be so great. Yeah, I think that's the obviously the popular choice in terms of how they're playing, but also just like that's the people's choice. I feel like there are so many, they're such an inoffensive team, you know?
0: Yeah.
1: It's so easy to root for them.
0: Yeah.
1: I hope it's Minnesota.
0: Can't wait for the playoffs.
1: All we know is it's not going to be New York.
0: It is not going to, respectfully, it is not going to, watch New York win the championship. They're going to go on a run.
1: End it.
0: All right. With that, still to come on She's Got Game, we've got a couple of championships to update you on, as well as updates from the NSL, WSL, and NWSL. It is all soccer all the time. 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
0: That is right. You're listening to She's Got Game here on the TSN Radio Network. I am Michaela. She is Vanessa. And Vanessa, the WNBA playoffs start this weekend, but there is still other WNBA news to get to.
1: Actually, sorry. I know we literally just talked right before we got on to the microphones about what we were going to talk about. But can we just give like one more minute to the playoffs themselves?
0: Yeah.
1: Because we need to talk about Golden State a little bit more.
0: Mm.
1: Again, as of recording, they could finish as second or third seed. We don't know that. But this team, like, just a moment of recognition for them. They are a second year team, expansion
0: yep.
1: team. The fact that they have gone from, like, they made the playoffs last year, did they not?
0: They did.
1: They did, yeah.
0: First ever expansion
1: in
0: team to do so.
1: And then in their second year, they've gone 31-12 at the time of this recording. Like, that is insane for a second year expansion team. And I don't know. Like you said, if anyone can give Cheryl Reeve a run for her money, it's not like Nagase, because this is like
0: yeah.
1: an incredible performance. Yeah.
0: Absolutely. And I think a ton of credit also goes to Gabby Williams, who mm-hmm. really stepped up and became
1: yeah.
0: like a star. Like, Golden State is very much, I always want to call them San Francisco, very much like a scoring by committee team.
1: Mm-hmm.
0: But Gabby Williams, who throughout her career, very good player, but has always been kind of a depth player. She mm-hmm. averaged 9.3 points per game throughout her career. This year, she's 14.4 points per game. She increased her average points per game by 5.
1: That's great.
0: Like, I think that speaks to the opportunity that mm-hmm. Natalie Nicasse provided, and also, like, she stepped up in given that opportunity.
1: Exactly.
0: So I think a ton of credit goes to her as well.
1: It's like the Marina Mabry effect.
0: Put them on
1: an expansion team, let them be a star when they wouldn't normally get that opportunity.
0: Mm-hmm.
1: And, yeah. I mean, it worked out different, obviously, for Marina Mabry. Yep. Her numbers were better, but the team was not.
0: No, let's not talk about that.
1: You don't have to get there. Go there.
0: A moment to shout out Paige Bueckers, if
1: Please.
0: You will, as though we ever needed that on this show. But she did set a couple of records this week. First, she set the most points by any player in their first two seasons in the WNBA. So love that for her.
1: Mm-hmm.
0: She surpassed Simone Augustus with that one. And then she scored the most points in a single season for anyone on the Dallas Wings.
1: Yes.
0: So
1: she just gets better and better. So again, at the time of this recording, she got 692 points. She averages 19.2 points per game. Won Rookie of the Year last year. Should win something this year just because she is so good.
0: Like,
1: there's no.
0: I wish there was an award for her win. I don't. And again, because Asia Wilson exists.
1: Yeah.
0: It won't be MVP.
1: It won't.
0: But she, like, that's a great sophomore season.
1: Yeah.
0: Especially when. Like, sophomore seasons are tough, and like, I feel
1: sophomore
0: like
1: slump.
0: Sophomore
1: yeah.
0: slump. It's a thing for a reason.
1: Mm-hmm.
0: And she really stepped up and you know, took the Dallas Wings had 10 wins last year,
1: mm-hmm.
0: and they obviously surpassed it this year. They're in the playoffs.
1: Yeah.
0: For the first time in a long time, and that is largely down to Paige Bueckers.
1: Mm-hmm.
0: So she's really, like, Like, there's a lot of other players on this team that are really great. Arika Ogunbowale, obviously, and before she got hurt, AZ Fudd. But I think Paige Bueckers deserves a ton of credit for why Dallas is where they are. Absolutely. They're 7-3 in their last 10. Like, they're hot at the right mm-hmm. time. So, like, I would like to see, I know they're possibly facing either Golden State or Vegas in the first round.
1: So tough.
0: Yikes.
1: I would not.
0: Sucks.
1: That is Sophie's choice.
0: That, yeah, like,
1: again, never seen the movie, but that is Sophie's choice.
0: I've heard she has a big choice to make. So yeah, that's tough. But yeah. I'd like to see them go on a little run. I think that'd be a lot of fun.
1: That could be fun.
0: We talk about the good things happening to good people.
1: Mm-hmm.
0: And I would love to see that.
1: Yes.
0: Speaking of Paige Bueckers and Arika Ogunbowale, we saw some not so great footage of them, this week. So we, after the, Unrivaled championship last year, we know that during the celebration, Arika Ogunbowale was arrested. Charges were later dropped, but we...
1: Not like the on-court celebration. It was like...
0: Sorry, it was at a nightclub in Miami. Yeah. So the charges were later dropped, but we got the body cam footage mm-hmm. from this altercation this week, where we saw the cop point a taser at her and Paige Bueckers.
1: Yeah.
0: And, like, I gotta say, they were both so calm for what was happening.
1: Oh my god, yeah.
0: Like, I'm so, first of all, I want Paige Bueckers on my side if I'm ever in a bar fight. That girl, like, she had her back. She literally put her arm around Arika and said, we got her. Like, I want her on my side.
1: Yeah.
0: But they were both so calm for having a taser waved in their face. Like, what?
1: I would be throwing up and crying.
0: I would have been tased because I would have done something to elicit that response. Like, I would have freaked out.
1: I know that this is probably not the platform to get into.
0: Let's go. Where are you going with this?
1: I just, like, it's, oh, I'm going to get myself in
0: trouble. We started the show talking about the rural Western Massachusetts COVID conscious lesbian bar. So where, like, I don't think there's a direction you could take this in that would be surprising.
1: I just, cops need to calm down and stop the power trips. What is with the power trips? Like that, it, when you watch this body cam footage, that is exactly what it is. This man at no point, in the footage we were given at least, at no point gives Arika any indication as to why she is like, you know, this is being done to her. People
0: are
1: all
0: asking
1: questions.
0: Why, like what's going on?
1: It's just, it's a power trip. 100%. Like plain and simple. That is what it's so disgusting to watch. It made me physically uncomfortable to watch it. And like the fact that like, you know, they're black women, the majority of these women are black women. It felt so dangerous. Like that could have gone in so many different directions.
0: I think this is an absolutely fair platform to bring this up. I think it will come as a surprise to absolutely none of our listeners that we're not fans of police brutality and the way that black people by and large are treated by cops. Mm-hmm. Like that's absolutely fair. And this is a prime example of that. Like I don't think it's out of, I don't think we're out of left field to say, like, mm-hmm. if this were a bunch of white men celebrating a basketball win after, like, a college game or something, it wouldn't have even happened.
1: Exactly.
0: Would not have even happened. Let's be honest. Glad that it ultimately ended the way it did, where no one was tased, and ultimately the charges were dropped.
1: Mm-hmm. Which is very indicative, like you said, very indicative of probably what actually happened, which is
0: Feel like there was a kerfuffle, because originally Arika was accused of, like, making contact with her, punching a security, like a bouncer at the club. That's where the cops got called and were brought in, and then she was arrested, and then they dropped the charges afterwards. So to me, that says, this was a kerfuffle, no one really knew what happened, and therefore we dropped them, which is good.
1: Yeah.
0: Like, that's ultimately how we want this to end.
1: Yeah.
0: Because like you said, there are and have been multiple examples of situations like this going so poorly. Mm-hmm. So we're glad that didn't happen.
1: Yeah.
0: But, I mean, thank God for body cam footage where we can see this.
1: Seriously.
0: And hold cops like this in accountable who abuse their power and who don't communicate well and don't do their jobs well. Because your job as a police officer is to communicate what you are doing.
1: Yeah.
0: That you have to indicate what you're doing. And he didn't.
1: Exactly.
0: So... Thank God for body cam footage.
1: Very, very well said. The only thing I will add is that I really did love the part of the video. It was a terrible video. I did not like watching it.
0: No.
1: But I do like the part when, like, there's just, like, random people in the background going, but she's a champion! Yo, she's a champion!
0: Like,
1: though.
0: Relax, she won!
1: She's really good.
0: You know what? Maybe that works in men's sports all the time.
1: Right?
0: When actual crime happens.
1: Yeah.
0: So, you know, I think they were onto something.
1: I agree.
0: All right. there's a lot of soccer going on right now.
1: Yeah.
0: Vanessa. I don't know where to start, frankly, but
1: close to home,
0: the NSL. We've only got a couple weeks left in the regular season for the NSL. We were at TD Place over the weekend, when Ottawa beat Calgary. Ottawa currently sitting in second place, despite the fact that they were in first place all season. Mm-hmm. Montreal showed up.
1: Yeah.
0: And so they've clinched a playoff spot. Ottawa has yet to actually do so, but they're very, very close.
1: Very close.
0: So the regular season for the NSL getting down to the wire here.
1: Yeah. Yeah. They've had a couple of, back and forth, kind of games. They lost to Vancouver a couple weeks ago 4-0, which, you know, they should be beating Vancouver. Mm-hmm. The kind of team that they are. But then, yeah, they responded with a 3-1 win over Calgary. A very fun game to watch. As well, in person.
0: Yeah, it was fun.
1: Yeah. The team looks like they're having a good time.
0: They do.
1: Yeah, they're also bringing back injured players as well, like just in time for the playoffs. Should they clinch a spot, which, knock on wood, it's looking good. I mean, I just, this is such a homer thing to say, I know, but I just so badly want them in the final, which is going to be here in Ottawa at TD Place.
0: I think any fan, like you're not a homer for saying that. I think we said the same thing with Toronto last year. Like, the first ever championship game was in Toronto. You needed Toronto playing in that game. You need Ottawa playing in at a home championship game. I think that's the best outcome for everybody. Mm-hmm. The NWSL, the longest season in history, only has 5 weeks left in the regular season. Which, even that, I'm sorry.
1: That's still
0: so long.
1: A month plus.
0: November 1st is the last day of the regular season.
1: Of the regular season?
0: Of the regular season.
1: Guys.
0: This season started before the WNBA, and we are in the playoffs now. The championship for the WNBA will be handed out by the time the NWSL regular season ends.
1: My concussed brain can't make any
0: timelines
1: sense of
0: that. Are really confusing.
1: And like,
0: here,
1: it's not even like there was any major. Was there a major women's?
0: Women's soccer? No. There was a little boys tournament.
1: Oh yeah.
0: In the summer, and I think they did take a break. You know what? Don't. Why did I do that? Doesn't matter. Anyway, it's still, even with or without breaks, it's the longest season in sports.
1: It's so long.
0: The only team to clinch a playoff spot so far is Gotham, which I do think speaks volumes to how good they are, because there are 5 weeks left in the regular season. They're currently 5 points ahead of Washington. So, you know, anything can happen, things can change, but Gotham really just, they are the strongest team consistently this year.
1: Yeah. Yeah. No, they're fun to watch. I mean, Sam Kerr. She, as we all heard last week, I remembered that she played for that team. And, and yeah.
0: As a lifelong Gotham fan, I knew she played for that
1: team. Of course you did. I just forgot. And now that I'm reminded, it makes sense. It all makes so much sense.
0: It does.
1: That's why they are so good.
0: We shouldn't mention,
1: We should.
0: Sorry, I centered on that word. We should mention that the first ever Women's Professional Baseball League championship was handed out this week, as the LA Queens are your first ever champions.
1: So wonderful. As you and I were just saying, the name still doesn't make sense. It should be the New York Queens. It just makes more sense that way. But very happy for the LA Queens. It's so fun.
0: They defeated the San Francisco Firebells in game 5 of a 5-game series. So this came right down to the wire. They beat them 2-0. The really quick season, but a fun season to start out the WPBL, which I always mess up.
1: It's a tough one.
0: The P and the B. I'm sorry, but like
1: WPBL.
0: WPBL.
1: Like a PBJ.
0: PB&J. There we go.
1: WPBL.
0: I got it. I'll get this.
1: We'll
0: one
1: do
0: day.
1: Better. For next year, for when next hopefully year. It's expanded, schedule expanded, team expansion, all of the good stuff.
0: That raises a good question. Like, I kind of liked the centralized nature of this league.
1: Yeah.
0: Do we want them to stick with that, or do we want them to go to, like, separate cities, go to play where you are kind of thing? Or do we like the centralized location?
1: I do love a centralized location, especially, like, for a new league. I think financially, it is pretty smart. Yeah, it's a smaller league. It unfortunately didn't have like a ton of coverage.
0: Yeah.
1: So yeah, maybe next year they can work on that more and still do centralized, but like more teams. Why not?
0: More teams. Yeah. You're right about the coverage. It was really hard to follow.
1: Yeah.
0: And like, it's part of our job. I was trying to stay up on it. And I'm like in Canada, it's hard to watch.
1: Yeah.
0: So like, I think it would be great if the league could figure something out, kind of like the PWHL did for like in the States, you can watch games on YouTube, right? So in Canada, wouldn't it be great if we could watch these games on YouTube? Because we don't have a broadcaster who's carrying them.
1: Yeah.
0: So I'd love to see that.
1: And a Toronto team. Oh, now we're talking.
0: Don't. Oh, my God. Toronto loves baseball.
1: Toronto loves baseball.
0: Toronto loves baseball.
1: Oh, my God. How do we... I'm going to send an email.
0: Canada loves, well, they love softball because Slow Pitch starts this weekend.
1: That's right.
0: So I think there's a through line here. I think we can make this happen.
1: I think you're right. You know what? I obviously have not been able to watch television. I've been cheating here and there, obviously. Mm-hmm. I cheated a bit for tennis. I'm going
0: to
1: cheat this weekend big time. I'm going
0: to
1: watch Slow Pitch.
0: Yeah.
1: I can't wait.
0: You can't not.
1: You can't not.
0: Lesbian softball series, like,
1: and
0: it
1: like
0: writes
1: Canadian,
0: itself.
1: It's Canadian. Like I'm doing a patriotic duty by watching it.
0: Support Canadian content.
1: Yes.
0: Vanessa, thank you.
1: It's
0: on Crave, by the way, for those of you who are looking or wondering where to watch it. You can watch Slow Pitch on Crave. All right, so to come on She's Got Game, we'll tell you what else you should be watching. 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
14: Good enough and status quo won't cut it here. 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
1: Welcome back to She's Got Game here on the TSN Radio Network. I am Vanessa. She is Michaela. Before we tell you what you should be watching this weekend, we unfortunately have to report on the wheelchair basketball world champions that happened here in Ottawa last week.
0: Mm-hmm.
1: A very fun tournament, by all accounts, a very successful tournament. I think it was so great for the city to have these championships here. It was so great to see the athletes just out and about downtown. It was really great. But I say unfortunately because Canada lost in the final.
0: Okay, this tournament means nothing.
1: Not only did they lose, they lost to America.
0: Why?
1: And they lost by 1 point.
0: It's okay. This tournament's not a big deal.
1: It actually does.
0: Unless Canada wins in which case it's the most important tournament in the sport.
1: Correct, yes.
0: Yep.
1: But in this case, doesn't even really matter.
0: Much like the Olympics. Like, Olympic hockey really isn't that big of a deal?
1: Yeah, exactly. Not right now, anyways.
0: Nope.
1: No.
0: World championships, depending on the result, much bigger deal.
1: Yes.
0: Yeah.
1: For now.
0: Anyway. Listen, I think as Canadians, we have every right to hate everything about losing to America right now.
1: 1,000,000%. I really wanted to go to this final, and unfortunately I couldn't make it. And a little part of me is actually really happy that I didn't, because I would have been crushed watching a Canadian team lose by one point. Oh my
0: goodness. That's heartbreaking.
1: But we still have to give it up to some really, like, absurdly outstanding individual performances. Katie Dandino had 34 points, 13 rebounds, 5 assists. She was ultimately named the tournament MVP. And then Aaron Young, 30 points, 12 assists, 10 rebounds, a triple-double. Ooh. In the World Championship gold medal game. Between just the two of them, they had 64 of Canada's 76 points.
0: Wow.
1: So, yeah. Two superstars of Canada's wheelchair basketball team.
0: Pretty cool. Love a triple-double.
1: Same.
0: I just love the... I love the name of that stat. Yeah.
1: It's true. So this is Canada's first world championship medal since they won gold in Toronto in 2014. And then the Americans ended a 16-year drought for a women's world title. So
0: good for them, I guess.
1: Congratulations, I guess, to America, whatever. Michaela, what are you going to be watching this weekend that hopefully brings you more joy than watching an American win?
0: Vanessa, this weekend has it all.
1: Mm.
0: This weekend has Slow Pitch on Crave, premiering on September 25th on Friday. And then, of course, lots of other sports that you're going to get into. And it has a very big matchup in the WSL between two teams that mean a lot to us.
1: Yes.
0: Chelsea versus Arsenal, Sunday at 11:30 a.m. That is what I'm going to be watching.
1: That is a really big game.
0: And I anticipate getting some rage texts or sending some rage texts to you and friend of the show, KDG.
1: Yep, very possibly.
0: Yeah.
1: Sunday is the Sanchez family annual apple picking.
0: Don't care.
1: So I will be there, but I'll be watching it from the top of a tree.
0: Make sure that they have it on somewhere.
1: On your phone.
0: Your whole family should be prioritizing this. What are you doing?
1: The Sanchez's do take apple picking very seriously.
0: That's great.
1: But we also love soccer.
0: Yeah.
1: So we're going to have to accommodate that somehow. And then later on Sunday, it's the WNBA playoffs. They are beginning. once again, don't know what's going to be happening. We don't know matchups. We don't know timing.
0: We're going to be watching Redacted play Redacted.
1: We know that it's happening. We know that it starts on Sunday. The first round starts on Sunday. That's literally all we can tell you at the time of this recording. But I don't even care what games are. I don't care the matchups. I just know that this is going to be a fun postseason to watch.
0: I love the WNBA playoffs. Like,
1: oh,
0: it's, they're so much fun.
1: They're so exciting.
0: Yeah.
1: They happen so quickly too. Like, it's just like jam packed with basketball.
0: And the first round of any playoffs is always the best because it's
1: 100%.
0: Just like all basketball all the time.
1: Mm-hmm.
0: It's just nonstop basketball.
1: We need five, best of five. They're working on that, right? Best
0: I assume so.
1: It.
0: I feel like every year we get something. Remember,
1: yeah.
0: Not long ago, the first round was one game.
1: That's right.
0: I can't remember if you were on yet, but like this show existed mm-hmm. for at least a year in the one game year.
1: That's disgusting.
0: No, we should never go back.
1: We have getting bigger and stronger and better every year.
0: Mm-hmm.
1: And so next year, yeah, give us a five. Give us the best
0: three,
1: of five.
0: 3-5-7.
1: You know
0: three,
1: what?
0: Five, I'm memorizing. 3-5-7.
1: 3-5-7. I want five in the first round. Give me three in the final. I don't even care. I don't need to watch that much final. Give me five at least in the first round.
0: 5-5-7. Let's do that next
1: sure.
0: year.
1: Sure. Yes. I'll
0: I'd say
1: that.
0: Kathy, but it's not going to be Kathy.
1: It's not going to be Kathy. Whoever redacted. Okay. That does it for today's show. Thank you so much for listening. As always, if you missed part of the episode or if you want to listen to it all over again, you can find our show on your local TSN radio website or anywhere you listen to podcasts, including the iHeartRadio app. You can follow us on social media. We're at Not a Math Show on Instagram. Thank you so much to Mark, our producer, for making us sound so good. This week's quote of the week comes from London City Lionesses owner Michelle Kang. This is what she had to say on the need for infrastructure in women's football.
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21: I'm Ed Benkin. It is another busy Saturday of college football, and there is a marquee matchup a few moments away from kicking off on ABC. It will be number one Texas visiting 14th-ranked Tennessee. Texas running back Hollywood Smothers has been removed from the injury report, and he is expected to play despite an ankle injury. They're just a few moments away from kicking off. Also a few moments away from kicking off on ESPN, it's number 16 Louisville hosting Wake Forest. And in just a few moments, number 7 Ohio State is home to take on Illinois. At 3:30 Eastern on ABC, number 4 Ole Miss is at number 21 Florida in a battle of 3-0 teams. Associated Press writer Mark Long on ESPN Radio talked about why he likes the Gators' chances this afternoon. We have games coming up as well on ESPN Radio. It'll be Wisconsin visiting number 13 Penn State. Coverage starts at 4:30 Eastern. And number 23 Texas A&M is at number 10 LSU. Coverage of that game will kick off at 8 p.m. Eastern. To baseball, in the end of the regular season this weekend, the Cubs and Red Sox have the day off after a doubleheader yesterday. They are heading to Tampa to finish their series tomorrow. That's due to the nor'easter on the East Coast. The Cubs a game behind the Padres for the final wild card spot. San Diego hosts Arizona again tonight. And the Diamondbacks are now just one game behind the Phillies for the final NL wildcard spot. Philadelphia's lost 3 of 4 hosting Tampa this evening. Tonight on ESPN Radio, Guardians and Royals beginning at 6:30 Eastern.
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38: Oh, it's a pleasure to be here. Twice in a row, Eric. I feel so
23: twice
38: honored.
23: Before we get going here, a lot on the show, we're going to talk NHL players going to the U.S. Is that a thing? The controversy over Alexander Ovechkin. I think it was probably a U11, a vicious slash to the head, I think, that's gone viral. NHL expansion, talk all that. But first I want to ask you, this is maybe your conditioned precedent to being on the show. Maybe I shouldn't do it on the show. As a man, are you for or against men wearing thumb rings?
38: I, That's a tough one. I just have never seen it, Eric. I've never seen it. So
0: really?
38: I support your, you know, very forceful opposition here.
0: Disdain?
38: Because I'm kind of indifferent. I've never really seen it. I wouldn't.
0: Really? You haven't seen, like, no one at the hockey rink? Because you're a hockey guy or baseball at the diamond and walks up, he's got a thumb ring, and you're like, oh, what's going on with the ring on your thumb? No?
38: I've never seen it. Maybe.
0: If you did see it, do you feel as though you could trust the person?
38: I don't think I'd be able to avert my eyes.
0: Yeah. So, do you think you'd have anything in common with that person? That's a better question. Not trust. Because I'm sure a lot of tremendous, trustworthy, male thumb ring guys. But do you feel as though you have anything in common with a thumb ring guy?
38: I think the answer is obvious, Eric. I don't think so. But I'm willing to be open to it, you know?
0: Really?
38: Yeah.
0: See, I prefer just having a closed mindset. That's the best way to maintain your self-esteem and ensure that you never change your mind about anything. Speaking of thumb rings, let's talk Brady Tkachuk just for a moment. So guys who likely wear thumb rings, the owner of the Sens and Lauer said this to Pierre LeBrun. This is one of the quotes, quote, and with Jake Sanderson, first of all, his father, former NHLer Jeff, is a proud Canadian. Jake, for the most part, grew up in Calgary. Don't compare Jake to Brady. What a privilege to have Jake Sanderson on our hockey club. So that quote started off fairly innocuous. And then the further down we got in the quote, it seemed to get a little bit worse. But maybe I'm reading too much into it. When I read that, to me, it seems as though Ann Lauer is saying that having Jake Sanderson is a privilege, having a team, and having Brady Tkachuk not having on the team, having Jake Brady Tkachuk on the team wasn't necessarily a privilege at the very end. What are your thoughts? What's your reaction to that statement?
38: Yeah, it's an indirect indictment of Brady, I think. It's by commenting so much on Sanderson's value, and privilege is a big word. That's something you reserve for the best of people, to say that it's a privilege to have you and be around you. So that to me is just an indirect way of giving his opinion on Brady, if you're following that quote closely.
0: I think it's difficult to dispute that. It seems as though it's a shot, and from Ann Lauer's standpoint, is a reasonable and fair comment about Brady Tkachuk, who abandoned the Ottawa Senators in favor of going to play with his brother. And he had a short no trade list, but ultimately the word on the street was he would only accept a trade to the Florida Panthers, which was problematic for the Sens because they play in the same division, same conference. They're fighting for, you know, a playoff spot, and the Sens made the Florida Panthers a stronger team. But that aside, you look at that comment, and it seems like it does serve as an indictment of Brady Tkachuk and an endorsement of Jake Sanderson and an endorsement of those players who want to stay in Ottawa and have embraced the city and its culture.
38: Wouldn't you do the same, though, in this post-Brady era? Fan sentiment is right there with him in that thinking. Right? The public is ready to move on from Brady. The public's ready to endorse a new captain. So it makes
0: sense. Well, I'd say this, that the public in Ottawa is ready to move against Brady Tkachuk, not on, I think.
38: Good point.
0: I mean, when he's coming back and they've planned a little video tribute, that's not going to go so well for Brady Tkachuk, because, I mean, from the start of all this, how it evolved, from my standpoint, it looked that Brady was engaged in this pretty transparent and fairly ill-conceived plan to get out. And it began with a podcast with his brother and his dad, where some statements and comments were made that were highly inappropriate. Plus, I don't think you engage in that type of discussion, that type of media, unless you're looking to ruffle some feathers and eventually find your way out. It just seemed as though Brady Tkachuk was a person that he wanted out of Ottawa. It's the way he went about it that, from my standpoint, wasn't well received. I found it to be gently petulant. I found it to be a little bit childish. And I thought ultimately it was unfortunate that the captain of the team, who was supposed to be stately and mildly deferential, took this approach when there could have been a different way to do it.
38: Maybe, but you've got Dylan Larkin and Hellebuck sitting here going, well, maybe I should have done things the way Brady did it because he got what he wanted and he got out fast.
0: Yeah, I mean, with Connor Hellebuck, I don't know. Yeah, well, this issue with Hellebuck, I mean, I guess the distinction there is I don't know if he's necessarily married to going to a U.S. city, but Brady Tkachuk had value, I think, on the trade market, and the Sens did relatively well in getting a return. Again, I'm not wild if I'm a Sens fan that he was traded to a division rival. Yeah. But with Dylan Larkin, the issue there, as well as he has a four-team no-trade list, and three of those teams are up against the cap and don't have the assets to send back. It's a timing issue. It's possible that the Panthers would have gone after Dylan Larkin if they get Brady Tkachuk, but they got Brady ahead of Larkin, and that was bad news for Dylan Larkin. I guess, you know, I don't know to the extent, from my standpoint at least, that Brady Tkachuk towards the end was captain material. That was the part when I just watched how he conducted himself. He very much looked like a younger brother, and it didn't look like someone who inspired confidence and was engaged

0: Friends in Florida are dying for this line to be together, but that sort of goes hand in hand with why it didn't work out here for him. He wasn't accepted for that and that type of attitude. So,
1: you know what's interesting? You know, when you mention that, so you have two brothers on a team. I think that probably works, but the potential of three brothers on a team with Jack, Quinn, and Luke, that to me strikes me as problematic, particularly when you have three D pairings with six defensemen and two of which are Hughes brothers. If you have three brothers on a team, two of which are stars and one's a tier two, two and a half player in Luke Hughes, there has to be some level of suspicion among other players. No matter how hard you try and manage that, that certain play, that the brothers are getting preferential treatment. You were in hockey dressing rooms. You were drafted by the Avalanche. When you hear about the potential of three brothers playing together on the same team at the NHL level, is your reaction, oh, that's fine, or that's potentially problematic long term?
0: It all depends. It depends on the culture that those brothers want to set, right? The more brothers you have, the more likely it is that those three brothers are going to have a significant impact on the team's culture, right? And I don't know the Hughes brothers. I watch them the way we all do. They seem very different from the Tkachuk brothers. I have to believe that the Tkachuk brothers will run shop in that locker room in Florida. Now there is some more veteran leadership there that will, I think, keep that kind of thing, on the sidelines if it gets out of hand. Barkov is a great, solid, veteran presence, and he runs that team from all accounts. But, there's going to be a lot of eyes. Paul Maurice is no idiot. He's been around the game a long time. He's going to be doing his best to ensure that the Tkachuk brothers don't turn this into a behind the scenes podcast.
1: Yeah, I'm sure that Paul Maurice in part is also the alpha on that team. I'm just wondering, like, if you're the Devils, and let's say Quinn Hughes, who his contract has been an issue now for 3.5 years, and that is starting to get mildly irritating, because now what it is suggesting is that you're putting yourself ahead of the team and the team concept. That's the big problem I have with Quinn Hughes. So it looks like as though he doesn't want to extend in Minnesota, and his ultimate goals end up playing with his brothers. So let's say all three brothers are on the same team. Two of them are stars. You want your stars to be what? You want them to be happy. And let's say if Luke isn't playing as much, isn't getting, time in the second power play unit, and the Devils, the coaching staff feels some level of pressure, so they make the adjustments, or at least it's perceived as though they're making those adjustments in order to placate their two star players. I can't imagine it goes well. This reminds me of that expression at law. The one thing that is more important than justice being done is the perception that justice has been done. And the perception that justice has been done is a far more subjective assessment, but it is equally powerful. I have difficulty imagining a scenario where those three brothers are on the same team for multiple years and problems do not materialize. I think it would be a big problem and could be a problem for the brothers themselves and their careers. Thoughts?
0: You're right, potentially. Like, the Sedins were great.
1: You're such a lawyer.
0: Well, it depends on the brothers. It's up to them to form whatever culture on the team they want, right? The Sedins were masterful at this, right? They went in there and changed the entire perception of the Vancouver Canucks and what they meant to the community and blah, blah, blah. So, yeah, time will tell.
1: Yeah, I mean, Sedins were the same player twice. They were, I believe, known as Zygotic twins. They were identical twins. So no one had a clue who was who. Some people thought it was just one person, so that was easier. But Quinn looks very different as compared to Jack. We know that Jack is pretty loud as well and is not shy to advertise his feelings. The whole situation to me, the word I would use is combustible. It's potentially combustible. I don't know if I don't want to have. And frankly, I have two older brothers, Ryan. I wouldn't want to play with them. I want to play against them, right? I mean, you have a sister, maybe you don't get it, but when I have two older brothers, we would box in the basement. We would play like tackle hockey in the basement. We would beat each other up. I had bloody noses and black eyes and it was so much fun. I can't imagine wanting to play with them. And if my brother said to me, hey, I'm not getting time on the second power play, and I'm like, I don't know, talk to someone who cares. I don't care. Anyway, I'd probably take him out of practice anyway. All right. Let's move on. I want to talk Alexander Ovechkin. Right, I'm with Ryan Steeves, my guest co-host today. Ryan, NHL draft pick for the Colorado Avalanche, and works with me at the big law firm, and deeply involved in youth sports. As many of you know who listen to Offside, he was along with Brendan Bell, was my guest in my

0: 8-part series, Crazy Parents in Youth Sports. So, Ryan, Alexander Ovechkin appeared in an advertisement for the United Russia Party endorsing the foreign minister, Sergei Lavrov. Lavrov once said to his enemies, quote, expect no mercy. The full-scale invasion of Ukraine has resulted in 625,000 deaths, but they're uncertain that that number is indeed accurate. It could be higher than that. So Ovi appears in the ad, and he spoke to ESPN after the fact when there was some blowback, and he said, quote, I want the peace and love for everybody. It doesn't matter who you are, American, Russian, Ukrainian. I hope everything's going to be good and everything's going to be done soon. Then he added, quote, I'm not in politics. I can't say who's right or wrong. And he added that he would support his country no matter what. Ovechkin's receiving a lot of flack for appearing United Russia ad. To that, I say this. Leave the guy alone. He needs to appear in the ad. Why? Because I suspect there is an enormous amount of pressure on him to appear in the ad. And if he's seen as a global figure not supporting Vladimir Putin and the United Russia Party, he could face serious consequences. No different than Provorov, the defenseman, who came out and said that he would not wear a jersey that supported the gay community ahead of a game. He's also Russian. I spoke to someone who was close to the situation, was off the record. It's like, well, he's not doing that because if he does, he's got a problem back home. I mean, the church in Russia is openly homophobic. So to those that are piling on Ovechkin and demanding an apology, demanding that he alter his position and demanding that he support Ukraine in unequivocal terms, I think they're kind of missing the point on this, but maybe I am too. Ryan, what are your thoughts?
1: Yeah, the boogeyman effect here, I think, is real, Eric. And I, you know, your view, that's why I always love listening to Offside, because your view goes against a lot of what people in the media are saying, right? They're saying this is enough, right? He's crossed the line this time. I mean, he's not crossed the line. You go back to about a decade ago, he was pro, you know, team Putin or Putin team, pushing for Putin in the general elections. He was full on in support of the 28 Putin campaign. I mean, the guy still has an image of him and Putin on his Instagram. That's his.
0: And I assume that Instagram is managed by the Russian government.
1: Probably, but it's still out there. And, you know, it's been going on for a long time. I think fans are sort of well versed in his position and all this. You know, I also think that he's probably given his notice to his apartment rental in Washington that he's headed back to Moscow in like 7 months, right? He's about to retire and set up shop in Moscow for the rest of his life. He's not in a position, as you're saying, Eric, to take a big stance against Putin and Russia, generally speaking, at the moment. It's just not going to work for him and his family. And it's gone bad for
0: me or to die. Yeah. I'll support you. Oh, that's nice. That's very, very good. Give them yen. He's yen, you know. All right. Well, let's take a break. When we come back, Ryan, we will talk, American players, NHL players want to go to the U.S. Is that indeed overhyped, as Ann Lauer said, the owner of the Sens? We'll talk that vicious slash. I think it was like U11 hockey, a kid, two-hand other kid across the head. Could he be prosecuted in Canada? I want to focus on the Canadian angle because a lot of people are listening and maybe telling their kids, make sure you slash someone across the head. And we'll also talk Hockey Canada, Formington, and where that is at insofar as all the players' reinstatements, including Alex Formington. He's Ryan Steves. I'm Eric McRamella, and this is Offside on the TSN Radio Network.

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5: I just wanted to let you know that a gentleman by the name of Eric McRamala, your legal guy, he says might not be able to make it for 9:45 because he is currently stuck in one of our elevators.

0: Welcome back to Offside. I'm your host, Eric Macromello. 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And you guys gather the local laundromat to listen to the show on your radios. Thanks a lot for the support. Offside's been on the TSN radio now for 15 years. I guess there's no accounting for taste. Helping me out today is my guest co-host, Ryan Steeves, former draft pick for the Colorado Avalanche, works with me as a patent litigator here at the big firm, and is someone who is very well-versed in youth sports, has coached high-end competitive hockey for some time, and was part of my eight-part series along with Brendan Bell on crazy parents and youth sports. And Ryan, who doesn't wear a thumb ring, this first topic is perfect for you and I. And there is this clip that has gone viral, and it involves, it looks like a 9 or 10 year old kid who plays for the Bay State Breakers. And he was chasing down someone on a breakaway. The kid shot on net, and this 9 or 10 year old, looked like a 9 year old, grabbed his stick, two-handed this guy across, this kid across the head, like a vicious slash. I suspect if you listen to Offside, you have seen it. If you haven't, go look at it now as we're talking about it. Just type in slash to the head, kids hockey. It will be the first 50 hits that pop up. It was astonishing. If you were to use one word, Ryan, to describe your reaction when you saw that hit, mine's astonished. What would that word be for you?
1: Disgusting. Right. We've seen these things time and time again, unfortunately, and it's odd that these things get thrown into the social media storm and conjures up all this discussion. But this stuff happens a lot. What makes it so shocking or astonishing, to use your word, is that it is a 9 or a 10 year old and effectively unprovoked. Like, when you go back, Eric, you talked about it as being chasing the player down and then chopping him across the neck. I mean, when you watch the full 30-second live barn clip that is circulating out there, it starts innocuously from a face-off in the other end. These two players meet up in the neutral zone, and there's an exchange of a slash on the shin pads and a cross-check that fires up the Bay State Breakers child, who then chases down his opponent and chops his neck off. So I think what makes it so shocking is just how it seemed to come out of nowhere. For such a young child to do that is really, really disturbing. Now, the one thing I will add, there's always context to this. Who knows what led up to this? Who knows what's going on between these two teams? The mother is heard on the Live Barn stream yelling at her son to apologize. So there was
0: confusion. Hold on. Say you're sorry for attempted murder. Say it now, Timmy. You're sorry for trying to kill somebody.
1: You know, okay. We're used to seeing these videos where parents start yelling.
0: I did not hear that. That's amazing.
1: Yeah, justify the act, right? Like, get him, Tommy, you know, because he slashed you 20 seconds earlier. So, yeah.
0: I mean, I don't know if there's any context that would justify.
1: None.
0: That vicious slash. It was disheartening to see. It was astonishing, and it was kind of gross to see. You know, I've always said, you and I have coached a lot, and I've always said, if you want to meet a kid, just meet his parents. Yeah. And that's a pretty sweeping statement. But for the most part, it kind of seems as though it's generally spot on. And I just wonder, in this circumstance, how does that happen? Because your two sons, Wyatt and not Wyatt, I'm kidding, Wyatt and Charlie, because you coach Wyatt so long at AAA, but now you've acknowledged you have a second child and you're now coaching, which is fantastic news. His name is Charlie, by the way. He looks a lot like you, more like you than Wyatt does. And it's difficult to conceive of a scenario that would embolden a child to do that, except for one where a family, his family, parents, dad, whatever it is, are not adverse to that type of, quote, justice on the ice. I don't know if that type of behavior is the kind of behavior that occurs without there being some level of support within the family. What are your thoughts on that?
1: Yeah, I agree, Eric. I love your comment that, you know, you want to meet a child, meet their parents. it's really unfortunate now that we're analyzing this clip and, you know, making assumptions about kids. And it really is unfortunate. This should never happen in the first place. There has to be more behind it for a child to act like this. If you haven't seen the clip, you really do have to see it, because this kid hunts this player down and doesn't chop him on the legs like he did earlier. He goes right for the neck and had time to think about it. You know, I've seen a lot of chatter out there that there's a lot going on in this clip, in the sense that there's one referee. For some reason, this is an 11U game in Massachusetts, and there's one referee. And the little melee that happens before this bad act should have stopped the play in itself. There was multiple penalties on the play, and the referee should have probably stopped the play and sent both players off, which would have prevented this from happening. Now, I hate to say that, because we shouldn't put the blame on the ref in any way. This is still a child that acted this way. But I think, you know, there's opportunity for referees to watch this clip and learn from it, how to manage games better. Why is there not two referees on the ice? There's a lot that needs to be corrected in this 30-second clip.
0: You know, I'd add, there's been a lot more that's happened in games where the retribution is far less than that. There is nothing.
1: You're right.
0: That could have happened on the ice, and I saw the entire clip, that comes close to excusing the vicious two-handed slash to this kid's head. And that, and this little kid, he reared back, he got some momentum, and then he slashed him across it. The kid fell to the ice. Now, I don't know if the kid's okay. I hear that the kid may be okay, but that's the type of slash to the head that could possibly seriously injure a child.
1: Yeah.
0: And, you know, here's the thing, and we've been in minor hockey a long time. There are some parents that believe that because stuff happens on a hockey rink, they're insulated from liability, both criminal and civil. Civil, that is, you sue for money. That just because stuff happens on a hockey, within the, you know, on the ice, that you can't be held legally responsible for what occurs.
1: Right.
0: But case after case has been litigated. The judges have said, well, hang on a second. Assault is assault is assault. That when you step on the ice, this principle of consent kicks in, right? Is that you consent as a hockey player to incidental contact. Contact that's part of the game. So if you have an unfortunate knee on knee that's not intentional, then you can't really sue that player if you blow out your ACL, right? But if someone sticks out his knee on purpose with a view to hurting you or injuring you, then potentially that could trigger a civil claim. Now, the extreme is Bertuzzi on Moore, Galchenyuk on when he was down in the AHL, and he two-handed someone to the head. I think it was Garrett Stafford. Dino Cicerelli on Luke Richardson. Dino Cicerelli spent the night in jail. Those were instances of headhunting. That was an assault behind the play, and that's why it triggered criminal examination. So, to the parents who are listening who are of the view that, or a belief that, well, I watch a lot of hockey, a lot of bad stuff happens in the NHL, so when I play or my kid plays, they're insulated from any type of legal scrutiny. The answer is no. Now, under Canadian criminal law, the minimum age of criminal responsibility is 12 years old. So this kid, and it happened in Massachusetts, but I want to focus on Canada because we're talking to Canadians here. That kid looks like he's 9 or 10. So if this happened in Canada, then he could not be held criminally responsible. But it doesn't mean there aren't any consequences, Ryan. You could see things like a police investigation, police notification. The parents would be contacted. There could be school discipline. There could be hockey-related discipline. I suspect in this case here, we'll see a suspension. There could be expulsion from the hockey league. But beyond the criminal angle, so a kid like this would not be held criminally responsible, there is still the potential for civil liability. Just because this kid is 9 or 10 years old doesn't mean that the injured player can't initiate a civil claim for assault and battery against that kid. Right? There's not a minimum age when it comes to civil liability. Now, the court will look at a number of things, right? They'll look at this player's age, their level of understanding, and that will tie in to the extent to which they're legally responsible from a tortious standpoint. So a 9-year-old won't be necessarily judged in the same way as an adult who two-handed another adult in a beer league game across the head. The other thing is, you ask yourself, if you're that player who was hit, well, who do you sue? Do you sue the child? Yeah, maybe. Do you sue the parents? Maybe. Sue the coach, the hockey team, the hockey organization? So you look at various defendants here with a view to understanding who is ultimately responsible, to what extent they are responsible. Were the parents negligent? Is there any evidence that the parents encourage this type of behavior? So circling back, what I'm saying here is, just because something happens on the hockey rink, Ryan, doesn't mean somehow that person is somehow magically insulated from legal scrutiny.
1: Yeah, this, you're bang on. Great, great analysis as always, Eric, on these issues. I will add, I think he received a 1-game suspension by virtue of the penalty that was called, which wasn't even a slashing or intent to.
0: Well, hang on. He got a 1-game suspension.
1: He got a 1-game suspension only because of I think they called a 4-minute roughing and a game ejection, which carried an automatic 1-game suspension, except that his association has just suspended him indefinitely from all team activities. So there is certainly an escalation to this. There's more than likely going to be hearings and all kinds of things just because of the attention it's received. But, that's sort of above and beyond what you're talking about with criminal exposure or civil exposure.
0: No, but it also ties into the consequences that a young player, say, who's 9 years old, could face, even though they're not open to criminal responsibility. There's the potential for a civil claim, but beyond that is what you're talking about. There's the potential for discipline imposed by the team, by the league, and even a circumstance like that, potentially by the school, which is, you might say, well, that's too far reaching and far too ambitious. And maybe from a legal standpoint, you could challenge that. But the school could say, well, that conduct, that behavior is not one that's becoming a student from our school. And we feel as though it didn't happen at school, we are very concerned about that behavior. No different than if a student engaged in that type of in harmful activity in the street and beat someone up and inflicted great harm on them. The school then might say, well, you pose a threat. We're concerned about you at the school. So we're going to have you take a timeout for a while. Now, I also want to say this. The kid is 9 or 10 years old. Men who are 25 years old do not have a frontal lobe that is fully developed such that they are able to engage in impulse control on a regular basis. They're more emotionally volatile, poor impulse control, and make poorer decisions. And that's a man who's in his early 20s. So for a kid who's 9 or 10 years old, I do understand and I do appreciate that from a cognitive standpoint, they don't have the same, they're not as evolved from a cognitive standpoint such that they're able to control those emotions. And that's why I think in that circumstance, you look to the parents. Is it, Ryan, is this something I should not be doing? Is engaged in a discussion about this kid and maybe given his age that the complicity or liability should be spread among others?
1: I agree. I always view this as not an excuse, but an explanation, right? We're all searching for explanations as to why this could happen or how it could happen. And then I've seen calls to remove this player from hockey for life. I mean, that you have to look at what the explanation is for this, why it occurred. Some of it largely, Eric, is, as you're saying, just the impulse control, the behavioral, emotional EQ, as you call it, all these things. I've also seen writing about this that, this is 80% on the player, 10% on the coach, and 10% on the referee, for the fact there's only one referee, which probably adds to it given how the clip actually plays out. So no, these kids can't be held to a standard that sees them punished for life. That's so harsh in this instance, even though this child did something egregious and scary. There has to be a consequence, and this is already going to impact this child for the rest of his life, right? He'll forever be the child that was shared across social media and, a severe penalty. He probably won't play hockey for at least a year, so.
0: It is a fair question to ask. Mm-hmm. Should he be banned for life? You and I, as lawyers, are looking to proportionality all the time when it comes to whatever sanctions or penalties are imposed on someone. And I have seen a number of people call for a lifetime ban. That simply goes way too far. He did was heinous. There is no doubt about that. The intent was there. The act was pernicious. The event was nefarious. I get all that. is 9 or 10 years old. You don't ban someone who's 9 or 10 years old for life because of that. That child does not have the requisite psychological and physiological development, physiological insofar as development of the brain, because that is an organ, the requisite level of development to be in a position to exercise perfect judgment every time. I think that's a fair statement to say, right?
1: So totally fair.
0: You can't look to ban him for life. That reaction is wholly emotional. We need proportionality. From my standpoint, I'm going to ask you now, okay, because you and I have done Hockey Canada adjudications, and we've imposed discipline on people. I'm going to tell you what, how long I want to suspend him for, and then I want to hear from you. So look at the circumstances of the entire case at his age. I don't know if he has any priors. I don't know if he's a little, you know, someone who's gone off the hook or gone off the handle before. But under those circumstances, I suspend him not for games, but for a time period. I suspend him until January 15th. So basically October, November, December, January, that's a 4-month suspension. He'll miss half the season. So I'm not going to suspend him for games. I just want him to know that you have until this day to sit and think about things. So for me, it's a 4-month suspension.
1: I couldn't help but think, Eric, listening to you talk, that you sound like Kramer's lawyer, Jackie Childs. He used a lot of big words there earlier.
0: That is, that statement is egregious. It is outrageous, monstrous. And it is altogether salubrious.
1: That's right. I think you're right. I do like the time period, and this is what's done in a lot of discipline matters, right? You have as an adjudicator in these discipline matters that open to you. I like it. I think it's proportionate. You know, a reading of the rules is one thing, and you're always big on precedent. I hear you talk about this all the time. Precedent matters. So the disciplinarians in this USA Hockey body would look at that. And the referee didn't call a slashing. He called a 4-minute roughing. So if we're going to look at this from precedent, you're probably looking at 3 to 6 games when there's a hearing. I don't think that's enough here. There was such a malicious intent. When we go back and look at the penalty, it will be corrected. And so I think you're right. I think a season is too long given the age. That militates in favor of probably a bit less of a sentence in this case because he is so young. But I do think that he's looking at least a half a season.
0: Well, it's going to be interesting to watch. And I understand the reactions from a number of people that sort of cover the gamut. And I guess in those situations, I would just caution, when you first see the clip, it is outrageous. But then to pause, take a step back, assess context, assess precedent, assess proportionality, and also treating it, however difficult it is, as a moment of growth for that child as well. We don't know what that kid is going through at home. If anything, it's possible that parents are terrific. I don't know. It's possible he doesn't have any undue influence. It's possible that in that instance there, he went rogue. But the bottom line is that is an opportunity for a child to learn something. And when I say that, I don't diminish the act. I don't undermine its severity. I'm simply acknowledging, just like in Seabiscuit, just because something's broken, Ryan, you don't throw it away. And I'm pretty sure Tobey Maguire won the race at the end, right? With a horse that at one point was broken. Okay? Okay. All right, man. Well, let's take a break. We'll come back. It's going to be my Donald Trump loser of the week. He's Ryan Steves. I'm Eric McRamell, and this is Offside on the TSN Radio Network.

0: It's a must-see event played by two golf teams that thrive on winning. A hungry international team versus a determined U.S. team.
1: Crowd is going crazy!
0: The President's Cup, September 24th through the 27th on TSN. 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
16: They're losers. 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
16: 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She's always been a loser. 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
18: Welcome back to the big show that is Offside. I'm your host, Eric Macromello. 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Today I've got guest co-host Ryan Steves, former draft pick for the Colorado Avalanche, and works with me at the big firm. And you know him from the 8-part series, Crazy Parents and Youth Sports. Well, Ryan, you heard the music. It's time for my Donald Trump loser of the week. So who is my DT lowdown this week? Well, it's people who say that American NHL players don't want to play in Canada. Michael Andlauer, in an interview, just referred to that statement, basically that American players don't want to play in Canada, as overhyped. It's difficult to disagree with him. I kind of think it is overhyped. On the heels of the Americans winning the gold medal, the Olympics, and a geopolitical situation that is, we'll say, somewhat compromised between Canada and the U.S., and where Americans, some Americans have been overly patriotic as a result. You hear about some players like Dylan Larkin, I want to stay in the U.S. Quinn Hughes goes to the U.S. Brady Tkachuk says, I don't want to play in Ottawa, I want to go play in Florida. They're taking all these as examples that these players don't want to play in Canada. I'll distinguish. Let me sort of refine that. I don't think it's they don't want to play in Canada, but some NHL players may not want to play on Canadian teams. But that hasn't changed. That's been around for a number of reasons. The tax impact is significant on these players, unless you play in California, which has a tax rate commensurate to Ontario and Quebec. But tax reasons are a massive, massive reason. The scrutiny we play on a Canadian team is really high. Some players don't want to be scrutinized on a daily basis. Issues of language. If you want to play for the Montreal Canadiens, that could be an issue for some players. The Canadian market, from an NHL standpoint, offers up a lot of scrutiny, a lot of attention, and you pay more taxes. And so some players aren't enamored with that idea. But that is something that has been around for decades. And in the case of Brady Tkachuk, I don't think it's that he didn't want to play in Canada or didn't want to play on a Canadian team. I think he just wanted to play with his brother, who happens to play in Florida. Connor Hellebuck says they want to play in Winnipeg because people have been mean to his wife following their gold medal win. But he hasn't said he doesn't want to play for another Canadian team. So that doesn't follow either. Dylan Larkin is given a four-team trade list to the Red Wings. Panthers, the Wild, the Stars, and Vegas. And hasn't included any Canadian teams. But he also has included a lot of American teams on that list as well. That's not an instance of him not wanting to play on a Canadian team. It's an instance of him wanting to stay in the U.S. and playing only for a small, select number of teams. Look, there are going to be some players that say, I want to play in the U.S. on an American team. But there aren't that many. And I think what is really important to underscore here, is that players aren't saying they want to play in Canada as much as they want to play on a Canadian team, and all that comes with that. And while that is a nuanced distinction, I think it's an important distinction. I agree with Ann Lauer that the exodus of American players, or the potential exodus of American players to the U.S. is overhyped. So those people who are saying American players don't want to play in Canada, they are my Donald Trump loser of the week.
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26: 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And I especially love your losers when you include a group of losers, not just one. It's very generous of you. And I think there are a lot of losers that try to minimize the nuance that you're describing and turn it into a quote-unquote trend, which the media is picking up on. I think there's a lot of nationalism stuff going on in the last couple years that have added to this becoming a quote-unquote trend now. I think you're right. I think players, market pressure is one. There's the economic side of it you've addressed. It's just different playing for a Canadian team. You can't fade away from the rink without being asked 10 questions about something very minor about how you walked into the arena and what that signals to the organization about your future. And,
18: I maybe see they bought a new pair of shoes. Do you want to leave?
26: Yeah, so that it's just hard to be a Maple Leaf. It's much harder to be a Maple Leaf than it is to be an LA King. You can do your groceries and not be bothered. And we always talk about that difference. And so
0: But the problem is a lot of high profile players leave Canada. You know, it's not just Tkachuk, and it's going back to Matthew Tkachuk. It's Johnny Gaudreau. It was Quinn Hughes, Vancouver. So a lot of players have left. So there's always concern when this happens. But I do think you're right. And I think Ann Lauer's right that it isn't a trend. But in Brady's case, I think we're looking at a different set of circumstances.
18: If you run a good team and run a good business, like say the Montreal Canadiens, they will sign under fair market value. Cole Caulfield, Lane Hudson are just two examples. Quinn Hughes fled in Aquino-led franchise that has been an absolute disaster. On this show months ago, I put together a list of players that have left the Canucks after Quinn Hughes left. That's an all-star team. It's a potential Hall of Fame team because that organization is dysfunctional. It's a dysfunctional organization. So players do leave, but Matthew Tkachuk left because he didn't want to be playing for the Calgary Flames. Can you blame him? It wasn't a well-run team. They've been in the midst of a rebuild now for a number of years. Some players do, but look, I guess we can't conflate the current geopolitical climate for the reasons why players may not want to play on Canadian teams. Taxes, scrutiny, and weather.
0: Sheer numbers too, right? I mean, so let's imagine this. Right. Let's imagine you're a player and you're playing for the Connor Hellebuyck. Okay? It's not the best climate. And so you've decided that you want to pursue something different. You want to increase your chances of winning. You go to your agent and you say, listen, we've got to do this. I've got to get out of here. It's not the right fit for me. Okay, Connor, where would you like to go? You're not going to say Calgary or Edmonton. You've got all these choices out there. Just volume alone, you can go anywhere in the U.S., according to Connor's agent. And so, you know, when you start to open it up, you know, you're going to look for something a little different. And that just means it takes a lot of Canadian markets out of the equation right off the bat. So I do think that it's just a winning. There's a certain winning element to it. A lot of Canadian teams have struggled in the last couple decades. Toronto's its own beast, right? It just has a knack for killing the will of high-end players. Sorry, Leafs fans, but Austin will be next, right? And I think we all know it. It's a matter of time.
18: You'll be playing in Houston in no time. That's my belief on that. All right, man. Well, we are flush out of time here. I want to thank you, Ryan Steves, for joining me. It's always great having you on as a guest co-host. I appreciate the time.
0: Thanks, Eric.
18: He's Ryan Steves. I'm Eric Macromella, and this has been Offside on the TSN radio network. And don't you forget, don't you dare forget, I love you. And that includes you, Connor Hellebuyck. Well, sort of. Chat soon.

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17: By the Longhorns, Lalik Brown. Seventh-ranked Ohio State holding a 14-7 lead over Illinois just over 2 minutes into the second quarter on a pair of touchdown passes from Julian Sayin to Jeremiah Smith, including a 72-yarder. Number 11, Texas Tech leading Sam Houston 21-0 4 minutes into the second. Wake Forest a 10-7 advantage at 16th-ranked Louisville a minute and a half into the second quarter. I'm Isaac Lohengrin.
0: This is Up on Game.
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0: With LeVar Arrington.
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0: TJ Houshmandzadeh.
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24: All I gotta say is this. 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
0: It's a show with three of the best to ever do it on and off the field. 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

0: LeVar has had some technical difficulties, so, you know, we'll keep it rolling until LeVar is back online.
1: We are.
0: Yeah, but hey, he like his team. They can't get right.
2: Mm-hmm. Can't get like, right.
0: So, obviously, the first hour, we went over a lot. The second hour, we gonna figure out who in the National Football League can really get, like, big games tomorrow. What are you looking forward to as your biggest game tomorrow when you look at the matchups? You know where I'm going. That's always good. Teams can be good. Teams can be bad. But I always, that Steelers-Bengals game for me, it doesn't matter what it is. It's always a big game because of the Steelers defense. They always going to be good, but they missing Joey Porter Jr. What is your take on the situation with the Steelers and what's going on with Joey Porter Jr.?
1: Man, you know what? I'm a little biased because I'm close to it. You know, I was in Pittsburgh a couple of weeks ago, and you know, it's Joey's family to me. Joey, his dad and son, had an opportunity to play golf with Joey last week, and man, I've been knowing JJ since he was born. You know, carrying him around in Pampers and, you know, Thanksgivings and Christmases and what's happening right now, man, is deflating for obviously him, his family. Everything that's being reported is not correct. To my knowledge, JJ is 100% healthy. He shows up to the facility every day. He practices, but for some reason, they're not playing him.
0: Why they try to act like he's not practicing?
1: He goes to work every day and he practices. He's not hurt. And that's what, you know, we really don't understand from an organization standpoint of, you know, but also on the flip side of it, from a contract standpoint, you know, he's unwilling, you know, to accept under market value at the cornerback position, which he should.
0: Okay. And let me ask you this. When you say under market, where do you feel he falls in the pay range of what the top corners are getting?
1: You know what? I'm not going to put it out there because I know what.
0: No. I'm not saying what you think they think. I'm asking you what you think.
3: Yeah, what do you think?
1: If you're looking at Trent McDuffie and Witherspoon and Christian Gonzalez, I mean, that is the market for top tier cornerbacks. You're looking at a guy in Joey Porter Jr. who guards the best receiver week in and week out. He's your number one corner. And if the market is 30, 40 million a year, then that's the market. Why should you have to accept anything less than what the market is? You want me to take a hometown discount because I was born here, raised here, and my dad played here? No, that's not the case. The business is business. And if you don't want to pay him and you're not going to play him and he's 100% healthy, then trade him. Nobody's winning in this situation. And business, it happened to me. They weren't willing to, reach what I wanted from a wide receiver standpoint. And obviously I moved on to New York. It has happened, but I think it's just really just leaving a bad, you know, tasting everybody's mouth with how Mike McCarthy is handling this.
0: He irritated me with his little. He irritated me with his little press conference. That really.
1: If he's healthy and he's showing up to the facility and he's practicing, why is he not playing?
0: I feel like they're making it seem like
3: he's doing it.
0: It's on him.
3: Yes. He is not.
0: That doesn't want to play. That's no. What I would, and if he does want to play, he, in my opinion, that is not right.
1: Mike McCarthy is making the decision himself to not play him.
3: You know that for a fact.
1: I know that for a fact.
0: Mike McCarthy is crazy. So I hate to say it, he act how he look, huh? Okay.
3: Oh wow.
1: He's healthy, shows up to practice. And for some reason,
0: everybody thought because he hasn't had the contract offer that he likes,
3: That
0: he wasn't playing. That's what I thought.
3: Right. I thought
0: it was very smart on his behalf.
1: That is not the case at all.
3: That's breaking news, Plexico. Are you 100% sure
1: I'm 100% sure that Joey Porter Jr. is 100% healthy, shows up to work every day and practices, and Mike McCarthy's not playing him.
0: Man, that is wild.
3: Because he has him traveling. He did travel to New England, but they didn't dress him. But the way it's being painted, like you said, TJ, the way I thought it was being painted, the way it's being painted is that the back injury is something that is being used as a lingering issue for Joey Porter not to play.
0: And it's partly because he has not been offered.
3: Correct. The contract that he wants, the negotiations did not.
0: And I'm like, that's
3: you're saying that isn't what the case is. They're just healthy scratching.
1: That is not the case at all. Yes.
3: That is insane. That is healthy insane.
0: Hey, everybody going to pick that up.
3: That's insane. I'm blown away by that.
0: You play the Bengals tomorrow. You need him.
3: They're not good.
0: Hey,
3: the Pittsburgh Steelers are not good.
0: They need them. They need, when you play the Bengals, you need some guys that can match up with, Jamar T.
3: Cause you don't have the offense to do it right now. Your offense, if it becomes a shootout and there's no defense being played, you do not have the offense that can handle going back and forth with Joe Burrow and Chase and those guys. You do not have it. Not in Pittsburgh Steelers offense.
0: With the drops with DK, do you feel that's a problem, Plex, or you know he'll get over that?
1: Man, it's a problem. I mean, we said going into the season that if the Pittsburgh Steelers wanted to be really good on offense, then him and DK had to go. Aaron Rodgers and DK had to go to another level. They had to be elite. And you can't blame Aaron Rodgers, but for what?
3: Why can't you?
1: I mean, he's not Aaron Rodgers of 10 years ago, but if you're just having guys like DK, who was supposed to be your number one receiver, who is not making routine catches, I mean, he makes it look like it's difficult. You know, obviously I've dropped some balls in my career, but you shouldn't be running 5-yard drag routes and the ball beating you up and your face mask and your shoulder pads. That shouldn't be the case at all. But, they gotta figure it out, man. I mean, 3 points last weekend. You go to New England and you look like a shell of yourself. I don't understand it, but I mean, you're talking about a divisional game. And Cincinnati is rolling. I picked them to win the division going into this year. And, I think they're the best team in the AFC North. But if you lose this game, tomorrow, I mean, people are going to start asking a lot of questions, man. Who are the Pittsburgh Steelers? Because I said going into this season, what is the identity of the Pittsburgh Steelers? We don't know.
3: Yeah, I think it's, I think Pittsburgh finds themselves in one of those scenarios and situations. You need a feel good moment. Joey Porter Jr. is a feel good moment. And I'm sorry, we all know the history of the Pittsburgh Steelers in terms of them paying, the big contracts. They're not really into putting in the big money for big contracts. It's just not something that they've historically been a part of doing. It was like pulling teeth for TJ Watt to get his situation, you know, squared away.
0: They did it with him and DK.
3: Yeah, but they did. So I'm curious to will a deal get done with Joey Porter Jr.? It just seems as though you're not.

0: very thing y'all was saying. I remember how it is not. Joey Porter, if Mike McCarthy is acting like he's acted in the public, how you think he's acting to him privately? That's beef. How you think he's
1: if
0: acting?
1: You're not
0: to him
1: playing
0: privately?
1: Me. If what you're saying is correct, Plexico Burress,
0: we ain't never gonna
1: we
0: be cool.
1: We got beef.
0: We're never
1: got
0: cool.
1: Beef.
2: That's the whole enchilada of how everything is going.
0: Him and Mike
2: right
0: McCarthy
2: now.
0: Can never be cool.
2: It's a problem.
0: They can never be cool.
1: But now, as another player, even if I'm not Joey Porter Jr., if I'm another player in that locker room, how are you viewing your coach? That's toxic. That's what you call creating toxicity. And how necessary is it when you have a top ranked kid that's on his rookie contract that's seeking to get the contract? As you mentioned, Plex, he didn't set the market. He didn't make the numbers.
2: He did not.
1: So if the market is the market and he is comparable to the kid Gonzalez in New England, it's comparable. The kid is he's an elite corner. He's an elite corner in the league. The kid got paid to go to the Rams too. Didn't they pay him in a trade? They brought him over from Kansas City or whatever. Mm-hmm. Cats is getting paid. You can't sit there and act as though he's a pariah, a problem to your team because he wants to get fair market value for his
2: Never
1: talents. I think
2: been.
1: This is, man, it,
0: this, this is the biggest
1: it
0: problem
1: sets,
0: is when this deal is signed, if it is signed, Mike McCarthy is going to try to be cool with him. And if he anything like Pops, we are never cool. We are never cool now moving forward. I'll be cordial with you because you my coach. But you know how the coaches be trying to be cool with the best players. Y'all know how that work. They be trying to be super cool with the best players. Nah. The coach-player relationship, and that's it. Nothing more, nothing less. And other players are going to see this. Like, Mike McCarthy should have come out publicly and said, man, I want him to get every dollar he can make. I hope he gets his contract that he deserves. You may not feel that way, but you're supposed to say that publicly so your player feels good. For you to come out and say what you've said, oh, I'm just kind of tired of talking about it. Like, all right, bet. Yeah, say less. I got you.
2: He doesn't want to address it and tell the truth. That's why
0: the truth has been told.
1: That's what
0: the truth has been told.
1: That is crazy. If that is the truth.
2: He shows it to work. He's not on the injury report. Why is he not playing?
0: Everybody thought because he didn't want to play.
2: No.
0: And I'm everybody.
1: Correct. And he was pushing. And he was pushing the back injury further along till he got his deal done.
0: He wasn't physically ready to play. That's what I thought.
2: No.
0: Everybody thinks that, Plex. He was doing quote unquote a hold in. Right?
1: Yes.
0: I thought that.
1: Yes.
0: And I thought it was smart. Well,
1: dang.
0: There we go.
1: I'm blown away. I'm trying to pull my head together right now because that one right there, that's if Mike McCarthy in his inaugural coaching campaign as a hometown guy coaching his hometown team is doing that to his elite hometown franchise cornerback, that is the most ridiculous news that I have heard. And all week long of sports stories. That just is what it is to me. All right, look, let's let that one sink in for a minute and let's take a break. On the other side of the break, most dangerous teams. I guess we ain't going to say the Pittsburgh Steelers, but we'll find out who the guys think are the most dangerous teams on the other side of the break. 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That's TJ Hutchmanzada, and that's news breaking Plexico stretch reporting, Burris. Yeah. All right. We're going to take a quick break. 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

0: 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I'm curious. I think I know who TJ is going to say, but I have no idea after Jackson Dart went down who you will say, Plexico Burr. So whoever wants to take it first, I know who I'm thinking. But what you guys got?
1: I'm going with the Kansas City Chiefs.
2: Mm. Wow.
1: You know, I'm on the Patrick Mahomes train. I've always been. And, he's quietly becoming one of the best quarterbacks that we've seen play this game. And I've reiterated how important a running game is to a football team and what that establishes, from a mindset standpoint, offensively and defensively. We can control the clock. We know that we have an elite runner and the best quarterback in football is back and he's healthy. And I think that everybody was wondering how it was going to look. Obviously, Travis Kelce looks like he's getting older. Father Time is undefeated. But from a defensive standpoint, my favorite play caller on defense, Steve Spagnuolo, who I had opportunity to work with every day and to win the world championship, still one of the best defensive coordinators in all of football. So I'm going with the Kansas City Chiefs. I just think right now, the way that they're looking, they're going to continue to get better through the season, that running game and the passing game. Patrick Mahomes has more weapons. Rashee Rice is back. And I just think that right now, if you are a team in the AFC, you have to fear what you are seeing right now from the Kansas City Chiefs.
2: Man, first team came to my mind were the Chiefs, and I'm not going to go there.
0: The
2: addition of Kenneth Walker has made the Chiefs look like they haven't skipped the beat. Like Mahomes is not coming off a torn ACL, and Mahomes isn't playing great football, from a statistical standpoint. But Kenneth Walker's leading the league in rushing. Then I'll point to another team that I thought was going to take a step back because they lost their offensive coordinator. And I felt like that offensive coordinator had done a great job with the Seattle Seahawks. Seahawks, they just picked up where they left off last year.
0: Yeah, they did.
2: No letdown, no nothing. And so they're very impressive. But to me, the team is the Buffalo Bills. The way they look offensively.
0: Cook looks good.
2: It's just a more dynamic offense now that McDermott is not basically telling Joe Brady what to call and what to run. It seems as if they're better offensively than they've been. And so defensively, they're going to have to get better. But I really like what Buffalo Bills have done early in the season. I'm not going to say the Bengals just because y'all already know. I like the Buffalo Bills.
0: You know what I think is interesting? Kansas City had to go to OT with the Colts. And I do not think the Colts are a good team. I do not. I think they're not. And so the fact that they had to take extra time to be able to win that game, that says something to me. And I'm not sure about how good the Kansas City Chiefs are. I do think that having Kenneth Walker is a big addition for them and will go a long way. But I didn't come away from that game feeling like, is that impressive enough to say most dangerous? But here's the thing. My most dangerous team has a loss. I think the Dallas Cowboys are the most dangerous team.
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9: Good afternoon and welcome to Countdown to Kickoff here on TSN 1200. It is a gorgeous, beautiful, amazing day for some afternoon football. I'm your host, Steve Bunda, for today's matchup between the Ottawa Redblacks and Calgary Stampeders. 1 week ago, this same matchup took place in Calgary where the Redblacks suffered such a devastating loss. A last-minute 62-yard field goal, but it was a game that saw the offense moving the ball well and putting up 38 points with McLeod Bethel-Thompson throwing 5 touchdown passes.
11: Yeah, I think, you know, it was good to score 38 points, right? You know, I thought our offense was explosive. We got to continue to be that way this week, and we got to limit them. You know, we can't give them 40 points again and expect to win.
9: It will be another tough one with Ottawa looking to replicate that same kind of offense against Calgary, a team that's in the middle of a wild playoff race in the West. Coming up on Countdown to Kickoff here today, I'll be joined by Grey Cup champion, former CFLer James Duke Ellingson. 2 minutes with Redblacks receiver and return man Khalil Pimpleton. Head coach, GM, offensive coordinator Ryan Dinwiddie will set things up as well, followed by the call of the game with AJ Jakubek and Jeff Avery. Coming up next, it's our TSN CFL insider Dave Naylor. I'm Steve Bunda. 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
9: All right, welcome back to Countdown to Kickoff here on TSN 1200. Again, I'm Steve Bunda alongside James Duke Ellington, and let's bring in our TSN Football Insider, Dave Naylor. Dave, where are we catching you on this fine Saturday afternoon?
16: I am about an hour north of Toronto to get in the games by Lake Simcoe up in Orillia, Ontario. So busy weekend for me. I'm off tomorrow morning. I'll be in Buffalo for Bills Chargers. And, you know, lots football in the month of September.
9: The best time of the year. And if you ask Redblacks fans last week, it might have been one of the most devastating losses of the year, seeing their team put up 38 points and still failed to come away with a win. And not only that, but in dramatic fashion, a 62-yard field goal by Rene Paradis to give the Stampeders the win. What do you take away from that game with not only Bethel Thompson having a big game, but the offense just putting up some big points?
17: Yeah, I mean, off the top, it felt like the football gods are awfully cruel when it comes to the Ottawa Redblacks. In terms of, you know, the struggling offensive performances, not just of this year, but even of the last few years, that might have been the best offensive game we've seen on Ottawa in I don't know how long. And, you know, more objectively, I think it just represents in terms of, you know, the progress of this team, and we've talked about the need to improve position groups on both sides of the ball, that the offense is further ahead of the defense by a significant margin right now. I mean, they basically lost that game because the defense couldn't stop anybody. Yeah. And I get to McLeod Bethel Thompson, I'm sure, in this conversation, but I think one of the things when people have looked at the Redblacks, and there's been lots said about, you know, their lack of talent and not measuring up to other teams and those kinds of things. You know, I think the receiver group is kind of the exception to that. And I don't know that, you know, it's the best receiver group in the league, but it's not a group that you don't have potential in, or you don't have talent in, or you don't have skill in. And McLeod Bethel Thompson was able to unlock a lot of that with his performance last week.
9: Yeah, and I think that's the big thing. And, you know, if you go back and you look at not only last week, but, you know, the two and a bit of a quarter he played against Toronto, you know, through about six and a half quarters, we've watched this guy throw for over 570 yards, six touchdowns, and one interception. And I think just what he's done is kind of unlock and show that, yes, this receiver room is a bit more talented. So when you've watched McLeod Bethel Thompson, you know, and fans have said what took so long to get to him, it just kind of feels like, I don't know about you, Dave, but watching him play, he's much better than Jake Mayer.
17: Yeah, I would say so. And look, and I've been, you know, fairly, you know, strong in my defense of Jake Mayer as not the biggest problem on the Ottawa Redblacks. And I think, you know, we talked about the defensive side of the ball. We talked about the offensive line. We talked about the lack of run game, you know, none of which have to do with the quarterback. But there's no question that just from pure arm strength and ability to get the ball down the field, McLeod Bethel Thompson did that. Now, he's done that during his career before. And, you know, there has been sometimes issues with consistency in his play. And honestly, the biggest reason, you know, I kind of was hesitant towards the idea that McLeod Bethel Thompson would be who they turn to is, you know, he's 38 years old and he's already retired twice, right? So is he, this team has to be thinking of the future. Now, the question is, and I haven't asked McLeod Bethel Thompson this, but you know, at 38, I mean, you know, he's younger than Trevor Harris. You know, he's the same age as Zach Caleros, basically. So, you know, it's not, and having not played that much football in the last 4 years, it's not like he's been beat up, which is always, you know, another part of trying to measure age and where you are in a career in football. So, look, I think they're going to give him some run here. And if he continues to perform like he did last week, you know, against, you know, what I would have perceived as possible earlier this season, maybe he becomes an option, you know, for 2027. And here's where I'm going with that, okay? He's not your future. But a lot of times I think what organizations have to do when they haven't found the guy, the person who's going to be, you know, their franchise quarterback, is they need to find a placeholder, somebody who can give them better than competent quarterback play while they're trying to develop that guy. I think that's kind of what McLeod Bethel Thompson was in Toronto with Chad Kelly behind him. I think Toronto always eyed Chad Kelly as the future, but McLeod gave them, you know, better than competent quarterback play. He took them to a Grey Cup. They won a Grey Cup. Chad Kelly came on in the fourth quarter to help them do that. And maybe a little bit similar to what we saw in Montreal with, you know, Cody Fajardo, who again led Montreal to a Grey Cup, but was never kind of anointed the guy long term just because of where he was in the stage of his career. And when Davis Alexander came along, you know, they moved him out of the way for him. Cody Fajardo became the placeholder while they were developing the guy that they wanted to be their franchise quarterback. And I think when you're looking for solutions for Ottawa next year, I'm not sure there is going to be a ready-made solution that they can plug in as their franchise quarterback QB1 in week number one next season. I'm not sure that exists. So if that doesn't exist, then your next best option is to try to sign somebody who can hold that position, keep your team competitive, give you good quarterback play while you're developing that next guy. And I think the Red Blacks, you know, are open to the idea that McLeod could be that guy. And, you know, again, that goes kind of against some of the things that I've said on this program earlier in the year where I thought, well, you know, is that really a path? Where does that get you? Where does McLeod Bethel-Thompson get you? But again, if he's committed to playing football next year, and I don't know if he is, and he's been healthy, could you get a year or two out of McLeod Bethel-Thompson to buy you time to the next guy? I think that's what the Red Blacks are asking themselves right now.
9: Yeah, and especially even right now, right? Head coach, GM, offensive coordinator Ryan Dinwiddie was already talking to the media yesterday about, you know, potentially seeing Bryson Barnes in some of these games with McLeod Bethel-Thompson. It seems like they're kind of waiting for that moment and kind of when Bryson Barnes is ready. And I guess my theory and pushback on that is, you know, what is the real plan for the Ottawa Redblacks moving forward at quarterback? Because there's been a complete amount of rumblings about Chad Kelly in this offseason, you know, going back the last few weeks. Now Bethel-Thompson's looking good, and then the coach has already talked about Bryson Barnes wanting to get reps to see what they have in him, and also that he is a potential option for next season. So it feels like there is a lot to kind of iron out and figure out with the last five games of the season here for the Ottawa Redblacks.
17: Yeah, and make no mistake, these are important decisions. These are decisions that are going to determine a lot about, you know, the success or failure of 2027. And look, on Bryson Barnes, I think he will be part of the picture next year. I would be extremely surprised if he's in any sort of position to compete for the number one job. I don't think anybody in the organization sees him as that. Just in terms of his experience, lack of play time, I think the priority right now is to get a win for Ottawa. And once you get a win, you know, I think you could see some Bryson Barnes time as Ryan Dinwiddie suggested. Does he get a, you know, week 20 or week 21 start, something like that, just for the pure for evaluation? I think those kind of things are reasonable to consider. And, you know, the Chad Kelly thing has become interesting because, of course, his agent went public with the idea that they were going to pause negotiations for the rest of the season, which takes you to the off season, which takes you closer to free agency. And when you look around, there's only one team that doesn't really have an established quarterback right now. And the head coach happens to be a guy who is, you know, has Ryan Dinwiddie said it, you know, he's extremely close to Chad Kelly. They had a very close relationship. They still do, obviously outside of the mechanics of the football season. And so does that make sense? I will say this. I will go on record as saying I will be surprised if Chad Kelly is not a Toronto Argonaut next season. And I understand the speculation and I understand the buzz and I understand how some of the things that say most recently with his agent plays into the narrative that, well, Chad Kelly's just going to play out his time in Toronto and he'll be in Ottawa next season with Brian Dinwiddie. I don't think the Red Blacks are counting on that. And again, there's a lot of things to keep Chad Kelly still in Toronto. And I, you know, look, would I be shocked if he ended up in Ottawa? No, not shocked, but that would surprise me at this point. I would not, if I was a Red Blacks fan, you know, be penciling in Chad Kelly's name to my 2027 depth chart just yet.
9: And I want to bring up another quarterback that was added to the neg list for the Ottawa Redblacks this weekend. Bailey Zappe, former NFL quarterback, was with the Jets, and he's been added to the neg list. But I've seen some fans think, okay, good, we need him to get in here, we need to start things going on. But I just want to kind of ask you, Dave, to clarify what it means when you assign a player to a neg list versus signing a guy to your practice squad, because there is a little bit of a confusion there. But also, you know, potentially a guy, maybe if you've heard any rumblings about maybe potentially wanting to come north of the border.
17: I believe the Red Blacks put Bailey Zappe's name on their negotiation the same day he was released this week. So that would have been the trigger there, right? And anytime you see a guy who's had some NFL play time, who's still relatively young, that whose style of play you think might translate to the CFL, those are usually very speculative moves, especially when they happen, you know, sometimes hours after a guy is released. So, yeah. You know, like I don't think there's been a lot of conversations between the Red Blacks. And now there's nothing at this point stopping Ottawa from having a conversation with him or his agent. And in fact, by putting him on the negotiation list, what they've essentially done is they own his exclusive CFL rights. So if another team wants to talk to Bailey Zappe in the CFL, they can't now. They would have to trade for his rights from Ottawa just to be able to have a conversation with him. So, you know, that's how the negotiation list works. And if you look at the negotiation list, and they are public now, you'll see that they're stacked with quarterbacks. You know, most teams have multiple quarterbacks on the negotiation list. And it's kind of like holding lottery tickets, right? That you guys that you think you might be interested in. And, you know, it's a bit of a controversial issue as well, because having so many quarterbacks locked up on so many teams' neg lists means that Ottawa can only talk to teams that aren't on somebody else's neg list. And there's eight other teams. And there's eight other teams worth of protected quarterbacks. I know there was a suggestion in recent years to remove quarterbacks from the negotiation list, which for a team like Ottawa would open them up to talk to any quarterback who's not in the CFL. But right now they can only talk to the ones that aren't on somebody else's neg list. But they do two things by adding Bailey Zappe. They give themselves the exclusive rights to talk to him, and they also close the door on any other teams talking to him. And again, if you're thinking about 2027, even if, you know, I would assume Bailey Zappe is going to try to get into an NFL camp in sometime next year. You know, a guy like him who's played, who was drafted, you're probably looking at not turning and pivoting to the CFL the minute you get cut in the NFL. And if he does come to the CFL, you know, history would tell us he's going to need some time. So I don't think he's your answer in 2027 is what I'm saying.
9: Yeah, and in terms of neg lists, you know, and NFL cuts too, Dave, speaking with TSN CFL insider Dave Naylor, is there any, have you heard much rumblings about any more maybe NFL cuts? It's been, you know, a couple weeks now through the NFL. This is where guys maybe get antsy, want to play some ball. Have you heard much about whether it's Red Blacks players or maybe even any other players across, you know, maybe the NFL cuts that were kind of curious and, you know, thinking about and contemplating coming up to the CFL here?
17: You know, I'd say most guys at this stage with this amount of time left in the season, you know, we'll play it out and sit by the phone and hope to get a phone call. I mean, that's just, you know, because it's a lot of times if you're joining a CFL team this late in the season, you know, you haven't been with the coaching staff, you haven't been with the teammates, you haven't done the scheme. There's not that much you can contribute. A lot of times it would be, you know, more adding, as you see, teams are adding guys to expanded practice rosters. And those are not even moves for 2026. Those are moves so that when a guy comes to camp in 2027, everything's not new. Everything from the country to the stadium to the parking lot to the coaching staff to the scan, you know, all those kinds of things. You breed some familiarity. And, you know, we did have a significant one come back this past week. And, you know, the guys who do tend to come back are guys that have ties to the Canadian Football League. And Robert Carter Jr., the corner with BC, who was outstanding last year, undersized corner, kind of NFL ability, but not an NFL body. And, you know, I think the Lions getting him back, he was a tremendous ball skills, made that spectacular one-handed interception that was kind of the play of the year last year against the Hamilton Tiger Cats. And Steve, you asked me about Jesse Lacetta, I think it was 2 weeks ago, as a guy, you know, whose rights are owned by Ottawa. They drafted him. He was released at cut down by, the New England Patriots. And you asked me about whether we might see him, and I gave you an answer kind of off the cuff because I hadn't talked to Jesse, but just funny story. When we got off the air and, you guys published my interview on X, I shot it to Jesse and I said, hey, can you fast forward to the 17 minute mark and listen to my answer that I gave Steve Bunda about the possibility of you and the Red Blacks this season, next, sort of everything, and tell me if I got it right. And he wrote me back and he said, yeah, I couldn't have said it better myself. And what I essentially said was, I don't think Jesse Lacetta is an option for this year for Ottawa. He's going to try and, you know, get another opportunity in the National Football League because he knows he's one injury away. And if he doesn't get signed, then, you know, I think we have a different conversation in 2027. He's a very, very Ottawa proud guy. And, you know, that might, you know, fit into his plans at that time, but I don't think it's under consideration by him now. But I just need to get that verified for him because I was kind of speaking off the cuff and speculating, and he told me I got it right.
9: That's a good reporter though, right? Doing your work and making sure you're sourcing it. I like that, Dave. I want to circle back to the Chad Kelly, his agent speaking up, but more importantly, not so much the idea of his ties to Ottawa here, but, you know, more his comment on potential contracts moving forward and, the idea of it, you know, one being longer term, so, you know, 5-6 years kind of thing, but also wanting to tie it to percentage wise of salary caps moving up because of the expected rise in the salary cap coming up in a few seasons from now. It sounds like that was always a non-starter, but is there any changes or anything that maybe perked up the ears across the CFL when his agent came out and spoke and made those comments earlier this week?
17: Yeah, he essentially said that he wanted to go to, you know, add another way of doing contracts into the mix, as you said, that if the salary cap's going to jump in, the salary cap will jump in 28. The new money will hit the league in 27 next year. And that will be applied to 28. So 28 is the year that we are anticipating a significant jump in the CFL salary cap. And depending on whether you're talking to players and agents or the league and team management, you'll get very different forecasts on what that number might actually be. But the fact is nobody really knows for sure what it's going to be. And this came up earlier this season. The Toronto Argonauts signed an extension with Kevin Mitau, their outstanding young receiver out of Laval. And they put an escalator into the deal, basically saying, you know, this is the 27 number, and for 28, we're going to just escalate it based on where the salary cap goes. And the league sent it back to them and said, not doing that. We're not doing that. We're not having those in contracts. Now, they have had them in the past. You know, I am talking years ago. Those kind of deals did exist. They're not permitted in the National Football League, and the CFL has followed suit. I think I don't have a good answer for you why, because I've certainly had at least two full conversations with kind of people at the top of the league executive chart about this issue and kind of, you know, trying to, you know, kind of honestly push the cases of the, this is where the one where the teams and the players both agree. Both the teams and the players want this. And the league is saying no. I would expect it might have something to do with the expiration of a collective bargaining agreement that's coming up before the 29 season and, you know, not wanting to have deals that have escalators in them carry through the process of a new CBA. That's my best sort of guess. Nobody has told me that. But I can tell you with pretty good certainty, the league is not going to bend on this. I say I've had a couple full-blown conversations on this. And so that's one of the things that the Argonauts and Chad Kelly are going to have to try and work around, or whoever else wants to sign Chad Kelly, if he does get to free agency, is going to have to work around as well.
9: Yeah, another thing you were busy with this week, Dave Naylor, was talking about CFL expansion in Quebec City, something you kind of pointed out at the beginning of the year we've talked about ever since the rule changes that are going to be coming up next year to the playoff format. But there was a couple of updates earlier this week on Quebec City expansion. Now, what do you have on that?
17: Well, this came out of TVA and the Francophone media in Quebec City about the naming the potential owner. I mean, we knew the CFL had an owner that it was feeling very good about. We know that they have had, you know, well down the garden path about, you know, what a business model would look like for an expansion team in Quebec City. The two things that really came out of that reporting that are significant is the name of the owner, William Trudell, a former police officer turned, you know, real estate developer of, you know, a significant degree. I believe his value of his businesses is estimated at in excess of $1 billion, which, you know, one of the big differences between the CFL of today and, you know, 20 or 30 years ago is just the wealth of the owners in this league. So he would fit in very well with his peers if he gets to the board of governors table in terms of, you know, the personal wealth that he brings to the table. And the other part is that he was given a conditional approval at a board of governors meeting in early September. And that's big news. Now, some of the headlines that came out of that story, you know, screamed CFL is expanding to Quebec City. But I'll go back to what I just said. He was given conditional approval. Now, I don't know all of the conditions, but I could tell you one, and that's going to be the construction of a stadium. And there is a provincial election coming up on the 5th of October. I think it's, you know, improbable or not, if not impossible, that that arrangement is already in place, you know, before the election. But I do believe that William Trudell, one, being in the real estate business, he probably knows a little bit about stadium construction and the financing of that. Again, given his stature in Quebec, probably has some political ties. And, you know, this is there's a lot of kind of eye rolling about, here we go again. You know, didn't they get this far in Halifax? And I would say a couple of things are different. One is the league didn't announce this. The league understands that, you know, people don't want to hear about half measures and partially done. This was leaked and reported, by TVA. So it's not a case where the league saying, look at us. Here's how far we are. They would rather, I think, keep this, you know, underground until it's done. And the other one is, you know, William Trudell is as embedded in the community in Quebec City as you can be. And they never really had that in Halifax. Right? They had some people who had roots in that part of the country, but there was nobody actively in business, you know, in that community as a stakeholder the way William Trudell is. So, look, if I was, you know, my gut instinct on this one is pretty positive. And I don't say that very often sometimes when these kinds of things, given the history of failure and false starts and all those kinds of things, but the vibe I get talking to people around the league, in the league office, all those kinds of things is, you know, without them saying it, I think there's a real strong degree of confidence that this could come to fruition. And what a great thing that would be to have a 10th CFL team in Quebec City.
9: Absolutely. And it would help a lot when we're talking about playoff teams making the playoffs starting next year, too many of them. And I think it'll be good to have, and maybe just another couple teams in the league. But we're already moving in the right direction, Dave. So I'll leave it there. We already had actually some pretty big games last night in week 17 in the CFL kickoff. The West is getting wild. So enjoy the two games here today, Dave, and enjoy Buffalo tomorrow.
17: Hey, thanks so much, Steve. Appreciate it. Talk to you next week.
9: Awesome. There goes our TSN CFL insider, Dave Naylor. Coming up next, I'm going to be joined by former CFLer, James Duke Ellingson. I'm Steve Bunner. 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
9: All right, welcome back to Countdown to Kickoff here on TSN 1200. I'm Steve Bundle. Let's bring him in. Former CFLer, Grey Cup champion, James Duke Ellingson. How are you doing, Duke?
27: Oh my gosh, you couldn't do better on a day like today, Steve. I mean, 2 weeks ago when we were watching the game in Toronto, we were stuck in the studio on a beautiful Saturday afternoon. Now we get to enjoy the stadium, the game, the weather, it's going to be outstanding. Last Saturday was my wife's birthday, and I had thought that if the Red Blacks were to break the streak on her birthday, I would always remember the date. Did not happen, but today, some of my grandkids and my daughter and son-in-law are coming to the game. They're all decked out in Red Blacks gear. They're excited for the game. First one this season, only one this season for them. So maybe it's going to be this date that I'll remember when the grandkids were here to watch the Red Blacks end the losing streak.
9: Well, interesting fact for that as well. My mom and a couple of family members are also coming to the game today. So, you know,
27: because
9: I was going to put it on myself if they had won last week, because, you know, there's been a few games where I've missed, and it's been Graham Creech, it's been Steve Lloyd, but we all lose. So it's not my fault.
27: Nope. I
9: feel good for that,
27: all
9: Red
27: right.
9: Blacks fan.
27: So the family karma today will be working.
9: Let's go with that, right. Duke? I like that because last week you brought up how it was close. Nice game, but man, what a heartbreaker. Just before we get into everything here, just, you know, I know you did a post-game show on that, but just, you know, did it sink in after a week of just, you got to be kidding me, of ways this team has found to lose? And again, you constantly look at this team and throughout so many games, as we just need this defense to make a stop, make a stop. They finally make that big stop, but unfortunately, Duke, 62-yard field goals. Rene Paredes, just a heartbreaker.
27: Yeah, I mean, you watch CFL this year, and so many of the games are coming down to the last 3 minutes, sometimes the last drive of a game. We saw it again last night in Winnipeg. And usually it comes down to either side of the ball for one or the other team just making that play. And, you know, it was so interesting because we know all about how McLeod Bethel Thompson just really kind of reinvigorated this offense, and they put up 38 points. They got themselves a lead. And people might forget already that on Calgary's last drive, after the 38-37 lead, they went incomplete on first down, incomplete on second down, and Ottawa had them third and 10. Third and 10, just needed one. Just one play, one stop, and that game is over. Couldn't get it done, and then that weird situation right at the end where Calgary actually ended up going backwards a little bit for some unknown reason. Dave Dickinson needs to have his head examined. But Rene Paredes bails him out with a, you know, career-high 62-yard field goal at the buzzer. If this game wasn't in Calgary, a little bit thinner air, if the wind wasn't doing what it was doing, and if Calgary hadn't taken the end in the second half, they deferred and then took the side rather than the ball to start the second half, they wouldn't have had the win in the fourth quarter. So it was just this perfect storm. It all worked together, and 62 yards later, Ottawa's 0-13.
9: Oh, you bring that up. I think it was a 57-yarder earlier in the game where it looked like if it was from 58, it was not hit. Like, that's how the game kind of adds up. And we've seen countless times, Duke, just the worst and craziest ways that this team has piled up losses over, you know, well over a year now. But when you're in a locker room and, you know, it's been a rough go, and you're 0-12, this is the game, you're playing Calgary, you're putting up 38 points, everything seems to be going right, but then a game like that happens where you lose at the end. What's it going to be like to, you know, come back? Now you're home and you're playing the exact same team again, who is also currently in a thick, intense playoff battle in the West with Winnipeg, who's struggling right now and suffered a big loss last night. You know, Saskatchewan lost to BC. There's kind of some room for a crossover team, but if you're Ottawa and now you gotta gear back up, you know, is it deflating? Is it hard to kind of regain? I know they're all professionals and everybody wants to play to win, but what's it like now kind of trying to get your head around that loss and try to circle back and be like, all right, now we're back to, you know, square one, trying to get another win?
27: Counterintuitively, I think it actually is easier than if you're getting blown out week after week. Because I've been in that situation late in my career here in Ottawa when the Rough Riders were on their last legs and we weren't competitive and we weren't in games. And early on in every game, you knew that it wasn't going to be coming down to the last minute. And so that's really hard. You're just literally kind of putting in time, punching the clock and waiting for the next game. When you're as close as they've been 2 weeks in a row with last minute field goals, last play of the game field goals, you are there and you know you can compete. So I think it's a little bit easier to say, hey, we just need to make that one more play, get that one stop, you know, get a first down and get a touchdown rather than a field goal, whatever it is. So I think when you're as close as they've been, I think it's a little easier to bounce back.
9: Yeah. And when you're looking at the game and it's pretty obvious, I think, from me watching the games, you know, people on social media, people I talk to. But Clyde Bethel-Thompson has been a much better quarterback than we've seen from Jake Mayer. And we've only seen 6.5 quarters from him. He threw for over 570 yards in those combined, 6 touchdowns, 1 interception. But most importantly, he's kind of unlocked the offense, right? The strength of this team has been the receiver group. Yep. And when you have 4 guys with 60-plus yards, and you have a guy like Justin Hardy, which you want to bring up like the fluke of all flukes, right? He has the game of his, you know, one of the biggest games he's had. You know, 129, a touchdown. Yep. But it's that one off his hands that leads to an interception.
27: Yep.
9: You know, again, when you talk about finding ways to lose, it just, you can't make some of this stuff up. But when you look at what you've seen from McLeod Bethel-Thompson, what is it that, you know, kind of makes him stand out that much more than Jake Mayer?
27: Well, I think to me, it's just he brims with confidence, and he has the arm strength to back it up, and he understands how to play in this league, and he's won enough in this league, and so he's sort of supremely confident. I think because he kind of knows he's playing a bit with house money in terms of the end of his career. It's not like he needs to prove anything, but I just felt like when you watch him, and I think the stat that jumps out to me, and you mentioned the passing yards, but I mean, this guy has played 1.5 games this season and has thrown 6 touchdown passes.
9: Mm-hmm.
27: And Jake Mayer, bless his heart, played 11.5 games and has thrown 14. You know, that just tells you the difference in the productivity. And, you know, Dave Naylor talked about it, and we've mentioned it a bit. Well, Jake Mayer's not really the reason that they're losing and all these things. But I would say I think he is, frankly, just because, again, I'll say this for the millionth time, he's so limited athletically, arm strength-wise, he cannot move out of the pocket. He can't threaten defenses with his legs. And so teams are able to play them as a particular way as a result. So because of his limitations, I do believe this is why the offense has struggled and why they can't run the ball, because nobody is threatened by Jake Mayer outside. Nobody's threatened by Jake Mayer's ability to throw the ball down the field. And as you pointed out, the receivers are kind of they're the ones that they don't get a chance to kind of show their stuff, right, as a result. Mm-hmm. So I do think it's really and when I look back and think that poor Jake Mayer is going to have this record that he's probably never going to lose of being the longest consecutive losing streak for a starting quarterback to start a season in the CFL. But I would say this, and this is where I blame Ryan Dinwiddie 100%. At what point do you put aside your pride and stubbornness and say, you know what, I was probably wrong about Jake Mayer. He's not going to get it done. Just like you said, Drew Brown wasn't going to get it done in preseason.
9: Mm-hmm.
27: And go to McLeod Bethel-Thompson after 5 losses, after 6 losses.
9: Yeah.
27: You waited for 12 consecutive before you finally decided, you know what, it's time to make a change. So it's ridiculous that Jake Mayer has that record, because there's no other organization in pro football that would trotted the same guy out 12 straight games and 12 straight losses.
9: Yeah, and I thought it was interesting too, because our buddy AJ was at practice earlier this week when he talked to Ryan Dinwiddie, and he did ask him, you know, what took so long to put like McLeod Bethel-Thompson in there. And I do like his answer. I want to play that clip here now for you, but just his answer kind of perked my ears up in 2 different ways, Duke. So let's play that clip here now, Hannah, of you know, AJ asking head coach, GM, and offensive coordinator Ryan Dinwiddie, what took so long to get to McLeod Bethel-Thompson?
11: Yeah, I think, you know, we got him in later in the year, right? He didn't have a training camp, and then he, you know, missed some time here, missed a game here. So it wasn't like we got a lot of reps with him. So, you know, I mean, just felt like, you know, Jake had his opportunities. It was time to give Mac his. You know, I think, you know, hindsight's 2020, could look back and would have changed our season if we put him back 3 weeks before. I mean, that's not for me to judge that, but I just felt like right now he's giving us the best chance to win.
9: So right now he's giving us the best chance to win. Again, that's head coach, GM, offensive coordinator Ryan Dinwiddie with AJ asking him about what took so long to get to MBT. His comments about, you know, I don't know what if things would have been different. I went to him earlier. Duke, I'm going to put you on the spot here. Would this team be eliminated from the playoffs?
27: Depending how far back.
9: If say 3 weeks ago they went to
27: 3 weeks ago, I think they'd be roughly in the same boat. But to me, it shouldn't have taken 9 weeks. And I don't buy the whole. I get the fact that MBT didn't get here till after training camp. I get that. I get the fact that, you know, you don't get a lot of reps as the backup quarterback during the week. And I also get that for whatever that personal reason was, he had to go home and miss a week as well. But at the end of the day, this guy's 38 years old, played in the league for a dozen, 15 years. You don't need to worry about seeing him in practice, obviously, because he went in 2 weeks ago without any reps and played so much better. And then during the week, last week, of course, he got the reps. But you would have given him those starting reps during the week had you made a decision 6 weeks ago to give him his chance. He's not a rookie. He does not need 3 weeks of consecutive reps in practice to be ready to play.
9: Well, and I love your answer there, too, because I think back to when they signed him, right? They traded away Drew Brown, yep. And they went out and they got probably the best quarterback sitting at home, mm-hmm. right? That wasn't playing. That they went out, and then injuries across the league happened, and quarterbacks especially, they were the one to get the good guy. Mm-hmm. And it's like, okay, sweet. Well, we brought him in because he's got a good arm. He's familiar yep. with the offense. He knows my, like, so when I hear these comments, we've done it a couple times where I ask you something where I kind of know the answer from mm-hmm. Ryan Dinwiddie, but I also know it doesn't make a lot of sense because I think back to when you bring him in, he knows the offense. Well, he was also away for a bit, like you said. Maybe he wasn't in perfect playing shape, but does it really take that long to put a guy in who knows your offense? Like, that's what I was curious about.
27: Yeah, and how many games, if you look back in the season, how many games in the second half was it very evident coming? And you talked about it, I mean, six or eight times at halftime mm-hmm. in games saying, do you think we'll see a quarterback change going into the third quarter? And that could have happened at any yeah. point. And that would have been his opportunity, just like the Toronto game last week, to get that first taste of game action when it actually mattered for an entire half. And then you start him the next week. This could have been 6-7 weeks ago. It's just ridiculous to me that everybody kept giving passes to Jake Mayer. And again, this is not his fault. He was brought in here to be a backup, and it's not fair to assess him because he's not, in my mind, he's not a starter. But you just kept trotting him out there and then making excuses as to why the offense wasn't scoring points. This offense, until last week, still hadn't scored 30 points in a game by itself. Except the overtime game against Winnipeg where they got a couple of extra touchdowns as bonuses, and the game when Khalil Pimpleton returned the kickoff against Montreal. So you have an offense that can't even get to 30 points, and now you put your new guy in who hasn't apparently played in a year, and he throws up 40 for you in one game last week. I'm saying 38, of course, but rounding up.
9: And I know it's interesting, too, because I felt like it was always Jake Mayer's, you know, ball, right? Through 12 weeks, it was he's getting the go, and it's him. It was kind of, I know that they're, you know, when you'd ask him, yeah, we thought about it, but, you know, we owe it to Jake. We think Jake, mm-hmm. like, you know, that was kind of the whole thing. Now, I want to play another clip because head coach GM Ryan Dinwiddie, he's been asked quite a bit about Bryson Barnes, the third string quarterback, and, you know, what we're going to see from him. And I also found some of these comments also very interesting. He spoke with AJ yesterday. Here's what he had to say about Bryson Barnes.
11: Yeah, I think he's a candidate for sure. I thought, you know, he came in here with about a half a training camp, played well in the preseason. We haven't seen him on the field in a live game, right? So we obviously have to see that. But I think he's definitely a candidate, you know, and we'll cross that bridge when we get there. But we definitely want to see him play this year, and we'll put him out there when we feel he's ready.
9: So that was, talking about maybe him being a potential as a starting quarterback for the Red Blacks and trying to see something in Bryson Barnes. Now, I want to circle back on this dude because I look at the depth chart today. McLeod Bethel Thompson, mm-hmm. number one quarterback. The number two quarterback is Jake Mayer. Mm-hmm. A guy that you have seen through 12 weeks and you know and have pulled and have benched is your second string quarterback. The guy you want to see get more reps and learn more is your third string quarterback. Does it make any sense, Duke?
27: Well, the one thing I don't know, so I don't want to make a fool of myself and say it, I don't know if it actually matters who you put on your depth chart. But when you look at it, it also feels intentional, to your point, because if it wasn't, if Bryson Barnes was going to be your first option out of the chute, you'd put him as your backup quarterback. So I don't know if you're bound to anything by putting that depth chart together, but it is ludicrous to me. What is evident to me now, and I think we talked a little bit about it in the last couple of weeks, and I wasn't sure, but now I'm pretty sure, they aren't going to put Bryson Barnes in unless McLeod Bethel Thompson gets hurt until they get a win. I think right now the priority one for this organization is to get a win. They do not want to be the only team ever to go winless in the CFL. They think Bryce, and he's right, MBT is the best bet right

0: it's a blowout at some point, or they're whether they're losing or ahead, do they just introduce them and say, look, take a couple drives? We've seen, again, garbage time, which I feel terrible for any quarterback that goes in off the bench in garbage time, because you just have defensive linemen coming after you ready. You know what you're doing in this situation. So I am curious to see if we see any Bryson Barnes here today. We'll leave it there for right now, Duke, because we're going to talk some receivers. You know a thing or two about catching football, is they, Duke?
1: I think a little bit.
0: Yeah, we'll talk about some Canadian receivers and this receiving group. We'll also spend 2 minutes with Red Blacks receiver returner Khalil Pimpleton. 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
1: With Khalil Pimpleton and Khalil growing up in Michigan, what was it about football that made you want to start playing?
22: Well, it started when I was only 4 years old. I mean, I grew up in the town full of, football lovers. So we're a football town. The Muskegon Big Reds, the tradition, it runs deep, not only within my family, but my closest friends as well. And just growing up in the city of Muskegon, the place to be on a Friday night in the fall was at Hackley Stadium, watching the Big Reds get a win. So definitely started there for me being young and watching the Big Reds play. And playing football with my best friends at Port City, the youth football league in Muskegon. That's where my passion for the game started, and that's where it grew.
1: Did you have a favorite athlete growing up?
22: Maybe my big cousin Jarrett. He's a year older than me. Just watching him every year, with the way that we did it when we were younger, we would spend 2 years on a youth league team, and that you would go up, you would bump up levels every year, every 2 years, and watching him lead every year, I always wanted to be like him. And we both were running backs, and he was a leader on the football team, and every year, you know, he led in rushes. So, you know, he was my favorite athlete. That's what I wanted to be like. That's why I aspired to model my game after. And yeah.
1: What other sports did you play growing up?
22: I played soccer. Soccer was my first sport.

0: I was 4 years old. And then I played, ran track in high school and middle school. Other than that, football through and through.
1: What's your favorite football memory so far?
0: Favorite football memory? Maybe three touchdowns against Western Michigan. Rival football game, and have scored three touchdowns in 5 minutes, a kick punt return, a receiving touchdown, and another punt return right before halftime to give us the lead, 1.5.
1: What was it like playing at Central Michigan?
0: It was wonderful, man. It's another place rooted in tradition, and it's just a place of family. I have so many. I think of so many guys right now. Just the connections and that and relationships that I built while I was there, with it being a brotherhood, and you know, still seeing those guys striving and doing their thing, you know, not only in football but even outside of the game, and you know, growing up to be, you know, wonderful men of society.
1: Biggest interest outside of football?
0: My faith, just staying locked in my faith. You know, I'm a sole believer that I would not be where I am today without my faith.
1: Cool. Appreciate the time. All the best the rest of the season.
0: Appreciate it, AJ.
2: All right, welcome back to Countdown to Kickoff here on TSN 1200. I'm Steve Bundle, alongside former CFLer, Grey Cup champion, James Duke Ellingson. Duke, you know, nice to hear. We were looking up, you know, some football teams for Mr. Khalil Pimpleton, and, you know, he adds some excitement, and every time he gets the ball, you know, I feel like it's like, why doesn't he get it more? Right, he makes plays happen, and he had himself quite a game last week. He had 6 receptions, 88 yards, and a touchdown. Electric receiver, which is, again, I brought it up last segment. But this receiving squad, Duke, you know, Dave said maybe not the best in the league. Mm-hmm. I think you could put it up there with some other teams, and, you know, you can maybe argue they're not the best. But they're right there in the conversation as maybe one of the deeper, I think you would say, receiving groups. But when you look at what you've seen from guys like Keelan White, who's a second-year guy, the guy's on fire the last couple games, 4 touchdowns in 2 games. Mm-hmm. You know, how cool is it to just see, you know, the potential living up to, I guess, this receiving group, living up to the potential we kind of know about it, but the league maybe doesn't?
3: Yeah, you know, I've said this for the last 2 years. I think the quality of the skill position Canadians in this league has never been better, and that's running back, receiver. In the secondary, there's so many guys that are the quote-unquote ratio busters, right, that we never saw before. Keelan White definitely in that conversation as a really up-and-coming Canadian receiver. And, you know, we've talked about position groups and said, if you were any other team in the league, is there a position group in Ottawa that you would maybe trade for? We all agree the receiver group is the only one. And I would say, like watching the games last night, BC's receiving group, unbelievable. Toronto's phenomenal. Mm-hmm. Saskatchewan, very good. I would take this Ottawa receiving group against the Winnipeg receiving corps right now. Mm-hmm. I'm not sure I would say that. Maybe if Begelton's healthy, I'm not sure I'd say that about Calgary. But to your point, this is as good a receiving corps across the league that they can really measure up. And I think what you're seeing, and you brought it up with Dave Naylor, when you have a quarterback that's capable of not only just getting the ball to you down the field, but also quicker sideline to sideline, you have more time to catch the ball and do something with it. Mm-hmm. And I think that's what you're seeing with these receivers, not just that they're making catch after catch, contested catches, but they're also, you know, using their physical ability to run and make plays down the field.
2: And one thing I think I've noticed too from McLeod Bethel-Thompson's ability to get the ball is it's those slants and those seam routes, mm-hmm. right? He has that extra zip and confidence to get the ball to the receivers in those spots where they might be in a better position than the outs. Like, again, you say hit the outside, that's the hardest throw to make, mm-hmm. but the easy throws, it feels like he's making them look easy.
3: Yeah, and every receiver loves that when you can get the ball in your hands. You know, for the most part, there's going to be contact very quickly after you catch it,
2: yeah.
3: or after it makes contact with your hands. And so when you can get a quarterback, to your point, who makes a quick read and gets you that ball quickly, and then in the seam especially gets it down to you so you don't have to worry about covering up and getting a hit. So, you know, this receiving corps, and I know we wanted to touch quickly on Nick Mardner. I think it's been a really rough journey for him.
2: Yeah.
3: First round pick 2 years ago, or I guess it was 3 seasons ago, got the injury, I think he's had a hard time getting back into Ryan Dinwiddie's good books, the confidence to play him and put him out there in that offense. And then unfortunately on Saturday night, he had one shot on a seam route, ironically. Looked to me like he wasn't really ready forward. I thought maybe he thought he was going to be running more of a clearing route. Kind of looked back last second. The ball was perfectly thrown, and he dropped it. Would have been a really big play in that fourth quarter, or in the second half. So tough situation for him. But across the board, I think the receiving core here has been really, really good.
2: Yeah, is it fair to kind of be critical? I've seen some fans be harder and say, you know, well, we want to see more from him. Mm-hmm. Maybe he shows more than Cade McDonald, right? Because Cade McDonald being an American,
3: yep.
2: You have another Canadian here. You could really change your ratio with him. But is this more you would like? I want to ask you about like the mental aspect of returning from these big and tough injuries, right? It's not like he's coming off a small injury. This is some serious, you know, career-ending injuries for some players eventually. And he's lucky he's young and he's an athletic guy that he's, you know, been powering through. But, you know, is it fair to say you might not see the best of Nick Mardner until maybe next season kind of thing?
3: Yeah, if he gets the opportunity. I'm not entirely sure what his future here is in Ottawa, just given how well Keelan White has played. But, no, it's interesting, right, because he's a body type kind of like a Justin McInnes, kind of tall, rangy guy. But so far, it doesn't seem like he's been able to get himself into a position where the offense kind of trusts him, puts him in different spots on the field. It feels like he's always that wide side guy that's just the afterthought for the 5 yard, you know, hitch out across the field where you catch it and you get tackled. He hasn't had an opportunity to really get down the field. And it is hard, you're right. When you're a receiver especially and you're out for a lengthy period of time, it's really hard to simulate the game speed, the ball coming at you, the bodies flying around you, and then you lose confidence. And I think what happened on Saturday night was probably a great example of him thinking, hey, you know what, I'm probably not the first option here, so I'm going to run my clear out route. And then he kind of looks back at the last second and he was open and he should have been thinking from the snap, you know, be ready for the ball. So there's a bit of a confidence thing for sure, not just physical, but mental.
2: And we've seen so many times where you need a jump ball or you need an end zone shot and this team throws a two.
3: Khalil Pimple.
2: And it's not Nick Mardner. And I think that's one thing where our fans have also been upset is why aren't they using him in a spot where, hey, put him in the end zone, give him a jump ball where it's probably 75-30 against a smaller DB versus, you know, putting him in every other play. And it just feels like there's a bit of hesitation on that. I do want to quickly ask you, too, just about the Canadian talent on this Red Blacks team, because we talked a lot about Keelan White, but Alonzo Adeh, again, he's a guy that's made a lot of plays. He's, you know, playing in a completely different position these last few weeks at the halfback. He's normally been the safety. What do you make of both him and also Dan Adebooye, you know, getting a start last week because Greg Bell is on the sixth game. He averaged, you know, over 6 yards a carry. But again, it's a kind of a shootout game where you're not running the ball as much. But still, every time he gets the ball in the backfield, he's able to kind of make plays or have those big chunk runs. The running game has looked a lot better since McLeod Bethel Thompson has also been there. I'm not sure if there's something in that as well. But I just think all in all that, you know, your top guys, if you want to look at positives the last few weeks, have been some of the Canadian guys standing out, and not just young, like, you know, older guys. These are younger guys that are going to be part of your core.
3: One of the biggest building blocks in the CFL, and I'm not saying anything anybody doesn't know in terms of a blueprint for success, is having strong Canadians. Canadians that can play as starters and not be afterthoughts and the kind of guys that you kind of stick in those, I'll quote the air quote, Canadian positions, right?
2: Yeah.
3: Daniel Adebooye, I do not understand this organization's hesitancy to let him be the number one back. Now, he's getting that opportunity because of the injury to Greg Bell. But if you go back to last year when William Stanback was supposed to be the guy, every time Adebooye had multiple touches in a game, his average per carry was higher. He can catch the ball out of the backfield. He can play special teams, which you wouldn't want him to do as much if he was starting. But he is a very legitimate, you know, he's not Brady Oliveira, but he can play in this league. And I do think they need to look at that and maybe try to make a move with Greg Bell. And Alonzo Adeh, same thing, right? He's playing halfback today. That's not typically a Canadian position in the secondary, but he's showing that he can play at this level. He's athletic enough. And even Vaccaro, I know it's been uneven, and I know he's been out for a couple weeks. He's going to start again today, right? I mean, I think he's a guy that is developing, and that's the, again, offensive line, you need those building blocks on the offensive line, so they do. And then Keelan White, right? I mean, you can kind of identify three on offense, one on defense right now that can be your Canadian building blocks going forward.
2: Yeah, I couldn't agree more. I think that this is a team that doesn't lack Canadian depth, but you want to start seeing those guys stand out. And again, when you can see guys have those big games like Keelan White with 4 touchdowns in 2 games, again, I think Alonzo Adeh, 3 interceptions in the last 3 games. Like, these are big-time plays, you know.
3: And his pick on Saturday night was really impressive.
2: Yeah.
3: It was a really athletic play.
2: Exactly. So it's nice to see that. And I was, I think it was at when I was at practice earlier this week, it was pointed out to me that I think there's only one interception in the secondary right now that is not from a Canadian player.
3: There you go.
2: So their Canadian talented depth is absolutely right there. All right, we'll leave it right there. Coming up, we're going to hear from Red Blacks head coach, GM, and offensive coordinator Ryan Dinwiddie. 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
23: Now it's time to head to the sidelines and talk to Red Blacks head coach, Ryan Dinwiddie.
1: Coach, coming off a heartbreaker against Calgary. How was the group bounce back this week watching them in practice?
24: Yeah, I thought they bounced back. I didn't think guys, you know, obviously disappointed with the end result, but I feel like we did improve as a football club. There's some silver lining to it. You never say there's, you know, you're happy with a loss, but I thought that was a loss that, you know, our guys fought and it gave us an opportunity to win. I thought they did the right things to win the game. And, you know, Renee hits a 62-yard field goal to beat you. I mean, You don't see that happen, right? And I thought our defense, you know, getting the penalty, which could have been a sack or a intentional grounding, but that was a big play for our defense to move it back to 62. I thought they gave us a chance to win there.
1: What have you seen the last couple of weeks offensively since McLeod took over at quarterback?
24: Yeah, I think he's playing well. I think he's seeing the field well. You know, we had some big plays last week, but, you know, at the same time, you know, I wish we probably had 4 or 5 throws back. You know, we missed Aiden twice. We missed Hardy we actually missed Hardy twice too. So we left about 100 yards passing out there. But, you know, he's a confident quarterback, played a lot of winning football, right? Been in this league a long time. So the confidence and he gave us a little bit of a boost on offense and you could just see the huddle operation, everything.
1: You mentioned Justin Hardy, 75 yards away from a fourth straight 1,000-yard season. What does that say about someone, you know, if he's able to get to that milestone?
24: Yeah, just consistent. You know, Justin is a consistent pro. I mean, it's not only on game day with the results, but just his approach to practice. You know, he's not a rah-rah guy, but he leads by example. And, you know, he does that. He does all the little things, you know, right. There's you know, some players get, you know, later on in their careers, they had a lot of success and they lose focus on what it takes to get there, right? Justin does that every day.
1: How is it facing a team like this back-to-back weeks?
24: Well, it's a little bit easier to do, you know, as far as preparing, right? So there's a lot that we didn't get to offensively. That, you know, would still carry over this week. So it's not a lot of learning, not a lot of teaching. So you can watch the game and you know, learn a lot from that just in itself. And we obviously had four games broken down before that game. So a lot of familiarity. So I think that gives us a little bit more comfort in our approach.
1: Coach, appreciate the time and all the best here against Calgary.
24: Yep, thanks, AJ.
2: All right, welcome back to Countdown to Kickoff here on TSN 1200. Steve Bundle alongside James Duke Ellingson. That was our AJ Jakubek in conversation with GM, head coach, and offensive coordinator Ryan Dinwiddie. We cannot forget a single one of the hats that he wears ever, Duke. And again, this team is Ottawa Red Blacks facing a hungry and, you know, I don't want to say they've right the ship when they beat Ottawa by a last second field goal, but a team that is absolutely in the thick of a crazy, crazy Wild West playoff race right now, Duke, but also a team that has had their ups and downs throughout the year where they have you know, shown they could be a top team in the West, but also a team that can find ways to lose games. Vernon Adams Jr. going to be playing here today, but he's also dealt with some injuries throughout the last few weeks, and he's kind of been up and down all season. But what do you really make of this Calgary team, and are they a realistic option for a playoff team?
3: Well, if you ask them, and I think Tevin Jones this week said something to the effect that he thinks they're the best team in the league. The record may not show it, is what he said.
2: I like the confidence. Yeah, I know, that's exactly. One thing.
3: but you know what is interesting? When we talked about going into this home-and-home series and whether this would provide Ottawa with an opportunity to get off the schneid, you know, we talked about how Calgary is, you know, the last or, you know, last place team in the West and under 500, all those things. However, I think what we saw last week was a team that recognized they got very fortunate to get out of there alive, and now they're still very much in the hunt. And then what happens last night, right? Winnipeg loses, BC loses, Saskatchewan loses, and now all of a sudden they're very much in the picture, which tells me today they will be supremely motivated and not going to waste this opportunity. So let's face it, after this game, I think I see that they finish up with Saskatchewan, Winnipeg, BC, and I think another Western team. So it's going to be a rough go from here on in. So this is a game they absolutely have to win, and that's the thing that I think is the biggest motivating factor today, is the fact that the Calgary Stampeders got some good fortune last night with the results out west, and certainly feel like a win today puts them in a great position to make a run.
2: And some incredible games that did take place last night. The Argos holding on against the Blue Bombers, 30-28. Drew Brown started at quarterback. Mm-hmm. Zach Kolaros on the sixth game. So Winnipeg, who now sits second last. So here is what the standings are. Reverse order. Fifth is Calgary, 6-8. Like you said, the kind of only team in the West that's under 500. Yep. But Winnipeg sitting at 7-7 after that loss to the Argos last night. Saskatchewan 8-6. They're third, also tied with BC, but because of last night's win, BC over Saskatchewan, they won 31-24, where Nathan Rourke put on an absolute show. Like, you know, we've talked about, you know, who would you rather have, him or Davis Alexander as your quarterback of the future? It's got to be Nathan Rourke.
3: I'll take that back.
2: Yeah, he is so good, man. He just showed it last night. He had a couple scrambles, couple of plays behind the line of scrimmage to just create offense. Incredible. I picked DC earlier this week. I think BC Montreal is my great kit pick. Won't get too far into that, but they are now second place, BC, following Edmonton, who's 10-4. Later on today, the Elks take on the Tiger Cats. But in terms of the standings of the way they sit now, and looking at Winnipeg, is Winnipeg the team that you are most nervous about, mainly because we once again saw Drew Brown with a chance to potentially put his team in a game-winning position for a field goal, and once again throws off his back foot, which also resulted in an interception to seal the game?
3: Yeah, you know, it's hard right now without Zach Kolaros, and you know, you wonder how many times he can get head injuries, neck injuries, right, before he finally has to hang it up. And so, you know, they're not the same team with Drew Brown, and as you pointed out, what Drew Brown's Achilles heel has been is his, you know, his technique and throwing off the back foot that cost him last night. Chad Kelly did Chad Kelly things, two more interceptions, but an 84-yard touchdown. And you had to love the special teams play at the end of the game by Toronto, where Janarian Grant threw it across the field to Dave Ungerer and put them, you know, get a 40-yard, whatever it was, return and give them a chance to win the game with the field goal. But, yeah, no, I think right now
2: I love the execution, too, on that play.
3: Absolutely.
2: Making sure that it's, what, 4 yards behind the line of scrimmage? Like,
3: no
2: doubt.
3: Issues. Absolutely. Yeah, so, I mean, I think right now Calgary is still, to me, just a bit of a mystery. If they do win today and they get Winnipeg in a couple of weeks on the road, I think, you know, that game may decide the final playoff spot. But I do think right now that if I had to pick between those four teams in the West, that who's going to be the odd man out, I think it might be Winnipeg.
2: Okay, and now in terms of the crossover team, Who are you looking at as a team that's going to, because let's be realistic, I don't think Hamilton's going to be making much of a run. We already know that it's going to be Toronto and Montreal representing the East, and then the rest is going to be Western teams. Who do you have kind of finishing, you know, standings-wise, maybe top to bottom with a crossover team?
3: Yeah, you know, it is interesting if you're all of those teams, and I know nobody would ever admit it or say it, right? But it's certainly an easier path if you think about trying to maybe go through the East, at least to get to a conference final. However, with the way, you know, the way Toronto's able to generate offense, that might be a tall order anyways going

0: to Toronto. But I think right now, if I start by saying I think Calgary's going to find a way to get in the playoffs, I don't see them, you know, gaining on both BC and Saskatchewan before the end of the season. So I think it could very well be Calgary that goes out to Toronto, and in which case I do think Toronto should handle business pretty easily, but we're getting 4 weeks ahead of ourselves.
1: The reason I'm asking you, though, is because I do think that there is a sneaky team that might, I don't want to say play towards, because, again, I don't see anyone saying, you know what, let's go through Montreal because it's going to be easier.
0: Right.
1: Yeah. And on top of that, I don't see anyone thinking, you know what, I want to go toe-to-toe with Chad Kelly, who's a guy that's not afraid to throw the ball down deep.
0: Nope.
1: Sure, he'll make mistakes, but he'll put up 400-plus yards. He's leading the league in passing yards. I think he's got, what, a couple more games left to be, you know, break the record, mm-hmm. I think, for quarterback in passing yards as an Argonaut quarterback. So I think that when you look at that team and the East, their top teams are the top teams. And I think when you look at the West, I think that, you know, Calgary is a team that will be the crossover, but I don't want anyone to sleep on Saskatchewan.
0: Hmm.
1: I think that's a very interesting team.
0: Well, they're the champs, first of all, right? And
1: yeah.
0: And one thing for sure, well, Trevor Harris is never going to be as dynamic as Nathan Rourke or as Chad Kelly or Davis Alexander. His experience, his knowledge of the game, his ability to pick you apart, right? If he stays healthy, they're going to be in the hunt. That's why I think the West is so fascinating right now, because even though Edmonton has kind of run away and hit a little bit, and they certainly get an easy one today against Hamilton, they're likely going to finish first. I still think with their lack of playoff experience, that could, you know, you never know how teams are going to react their first time. They have home field. They may get that one game to get to the Grey Cup. So I think it's going to be super fascinating. And I think if Montreal and Toronto play in an Eastern final, I think it would be a great game.
1: Yeah, and I think, you know, when you look at Toronto and Montreal, you know, that already is kind of working up to be, you know, potentially an East final matchup between two quarterbacks that are exciting to watch. But I want to ask you about earlier this week, we heard from, or not heard from, but there was an article out there, but Chad Kelly's agent talking about it. I asked Dave Naylor earlier this today about just the idea of, you know, wanting his have a deal that could be tied to the salary cap, something that's never really happened. You know, it doesn't seem like it's going to happen. But what'd you make of those comments? And also his idea of maybe longer term contracts in maybe five plus years.
0: Well, let's face it. In football especially, the way the contracts are, and this is NFL and CFL, the length of your term is not like hockey or baseball, where you're going to get paid 100% guaranteed because you've signed a 5-year, 7-year deal. CFL or NFL, you can still get cut. It's not a guarantee. But you can put guarantees in, obviously. I think I like the idea just from a creativity perspective, because to me, I know there's been talk a little bit about you don't want to eat up so much of a percentage of your salary cap with one player or one position. But I think if you have a plan where you can tie it to a percentage and everybody's, it's workable for both sides. And if that, now the other thing too, right, if that salary cap was to go down, right, the player and his agent would have to accept the fact that that salary would also go down commensurate, kind of like a Canadian price index thing, right? So
1: yeah.
0: I don't mind the idea. I think I like the creativity. And if it does mean, and let's face it, we need, in this league, we need the younger quarterbacks. And right now we're just talking about Rourke, Chad Kelly, and Davis Alexander. We need those guys to stay. We need those guys to stay likely with their same franchises because it's good for the league. And we want them to stay long term because it's also good for the league. So if they can find mechanisms to allow teams to ensure that they can sign guys for longer term and keep them in the same uniform, which is one of the big, you know, challenges in the CFL. I think that's good for the game, so I would like to see them explore it, but it doesn't sound today that the CFL as an entity is interested in going down that road.
1: Yeah, I thought it was funny too, his agent bringing up, you know, if you look at Saskatchewan, you know, what's going to happen with Trevor Harris. Also brought up Winnipeg and their potential opening at quarterback, as well as Ottawa was being tied into it.
0: Yep.
1: Dave Naylor said he'd be surprised if Chad Kelly doesn't re-sign in Toronto. I'm going to ask you, Mr. James Duke Ellingson, would you be surprised if Chad Kelly doesn't sign with one of the other three teams? Not Ottawa for sure,
0: right,
1: but one of the other three teams.
0: Yeah.
1: I'm giving you the field here.
0: Right. And I, you know what? Honestly, I think it's an interesting question because I do feel like if you're Chad Kelly, you're going to get your money. Whatever that looks like, whether it's 700, 800,000, you're going to get your money.
1: I think he said he wants to be the highest paid quarterback in the league. And right now, Nathan Rourke at 684.
0: Right.
1: Would you be afraid to put him above it? Mainly because, you know, Rourke holds that value of being Canadian.
0: Yeah, for sure. And I think one of the things that Chad Kelly brings to the table is that the inconsistency of throwing interceptions. But I just think this, if Chad Kelly wanted out of Toronto, wouldn't you, if you were Chad Kelly, prefer, now geography out of the conversation, because we know he's from the Buffalo area, But if you could go to a stable, winning, historically good, you know, franchise, and you could pick between Saskatchewan, Winnipeg, and Ottawa, why would you come to Ottawa unless it's geography? So I think I can see Dave's point there. And I think if he gets paid anyways, why would you want to move at all? Because you're pretty well, you know, you're ensconced in Toronto. They love you. You know, you have a future there. You're close to home, close to family. So I can see why Dave says it would be a bit of a surprise for him to leave. Because the other side that we never think about is, why on earth would he want to come to Ottawa? I don't care who's the coach right now. Why would you want to come to Ottawa if you're going to get paid and go anywhere in the CFL that you want to go to?
1: Yeah. That's true. That's a very good point. All right, we'll leave it there. Coming up, we're going to head to the broadcast booth for a game preview with AJ Jakubek and Jeff Avery. 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
1: All right, welcome back to Countdown to Kickoff here on TSN 1200. I'm Steve Bunda down here alongside James Duke Ellenson. Let's throw it all the way up to the booth to our friends, AJ Jakubek and Jeff Avery. How are you guys doing up there?
18: Well, it's a beautiful day, and absolutely. Jeff Avery, is today the day that the Ottawa Redblacks finally get a win.
19: It is. No, a good game last week, entertaining game, a competitive game. Certainly they have to fix a few things, but I think opportunity knocks, and I would love to see it happen at home.
18: Well, one thing we've seen since the last couple of games on the road, what a difference McLeod Bethel-Thompson has made at quarterback with six touchdowns in the last two games.
19: Yeah, he certainly added something to the offense. And I think when we get to Keys to Victory, I'll talk a little bit further. But he has certainly seems to have brought a little life to this offense. Still have a lot of things they need to fix. I'd like to see an improvement, obviously, in the running game, as everybody would. But he has thrown the ball with authority, and he's put the ball, I think, where we haven't seen much of it, and that's downfield. And so I think it's a good effort by McLeod Bethel-Thompson, which I expect to see him get even better.
18: Well, we're just over 20 minutes away from kickoff here at TD Place. Back to you guys downstairs.
1: All right, thanks for that, AJ. And yes, you know what? Absolute beautiful day. You couldn't ask for better afternoon football here, Duke. The sun is in your eyes. Is that going to be a problem for any receivers, though, Duke?
0: Absolutely.
1: Is that, like, because we've seen, you know, in past, right, we don't get a lot of afternoon games here at TD Place, but, you know, if you're a receiver and you're, you know, kind of trying to look back for the football, it's something that could impact the play. Is it something to be weary of if you're, you know, do you want that tinted visor, Duke?
0: Well, we never had tinted visors when I played, but I hated sunny day games. I really did. My perfect day was always cloudy. Just no sun, right? For exactly the reasons you said. Two things, actually. In the summer, especially, it saps your energy. And second of all, it does can impact your ability to track the ball. So give me clouds any day. But as a fan, on September the 26th, you could not ask for a better day.
1: Absolutely. All right, Duke.
0: All right.
1: Let's get to this. It's time for our FanDuel football face-off. You know, we go back a couple weeks ago. I missed last week, so I didn't get to...
0: I went 2-0. No, I didn't. I went 0-2.
1: Against Lloydie, you went 2-0?
0: No, I went 0-2.
1: Oh, you went 0.
0: I'll admit it.
1: But against Toronto, we both went 0-4. So you're still leading 8-4. So I need to put on a big run, and we're going to get to a couple lines. But because you are leading 8-4, you do get the first pick of a line here today for our FanDuel football face-off. What is your first pick, Duke?
0: Oh, man, I really, really, really wanted to pick Ottawa today. I am not 100% convinced that they will not win, but I just feel like this game matters so much to Calgary. And is Calgary a field goal better than Ottawa, home or away? I would probably say yes, and so I am going to very... disappointedly say Calgary will cover that 2.5, but just barely.
1: Okay. Well, I'm going to take an interesting line right here that I'm looking at. The Ottawa Redblacks total points for today's game, you have over 29.5 minus 130. Under 29.5 is even. I think the Redblacks finish with 28 points today. So I'm going to take the Ottawa Redblacks being under their total of 29.5.
0: Well, if it matters to you, Cousin Reg sent me his pick, and he has Calgary 31-28, so he agrees with you on the Ottawa total.
1: I know Cousin Reg is the better Ellingson. I knew it, right? What's your other line here, Duke?
0: Well, last week I think the over-under was the same at 62.5, and I thought it was way too high. Boy, was I wrong. And so I'm going to be a winner and take over 62. I'm going to say like 34-30. For Calgary, so yeah, over 62.5.
1: It's funny because when I normally do these, I don't like to do the opposite, but I think it's so hard to replicate a 40-38 game. You know, again, you just played this team a week ago. It's not like it's a short week for anybody. You know each other and what you guys have kind of done already. You're going to be in the second point of a matchup. I don't want to say it's going to be a much more disappointing game. I do hope for the excitement, but I'm going to take the under of 62.5 and think that this is maybe just a little bit tighter of a game, Duke.
0: You do realize by doing that you're almost pushing yourself to an Ottawa victory.
1: You know, if I look at it, maybe a 32-28 victory for Calgary here today, I not only nail the under, but also the under in points for Ottawa. So that's what I'm looking at, Duke. That's our FanDuel football face-off for today. 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All right, Duke, as I usually ask you almost, you know, every other game, who are some guys you want to watch on the Ottawa Redblacks? You know, give me one guy in offense and one guy in defense that you're kind of watching here today.
0: Well, one thing I think this offense needs to do, despite how successful MBT was last week, is they got to be able to balance a little bit and run the ball better and more often. So I really think that Daniel Adebaboye, if he can do what he has done for most of his time in Ottawa, an average, you know, 5-6 yards a carry, I think that will really help balance off that offense, not so put so much pressure on MBT. So I'm really curious to see how he plays. And we talked about him already, but Alonzo Adai, another guy that I think has just really started to come to the fore. He's made some big plays for this team. I think he's become a leader on defense, and they're going to have to find a way to get some stops as well today. So kind of watching him in a leadership position playing in the halfback spot.
1: Yeah, I like that idea too of Dan Adebaboye, because again, I think that if you want to look to next year in, you know, ratio breakers, like if you can be a guy that can be your starting running back and your Canadian guy in this league, and like you said, you're kind of Brady Oliveira, you're bigger, you know, AJ Ouellette, kind of bigger running back. Like that's the thing I think Adebaboye does, is he's hard to bring down. He's a bigger body guy, but he's also a Canadian that you can change your ratio. So I really like that pick. I'll go different though, because I'm going to go to our guy, mainly your guy. You love Justin Hardy. He's 75 yards away from 1,000, which would be his fourth straight 1,000-yard season, Duke. I think he does it here today, this afternoon. Not only that, I'm going to say, he does it in the first half.
0: Ooh, wow, that's bold.
1: I think 75 yards from Justin Hardy. I just think that he's got some, you know, that momentum from last week that kind of put him into quite a big game. He had the touchdown, but he also had that drop that you knew kind of fueled him. He's an absolute pro, a great guy in the locker room that the guys seem to rally around and love. So I think that, you know what, I think he does it today, and he does that in the first half. On the defensive side of things, I want to look at Scott Hutter. Safety, you know, he had a couple big picks against Chad Kelly when Toronto was here, and he's a Canadian as well, that you're kind of shifting shifting things around. Maybe you've unlocked a new, hey, Alonzo Adai could be a better halfback than he is safety, and he's unlocking that playmaking ability. He's, you know, go back a couple seasons, and he kind of, you know, been dealing with some tough injuries and kind of battling back, but we haven't seen that playmaking guy that they kind of wanted him to be when you go back a few years ago. So I want to see what Scott Hutter does at safety when you're getting these starts, right? I think that's the big one here today. Now, Duke. So you smell today? You smelling maybe an upset? Do the Red Blacks squash this losing streak of 19 straight games, Duke? Or are they going to be a team that falls to 0-14?
6: Earlier in the week, if you'd asked me, I'd have said yes. And even the other day when I told you I might be starting to smell a little barbecue here happening at the field. Now I don't feel as confident. I think because of last night, I just feel like Calgary's got themselves a second wind. And I do think this is going to be another close one. Ottawa will be competitive. But no, they'll have to wait till next Friday night when Hamilton is here, finally, to break the streak.
1: I don't think so either. I just think that the implications, again, of Winnipeg going down and the way the kind of schedule worked last night, I think Calgary is a team that's got their hair on fire, and they know they got to kind of buckle down with these final five games. So I don't see it either, but I am very, very much open to a Red Blacks victory here on a beautiful day. So enjoy the game, Duke, and enjoy the weather. Talk to you at halftime.
6: Can't wait.
1: Talk to you at halftime. That's it for the pregame roundtable. Again, Duke and I will return at halftime. We'll have a postgame show as well. Our Red Blacks game broadcast is a presentation of Alpine Credits. Up next, live to the broadcast booth with AJ Jakubek and Jeff Avery. We're minutes away from kickoff between the Ottawa Red Blacks and Calgary Stampeders on Sports Radio TSN 1200.
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1: 35-30, now to the 25-20, and he's pushed out of bounds, brings him down, and wow, just like that, Ottawa's back in business. Now he's still running, flips it forward, he's got a man, and they've got the first down. What a play, and a cut for the touchdown. Touchdown, Ottawa!
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1: Hello and welcome to our broadcast of Ottawa Red Blacks football on TSN 1200. It is a presentation of Alpine Credits. AJ Jakubak alongside Jeff Avery in the broadcast booth here at TD Place as the 0-13 Ottawa Red Blacks look for win number one on this 2026 season as they take on a team with some renewed playoff hope in the Calgary Stampeders coming into this one at 6-8. And Jeff, today could be the day for the Ottawa Red Blacks, but so close last week against the Stampeders, and you have to think we're going to see a better performance from the visitors here today.
3: Yeah, highly unlikely that they're going to repeat that 177 yards in penalties. I'm sure that was a focal point by the coaching staff this week. And so, yeah, you're always working when you're going back-to-back. You're seeing what you did wrong the previous week, and you're going to improve on that. And as I think both Duke and, was mentioned just a few minutes ago, with this renewed possibility of playoff positioning for the Stampeders, that's another focal point that is going to produce, I would think, a better performance from them.
1: Well, let's get to your keys to victory here today.
3: Well, first and foremost, I know it was only his first start as a Red Black last week, but McLeod Bethel-Thompson needs to get off to a better start. Until the 2:51 mark of that first half, when he went 4-for-4 and put the ball in the end zone, he was 5-of-14 at a 35.7% clip. So he just needs to get off to a better start, and that will go a long way to putting them in a better position for a win. And from an overall point of view, defensively, they just need to tighten everything up a bit. They need to tighten up against the run. Nice to be able to get some pressure on Vernon Adams and get a couple of takeaways. That turnover ratio has been killing them all year. So just overall on defense, just a little bit better this week.
1: Let's have a look at our injury report today. Five changes for the Ottawa Redblacks this week. They do get Gio Vaccaro, Charlie Parks, Julian Pearl, and Jesse Evans back from injury. And it's the CFL debut of Kyron Johnson, who will back up at defensive end. Out offensive lineman Sam Carson, along with Busman Ta'ala, Isaiah Mack, the first-time player Brown, who played last week for the Red Blacks. I don't even know his first name. I didn't write it down. And it's Aaron Casey. That's how it's been this year for the Ottawa Red Blacks.
3: A lot of changes.
1: There's been a lot of changes. And it was Kazir Brown who made his CFL debut last week and not in the lineup this week. Weather, well, it's certainly looking like it's going to be a great day here in the Capitol, which is fantastic. What a great sports day, by the way. Pretty much everything happening from baseball to hockey to soccer as well. 24 degrees, a little bit cloudy, but a glorious day for fall football here at TD Place as Ottawa looks for win number one here in 2026, but also win number one under Ryan Dinwiddie. This is his 100th CFL game as a head coach, 51-48. Still impressive that he's three games over 500, given the fact that it's 0-13 as a Red Black.
3: Yeah, absolutely impressive. Certainly some good years in Toronto, which is where he gained his reputation as a head coach. And hence, no, he wants to get this monkey off, he said in your interview, AJ, off the player's back, but I'm sure off his as well.
1: Let's have a look at the starters on offense. O-line left to right, it's Dino Boyd, Drew Desjarlais, Sean McEwen, Gio Vaccaro returns, as does Julian Pearl. So the O-line looking a little bit different from last week in that 40-38 loss against Calgary. Your receivers, the same five, Khalil Pippleton, Aiden Eberhardt, Keelan White, Cade McDonald, and Justin Hardy, who comes into this game 75 yards away from a fourth straight 1,000-yard season, which would tie him in Red Blacks history with Greg Ellingson and Brad Sinopoli. Dan Adebaboye is the starting running back, averaging over 5 yards a carry for a team that hasn't run the ball well all season. So that's a positive. And McLeod Bethel-Thompson, 30-39 as a CFL starter. He's thrown for 674 yards and 6 touchdowns, along with 2 interceptions in his 2 games with the Red Blacks. One as a starter. Your defensive starters, Jesse Evans, Jelani Stafford, Amani Bledsoe, and Luigi Vallée. Your linebackers are Lucas Cormier, Niles Morgan, and Benny Sapp at Sam. The rest of the secondary, Christian Matthew, Adrian Fry, Scott Hutter, Alonzo Adai, and Kenzel Lawler. So a pretty young, inexperienced group in the secondary for this one here today. As we send it back, this is Ottawa Red Blacks football on TSN 1200. It's a presentation of Alpine Credits.
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1: Welcome back inside TD Place. AJ Jakubek alongside Jeff Avery as we get set for the start of this one between the Ottawa Red Blacks and the Calgary Stampeders. Getting the coin flip here.
12: It is a tail. Ottawa, you won the toss. You'll defer to the second half.
1: Ottawa's deferring until the second half. Last week they took the ball and Calgary had the wind to end the game. So today they defer, and we'll see what Ottawa does in the second half.
3: Certainly that wind aided that 62-yard field goal for the win.
1: I still don't believe that he made that 57-yarder with the wind in the first half by about a yard.
3: Yeah.
1: And he made the 62-yarder by about five.
3: Yeah, no kidding. He hit it pure. Absolutely. Yeah, that was a snatching victory from the jaws of defeat by the Stampeders, and just a heart-wrenching loss for the Red Blacks.
1: Well, we'll see what we get today. This is a big game for Calgary. Winnipeg losing yesterday against Toronto, really beneficial for the Stampeders if they can take advantage. They do play each other one more time. You look at the West, and there's going to be a crossover, so you're going to see four teams from the West. Edmonton 10-4. BC and Saskatchewan 8-6. Winnipeg right now in the last playoff spot at 7-7. They would cross over right now, but Calgary 6-8. So you'd be a half game back with one game left against the Bombers if you win today. This game is crucial for the Stampeders this afternoon.
3: Absolutely huge. And it certainly was looking like it wasn't going to be anything of any memorable finish up to this 2026 season for the Stampeders. But wow. Couple of games, couple of losses by Western clubs, and here we are today looking for a very entertaining game against the Red Blacks and the Stamps.
1: So the Stampeders will receive to start this football game. They'll move right to left with the wind as they move from the pit to Bank Street on our broadcast dial. Tyreek McAllister, one of the men back deep for the Stampeders, and very dangerous. Got two very dangerous returners here today. Calgary wearing their all white uniforms with the red numbers and red helmets. And for the Red Blacks, wearing their red uniforms with the black pants, black helmets, and white numbers, kicking into the pit here to start.
5: 20 now.
1: So Brett Lawther will kick off. As we're set to go here at TD Place. Ottawa trying to end a 19-game losing streak and looking for win number one here in 2026 as the ball kicked to the 15 and taken to the 16 by Tyreek McAllister. Moves up the near sideline, 30-35, and steps out of bounds at the 36. And so we see Vernon Adams Jr. in this Calgary offense. 27th all-time passer, just 302 yards away from 24,000.
5: Got 12.
1: Yeah, something a little wrong with the sound effects. Hopefully get that sorted out. First and 10, Calgary ball on their own 36. Five receiver set. They hand it off to McMahon. And he'll pick up 7 to the 43. Brought down by Lucas Cormier.
3: Yeah, starting off very conservative. Handoff between the guards and just run it straight up the middle. And excellent first down yardage for an opening play here for the Stampeders. Red Blacks will make some changes, obviously, with the short yardage unit, bringing a little bit more weight in along that defensive line.
1: So second and about 2.5 for Calgary, just short of the 44. Double tight end set. McMahon takes the handoff and looks like he's got the first down to the 48, so picks up close to 4. Monty Bledsoe on the tackle.
3: Yeah, it looked initially like they had that blocked up pretty well in that defensive left, offensive right side for the Red Blacks defense, but he found a little bit of a hole, a little bit of a sleeve. He put his foot in the ground and cut up hard field to get that first down yardage.
1: First and 10, Calgary ball in their own 48. Dead center, Vernon Adams Jr. Five receivers, 4 right. 2 in motion now to the left. DA back to pass. Lots of time, throws, and it's caught into the middle at the 53. It's Choquette out of the backfield, brought down by Niles Morgan. 7-yard gain on the play.
3: Choquette just released out of the backfield and settled down a few yards downfield right over the middle. Niles Morgan reacted pretty quickly, got there just after the ball arrived, keeping that to a 5 or yes, less yard.
1: Yeah, it's
3: gain.
1: 5. My bad.
3: Yeah, no problem.
1: Second and 5, Calgary. Their own 53. This time a 4 receiver set. 2 in motion right, so all 4 receivers right. Adams back to pass. Goes downfield. Good coverage, and this is somehow caught at the 12-yard line. It's Clark Barnes with the catch. Kentel Lawler with a coverage, so good for 41. And a Calgary first down.
3: Yeah, just running a straight post pattern downfield from the 4 receiver set to the right side and simply put the balls put up and inside. Barnes does a nice job of elevating, using his body to screen Lawler off, enabling him to get both hands on the ball and come up with that clean catch. Big second first down in this drive.
1: So into the red zone for Roosters Men's Grooming Center. Calgary first and 10 of the Ottawa 12. 4 receivers, 3 left. Vernon Adams Jr. back to pass, right hash. Steps up, throws, and it's caught out of the backfield. McMahon into the end zone. I thought he was in, and it is a touchdown. Yeah. Calgary from 12 yards out. Deontay McMahon took it across the line, and the Stampeders need 3 minutes and 13 seconds to score on their first drive. They lead it 6-0.
3: Yeah, again, similar play to 2 plays ago where simply the back releases out of the backfield. Quarterback looks downfield, can't find what he wants, goes to the release valve underneath. Looked like Niles Morgan was going to be able to pull him down on the 2-yard line, but a nice job to break that tackle, fight his way into the end zone.
1: To the convert from 32, Paredes. This is up and good, and it's 7-0 Calgary, 11:34 to go first quarter. This is Ottawa Redblacks football on TSN 1200, presentation about Mike Redden.

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3: 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AJ Jakubek, Jeff Avery, Steve Bunda on the sidelines. We got John Rodenberg, Matt Hamer in the booth here today for the first time this season. Maybe that's a positive omen. Got Hannah Toth back at her TSN 1200 studio in the market. And, of course, it'll be James Duke Ellingson handling things with Steve Bunda on the halftime and post-game show. 7-0 Calgary. Red Blacks set to receive here on this kickoff from Paredes. And it's going to go to Adam Boboye on the far side, and it goes through his hands and into the end zone, picks it up, comes out, gets past the 10 and to the 16-yard line. Could have been a lot worse.
4: Could have been an awful lot worse. And, boy, just not a start you're looking for from the Red Blacks' point of view. You give up the long pass that allows them to get the ball in the end zone on the opening drive fairly quickly. And then a mishandled kickoff return by Adebavoya ends up in the end zone. But he does bring it out, getting some reasonable field position considering where he started from.
3: First and 10, Ottawa ball on their own 16. Adebavoye in the backfield and five receivers from McLeod Bethel Thompson, 30 and 39 as a CFL starter. He hands it off to Adebavoye and picks up a couple of yards to the 18.
4: Yeah, that time he's just attacked the line of scrimmage just left of the left guard and then tried to bounce it outside as a lot of white jerseys showed up. It was Analabechi who makes the tackle, so they don't get much out of that first down run, but he did have a pretty good performance, although not many carries last week, averaging over 6 yards a carry out of Boboye did last week out in Calgary.
3: Second and 8. Ottawa from their own 18. Bethel Thompson throws in a good one to Everhart, who takes a big hit at the 37, but hangs on to the football. Good for 19 yards and an Ottawa first down. Bailey Devine Scott lead the lick.
4: Yeah, pace, ball thrown. It was a nice job of Everhart just settling down in the open area. Bethel Thompson led him a bit into that hit, but he managed to hang on, make the good catch. So a really nice pass and catch that time for the Red Blacks to get them out of their own end zone.
3: First and 10, Ottawa from their own 38. Now a four-receiver set. Robinson in the game at tight end. As Bethel Thompson throws to the near side. This is caught. Cade McDonald. No, that's Keelan White. The near side to the Calgary 54. So that's good for 18. Another Ottawa first down. Bailey Devine Scott on the tackle.
4: And again, just a really nice timing throw by Bethel Thompson as it's just simple out pattern, a little deep comeback by White down the right sideline in front of the Red Blacks bench, but the ball's thrown on time in his hands before any defender can react.
3: First and 10, Ottawa from the Calgary 54. As they hand it off for four here. Adebavoye to the 50. Brought down by Jaden Grant.
4: And that time Adebavoye just hesitates at the line of scrimmage as he approached the line of scrimmage. Then saw a sort of a late developing hole and tried to accelerate up through it. Lionel lost his footing. Ended up getting his head down and popping, giving a good shot to Jaden Grant as he came up to make that tackle.
3: Second and 6, Ottawa from the Calgary 50. Bethel Thompson right hash, out of Boboye in the backfield, five receivers, three to the short side right. Bethel Thompson rolls right, throws, caught, out of Boboye, he's got the first down, and a little more to the 40-yard line. Good for 10, and a first down. Kelechi Anyalabechi on the tackle.
4: Yeah, that time, just a nice job of surveying the field. Bethel Thompson looks real.

0: really comfortable right now. Does a nice job of surveying the field, going through his reads, and then realizing you got to get the ball out as he has just moved a few feet off to the right to his release valve underneath.
1: First and 10, Ottawa from the Calgary 40. Bethel Thompson throws over the middle, has a man, it's caught. Eberhardt down to the 21, 19 yards, and another first down. Pelleci Anulobeci on the tackle.
0: Again, nicely timed that pass. Methel Thompson reads the blitz coming from his left, and so he throws where those blitzers are vacating the area where he has a crossing route just in behind them. Nice pass, nice catch, good run after the catch. Another first down, a fourth first down in this drive.
1: And they do just give him the 20, so Ottawa into the red zone for Roosters Men's Grooming Center. As they fake the handoff, Methel Thompson rolling right, throws, has a man. This is caught at the 11. And it's Kate McDonald for a 9-yard gain here.
0: Play action pass. He fakes the handoff to Adebaboya and then just stands up, surveys the field to the right side. Immediately goes to Cade McDonald, who had run a little bit of an out pattern to that sidelines. Again, an excellent pass. Bethel Thompson looks right on today.
1: So Bryson Barnes in the game. On second and one, short yardage. Barnes under center. Dives over the top and takes some contact, but he does get the first down to the 10.
0: You're right about the contact, AJ.
1: That collision from here.
0: You're right about the contact. He was sort of hesitated when he took the snap, thought he had an open area where he could dive over the top, but ran in the air, mid-air, to middle linebacker, against middle linebacker Markel Lee. Nice pop. As you say, you can hear it up here, but more importantly, first down.
1: So a first and goal from the Calgary 10. Five receivers for McLeod Bethel Thompson. Three left. Takes the handoff, throws, just caught for five. Justin Hardy got down immediately. Right around the five. Tackle made by Zy Alexander.
0: Yeah, that time, is there no hesitation. He knew exactly where he wanted to go to the ball. He just had Hardy, a little quick hookup, a few yards downfield. But well read that time by Zy Alexander as he arrived just as the ball did. Great job by Justin Hardy to hang on to that pass.
1: Second and goal from the five. Five receivers, three to the wide side left. Bethel Thompson back to pass, right hash. Rolls right. Looks to throw, and oh, it's incomplete. Intended for Cade McDonald, and here comes the field goal unit.
0: Yeah, it's just he's forced to scramble off to the right, so he's moving pretty good pace to the right side. Cade McDonald on the sidelines was anticipating that that ball was going to be thrown to his outside, so he's getting his toes down inside the white line in the end zone. And then Bethel Thompson delivers it inside, and Cade McDonald just could not adjust his body position to get an opportunity to make that catch. So a five first down drive stalls here with this field goal attempt.
1: I wonder, and it's different scenario, Lawther with the 13-yard field goal is good, but I wonder if that mix-up on third and 10 maybe changed its decision to take points here this week. I would have preferred go for it on third and goal for the five, but that's just me. It's 7-3 for the Stampeders. This is Ottawa Red Blacks football on TSN 1200, presentation of Alpine Credits.
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0: On the back inside, TD Place, AJ Jakubek, Jeff Avery, Steve Bunda on the sideline, 7-3, Calgary with the lead, 5:31 to go in this first quarter. Stampeders start first and 10 of their own 40. Looks like there's going to be a lot of points today. We had 78 last week. See what we get this week. Stampeders first and 10 of their own 40. Vernon Adams Jr. with five receivers. Now an empty backfield as he throws right. This is caught. And it's good for 9 to Tevin Jones, who's brought down the Calgary 49 by Corey Roberson Jr.
5: And we're going to get full rotation on the defensive line as they're rotating pretty much everybody through here early in this game. And a great job by Corey Roberson Jr. as he pursued that quick screen to the right side, and the receiver cuts inside. Roberson, with his pursuit angle, makes the tackle.
0: So under center, Quincy Vaughn moves left, has the first down to the 52. Gain of 3 on short yardage for Calgary.
5: And they may give Alonzo Adai credit for that tackle as he sort of jumped on top of him after the quarterback dives over his offensive line to get first down yardage.
0: Back comes Vernon Adams Jr. First and 10 from the Calgary 52. Break the huddle at 10 on the play clock. Five receivers, three left. Now another receiver in motion left as well as they run a reverse. And they pick up a couple of yards to the 54th. Kevin Jones, brought down by Scott Hutter.
5: Great reaction by Hutter as Jones runs just a fly cross jet pattern coming across. Vernon Adams takes the handoff and just pops it up in the air, allowing the receiver to run through the ball. Hutter did a great job coming up, making the tackle just a yard or two downfield. That looked like it had a great opportunity for Calgary to make a lot of yards, but they did not.
0: Crowd's into this. Second and 8, Calgary from their own 54. Receivers, three left. Ottawa bringing blitz. Vernon Adams Jr., there's flags on the play here.
5: And a time count violation. Flag was thrown way down in the defense.
11: Time count violation. Calgary number 3. 5-yard penalty. Repeat second down.
5: Yeah, that was the call. A time count violation against Calgary. So they're moving back to now a second and much longer. Red Blacks defense has an opportunity here. See if they can shut this Calgary offense down.
12: A nice screen!
0: So it's a second and 13, Calgary from their own 49. And finally, the play brought in here. Calgary with four receivers right on the second and 13. Vernon Adams Jr. back to pass. Pressured. He's going to take off with it. And he's brought down right near midfield at the 54 of Calgary. It's Scott Hutter on the tackle. So here comes the punt team for the Stampeders. There is an injured Red Black.
5: One of their interior defensive linemen. It could very well be Cleon Lang. But a great job again by Scott Hutter. It looked like a huge amount of running room there for Vernon Adams as he moved off to the right. But Hutter closed quickly and made the tackle after Adams, only picking up 5 or 6 yards. So you get what you want when you have that second and long. The defense is able to get the Calgary offense off the field.
0: Injury timeout, 3:14 to go, first quarter, 7-3 Calgary. 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Presentation of Alpine Credits.
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12: a must-see event played by two golf teams that thrive on winning. A hungry international team. It's a must-see event played by two golf teams that thrive on winning. A hungry international team versus a determined U.S. team.
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1: Back inside, TD Place, AJ Jakubek, Jeff Avery, Steve Bunda on the sidelines. 7-3 Calgary over Ottawa is Corey Roberson Jr., the injured Red Black. Defensive linemen rotating in. They're rotating a bunch of them early in this game. Calgary's going to punt on 3rd and 8 from their own 54. Cade McDonald and Khalil Templeton are back for this punt from Mark Vassett. And good to go here from TD Place. Play clock down to 9. Vassett launches a great kick. Wow. It's going to go into the end zone, and they're going to have to concede a single point here. So it's 8-3 Calgary, 2:51 to go, first quarter, another media timeout. This is Ottawa Red Blacks football on TSN 1200. It's a presentation of Alpine Credit.
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1: Welcome back inside TD Place. AJ Jakubek alongside Jeff Avery and Steve Bunda. And let's head down for a sideline report. Here's Steve now.
28: Yeah, guys, just a quick note on the injury front. Niles Morgan, linebacker for the Red Blacks, when he was leading the league in tackles, he ended up breaking his hand. He's been playing the last few games with the club. That has now been taken off. He's playing club-free, so he's able to do that. Also, you guys were absolutely correct. It was Roberson that went into the tent. But when he was down on the field, he let out some pretty loud screams and a lot of pain down here. He's in the tent right now getting looked at. I'll give you a bit more of an update when I get one in a couple of minutes here, guys.
1: Thanks, Steve. Ottawa first and 10 at their own 40, down 8-3 here in the first quarter. Cloud Bethel Thompson with 5 receivers, 3 right. Pump fakes and just underthrows the intended receiver, Adam Boboye, out of the backfield, 2nd and 10.
29: And just say, Cloud Bethel Thompson setting up in the pocket, and the pocket quickly collapsed on him. He had
0: Clarence Hicks, number one, right in his face, and he just tried to get his arm up high, a little toss forward to his release man underneath, but couldn't get enough on it because Hicks had made contact. So pressure did get that time to McLeod Bethel Thompson.
1: Clarence Hicks leads the league not only in sacks with 11, but pressures as well. Ottawa second and 10 at their own 40. Bethel Thompson back to pass, throws deep, and this is incomplete. Looking for Keelan White on that far sideline and to an out for the Ottawa offense.
0: Yeah, Damon Webb in coverage, just man coverage as Keelan White worked down just inside the numbers towards the north side stands, and he was Webb right in his hip pocket, but Bethel Thompson tried to lead him into the open area, sort of lead him away from Damon Webb's coverage, but Keelan Webb couldn't make the adjustment. Keelan couldn't make the adjustment for his body to make a play on the ball.
1: So on third and 10, Noah Gettman into punt. Tyreek McAllister takes this inside the 20 at the 19. Looks like good coverage, and he's wrapped up at the 23. 4-yard return on that 51-yard punt. He'll take 47 net every time. Michael Broderick with the special teams tackle.
0: Yeah, excellent exchange in field position there for the Red Blacks. Defensively, as I said, the keys to victory, they just need to tighten up a bit. They got the Calgary offense off the field last series. See if they can do that again.
1: First and 10, Calgary ball on their own 23. Double tight end set. Mac Mahon in the backfield. And they hand it off to Deontay Mac Mahon, who gets wrapped up for a tackle for loss in the backfield. And it's Alonzo Adai with a big play.
0: Yeah, play made originally by one of the guys up front who got a hand on the shoulder pads of the back and spun him around, and that allowed Adai a chance to react from his inside halfback position, comes up and makes his tackle for loss. That's his third tackle for loss of the season.
1: Second and 13, Calgary from their own 20. Five receivers, three wide right. Bernard Adams Jr., on the left hash, Ottawa rushing five. Adams back to pass, throws. This is caught at the 30. Get to the 32, about a yard short of the first down. Eric Brooks with the catch.
0: Adai and Benny Sapp combined for that tackle. Did keep him short.
1: Third and one, and it's a long one. But they are going for it from their own 32. Quincy Vaughn in the game. This is a full yard. Vaughn under center. Pushes left. He's got the first down close to the 35. And that's the end of the first quarter with a score. Calgary 8, Ottawa 3. This is Ottawa Red Blacks football on TSN 1200. Presentation of Alpine Credits.
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10: Ottawa Red Blacks football on TSN 1200. Here's the play of the quarter.
0: Ottawa from the Calgary 40. Bethel Thompson throws over the middle, has a man, it's caught. Eberhardt down to the 21, 19 yards, and another first down. Welcome back to second quarter action of Ottawa Red Blacks football on TSN 1200. It is a presentation of Alpine Credits. AJ Jakubek, Jeff Avery, Steve Bunda on the sidelines. He'll handle the halftime and post game with James Duke Ellingson, John Rodenberg on stats and spotting, our producers. Matt Hamer here and Hannah Toth back at her TSN 1200 studio in the market. Beautiful day. What a sports day in the nation's capital. 8-3 Calgary. Calgary leads Ottawa here heading into quarter number two. But we got Sens hockey tonight. We'll move over to 580 CFRA at about 5 o'clock for the Sens pregame. They have split squad games in Ottawa and Montreal. We've got the game at Canadian Tire Center. Ottawa Rapid trying to clinch a playoff spot today. They're down 2-0 in Toronto. Atletico Ottawa's in Halifax today and could have a championship in baseball, Frontier League. Ottawa up 2-1 in that best of five series with game four tonight against Evansville. If they need a game five, it's tomorrow. 67s on TSN1200.ca tonight in Peterborough, and they play their home opener tomorrow, 3 o'clock on TSN1200. Against the Sarnia Sting. Plus, Canada's playing Chile tonight. You got the President's Cup. You got NFL football. A couple of games on TSN 1200 tomorrow. Gotta love this time of year. Calgary's got a second and five from their own 40 here. Five receivers. Vernon Adams Jr. pressured. Throws. And this is caught in Ottawa territory at the 48. There's a late flag being thrown here as well. Tevin Jones, the catch.
2: Baller in the coverage.
0: It will be 22 yards and a first down.
2: Yeah, flag thrown just for the interference call. It'll go against Lawler as he was scrambling to get back into play. He got an arm across the midriff for the receiver, tried to pull him to the ground, but he got there before the ball.
9: Pass interference, Ottawa number 39. That penalty will be declined. The result of the play is a first down.
2: Red Blacks went to a three defensive lineman set that time with four linebackers, but then brought two linebackers in the blitz package. Almost got to Vernon Adams. Got a good shot in on him.
0: So first and 10, Calgary for the Ottawa 49. Empty backfield. Vernon Adams Jr. looks right, throws, and is caught for seven. Tyreek McAllister to the 42, brought down there by Niles Morgan. And there's another injured Red Black on the field.
2: Injured redback is Luigi Villain, and that's the second defensive lineman to go down with injury. Hopefully this is not too severe to keep him out of the game, but they were rotating all eight defensive linemen in pretty much every series, so everybody's getting playing time. But now with Roberson out, well, Villain's up and walking under his own steam, doesn't seem to be limping, so we'll expect to see him back in the game.
0: So second and three coming up for Calgary for the Ottawa 42. Four receivers all right with Mac Mahon in the backfield. Ottawa rushing five. They hand it off. Mac Mahon has the first down past the 40 to the 37.
1: 5-yard gain on the play. Lucas Cormier on the tackle.
2: Yeah, Cormier got there first. Niles Morgan came in to help him wrap him up. Just a simple handoff looking like initially designed to run between the guards, but the back, Mahone, just quickly bounces it outside to the right side where he finds some open running room for that first down.
1: Spotted a little bit closer to the 36 of Ottawa, first and 10, Calgary. Double tight end set, all three receivers in motion left to right. Vernon Adams Jr. hands it off. McMahon moves left. Not a lot of running room, but he will pick up a couple of yards to the 34. Jelani Stafford on the tackle.
2: Yeah, Stafford broke through and actually caused the back to have to change direction completely, bouncing him off to the left side and then just kept following him as he made his way back to the line of scrimmage and made the tackle from behind after a couple of yards gained. Nice play by Jelani Stafford.
1: You give him the 33. It's a second and 7, Calgary. Five receivers, three wide right. Choquette in the backfield for the Stamps. Adams back to pass. He's pressured. Eludes some of it. Steps up. Now he throws, and it's in behind the intended receiver. That was Choquette. It's incomplete. Field goal unit comes out for the Stampeders.
2: I think that was Kyron Johnson who had that pressure off the left side. Got around the right tackle quite cleanly, and as he was leaning inside trying to force his way up, he just got himself leaning so hard that Vernon Adams was able to make a quick step aside and let him go by and then move off to the right to throw that incomplete pass.
1: So it's going to be Paredes in for the field goal attempt. Into the wind.
2: A little bit of a breeze, AJ. It's gusts every now and then. That can have an effect on a field goal attempt. It's close to one of the uprights.
1: Four for four last week. Hit from 57 and 62. Which is the longest walk-off field goal in CFL history. This one is up and good from 40. And Calgary leads 11-3 with 11:32 to go in this second quarter. This is Ottawa Red Blacks football on TSN 1200. 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
1: Back inside TD Place, AJ Jakubek, Jeff Avery, Steve Bunda on the sidelines, 11-3 Calgary. Reminder that Ottawa Red Blacks football on TSN 1200 is a presentation of Alpine Credits. 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So Ottawa first and 10 at their own 40. looking for win number one. Trying to spoil the Stampeders playoff hopes. Calgary can move a half game back of Winnipeg for the crossover with a win today, and they still play. As they hand it off here for 5 yards. Attaboy to the 45. Brought down by Kelechi Anyalabechi.
2: Yeah, they brought in Robinson, lined him up a tight end on the right side, and that's the side of center they ran that play to on first down. Attaboy continues to be pretty productive in the running game.
1: Second and 5, Ottawa from their own 45. 5 receivers, 3 right. Bethel Thompson back to pass. Throws and it's incomplete.
2: There's got to be
1: a flag.
2: Yeah.
1: And Everhart was the intended receiver, and it looks like it's going to be pass interference against the Stampeders against Bailey Devine Scott.
2: Yeah, he got there a little bit early, went over the back of the Red Blacks receiver. Obvious contact, flag came out.
9: Pass interference, Calgary number 21. It'll be a 10-yard penalty, automatic, first down.
2: Well, the Red Blacks get a first down via penalty, and they continue to be the number one team in the league with first downs due to penalty. And they got a few last week out in Calgary as well that helped keep drives alive.
1: So first and 10, Ottawa from the 55. 5 receivers, 3 right. Dumped off here. Eberhardt makes a move, gets past the 50 as well to pick up 7 to the 48. Kelechi Anyalabechi on the tackle.
2: Yeah, just a quick screen to the receiver to the right side. Ball gets out of the hands of Bethel Thompson quickly, and then it's a nice quick step in the ground by Everhart. Gets him past the first would-be tackler for some yards after the catch. He continues to be very productive with yards after the catch.
1: Second and 3, Ottawa. The Calgary 48. Take the handoff. Throws. Oh, they had Pimpleton. He was gone. But it's overthrown and it's incomplete.
2: Yeah, overthrown badly. And that just sailed on McLeod Bethel Thompson. You're right, AJ, just a quick slant route. No one else in the secondary, no white jerseys anywhere to be seen. If that ball had been caught, that would have been 6 in a hurry. This is a long field goal attempt. Breeze at his back.
1: Red Lawther from 56.
2: His longest this year has been 51.
1: I can tell you he was hitting them with the wind easily with 60 last week. Hole is down. Kick is up. This has the distance.
2: Oh.
1: And it's good.
2: Man.
1: So Brett Lawther from 56 makes it a 5-point game. 11-6 Calgary. Here in the second quarter, this is Ottawa Red Blacks football on TSN 1200. It's a presentation of Alpine Credit.
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1: Inside, TD Place, they do Jakubek, Jeff Avery, Steve Bunda on the sidelines. 11-6, Calgary, 9.5 to go, second quarter. As Ottawa looks for win number one on this season, trying to end a 19-game losing skid. It's 386 days since their last win. Stamps first and 10 of their own 40. Vernon Adams Jr. steps up as a man downfield. Under throws it, but still caught here, and he is down by contact. Philpott at the 28. So that's good for 42 yards and a Calgary first down.
2: Yeah, simple post pattern from that left side. Stampeders brought in an extra offensive lineman. Bryce Bell lined him out, lined him up at right 10 end just to give the extra protection for Vernon Adams, because the Red Blacks have been getting close, and they actually got close again with that play. But ball thrown up. Philpott able to react to it. Long post pattern catch.
1: The good news is there's no more games against Philpotts this year.
0: Both of them have carved Ottawa.
1: First and 10 at the Ottawa 28. Hand off, and this is a big run. McAllister into the end zone for a touchdown. Tyreek McAllister found a hole, and no one was going to catch him once he was free with daylight in front of him. And just like that, the Stampeders answer. It's 17-6 for Calgary.
2: Yeah, just one defender on that left defensive side. And as he approached, he took a wide angle to make sure he had contained. But that created a huge running lane for the Calgary Stampeders running back. And no secondary support at all in that area. He is open field running all the way to the end zone. So Stampeders have scored each and every possession, even if one of them was a single from a punt.
1: So in for the convert is Paredes. He connects. It's 18-6 Calgary. 8:11 to go in the second quarter. This is Ottawa Red Blacks football on TSN 1200. 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
1: We're back inside TD Place. AJ Jakubek, Jeff Avery, Steve Bunda on the sidelines. John Rodenberg, Matt Hamer, Hannah Toth, James Duke Ellingson, our crew today. 18-6 Calgary. Still lots of time remaining. The one thing about Calgary, you look at the stats, they score a lot of points.
2: They give up a lot of
1: points.
2: They
1: give up a lot of points. So, far from being over, down 12. But ideally, you'd get a response here because they're probably going to score a lot more points.
2: Yeah, you need a response here in the first half, AJ. We got 8:11 left in this half. See what we can do with a return here.
1: Kickoff taken by Pimpleton at the 16. To the 25-30. Turns back the other way and gets to the 33.
2: And there is a crowd there to join him, led by Daniel Kresiak. Not the great return I was looking for as Paredes is kicking off into the wind.
1: So first and 10, Ottawa from their own 34.
3: They can't go.
1: Five receivers, three to the short side left. And in the gun left hash, Bethel Thompson back to pass, throws, and this is caught by Martner. Oh, they're saying incomplete at the 50.
2: Yeah, just he's running a little bit of a soft post pattern, shallow post pattern on the left side. And you see this a lot from young receivers. The ball's in the air, and he makes no effort to come back to the ball. I guarantee you the defensive back is closing, and that's what happened. He got there, got an arm in there to pull the ball loose. As a receiver, you always got in your mind, think, come a half step, come a step back to the ball. Make sure you get to the ball first.
1: Second and 10, Ottawa from their own 34. Five receivers, three left. Bethel Thompson throws into double coverage. It's intercepted on this near sideline. And it's Anthony Johnson with his fourth pick of the season. That was not a good decision. That was forced into Keelan White. And Johnson just stepped in and got the pick.
2: Yeah, exactly. He was looking downfield the whole way on that left side. And that sideline pattern throws it just a shade inside. If you're going to make that pass with that amount of coverage in the area, you've got to put it on the sideline. So only your guy can make the play on the ball. Johnson did, and he comes up with his fourth interception of the year.
1: So interception number three in the season for McLeod Bethel Thompson. Six TDs, three picks. Calgary first and 10 of the Ottawa 52. They fake the handoff. The throw just too high for Philpott. Incomplete.
2: Yeah, very fortunate for the Red Blacks there. Vernon Adams knows he missed a man because that was just a crossing route from the backside going left to right. And Philpott wide open as he found a nice seam in the Red Blacks secondary. And it's Vernon Adams just a little bit too much on it. Could not make a play on the ball. Puts him in a second and 10. Red Blacks have an opportunity here. Second and long. Can you get this offense off the field?
1: Second and 10, Calgary. Ball in the Ottawa 52. Five receivers, three wide left. Vernon Adams Jr. on the right hash. Ottawa look like they're rushing six. They are. Can they get to him? DA rolls right. He throws. Has a man open, but incomplete. Intended for Eric Brooks. And Ottawa gets a key two and out after the MBT pick.
2: And again, pressure coming from the end position. This time it was Jesse Evans who got in on Vernon Adams Jr., but he managed to step up, evade that pressure, moved off to the right, and another errant throw over the intended open receiver.
1: Cade McDonald and Glo Pimpleton back inside the 15 for this Mark Vassett punt. Angles it to the near side. Taken at the 14 by Pimpleton. Up, straight ahead, spins past the 20. Can he get to the edge? 20, 25, and he's not going to get there. He will get there, actually, but by the time he got there, they bring him down at the 39. Still a great return. And just 13 yards net, Keelan Thomas, second in the league in special teams tackles. Gets one there for the Stampeders.
2: Yeah, nice return by Pimpleton, though, A.J. Not a lot going on as he tried to pick his way up that left side, but when he got spun around by a tackler he broke free from, that gave him some open room, and he ran down all the way across field from inside the numbers on the left to the sidelines and did get to the corner and pick up another five or six, making it up the sidelines. Red Blacks were going to start with an extra offensive lineman. Decide the last minute to make the change.
1: Ottawa with five receivers. Pimpleton gets a breather, so Martner in there as well. Three of them right to the short side. Bethel Thompson back to pass. Airs it out looking for Martner, and it's just beyond him, incomplete. Coverage from Adrian Green.
2: Well, he put some nice air under that, allowing Martner to run under it. Nick Martner has good speed, even at 6'6", 218, but he just couldn't quite get there. It looked like he maybe got a finger on the ball, but couldn't get it underneath it to make the play on the catch. Unfortunate for the Red Blacks as they try and strike deep.
1: 18-6 Calgary, 4:50 to go, second quarter. And Ottawa with a second and 10 from their own 40. Five receivers, three right. To the short side, Bethel Thompson back to pass. Throws and has a man, Eberhardt. He's short of the first down and a couple of yards here at the 48.
2: I was wondering whether they're going to get him on a horse collar tackle as he grabbed him by the jersey and spun him around, but that was Anna Labecci who made that tackle, and Eberhardt's efforts got him within a yard and a foot maybe.
1: Yeah, they give him a better spot than they were showing at first.
2: Red Black short yardage on the field.
1: Yeah. So it's third and, as you mentioned, about a yard and a foot. Barnes in the game, under center, moves left. Oh, he's got some room, but I don't think he got there, no.
2: That was a heck of an effort by middle linebacker Markell Lee. Looked like Bryson Barnes was going to get the first down, but he closed quickly, wrapped him up high, and spun him backwards. And they've got it marked about a foot short of the 50-yard line that he had to get to, A.J.
1: So turnover on downs for Ottawa, and the Stampeders in plus territory. First and 10 of the Ottawa 50.
2: And second series in a row for the Red Blacks offense where a turnover occurs. Red Blacks woeful in the turnover ratio department at a minus 22 coming into this game. Stampeders are at a plus 7. Turnovers are costly, and even more so for the Red Blacks.
1: Yeah, they were minus 39 turnover differential in the losing streak going back to last year. It's the throw from Vernon Adams Jr. caught by Tevin Jones inside the 10. And he's brought down at the 5. Finally, Alonzo Adai brings him down. 45-yard gain. And first and goal coming up for Calgary.
2: There were four Red Blacks defenders in the area, and that ball not thrown with authority in the air a long time, hung up there. I thought someone would be able to make a play on the ball, but no one picked up on where the ball was coming to or coming from and allowed the receiver to make the catch.
4: This is the three-minute warning.
1: So Ottawa defending in the red zone for Roosters Men's Grooming Center. When we come back, 18-6 Calgary, 3 minutes to go, first half. This is Ottawa Red Blacks football on TSN 1200. Presentation of Alpine Credits.
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1: Welcome back inside TD Place, AJ Jakubek, alongside Jeff Avery, Steve Bund on the sidelines. We'll have the halftime show with James Duke Ellingson, John Rodenberg, Matt Hamer, Hannah Toth, the rest of our crew. Today, beautiful day, and it's not been a great first half, to say the least. 18-6 Calgary, 3 minutes to go, and the Stampeders have a first and goal from the Ottawa 4. So Vernon Adams Jr. with Mac Mahon in the backfield in the double tight end set. Three receivers all right. They hand it off. Mac Mahon moves left. And he is really close. And he's in for a touchdown from 4 yards out. 24-6 Calgary.
2: Calgary brought in an extra offensive lineman, lined him up at right end, and then ran the ball off to the left. And there was a huge hole created off that left side. Looked like he's going to be able to walk in, but a Red Blacks defender did close. Let's get a good attempted tackle on him, spun him around, but kept his legs going, the Calgary back, and got himself into the end zone with some help from some of his fellow Stampeders, pushing him all that last few feet needed. Started so promisingly, AJ. That first series started in their own 16, five first downs, got it all the way down inside the 10, and then stalled with a field goal, and it's been downhill since.
1: Yeah, they've been second best. Special teams is probably a wash today, but offense and defense, they have been second best.
2: Yes, absolutely.
1: 25-6, Paredes with the convert. Shreveport Pirates started a season 0-14. They won three of their last four, but no other team has started 0-14 in CFL history. Ottawa's just about halfway there.
2: Yeah, it certainly looks like that's going to be the result. You look at a defeated seeded season completely with a big goose egg up front, you are happy to think that there's a possibility coming up with the Hamilton Tiger Cats, but not the way they've played these last few series. Two turnovers, you can't have that.
1: And then when you're talking about CFL, NFL, and losing streaks, if it reaches 20 today, it's interesting. I had a great conversation with Ottawa native John Perlberg, does stats for TSN. We were talking about the 1940s Chicago Cardinals, who in some ways are the standard bearers, but in some ways they're not, because in the NFL record book they don't count them because they lost 29 in a row. But one of those years, it was in the middle of World War II, one of those years they combined with Pittsburgh. They were called Card Pitt back in 1944. So if you include that year, they lost 29 in a row. But if you don't include that year, then the standard is the Tampa Bay Buccaneers, when they were an expansion team in the 70s, who lost 26 in a row. The Canadian record, but it's not really viewed as a modern record, was here in Ottawa in the 20s and 30s, when the Ottawa Senators slash Rough Riders went 0-6 four straight years and lost 25 in a row. But it wasn't pro football, so bottom line is there's a lot of kind of asterisks and on who some of the worst teams are.
2: Yeah.
1: You don't want it to be Ottawa, but Ottawa's in that conversation right now, and this is looking like it's going to reach 20 today, and there's not a lot of other teams that have reached 20.
2: No kidding.
1: Even the Cleveland Browns didn't reach 20 when they went 1-15 and 0-16 in back-to-back seasons. Which seems like a hard thing to do, to go 1-31 and not have a 20-game losing streak, but they somehow managed that. 0-14
0: procedure.
1: Win, loss.
0: Ottawa number six remains first down.
1: 16 straight losses.
2: Well, that opening play for the Red Blacks, first and 10, ended up with an illegal procedure by Dino Boyd. So it backs them up five, and they're looking at a first and 15.
1: This poor crowd, the fans come here, they think their team is actually going to play like they did the last couple of weeks on the road, and team just stinks here in the first half. Bethel Thompson throws, and not even close to Eberhardt. It's going to be second and 15, Ottawa, from their 34.
2: Eberhardt running a post pattern from the inside receiver position to the left, and he was moving into an open area, and Bethel Thompson read the same area but just put a little bit too much juice underneath that one, and a little bit too far out in front and a little bit too high.
1: And I've got news for you.
2: Uh-oh.
1: If Ottawa wins next week, great, but if they don't win, I can assure you they are not winning in BC.
2: Yes. My gosh.
1: Watching the Lions last night dominate Saskatchewan. Second and 15, Ottawa from their own 34. Another high ball, and it's lucky that it's not picked by Damon Webb, the ex-Red Black.
2: Yeah, absolutely. Again, too much air under it. Webb, the only man who could make a play on it, elevated, got two hands on the ball, but dropped it. So he gets credit for a knockdown, his sixth of the season, but fortunately for the Red Blacks, That brings the punt team on the field, if you can look at that as a fortunate. That is their second two and out of the day.
1: And a punt is Getman. A lot of hang time. It's a little short. Taken at the 35. McAllister, and he's tripped up at the 36. So 41-yard punt, 1-yard return. Scott Hutter on the tackle. 2:29 until halftime. 25-6 Calgary as we head down for a sideline report. Here's Steve Bunda.
0: Hey, guys, just to give you a couple of injury updates. Corey Roberson Jr., the defensive tackle that went down earlier in a lot of pain, he is officially ruled out for the rest of the game. And Luigi Villain, he's been kind of going in at the odd special teams reps. He's actually out there on the field as well.

0: But short of the first down to the 42, it's Tevin Jones. They'll give him to the 43. Lonzo Adai with the tackle. Punt team comes out for Calgary.
1: Yes, he did speak about getting him live action snaps, and obviously they're looking for that first win of the season, and that's probably of tantamount importance. And if you look at the scoreboard right now at 25-6, that might be off the table. So maybe we'll see an opportunity that Bryson Barnes does get some time on the field today. Have to find out when you have a young quarterback what you have. Give him an opportunity.
0: Bassett in a punt. Back of the 20 is Khalil Pimpleton. Pimpleton will take it right at the 20. Moves left. 25. Cuts back to the inside 30, and he's hit at the 32. Lance Boykin on the tackle.
1: 128. The Red Blacks have the ball at their own 32, so lots of time to make something happen here, but the last three series, two turnovers and a two and out, not promising.
0: So Bethel Thompson, first and 10. The Ottawa 32, five receivers, three right. Back to pass throws, underthrown. Cade McDonald was the closest receiver.
1: Yeah, getting some pressure right in front of him just forced him not be able to step into that pass, and ended up being all arm and falling probably 6-7 yards short of the receiver. So get themselves into second and long here, going no huddle. Or no, they've decided to huddle up.
0: Second and 10 from their own 32. Numbers on Bethel Thompson, 8 of 18 for 98 yards and a pick. Most of those on the first drive. Bethel Thompson throws here, and he does connect here with Justin Hardy at the 47. Good for 15 and a first down. Zy Alexander on the tackle.
1: Yeah, Hardy just running a little downfield hook and out, and Bethel Thompson put that one on the money. And Justin Hardy gets an opportunity to add to his numbers.
0: 55 away from 1,000. First and 10, Ottawa's. Another throw to Hardy, gets to the 55, 7 on this one.
1: Yeah, Hardy again, just a hook downfield, no out this time. Damon Webb, the man there to wrap him up as he makes the catch. But Hardy continues to just be a durable, reliable receiver, and hopefully he'll want to continue his CFL career here in Ottawa.
0: Second and 3 from the 55, Bethel Thompson throwing deep downfield. Hardy's tripped up. If that's not accidental pass interference, I don't know what is.
1: Yeah, that's pretty much the definition of accidental pass interference. They did get their legs caught up with each other. The only thing I can think of is the receiver or the official saying uncatchable, but I got to think Ryan Dinwiddie's got to throw a red flag on this.
0: And he has.
1: Good. I mean, that's just a, you see this called all the time when inadvertently they get their legs caught up. And is the
2: Ottawa is challenging that there is pass interference on the play. We'll review the play.
1: Something positive here late in this second, in the second quarter, because boy, there's been not much else. Again, the receiver running downfield in a narrow pattern, the defensive back outside coverage, put his hand on his back, and as he then tried to collapse inside to make a play on the ball, that's when I believe the contact occurred with their feet, and he just tripped up Justin Hardy. And again, I thought that the ball's overthrown by a few yards, and that would be perhaps the reaction from the official of why they wouldn't have thrown the flag, because that was textbook incidental pass interference. Showing it on the replay board here in TD Place, and everyone's seen what we've seen.
0: 58 seconds to go before halftime. 25-6, Calgary with the lead.
1: Here's the call. Looks like a call being reversed. Just a 10-yard penalty when it's incidental, but that gets him a first down.
2: After review by the replay center, we have accidental pass interference. Calgary number 33, 10-yard penalty.

0: Athletic, first down.
1: Yeah, that was pretty obvious from our perspective. Better late than never. So first and 10 at the Calgary 45. Five receivers, three right. Bethel Thompson throws, and this is almost intercepted, but incomplete. Keelan White was the intended receiver.
2: I'd almost argue that there was pass interference on that play as well, as it looked like the defensive back had his hand on Keelan White, and maybe again trying to cross back inside to make a play on the ball, got him tangled up with his feet, but no flag called, and we'll be in a second and 10 with 53 seconds on the clock.
1: Jaden Grant on the coverage, second and 10 Ottawa from the Calgary 45. Five receivers for Bethel Thompson. Dumps it off. Attaboy has some room. 40, 35, 30, 25 to the 20. And past the 15, out of bounds at the 13-yard line. Good for 32 yards. And an Ottawa first down. Finally tracked down by Markel Lee. Ottawa into the red zone for Roosters Men's Grooming Center.
2: Yeah, Attaboy just released out of the backfield, sat in the flats off to the quarterback's right, and two Calgary defenders both got caught up with, I believe, was Nick Mardner, and Mardner screened one of them off, and the other went into the back of the other Calgary defender, so that created all the running room for Attaboy.
1: First and 10 for the Calgary 13. Bethel Thompson back to pass, steps up, and is he going to run? Well, he's, I think, past the line of scrimmage, but
2: there's no flag.
1: No flag. I'm sure he threw that from the 12, but anyways, it was incomplete.
2: Yeah, Bethel Thompson, he's got a few years under his belt at 38 years old, and he's not the most fleet of foot. Looked like he had a lot of running room, but that gap was closed quickly by one Calgary defender. So he just kept looking and looking, hoping to find somebody who'd show themselves. Just threw it out of bounds.
1: Second and 10 from the Calgary 13. Five receivers, three left. Bethel Thompson throws inside, caught, Everhart, breaks the tackle, into the end zone, touchdown, Ottawa! Aiden Everhart from 13 yards out as MVT gets touchdown pass number 7 of the season, and the Red Blacks back within two scores. It's 25-12 Calgary.
2: Well, MVT had to find somebody quickly. There was an all-out blitz. Looked like 7, maybe 8, coming on the blitz package for Calgary. And he had to find somebody. And that was Aiden Everhart, inside receiver to the left side, just running a post pattern. Got inside the defensive back. MVT put it right where he had to, in front, chest level. And then one tackle broken into the end zone.
1: So Ottawa should go into halftime with some momentum as the convert is good. From Lauder, it's 25-13 Calgary. They will get the ball to start the second half as well, or at least the choice of wind or the ball. We'll see what they decide.
2: They had to have a score here, AJ, this last drive with 58 seconds on the clock. They had to move it downfield and put the ball in the end zone, or that second half would have just halftime, which would have been depressing in the dressing room. But now a ball in the end zone. Major on the board gives them some life. See what they can come out with in the second half, but of course still 30 seconds to kill here in this first half.
1: Yeah, just can't give up a stupid one.
2: Well, and we've seen
1: which
2: it.
1: Which they did last week.
2: Yeah.
1: Which they did in the last drive.
2: Yeah, good coverage required here by the kickoff cover team. Get that done. Get themselves in the dressing room. And again, we'll have a thought process. Will we see Bryson Barnes in that second half?
1: Well, I think
2: you have to.
1: I think MBT just won himself the start of the third quarter.
2: I think he did. Yes.
1: It's a kickoff from Lauder, taken at the 3. McAllister. 20, 25, trying to get to the outside 30 and out of bounds near the 35. 23 seconds to go until halftime. A.J. Allen will get the tackle.
2: Driving kickoff with the wind deep But boy, that driving kickoff creates a lot of running space for the returner. And fortunately for the Red Blacks, McAllister couldn't find himself a seam. Looked like there might be something outside, but A.J. Allen closed that off quickly.
1: First and 10, Calgary from their own 34. Vernon Adams Jr. with five receivers. Three wide right, left hash, back to pass. Oh, he's going to hand it off. And the draw play at Chiquette is tackled immediately. Read perfectly by Scott Hutter. No gain.
2: Absolutely. Great defensive play. Red Blacks looking at a spread offensive formation. And, boy, if you can look at that and you're thinking the way they throw the ball around, this is a pass, but they go with the draw. And I apologize, it wasn't Scott Hutter, it was Jesse Evans who made that play from his defensive end position. Now Calgary will look at killing the clock.
1: So this will be the last play of the half. Vernon Adams Jr. takes a knee, and it's a 25-13 Calgary lead over the Ottawa Red Blacks. Some life heading into halftime with that last touchdown drive as we set it down to the sidelines. Here's our Steve Bunda with the head coach and GM of the Red Blacks, Ryan Dinwiddie.
0: Coach, offensively, you know, started well, kind of whatever, but you got a touchdown here at the end. How big was that for your team?
3: It was huge, just to get some momentum going on offense. I think defense, you know, picked it up. We started off a little flat. Offensively, we obviously, after the first drive, a little flat. So we got some momentum going at halftime. So two-score game, we got a chance.
0: Yeah, and defensively, again, you gave up a couple chunk plays to Calgary. What do you got to do to kind of contain them a bit more?
3: Yeah, we just got to, we can't give them those hope throws down the middle, right? I mean, shoot, looks like he's punting them down there, and then they're making plays on it. So we got to make sure we make some plays on those balls and change the game.
0: How much will you consider maybe giving Bryson Barnes a couple packages? You said earlier this week you'd consider it maybe.
3: Yeah, it's consideration. We'll talk at half, see where we're going. I think, you know, if Mack didn't score there in the second or in that last drive, probably we make that change. But I think he got something going right now. We'll roll with him. We'll see if we mix in Bryson.
0: Thank you, Coach. Appreciate it.
1: So there you go. We could have been starting Bryson Barnes in the third quarter if not for that last touchdown. But it will be MBT to start the third quarter. 25-13, Calgary the lead over the Ottawa Red Blacks. Just a thought from you on what the coach had to say there.
2: Well, obvious comments. I'm not sure you can say much else, but he has to be disappointed, I think, in the overall performance of his club in that first half. They're just giving up too many easy deep balls, as he mentioned. And offensively, outside of that first drive, precious little. And you can't have any more turnovers. They got the catching up to do here, AJ.
1: Coming up next, it's Steve Bunda and James Duke Ellingson with Red Blacks at the half. 25-13, Stampeders with the lead. This is Ottawa Red Blacks football on TSN 1200, presentation of Alpine Credits.
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17: Bethel Thompson throws inside, caught Everhart, breaks a tackle, into the end zone, touchdown, Ottawa! Aiden Everhart from 13 yards out as MBT gets touchdown pass number 7 of the season, and the Red Blacks back within 2 scores. It's 25-12 Calgary.
0: All right, welcome to Red Blacks at the Half. I'm Steve Bund alongside James Duke Ellingson, and as AJ just said there, Aiden Everhart getting his team back within a couple of scores. Duke, what do you make of the Red Blacks now down 25-13 to the Stamps at halftime?
18: Yeah, a little life there at the end, getting that drive, got the maybe a bit of a ticky-tack pass interference call. I think the refs did probably the right thing by calling it accidental, but it extended that drive, and they go down and get some points, gives them a little bit of life. But a couple of points I would make. One is, you know, Ryan Dinwiddie's correct. It feels like every time Vernon Adams needs to make a play or gets a chunk play, it's down the middle of the field. Sometimes, you know, just a 50-50 ball. But there's a lot of guys running free down the middle of the field. The one over here earlier in the second quarter, Adams rolled to his right. He had two guys open. He looked like he overthrew the first guy, underthrew the second guy, but that could have been a big play. So they got to figure that out. They just can't be giving up those chunk plays. I still mystified with a team who's 0-13 getting down to the 5-yard line early in the game and kicking a field goal. I just don't get it. I really just don't get the mentality. But be that as it may, they didn't even get a third and, what was it, 3rd-and-2 down here when Bryson Barton tackled. Yeah. So, yeah, and the interception, I happened to be sitting almost perfectly down the sideline, and I saw the wheel route by Keelan White, and there was no way that was an open throw. I don't know what MBT was seeing there, and it was an easy interception. So a couple turnovers, you're not getting anything on offense other than that opening drive, and you're just giving up too much to Calgary. You kind of called this maybe in the pregame, saying that this is probably not going to look like last week in terms of Ottawa's offensive firepower, and certainly the first 30 minutes bore that out.
0: Well, and I think the big thing is defensively, again, just the giving up so many of those chunk plays, like that just, it's just such a momentum killer as well. But then, again, Bryson Barnes, like you said, 3rd-and-1, it looked like he kind of had it, but then continued to go a little bit too east-west, and just at that time gave just enough time to give the defense a chance to block him there.
18: Yeah, there's a time and a place to kind of run it along the line of scrimmage. 3rd-and-1 isn't that. Maybe on 2nd-and-1 you take a shot at that. But yeah, just again, little mistakes, but very disappointed overall. I felt like MBT missed a handful of throws that last week he was making. Looks a little bit like he was uncomfortable.
0: A little Templeton especially,
18: yeah,
0: that one.
18: Yeah, for sure on that one. Slant, that could have been a big play, right? Overthrew him by a couple feet. So yeah, I mean, there's no question they're down 2 touchdowns. They've got to find a way to make some plays on both sides of the ball in the second half because, you know, as has been most of the season, they're going to play from behind in the second half.
0: Yeah, and if we go over some of the stats, Mathai Bethel-Thompson, 50% completion. He's 12 for 24, 166 yards with both a touchdown and an interception. The running game, and you know, Dan Adebavoye runs hard, but, you know, he hasn't done much today. 3 for 11, you know, pretty tough to kind of gauge that. Offensively, though, it's pretty much just been all about Aiden Everhart. He is lighting things up. I wish I'd picked him as my guy. I know I called Justin Hardy to get to 1,000 yards in the first half. That did not happen. But Aiden Everhart, 5 receptions for 69 yards and the touchdown for the Ottawa Redblacks. Dan Adebavoye, the second leading receiver. He has 2 catches for 42 yards. Justin Hardy, 3 for 28 with Keelan White, 1 for 18, Duke. And you know what? I'll leave it there before we head to break. And we'll come back and look at what we need to do in the second half. Again, the score is 25-13, Ottawa trailing Calgary. Coming up, more of our halftime show. This is Ottawa Redblacks football on TSN 1200.
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0: All right, welcome back to Red Blacks at the Half. I'm Steve Bunda alongside James Duke Ellington, Ottawa trailing Calgary 25-13 here at halftime. Duke, I had asked head coach, offensive coordinator, and GM Brian Dinwiddie about, you know, the potential of seeing Bryson Barnes. He said earlier this week we might see some packages for him at some point. You know, I don't want to say the game is over. It's, you know, but it's a big comeback when you're down a couple of scores. Do you want to see Bryson Barnes just to get a look at him? Because we've been talking about it for, it feels like 5 weeks now.
18: Yeah, I do, but Coach Dinwiddie does not, and I think he was sort of saved by the bell there with that touchdown at the end of the half. I think there would have been a lot of calls, and rightly so, for Bryson Barnes to start the second half when you've only put up 6 points. They're going to probably ride with MBT for a couple of drives, but he has been very disappointing. I would like to see Bryson Barnes get an opportunity when the game, it's not garbage time per se, in middle of the third quarter or whatever, but I just don't see it happening. I think he's going to still, his priority is to get a win and get that zero off the record, and he feels like the veteran guy is going to give him the best chance, even though he has played really, really poorly compared to last week.
0: Yeah, and I need to ask you, we talked about him in the pregame, but Nick Mardner, you know, tough one. Looked like maybe he didn't come back quick enough to the comeback ball, but then on top of that, just, you know, missing a deep shot. Looked like maybe he wasn't just out of sync with McLeod Bethel-Thompson.
18: Yeah, we talked a little bit about how he wasn't getting a lot of opportunities, and I thought that in route that you talked about, I felt like he got his hands on it. Maybe the DB made a good play in there, but you kind of have to have the strong hands. And when you get your shots, when you're not getting very many, you got to try to make a play. The deep ball, I think, it was a good throw, and I think Martin ran a good route. It was just a hair overthrown. Maybe he could have dove for it. But at the end of the day, he just didn't get either of those. And those are sort of two missed opportunities for a kid that's really trying to work his way back into the lineup.
0: Yeah, final one for you here before we throw up to the guys again. Duke, you know, Ottawa was a second half team last week. Are they going to be another one this week?
18: Well, we'll see early. I mean, at the end of the day, they've got to find some ways to, you know, to stop the bleeding on defense and not give Calgary such easy opportunities down the field, and they just need to be more consistent on offense. And until they can do that, I mean, I have a hard time believing they come back from two touchdowns down in the second half against a team that's as desperate as Calgary is.
0: Yeah, but we've seen Calgary, right? They've been a team that finds ways to shoot themselves in the foot. Thank you for this, Duke. We'll talk in the postgame. All right. Again, the score at halftime is 25-13, Ottawa trailing Calgary. Coming up, it's third quarter action with AJ Jakubek and Jeff Avery. This is Ottawa Red Blacks football on TSN 1200.
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4: Inside, TD Place, AJ Jakubek, Jeff Avery, Steve Bundo on the sidelines, getting set for second half action at TD Place. 25-13, Calgary with the lead. As we have a look at some of the halftime stats, net offense is 274 to 179. Every week it seems like the opposition is somewhere around 500 yards. No different here this week. Vernon Adams Jr., 11 of 14, 211 yards and a touchdown. MBT is 12 of 24 for 166 yards, one touchdown, one interception. Aiden Everhart, 5 catches, 69 yards, and a touchdown, leading the way for the Ottawa receivers. It's Tevin Jones with 5 catches for 88 yards to lead the Stampeders. So we'll see what we get here in the second half. And we'll see if Bryson Barnes gets an opportunity. Tom Bethel-Thompson's going to need a lot more series like the last one if we're going to see him the entire second half.
7: Yeah, it's hard to read when the quarterbacks are warming up, but certainly Bryson Barnes throwing the ball with a lot of zip there and looks very into his warm-up. We'll see at some point in time if we see him in the second half, and I think it's always something that everybody's looking forward to seeing if this young player who came into camp late but did enough to be the number three guy this year, and we have seen him sporadically. See if he gets a chance and see if he can do some good things when the bullets are flying for real.
4: Should remind people that with Ottawa Senators hockey tonight, pregame show at 5, puck drop shortly after 7 from Canadian Tire Center, taking on the Montreal Canadiens. Last preseason games tonight, one in Montreal, one in Ottawa. We'll have the one in Ottawa. In about 20 minutes' time, we'll move over to our brother station, 580 CFRA, and the Sens pregame show will be here in about 20 minutes. In the meantime, Ottawa kicking off again to start the second half, so they take the win in the fourth quarter, and it's going to be a little onside kick attempt.
7: Didn't go.
4: There is a flag on the play, but that did go the requisite 12 yards.
7: It did.
4: Looks like Ottawa's going to get the football here.
7: Yet they are pointing Calgary, the official. Calgary official, the official just pointed Calgary's direction. An Ottawa player had the ball. I'm not quite sure.
8: Offside, Ottawa. 5-yard penalty. We're going to re-kick.
7: Okay.
4: All right. Well, that's... the penalty is
7: over anxious perhaps as you are looking to get downfield for an onside kick. It was being kicked off to the left side towards the north side stands, and yes, the man on the end of the line of scrimmage was a good 2 yards downfield when the ball was kicked.
4: Well that's a microcosm of their season, isn't it though? They do something well and comes back.
7: Yeah, penalties, although the numbers and the yards have improved this year, it just seems the most inopportune time when these penalties creep into it for the Red Blacks, and they're another example.
4: Love the decision, though.
7: Yeah, I like the
4: aggressiveness. Calgary was not ready for it. And other than the offside, it was executed perfectly, but fortunately, it'll kick off for real. Here as it goes to McAllister inside the 20. Take it at the 18-yard line up the near side, 40. Bounces off a tackle to the 50 and out of bounds to the 52. Tackle made by Kyron Johnson.
7: Excellent return, excellent field position for the Stamps as they open up this second half after the failed onside kick by the Red Blacks. And player down for the Stampeders is Choquette, who's the backup running back and is back on kickoff returns with McAllister. He's the off back normally, and so gets himself in front for blocking purposes and has been shaken up.
4: So while they attend to him, let's give you an update on a couple of scores in the Ottawa sporting world. Start with football. As the Ottawa Gigis are playing Queens today. Pretty good battle. 11-10 Queens at halftime in that one. Gigis come in 3-1 and Golden Gales 3-0. Soccer, tough day for Ottawa Rapid FC. They had a chance to, it's actually 28-20 Queens now at the end of three. Ottawa Rapid lost 3-0 in Toronto. So they will have to wait another week to clinch a playoff spot. Letico Ottawa up 1-0, 35th minute in Halifax, and a 5th-minute goal from Ballou. That would put them 5 points up on Vancouver for third. Mentioned the Sens playing those split squad games at 5 with a pregame show here and puck drop in both Ottawa and Montreal after 7 o'clock. 67s in Peterborough. That'll be TSN1200.ca broadcast. And then the Ottawa Titans looking for their first ever Frontier League championship up 2-1 in that best of 5 series hosting Evansville at 7 o'clock tonight. All right, Choquette off the field. Calgary first and 10 of their own 52, leading by 12. As they hand it off to McMahon, he picks up 4-5 up the middle into Ottawa territory. They'll give him the 53 of Ottawa, Niles Morgan on the tackle.
7: Niles Morgan reacted pretty well, but still a nice hole opened up at the point of attack by the Stampeder offensive line. As Morgan collapsing from the left downfield to grab the back around the lower legs and make that tackle.
4: Second and 5 Calgary from the Ottawa 53. 5 receivers set, 3 of them left. To the short side, now an empty backfield. PA back to pass. Pressured. Dumps it off. And they're going to get the first down here past the 40 to the 38. That's Eric Brooks with the outlet there. So gain of 15. Scott Hutter on the tackle. It's Calgary first down.
7: Yeah, again, they brought the blitz. 5 on their pass rush, the Red Blacks, and it looked like they were collapsing the pocket nicely on Adams, but Adams used his mobility to step up and then out off to the right and then just flick it off to McAllister, who had sitting in the flats. So just an easy little dump-off pass that turns into a first down for the Stamps.
4: I know injuries have played a part of this, but after some games where we were well under 3 hours. Like, some games around 2:40. Like, this is a real long game here today. Like, this is trending to be well over 3 hours. I feel like part of that is the officials and the clock, but maybe I'm just being harsh. First and 10 at the Ottawa 38 for Calgary. Vernon Adams Jr. is going to elude some pressure, and now he is going to be brought down. Right at the line of scrimmage. It's Amani Bledsoe.
7: Yeah, Bledsoe collapsing as Adams tried to step up into the pocket and then move forward himself to get positive yards and just collapsed from the left side and makes that tackle. And the Red Blacks now have the Stamps in a second and long.
4: Second and 10, Calgary from the Ottawa 38. Ottawa rushing four. Five receivers. Oh, it's dropped by B.A. And he's brought down at the 42-yard line as he couldn't handle the sack, the snap, and the sack is there from Jesse Evans, his first in the CFL.
7: Yeah, Jesse Evans done a nice job coming off the edge, getting pressure on Adams most of the day. And that time, just because of that fumbled snap, he was coming anyway. Looked like he was going to get had a good pass rush going, but with the ball on the ground, he just collapses inside, comes up with his first sack of the season. Field goal team on, A.J., and the wind gusting, as I said earlier, but at Paredes' back.
4: So 49 for Renny Paredes. And this kick is up and good. 28-13 the score. 11:56 to go.
5: They go in angle strong, aren't they?
4: Paredes on a roll as we take our first media timeout. 11:56 to go in the third. 28-13 Calgary. This is Ottawa Red Blacks football on TSN 1200. Presentation of Alpine Credit.
6: 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John had a brilliant idea for a startup. Turn children's artwork into toys. He called Alpine.
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4: Ottawa Red Blacks Football on TSN 1200 is a presentation of Alpine Credits. 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That was Mario Anderson taking the carry there to the 41.
7: Yeah, they run a double tight end set with both Robinson and Gosselin in the game, and then, of course, run, as A.J. just described, that left side. But again, we see that inside-the-tackle running game just showing very little chance of any kind of positive yards.
4: Second and 8, Ottawa from their own 42. Five receivers, three left to the short side of the field. Ethel Thompson left hash. Looks left, pressured, throws, and incomplete. Looking for Eberhardt.
7: Yeah, a reason he couldn't get anything on that throw is he had the big man Jalen Hutchings right in his face, a 300-pounder making contact just as he was trying to get the ball off downfield. So pressure by the D-line that time took care of that drive. Drive's brevity for the Red Blacks.
4: In a punt is Getman. McAllister back of the 19 for Calgary. On third and 8, low snap. He does get it away. They came close to blocking it.
19: Go get him.
4: Bounces to the 27. And McAllister is brought down at the 33 by King Ambers. 10:32 to go in this third quarter.
7: Here's a flag back towards the line of scrimmage when the punt took place. See what the call is.
4: Sort it out when we come back. 28-13 Calgary. This is Ottawa Red Blacks football on TSN 1200. It's a presentation of Alpine Credit.
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4: DJ Jack, back Jeff Avery, Steve Bunda on the sidelines. 28-13 Calgary, 10:32 to go, third quarter. Stampeders need this one. They're 6-8. They're fifth in the West. A game back of Winnipeg for the crossover. Win today would put them a half game back, and they do play the Bombers. Ottawa just trying to win their first of the season. Already eliminated from playoff contention at 0-13. Stampeders were called for a hold on that kick return, so they're first and 10 of their own 17. Back to pass, Vernon Adams Jr. throws into a tight window, and he's got it at the 34. It's Jalen Philpott for 17 yards and a Calgary first down, brought down by Niles Morgan.
7: Edge crossing pattern in the middle of the field. We have a change on in the secondary as King Ambers has now come on the field replacing Kenzel Lawler. He'll play the wide side corner, field corner position.
4: First and 10, Calgary from their own 35. Double tight end set. They hand it off to McMahon, and he's brought down, tackle for loss, back on the 34-yard line. And it's Jelani Stafford.
7: Yeah, great play by Stafford. Just collapses inside, makes the right call on his attack of the line, wraps up the back and crosses the line of scrimmage. The Stampeders set up in something we don't see a lot of in the league anymore. Sort of a lead back, a two-back set with the off-back leading upfield. That was Vaughn, number 19.
4: Second and just over 10, short of the 35 for Calgary. Five receivers, three right. Vernon Adams Jr. steps up, throws, and it's incomplete. He's looking for Eric Brooks.
7: And I think that errant throw, just a little off to the side, was created by Jelani Stafford again, as Stafford was right beside Vernon Adams Jr. and put his shoulder into the back of the quarterback as he was trying to throw that ball downfield. Great pressure by Jelani Stafford.
4: Should mention on the next break, we'll be on 580 CFRA as we send it to the Ottawa Senators pregame show hosting Montreal tonight. Kick deep, and it's going to bounce out of bounds at the 16. That's where Ottawa's going to start.
7: Yeah, an interesting punt formation that time. That just at the snap, they angled four players off to the right side, and then the punter, Bassett, has just a driving kick to that right side. So if it's inbounds, they've got more people in the cover area. And that time he does a great job of putting it out of bounds just before the 15-yard line.
4: First and 10, Ottawa from their own 16. Down 15 here, 8:20 to go, third quarter. Cloud Bethel Thompson with five receivers. Now an empty backfield. Back to pass. Dumps it off for Everhart. Turns it up. 20, 25. And all the way to the 29. So that's good for 13. And an Ottawa first down.
7: Everhart does a great job, even in traffic, keeping his legs going. For a receiver, he just shows really good power in those legs and ability to break tackles occasionally. That time, just keeping his body leaning forward for extra yards after the catch.
4: First and 10, Ottawa from their own 29. Bethel Thompson throws to the far side. This is caught. Pimpleton to the 40. That's actually Justin Hardy. 12-yard gain and another Ottawa first down.
7: Hardy running an out pattern to that side. He makes the catch and then reverses field back inside and upfield for a couple extra yards after the catch to get the first down.
4: First and 10, Ottawa from their own 41. Empty backfield. Bethel Thompson stays in the pocket. Now he's going to take off, and he tries to hurdle a guy, and he does pick up three or four. Decent effort from McLeod Bethel Thompson. Not the prettiest to look at. Zy Alexander on the tackle.
7: Yeah, Alexander came up, tried to put a shoulder into him, but Bethel Thompson elevated. He's got a piece of his leg with his shoulder, but nice job by McLeod Bethel Thompson to create some positive yards.
4: Second and six from their own 45. Five receivers, three wide right. Bethel Thompson left hash, back to pass, throws. Looking for Keelan White. He's got it inside the 40 at the 39-yard line. Well, that's good for 26 and an Ottawa first down. Damon Webb on the coverage.
7: Absolutely perfectly placed pass that time by MBT. He throws it to the corner pattern being run by Keelan White, and the ball's up high and out in front of the receiver. Damon Webb could not make a play on the ball. Big first down.
4: Wider, if you're waiting for Ottawa Senators hockey, it's coming very shortly. We'll switch after the next media timeout to 580 CFRA with a football game. First and 10, Ottawa from the Calgary 38. Five receivers, MBT back to pass. Hit as he throws, looking deep. And this is incomplete. Looking for Pimpleton. He just couldn't come down with it in the end zone. Ball just coming out on the turf.
7: Absolutely great effort to collapse on the ball. The ball thrown inside as Pimpleton's running the post pattern. And he collapses inside. Ball comes down low. He goes to his knees. I'm sure Pimpleton's going to say, and I would agree, he probably should have caught that ball. But as he went to the ground, he got Stampeder on his back, and that caused the ball to come loose.
4: 28-13 Calgary. 5:38 to go. Third quarter. And a second and 10 Ottawa from the Calgary 38. Five receivers, MBT back to pass, right hash. Pressured, and he's hit back at the 50. And that's Bailey Devine Scott on the blitz.
7: Yeah, secondary blitz, actually. The first blitz came and took care, occupied the tackle in the back in that area. And then he came late and got through cleanly for that sack on Bethel Thompson.
4: So Getman into punt, into the wind. Third and 21. Low snap again, but it's taken. Getman looks to angle this out of bounds, and it will be inside the 15.
1: Come on, man.
4: With 4:46 to go, 28-13. So when we come back on TSN 1200, it's the Ottawa Senators pregame show. Ottawa Redblacks football will continue on our brother station 580 CFRA with a score 28-13 Calgary. This is Ottawa Redblacks football on TSN 1200, presentation of Alpine Credits.
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16: Here comes Patterson with it. Quickly gets it ahead to the line. Busting in Sanderson. Backhander. Scores! Just like that! Sanderson. Oh, what a save by Linus Ullmark. He rings the bell on that.
19: I'll do it for the...
16: Busting in all along. Pinto's got two. Now he's got three. Here's a chance from the backside. Scores! Splits the D. Takes it to the net. Stutzla. Scores! Oh, my heavens! That is a masterpiece!
15: Now, the Ottawa Senators pregame show. Here's Grant Creech.
4: Good afternoon and welcome to Ottawa Senators Hockey on TSN 1200. Tonight, the Sens wrap up their preseason schedule, finally, with another split squad game, this time against the Canadiens. The Senators will ice a pretty heavy NHL lineup in Ottawa with the likes of Stutzla, Sanderson, Shabbat, and Ullmark, among others, with a hint of some depth, including this man.
16: Here's Hoyt Stanley cuts in, backhander, scores! Oh my, what a backhand laser from Hoyt Stanley!
4: Yes, Hoyt Stanley, what a goal. He will get a look here in Ottawa. Sounds like he'll be paired with stud defenseman Jake Sanderson, who will be making his preseason debut this evening. Meanwhile, in Montreal, there'll be a largely Belleville-bound group of players, as well as some NHL vets and some bubble players like former first-round pick Phil Tomasino, who Travis Green spoke of yesterday.
20: Yeah, I remember him a little bit as a player. That I thought he was a good up-and-coming player in the league. You know, seems like he got derailed a little bit. He's looking for opportunity, and, you know, we think potentially there is some.
4: Off the ice, the Senators have lost goaltender Levi Marilainen on waivers to the Vancouver Canucks, but then acquired Jonas Johansson from the Tampa Bay Lightning for future considerations. The Habs, meanwhile, will be icing a heavy NHL lineup in Montreal. The notable players being sent to Ottawa are Dobish, Kirby Dach, and Arber Jacki. It's a 7 o'clock start between the Sens and Canadians from Canadian Tire Center. Still to come on the pregame show, TSN 1200 analyst, former Ottawa Senator and AHL Hall of Famer Brad Shooter-Smith set to join the Alpine Credits Roundtable. Sens color analyst Gord Wilson will join us in our second hour, and of course have tonight's call alongside Dean Brown. Coming up next is our NHL Insider segment with TSN's Darren Dreger as the Sens pregame show continues in TSN 1200.
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6: Welcome back to the Ottawa Senators pregame show. It is now time for the NHL insider report with TSN's Darren Dreger. We got a new big voice introducing him. Dregs, our first chat this season. How's it going?
7: Yeah, it's going well. I was a bit startled by the intro, Creech. I'm not going to lie. That was awesome.
6: Yeah, I had no idea it was coming either. That was my first time hearing it. So, yeah, here we go. Yeah. You know what's not awesome? Preseason hockey. Oh. I'm ready for this to get going, Dregs. How about you?
7: Well, preseason hockey has never been a great thing. Back in the days where it were several games, it was perhaps even more annoying because, you know, you just had camps and teams that would elongate their process and, you know, they'd stretch it out and have a look at players that weren't going to make the team. The veteran players or the experienced guys, the roster guys wouldn't be on the ice, and it was maybe more onerous than it is now. At least now it's so short that you can endure it. But the split squad games that we've continually seen here, they're not new, but, I mean, you know what you're getting, right? You're getting the better option on home ice and the not-so-good option on the road. That's just what it is. So I've had enough. I'm ready for the regular season. I think everybody is.
6: Yeah, I am glad that it's – we can agree that we're glad it's not 8 preseason games. So those days are done. Let's just start with it's our first chat. So what are your overall expectations of the Sens this season after some significant offseason changes?
7: Yeah, it's a loaded question. And we're all guessing, right? And I'm in that category. I'm looking at the division in general, and okay, you can see the top of the division, or at least what our perception might be the top of the division. And, you know, Florida is probably going to make a resurgence. They're healthy and they bolstered. Tampa Bay, how thick are they going to be? Are they going to be good again? Like go through all the myriad, the Montreal Canadiens, the Buffalo Sabres, things they did in the postseason or all that. I get it. I'm not sure with Ottawa. I'm not going to lie. I think Ottawa could be sneaky better than what most people that don't really focus on the Ottawa Senators believe. But what does that translate into? Are you looking at 5-6 in the division? Like where, and I mean, Ottawa, the team isn't looking at that. I'm just saying as a media person looking realistically at the Ottawa Senators, how much worse are they than they were last year? And I don't know that they are. In fact, I don't think that they are amid all of the change with Brady Tkachuk going to the Panthers and all of that. So I have the luxury of being in a camp where I just go, I don't know. I'm not going to prognosticate. I'll make some prediction that isn't going to matter and everybody can move on and then grill me at the end of the year. I think Ottawa has the potential to being the same mix as the Toronto Maple Leafs in that, or the Boston Bruins, throw them into that mix in the division too, where you're like, well, it may not be as good as people think, but it may not be as bad as some think either.
6: One of the things like we've been focusing on, and it's kind of hard to get a good look because the lineups have been split up for their games. So you're not getting, like both sets of

0: acquired Creech and talking to Steve Staios about it. And Zetterlund had been a player that Ottawa had not coveted, but certainly had identified as a piece that they felt was underplayed, underutilized, and had a better fit in the right environment. And so, you know, they were trying to acquire him, and then the deal where they landed him made sense, and he was part of the group, and here he comes. But he still has to show that he can fit into that category of being a competitive top six guy, or at worst, a top nine, but they need him to be a top six player. So I think that there's a bigger question mark beside Burakovsky just because he's new than there is Zetterlund. But Zetterlund has a lot more offense in him than what we've seen to this point, and he's got to prove that this year.
1: There feels like there's an opening on the blue line because of Zub's injury from the postseason, and I think a lot of fans were hopeful and excited for Yakimchuk. I think it's fair to say it's been an underwhelming start to the preseason. We'll get another look at him tonight, but can he take a spot in the lineup, and what are your thoughts on that?
0: Well, he can, but he's got to play like he deserves it. He obviously wants it. That's why I kind of stumbled there a little bit. That was the word that came to mind. But he has to deserve it. Ottawa has been super sensitive with this young man because the signs are there of him being a really good NHL defenseman. And, I mean, the belief is there that he's going to be that, but he's got to prove that he's earned it. And he's ready for it. And the Zub injury gives him maybe more opportunity. So I would say to this point, again, we're talking about as we started off the conversation with a shortened preseason and a shortened training camp. So the sample size is smaller, and I think he's been just okay. He's been just okay. But he would know that. He would feel that. So he's got a little bit more runway to work with in the regular season. So he's not being given a spot in the NHL lineup. You know, like he's done a lot of good things developmentally in working to this point of his career, but now he's got to prove that he can be an everyday NHL defenseman, and I think they still need a little bit more time to see that that's the case.
1: So yesterday, Levi Marilainen was claimed off waivers by the Canucks, and then the Senators make a deal for Johansson for future considerations. And I think when Levi came in, in my opinion, he saved their season and helped get them to the postseason. Last year it was a struggle. It's been a struggle to start camp this year. But I think there's like we've heard from fans that are nervous because of Joey Decord and Philip Gustafson. What do you think of the way the goaltending situation has played out in the last 24 hours?
0: Yeah, you know, and then they make a deal, right? And everybody's like, oh, here we go. Like, what's up with this? And it's just depth, and it's, you know, filling a hole that was created. You have to have as high a confidence as you can in your goaltending going into the year. And Creech, I can tell you that, you know, the Ottawa Senators management is super confident in what they have in Linus Hallmark and Sam Erson. And, you know, sure, it's going all in on Team Sweden, but, I mean, that's the lore of what these goaltenders are capable of. Beyond that, it matters because, you know, it's a long year and injuries happen, and you've got to be able to dig within your depth. And that's always been an area that Ottawa has promoted as being one of their strengths until it hasn't been. And I would argue that, you know, in the last year, maybe two, you know, they've had to go to their depth, and it hasn't necessarily been a strength. So they need Linus Hallmark to be as good as we know he is, and all indications are that that's likely what's going to happen. Erson, he's interesting in that he was probably thrown into the deep water a little bit early in his career, but he responded, and he responded positively, and then maybe he got away from some of the things that made him good early, but he's recognized that, and he has applied that sort of mentality and the training that goes into that into getting ready for this year. So I'm good with 1-2 punch that exists in Ottawa, and it's really a 1A or a 1 and a 1A. Obviously, they need

0: Linus Hallmark to be their number one and play like a number one. But they feel pretty good about, you know, Hallmark and Erson. So the rest of it is just making sure that you've got the depth throughout the organization.
1: The Habs, I like their lineup. They got a ton of skill. Obviously went on a good run last year. What do you think? Can they take a step? Do they need a second line center? It sounds like they're poking around. What do you think of the Habs?
0: No, they're definitely poking around, but that's not news. Like, you know, Kent Hughes has been doing that for several months now. They feel like they're in a good spot. They feel like they're deep enough, top to bottom. Oliver Kapanen, they think, can be their number two center. You know, they've got Michael Hage, who's developing. There isn't really a glaring weakness with the Montreal Canadiens. Now, you know, you have a need list and you have a want list. Their want list, probably as they get deeper into the season, hasn't changed. If, you know, they could have acquired Dylan Larkin as an example, they'd have done that. You know, they had the assets, have the assets, and, you know, certainly feel like he'd be a good fit, but he hasn't been willing to move, so you move on. And so internally, they think that they're deep enough that they can manage through it. But, man, when you have the year that the Canadiens had last year, and all the expectation goes through the roof, and, you know, you fall at the feet of the Carolina Hurricanes, and now you're going, okay, well, we feel like we're close, but there's some things that we've had to work on. Okay, well, that was a few months ago, and they've worked on those things. So the expectation of what the Montreal Canadiens might be from not just internally, but externally, like those of us in media, like I'm looking at the Montreal Canadiens as being like a one or a two team in the Eastern Conference. Well, that's saying a lot when you look at Carolina, the defending Stanley Cup champions, and Florida, who many have already projected as being the top seed in the East. So I think that might carry a little bit of baggage for the Montreal Canadiens, is are they ready to prove that they're as good as most of us think they are?
1: And just last one for you, there's been a lot of movement already in the offseason, and it feels like there could be a lot more, but when? Larkin, Hellebuck, Marchenko, what? You don't have to touch on everyone, but just a thought on the landscape of what's going on with some big-time players.
0: Well, yeah, there's opportunity. So let's start quickly with Columbus. Unless there's a deal that Don Waddell is just blown away by, I don't understand why he would trade Marchenko. You know, he has him under contract. He has time on his side. You know, he's got some cap issues now, and Marchenko's a really good player. So make that player earn it. And I think that's what happens with the Columbus Blue Jackets. You know, beyond that, it gets a little bit more dicey. Dylan Larkin decided that it was in his best interest to go back to Detroit, stay in camp, and start the season. I still think that Dylan Larkin very much wants to be traded. I doubt he finishes the year in Detroit. And then Connor Hellebuck is, for me, the biggest question mark of all, Creech. And I'm heading into Winnipeg next week. And, I'm not going to uncover any answers or, you know, sort of great perspective on what direction they're going. But, you know, Winnipeg needs the return for Connor Hellebuck. And if the return isn't some type of goalie coming back, a prospect, and a draft pick, then Winnipeg's going to probably have to cut bait and get the best package available. So some intriguing stories on, you know, multiple teams for sure.
1: Yeah, big time. Well, appreciate your time and insight. Looking forward to the rest of the season, and have a great rest of your weekend.
0: Okay, Creech, enjoy the game.
1: Thank you. There goes TSN NHL insider Darren Dreger. We'll take a break. This shooter tutor, Brad Smith, in the house as the Sens pregame show continues on the TSN 1200 Ottawa Senators Radio Network.
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13: Nah, I would have recommended the same thing. 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
11: Okay, so I think I get it. You're telling me to go to BMR if I want good advice?
13: Yep. But, yeah, you didn't hear from us.
5: 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Welcome back to the Sens pregame show. Now, building the future. A look at the prospects who hope to one day become Ottawa Senators. Powered by Gabriel Pizza. Here's Dean Brown.
14: The Senators drafted Matthew Andonovsky, 140th overall in 2023. He's 21 years old now, 6'2", 215, a left-shooting defenseman. Born in Markham, he started playing House League when he was 4 years old and played all of his minor hockey in Markham until he moved to the Vaughan Kings in the GTHL before going on to the OHL with the Kitchener Rangers. More of a defensive defenseman, 5 seasons ago, 43 games, just 4 points. 4 seasons ago, 67 games, 16 points. Of those 20 points over 2 years, none were goals. Then things changed. Doubled his point production the next year, 65 games for Kitchener, 7 goals, 25 assists, 32 points, and a very physical player. 124 penalty minutes, that was fourth in the OHL. 2 years ago in Kitchener, 6 goals, 15 helpers, 21 points, 132 PIMs, finished the regular season as the OHL penalty leader. And last year, 24 games, 14 points in the playoffs, 18 games, 8 points, and his Rangers beat the Everett Silvertips 6-2 in the final to win the Memorial Cup. He finished the season playing his first 3 pro games in Belleville. Matthew Andonovsky, a future Senator.
5: This is Ottawa Senators Hockey on TSN 1200. 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
1: Welcome to the Alpine Credits roundtable. We're in section 113 in Canadian Tire Center for split squad game between the Sens and Habs. And it's always a pleasure to bring in the AHL Hall of Famer. What's up, Hoff? Brad Shooter-Smith.
15: Creech, I'm doing great. Great to be back here at the CTC, back in the saddle again, and excited for this year's edition of the Ottawa Senators.
1: You are?
15: Yeah.
1: Why?
15: Well, I think they needed a change there, and they obviously made the big trade in the summer. And all these players that have had internal growth here over the last couple of years that they made the playoffs, they are now at the forefront of this team. Your Stutzlas, your Sandersons, your Bathursons, it's their team. And we'll see with the additions that they've made, your Barakowski, your Eklund, and we'll see what kind of product it turns out to be. But I'm cautiously optimistic for sure.
1: So just to go over some of the lineup details, and I think this is correct. There were some errors with the lineup sheet that was printed.
15: But it's preseason.
1: It's preseason for everybody.
15: Yes.
1: Not throwing anyone on the bus, but just saying there was different information out there, but I think what you're going to look at, you're driving the game, it's like, who am I going to see tonight? I think it's going to be Eklund, Stützle, Zetterlund.
15: Yep.
1: Burakovsky, Dylan Cousins, Batherson, Amadio, Holiday, Giroux, Nick Cousins, Backe Olsen, Hodgson as the forwards, Shabbat, Spence as a pair, Sanderson, Stanley as a pair, and Klevin Yakimchuk as a pair with Ullmark starting. So pretty heavy NHL lineup, and I think Greg's going to play in Montreal, and I would guess that the thinking there is, hey, let's see how this looks without him for the first two games, because they're not going to have him to start the season. But, Shooter, it's got to be nice to have this much of a NHL lineup for the first time when you've had the split squad games and half the guys are so playing in the Hockeyville game. Yep. It's nice to see, because I feel like it's a harder, like you're there at camp and you're watching those games, but it's like now you'll get a better look at what this team, it's preseason, but what they could potentially be.
15: Well, more of your regulars in the lineup, and you look across the ice here at the Les Canadiens tonight, and they don't have half that group in there. Now, once you get to this point in camp, that you see that these games mean different things to different people. So.
1: Yeah.
15: Well, what you're looking at here from your Tim Stützle's, your Drake Batherson's, is just getting in a few extra reps and not getting injured. No one wants to say it, knock on wood, not getting injured for next week's opener. Fine-tuning, if you will. Then you look at guys like Hayden Hodgson.
1: Yeah.
15: Okay. And I was in this position. you know, we'll talk to Gord about it, but he's 30 years old. I was 29 when I came in, Everyone says, oh, the training camps, let's get it going. Not him.
1: No.
15: Not him. And Yakimchuk also, give me more opportunity. Give me another game. Give me another shift. That's his mindset. So these games, you know, for the most part, people want to get them over with. But for these guys, no. I want one more opportunity. So it means different things to different things, different players.
1: That's exactly what I was going to ask you, like from your experience.
15: Yeah.
1: Like, for example, tonight. You're a Backe Olsen or a Hodgson. How thrilled are you that you're in this lineup instead of the one in Belleville, which is largely, and not every guy, but it's largely the one in Belleville, the one in Montreal, which is largely Belleville. Like, if you're Hodgson and Backe Olsen in tonight's lineup, like, what are you thinking as a guy that is a bubble guy?
15: Guys read between the lines. And, if I'm Hayden Hodgson, I'm thinking I'm close. This tells me that I'm close. Maybe I go out there and do something to tick off Arbor Jacki tonight, just to get noticed a little more. You know, he's an impressive guy. You saw him at the golf tournament, just absolutely jacked, Creech.
1: Oh yeah.
15: Oh, at about 225, very muscular, and he kind of fits that role. And I think there's an opportunity there. I'm not saying he's going to make the team, but if he doesn't, he's gotten this far and turned enough heads that maybe he's the first call up. Or second wave of call-ups from Belleville if he goes down. So an intriguing thing. He skates well for a fourth-line guy, which is a necessity right now. And obviously the toughness is there with 135 pims in less than 50 games in Belleville last year. So, very intriguing.
1: Well, it's probably one of these guys is, like, one of the depth guys is probably going to make the team initially.
15: Yeah.
1: Because Greg's suspended for two games, and we don't know Fogel's health, but he's not playing tonight. So, like, you could be down those two guys. So they're, whether you're in the lineup or 13th forward, like, there's a couple guys that could be here to start the year at least.
15: 100%. And if you're one of those two guys you mentioned, you know, you're like, oh, I don't care.
1: Yeah.
15: I wish Ridley Gregg was suspended for five games to get an opportunity. You know, this is how guys think, obviously, when you're jockeying for position. So, there is some opportunity there on the forward lines in especially the last couple spots.
1: What do you think it says about Hoyt Stanley that he's in this lineup and with Sanderson? What a goal. What? Let's start with the goal. What did you see in his goal the other night?
15: It was impressive. It was impressive. And you don't think of him as a scorer.
1: No.
15: But there's creativity.
1: Get three last year.
15: Yeah, there's creativity there. There's timing. There's everything in that goal. In terms of why he's playing today, it's a massive compliment to the young man, because they've said, okay, you deserve this. He's not going to play on the team. I don't think there's a spot for him. But you've done enough to earn this opportunity to play at the CTC tonight. So I think they're very happy with him, to answer your question.
1: We'll wait on the goalie conversation until the goalie, Gord Wilson, joins us at 6 o'clock. So we will get into that. But nice to see Jake Sanderson tonight, because the way Travis was talking about it, he's, I don't want to call it an injury. So like, I wasn't crazy concerned, but when you see like the list of guys that have missed time and maintenance days, and Sanderson hadn't played a preseason game yet, it's like you don't want to start your season off with your best player not 100% or maybe even not in the lineup. So nice to see that he's playing tonight.
15: Absolutely it is. He's your best defender, and you can argue he's the best player on the team. I think he is. Last week when they were all out, Spence, Sanderson, and Zub, out of those three, I'm like, not Sanderson. not him. Because, they need that 23, 24, 25, sometimes plus in excess of that minutes per ice and quality minutes. And, it's going to be interesting to see who he partners with, depending on the extent of Zub's injury.
1: Yeah.
15: Which of those three guys that I mentioned, that was number two. But that is significant. Because that pairing is an outstanding number one pairing. And if he's out for an extended amount of time, it really hurts. And where are you going to find a replacement? Very difficult. Coming off his best year, I think, of the last three or four years of his career, steady Eddie defensively last year. But the eye-popping number for me is he put up 30 points. And it's not something you expect from Artem Zub. So he's coming off a very good year. So he's going to be missed if he misses a high volume of games.
1: Shabbat's first preseason game tonight, too. Different reasons, obviously. Yeah. But nice to see him in the lineup. And, like, him being paired with Spence, I would assume that's looking like whether they're going to start the season with potentially those guys as a pair, and then see who Sanderson ends up playing with. But we could be looking at that second pair tonight.
15: You could. And, it's good to see Thomas Chabot play, and, played through a lot last year, played through the broken arm, and recognized that the team needed him. That's a good way to define it with the amount of, man games lost on the defense. He really stepped up in a leadership role. And I wanted to ask you, Creature, does the team make him captain here? Or is it possibly somebody else?
1: I think my gut tells me it's between him and Sanderson.
15: Yeah.
1: I would be okay with either choice. Like, I think both of them check a ton of boxes, and I think both of them would make great captains. I've been publicly making a case for why I believe Sanderson.
15: Yeah.
1: Just in turn, I think it's every box in terms of, like, the ideal, what I want in a captain. But I, like, whenever I talk like this, I'm not taking any shots at Shabbat. If he's named captain, I think he fully deserves it. And, I think he'd make a great captain. Just hearing him speak, throughout camp and the way he always does and what he does in the community, what he does on the ice, the locker room. He'd be a great one. But my gut says it's between those two.
15: Yeah.
1: You?
15: I'm same. If I were to make a wager on it, I would say Sanderson. He's coming. I don't want to say he's coming into his own. He's already been there. And anyone who follows this team, you see the elite player that he is. But also, and I'm not knocking Shabbat at all. You can't go wrong with him. Tenure, great leadership, handles the media extremely well, I find. And that's a big part of it. You know, you're talking every day to the media here. And, either guy would be good, but I have a feeling. It would be Jake Sanderson for me.
1: Okay, I got a question for you now.
15: Yeah.
1: You're a goal scorer. You like to shoot the puck.
15: Yeah.
1: We've talked about like how the squads have been split, so it's hard to get a good look. But on top of it being split, like all their puck movers have been out of lineup. for like Chabot, Sanderson, Spence being in a lineup. Because I think a lot of fans are kind of like, what is this team right now? Like, just through preseason. Sure. But, like, how much does everything get impacted by having three key guys that move pucks not play in these games so far? And how much they'll mean healthy in the lineup?
15: Well, it has a big impact of getting the puck out of the zone, obviously. And when you don't have that puck-moving defenseman or defensemen, everything is... It's more of a grind up front, and things don't happen organically off the rush, which I think should be better this year, Creech, when everyone's healthy with the additions they made, especially Eklund, where they can do a little more damage off the rush. But right now, with those guys being out of the lineup, everything's a grind. You saw it here the other night. Yeah. A lot of pucks chipped in, a lot of pucks dumped out. And, you know, you saw, it was almost like a little bit of a 90s game there.
1: It was tough watching.
15: I heard you. It was tough watching and tough calling. But
1: I joked. I'm like, I'm so bored, I want to cry. But
15: yeah. But to your point, though, yeah, it makes a huge difference when the puck isn't broken out, and specifically when Jake's not playing, Jake Sanderson's not playing, when everything breaks down, he can wheel it out himself, and that makes a big impact on the game.
1: What do you you mentioned Eklund?
15: Yeah.
1: Overall thoughts so far?
15: You know, I'm curious to watch him live. This will be the first time watching him live tonight. Watched the game at Three Rivers, scored a nice goal, crashing the net. You know, the point production's been there the last 3 years, and skates extremely well. That's obvious. Excellent on his edges, and can keep up with Tim Stützle. My question would be, with the point production being there in San Jose, and playing with Salvini, you'd expect the goals to be higher, and that's three consecutive years of under 20 goals. Does a change of scenery help here? Does playing with Tim Stützle help? I don't know. These are questions to be determined. There's a handful of these questions that are going to play out early on in the season, and real early in the season, especially with Ridly Greig out for a couple of games here, where they're still moving pieces around. So yeah, the jury's still out for me on him, Creech, but I'm excited to watch him play tonight.
1: Yeah, I think that's probably number one. What I'm most looking forward to tonight is Stützle with Eklund.
15: Yeah,
1: because we haven't seen them in games together, and Eklund and Dylan Cousins have been good together, but I think when this trade was made, everyone, because of the speed, the pace he plays at, everyone was just kind of assuming it would be Eklund Stützle. Then camp starts, you don't see it, and now we're going to see it tonight, it looks like. So that's probably number one on my list and what I'm most intrigued by tonight.
15: Well, it'll be interesting to see how that line actually materializes once they drop the puck for real. Do you have Eklund on left? You got Stützle in the middle, obviously, and do you have Zetterlund on right, or do you move Batherson up there? To me, the Zetterlund question is it keeps going on and on. It seems like a bit of a broken record, but the 17 goals is not enough, and it's not just the number. It's the amount of games he goes with. I want to say disappearing. And not creating, and then looking fantastic, and then seven games go by again. So if you're going to audition for that role, playing with Tim Stützle, you can't be surprised when pucks come your way, and you got to play a consistent game, and the number of 17 has to be higher.
1: Yeah, it's going to be interesting to see. Like, there's a ton of, in my opinion, middle six forwards here. Like, obviously, with Cousins, Batherson, Stützle, Eklund, like, they're four of your top six. But then you have Zetterlund, Burakovsky, Amadio, Giroux, Fogel,
15: right,
1: Greig, if he's on the wing. Like, there's just a number, Halliday, like, there's a number of guys that it's like, okay, this guy might get an opportunity at some point in the top six, or might be on the fourth line. Like, there's a lot of those types of guys. I'm interested to see how it gets moved around.
15: There's a glut of guys there, right, that are your second, third line guys. But this is why, and I'm not here to pick on Zetterlund, but he's pointless in a couple of games here in the preseason. This is a big game for him. He can knock down the door here with an opportunity to play first line right wing with your best forward on the team. And you got to take advantage of that. You got to bury a couple pucks. You got to get four or five shots. He's strong along the boards. You're always going to get that. But the production has to be there, and the hunger.
1: So I'm sure if you're playing with those guys.
15: I would say hunger is a better word, Creech, and because we saw this last year in preseason. They gave him an opportunity, and he kind of went pointless in the preseason, or he got one or two. There was an opportunity there. Well, there's another opportunity for him. So let's see what he does with it.
1: All right, Shooter, let's take a break, and let's see what you got for the first out-of-town scoreboard of the year. We were talking the other day. AJ and him and Sean Donovan went 37 minutes. That's the record.
15: Yeah.
1: Better Town scoreboard. And I was saying maybe Bakes or CJ could, like, they talk a lot.
15: Yeah.
1: And I could see them pushing it. You're our scoreboard, like, assassin. But you like the quick hitters. Boom, this guy. Boom, that guy. So we'll see. We're not doing 37 minute scoreboard.
15: No,
1: that's not happening.
15: That would be mid season form to get up to that number.
1: Yeah, we're not doing that preseason for sure. But we will take a look at the out of town scoreboard, which has lots of Ottawa sports all over the place. We'll get to in a moment. 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
1: A 14-game slate in the NHL tonight, and we're not going to go over those, Shooter, because it's preseason. But the Senators split squad will be in Montreal to take on the Canadiens as well. Should be a pretty heavy Belleville lineup there. Belleville doesn't have any exhibition games, so this is good for them too, but there will be a handful of veterans slash pro experience guys in there, and then the Canadiens lineup in Montreal is going to be heavy NHL lineup.
15: Yeah, kind of like the reverse of what's going on here with the Senators dressing a lot of regulars. And that's... For those guys playing in Montreal tonight in the split squad game, a lot of them likely ticketed to Belleville, Creech, and you know, they hope, for the organization standpoint, not the player standpoint, that they all slip through. The guys that have to go through waivers get through waivers, and you never know, like we just saw here recently. with Maryland, and that every once in a while somebody gets picked up on a two-way deal through waivers, and it's an interesting time, Creech, because you know I've been on waivers several times, and it's 48 hours.
1: What's that feeling like?
15: Uneasy, especially if you've been in the league and you're. I remember leaving LA, and sometimes you don't even know that you're on it until you're on it. Like you've been on it for 2 or 3 hours, and you're like, okay, well, I got two days to wait here. You're calling your agent all the time, and you're hoping to be picked up, obviously. And you know, it's almost like networking just to have another opportunity to play in the league. So for all these guys, it is a very nerve-wracking time this weekend.
1: So on Brother Station 580 CFRA, the Red Blacks are trying to avoid 0-14, and it was looking terrible for a while. Still not looking good, but they've outscored the Stamps 15-3 in the fourth quarter, so they trail 38-28 at the three-minute warning. So 10-point deficit, see what they can do in the final 3 minutes, but it's looking like 0-14 for the Red Blacks over on 580 CFRA. Elsewhere, 67s in Peterborough to take on the Peets, 7:05. That one starts. How about at Ottawa Stadium, 7 o'clock, first pitch, Titans and Evansville Otters, and the Titans could win a trophy tonight.
15: This is it. Win it on, because they'd have to go back down to...
1: No, it's game 5 would be tomorrow in Ottawa.
15: Game 5, so they've got two opportunities. Get it done tonight.
1: Yes.
15: Get it done tonight.
1: Beauty night tonight outside.
15: Yeah. Beauty night.
1: Saturday. Attendance record yesterday over 10,000. Get it done tonight.
15: Drawing exceptionally well. Those go back. That attendance goes back to the early days of the Lynx, Creech.
1: Meanwhile, Atletico Ottawa up 1-0 on HFX Wanderers in the 82nd minute. Was not a good day for the Ottawa Rapid, who fall 3-0 to Toronto. We have Sens and Canadians. Split squad game tonight. We're obviously focusing on the game in Ottawa Shooter, which will feature pretty heavy NHL lineup. And just to go over again, if you're just tuning in, wondering who you're going to see tonight. Eklund, Stutzle, Zetterlund, Burakovsky, Cousins, Batherson, Amadio, Holiday, Giroux, Cousins, Backe Olsen, Hodgson up front, Shabbat Spence, Sanderson, Stanley, Klevin, Yakimchuk, with Olmark between the pipes. That's what's expected.
15: Yep.
1: Keep saying expected. There was no skate today, and then the roster that was printed out at about 5 o'clock had a couple errors on it, but we think that's what we're going to see here at Canadian Tire Center tonight. So,
15: and you know,
1: pretty heavy.
15: Yeah, pretty heavy lineup for sure.
1: Which is finally. That was my only hope after Wednesday. I'm like, give us an NHL lineup here.
15: And these games offset each other a little bit. It's kind of tricky, Creech, because if you look on paper, the Sens have that more experienced NHL players, probably the better players, I would say. But then you've got a whole handful of guys here, and we've done some of these games where these guys have come up from Laval, and they're pushing for jobs, or they've played 1 year in the NHL. They're going to play extremely hard tonight.
1: It kind of
15: offsets things a little bit, and usually turns out to be a competitive game. I do like the fact that that Klevin is playing with Yakimchuk's playing with Klevin, because right there, there's another opportunity for Yakimchuk in terms of, okay, well, maybe I can show a little more flash than I have up until this point in camp offensively, because you know you're going to have a defensive stalwart in Klevin to back him up a little bit. So intriguing pairing there.
1: Yeah, I think there's a lot of people that hope that they see something from him tonight, especially with that Zub injury. It looks like there's an opening and an opportunity to start the season. So we'll get into Yakimchuk with Gord as well on the other side. Just the Canadians, what are you expecting from them this year? Like, went in the East Final last year, got some really good young talent. They play at such a quick pace. Like, they're a fun team to watch, great power play. And it sucks listening to this if you're a Sens fan, but they got a pretty good squad shooter.
15: 100%. You were doing this job, Creech. You got to be impartial. The Canadians have done a fantastic job here in the last couple of years. They've locked up these guys, your core guys, to fair market deals. You saw what happened this year, this summer in the NHL. These contracts, you're not getting Cole Caulfield,
1: Caulfield, Hudson, Demidov, like all on terrific contracts.
15: You've got a 50 goal scorer, for $8 million locked up for the next 4 or 5 years, 6 years maybe. So, they've done a great job off the ice. On the ice, it looks like a team that has bought in 100% to what Martin Saint-Louis is selling, and they are fast and they are exciting. Do they need an upgrade at down the middle? Like most teams in the NHL, they want another center and they want a second line center. They've done a lot of good things here. I think the Kreider signing was very smart.
1: Yeah,
15: he's got a lot of game left. He had 50 plus points last year.
1: I feel like it's such a great fit for their team too. Like the pace that they play at,
15: yeah. That's
1: check box there. They got a lot of smaller skilled forwards. Well, he's a big boy that can move. Box check there. I thought watching them in the postseason that top line got kind of shut down. And if I just told you you weren't paying attention, I was like, oh, Canadians made it to East Final. You probably would have thought that Suzuki and Caulfield lit it up, and they didn't. No. They played okay, but they were neutralized
15: new
1: a little
15: hook.
1: Bit. Exactly.
15: And,
1: big time.
15: You got guys like that too. And
1: so now you can maybe move Slavkovsky off that line, and I liked that pickup.
15: Yeah. They have more pieces to move around here, and I got them at the top of the Atlantic, which I think the Panthers are obviously going to rebound here. They appear to be much healthier than where they were at this point last year. Not making the playoffs, that gives guys the opportunity to recover too. So, I got Florida and Montreal right at the top of that, Atlantic division.
1: All right. We'll take a break. Coming up on the other side, the one and only Gord Wilson will join us, for hour two of our Alpine Credits Roundtable discussion. 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

0: 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But let's be clear.
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10: Back. Yeah. Output Credits Roundtable. I'm Graham Creech with Brad Shooter Smith and busy up at the cottage.
11: Whoops.
10: One and only Gord Wilson. What's up, Gord?
11: Oh, good here, fellas. Yes, I love talking hockey, not cottage, so let's get it rolling here. Sorry about that. Okay.
10: Yep. It's preseason for everyone, eh?
11: Well, yes, it is. Yeah. How come you're dressing 11 forwards today, Coach? We're not dressing 11 forwards. What are you talking about? Anyway.
12: Yeah.
10: Yeah. So I keep referring to lineup. I'm like, I think this is what we're going to see, Gord. But yeah, how are you? Happy to wrap this thing up.
11: You know, yes, and it's funny, I was telling someone, a neighbor the other day, that there used to be a time when Dean and I would pine for as many exhibition games as possible, just because we get paid by the game, and seven or eight was not out of the norm for a lot of seasons in a row, and then it started to get a little bit tedious and a little bit, information flow is not what it should be or could be in preseason. And the excuse is, well, it's only preseason. So it can be difficult to, and I'm sounding like I'm whining here. I'm not. But it can be difficult to prepare properly the way we do for a preseason game, the way we do during a regular season. It's just because of the information flow. But anyway, it's all good. We know who's playing and who's not. And looking forward to seeing a better Ottawa Senators lineup. The key here to me, Smitty, and yep, you know, you were a veteran who went through these preseasons where you look at the other team's lineup. That's probably the worst thing to happen to a veteran player, is taking a peek at the other team's lineup, because you can have all the skill in the world. If you get outworked in today's NHL, you're probably going to end up on the wrong side of the score, which doesn't mean anything in preseason, but
12: right.
11: I don't think the Senators want to even look at Montreal's lineup because they have brought an American Hockey League team here tonight.
12: They absolutely have, and it's a bit of a trap, like you're suggesting, because they will look at the lineup, and I can picture Tim Stützle with this piece of paper we're looking at, Gord.
11: Yeah.
12: in their dressing rooms, like, who's this guy? Who's that guy?
11: For sure.
12: But those guys, the anonymous guys, are going to come out and play hard because it's likely their last game before they go to Laval,
11: yeah,
12: or wherever they go. So, it is a bit of a track game. You expect Montreal to come out hard. But, Gord, we were talking first hour. I expect a couple of Senators to come out and play hard as well. And I'm not talking about your Stützles and Bathurst. I'm talking about a guy like Zetterlin.
11: Yes.
12: Who's getting another opportunity here. From what we know, he's going to play with Eklund and Stützle here, and he's if he wants to play in the regular season, does he not have to do something here in the preseason?
11: Agreed. Yep. And score. Primarily, this team has been outscored. They've lost all three preseason games: one in overtime, the one last Monday in 12 every air. They've been outscored 13-5. Five goals they have scored in four preseason games, basically. So, three. Two on Wednesday and one on Monday. So they need production offensively. And based on how they exited last season, and remember, last season, regular season play, they were the eighth highest scoring team in the NHL. They did very well as far as production is concerned, but then they laid an egg in postseason play in the four games and the sweep to the Carolina Hurricanes. So lots of talk in the offseason, fellas, about needing offense, and you got to make up for the loss of Brady Tkachuk, and who's going to provide the offense? Is it going to be offense by committee? Can you get at least one guy who's going to be able to come out of his shell, maybe?
12: Yes.
11: And Fabian Zetterlund's one of them. Now, he had 17 goals last year. Can't complain about that. But he's getting an opportunity here to play a top six role, top 6 minutes, top six players on this roster that he's going to get a chance to play with. You know, and Cousins, Stützle. Who wouldn't want the opportunity to play with those two centermen or Shane Pinto? I like your choice of who's got to pick it up a little bit.
10: We haven't touched on this yet, Gord, because we wanted to do it with you, the goalie expert. I mean, D1 color analyst, the Ottawa Senators, but Levi Mirilainen was placed on waivers and then claimed by the Canucks, and we'll get to what the Sens did after that, just a thought on the decision to put Mirilainen on waivers and then obviously lose him.
11: Well, it's organizational, right? You're thinking, okay, we have an opportunity to hang on to this young man, or we have an opportunity to lose him. The best way to hang on to him is to probably keep him on the roster and dress and go with, to start the season, three goaltenders. And I think there might be only one team in the NHL that did that last year. So it's not a trend yet for people or for teams to want to do that. And the Senators obviously feel that there's probably more of a pressing need to, you know, do a 22 or 23 man roster, but without a third goaltender. And the risk of losing him was calculated. You saw how fast they moved on another goaltender in the system, and Jonas Jonsson out of Tampa Bay. So it's unfortunate for Levy. There was a very, very bright future ahead when he had a marvelous January two seasons ago. And you were bang on in the first hour by saying and talking with Darren Dreger, actually, right off the get-go, that he probably saved the season for Ottawa and certainly helped them get into postseason play with the style of play that he had and the success that he had. Don't think for a second that Vancouver wasn't well aware of that. Ian Clark's their goaltending coach in Vancouver, and I mean, every goaltending coach in the NHL studies every goalie in the league. So there's a book on every goalie from every goalie coach. And obviously the Canucks felt the need to, or the want to, maybe see if they could progress with this guy.
12: Gord, did you think he was going to slip through?
11: I did, yeah. Based on, and again, it's a really marginal sample size here in preseason, but he didn't have a great game against a very stacked Toronto Maple Leaf team on Wednesday. And in all honesty, he consistently wasn't very good in Belleville last year or to start the season in Ottawa. So there's been a confidence drop in his abilities, and I think if he can gain that, find his game once again, there's an opportunity for him to progress, but certainly not in this organization, at least right now.
12: Yeah, yeah, it seems to match up. I thought it was 50-50, and Vancouver was one of the couple of teams that I thought might do it because they're not going to make the playoffs again.
11: Yep.
12: And Demko's hurt, and he's a young goalie, and they're thinking, okay, why not? And from Levy's perspective, fresh start, and we'll see what happens. And you know, Gordon, you know better than anyone, goaltenders, they don't mature until everything's different for goaltenders.
11: Yeah.
12: You know, I remember Dwayne Rolison playing in the minors when he was 28, 29 years old, and then, you know, being fantastic in the playoffs at age 35, 36.
11: He's going to say when he hit 40, he really
12: hit his potential when he was 40.
11: Yeah.
12: But,
11: me too, by the way.
12: Yeah. Yeah. we all did. Yeah, we all get better with age. But, yeah, it's interesting, and we'll see what a fresh start does for him.
11: You know, Graham, his personality is such, he's quiet and soft spoken. You know, when you talk about a lack of confidence, you usually can combat that if you've got a bit more of a flamboyant personality. And I'm not sure if he's got the personality to work himself back into being a regular in the NHL. It'll be fun. It won't be fun for him, but it'll be an interesting watch to see how he does mature. Because, look, we saw a shaken Philip Gustafson here in Ottawa, yeah. Right? He knew that DJ Smith did not trust him. And look what happened with him, right? They lose him, and he goes on to be a number one goaltender with the Wild.
10: We will we'll get back to Marilyn and Creech for the top a little bit later. But just moving on, Gord, what your thoughts on Carter Yakimchuk's camp? And it felt like coming in, like, huge opportunity here. Just given his skill set, his first game in the league, couple of points in the one playoff game he played, and the Zub injury. But how would you assess his play, and do you think he how do you think he's looked so far in camp?
11: Well, you know what, I think this is not going to be a great game for him, because I think he flourishes under heavier fire. In other words, the harder the competition, the better it will be for this young man. He's got a confident air about him.
12: Yeah.
11: He's got a bit of a swagger or a strut. And when you're competing against American Hockey League players, and I'm not going to say that he's got an ego or anything like that, but I will say that it's a humbling game. And you can learn an awful lot from being humbled, right? And I think playing against stiffer competition would be in his best interest, which is unfortunate for the Senators in that the sample size, as I said, is so small. And because there are split squad games now and so many of them around the league, you're not going to face tough competition all the time. You know as well as anybody, the last game of preseason was usually top team against top team.
12: Yeah.
11: Right?
12: Yeah.
11: And players would play. It's not going to be, it hasn't been the case, and won't be the case tonight. And this is the last preseason game for both teams here tonight and in Montreal.
12: Yeah, for sure. Those days of the 7, 8, 9 game preseasons are long gone, and you know, they don't want anyone to get hurt, basically what's happening.
11: Yeah,
12: here.
11: Yeah. If I could just finish the thought on Yakimchuk, sorry Graham that I went off the topic there, but I think he's going to take advantage of the Zub opportunity here, the Zubless opportunity, and start the season with the hockey club. And what an opportunity. And I think he's going to get the opportunity because he's got enough confidence to do so. And it comes down, we know his skill level, right? It's a matter of matching wits with real NHLers. And does he have the ability to do that? He certainly does. Can he do it? Remains to be seen. That's why I say stiffer competition would be, getting him used to stiffer competition would be huge.
12: Well, good matchup with playing with Klevin tonight.
11: Yep.
12: You know, and this opens the door for him. You're right about the Zub Zub situation. And as much as it's, you know, they dislike Zub situation, they're looking at this as like, okay, let's see what this young man has. We're going to play him to his strengths. You know he's going to be on one of the two power play units. It's how he's going to play 5-on-5. And I like this tandem with Kleben here, and curious to see how he plays tonight.
10: Yeah, I think it's a big game for him, and hopefully he looks sharp. So we'll see how he looks tonight, looking like he's playing with Kleben, as you guys mentioned. Gord, first look at Stützle and Eklund together.
11: Yeah.
10: In a game, and I think everyone thought that was going to be the case when the trade was made, and then they start out preseason games, Eklund and Cousins, and they looked pretty good together, but I think that's number one on my list and things I'm intrigued by tonight, and seeing Eklund and Stützle together and how it looks.
11: Yeah, without question. I'm glad you brought it up, because I was just looking at my charts thinking, okay, yeah, these two with an ability to skate the way they can skate and find open ice, and two very creative players, right? Tim finishes with 49 assists last year, 34 goals and 49 assists. You'd think, okay, pass first mentality, and maybe he did pass up a few too many times when he had the opportunity to shoot, but I mean, it's a combined skill set that he has. And with William Eklund, 15 goals, 38 assists, he thinks pass first almost all the time that he has the puck. I'm looking forward to seeing how these two, we've seen them a few times in practice, but in a game situation here where the ice is fast and the open ice is going to probably be available against this Montreal team tonight. And then you've got the workhorse below the goal lines in Fabian Zetterlin. So it'll be an interesting trio to watch, and I'm intrigued by it as well, Graham, because, again, it gives the coach options. It gives the coach an opportunity to, okay, if William Eklund looked pretty good with Dylan Cousins, let's take a look and see what he looks like with Stützle, and then you can flip and flop those guys throughout the course of a game, not just, you know, start of the game and you stuck to it, you stick with it, you flip and flop and create situations where the opposition coach is now second guessing things that he's doing.
12: Yeah, absolutely, and it's not an analytical thing, Gordon. It's hard to gauge, but I like the way Stützle talks about him when he's being interviewed. He gets excited about Eklund.
11: Yeah.
12: And when your best player or one of your best players, you know, he says, oh yeah, he's a real good player. That standard's already set so high, and in Stützle's quarters saying he moves extremely well out there.
11: Yeah.
12: You know, so that's part of the thing right there, is to get guys excited to play with each other. You're not always going to have three guys excited to play with each other on a line, but if you get tandems, and I think they're going to give it every opportunity here to see if it works and get it going here. I think

0: for the first two games. And
1: yeah, that's a great point.
0: Looking at that third line tonight, Amadio, Giroux, and Holiday. So do you think that could potentially be, like, of course there's Pinto who's banged up dealing with something and not playing, but hopefully that doesn't extend to the regular season. But do you think they want to maybe have a look at, see how they can slot things without Greg?
2: Yeah, and it might be an indication that they're still not quite certain when Warren Fogle's going to return. Yeah. He hasn't been with it. He's been on the ice now. He's starting to skate, and fortunately for Ottawa, they're late starters to the regular season, October 3rd, when the season kicks off September 29th. So that's good news for teams that have injured players. Artem Zub is not expected to start the season with Ottawa. Warren Fogle, I think there's the possibility that he could. So, yeah, the fact that Ridley is automatically not going to play the first two games of the season, it's a great point that you bring up because we tend to forget, right? Oh, where's Ridley Gregg and why isn't he in the lineup? Well, he's been suspended too. So, yeah, you have to make contingency plans, and tonight might be part of that contingency plan. Hayden Hodgson is back in the lineup again tonight, and I think anybody who saw him in the six games that he played at the NHL level saw that, boy, oh, boy, this is somebody who can really stir the pot. If you want a pot stirrer, he's a catalyst out there in creating hate. And I think we all were left with a pretty good impression, even though it was just a half dozen games, a pretty good impression of what the 30-year-old can do. He can skate and he hits and he plays in-your-face hockey. Does he need to produce offensively? Well, maybe not, right? If you're that fourth line role and you're going to see 8 minutes, make those 8 minutes the worst 8 minutes the opposition has ever felt, right? And he's got the opportunity or the potential to do that.
3: That's right. Any sort of offense would be a bonus. You just want, like Gord's saying here, 8 minutes of good hard hockey, and he can skate, Gord.
2: Yes, he can.
3: He's fit. He can get up and down the ice. And to me, if you look at this group of forwards, he's a little bit different than the whole group. He's bringing a different aspect in the whole group, and you could say McDermott a little bit, but he skates better than McDermott, and he can get on top of defense. So I think he's right on the cusp here, and it'll be a real good, real interesting decision. You're almost, you know, Gord, we're doing this thing, we're doing these jobs impartially, but I'm cheering for him. He's 30 years old here. It's kind of, might be, you know, you don't know how many opportunities you get past 30, and you want to see him make the most of it.
2: 134 penalty minutes in Belleville last year. What he can't do, though, Smitty, is hold Arbor Jack Eye's stick when Jack Eye is finishing a check in front of the Ottawa bench, and his stick goes into the bench, and sitting at the end of the bench was Hayden Hodgson.
3: Yep.
2: And he holds onto the stick and pretends that nothing's happening, and of course he gets called, and that was the parade to the penalty box. That's when the parade to the penalty box began. Yeah. I mean, it's all well and good to be a disturber, but do it on the ice, not on the bench.
3: Exactly. Exactly.
0: I just want to pass on that we had the Red Blacks game on 1200 before pregame show.
2: Yeah.
0: They're getting their ass kicked big time.
2: Oh,
0: and
2: what?
0: They came back. Yeah. They made it a one-score game, 38-31. And then they allowed a touchdown in the final minute, and they lost 45-31. So, 0-14.
2: 0-14 now. That's a 20-game losing streak.
3: Yeah. Gord, I can hear AJ's voice from here.
2: Oh, my goodness. Yeah. Yeah.
0: I was thinking when we were watching it here. It's on TV and 100 level, Gord. Yeah. And I'm like, I need to hear the call of the Calgary touchdown in the final minute. Well, because they get it back, and it's like, okay, there's a minute left here. If they get a stop, they're going to have a chance to go back and tie the game up. No.
2: Well, you know what the one thing our broadcast crew does, Jeff Avery and AJ, they make things entertaining. And I can speak from experience here. Calling games, hometown games that involve a lot of losses, you have to make it as entertaining as possible. Dean and I learned that the hard way in year number one of the Senators team when they went 10-70 and 4 over an 84-game schedule. And by January, you could hear the radios the dial's clicking and people turning off their radios just because it was 5-1 after 15 minutes. You know, it was, so we tried to be as entertaining as possible, and I can

0: tell you, AJ and Jeff do it, and Brad Sinopoli on the road. They just do a marvelous, marvelous job. It can be frustrating, though, and it's even more entertaining to hear AJ get frustrated.
1: Yes, it is. You should have heard him yesterday when food truck was arriving at the Ball Diamond. Hey, you got 4 minutes. We're about to do an interview. You can listen to Steve Bunda and James Duke Ellingson on the postgame show on 580 CFRA. But continuing to set this one up, between the Sens and the Habs, split squad games, and again the game in Ottawa, large NHL lineup for the Senators, the complete opposite in Montreal. But some storylines, Gord, including Chabot and Sanderson playing their first preseason games, and obviously different scenario for Chabot, but for Sanderson, as you come into the year, and the coach didn't want to call it an injury, but your best player is dealing with something and hadn't played a game yet. I was getting a little concerned.
0: Well, and rightfully so, Graham. The last guy you would think coming into a training camp would miss 3 or 4 days in a row of skating and not be classified as an injured player, it does mean something's up, right? Jake Sanderson is the last guy I would think would not be on the ice. So there was something that was nagging at him that prevented him from even skating or skating with the group. He might have been skating on his own for all we know, but he wasn't with the group and didn't play in the game. So this is a welcome sight here that he's playing here tonight. And the same with Thomas Chabot. This is the advantage that the Senators do have now. They've got puck-moving defensemen, 4 of their 6 players. Well, if you want to include 4 of their 6D, but if you want to include Carter Yakimchuk as a quick puck-moving player, they got 5 guys. Hoyt Stanley showed he's capable of doing it, but on a consistent basis, who knows? But certainly Chabot, Sanderson, Kloven, and Spence will lead the charge in getting the team out of its own zone and away from danger.
1: That they will. Going to kind of touch on this in Creech for the Top, but I just wanted your thoughts, Shooter, on you've obviously touched on Hayden Hodgson, but there's also Sammy Blais, Phil Tomasino. Yeah. They're going to be playing in Montreal tonight, so I don't know if that's a sign or not, but another, I think the front office did a good job of bringing guys with pro and NHL experience to the depth of the organization. There's a number of guys with NHL games or former first-round picks. What are your thoughts, small sample size, but of Sammy Blais and Phil Tomasino?
2: Well, Sammy Blais, you know, he's just shy of
1: 278.
2: Yeah, just I was going to say 300 games, and he's won a cup. And you know, I remember when they won, Gord, he was an effective forechecker for Craig Berube that year.
0: Yeah.
2: And the organization's done a good, not that he's going to be on the team, I'm not saying that, but they've done a good job of identifying and bringing these guys in that have won. Even signing, bringing Hutton in on a PTO. These guys have won things. And I think there's some possibility there that he can play because he forechecks, he's a thorn in your side.
0: Yep.
2: And they need that element, especially in your bottom six, bottom three specifically, but he brings that element. Tomasino, I don't know as well, former first round pick, and that gets you an extra opportunity, Gord, as your career moves along, because you have that pedigree. So we'll see what these guys do, but those are important games for both those players in Montreal tonight.
0: Yeah, without question. Sammy Blais is an interesting one because he gives, at 30 years of age and that veteran presence, he's going to provide Belleville with a presence that they desperately need as well. But you also have to remember, when you're a player who's, I guess, what we'll call a bubble player, right, a tweener between the AHL and the NHL, and you have the opportunity to shop yourself around, why would you not look towards a team that's weak in the American Hockey League so you can become that first call-up?
2: Right.
0: Every player, Smitty, knows that there are going to be call-ups necessary throughout the course of the year. So why not, you know, if your choice is, well, I could go to the Hershey Bears or I could go to the Marlies or I could do this and maybe be a big fish in a small pond in Belleville and get noticed. The Senators are certainly going to have an injury or two, and I want to be the first call-up. And, I mean, he's a great example of that. What did he play? 8 games for the Habs last year, 8 games for the Leafs last year, 13 for the Habs, right?
2: Yeah.
0: I mean, he's doing the Atlantic Division circuit here right now, but a heads-up pickup. By the Senators, and maybe a smart choice by Sammy Blais.
2: For sure it is. And just another nugget on that is that you're showcasing yourself to the league by playing these exhibition games. And, you know, some of these guys that are in their late 20s, or as you said, Sammy Blais, they still have to clear. And somebody can pluck you off there if you've had a good preseason. So be interesting to see what these guys do tonight.
1: All right, we will take a break. On the other side, the teams will hit the ice for warm-up. We got 2 minutes with your first opportunity to hear Dean Brown's new questions this year.
2: Yes.
1: Brad Shooter-Smith in 2 minutes with. We got Creech for the top. And then we got Sens Hockey. 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
16: 2 minutes with Jake Sanderson. Okay, question number one, when you're having coffee, is it iced coffee or hot coffee?
17: I'm not really a coffee guy, but I feel like hot coffee for sure in the cold winters.
16: Okay, what do you do instead of coffee?
17: Nothing, just water.
16: Just water, yeah. Okay. Well, that's half a coffee. Text, FaceTime, or just talking on the phone, which one do you usually do?
17: Texting, for sure.
16: All right. Invisibility or super strength, which one do you want?
17: Invisibility would be pretty sick.
16: Yeah. I kind of lean that way, too. Although somebody said superpower's not bad because you had to lift a car off somebody, that would come in handy.
17: That would be nice.
16: Now, if you could instantly become an expert in something, what would it be?
17: You know what? I'm going to say rock climbing. Yeah, I'm not, I mean, being out in Montana, there's a lot of mountains out there, but, you know, I'm a little scared of heights, so maybe if I was a better rock climber, that'd be pretty sweet.
16: if you're scared of heights, rock climbing. Anyway, favorite all-time video game?
17: Man, I'm not a video game guy at all. I, like, never play.
16: Okay, so your thumbs are going to be intact when you're an old man. Pro tattoo or no tattoo?
17: No tattoo. I always grew up in a family where my mom wouldn't let us, so I think that's just engraved in my brain.
16: Are you going to get one later? Are you going to buck the trend?
17: Or? No, I would never disrespect her like that.
16: All right. What's the best fake excuse to give when you want to leave a party early?
17: I just go, I got to go back to my dog. He's been by himself alone.
16: I'm a dog guy. I totally get that one. Last show that you binge-watched?
17: Traders last year. It was really good.
16: Yeah, it is good. Would you rather a night in or a night out?
17: I'm a night in guy. Again, hanging out with my dog, watching hockey, watching sports.
16: Okay, this is not that far away for you. What would your advice be to an 18-year-old Jake Sanderson?
17: I would just say enjoy every moment. Don't take everything so seriously because, you know, everything's going to work out at the end.
16: 2 minutes with Jake Sanderson.
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1: Welcome back inside Canadian Tire Center. We're seeing one half of a split squad game between the Senators and Canadians. I'm Graham Creech with Brad Smith. Ford Wilson is top bunk. And we'd like to welcome everyone listening along the TSN 1200 Ottawa Senators radio network, including Lanark and Leeds 88.1 MyFM, Sirius XM NHL Radio, TSN1200.ca, and Sens fans around the world streaming through the iHeartRadio app, and everyone listening on our flagship station right here in Ottawa, Sports Radio TSN 1200. It is time for some Creech for the Top. Don't know if the music's going, can't hear it with the music that's going on the ice for warm-up, but we'll start upstairs with Gord.
0: Yep.
1: And question number one. Given the Sens' recent history with young goaltenders finding success elsewhere, how do you feel about Marilainen's future after being lost on waivers? A, he'll go on to be a star. B, he'll be an NHL goaltender. C, right move by the Senators.
0: You know, it does say something about Ottawa's ability organizationally to find young goaltenders, yeah. Right? We're going to look at one. I'm not sure if he's going to play tonight. Jackson Parsons is taking shots right. Oh, no, it's Linus in goal. But Jackson Parsons, former Kitchener Ranger, who started the year in the ECHL and played some games in Belleville last year, is the backup tonight. Linus does start. But maybe he's the next guy, yeah. Right, that's going to be a stud goaltender in the NHL, maybe for this Ottawa Senators team. With that in mind, it's a great question, and only time will tell. But I think Levy is going to be an NHL goaltender, but I also think it's the right move by the Senators and that they're not going to carry three goaltenders on their roster, so at least not with Marilainen playing the way he has been. So I think Levy will be an NHL goaltender, to answer your question.
1: Shooter.
2: Yeah, if there was a combination B and C, that's the, to me, the right answer. I think time's on his side. He's still young. He's 23 years old, 24 years old, and he's got a lot of runway left. So I think he's going to be an NHL goalie. But bang on, it's the right move by the Senators. And Gord, I like the strategy of not waiting until like potentially tomorrow to kind of group them in with everybody else and try to slide them through. They were very transparent the other day of when they were sending him down and what they were trying to do. And if he went down, he was going to make 1.1 in Belleville. Now that's off the books.
0: Yeah.
2: So if you look at it from a financial move from the Senators, it is the right move. And, you know, there's only two nets.
0: Yeah.
2: So
0: yeah, right.
2: There's only two nets.
0: One puck.
2: Then one puck. So I think Combination of B and C there, Creech.
1: I don't have enough information to say that he'll go on to be a star. That would just be guessing.
2: Yep.
1: I don't have enough information to say it's the right move by the Senators, because if he does go on to be a star, then it wasn't the right move.
0: Okay.
1: I'll say B, he'll be an NHL goaltender. I think the jury's still out. I thought he was ready. Like, I thought the Senators made the right move at the time. Making him the backup. I came in, saved their season, looked NHL ready. I thought there was no... I'm like, this guy could play 30 games and you can expect to win, but it didn't go that way. So, tough year, tough start this year. He's going to be given an opportunity in a place that has no expectations right now, so I'll say he'll be an NHL goaltender. Question two, Brad Smith. Which bubble guy has the best opportunity to be in the opening night lineup, given the Greg suspension and Fogle injury uncertainty? A, Sammy Blais. B, Hayden Hodgson.
2: Yeah, you know what? I hope it's Hodgson, but my head is telling me it's Blais. I think his 270-plus NHL games are going to trump Hodgson here, and it's very tight for sure. But that cup experience and his style of play, I think they're going to err on side of experience. And if there's a choice between those two guys, I have a feeling the Sens will go with Sammy Blais.
1: Gordo.
0: What he said. Yeah. Sorry, Brad. I'm just going to copy what you just said. I think you're bang on here. And I'm of the agreement as well that I'd love Hayden. I really enjoyed watching Hayden Hodgson play last year. Running around, hitting anything in sight, getting up off the ice, going to the bench, changing shifts, doing what he's supposed to do. And I think he's an effective player. They're both the same age at 30. Both fighting probably for the same job. I think the experience factor kicks in, though, for Sammy Blais. If he continues to have a good camp, he'll be on the opening roster or 13 forward.
1: Okay, so I kind of feel like it's Blais as well, but I'll answer in this way, okay? Warren Fogle's going to be healthy and in the lineup,
0: yep,
1: which eliminates a spot in the lineup.
0: Okay.
1: And they'd rather have Hayden Hodgson as the 13th guy who could come in.
0: Yep.
1: And you could get a situation against the Habs or Panthers or whatever. So I'll go Hayden Hodgson.
0: Okay, I'm going to change my answer then to say what he said.
1: Yeah, sounds good.
0: Yes. Meaning you.
2: Yes.
1: All right, Gord, you can't do that this time because you're leading off.
0: Yep.
1: Is Carter Yakimchuk in the opening night lineup? Yes or no?
0: Yes, I think Artem Zub's not going to be. Yes, I think Carter Yakimchuk will be in the opening night lineup. Nicholas Mattenpaolo, probably not. Carter Yakimchuk, probably yes.
1: Mattenpaolo, probably not, eh?
2: Mattenpaolo, yeah.
0: Yeah. Well, you got Shabbat Sanderson and Klavan. You got Spence, no Zub, and Yakimchuk. You know who else I like? Cam Crotty.
2: Yes.
1: I like it. The Krotweiler.
0: Steady Freddy.
2: Yeah.
1: Shooter.
2: He was a great call-up last year.
0: Did you call him the Krotweiler?
1: Krotweiler.
2: The Krotweiler? Is that his nickname?
0: Okay, just as long as you don't put a CH at the end of Krot, that's just perfect.
1: That would be something you would do.
0: No.
1: Shooter, is Yakimchuk in your opening night lineup?
2: It was similar to what Court just said. The Zub out, this just opens a door for him. And he'll get the opportunity here to play. And we'll see if he can continue his... it is pretty impressive, at least the offensive side of the puck in his two games up last year. So I think he's in.
1: I'll go no.
2: Okay.
0: Oh, there's a bold move.
1: I think if you asked me a week ago, I would say yes.
0: Yep.
1: I don't know if the pace is there right now. I'll go no. I'll go no. I hope he is, and I hope he explodes this year. Haven't loved the start.
2: No.
1: Haven't loved the start.
2: Big game tonight for him.
1: Big game. Question four, Shooter. Where do you think
2: the Riddler.
1: Where's Ridly Gregg playing after he serves his suspension? A, top six wing. B, third line wing. C, third line center. D, fourth line center.
2: Wow, to start, eh? So I I think ABC is going to do it all this year. He's like a Swiss Army knife. But I like him as a third-line center on this team. I think he moves well enough. He's defensively aware enough. And he's a pain to play against. Well, obviously, he got a two-game suspension. Remember what he did against Carolina. But I think there's some offensive upside from his. I think he had 35 points last year. I think there's a higher ceiling there. I'd love to see him as a third-line center, Gord.
1: Okay. So what does that mean for you then? How is he third-line center? Does that mean Cousins is on the wing and Pinto bumps up?
2: Pinto moves up, yeah. Pinto, I think, is going to have going to evolve into the second-line center on this team.
0: Oh.
2: And then I think when it all shakes out, we're going to look at Halliday down on that. We'll see. We'll see. Well, Lars Eller wasn't brought back for a reason, right?
0: Yeah.
2: So we'll see. These are the question marks that are still out there.
1: Gordo?
0: Big question mark for me is Stephen Halliday.
2: Yeah.
0: In all honesty, it's, I think, too much too soon if we're penciling him in or writing him in as a top 12 forward on this team as it stands right now. That being said, the question is about Ridly Greig. I'm going to go a third line wing with the potential throughout a lot of games to be elevated to top six.
2: Yeah.
0: I just think he has the ability to bounce around, and I know he'd love to probably spend most of his time as a centerman. But you know, down the stretch last year when he played and was playing well, he was a right winger on the top line with Cousins and Tkachuk, and I just thought he can adapt.
2: Yeah.
0: He can change his game and you know, play whatever style he needs to play or play whatever position he needs to play. So I'm going to go a third line winger for the Senators for Ridly Greig.
1: I'm going top six wing.
2: Top six wing?
1: Yeah. One of Zetterlund or Burakovsky isn't going to be in that spot.
0: Fair enough.
1: And he'll be there. And I think because Gord, if he's on your third line wing, who's the other winger? Amadio?
0: Yeah.
1: And then Giroux's on your fourth line?
0: Well, possibility. I think Claude
1: Or Claude's up on the top six.
0: Or Claude's in top
1: and one
0: six.
1: Of those guys.
2: Yeah.
1: Yeah. There's so many moving parts. Like, I'm interested to see how it plays out. Question five. Weapon.
0: Yeah.
1: Through three preseason games, how you feel about the Sens heading into the season? A, confident they'll start well. B, too much injury uncertainty. C, concern with their play / injuries. D, too much unknown because of the roster split to this point.
0: Yeah, you know what? It's going to sound like a cop out here in going with D, but I'm going to stop it at just too much unknown.
2: Yeah.
0: Okay? Not because of the roster split up to this point. I think there's just too much unknown right now, and it's a combination of injuries. It's a combination of change, personnel change, adapting to new systems, this, that, and everything. And I think you have to factor in the goaltending. And
2: yeah.
0: As well as Linus has looked so far in training camp, as well as and confident as he has sounded in training camp, until we actually get through a couple of weeks of the season and see where his game is at, I think there's an uncertainty to it. And I don't think there's any question. This team needs really strong goaltending, especially if Artem Zub is out for any length of time. Who knows what? But if he's out for a little bit, certainly we'll say indefinitely, right? Because it's already indicated that he's probably not going to start the season. Well, probably means you're probably not sure when he's going to play. So without him, this team really does have to focus on goaltending and defense, and that's a great unknown for me right now.
1: Shooter?
2: Well, yeah, Gord, that Zub, that's the injury from April, is it not?
0: Yes, it is.
2: Yeah, that's concerning in itself right there with that amount of time. But, yeah, it's D because you're bringing in a lot of you're bringing in new players. Your captain's gone out the door. There is uncertainty there. You're trusting your pro scouts here a lot, and time will tell. But it's got to be uncertainty right now. Can Eklund come in here and pop goals? Can Zetterlund get more than the 17? Can Burakovsky,
0: find something offensively?
2: Find something offensively. It's not a big gamble by any means because it's a $5 million cap hit with 3.5 or 3.75 in real cash. It's not a big gamble, but you need a couple of these things to pan out, but time will tell.
1: I'll go C, concerned with their play and injuries. And I know part of the play is because A, they've been split up, and B, they have had almost all of their puck movers out of the lineup, which impacts things, but haven't liked the way they've played. I can't sit here and say I'm confident that Burakovsky and Zetterlin will be answers in the top six. I was hoping for, more of a, I was expecting to see more from Yakimchuk to start. And just lots of unknowns. So I'm a little, and then on top of that, when you, Sanderson, this is his first game and he was dealing with something. Pinto dealing with something right now. Fogle, Zub, the same thing he's been dealing with since, the playoffs. I'm a little bit concerned because of playing injuries.
2: And just to piggyback Gord's comment on Ulmark, like Gord, what's his personal best play, games played? Is it 52?
0: 49. He tied that last year.
2: Okay. So are you going to get that many quality starts out of him? The regular season's gone up a couple of games here to 84. That is a big question mark.
0: You know where I'm going to lean though? Based on, and this is not based on history. I think it's based on the future and who's been brought in Mache Swoosh. I don't even know what his title is, but it's goaltending, right? He's the goaltending consultant or overseer of the goaltending department. So, and he's also a mentor and longtime friend and coach of Linus's. I think he's going to help. And I honestly think that there's going to be a breakthrough in terms of games played for Linus. But again, until it happens, there's still that air of uncertainty.
1: Gord, do you have a sixth question for us tonight?
0: No questions. No, none from me here. No, it's a struggle for me.
1: All right. That does it for Creech for the Top. Coming up, keys to victory with Dean and Gord. 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

0: 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Lay the right foundation with
1: 30, 25, 20.
2: 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Touchdown.
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15: All right, Gord, as we always do, I will start off, and I will start off with the visiting team, the Montreal Canadiens. First, final preseason game for both these teams. Players' last chance to get their regular season timing down pat. It's all the little things tonight. Quick feet, good passes, and NHL tempo. Number two, early season hockey in the regular season is often a little bit sloppy. That means sharp goaltending can get you early points. It's so important, the Habs goalies, and tonight in goal for Montreal will be Jakub Dobish to start this game. You've got to get ahead of the curve to help your team out when the regular season starts. And number three, lean on Ottawa's better players. Set the tone now. For what it's worth, these two are going to be very heavy interdivisional rivals when the regular season begins, so set the tone now. Those are the Habs. Keys to victory.
16: All right, for the Ottawa Senators, speaking of best, Ottawa's best have to be at their best. Ottawa icing a much more experienced lineup than Montreal's tonight, so take advantage of it, but that means hard work along with the skill that the best have. Lots of system work was emphasized in practice this week. When the system is executed properly, it's winning hockey. And puck movement should be a key tonight. Shabbat, Sanderson, Clevin, Spence, all good at transporting the puck, skating or passing, transitioning quickly from defense to offense will be key number three for the Senators. Graham, those are some keys to victory.
17: Thanks, fellas. A few more minutes before we send it back to Dean and Gore. Brad Shooter Smith, we're in Section 113 inside Canadian Tire Center. Split squad game between the Sens and Habs where the Ottawa lineup is largely NHL players and a handful of bubble guys. Just go over it one more time, and I'll go look up the notable options in Montreal as well. But just looking at some of what you'll see inside Canadian Tire Center today. Eklund, Stützle, Zetterlund is something I'll keep an eye on for sure. Burakovsky, Cousins, Batherson. Looking forward to seeing Burakovsky with Cousins and how that looks, as well as Batherson, of course. I think how big of a test is this for Halliday with Amadio and Giroux, and where exactly Halladay fits in the lineup.
1: Well, it's he's in the lineup for sure, but I don't know about your assessment. I want to hear your assessment, Future. How has his camp been so far?
17: I think there's been some good and some bad. Not bad. I'd say it's been okay.
1: It's been average.
17: When I have noticed, I think he's got the message to. He's got to shoot a little bit more.
1: Yeah.
17: As obviously he's a pass first guy and he's real good. Like he made some real good plays, especially in the offensive zone with his vision. But I think, and you saw it last year, there was a couple practices after practice. He'd just stay there with Alfie and work on plays in the slot and, just things to get him thinking shoot. And I want to see that a little bit more. I think it's been okay. I don't think he's like blown the doors down or anything like that. But just looking at the numbers, I expect him to be the fourth line center.
1: Yes.
17: We'll see what more he can do.
1: Yeah. No. And in terms of his production last year, 11 points in 30 games, he didn't play a lot of minutes. It was very good production for the amount of time he was on the ice. So it's a big game for him. Obviously.
17: Got some shooters, one-timers.
1: We got a couple of one-timers for keys of the game.
17: You'd love to play with Halladay.
1: Love to play with Halladay. Halladay's been a pass-first guy his whole time. Yeah,
17: you're a pass-first guy too, right?
1: I would get to, not necessarily at certain times I was if I didn't want the puck. But the one-timers tonight for this game, first one being match intensity. Okay, you don't have to be more than Montreal's intensity, but you have to match it. They're going to come hard. They have a bunch of American League guys probably playing their last game here. They're going to come out and play hard. So match your intensity. Be the better guy between the pipes. You got two quality goaltenders here, NHL caliber quality goaltenders, and that's a personal test. If you're one of those two guys, be the better guy. And what better way for Allmark to I know it's not a regular season, but to start his season well here by playing better than Dobis. Veteran presence. Ottawa's got more vets, NHL games in this lineup, especially on the back end. Get the puck up to the forwards. Have that savvy veteran presence. And the last one is seize your opportunity here. And if you're Hayden Hodgson, or we talked about Zetterlund at length here, be a factor in the game. Even if you're on the team, seize the opportunity of playing with a Tim Stützle and go score a goal.
17: Speaking of Stützle, you saw his goal in Toronto the other night.
1: Yeah.
17: He's been flying. Just seeing him at camp, he looks like he's on an absolute mission. I think he's going to be refreshed by... obviously he was close with Brady, but I think that there's probably some players that were ready to just move on from the distraction. He's flying, and I'm looking forward to seeing him in a more NHL lineup tonight and with Eklund and just seeing what gear he's in.
1: It's not his team, but it is his team, Preach. And everything's aligned here for him. They've gone out and got, or they've attempted to get guys to play with him. He's your first line center. The team is going to Germany this year, Creech. That is not lost on a guy that young where he's gonna go home and play and basically in front of his hometown for two games, which will be an unbelievable experience, I think, for everyone involved. A lot of good things coming for Tim Stützle here. And, as you mentioned, his speed is breathtaking.
17: All right, that does it for our Open Credits Roundtable. Time to send it up to Dean and Gord. We do go upstairs to the broadcast booth next. Sens Hockey is next on the TSN 1200 Ottawa Senators Radio Network.
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16: This Saturday, September the 26th, we bring you inside Canadian Tire Center for tonight's preseason game between the Senators and the Montreal Canadiens. 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Gord Wilson alongside Dean Brown, Carter Hamer, our on-site producer, and Hannah Toth producing back in our downtown master control room. Graham Creech, Brad Smith to handle our intermissions and post-game show. Wall-to-wall Saturday night hockey here in the nation's capital for the next 4 or 5 hours. So sit back and totally enjoy. It's the Senators and Montreal Canadiens tonight here at CTC. Dean, at the Bell Center in Montreal tonight, it's the Senators and Montreal Canadiens. It's another one of these split squad nights where both teams, they divide their teams in half, yeah, and play each other. And usually what we're seeing from this trend is the home team ices a really good lineup and the visiting team sends a lot of American Hockey League players. That's the case on in both buildings. Yeah,
15: yeah, that's certainly the case in both these situations tonight. It is, as one would expect, especially with the last preseason game for Ottawa, it is primarily, not exclusively, but primarily their NHL roster, minus injuries, here in Ottawa against a Montreal squad, is that primarily players that are headed to the AHL, with the exception of the minimum number of NHL players that the league requires every team to have in these preseason games to make sure that fans get a chance to see some real NHL, proven NHL players, and some players on the rise. So there's nothing out of the ordinary about that, except for, Gord, this year, the timing of it. And the timing, when I mean timing, you know, this usually doesn't happen until the second week of training camp in the preseason, because we used to see 8 games. Well, now we're seeing 4, and in the case of Ottawa, because they were in the Hockeyville game, 5. But it has condensed a lot of things, and it's not for a team like Ottawa, where basically your roster is pretty much set, you know, going into the regular season, it's not that big a deal. You pretty much know who's on your team. For a team that's in a rebuild, for example, though, not having more games to see players is a definite disadvantage. But, you know, for Ottawa and for Montreal, this is about the right number, I think, of preseason games. Your veteran guys, they come in camp in such great shape.
16: Yeah.
15: You know, so they need a couple of games, and that's it. So for teams like Ottawa and Montreal, whose teams are pretty much set, this is about the right number of games.
16: Yeah, pretty much set, but at the same time, injuries are a factor, and early on for the Ottawa Senators, Warren Fogel has not participated fully in training camp yet, and nor is Artem Zub, who's not even skating with the team.
15: McDermott.
16: And is not, and Curtis McDermott as well, he's not expected. Artem Zub is expected to play on the season opener, October the 3rd. Senators get a bit of a reprieve in that they start 4 or 5 days after the actual regular season starts on September 29th. No Artem Zub. Great opportunity, yeah, obviously, for Carter Yakimchuk. The door's wide open for a right shot defenseman.
15: Yeah, for sure. And you know what? Your first point there, Gordon. Normally, I would say that is a negative to be one of the teams that starts later than almost every other team in the league.
16: Not for this one.
15: So, yeah, everybody gets up to speed quickly. But when you have injuries to start the season, you don't mind having that that 5 days ahead of everybody else just to get some bumps and bruises taken care of. So it is what it is. You can't worry about the schedule. You don't get to choose it. But in this case, I think it's probably a good thing for Ottawa. And it is, for a couple of players, going to be an opportunity. Same with a forward. There's going to be a forward that has an opportunity. The first two games of the regular season will be suspension games for Ridly Greig. So
16: yeah,
15: that's going to be an opportunity for somebody to get a couple of regular season games of ice time that they might not normally have gotten.
16: All right, speaking of injuries, let's get to our injury report brought to you by Eggendorf Rashid, personal injury lawyers, and for Ottawa, the aforementioned Artem Zub, Warren Fogel, Curtis McDermott, all out with injury. Jorian Donovan is out with an injury as well. Nagging things that really have hampered their opportunity to participate in a full camp. No report, injury report from the Montreal Canadiens in this exhibition night. We want you to make every moment more on FanDuel, North America's number one sportsbook. Dino, anything happening with FanDuel here on this fine Saturday night?
15: Well, you know, they're not giving any odds to this game, but I can tell you about the Ottawa-Montreal game in Montreal. The over-under on that one is 6.5, and the spread is Ottawa's a plus 130, Montreal a minus 162, so Montreal the dramatic favorite. Not at all shocking considering the rosters there.
16: All right, moments away from puck drop. Let's get to tonight's starting lineups.
15: On the back end for the Canadiens, Adam Engstrom and David Reinbacher up front, Zach Bolduc, Kirby Dock, and Ollie Kapanen for Ottawa to start things off. Jordan Spence and Thomas Chabot on the back end. Stützle, Zetterlin, and Eklund to start up front. Now tonight, starting goaltender.
16: All right, settling in the goal crease to our left, number 35, Linus Ullmark, getting his second start in preseason. He did make 49 starts last year, tying a career high. He went 28, 12, and 8 in the regular season. A 2.73 goals against average, an 891 save percentage. He's 0-1 in preseason. He took the 3-2 loss against Montreal on Monday. Linus Ullmark starts. Jackson Parsons will serve as the backup at the other end of the ice, and it's been confirmed Jakub Dobish will start and expected to finish tonight's game. He made 42 starts with the Habs last year in the regular season, 19 more in the playoffs. He went 29-10-4 with a 3.43 goals against average and a 901 save percentage. Jakub Dobish starts in goal for the Canadiens. Kaapo Kähkönen will serve as the backup. Preseason wrapping up for both the Senators and the Montreal Canadiens. The Red Blacks wrapped up another loss against Calgary this afternoon. We'll have updates on that throughout the intermissions. And we will also bring you updates on the Ottawa-Montreal game at the Bell Center tonight. Stay with us. Sens Hockey is next on the TSN 1200 Ottawa Senators Radio Network.
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16: All right, welcome back inside Canadian Tire Center, everybody. Nice to have you along on this Saturday evening as the Sens and Habs do battle here at Canadian Tire Center at the Bell Center in Montreal. They are just about set to drop the puck there. It's, again, a split squad from the Ottawa Senators against a split squad from Montreal. And Montreal's lineup pretty strong in Montreal. The Senators' lineup pretty strong here. It's strength on strength to open up this hockey game. And with the play-by-play, here's Dean.
15: And off the draw, Senators control. Puck is tapped back down inside the Montreal end, and very quickly the Canadians send it back out to center. Spence jams up on his man and won't allow Leduc to go anywhere. Way down to the Ottawa line, here's Spence to pick it up. Curls in behind his own net and looks up ice. Long lead pass up the right side, tipped to the line by Stützle, and quickly countering back the Canadians. Puck stolen at the Ottawa line, and Zetterlin sends it ahead. Here's Eklund in the zone. Eklund goes to the backhand, takes the puck deep. Pushed into the boards by Struble. Puck loose in behind the net. Here's Jacka, and he just flips it back out to the neutral zone. Picked up there by Kirby Dock. Dock. He has been primarily a center most of his life, but tonight playing the wing. There's legal whistle in the Ottawa zone as the Ottawa net has been knocked ajar.
16: Yeah, that, I think Linus intentionally jammed it away. It had come off its moorings, but Zach Bolduc had cut across the top of the crease, so it was loose, and Linus determined that it needed to be restacked up against the pins. So we got a face-off outside line. You know what? It's a 48-second sample size here, Dean, but there seems to be a little bit of pace to this game early.
15: Lead pass back out to the neutral zone, and Halliday chips it in very quickly. Canadians clear it out from the neutral zone, thrown down inside the line by Pastashov. Can't get to the corner to recover it, though. In behind the net, here's Stanley with it. Hoyt Stanley breaks on, sends it up the boards. A pass that Sanderson wasn't expecting still gets there and taps it ahead. Montreal now in the midst of a change. Senators are as well, so Stanley will just hold on to it in his own end and wait for that to finish. Now slides the puck ahead. Burakovsky to the line. Right side for Cousins. Cousins gets in, delays, and snaps it just wide. Tried to go short side on Dobish. Back to the point now. Yakimchuk loads the puck to the corner. Batherson back along the boards. Burakovsky tried to get it back to the point. Centering pass in front just misses as Cousins was going to the hole. Puck lobbed back down to the Ottawa line. Knocked down with a glove, but inside the Ottawa end. We get a whistle now, and a faceoff will come back outside the line. With nearly 2 minutes gone in the opening period here at Canadian Tire Center.
16: Just a delayed offside there. Montreal's player would not leave the zone. Alex Belzile kind of hanging around as Drake Batherson was moving the puck back towards his own goal line to make a play in behind the net. And Belzile was told a couple of times. He just had a quick, short conversation with veteran linesman Scott Cherry, David Brisebois, the other linesperson, Pierre Lambert, Michael Markovic are our referees tonight.
15: Off the draw, Engstrom fires the puck down on the Ottawa end. As Hodgson trying to get out, but a pinching Engstrom foils that blot. Now again, a chance to get it out. And Hodgson knocked off the puck, gets up, recovers, clears it out. In the neutral zone. Pekka Olsson dumps the puck along the boards, and it goes up and out of play. Then he takes a hit right in front of the Montreal bench.
16: Well, Hayden Hodgson working the half boards in his own end to the right of Linus Ullmark. He's a solid competitor at 6'2", 206. But Dean, he got rocked by Sam Pula, former first-round pick of the Penguins back in 2019. Sam, 6'2", 217, and he dropped the shoulder and dropped Hayden Hodgson. You don't see that very often.
15: Face-off back in the neutral zone. Quick change as Stutzla's line comes back out. And he's nose-to-nose with Olli Kapanen. Off the draw, Stutzla falls. Habs control. Reinbacher sends it ahead, and the Habs again dump it in, out of the net. Linus Ullmark sends it along the boards. Back through center and down ice, and here's Zetterlund to chase it. Zetterlund gets in and puts the body down on Engstrom. And Ottawa recovers the puck. Here is Zetterlund in the corner. Tries to kick it to Eklund. Didn't work, but here's Stutzla with it along the boards. Back of the net to Eklund. Eklund trying to get away from Engstrom. Zetterlund in on the cycle to try and keep possession. Let the Habs dig it out and clear it out. Bolduc lobs it down inside the zone. Centering pass to the side of the Ottawa net, and that is knocked away before it gets dangerous. Puck is tipped back down to the Montreal end. As Jack Eyes trying to get away from Stutzla and can't. Gets to the line and fires the puck into the skates of Bolduc. Along the boards, puck comes free and back out to center now. Here's Amadio to the line. Gets it across. Giroux gets in, tipped in front. Dobish makes a save on a nice redirection from Mike Amadio.
16: Oh boy, just a nice give and go between Amadio and Giroux, Dean. Two of the older players on the team, and nice chemistry developed last year between those two. Michael Amadio shifts across the blue line from left to right, right in front of the Montreal bench, moves across the ice. Claude drops back, takes the pass, and then he sifts himself into the middle of the zone, throws it back towards the net. Michael Amadio stick on the ice right there, and nice redirect and a nice save by Dobish.
15: Off the draw, long shot. Dobish makes the save off the floater from the point from Sanderson. And now a chance to get it out, and Strubel just lays the puck ahead in the neutral zone. Puck flipped to the other side by Brett Berard. Gets it back again, sends it in front. Bouncing puck, scores! Off the shoulder and in, and the Canadians get the early lead.
16: Well, a case of following the bouncing puck, it's hard to track when, as a goaltender, you take it, you're down low on one knee, and the puck gets tipped up, and this is basically what Linus did. He just jammed up the left elbow. I think he felt the puck on his body armor, but he didn't see it. And as a result, this puck just kind of bounced. I don't know if it got hit again off his shoulder or just bounced off the shoulder and in behind. But, you know, on first blush, you say not a great bit of tracking. Well, it bounced off his shoulder and then bounced off Berard and into the net. So no real chance for Linus.

0: 14 in the preseason. That is 78.6%. With all these split squads and everything, though, the special teams numbers are really meaningless. Unless you're the team that's 0-for on the power play, which Ottawa is. Then they'd like to get one just for the sake of getting one.
1: Absolutely.
0: Here's Stutzla. Back in front, tried to feed a pinching Sanderson, and that's disrupted by Kapanen.
1: And if you're the Montreal Canadiens, Dean, they've added Derek Lalonde, former head coach of the Detroit Red Wings, assistant coach in Tampa Bay, long time. They've added him as an associate coach, and he's a penalty kill specialist. They want to see their penalty kill improve under the guidance of the guy who's acting as the head coach tonight, Derek Lalonde.
0: Here's Stutzla along the boards to the point. Sanderson rotates it off. Here's Eklund now, top of the circle. Batherson on the goal line, back to Eklund. Cousins in front. Again, here's Stutzla, top of the circle. Drops it back, Sanderson. Stutzla, Sanderson. Fires it through, redirected in front. Dobusch makes the save. Loose puck, steered back to the boards. Senators recover it. Here's Sanderson back at the point. Sanderson to the corner for Batherson. Batherson walks out, goes low. Now Cousins to Sanderson. Stutzla, 25 seconds to go in the power play. Sanderson to Cousins. Sanderson, his shot. That one knocked down. It went off a stick and dropped in front of Dobusch, and he covers it and holds on with 17 seconds remaining in the penalty.
1: Big man in goal in Jakub Dobusch, and he did a terrific job of just preventing that puck from getting by him. And again, this is a quick shot, high riser from Jake Sanderson from about 35, 40 feet out. And it changed direction. I think it was William Eklund who may have gotten the stick on it, Dean, but Dobusch right at the top of the crease, taking away any angle whatsoever, and keeps it a 1-0 game.
0: Off the draw, there's a snapshot from the point by Yakimchuk, knocked away by Dobusch. Puck is cleared out. Belzile is back on the ice in 2 seconds. So that will do it for Ottawa's power play. Cleared out. He comes back on. We're back to 5-on-5. Carter Yakimchuk back in his own zone to pick it up. Gets to center. Lead pass on the wing and in. Here's Shabbat. Tries to center it. Bouncing puck redirects to the net. And Dobusch makes a redirection save as the puck was redirected at the very last moment.
1: That's just a technical save there, Dean, moving from right to left as Montreal goes offside right down below us. We're going to take a break, but I'll tell you, Dobusch is looking very sharp early. 7-3 shots favoring Ottawa. They trail 1-0.
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0: Gord Wilson, Kyder Hamer up here in the

0: downstairs. Graham Creech and Brad Smith awaiting your company in intermission number one. And Hannah Toth producing back at our Master Control Studios. 1-0 Montreal leads, despite the fact Ottawa has outshot the Habs 7-2. And a faceoff now just outside the Ottawa line.
1: Yeah, Brett Berard, former New York Ranger, played most of last year with the Hartford Whalers. He has the game's only goal. It kind of bounced off him after Linus Ullmark made a high left shoulder save. Bounced off him and then off Berard and into the back of the Ottawa net.
0: Well, there's more than a few people here to watch Owen Protz. There's a shot from the point that goes wide. Ottawa product and a Montreal draft pick. And Hodgson just went to take a run at him and Protz just dropped him. Long lead pass all the way back down to the Ottawa end. Protz was born here, obviously. Played his U-14 for the Junior 67s, U-15 for the Junior 67s, U-18 for the Sens. Then played in the CCHL for the Junior Sens. Actually went to the Centennial Cup that year. Then Sudbury, Brantford, and lost to the Sens, by the way, in that Centennial Cup to the Brooks Bandits. In Sudbury, he played with Jabril Touré and Brantford. He played with Florian Jacki, Jorian Donovan, Thomas Hamara. His equipment manager there was Chris Cook. And his team owner was Michael Andlauer.
1: There you go. Way to go, Cookie. Fourth-round pick of the Montreal Canadiens in 2024. And, yeah, at 6'2", Dean, 6'1", 213 pounds. You're going to feel it when he throws a check. And Hayden Hodgson's been on the receiving end of two solid checks so far tonight.
0: And Kraut's one of the best defensive defensemen in the OHL. And some are talking about him being the future replacement for Jacki because he also has that grind to his game. Inside the zone, here's Amadio. Turns it over. Penalty call on the way against Montreal. Puck is touched up by Sammy Poulap. Penalty call is on the way. And the Senators heading back to the power play.
1: Yeah, slashing is going to be the call here. And the Senators did a nice job of recovering the puck. And off in the box is going to be Sam Poulin. And the Ottawa Senators will go right back on the power play. Their power play really did generate a little bit of offense, some creativity involved. I thought at times, though, a little too stationary. We'll see what happens on this one.
0: This power play, as always, brought to you by CAA North and East Ontario. Here's Sanderson. Sends it side of the net for Reckland. Poulin got the stick into the hands of Amadio, and that's what brought the call. Now back in behind the net. Cousins to Batherson on the wall. Here's Sanderson now. Batherson throws it through the box. Stutzla couldn't handle a pass. That gives Montreal a chance to clear. And Jaden Struble makes no mistake. Sanderson out of his own zone. Spins to get away from Belzile. Back to center now. Batherson to the line and in. Here's Eklund cutting in. Takes it in behind the net. Tips it back to the point. Cousins to Sanderson. Goes wide side. Batherson again low to the corner. Now he gets it back. Here's Batherson to the point. Sanderson with a shot. That's blocked. Now Stutzla with it. Goes low to the goal line. Centering pass by Eklund. And that gets knocked down. Here's Stutzla. Tees it up. Doesn't shoot. Goes low. Gets it back. Stutzla. Sanderson. Batherson backs him out. Gets it across. Here's Stutzla with a shot. Glove down by Dobish.
1: Well, the Senators going from high to low and compressing inside below the faceoff dots creates all kinds of congestion. Nobody wants to shoot the puck, though. And the more you compress, the more or the less ice you have with which to work. And finally, Tim Stutzla had an open lane from the left faceoff circle and the left hand of Jakub Dobish darted out very quickly to make a nice glove hand save, forcing this faceoff to his left 30 seconds left in the power play.
0: Claude Giroux beats Dauphin in the faceoff circle. Now Giroux with the puck back at the point. Gets it across to Chabot. Back to Giroux. Wines. Fires. Scores!
1: Well, see a lane. Take the lane. Have the shot, shoot the shot, see a corner, pick a corner. And Claude Giroux acts like he's done that before. Very casual celebration, tied at one. Did that end up being a power play goal, Brownie?
0: I think so, but yeah. I'm going to have to wait and to check it out. It was right near the end of it.
1: Yeah. What a shot. What an absolute blast. Now, the Senators set this up nicely. Their first unit, they worked the puck around the zone quite a bit. And they went from high to low, low to high, high to low. Claude finally said, I'm not going to go down low. I'm going to just let this rip. And he did. And it beat Dobish, who probably was a little deeper in his net, anticipating a puck to come back down low to the goal line.
0: And to be honest, if you're doing any pre-scouts, most often that's an area where Claude's going to pass. So the goaltender just might not have been expecting a shot from Claude, because 100%. Oftentimes he's moving that puck somewhere else. Off the draw, puck is loose in the neutral zone. Here's Halliday. Stripped of the puck at the line as he enters. To the line and in. Puck is sent back down. Here's Prats with it. Back down to the Ottawa line. Senators work it back to the Montreal line. Amadio trying to jam it in. Puck pops up into the air, into the zone. Ottawa heading off on changes, so Montreal trying to take advantage of that. It's McCowan with it. Puts it back to the net. A little chip play to try and center it. By Pastashov, nearly works. A sneaky little play. Puck in behind the Ottawa net. In the corner. Shoveled along the boards, and once again, here's Hodgson. Slides it to Bakke Olsen, and he gets it across to Carter. Yakimchuk gets to center. Floats it down inside the Montreal end, and a full change is on the way. Puck in the corner. Ottawa zone. Bakke Olsen in to get it. Puts the body on his man. Clearing attempt fails. Ottawa holds it in as Spence chips it along the boards. Puck cleared high in the air, back out to center and down. As Brett Berard just wanted to get it out. Icing waved off, and Montreal changes. Back to center now. Here's Chabot inside the zone, runs it around the boards on the other side. Here's Cousins. It's taken off the puck. And the Canadians clear it back out, bouncing in the neutral zone. Here's a steal. Cousins in the zone. Cousins takes it deep. Gets in. His shot goes off the chin of Dobish. Puck to the corner. Here's Burakovsky with it. Burakovsky knocks to the ice. Lost the puck and back the other way. Here's Bolduc. 3-on-2 break for the Habs. But they break it up themselves, trying to enter the Ottawa zone. Here's Spence in the corner. Turns to get away from Kapanen. Needs some help. And Batherson provides it. Out to center. Lead pass. Burakovsky taking off the puck right at the Montreal line. And now here's Kirby Dach. He drops it off. Now gets it back as he breaks out of his own zone. Dach gets to center. Snaps it down inside the Ottawa. And then he heads off. Play along the boards in the corner. And the centering pass didn't get to the intended receiver. Here's Bolduc in the corner. Drops it back. Loose in front once again. Backhander. Save is made by Linus Allmark off a snapper from Belzile.
1: Good quick puck movement by Montreal from the goal line to the slot. And the Senators got caught puck watching a little bit. Belzile wide open.
0: Here's Dauphin. Sends it in. And the play is knocked down with a little dive from Sanderson. Quickly turns it out to the neutral zone. Here's Eppen. Slides the puck in the Montreal end. This game brought to you in part by the Myers Automotive Group. Out to center now. The Canadians try to break it up with the pass in behind the antenna receiver, Dauphin. Ottawa finishing its change now. Back in his own zone. Prats goes cross ice. Head to center now. Loose puck down to the Ottawa line, but Ottawa with three back and plenty of bodies to defend. Puck is lobbed by Yakimchuk to the open corner, Montreal zone. In to retrieve it. Hodgson sends it back to the point. Bouncing puck is held in. Now the Canadians do sweep it back out to center. Here's Yakimchuk backpedaling into his own end. Puck loose in the neutral zone. And sent back inside the line by Hayden Hodgson again. This game brought to you in part by Saint-Hubert Barbecue. Chicken, ribs, hockey. Offside the call. Tied at one. Period one. Stay with us. 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
1: Well, it's a 1-1 hockey game with 6:57 to go in period number one. Physical, fast. Ottawa capitalizing on a power play after Brett Berard had given Montreal the early 1-0 lead. Claude Giroux scores his first of the preseason from Chabot and Burkovsky. And that was, in fact, a power play goal, Dean Brown. There we go.
0: First of the preseason for Ottawa as Amadio slaps a puck down inside the Montreal end. Puck in the corner. And they're trying to dig it out. Giroux, Amadio, and Halliday. And Halliday comes out with it. Now what to do with it? He gets pinned along the boards by Hunter McCown. Not spelt the way you think. Puck still along the boards. And the Canadians finally get a hold of it and they break it out. Puck flipped down inside the zone by Berard. Chabot got in there and separated the man from the puck, and that allowed Amadio to carry it to center. Then he loses the puck there, and now the Canadians take over again. Here's Berard. It's only the first period. We've said his name 100 times.
1: Mm-hmm.
0: 6 to go in period one. We're tied to 1. Senators had tripled the Canadians in shots, 9-3. Dobish has been good already. Into the zone, Boldu. Kirby Dock, who wraps it around the Ottawa net to the other side. Back to the point. There's a long shot. Knocked away high in the air, and the play is whistled down, and we're going to get a roughing call in front of the net. And it's either going to be Stanley roughing Kirby Dock or Kirby Dock roughing Stanley, and I think the jury says it's Stanley roughing Kirby Dock. We'll be back. 5:41 to go in the first. Tied at 1. 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
1: Well,
0: Point Stanley off of the box, two for roughing, and Montreal will go to the power play. This penalty kill for the Senators. Brought to you by Alpine Credits. Face off to the left of Linus Ullmark.
1: Well, see, the Senators have a power play goal in this game, and they have a power play goal in Montreal as well from Phil Tomasino. That gave Ottawa a 1-0 lead at the Bell Center. Short-lived, however, because at 13:30, Chris Kreider scored his first in a Montreal Canadiens uniform. That game tied at one. Adam Nemec is a young prospect with the Ottawa Senators who got helped off the ice. Just saw a brief highlight below me, Dean, and not sure what happened, but athletic therapist Seb Hartle was on site and helping him off the ice and into the Ottawa locker room.
0: Canadians now looking to try and get out of their own zone. That's not working smoothly, so back in behind his own net. Here's Kirby Dock to try and start this again. Leaves it for Engstrom. Now the drop pass for Dock, and he carries it to center. Montreal finally gets in the zone. It's broken up there and poked back out to center. Here's Stützle trying to jump on a loose puck. And does, but can't get it to go from skate to stick and get a chance of it. But the very least forces the Canadians back into their own end again.
1: Terrific job of picking the pocket of Zach Bolduc.
0: Again, Dock to the line. Flips it in, goes to get his own dump in. Puck is knocked down, cleared along the boards, and Sanderson unable to get it out. Here's Kapanen trying to take it to the net. Doesn't work, and it's cleared back down ice by Claude Giroux.
1: Wasting no time whatsoever. William Eklund out there in a penalty-killing role as well.
0: Back to center now. Not a clean entry for Montreal. And coming across Cousins. Dex McCowan. Chabot gets a loose puck, tries to clear it, bounces it off a body, and it stays in the Ottawa zone. Here's a quick shot off a blocker of Ullmark. Back to the point. It's McCowan again to the high slot. Shot right on. Save is made. By the time Jared Davidson got that snapper away. Chabot gets a loose puck, floats it back out to center, and all the way back down ice. 15 seconds to go in the Montreal power play. To center now. Puck is dropped by Reinbacher to the line and in. There's a weak shot knocked away as Dauphin got all the way through the traffic, then couldn't get much on it. Long lead pass all the way down ice. No icing color. Back to 5-on-5 as Dobish was forced to play it. Puck loose in the corner. Here's McCowan with it. Up the right side to center. Gets to the Ottawa line. Dumps it in. Canadians change all five. Back out to center. Here's Yakimchuk. Dumps the puck in. Dobish slows it down. Puck in the corner. And now still loose in behind the Montreal net. They're looking to break it out. Struble chips the puck ahead. And the puck sent off the boards back down to the Ottawa line by Belzile. Nick Cousins dumps it back in. Becca Olsen back in behind the Montreal net to get it. Bouncing puck. Hodgson to the point, but no chance for Chabot to keep it in. Gets it across, and here's Yakimchuk. Attacks the line himself. Yakimchuk takes it deep, sends it in front, and Hodgson tried to get a good redirect. Didn't get it through the traffic.
1: Fourth line buzz here right now from Ottawa.
0: There's a shot from the wall by Chabot. Loose puck. Now finally picked up by Berard, and he'll wait for a change and then safely skate it back to center as Ottawa changes. Gets to center, dumps it in, heads off.
1: That's a great fourth line shift from Becca Olsen, Cousins, and Hayden Hodgson. Nick Cousins playing the left wing on that fourth line. Terrific work.
0: Here's Spence trying to hold the puck in, but couldn't. 2:11 remaining in period one, tied at one. This game brought to you in part by Capital Upfitters and Cancenzo Mechanical.
1: Eskild Becca Olsen is a new member of the Ottawa Senators, Dean, and so far I like what I see from him. He can skate and he has a willingness to get involved physically. He's Norwegian. He played in the Swedish Elite League last year, 6'2", 203. A little bit more experience. He's 24 years of age, and I'm liking this so far.
0: Bit of rough check today, Gord. His first name is Eskild, and I couldn't find anybody else in the league who had that same first name. So
1: okay, Dean.
0: I believe right now he is the only Esklid in the NHL. It's nice to be exclusive. Puck trickles towards the Montreal net, smothered there by Jakub Dobish, and he'll hold on for a faceoff to his right.
1: Shots 11-7 favoring Ottawa. Ottawa 1-for-2 with the man advantage. The Habs 0-for-1. There wasn't a real hard threat from Montreal. They generated a couple of shots that were easily steered away by Linus Ullmark. Mike Yeo is going to be the assistant coach in charge of the penalty kill this year. Ben Sexton taking over the role of what Daniel Alfredsson had last year in the power play control.
0: Off the draw, back to the point. Mike Stanley can't get there to hold it in. I'm not sure he expected a return feed from William Eklund. And the puck is slapped back out to center by Zetterlund. So the Canadians now with control in their own end. Stützle in on the forecheck. And now the puck clear. The lead pass ahead for Pastyshov goes too far. And now Jordan Spence from back of his own net will try to start the Ottawa rush. Back to center. Chabot loses track of it. So they'll try to start this all over again. Chabot through the middle of the ice. Puck is tipped in by Zetterlund. Here's Stützle to try and get it back. Goes in, throws a hit on Engstrom, who didn't see it coming or didn't expect it. Both head off as Chabot fires the puck back down inside the Montreal end. Final minute of play here in period one. We're tied at one. And the Canadians out to center. Here's Dauphin in the neutral zone. Goes to the open right side. Pass back across is deflected on the way there. And coming in, Halliday knocks Dauphin off the puck. It's loose in behind the Ottawa net. It comes out and Ottawa steers it away and steals it away.
1: Oh.
0: Out to center. Amadio could not see that on the right left side of the ice, Halliday was all alone and asking for the puck.
1: Yeah, he was driving that middle lane, Dean, and he started the whole play with a great defensive positioning, awareness position in behind the Ottawa net. Got the puck moving the other way quickly and then joined the attack.
0: 1-1 after one here at Canadian Tire Center.
1: Well, nothing wrong with this first period of play. Good pace, little physical, and some good goaltending and some good scoring. And as a result, we're even at one. The shot's 11-7 favoring the Senators. I'm not sure if either coach is going to say, let's do a little bit more of a something-something to change the outcome of this. I think we got two teams that are going hard. And, the home team right now looking pretty good with the likes of Stützle and Eklund and Zetterlund in the lineup. And, again, I think, if anything, take more advantage of power play time when you get it.
0: At the end of one here at Canadian Tire Center, the Canadians and the Senators tied at one. Coming up, our first intermission with Graham and Brad, brought to you by the Myers Automotive Group. 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
34: 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The Sens play here. 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Now, here's the play of the period.
0: Now Giroux with the puck back at the point. Gets it across to Chabot. Back to Giroux. Wines. Fires. Scores!
3: Claude Giroux on the power play. Vintage Claude got a question about him for Shooter on the other side, but he ties the game up at one, and that is the play of the period. Time now for the first period scoring summary. And it would be the Canadiens or Laval getting the thing started. Berard at 3:49 gave Montreal 1-0 lead. And then Giroux on the power play from Chabot. Burakovsky tied it up 1-1. Shots on goal 11-7 Ottawa after one. Sens are 1-for-2 on the power play. Montreal is 0-for-1. We'd like to welcome everyone listening along the TSN 1200 Ottawa Senators Radio Network, including Lanark and Leeds 88.1 MyFM, Sirius XM NHL Radio, TSN1200.ca, and Sens fans around the world streaming through the iHeartRadio app, and everyone listening on our flagship station in Ottawa, Sports Radio TSN 1200. Coming up, the TSN 1200 St. Hubert Barbecue out-of-town scoreboard, and we'll analyze the first period with Brad Smith. 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
3: All right, we'll start with the other Sens game and then get right to the big game in Ottawa tonight. Ottawa. The Senators have a 2-1 lead on the Canadiens after one in Montreal. It's Philip Tomasino and Tyler Boucher with the goals for the Senators. Now to Ottawa Stadium, where the Titans are up 2-0 on Evansville. Game four of the best of five. Ottawa wins. They win the title. Bottom of third, Titans have runners on first and second with two outs as they look to increase their two-run lead. Elsewhere, 67s in Peterborough. This is a web stream only game, and Ottawa's up 2-0 late first period in that one. And Spencer Bowes and Jaden Newton, the goal scorers for the Barber Poles. Kenny has a call on TSN1200.ca. Elsewhere, the Atletico Ottawa with a 1-0 win over Halifax. Rapid FC fall 3-0 to Toronto. And earlier on TSN 1200 and on CFRA, the Stamps hand Ottawa their 14th loss of the season with a 45-31 win. Back here inside Canadian Tire Center, Sens and Habs tied 1-1 after one. Shooter, start with the Giroux goal, would you see? So they've had a couple opportunities on the power play, and I think PP1 is what we're going to see to start the year. Sanderson with Eklund, Stützle, Batherson, and Cousins. I'm pretty sure that's how it's going to shake out to start the year. Power play 2, probably pretty close. Maybe Pinto gets a look, but it Giroux, Chabot, Yakimchuk. Of course, he has to make the team to be there. Zetterlund and Burakovsky, but Giroux hammers it from the top of the circle.
1: Yeah, he got around to shooting the puck, and that's something you didn't see on the PP1. PP2 comes out, and Giroux has it at the top of the circle, and here's the veteran savvy of Claude Giroux. He waits for the screen to get set up. That slap shot misses the oncoming penalty killer, shin pad, by about 3 inches. Dobis can't pick it up. It's off the post and in. Beautiful shot.
3: Question for you. So we keep talking about top six, and do they need another couple of top six wingers? And, of course, like, Giroux is going to spend time there this season. In the past, like, I've never had a problem with Claude Giroux being in the top six, but just there were times Stützle's playing with him and Gaudette, and there's just no pace to that line other than Stützle. Now, if Stützle's going to play with Eklund, like, obviously, ton of pace there. Giroux could be that crafty, smart, second-wave guy. Like, I'm liking the idea of him being with those two.
1: Yeah, it's not out of the realm of possibility, Chris, because then you can still have him take draws on his strong side. And this is the multifaceted game that Claude Giroux brings to the table here in terms of he can play. You don't want him playing center anymore, obviously, at this juncture in his career. But he plays a very good right wing and gets people the puck. And obviously still has the ability to finish like he did there on the power play.
3: Just to go to the game in Montreal for a moment, for anyone that's listening to this and hasn't checked that out, I mentioned 2-1 Sens after one, but Gilbert Touré and Tyler Thorpe got in a pretty good tilt.
1: We saw that. Yeah, you pulled that up, and a lengthy bout. And two guys just fighting for their lives, it looked like there. And very entertaining scrap. And good to see Tyler Boucher getting a power play goal late in that period, in the second period. But late in the first period. It's a big training camp for him also, as he's likely ticketed for Belleville. But, he's fighting for that first recall as well.
3: Man, if he could ever turn his career into a fourth-line guy that plays with some pace, gets in on the forecheck, has a great shot. Yep. Obviously needs to stay healthy, and I just rooting for him. But, yeah, nice to see him get that goal. Back here in Ottawa, finally getting Stützle with Eklund, Zetterlund on the other line. What did you see the three of them in that first period?
1: Well, they were solid. You're expecting a little more offense from them, 5-on-5, I think, in terms of they have the puck a lot down low, but they don't have any shots. So, and you see that one time, Eklund, you want to see him take the puck to the net and Zetterlund get in there a little bit further. But, for the most part with, you can tell, Tim Stützle wants this game over with and then just move on. Start the regular season, please. That's what he's thinking.
3: Yeah, I'm thinking that too.
1: Yeah.
3: Chabot Sanderson, their first preseason games, how did they look?
1: I like Chabot's game. Little physicality there and tough in front of his own net, moving the puck. It's a great first game for him, seeing as he hasn't played. And Sanderson, same thing, just, trying to get through the game without any sort of hiccups here in terms of an injury.
3: Yakimchuk, big opportunity. What did you see through 20 minutes from
1: him? Some glimpses there of the offensive ability that he has. He had that rush in the neutral zone where he went down his off wing. He had a Mario breaking through the slot. It's a hard backhand pass. It's right on the tape. Yeah, you can see the talent level there, and hopefully as the game goes on, as the game progresses here tonight, he can do something offensively.
3: Your first opportunity getting a look at Burakovsky in a Sens jersey. Any takeaways in that first 20 minutes?
1: Picked up an assist on the power play there, and no, he looks solid, and he's a good veteran presence. You're just wondering, and it's too early to tell after a period of watching him.
3: Yeah.
1: But what player are you getting from the Chicago Blackhawks last year? Is it the player who was very good offensively in the first 20, 25 games, or are you getting the player that just kind of limped to the finish line of the season?
3: Any other takeaways, like whether it's Backe Olsen and Hodgson, Hoyt Stanley, anything stand out in that first period?
1: Hoyt Stanley, I thought, was very visible, and he was physical on the wall in his own end. And the other guys, they're doing fine, but the one guy I had circled here is Dylan Cousins. He continues his strong preseason here. He's physical. He's getting to the net. And, you know, he's imposing his will on players here. He's a big, strong guy and showing out there tonight.
3: Yeah, big, strong guy that can fly and has a good shot. There was one play we liked. He took the puck to the net.
1: Yeah.
3: And we were talking earlier. Eklund had an opportunity to, went around the net. And any more guys that, and they don't have a ton of big power forwards, but Dylan Cousins got to be a guy that does that.
1: And it doesn't have to be a size factor. It's just you have a step on the defender. And this is what I love about Cousins here. If in time he moves over to the wing for whatever reason, injury or however, Travis
3: just looking for something more,
1: looking for some jam. He's got the talent level. He's got the shot. And you love when a guy 225 buries his shoulder down and takes it to the net.
3: Yeah, he's had a good camp. Like, he's looked good, I think, so far. So
1: yeah.
3: And really built last season, I thought. I thought, like, as the season progressed, he was pushing pace and
1: yeah.
3: And obviously had his best numbers in years. First intermission has been brought to you by the Myers Automotive Group coming up. Second period with Dean and Gord at the end of the first period. Scores 1-1 between the Sens and Habs here in Ottawa. Sens are up 2-1 on the Habs in Montreal. 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
4: 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Gord Wilson alongside Dean Brown, Carter Hamer, all up here in our broadcast booth on this fine Saturday night of hockey. Last game of the preseason for both the Senators and the Montreal Canadiens. Both teams do.